0: Sully.
1: Well, it might work.
0: I doubt it.
1: Yes, so do I. Well, now, that's all the time I have. But before I go, here's that nice fellow with some more interesting information. Well, honey, and all you boys and girls, I gotta go now.
0: All right, Mr. Connie Gridley Man, but I'll be waiting for you next week.
1: Okay, that's a date, and a date with all you boys and girls. Be sure to meet me with our little friend, Miss Honey, next week when I read Puck the Comic Weekly. For I'm the Comic Weekly Man, the jolly Comic Weekly Man. I'll be back to read the funnies to you happy boys and honeys. Don't forget, boys and girls, see you all next week. Your friend, the Comic Weekly Man, the

0: I've been gardening in white gloves. 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I'm going to hide these filthy gloves in the pockets of these cords. 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
6: 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Are you one of the 50 million Americans covered by Social Security? If so, have you any clear idea of your rights and benefits under Social Security? Well, there may be a pleasant surprise in store for you. For in a few minutes, you will learn from our sponsor, the Equitable Life Assurance Society of the United States, how easy it is to build Social Security into full security. Tonight's FBI file, Lady of Larceny.

A criminal of necessity lives by his wits. But inevitably there comes the time when they no longer can protect him. For the criminal's habits and methods are, almost without exception, as unchanging as the spots of a leopard. And though he be cunning and ingenious enough to escape justice today, he leave behind him, as in tonight's case from the files of your FBI, the blueprint for his certain defeat tomorrow. There was nothing out of the ordinary about the scene that took place

0: There was nothing out of the ordinary about the scene that took place that morning in the visitor's room of a county jail in a certain state along the Atlantic seaboard. That is, nothing that appeared out of the ordinary to the stony-faced guard seated at one end of the long table, where he could watch both sides of the low wooden partition. Just a mother and her prisoner's son conversing across the partition. Talking mother and son talk. After a while, the son glances up at the clock on the wall, then...
1: Well, Mom, I guess our time's about up.
2: Goodness, it seems like I'd only been here a minute.
1: They don't give us very much time, you know. Anyway, it was swell of you to come to see me.
2: I'll come as often as they let me, Frederick.
1: I know you will.
2: And when I'm not here, you just know that you're in my heart every minute, son.
1: Yeah, sure.
2: Oh, dear, I almost forgot something.
1: What?
2: Well, I was only able to bring you two packages of cigarettes this time.
1: Oh,
2: but...
1: gee, you're swell.
2: Oh, here. Here they
1: Wait
2: are.
1: Wait a minute. Hey, guard.
3: Yeah?
1: Mom's brought me some cigarettes. All right for me to take them?
3: Well...
2: Well, why wouldn't it be all right?
1: I have to watch everything we get, Mom.
2: Well, Lansing, what could be wrong with a little package of cigarettes?
1: Okay for me to take them, guard?
3: Yeah, go ahead.
1: Thanks.
2: Well, wait now. I brought you some matches, too.
1: Oh.
2: Here they are.
1: Okay.
2: You be careful with them now, son.
1: What?
2: Well, you know you were always careless with matches.
1: Oh. Okay, Mom. I won't set anything on fire with them.
3: All right. Time's up.
1: Okay. Well, so long, Mom. Give me a little kiss over the fence, huh?
2: Of course. Goodbye, son. And I'll see you soon. Real soon, I hope.

0: Friday.
1: Huh?
0: Friday.
1: Oh. I'm sorry, kid. I didn't know you were sleeping.
2: That's okay. It's your old lady's show.
1: Yeah. I just left her. Want a cigarette?
2: Okay.
1: Here you are.
2: Thanks. What was new with her?
1: That's what I'm going to find out right now.
2: What do you mean?
1: This book of matches here.
2: Yeah.
1: That's our communication system.
2: Huh?
1: See this little staple that clamps the matches and the book together?
2: Yeah.
1: This one was put in by Mom.
2: I don't get it.
1: Wait till I yank it out and I'll show you. There. I'll pull this scratch flap back.
2: Yeah.
1: Separate the two layers of matches.
2: Uh-huh.
1: And down at the bottom here, there should be a message.
2: Well, I'll be...
1: Quiet, stupid.
2: What does it say?
1: Everything's set for tonight.
2: No kidding.
1: Yeah.
2: What's the deal?
1: We make the break at 10 o'clock. Mom will be waiting for us outside in a red Packard ambulance.
2: Ambulance?
1: Yeah. That's real smart. Nobody will stop us in a wagon like that.
2: Well, who's making the break?
1: There'll be eight of us all together.
2: Do the other guys stay with us?
1: No, we split up four and four.
2: Hey, I wonder where your old lady got an ambulance.
1: Listen, kid. If we needed it, that old gal could heist a ferry boat.

0: Mom?
1: Yes?
0: Anything tailing us?
1: No, not a soul. We got the road all to ourselves.
0: Swell.
1: I have an idea the police are following the young men in the other car.
0: I hope so.
1: What's your friend's name? One that was wounded.
0: Whitey.
1: Goodness, I hope he's not too badly hurt.
0: I got an idea that he is.
1: Oh, that's a pity. Do you think that I should go in back and see if there's anything I can do for
0: you? No, you stay here. The other guys will take care of him, okay?
1: Are they all coming with us to the hideout?
0: No, just Whitey. The other two get out after we cross the state line.
1: Oh.
0: Mom, I want you to know that we certainly appreciate what you've done for us.
1: Oh, it was nothing.
0: Are you kidding? Getting this ambulance, these white jackets and caps?
1: Frederick, it was just what any other mother would do, so forget it.
2: Two hours after the prison break, deputies overtook and captured the four men who had gotten away.

0: the other car. But Fred Taylor, the wounded Whitey Monroe, and their companions were still at large. Convinced that they had crossed the state line after killing a guard, prison officials telephoned the local field office of the FBI. A few minutes later, Special Agents Norman and Perry were searching the cell which had been occupied by Taylor and Monroe for some possible lead.
1: Well, Perry, they seem to have taken whatever effects they had with them.
2: Maybe we'll get a lead out of the stolen ambulance when it turns up.
1: Yes. Did you check on their visitors?
2: Yes. Monroe had no visitors at all, and Taylor none except his mother.
1: I see. Well, from the guard's description, you couldn't suspect her of anything.
2: No.
1: Come on. We'll study the files on both of them and see if... Now, wait a minute.
2: What?
1: On the floor under the cot here.
2: Well, what is it?
1: An empty matchbook.
2: Oh.
1: Bottom staple has been pulled loose and the whole match section is gone. You got a book of matches there?
2: Yes, right here.
1: Pull the staple loose, will you?
2: Okay. There you are.
1: And now spread the two layers apart.
2: Right.
1: If you wanted to smuggle a message to somebody, that'd be a good place to write it, wouldn't it?
2: Yeah, sure.
1: Now look at their empty matchbook. Staple is still partly in place, but look at this.
2: Yeah, there's a couple of other little holes.
1: Right. Looks like the original staple was taken out, something written or inserted inside, and then the book was restapled.
2: Well, what do you know?
1: Under the microscope in the lab, we'll be able to find the tool markings on the staple of the machine that stamped it in place.
2: What'll that tell us, though?
1: Maybe nothing we want to know right now, but maybe an awful lot later on.

0: Here, take a shot of this, Whitey.
1: Okay, Fred.
0: How do you feel, kid?
1: Not so hot.
0: Well, we got the slug out of you anyway. So by morning, you ought to be feeling better.
1: I hope so.
0: Wish we could get you a doc. We can't risk bringing him out here to the tourist camp.
1: I'll make it okay.
0: Try to cork off now, kid. I'm going to the other room for a little business meeting with Mom.
1: Okay.
0: Hi, Mom.
2: Hello, son.
0: Well, see, you got the little office all set up. Portable typewriter, staple machine.
2: Yeah, I didn't see any use in wasting time.
0: Where's the portable printing press?
2: We won't need one this time.
0: We got to print up some checks on some company to draw money on, don't we?
2: I already have a book of checks, son. Look, how do you like these?
0: The Florida company. The big oil company, you mean?
2: Uh-huh.
0: Where'd you get these?
2: Now, son, you mustn't pry into Mother's little secrets. I also have a copy of the president's signature, T.V. Jackson.
0: Terrific.
2: And for the small checks, here's a copy of the cashier's signature.
0: Mom, you didn't miss a thing.
2: I run my office just as efficiently as they do theirs, son.
0: Okay, sweetheart. Look, stick a voucher in the typewriter, will you?
2: Huh?
0: We got to buy us a second-hand car the first thing in the morning.
2: How much will you need?
0: Oh, better make it for $1,500 at least.
2: Then we'll staple a memo to the check, explaining the money represents a bonus. How's that?
0: Swell.
2: Yeah, and instead of making it for $1,500 even, I'll make it $1,472.83. That'll sound more legitimate.
0: That's my mom.
2: Oh, one thing, son.
0: Yeah.
2: I want you to be careful when you go to buy that used car. There are a lot of crooks in business these days.

0: There's the police garage, Norman.
1: Yes, I guess we can pull right in. Enough room on your side?
0: Plenty.
2: Good morning, officer.
1: Good morning. We're special agents, Norman and Perry, FBI.
3: Oh, yeah. How do you do?
1: Glad to meet you. Glad to meet you.
3: Hey, you fellows made a mighty quick trip down here to Charleston.
1: Well, can't afford to lose much time.
3: Well, the ambulance we picked up is right over here.
1: Fine.
3: We didn't touch a thing inside, just hauled her from where she was found.
1: Where was that?
3: Just outside of town. I better answer that. I'll be back in a minute.
1: Right. I'll take a look inside, Perry.
0: Okay.
1: Find anything?
0: Looks like they played the part all the way.
1: How's that?
0: There's two white jackets.
1: The caps. I'll take the caps. You search the jackets.
0: Right.
1: These were probably already in the ambulance when it was stolen.
0: Yes.
1: These caps don't seem to yield up much, no? Oh, wait a minute.
0: What did you find?
1: Two or three strands of dark hair from whoever was wearing this cap. We'll turn them over to the lab and add them to our other little keepsakes. They match cover and staple.
4: Mr. Norman?
1: Yeah?
4: Your office is calling you long distance.
1: Thanks. Come on, Perry.
0: I wonder what's up.
1: Maybe something in the prison break.
3: Here you are.
1: Thank you. Norman speaking.
5: What?
1: Yes? Yes, where? What's the name of the camp? Well, never mind. We'll find it. Right?
0: What's up?
1: Two of the men who got away in the ambulance have been picked up.
0: Good.
1: They said Taylor and Monroe dropped them and then headed for a tourist camp just south of Charleston on Highway 26.
3: I'll bet I know the one they mean, Mr. Norman.
1: Fine. Guess who was with them, Perry?
0: Who?
1: Their outside help, the one who stole the ambulance. Taylor's mother.
0: What?
1: Give us the name of that camp, officer. We'll get going.

0: Mrs. Taylor.
1: Yes, young man.
0: Where's Fred?
1: He went into town.
0: What for?
1: To buy an automobile.
0: Taking chances, ain't he?
1: With the police?
0: Yeah.
1: Oh, I'm sure they don't suspect that we're within 100 miles of here.
0: What's with the car? Are we moving on?
1: Well, yeah. Just a minute. Who is it?
2: It's me, ma'am.
1: Oh. Well, come on in, son.
2: Thanks.
1: Did you find the car?
2: Yeah, I got us a real good one.
1: Splendid.
0: Fred.
2: Yeah, Whitey.
0: Are we pulling out of here?
2: Yeah. Mom, you better go in and pack.
1: But don't you think
2: I
1: that...
2: want to talk to Whitey alone.
1: Oh. Oh. Very well.
2: Whitey?
0: Yeah.
2: I hate to tell you this, but here's where we part company.
0: What do you mean?
2: Mom and I are pulling out. Alone.
0: Look, I can make it okay.
2: No, you're in bad shape. You'll slow us down and get us all caught.
0: But I can't stay here with nobody to look after me.
2: Yeah, I know.
0: Well, then I gotta go with you.
2: I'm sorry, kid. You're not going anywhere.
0: Huh?
2: I really hate to do this, Whitey.
0: Oh, wait a minute.
2: I gotta look out for Mom.
0: Fred, no, don't.
2: Coming, Mother.

0: We will return in just a moment to tonight's case, which shows how your FBI helps provide national security. Now, let's eavesdrop on a conversation about social security between a man named George Leland and his friend, the Equitable Society representative.
1: I don't get it. Why would my brother and his wife need $12,000 more than my wife and I to retire at 65 on an income of $200 a month?
0: Because your brother is a dentist.
1: Well, what's that got to do with it, Milton?
0: Well, George, dentists aren't usually covered by Social Security. You are.
1: Well, you don't mean to tell me that Social Security would be worth anything like $12,000 to me.
0: That's exactly what I do mean. When you and your wife get to be 65... you'll be entitled to an annuity from Social Security that, at present rates, would cost $12,000 in cash.
1: Say, that's real money. I never realized that Social Security would be worth that much to me.
0: Yes, George, many Americans don't realize what a wonderful asset they have in Social Security. They have never discovered how easy it is to build Social Security into full security through life insurance. Most people are amazed when they discover how little it costs. For instance, if you already own some life insurance, your Equitable Society man may be able to show you how only a few dollars extra per month will give your wife complete protection and assure you a comfortable retirement income through the Equitable Extended Income Plan. Remember, your Social Security benefits vary according to your age, salary, and family situation. So why not get the facts? Find out exactly what you are entitled to under Social Security. The government has prepared a special card that will help you secure this information. To obtain one of these cards, get in touch with your Equitable Society representative or send your name and address on a postcard to the Equitable Society, care of this station. That's EQUITABLE. The Equitable Life Assurance Society of the United States. And now, back to the FBI file, Lady of Larceny.

0: about honor and loyalty among thieves. But none of it is borne out by the facts. Criminals are without a sense of honor, else they would not be criminals. And the only sense of loyalty they possess is that of loyalty to self-interest. When the chips are down, they think only of themselves. And whoever stands in their way is removed by brutal force. It was not more than 30 minutes after Fred Taylor cruelly bludgeoned the wounded Whitey Monroe and drove away with his mother that FBI agents Norman and Perry pulled into the tourist camp and were directed by the owner to the right cabin.
1: Try the door, Perry.
2: Well, it's unlocked.
1: Let's go in.
2: Well, looks like they ducked out.
1: Yes. Must have gotten a hold of some new transportation.
2: Stole another car, probably.
1: Maybe they had one of their own waiting around here for them.
2: Wait a minute.
1: What?
2: One of them has been left behind.
1: What do you mean?
2: Look in there, hanging off the side of the bed.
1: Yeah. Come on.
2: He's the one that was wounded. Look.
1: Uh-huh. Whitey Monroe.
2: Oh.
1: The blows on the head are what he got for being in the way, I guess.
2: Nice couple, Taylor and his mother.
1: Yeah. Well, look around and see what you can find, Perry. I'm going to have a talk with the owner of the camp and then put in a long-distance call to our office.

0: Frederick?
1: Yeah, Mom?
0: Wouldn't you like me to drive for a while?
1: No, I feel fine.
0: You know, I've just been thinking about that unfortunate young man.
1: Whitey?
0: Yes.
1: What about him?
0: Well, I had quite a talk with him when you went in to buy this car.
1: Yeah?
0: He was looking forward so to taking this trip with us. He'd never been to Florida.
1: Look, Mom, are you trying to make me feel like a heel?
0: Oh, of course not, son. Oh, you did the right thing. I just feel sorry for anyone missing scenery like this. Ow!
1: What's the matter?
0: Oh, I just jabbed myself with this crochet needle.
1: What is that thing you're making?
0: A doily.
1: What's it good for?
0: To put under a plate.
1: But we ain't got a plate.
0: Well, we're going to have. In fact, we're going to have a lot of plates and a home to go with them.
1: Homes cost money, Mom.
0: Yeah, I know.
1: We're never going to make any big bundle cashing these nickel and dime checks.
0: Yeah, I realize that, too. That's why we're headed for Palm Beach.
1: What do you mean?
0: We're going to make one big score and go under for a while.
1: How?
0: Guess who's vacationing at her Palm Beach home?
1: Who?
0: The wife of the president of the Florida Company, Mrs. T.V. Jackson.
1: So what?
0: Well, we're using Florida Company checks, aren't we?
1: Yeah.
0: Well, Mrs. T.V. Jackson, who won't know about it, of course, is going to help us cash one of her husband's company checks for $10,000.
2: Harry, let's review our facts, eh?
3: All right, Norman.
2: We know Taylor and his mother are a check-forging team. That's what he was in for when he broke jail.
3: Yes.
2: We also know that they've skipped, but we have no idea in which direction. However, they're bound to start passing checks again, and when they do, we should be able to pick up the trail.
3: You sound pretty optimistic.
2: Well, don't forget, in addition to their descriptions, we pretty well know their methods. They always staple a phony auditing memo to each check, and they also... Wait a minute, I'll get it. Norman speaking. Yes? Yes, where was this? I see. Well, when? Uh-huh. Give me the dealer's name, will you? Right. We'll get busy right away.
3: What's up?
2: The first staple check has shown up.
3: Where?
2: A man posed as a sales agent of the Florida Company with a big bonus check. He passed it right here in Charleston 3 days ago for a used car.
3: Well.
2: The check was drawn on the Florida Company's bank, which received it yesterday and refused payment.
3: Does the car dealer know about it yet?
2: No, but I have his name. You'd better hop over and see him.
3: Okay.
2: Get a description of the man who passed the check.
3: Right.
2: Also find out the license and the make of the car.

0: Can I come in, Norman?
1: Go ahead. How'd you make out?
0: I talked with the used car dealer. Mm-hmm. From his description, I'd say it was Taylor, all right, who passed that check.
1: I've already confirmed that.
0: How? Oh.
1: The check was sent over here to the office. We examined the staple. The tool markings are the same as the ones we found on that book of matches.
0: I see.
1: Did the car dealer have any idea where Taylor was going?
0: No, but I think I've got a lead on that anyway.
1: Now, what is it?
0: Well, the dealer saw Taylor drive the car across the street to a gas station.
1: Yeah.
0: So I went over there and questioned the manager.
1: Uh-huh, yeah.
0: He remembered Taylor, said that he got some road maps from him, then asked directions for the best way to get to Palm Beach.
1: Uh-huh.
0: That doesn't mean he's headed for there, of course.
1: No, but it's the only definite information we have.
0: What's our next move?
1: Let's contact our resident agent in Palm Beach. Give him a description of Taylor in the car, also his pattern of operation. Then maybe we ought to hop down there ourselves.

0: Mom. Mom.
1: Shh, quiet, son. I'm on the telephone.
0: Oh.
1: Now, what was that you were saying, young man? Oh. Oh, yes. Well, that's awfully kind of you. I'll send the chauffeur over to the bank right away. Thank you.
0: What was that all about?
1: I was talking to the bank, pretending that I was Mrs. T.V. Jackson.
0: Oh.
1: I said that I was going to South America and that Mr. Jackson was joining me there later.
0: Uh-huh.
1: Naturally, I needed some money for the trip.
0: And I'm the chauffeur, huh?
1: Exactly. So you take this Florida company check for $10,000 over to the bank and they'll give you the money.
0: Wait a minute. I just thought of something. That guy's liable to call Mrs. Jackson at her house and just to check back.
1: I know. That's why I'm going to call Mrs. Jackson's home right now and keep the line tied up until you get it.
0: Oh.
1: Hurry on, son. Hurry.
0: Okay, Mom. We're in.
1: Well, good work, son.
0: He had all that beautiful green stuff ready when I walked into the bank.
1: Splendid.
0: Now we can ditch our hot car, buy us a nice cool one, and then lam out for a good place to go under.
1: I'll certainly be happy to do that.
2: All right.
0: Huh?
2: Don't make a move. Either one.
0: Who are you?
2: We're special agents of the FBI.
0: Now, wait a minute.
2: Perry. Right. You might be interested to know that the reason you got that money so easy, Taylor, was because our resident agent had already warned the bank.
0: Huh?
2: We could have picked you up there, but we wanted you to take us to your partner, too.
1: Well, son, it looks like our firm has been liquidated again.
3: Although forgery of the Florida Company's checks was a federal crime, Fred Taylor was turned over to the state in which he had cold-bloodedly murdered his former cellmate. Tried and convicted there, Taylor was later electrocuted. His mother is serving a term in the federal penitentiary for a conspiracy to violate the National Stolen Property Act. Yes, the criminal's habits and methods are, almost without exception, as unchanging as the spots of a leopard. And though he be cunning and ingenious enough to escape justice today, he leaves behind him the blueprint for his certain defeat tomorrow.

0: In just a moment, we'll tell you about next week's colorful story from the files of your FBI. 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
0: The incidents used in tonight's Equitable Life Assurance Society's broadcast are adapted from the files of the Federal Bureau of Investigation. However, all names used are fictitious, and any similarity thereof to the names of persons living or dead is accidental. Tonight, the music was composed and conducted by Frederick Steiner. The author was Frank Ferris, and your narrator was Dean Carlton. This is Your FBI is a Jerry Devine production. This is Milton Cross speaking for the Equitable Life Assurance Society of the United States and the Equitable Society's representative in your community, and inviting you to tune in again next week at this same time when the Equitable Life Assurance Society of the United States will bring you another colorful story from the files of the Federal Bureau of Investigation. The Friendly Hitchhiker on This Is Your FBI.
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4: You'd think an orphanage in an almost deserted village on the bank of a river would be a good spot to rest and relax in. Now, wouldn't you? Well, that's where Terry and his friends are, but so far they've been having plenty of trouble. You'll see what we mean on today's transcribed adventure. Terry and the Pirates is brought to you by the makers of Libby's Pineapple Juice, one of Libby's 100 famous foods. By this time, probably somebody you know has got his Terry scope. Now, if so, you've seen what a really tricky affair it is. How you can see around corners with it and find out what's going on behind you without turning your head. And you've discovered, too, that it has lots and lots of special features. Why, it tells you how to use two exciting secret codes and how to flash secret code messages to your friends at night. And say, did you try those two new games you can play with it? Well, if you have seen this Terry scope, you'll be itching to know how you can get one for yourself. And that's what I'm going to tell you now. And it's plenty easy. Get one label from a can of Libby's tomato juice and one from Libby's pineapple juice. You know those grand juices I've been telling you about on the show? Why, gosh, more than likely your mother's got some in the house right now. Well, you get those two Libby's labels, and on the back of one, print your full name and address. Then put the two labels in an envelope along with 10 cents and mail it to Terry in care of Libby's, Chicago, Illinois. Libby's is spelled L-I-B-B-Y-S. So that's all you do to get a Terry scope. Just mail one dime and two Libby's labels. And boy, oh boy, will you get a big, wonderful dime's worth. Now remember the address, Terry in care of Libby's, Chicago, Illinois. And now, Terry and the Pirates. In the town of Lashio, now almost deserted, on the banks of the Yellow Chinese River, not far from the famous Burma Road, is the orphanage now being run by another Burma, the blonde and beautiful lady who has shared so many adventures with Terry and Pat and the others. But there are a few local hoodlums, tough natives, still hanging around. The leader, a bully named Han, broke into the orphanage and made a prisoner of April Kane. Pat and Terry discovered him, and they were faced with a gun, so that they had to stand by and watch Han and his few men vanish into the darkness with April. As the two men stood outside in the darkness, Terry suddenly pulled Pat to one side.
5: Shh! Quick! Get over here beside the house.
6: Huh?
5: Somebody's on the other side of the building. I just saw a shadow.
6: You sure?
5: Just be quiet a minute. We'll soon find out. If it's Han or any of these lads, we'll have to jump him before he can do any shooting. Golly, I'll never call April a little girl again. Not if it's going to cause all this trouble.
6: Yeah. Here comes somebody. Easing around the corner of the house.
5: Yeah, coming this way. It's so dark. I can't make out who...
6: Now, when I give the word, we jump him. Hit him!
7: Wahoo!
6: Big fella! Takes two of us to hold him.
7: We don't seem to be doing such a good job.
6: Our hands full. What the dickens?
7: Sock him or something. He's got his hand in my face.
6: He can't fight. Push him down.
7: Me too. I wish he'd say something.
6: Say? Hey, could this be?
7: Big Stoop. Take all my windpipe.
6: Is it? Oh, is it Big Stoop?
7: I'm joking. I guess so. They were lucky we didn't get killed. He didn't land a single blow.
6: Yeah, neither did we. Hey, let's get back on our feet.
7: Well, it's Big Stoop, all right. I might have known. Hiya, Stooper.
8: Hello, champ. How in the name of kumquats did you get here?
7: Poor fellow, we always forget he can't talk. Well, never mind, Stoop. As long as you're here, that's all that counts.
8: Hey, Laddie Buck, we could have used you but plenty a few weeks ago, eh, Terry?
7: You mean in that trouble against that dragon lady? You're not kidding. Golly, I forgot it was the dragon lady who fixed it so Stoop couldn't talk.
8: Hey, say... Here we stand gassing like a couple of trees, and we ought to be trying to locate April.
7: Yeah, but it's so dark, I hardly know which way to... Huh? What's wrong, Stoop?
8: He's pointing out that way, down toward the river. Did they take April down that way, Stooper?
7: No, look, Pat. There's a small light down there by the riverbank. It's blinking.
8: Wait, hold it, fella. That looks like a signal.
7: Yeah, it's a Morse code. Somebody's flashing something. It's Thurma, that's who it is. She just spelled her name.
8: Steady. Find out what she's trying to signal.
7: She hit the telescope with her pat and a flashlight, and she must have gone for a walk.
8: Quiet a minute, quiet. She's flashing dots and dashes. She's using the flashlight and the telescope together. She's saying, this, W-A-Y, this way, or A-P-R...
7: This way for April. They must have taken April down toward the river and Burma saw him.
8: Took a long chance expecting us to see that periscope signal.
7: Oh, I don't know. There's not another light around.
8: What are we waiting for? Come on. Hey, you too, Stooper. We may need you.
7: Lead the way, Pat.
8: Now, where's that periscope signal? Lost the light.
5: There it is, dead ahead. I'm used to the darkness now.
6: Hey, Stooper. Come along, Stooper.
7: You there, Burma?
9: I'm not hiding behind these sandhills with this periscope for fun.
6: We got your signal. My girl.
9: Thanks to the flashlight and the periscope, I could crouch down here and flash the light in one end of the scope and not be seen at all. Say, is that Big Stoop with you?
6: Yeah, just arrived.
9: Oh.
6: And don't ask questions. We don't know either. Now, where's April? Those men bring her this way?
9: Yeah, they passed so close to me, I could have bit hand, big toe. They went down to the riverbank. I guess they must have a boat down there. You better hurry, Pat.
8: Yeah, without a gun in their arms. We can't rush in where angels fear to tread, or we'll be angels ourselves.
9: But you can't let them abduct April and not stop them.
7: We can only scare them away.
9: Well, count me out. I did my bit last night when I made hand drop those food packages.
7: Scare them. That's it. Look, I got an idea.
6: Now hurry it along.
7: Big Stoop and I can scare those natives.
6: Now what's up?
7: I am. I'm up on Stoop's shoulders. Burma, let me take that cape.
9: Well, what on earth do you...
7: Never mind, it's worth trying. Now look, I'll put on this cape, see?
9: No.
7: Quietly. Then I'll let Stoop carry me on his shoulders. The cape will drop down over his head and shoulders. I'll look like a giant.
6: Diggity, this begins to make sense, Terry. Sure. We'll make those hoodlums think a giant is after them.
9: Well, maybe they don't scare so easily.
6: But they do. They're as superstitious as all get out. Okay, Terry. Up you go.
7: Golly. I must be 10 feet high up here on...
6: Listen, Stooper. Now, do you hear what we say?
7: Yeah, he understands,
6: Good.
7: Pat. Now, give me that telescope and the flashlight.
9: What for?
7: I'll be a giant with one bright eye. The winking eye.
6: Somehow I have a hunch this crazy stunt will work.
7: All right, Stooper. Chop, chop, down by the river.
6: Good luck, fella. And yell if you need help. We'll be trailing right along behind you.
10: Li Hong Si,
6: Lingua, Lingua.
10: Li Hong. Tigra, Tigra.
7: It worked. They're scared off. They ran through the bushes.
9: Where's April? Did they take her along?
7: I think they left her there tied up in the rowboat when they ran away.
6: Yeah. There's somebody in the boat.
9: Well, I'll go. It must be April.
6: Good work, Terry. It's a clever stunt.
7: Oh, I don't know which scared her most. The 10-foot giant or the winking eye of this periscope.
6: I think it was both. I couldn't understand their chatter. Thanks, Stooper. You certainly filled the bill tonight. I think he just got here. Look at him. Grinning from ear to ear.
7: Yeah, he's a great fella.
6: Well, is it April or not?
9: Yeah, but she's passed out. Fainted, I guess. Bring that light down here, Terry.
7: Right away.
9: Now, shine it in her face a moment. Yeah, so far as I can tell, she's just fainted. Hi, Sue. I got another job for you. Come here. Now, look, stupid. Terry, Missy Kane. I'll show you the
6: way.
9: Better
6: turn off that flashlight, Terry. The lads may decide to come back. Speak of the devil and he's sure to appear. They're back there behind a sandhill.
7: Missed us a mile.
6: I know, but accidents might happen. In the dark, too.
9: Yeah, but let's get back to the orphanage. I'll feel a lot happier when this rescue party's safe inside. This way, Stupid.
6: Tomorrow, I'm going to get a spray gun and clean out Han and his pals. This night crawling interrupts my sleep.
9: Well, I've got a better idea than that.
6: So?
9: So, we move the orphans to a safer place.
6: Where?
9: Well, don't ask me. I don't know. But this village is deserted, except for troublemakers like Han. And we have no real protection. The invaders have blown up most of the buildings. Nobody comes this way. The food's getting scarce.
7: Yeah, that's all true, Burma, but where can we go?
9: Well, if I knew, I'd go there. But I'm not going to spend the rest of my days and nights worrying about a handful of ruffians who kidnap April and steal food and become pests.
6: Look, I'm all for it, beautiful. I'd like to move out of here, bag and baggage, orphans and all, but... This isn't our orphanage.
9: It's my orphanage. I'm running it, and I'll do as I think best until somebody tells me different.
7: Nobody's trying to rob you, Burma.
6: And don't start that big boss talk. You're the general, but you just don't move 24 children.
9: 25.
6: You just don't move 25 children like that.
7: Besides, where's there a town nearby that isn't in the danger of war?
6: Anywhere near the Burma Road is bad. The road is only a mile from the town.
9: I know, but I'll find a way out, and I'll find it too sweet.
6: Whatever that means.
9: Well, it seems to me we could put our brains together and... Well, I have sense enough to signal you with this periscope, and you use the periscope to make a giant with a winking eye, so... Well, it seems to me we could get an eye... Listen.
6: Yes, sir. There's no mistaking that. That's a whistle from a steamer on the Yellow River, and I've heard that sound before.
9: Well, that's the answer to this maiden's prayer.
7: Huh?
9: Well, I don't know where that steamer is, but if it gets anywhere near the dock down there, I'll take the orphans aboard and find a new home for them. There's always a break for Burma.
4: Well, that was an exciting adventure, and thanks to the periscope, April was saved. But what about this steamer? Will it put in at the deserted village? Can Burma manage to get the orphans aboard? I'll have a few things to tell you about in just a moment. Now, if there's one thing you don't want to forget, boys and girls, it's to send for your periscope. Now, you've heard what the periscope means to our friends in the show, and you've got a good idea of all the remarkable things it can do. Yes, if you're smart as I think you are, you'll rush your periscope order into Libby's without a minute's delay. Now, believe me, you'll be missing a pile of fun and excitement if you don't get one. 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And, of course, enclose your full name and address. Well, there's going to be some of the wildest transcribed adventures aboard that steamer you ever heard, and it starts tomorrow. So let's have a seat beside the Yellow River, eh?
11: I've been gardening in white gloves just to prove that dirt can't hide from new Tide. 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I'm going to hide these filthy gloves in the pockets of these cords. Too tough a test for a low-priced powder, not for new Tide. Now for those hidden gloves. How's that for cleanness? Proof that dirt just can't hide from intensified Tide. Try it.
12: Ian, do you know something? 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
1: The Euclidean submarine carrying Mrs. Gregory, Tex Bradford, Jerry, and Joan is within 100 miles of Los Angeles. Less than 100 miles from home, and a new danger threatens them. They are losing speed. Joan has figured out that another submarine directly behind them is holding them back with magnets. This makes the end of their journey more hopeless than the beginning, as it would certainly be too bad if the Euclideans captured Mrs. Gregory and her party so near home. Jerry and Joan, the captain, and Mrs. Gregory are in the central control section of the submarine, watching the speed indicator.
2: Well, I guess you're right, Joan. We can't make over 30 knots anymore.
3: I know I am right.
4: But are you sure it's another submarine that's holding us back, Joan?
5: Well, we're certainly being held back. I don't know what else it could be.
3: It is another Euclidean submarine. And as all other boats are much slower than this one, it must be well commanded.
2: Hey, Joan, our girlfriend.
3: Girlfriend?
2: Yeah, you know, that Euclidean girl submarine commander.
3: I think not.
4: But it might be, dear. You said she was the finest submarine commander on the Magic Island.
5: Yes, and they'd send their best out on a job like this, wouldn't they?
3: Yes, except for the fact that the commander who befriended us may be under suspicion.
5: You mean suspicion of having helped us?
3: Exactly.
2: Gee, I'm sorry for her if old G-47 got any idea she tried to help us a little.
4: Is there any way of finding out who is in command of that submarine?
3: Only radio communication, Mother, and it would do us no good.
5: No, nothing to be gained there. Unless we could find out how many of their scientists are on board.
2: You mean so we could have a better idea of what we're going to be up against when we get to Los Angeles?
5: Well, something like that, Jerry. I thought I might get an idea as to what they're most likely to do if I could find out who's on that boat.
3: That would make very little, if any, difference. The Euclideans are so well versed in all sciences that any of them could perform what tasks might be necessary to interfere with our landing.
4: And now, with that submarine so near at hand, we're not at all sure of landing.
3: We will land. But it will not be as simple a process as I had thought.
2: I don't see any chance of landing at all.
5: Oh, but we can figure out some way, Jerry. We haven't come over 4,000 miles in this submarine to give up that easy when we get to the end of our trip.
4: I don't see any hope of doing anything.
3: We will think of some plan before we approach the harbor.
4: But those men, though, whoever is back there in that other submarine, aren't just sitting around idly. They're planning, too.
3: Naturally. But we have an advantage over them.
2: I can't see it.
3: We may plan to do as we please. And may execute our plans on the spur of the moment. Our pursuers will find it necessary to forestall our plans, and that is most difficult.
5: You're right there, Joan. It's always a lot easier to think when your whole job is getting away from something than when you have to figure what the other fellow is going to do and stop you.
4: But if that submarine behind us can follow us right into the harbor by simply hanging on to us with magnets, we haven't even room for a plan.
3: You must not be too sure of that, Mother.
2: Isn't there some way we can lose that guy back there?
5: Not as long as his current holds out.
3: I have one possible way to halt the progress of that boat. But I do not want to use it except as a last resort.
4: It seems to me that we're not far from a last resort.
2: Yeah, and if you know any way to get rid of that fella, this looks like a swell time to do it.
3: I do not think the emergency is great enough.
5: Well, you know best about this equipment, Joan. But I'd say we didn't have any great amount of time to waste.
4: We're nearly to Los Angeles, Joan. We'll have to act very rapidly to get away from that boat with any margin of safety.
3: That is true. But it might be very dangerous to lose them too quickly.
2: I don't see why. If you're trying to get away from somebody, the sooner the better.
3: What if you escaped from them early enough to afford them the opportunity of making additional plans to recapture you?
2: Huh?
4: You mean that if we succeeded in losing our pursuers now, it would only give them another chance to catch us?
3: Precisely.
5: Well, I can understand that all right. Your idea is correct, Joan, providing we can stop them at the proper time.
3: That is, of course, our problem.
4: What do you propose to do, Joan?
3: Use our magnetic bombs on that other submarine and hold it motionless for a period of time sufficient to allow us to escape from this boat to the surface.
5: Magnetic bombs?
2: The same kind of bombs the Euclidean plane dropped on us?
3: Exactly the same type of bomb.
4: But, Joan, do we have any of those bombs?
3: To be sure, Mother. I have told you this submarine is fully equipped.
5: Well, I certainly don't see anything that looks like a supply of bombs.
2: Oh, never mind, Tex. They're probably just a lot of little pills like those big dinners we've been eating.
4: How large are those magnetic bombs, Joan?
3: Approximately 1 cubic inch.
5: 1 inch?
2: Gee whiz. A bomb 1 inch square will hold a submarine still in the water?
3: If the bomb is placed near enough to the boat, certainly.
2: Golly, where are those things?
3: I will show you when the time comes to use them.
4: And how will we know when that time has come, dear?
5: Yes, Joan, we'd better know exactly what your plan is. And if, well, we have to act quickly, we won't be in the dark as to what we're supposed to be doing.
3: That submarine will not gain on us. They must remain at a distance of approximately 1 mile. That will give us ample protection when we enter the harbor.
2: You're going to wait till we get into the harbor to turn those bombs loose?
4: That might be dangerous to other shipping, Joan. We don't want to excite a lot of suspicion as to our movements.
3: In that event, we will release our bombs at an appointed place outside the harbor. That other submarine will be held powerless at that point for a sufficient length of time to permit us to escape.
5: I think you're right, Joan. The longer we wait, the more chance we'll have of holding that boat powerless at the time. Our safety will depend on the fact that it is powerless.
2: I guess that part of it's all right. But how about the men on the other boat having a little sense of their own?
4: What do you mean, Jerry?
2: Well, those fellows back there in that other boat aren't asleep. They'll soon figure out what we're going to do.
3: Naturally, they will.
2: All right, then. What's going to stop them?
3: Stop them? What do you refer to?
2: Well, they've got some of those magnetic bombs, haven't they?
3: Naturally.
2: Then why can't they hold our boat powerless? Just as easy as we can hold theirs.
4: I wanted to ask that same thing, Jerry, but the rest of you have left me so far behind in all these technicalities that I was ashamed to ask.
5: Well, you needn't be, Pat. I can't see it any better than Jerry does. Those bombs will work both ways, won't they?
3: To be sure. The action of the bombs is identical from either ship. But the fact that those bombs are magnetic, that their contact is strongly magnetic, is our best protection.
5: Well, I still don't see it.
3: That other submarine is now sending out a magnetic beam, which is retarding our speed and allowing them to cling to our course. That is understood?
2: Oh, sure, we know that.
4: It's the action of the bombs that puzzles us, Joan.
3: The action of the bombs, as bombs, has nothing to do with it. They are merely small cubes of a highly compressed substance which will form a powerful magnetic field when released in salt water. But those bombs cannot be fired through the water for any appreciable distance.
5: Oh, now I'm beginning to get it. They couldn't possibly shoot those bombs far enough ahead to catch us. But we could drop them on our course for the other boat to run into.
2: Gee, that's simple, isn't it?
4: Most things are very simple, Jerry, after we understand them.
3: That is not all. Once we release a bomb, their magnetic beam will pull it directly to them at a terrific speed, and they will be held motionless almost instantly.
5: Well, you're right. That beam would pull the bomb to them. And more than that, it would prevent them sending a bomb after us.
2: Then let's turn one of those bombs loose right now.
3: No, Jerry.
4: Why not, Joan? We're getting closer to Los Angeles all the time. I should think our best move would be to lose that other submarine as soon as possible.
3: It would seem so, Mother, but for one thing.
4: Well, what's that?
3: The effects of the bomb would hardly last until we reached the harbor.
2: Oh, and that sub could take right out after us again, huh?
5: That's it, son, and Joan's right. The thing to do is to wait until we're nearly ready to anchor, then release one of the bombs. And the magnetism is sure to hold the other boat powerless long enough to give us a chance to land.
3: Precisely, Captain Bradford.
4: Well, I can understand that all right, but it seems as if we're taking the enemy dangerously near to our camp.
2: Well, I guess that's about the best thing to do, though, Mrs. Gregory. At least we're going to be sure where he is if we've got him pinned down the water with one of those bombs.
5: Yes, in the meantime, though, we'd better be making some plans to get out of our own submarine and safely onto the land.
4: What would you suggest, Joan?
3: I think the captain should take charge of that. You are all more familiar with your resources than I am.
2: You're right, Joan. It's up to us on this end. We sure used you enough on that island.
5: Well, we'll get ashore if Joan knows how to get to the surface from this thing.
3: I will attend to that.
4: Well, what can you do about landing us, Tex?
5: Well, I don't know yet. Joan, is there any objection to our using the radio now?
3: I think we could do no harm by using it, though the submarine following us will receive all messages we send.
2: But can we use it with that magnetic beam hanging onto us?
3: Transmission will be difficult.
4: We'll have to try it. There's no other way we can reach Johnson.
2: Well, what can we tell Johnson after we do reach him? You said you didn't want the story about this sub and the one following us to get nosed around yet.
5: I think I can do it with a code message.
3: Remember, Captain Bradford, that it will be dangerous to state a meeting place with Johnson. Your arrangements will undoubtedly be overheard by the other submarine and by Thales or some other Euclidean agent on the mainland.
4: Tex, how about one of our old courses? The airline charts we made when we were training pigeons and testing directional radio beams.
5: Just what I had in mind, Pat.
2: You mean Johnson knows those courses so well, you wouldn't have to give out any information to tell him where to meet us?
5: Right, Jerry.
3: That would be the solution to our problem.
5: How far out do you think we should anchor, Joan?
3: At least 5 miles.
2: Boy, that's a long swim.
4: We're not going to swim, and you know it, Jerry.
2: Oh, I hope not. But maybe there's something I thought of the rest of you forgot all about.
5: What's that, son?
2: Well, we're going to have to toss magnetic bombs around outside the harbor to hold this other boat still, aren't we?
3: I know of no other way to ensure our safety.
2: Then it looks to me like we're going to get caught by that same magnetism when a rescue boat comes out to meet us.
4: Tex, Jerry's right.
3: That had occurred to me.
5: It occurred to me, too, and I think I know the answer.
4: What, Tex?
5: We'll tell Johnson to bring out a sailboat and to leave everything metallic off of it.
3: Is it possible to get that information to Mr. Johnson without informing the scientists in the other submarine of your plan?
5: We'll have to try it, Joan. We haven't many choices left.
2: Hey, Joan, is it all right to use the radio now?
3: I will make the necessary adjustments and use a narrow directional beam. If your code is difficult enough, Captain, we may have a period of comparative safety while the Euclideans decipher it, though they are masters of that art also.
2: Those guys didn't miss a thing, did they?
4: Well, this code is really so simple that it isn't a code at all, just a prearranged set of signals. I doubt if anyone could ever figure them out.
3: That is well.
5: Is the radio ready now, Jones?
3: The transmission beam is set on 3 meters. You may proceed.
6: J24Y to J12C. 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
4: I hope we can raise Johnson quickly.
2: Oh, he might be taking time out for something to eat.
3: I would not be too impatient about your arrangements.
2: Why not?
3: It is daylight now. We may find it advisable to cruise outside the harbor until after dark.
5: By George, Joan, you're right. It would be a lot more simple for Johnson to pick us up safely after dark.
4: But if we cruise around waiting for darkness, what is to prevent that other submarine sending radio messages to Thales and interfering with our plans?
2: Yeah. Say, that wouldn't be so good.
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0: Once again, the Damon Runyon Theater brings you another story by the master storyteller, Damon Runyon. And this one, Neat Strip. And to tell it to you, here is Broadway.
1: Thanks. It is early of a Monday morning that I am sitting in Mindy's with Rube Golden, who is what is called an impresario. Although I think that is a little out of line for a guy who owns nothing but a high-class burlesque show. Now, Rube is very sad, because it seems that his star, Clara Uplington, leaves the show sudden to get married, thus leaving the runway of Rube's theater real bare of talent. Rube is sitting with his head in his hands, and I am watching it, when all of a sudden we hear a doll's voice cut in as follows.
2: Excuse me.
1: Huh? You are addressing me, little miss?
2: I want to talk to Mr. Golden.
1: Oh, this is Mr. Golden. But he is in no shape or form willing to talk to anybody. He has troubles.
2: Yes, I know. But I wonder if I could talk to him.
1: Address him and find out.
2: Is it all right?
1: I can say no more than try it.
2: Thank you. Mr. Golden. Mr. Golden.
3: Go away. Get lost. Drop in the river.
2: Oh, please, I'd like to talk to you.
3: Broadway, please, get rid of him.
1: Yeah, I'm afraid Mr. Golden is in no mood for chit-chat. He just loses his best attraction.
2: Well, that's what I want to talk to him about. I'd like to take Clara Uplington's place.
1: You? Oh, you are nothing but a kid.
2: I'm 22.
1: You do not look it.
2: Oh, but I am. I have my birth certificate.
1: Okay, okay, you are 22. Now, you hear what Mr. Golden says. Please go away.
2: Huh? I will not. I came here to talk to him, and I will. Mr. Golden, unless you stop up your ears, you'll have to listen to me. I can dance. I can sing a little, and I've got talent.
3: Take it away with you. I never see you before in my life.
2: I know, but please give me a chance in your show.
3: No.
2: I'll make good.
3: Oh, go away, I say.
1: Look, Miss Viola
2: Rose is my name.
1: For real?
2: Well, it's really Laura Perkins.
3: Laura? Laura. Broadway. You remember Laura Simmons?
1: I do. There is a real attraction.
3: Yeah, there will never be another Laura.
2: I want to get in your show.
3: Everybody does. You say you are 22?
2: Yes, that's right.
3: Okay. According to the insurance men, you will live to be 65 or so. That gives you 40-odd years to be a good kid and go away.
2: Not until you've given me a chance. I'll sit

0: be 65 or so. That gives you 40-odd years to be a good kid and go away.
1: Not until you've given me a chance. I'll sit right here and hang on to you if it takes 40-odd years.
2: With that, this doll sits down. Now, I got to admit that my eyes are not hurt by what I see. I never see a prettier face. Right now, she's a little sore, and her cheeks get pink, and her big brown eyes light up. Rube Golden gives her another look, as do 75 other citizens sitting around in minutes. Now, what happens later, and how she gets mixed up with the Yale guy, is quite a story, and one which I will tell you in a minute.

0: Like I say, this Viola Rose sits down like she is willing to spend several years if necessary. Rope takes another look at her and says,
1: "Look, kid. Every doll wants to sing and dance. It is a disease with the fair sex. They all want to be on the stage. You are no different."
2: "Well, then give me a chance."
1: "You ever on the stage before?"
2: "No, never."
1: "Okay. Then permit me to slip you some advice. Go away and forget this."
2: "But I can take Clara Uplington's place."
1: "Kid, she is 30 years in the business."
0: "30 years? But, Rube, she does not look more than 38.
1: "The next 38 she sees will be on her son's birthday."
0: "My, my. And to think how young she looks from where I sit when I see her."
1: "Yes."
2: "Look, we were talking about me. I can take Clara Uplington's place."
1: "You were never on the stage before, and you wish to take the place of a doll who I pay 4 C's a week. No."
2: "Do you want me to prove I can do it?"
1: "I do not wish you to do anything but take a subway. Here is a dime."
2: "All right, I'll show you."
0: "Hey, what is she going to do, Lou?"
1: "Hey, doll, not here."
0: "Little miss, there is a draft in here."
2: "I want to sing and dance, and I can. I'll show you."
1: "She is going into a routine. Clara's routine."
0: "My, my, this is awkward. Rube, she is getting to a very dangerous spot in the routine."
1: "Okay, okay, stop it. Right there. Do not go further."
2: "Well, will you give me a chance?"
1: "But, kid..."
2: "All right."
0: "There she goes again."
1: "Okay, okay, you win. Be at the theater tomorrow morning at 10.
0: Now, I watch Miss Viola Rose very carefully to see how good she is. And I will say that with a little more practice, she will be sensational. Then it comes up a couple weeks later that I pass Rube's theater and I see Viola Rose's name up in big letters. I go backstage and there I run into Rube, who says,
1: "Broadway, that night in Mindy's is the luckiest in my whole life. Viola is a sensation right off."
0: "She makes good, huh?"
1: "Like a gold dollar. Of course, when she sings, it is a little like an old-fashioned coffee grinder with pebbles in it. But if customers want songs, they go to the opera. They wish entertainment, they come here."
0: "She is as good as Clara Uplington, huh?"
1: "Better. In fact, Broadway, in my book, she is 1 and 2 with Laura Sivers."
0: "Gee, coming from you, that has given her a breakaway start."
1: "But I'm not going to keep her long."
0: "No? She is leaving?"
1: "She is, but she does not know it. Come on."
0: "Where?"
1: "A dressing room."
0: "Is it all right? I mean, maybe she is dressing."
1: "Not yet."
0: "Oh. Why do you say you will not keep her long?"
1: "You know the Golden Bird Club?"
0: "I am never in there because it is a little too high class for my financial condition."
1: "Well, they get in touch with me. They offer to pay Viola $600 a week."
0: "My, my. For a doll who gets her start in Mindy's, that is quite a jump."
1: "Wait until she hears about it."
3: "Who is it?"
1: "Rube, honey. And Broadway."
3: "Oh, come on in." "Oh, hello, Broadway. How are you?"
0: "Just fine, just fine." "And you?"
3: "Oh, wonderful. Sit down."
1: "Sure. Viola, I got to talk to you."
3: "Oh, why? Is anything wrong?"
1: "Oh, nothing. I pay you 4 C's a week, that right?"
3: "Yes. Oh, but if that's too much, I can..."
1: "It is not enough. How would you like..."

0: Me? 600? Oh, no, Rube. I'm not that good.
1: The Golden Bird Club thinks so.
0: The Golden Bird?
1: You hear of it?
0: Sure, lots of times. But I've never been there.
1: You will. At 6 C's per.
0: I don't understand. I don't get it.
1: Look, they offer to buy your contract from me and up you 200 fish on the week.
0: And that means I'll have to leave you.
1: Sure.
0: I won't.
1: You will. Look, I underpay you. I can still match that 6 C's and make money on the deal, but...
0: I don't want any more money from you.
1: It is not the money. It is the advancement.
0: But I like it here.
1: That is not the point. From the Golden Bird, you can go into a big Broadway show. Look at all the dolls who do it before.
0: I don't care about them. You gave me a chance.
1: Sure. In burlesque. This gives you a chance for the big stuff. Am I right, Broadway?
2: Ruby's right, Viola. Maybe you kick around burlesque for some time, but who sees you? Nobody that counts. On the other hand, a lot of important citizens go to the Golden Bird. And from there on, who knows?
0: Oh, but Rube, what about your show?
1: Honey, I am in this business for 35 years. I lose one star after another, but sooner or later I come up with a new one. Maybe I will find one again in Mindy's. Who knows?
2: Well, it takes Rube a little while longer to talk Viola into the deal, but he does. And I hear that Viola is not at the Golden Bird very long before she is packing the customers in. Then it comes up one night about a month later, and I am sitting in Mindy's, when all of a sudden, who comes in but Rube, and Viola is with him.
1: High-class joint. Golden Bird is supposed to be a high-class joint. Broadway. You know what happens there?
2: Surprise me.
1: There is a table full of hot-shot citizens from some rah-rah joint up the river or down the river.
0: Yale. They were from Yale.
2: Well, education seems to be advancing. They are studying at the Golden Bird.
1: Sure. How to be high-class heels. One of them puts a lighted cigarette against Viola while she is dancing.
2: Huh? You all right, kid?
0: Oh, sure, sure, I'm all right. Just mad. Nothing like that ever happened while I was working for Rube. But in a high-class place where everybody has to dress in white tie and tails, it happened. Burlesque. Everybody looks down on it. But I'll take it any day. I'll take the whistles and the yells and leave those characters at the Golden Bird have their broad A's and narrow minds.
1: I'm going back there and tear it apart. They toss me out before I finish with those Yale citizens.
2: Yeah, maybe you need some help. Now, I am not real hungry, so let us...
0: Sit down, both of you. Huh? Not worth it. I won't go back again, and I don't want either of you to get hurt.
1: Oh, kid, don't. You come back to Rube at 600 a week.
3: I beg your pardon.
2: Huh? Who are you? Where do you come from?
3: I should like to speak to Miss Rose.
0: Well, look. Look who it is.
1: Broadway. It is one of the Yale citizens.
3: Right. Now, wait a minute, please. Let me say something. I came here to apologize.
0: No, never mind. Go back to your common friends.
3: They're not my friends. I just happened to meet them at the Golden Bird.
1: You better be at it before I forget I am with a lady. Also, I am not outnumbered here.
2: Yeah, you better go, mister.
3: Not until I've apologized for what happened. Let me sit down.
1: Get up and out.
0: No.
1: Huh? But this guy...
0: Let's see what he has to say, Rube. Let's see if he can think up an excuse for the rah-rah boy who did it to
3: me. I have no excuse, Miss Rose. There is none for such conduct. It was not only brutal and nasty, it was stupid. Please don't judge all of us by the distorted sense of humor of one fool.
1: That is a pretty bunch of words.
3: I'm apologizing to Miss Rose, not to you.
1: Okay, wise guy, get up.
3: Oh, look, if it'll make you feel better, take a swing at me.
1: Get up.
0: Rube.
1: Put up your hands.
3: I told you, take a swing at me. Get it off your chest. Go on.
1: Put up your dukes.
0: Rube, sit down. If you don't, I won't go back to your show.
1: Okay, Viola. This citizen better not hang around.
2: Is he one of the guys who puts the punch on you, Rube?
1: I do not know.
2: Well, his knuckles are skinned like he lays five against somebody's teeth.
1: Nobody hits me, not in the teeth.
2: Well, if he does not hit you, who does he hit?
3: Oh, look, forget about
1: that.
3: Hey,
1: those knuckles look like you... Who did you hit, mister?
3: That's beside the point.
0: Did you hit the man who...
1: Well, I think maybe that is it.
3: I'm afraid I lost my temper.
0: For me?
3: Well, look, I've got an idea. The evening's still young. Why don't we make a party of this? I mean, consider it my treat.
1: Nothing doing. It is on me.
3: Oh, but I insist. I'm Daniel Frame, Jr.
2: Daniel Frame? My goodness.
0: Daniel Frame?
1: Frame. That name is very familiar.
2: Since it is a name that is attached to about 80 zillion bucks, it should be very familiar. And not breed contempt at all.
3: Oh, please, don't blame me for my father's money. Now, what do you say? Do we make a party of it?
0: Oh, well, I'd love to, but...
3: But what?
0: But I... What would your friends say if they saw you with her?
3: Well, you're an artist. Well, I've watched you night after night at the Golden Bird. I was going to send my card around to your dressing room, but...
0: But what?
3: Well, I didn't know what you'd say or how you'd take it. Now, this thing tonight seems like a twist of fate.
0: You really think so?
3: I bet I do. Now, do we have a party?
1: Daniel, you are a good guy. We have the party. Let us go.
2: Sit down.
1: We are going on a party.
2: We will discuss business.
1: What business?
2: Take a good look at them.
1: I wonder if they know we are still here.
2: As far as they are concerned, we are in Flatbush.
1: Let them go, Rube.
2: Fate does not need us to do any more twisting. The way Viola and Daniel Frame look at each other is like waffle syrup. It does not take much to guess that they are in another world, all alone. But later, I begin to wonder how this will come out, because Daniel Frame Jr. comes from a family that brushes off the Plymouth Rock for the Pilgrims to land on. And Viola Rose may be an artist, but in a somewhat limited sense, indeed. Anyhow, I figure I will wait and see. I do. And what happens, I will tell you in a minute.

0: like I say, Viola Rose and Daniel Frame begin a duet. And I wonder where the first sour note will come in. Although Daniel is getting an education at Yale, it seems he comes to New York to attend classes at Rube's Theater. And I know that sooner or later, word is going to get back to his ever-loving parents. Then what happens? So it comes up one night, and I am in Mindy's when in comes Viola. This time she is alone and sits down and says...
1: Broadway.
0: Yeah?
1: I'm pretty much in love.
0: That is yesterday's newspaper.
1: I know. And he loves me.
0: We'll wait until you get around to some news that is news.
1: I'm not doing anything wrong, am I?
0: In what way?
1: By being in the show.
0: Okay, that is the way you earn a living. I can name 10-20 dolls who never earn a dime in their lives. But they have got fur coats and big cars.
1: And that's the way I think.
0: You are worried about Daniel's folks, huh?
1: Oh, no, not his father.
0: You meet him?
1: No, but some of those New England citizens are our best customers at the theater. Now, it's his mother I'm afraid of.
0: I see what you mean.
1: Daniel wanted to tell his mother and father, but I wouldn't let him.
0: Why not? It seems to me that the sooner this thing is out in the open, the better it will be for everybody.
1: I told him to wait.
0: Hmm. Does Daniel ever say anything about your act?
1: Only that he's afraid I might catch cold. That runway gets pretty drafty. He's awfully sweet about being concerned for me.
0: Well, Viola, it seems you have got a problem. Of course, if you quit...
1: Oh, no, I won't do that. Rube's been good to me. Gave me a break when I... Oh, but you know that.
0: Sure.
1: On Broadway, he's having trouble.
0: Oh? In what way?
1: Well, the police commissioner's starting a cleanup campaign. No more of my act or any like it.
0: Well, with that out, what is left?
1: I don't know. But we're trying something different tonight.
0: Now, that will be very interesting. What?
1: I'm going to do my act with clothes.
0: What Viola says is true, because I hear later that day that there is a cleanup campaign on. I go to Rube's show that night, and it is packed. Everybody is there to see Viola Rose do her act. It is the same way the next night, and the next, every night for a week. Then it comes up a certain evening, and I am backstage talking to Rube, and the scene is as follows.
2: She is wowing them again, Broadway.
0: I do not understand it, Rube. First, they pay to see her dance with very little on in the way of warm clothing. Now, they still pack in, and she has got on more clothes than an Eskimo.
2: Optimists. They are all optimists. They wait for her to do her old act. She is a great artist, Broadway. She keeps them guessing.
3: Hello, hello.
2: Well, Mr. Frame.
3: Hello, Broadway.
0: How are you? And how is Yale?
3: Fine. Rube, this is wonderful. She's wonderful. I've got a great idea.
2: Idea for what?
3: Wait till she comes off.
2: Okay. Broadway, there are 10 gendarmes in that audience just waiting to close me up and arrest her. But they are fools.
0: Here she comes.
1: Put on the blackout.
2: Okay.
4: Go for the blackout.
3: Oh, my. Wonderful. Keep them on the edges of their seats.
1: And they keep waiting and waiting.
3: Listen, let's go someplace where we can talk. I've got an idea. Come on, Rube, Broadway. I want you in on this, too.
1: For my dressing room. But what are you talking about? What idea?
3: Oh, you'll see. I'll be no trouble at all now. Wait till Mother sees you do your act now.
1: Mother? Your mother?
3: Sure. Here.
0: You say your mother, Mr. Frame?
3: That's perfect. Why, all you do now is dance. And good, too.
2: What are you talking about?
3: Well, you see, my mother... I was afraid she'd be a little worried about Viola catching cold. Mother's always been a bug about that sort of thing. And...
1: I get to the point, Daniel. What do you want to say?
3: Look, I'll tell Mother. Then next week I can bring her here to see you.
1: Here?
3: Why not?
1: I can think of a lot of reasons. Danny, not yet.
3: But why not? There's nothing wrong with your act. Nobody will be able to find anything the matter.
1: No, I'm scared stiff.
3: Oh, Broadway, help me. Talk to her.
2: Maybe he has got something, Viola.
0: Sure. Why, the way you do your act now, it is practically a surefire bet for a Sunday school picnic.
1: But what if she finds out what it was before?
3: How?
1: Oh, I don't know, but some way, I guess.
2: Look, honey, there is not a chance. Why, she sees you, she falls for you, and before you can say, take it off, you and Daniel will be married without his mother ever knowing a thing.
1: But it doesn't seem fair that way. I think she should know.
3: Viola, do you love me?
1: Of course I do.
3: Then that's that. Rube, I'll bet this is the first time you'll play to a society leader from New England.
0: Oh. Well, it seems like a very good plan, and Viola says she will go through it. So it comes up one night the next week, and there I am sitting in the audience in Rube's Theater, wondering how this will come out. I keep looking around for Daniel Frame and his mother, but I do not see them, and it is coming up time for Viola's act when the scene is as follows.
5: I beg your pardon.
0: Huh?
5: I said I beg your pardon.
0: Are you talking to me?
5: Yes. I wonder if you could tell me when Miss Rose's act goes on.
0: Oh, next.
5: Thank you.
0: You are welcome.
5: You seem to be looking for someone. I can move over one seat if you like and make room.
0: No, thank you. I am just looking around.
5: I see. This, I take it, is to be Miss Rose's act.
0: Eh? Oh, sure. Yeah. This is her act.
5: She's quite pretty girl, isn't she?
0: Oh, she is 100%.
5: Dances quite well, too.
0: Yeah, we like it. Do you mind if I ask you a question now?
5: Of course not. What is it?
0: You do not seem like the kind of a dame, a lady who comes here.
5: What makes you think a lady wouldn't come here?
0: I guess you have got me there.
5: The patrons seem to like this young lady.
0: Oh, they do.
5: She's really graceful. It seems very odd that the patrons should appreciate this sort of an act. I always thought they had a different taste.
0: Lady, like they say in books, there is no accounting for tastes.
5: I suppose not. Am I wrong, or do I sense some kind of curious expectancy among these patrons? That man over there, for example. Now, he looks as though, well, expectant.
0: Lady, you do not know how much. But I think he will be disappointed.
5: What's that?
0: Sounds like somebody having trouble in the back. Do not faint.
4: Hey, fire! Hey, there's a fire out in the
0: fire? We gotta get out of here. Come on, lady, I will help
5: you. Just a moment. Sit down.
0: Huh?
5: I said sit down. Don't get panicked.
0: Lady, if you wish to stay here and become a toasted bun, okay. Me, I am leaving.
5: The fools, they'll all be killed. Why doesn't that girl on stage do something?
0: Lady, please, leave go of my arm.
5: Wait. Music! Music, play! Go on, play! You come with me.
0: Me? Where to?
5: That girl doesn't know what to do. She's frightened out of her wits. But don't stand there. Get me to the stage.
0: Lady,
5: get me to the stage, I said. Everyone's going toward the exits. We can get to the stage quickly.
0: Okay. Let us through. Come on, break it up.
5: Be seated, all of you. Music, play something. Play this girl's number. Go on.
0: Up to that door. Okay, here's the stage. Now I am leaving.
5: You wait. Young lady, Miss Rose.
6: What?
5: Don't just stand there. Do something.
6: But what?
5: Can't you do anything that'll keep these idiots in their seats?
6: I guess. Only one thing.
5: Then go ahead. Go on quickly before it's too late.
6: All right. Hard, Flower. Hit it hard.
0: Viola, that is your old act. Hey, you
5: let her alone. Go on, young lady. Continue.
0: Well, Viola Rose goes into her old act. And I have got to say that this time she does it better than any time before. First one guy sees her, then another. And it is not long before every citizen in the place stops right where he is, fire or no fire, and watches Viola. And she keeps right on and on until the fire department gets there. And it's a good thing they arrive when they do, because Viola is just about out of ideas. When the danger is past, I look around for the old doll who drags me up to the stage. But she is gone. Then it comes up later in Viola's dressing room, and the scene is as follows.
6: Oh, Broadway, it was terrible. I don't know how long I could have gone on.
0: Kid, you do all right. You save a lot of lives.
3: Viola. Oh, honey, are you all right?
6: Oh, yes, Danny, sure.
0: She is more than all right. You know what she does?
3: Oh, yes, I know. Honey, you might have been killed.
6: Well, I'm all right, Danny.
0: I wonder what becomes of the old dame who thinks of the idea.
6: Oh, she was wonderful. I wouldn't have thought of it, but she...
3: What are you talking about?
0: Some old doll is sitting next to me.
5: Good evening, Daniel.
3: Mother.
5: I got here before you did, so I went into the theater. I'm glad I did.
0: Mother? This is your mother?
3: Yes. Mother, this is...
5: Miss Rose, I know. I saw her act.
6: You saw me do that?
5: Yes, I did. Daniel, I thought you said she was just a dancer.
3: She is, Mother. Why?
5: What she did, she seemed to do quite expertly, as though she had quite a bit of experience.
3: Now listen, Mother.
5: I believe it's referred to as a striptease.
6: Sure, that's it.
3: Viola.
6: So she saw me, all right. I'm not ashamed of it.
5: You know, I rather suspected the patrons in the audience were expecting something. Now I know what it was.
0: that, we all look at Daniel's mother, and she keeps looking at Viola Rose. I want to sneak out and get away because I do not want to look at Viola's face or Daniel's. Then something happens, and what the payoff is, I will tell you in a minute.

0: just when I am ready to take the wind and say goodbye to everybody and leave them standing there looking at each other, Rube Golden turns up. And what happens is this.
1: It is wonderful. It is wonderful. At first they want to throw a pitch at me and Viola for her act, but the fire marshal says if it is not for Viola, but... Hey, where does she come from?
2: Rube, Mother, may I present Mr. Golden? Mr. Golden, this is my mother, Mrs. Daniel Twain, Sr.
1: Well, well, well. So you are his mother.
3: I'm happy to know you, Mr. Golden.
1: Are you kidding?
3: You should be proud of this young lady, Mr. Golden. She saved a lot of lives with her act.
1: And how do you feel about it, Mrs. Frame?
3: Well...
2: Mother...
3: Oh, be quiet, Daniel, and take that silly look off your face. Comfort your fiancé.
2: Fiancé? Mother!
4: Oh, did you say fiancé?
3: Yes, I did.
0: Oh. Well, Mrs. Frame, you are a good Joe.
3: Mr. Golden?
1: Yeah, Mrs. Frame?
3: This girl needs quite a lot of work. Her act needs polishing. Of course, she did a very neat strip, but who is the best you ever saw?
1: Like I always say, Laura Simmons is the best. And where do you keep yourself for all these years, Laura?
5: And so ends the famous Damon Runyon story, Neat Strip. Listen in again next week for... The Damon Runyon Theater.

The Damon Runyon Theater with John Brown as Broadway is directed by Richard Sandville, and the story is adapted for radio by Russell Hughes. Vern Carstensen is in charge of production. This is a Mayfair production.

0: You know, some marmalades get some of their tang from added flavoring. While Robertson's Golden Shred gets all of its tang from Seville oranges. What would you rather have for breakfast?
1: Is that proper farmhouse cheddar?
2: No, I don't think so.
1: What about that?
2: No. It's quite nice, though.
1: Is it? Do you think I might try a piece? I'll have 2 ounces, please.
3: Jacob's, the cream of cream crackers.
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There's something loose on that mountaintop that's bigger than any man I've ever seen. And stronger. Before I leave, I intend to find out what it is.

0: have gun, will travel. Starring Mr. John Daner as Paladin. San Francisco, 1875. The Carlton Hotel, headquarters of a man called Paladin.
1: You will not change your mind, Mr. Paladin? You still go?
2: I'm afraid so, hey boy. Oh, by the way, send a dozen long-stemmed roses to Miss Julie Parker and regrets.
1: Oh, do not go there, Mr. Paladin. Please.
2: Why not? Why does this trip bother you so much?
1: Oh, I read a newspaper. Monster at Moon Ridge. Lady bewitched by apparition. Oh, please, do not go there, Mr. Paladin.
2: I've already been hired and accepted. I'm leaving right away.
1: Oh, then... let me... please?
2: Well, what have you got in that jar?
1: Please? Yeah. Dragon tooth powder.
2: Dragon tooth?
1: It's, one here... one here. Keep you from harm. Dragon's tooth powder, very powerful protection.
2: Your new country has a better formula for destroying superstition, hey boy. Equal parts of reason and daylight. But I thank you for the friendship behind the thought.
1: Oh, then you go. You see Mr. Vito Bella?
2: That's right, Vito Bella, Bowtown, California.
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2: The Indians have a name for the high mountain lands back of Placerville. They call it Shadow Ground. Indians have a way of seeing things in the shape of a piece of land that no white man can see, so they always bypass it. Like the thunder that boiled up against the peaks and rolled down. But then the Indians had little use for gold and silver, and the white men did. And the white men built their town where a teepee village might have been, close to the top of Moon Ridge. It was after dark, and the sky was heavily overcast when I pulled up in front of the sheriff's office in Bowtown.
3: Hold it right there.
2: What? I'm looking for the sheriff.
3: That's me. Who are you?
2: My name is Paladin.
3: Riding in at night with black horse and black trail clothes. I'm surprised you didn't get your head shot off.
2: Well, do you have to hold that gun on me?
3: Come on in.
1: Who is he, Dan?
3: He's a hobgoblin, ain't you heard?
1: Oh, you really smart.
3: This is Jake Kelly, Mr. Paladin. He carries silver bullets in his gun.
2: Really?
3: Claims something grabbed him on top of Moon Ridge one night. Oh, sit down. I'll pour you some coffee.
2: Thanks.
1: Where are you from, Mr. Paladin?
2: San Francisco.
1: Oh, that's a long way.
4: Are you the fellow Vito said he was in for? About Emily?
2: He wants to know what's bothering her. I'm going to try to find out.
1: Well, I'll tell you what's wrong with Emily. She's hexed, that's what. And And you'd know I'm talking true, Darren, if you'd ever ride up there and see her yourself.
3: Sheriff's got to stay around town. Now, you know that.
1: Oh, yeah. You ain't set foot out since the time your posse got scattered.
3: No, that was a little accident. A few horses run away and folks build it into something big. There ain't nothing up there.
1: Oh, Miss Paladin, I was as far from it as I am from you. I seen it. A half man, half bear. Yeah, ooh, and footprints this long, human at one end, claws at the other.
3: Well, I guess I'll have to see them, too.
1: Boy, don't believe me. All right. When you get to that Bella place, you ask Emily Bella what carried her off, Yeah, but you don't ask Dan here, no, yeah. He's sheriff. And if he admitted there was something up there, he'd have to go on out after it.
3: Get out of here, Jake. Now go on.
1: Yeah,
3: crazy old coot.
2: Sheriff, is there anything valuable up there? Minerals? Grazing lands? Any reason for someone to scare people away?
3: No. Formation ain't right for gold or silver. Indians didn't want it. Said it was full of spirits.
2: You know, a short time ago, I was feeling superior to a Chinese friend of mine when he sprinkled dust on my coat. I forgot that he came by his superstitions honestly, that he learned them from the cradle. I can't find the same excuse for you, Sheriff.
3: Well, I ain't superstitious.
2: Why the mistletoe above your door?
3: Oh, yeah. I forgot it from Christmas, I guess.
2: There's an old belief that it wards off evil spirits.
3: All right, Paladin. The Bella place is north out of town. The last house on the way to Moon Ridge country.
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2: The Bella place was run down and listless, with a small light gleaming in the window, and the figure of a woman seated on the porch steps, a young woman, dark, plain, no shoes or stockings, long hair, and the most vacantly staring eyes I have ever seen. Good evening. Miss Emily Bella?
5: It's dark.
6: Yes?
2: Oh, Mr. Bella?
6: Yes?
2: My name is Paladin.
6: Oh. Mr. Paladin. Call me... Oh. Memento, please. Emily. No, you promised you'd tell Papa when you stepped outside. Remember, it's cold here. And when a visitor come, a big girl says what, huh?
5: How do you do?
2: How do you do, Emily?
6: Very good. Now you come in the house with us, huh? Emily, you can go to your room. A dozen years ago, there was, in this valley, an epidemic. Took my wife, almost my daughter.
2: I'm sorry.
6: Afterwards, Emily's body grew, but her mind... she remains a child. Wine?
2: Please. Well, this epidemic, what was it?
6: Oh, we don't know. No doctors here. There was a young boy who was affected the same way. People treat him like an animal. They call him names. They kick him until he's a mother. She took him away. I saw I have to leave too, bring Emily here, far from the town. The land here is... It's no good, but we manage.
2: Those dolls are hers?
6: See, she is of an age where toys are pleasant.
2: She's fortunate to have you as a father.
6: I think she's fortunate in other ways. Maybe you don't know what I mean, huh?
2: Perhaps I do. There's nothing shocking, ugly about remaining a child. It's the best age of all. Their world is wonderful, mysterious, half real, half make-believe. The world you and I live in, Mr. Bella, is not always as pleasant.
6: I think you're a wise man, Mr. Paladin. We drink. Yeah. Salute.
2: Salute. The newspaper said Emily was this way because of shock, some unusual experience.
6: A spell cast by the monster of a moon ridge.
2: Well, since that story is untrue, why do you want to pay me $200, Mr. Bella?
6: Your telegram said $500.
2: You haven't answered my question.
6: Mr. Paladin, there is something on Moon Ridge. It took Emily away from me for a week, and she wishes to go back to it. I don't want to lose my daughter.
2: Go on.
6: Well, that week I search for her. I find her prints and other prints which I will not describe because...
2: Half bear, half man?
6: Well, you have heard, huh? Now, she will not tell me, even her father, what kept her there. But she was not harmed.
2: She wishes to return to this
6: yes,
2: thing?
6: Yes. She has tried twice to run away.
2: Then I think it's time you let your daughter go back to Moon Ridge, Mr. Bella.
6: What?
2: The three of us will leave first thing in the morning. The morning was dark and foreboding with the threat of rain in the air. Low clouds hung over the peaks and in the valleys, twisting the trees into gnarled shapes and making the rocks grotesque and sudden to come upon, all very unreal. But the track we came across on the top of Moon Ridge late that afternoon was real enough.
6: Half a man, half a bear, huh?
2: Maybe.
6: Emily. Oh, Mr. Paladin, be honest with me, please. What make this print?
2: I don't know, Mr. Bella.
6: No, it's going to be dark less than an hour. What is that?
2: I'd say it was a bear.
6: Emily!
7: Wait!
6: Emily, come back! Paladin, she's going down the canyon.
2: You follow with the horses. I'll try to catch her. The canyon walls were steep and rocky, and it made the climb down them treacherous. By the time I was standing on the floor of the canyon, darkness was coming overhead. I walked toward what I thought might be the head of the canyon, only to find a wall of granite blocking my way. But no Emily. No sign of Bella. No way out. But something. Something watching me. Something old, bent in tattered clothing, witch-like in the quick look I had, and then gone suddenly.
8: You come back here. All right. I know whoever you are. Listen to this carefully. I have a gun. I'm not going to be frightened away. Are you there? Can you hear me? Now I warn you that I'm going to... Oh.
2: When I regained consciousness, I was inside an old mine shaft, a chain on my leg, minus guns. A very real-looking bear was chained across from me. There, in the dim light filtering back from the opening of the mine shaft, I saw something moving slowly toward me. Something which seemed only half-human. Something old and horrible. I waited there, quiet, as the thing came closer. What do you want with me?
9: Leave while you can.
2: She had dropped a small sledgehammer before she turned and left. It took me the rest of the night to pound out the connecting pin so that I could remove the shackles from my leg. Outside it was morning. Bright and clear.
10: Paladin!
8: Bella! Over here!
10: Oh,
6: riding all night. You seen Emily?
2: No.
6: I found your gun and a belt, Paladin.
2: Oh, thank you very much.
6: I didn't know what to do. I half expected to find your body.
2: Now, let me ask you something, Bella. Has anyone ever been hurt in Moon Ridge country here? Actually, physically injured?
6: No.
2: Only frightened?
6: Yes.
2: I've been frightened, too, but I'm not hurt. Bella. I think I know where Emily is.
6: Where?
2: I would say up there.
6: Huh?
2: Beyond that cliff that backs the canyon.
6: The cliff?
2: Possibly a meadow behind there.
6: Oh. That trail would be worse than in Sicily. That would frighten a bad rider.
2: And with a little clever discouragement, even a good rider. Come on.
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2: It was a steep trail, but a worthwhile one to follow because at the end of it, there was a meadow brilliant in the high sunlight, and there was a house with a fireplace and smoke coming from a chimney. Not very mysterious at all.
6: Hey, someone living up here.
2: Very comfortably, I'd say.
6: Paladin, look there, across the meadow. Emily, my Emily.
2: Wait.
6: No, wait for what? She may be hurt.
2: Does she sound like she's in trouble, Bella? Look, there's a boy with her. Do you recognize him?
6: Maybe. It could be Maria's boy, the one I told you who was afflicted like Emily.
2: Yes, the mother and son, the ones they ran out of town. Yes.
6: I think it's time that we visit her, huh?
9: There's no need.
6: Maria?
9: Yes, I watched you two climb the trail up there. You have no respect for witches.
2: But I have a great deal of respect for a clever woman.

0: So, where else could I take my son? I had no money. I had to find a place where people wouldn't ridicule him.
1: Mr. Bella suffered from the same things.
2: Gee, and once we were old friends, Murray. You should have had faith in me.
0: Well, I should have sent her away the first time she wandered up here, but it's just so good to see children happy together.
1: The soil is good up here?
0: Better than below.
2: Hmm?
0: More sun and more water. Why talk of it?
2: Why not?
0: Because there's always a man somewhere who won't scare off, like this one.
1: I'm sorry.
0: Materialize an apparition on a broomstick in front of him, and he'll ask it to sweep the floor. The monster footprints I made, half mine, half a bear's, they meant nothing. I've run out of tricks. I've moved before. We can do it again.
1: Why move?
2: See, why move, huh? If I lived here, there would be no man-bear track, no cave to put foolish men in and then release him to run frightened, shouting foolish things. I think since I am a man, there would be a gun in my hand, and friends would be welcome, others would not.
0: If a man has something to say, he comes right out and says it.
2: Yes, well, Maria, I think perhaps I like your land.
1: And I think I'll be going. I'll expect $200 to be placed in my San Francisco account, Mr. Bella. And I suspect that you got more than you bargained for.
2: But you will get what you bargained for, Mr. Paladin, $500.
0: You have to ride through town, I suppose, and talk to the sheriff?
1: No. Ignorant and prejudiced people like to be deceived, and they deserve it when they are. Why confuse them with the truth?
3: Oh, Mr. Paladin, you back safe all in one piece.
1: I'm glad to be back, hey boy.
3: Was it bad?
1: Oh, bad for people who believe in witchcraft. Any messages for me?
3: Oh, Esau, many messages. Let me see. Lady send note and say you call on her when you come back.
1: Uh-huh.
3: Another lady send servant over and tell you not to call on her when you get back.
1: What else?
3: Is all.
1: Well, in that case, tell me the name of the lady over there, hey boy.
3: Oh, Esau. It's Miss Romero from Spain.
1: Uh-huh.
3: Very new in this country.
1: Thank you. Miss Romero?
4: Why, yes.
1: My name is Paladin. May I be of service to you?
4: Service, senor?
1: Si. It is the custom for a gentleman to offer his services to a lady in this land.
4: Oh? What kind of services?
1: Any kind the lady wishes. Dining in fine restaurants, the theater, the opera. Perhaps a carriage ride to historical points of the city. Your heart names it.
4: I like these customs, senor. But isn't such a relationship fraught with possibilities?
1: Oh, it is, senorita. All kinds of possibilities. Shall we begin with the possibility of dinner this evening?

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Tonight's story was written by Gene Roddenberry and adapted for radio by John Dawson. Featured in the cast were Lawrence Dobkin, Virginia Christine, Jess Kirkpatrick, and Gene Bates. Hugh Douglas speaking. 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
1: This is Nightline, the line that's open at the right place at the right moment, and this is Walter O'Keefe. Good evening, and here's our first Nightline call tonight from Hollywood. Groucho Marx and You Bet Your Life. 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
5: In centuries past, this was the sound that used to get the news around. 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And since the world in those days was a smaller, more easygoing world, this was enough to get the news around. Ours is a chaotic age with critical events flashing across the face of the earth. Fortunately for us, we can keep up with these events because we have at our fingertips the fastest means of communication ever devised. We have radio. And NBC Radio, with news on the hour, keeps you alerted to world events wherever they happen, as soon as they happen. From ages primitive to present, people have wanted to keep up with events. And in our day and age, this is the sound that really gets the news around. This is Leon Pearson inviting you to keep up with the news on the hour all day, every day, over most of these NBC stations.
2: And here he is, the one, the only...
6: Well, here I am again with a chance for each of our couples to win up to $10,000. That's French. And if any of them say the secret word, they'll win an extra $100. That's English. George, who's first?
2: Oh, Groucho,
6: that's German.
2: Groucho, I'd like you to meet Nancy Anderson and Scott Edwards. So, folks, you've been pleased and meet Groucho Marx.
6: Welcome to You Bet Your Life. Say the secret word, and you'll divide an extra $100. It's a common word, something you find around the house. You little rascal, you. Nancy, I'll start with you, because you are a little rascal, aren't you? Where are you from, Nancy?
7: Well, I was born in Edgewood, Maryland, but I just lived there for a few weeks, and then I grew up in Nashville, Tennessee, and since then I've lived in Alabama and Georgia, North Carolina.
6: Nancy, I notice you have a decided northern accent. How long have you been in Southern California?
7: Well, I've been here for 3 years, but I've lost most of my accent.
6: How does the city of the Angels compare with your city of the Dodgers, I mean, compare with your home down south? Which do you prefer?
7: Want me to tell you the truth?
6: I certainly do.
7: Well,
6: we don't have anybody...
7: I much prefer the south. I don't like the traffic and the smog, and I don't like the general attitude as well either. I think about the first day I was here, I went into a grocery store, and on the wall they've got signs, pickpockets will be prosecuted to the full extent of the law, and absolutely no checks cashed, and forging checks is a felony, and you will be arrested. And this store is protected by the Eagle Eye Detective Agency, and where I come from, they have signs that say, through these doors pass the finest people in the world, our customers.
6: Well, you must remember that we have a lot of crooks in Los Angeles.
7: That's what I mean.
6: And you're Scott Edwards?
8: Yes, I am.
6: Where are you from?
8: Partly. I'm from Springfield, Mass, originally.
6: Oh, Springfield, Mass. Somebody out there from the Klondike. Are you married?
8: No, I'm not.
6: How old are you?
8: 33.
6: And you're not married yet?
8: No.
6: Well, how is it a handsome, bright young fellow like you isn't married yet?
8: Well, I guess the right girl never came along, Groucho.
6: Oh. Well, perhaps you're doing something wrong. Just what do you do when you have a date with a pretty girl?
8: Well...
6: I mean, why don't you lie down and tell old Dr. Hackenbush all about it? It's only $30 an hour.
8: Well, actually, I have an apartment down at the beach at Malibu, and when the moon is on the water and the surf is nice, and we have a little pleasant music in the background and a little martini, it can be quite effective.
6: Well, it sounds very romantic. How do you fix your martinis?
8: Well, I mix 5 to 1.
6: You put in 5 parts gin to 1 part vermouth?
8: That's right.
6: Well, what do you need the moonlight and the music for? Now, what kind of work do you do, Scott?
8: Groucho, I'm in the technical sales department of Atomics International Division of North American Aviation.
6: Well, any job that has a title that long is usually short on pay. Actually, what do you do? Do you sell atomic bombs from house to house?
8: Now, we build atomic reactors for research and for power.
6: I always like to help a struggling and worthwhile young salesman. How much do they cost?
8: Well, a complete installation will go from $100,000 up to several million.
6: No, I don't mean the... Never mind the total cost. I mean, how much would it be a month?
8: Well, I don't
6: know.
8: If
6: I can get it by the month, I'll take one. That is, if you give me trading stamps. Well, it's been a very pleasant experience talking to the North and the South simultaneously. And now let's get down to business and see how much money you can win. Now, you have selected from our list of 371 categories the foreign words and phrases. All of the following are foreign words or phrases used in everyday speech. If you miss 2 in a row, you're out. If you get 4 in a row right, you win $1,000. What is the French phrase that means out of action? Well, it's hors de combat. You should know that.
2: We have one wrong now. If you get the next one wrong, the game is over for you.
6: Now, what does the French words mal de mer mean?
8: Seasickness.
6: Yes, I'm rather you said it rather than displayed it.
2: You have one right.
6: What is the Latin phrase that means my other self or bosom friend?
8: Alter ego.
6: That's right, alter ego.
2: 2 right.
6: Now, what is the German phrase that means till we meet again?
8: Auf Wiedersehen.
6: Auf Wiedersehen is absolutely right.
2: You now have 3 right. Get the next one right, and you'll have $1,000.
6: What is the French phrase that means seek the woman?
8: Cherchez la femme.
6: Cherchez la femme is right.
2: And you've got 4 in a row, so you win $1,000.
6: Now, you've won $1,000. You can keep it and quit, or else you can come back later and try to double your money. You may even get a chance at $10,000. So why don't you go over there and sit down and think about it, and thanks for being on the show.
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4: In just a moment, our second couple will join Groucho to play You Bet Your Life.

0: Yes, Pabst. Makes it perfect. Just as we always have ever since 1844. So next time, you make it Pabst, because Pabst makes it perfect. America's Blue Ribbon Beer from the Pabst Brewing Company, Milwaukee, Wisconsin.
1: Yes, Pabst makes it perfect.
2: Groucho, we have a couple of sisters.

0: Roger, we have a couple of sisters ready to meet you now. One of them doesn't speak English. However, the other one is going to act as her interpreter. So here they are, Mrs. Ida Tondino and Mrs. Isabella Caracciolo.
1: Would you welcome please? That's another one. Welcome to your betcha life. Say the secret word and divide an extra $100. It's a common word, something you'll find around the house. Well, there they are. Huh? Ida Tondino. Yes, Isabella Caracciolo, huh? Is that right?
2: Garacciolo.
1: Garaccio?
2: Garacciolo.
1: Garaccio. That's where I keep my car, in the Garaccio.
2: Garaccio. Conosciuto in tutto il mondo.
1: You say you girls are from Germany?
2: Italiani.
1: Oh. This is Ida over here, huh?
2: Me.
1: Oh.
2: Ida.
1: You're the one that doesn't speak English, huh?
2: I speak English.
1: You speak English?
2: Yes.
1: Now ask Isabella how old she is.
2: Quanti anni tiene? Beh, questa non dovrebbe dirmela questa domanda, perché non è domanda da fare a una donna.
1: She must be 100, huh? How old does she say she is?
2: 47.
1: She's at 47, huh?
2: Yeah.
1: How much did she lose in the translation? you're married, huh?
2: Yeah.
1: How long have you been married?
2: 35 years.
1: That's a very romantic to be
2: romantic,
1: married
2: yeah.
1: to. Yes,
2: yeah.
1: 35 years. He must be a fine fellow, huh?
2: Yeah.
1: What was there about him that made you fall in love with him, do you remember?
2: Nothing.
1: Well, at least you didn't hate him when you met him,
2: no.
1: did you? Now, Ida, you must have a lot on the ball to be able to hang on to your husband for 35 years.
2: Yeah.
1: Are you a good cook?
2: Cook, look at me. See, I'm a cook of spaghetti, lasagna, ravioli, pizza, chicken al cacciatore, everything you want, I cook for you.
1: Can you make a garaccio?
2: Garaccio, no, it's just a name.
1: Now, while you're cooking, what does your husband do?
2: My husband was in the garage, have a permit.
1: He's in the garage, you mean?
2: Garage.
1: He's in the garage?
2: Garage. He have a permit to make wine. I call the people, he have nice time for the friend and drink the wine.
1: He's in the garage making wine?
2: Yeah.
1: Doesn't he know prohibition is over? Why don't next time you see him, if you ever do, you know, if he ever comes out of there, tell him he can get it legally now. Isabella, what does your husband do for a living?
2: Dice, e tu che marito che faccio per vivere? È sarto? Tell her.
1: He's a what?
2: Tell her.
1: No, you tell her. I don't care. What do you mean?
2: Just tell her. He make a suit for men.
1: Teller and he makes a
2: suit for men. That's it.
1: He's a tailor, huh?
2: Teller, yeah.
1: He's a tailor and he works in a bank.
2: No.
1: What does he do? Does he make suits with checks in them?
2: Suit for men. For you or for somebody else?
1: He makes
2: men.
1: A suit.
2: Suit.
1: Oh.
2: He's a cutter.
1: He's a cutter?
2: Yeah.
1: No. Ida, I'm curious about you.
2: Yeah, yeah.
1: How did you two find your way to the show here tonight?
2: Oh.
1: Did you have somebody else with you?
2: Oh, my brother. I think it's in your ends over here someplace.
1: Your brother?
2: My brother, Raymond.
1: Could we get Ida's brother to stand up?
2: Raymond?
1: Yeah. Raymond, come up here. Hey, Raymond. How do you do?
3: That's me.
1: You know your sisters?
3: Yes, sir.
1: No. Now, what is your last name? Raymond what?
3: Cavallari. Raymond Cavallari.
1: Cavallari, eh?
2: Ha capito adesso.
1: Yeah, you. Raymond, is there anything I should know about Ida and Isabel that they haven't revealed yet? Or do you think we've covered all the bases?
3: You covered about everything except that my singing sister here says a little serenade for
2: just
3: you. They
2: want
3: to serenade you or something.
1: Oh.
3: She brought along a guitar, and I think...
1: Will you play Italian,
3: would like to
1: Spanish?
2: Yes.
1: Where is the guitar?
2: She'll play a little bit.
1: Ida, get your guitar, and let's hear you sing. Sing anything you want, providing it isn't in English.
2: Yes.
1: Ida, you sing?
2: But you want to sing Solomio?
1: You sing anything you want.
2: Anything you want. Yeah. Solomio.

0: Ida, Isabel, Raymond was charming.
1: Thank you.
0: And if you're smart, you'll do something with a guitar. Yeah. Smash it into 1,000 pieces. That's real good. I like it. How do you like my singing?
2: Good.
0: Yeah, it's a good, huh? Well, let's hope you can win some money in the quiz. I doubt it, but let's see. Raymond, this is an unusual thing. We rarely do this, but we're going to let you help them because they've only been in this country 35 years. 37 years. Pardon me. Now, you selected mythology. George, you help him too, eh? You go.
3: Taking on a subject.
0: No, they like that.
3: Oh.
0: All right, you ready? What handsome youth fell in love with his own reflection in the water?
4: Quale bel giovane caduto si è innamorato della sua riflessione nell'acqua?
2: Narciso.
0: Narcissus, that's right. Yeah. How do you say it?
2: Narciso.
0: Narciso. Yes, that's pretty good. I thought that was an Italian cheese.
3: You have one right now.
2: One right.
0: All right. Who carved a marble statue of a maiden and then fell in love with her?
4: Chi ha scolpito l'immagine di una ragazza e poi è caduto in amore con?
2: Pigmalioni.
0: Hey, these kids are no.
3: You now have two right.
0: They don't need any help. He does. Who in mythology held up the heavens on his shoulders?
4: Chi nella mitologia ha mantenuto il cielo sulle spalle?
2: Atlante. Atlante.
0: Atlas. Atlas, that's right.
3: You now have three right.
0: Who attached his wings with wax, flew too near the sun, and dropped into the sea?
4: Chi è stato che messo le ali di...
2: Dedalo, al figlio Icaro.
0: Yes, that's right, Icarus. Oh, I thought these were such lameos. You know, I think this whole accent and dialect was a big fake, the whole thing. They were probably born in Boston or on Harvard College. Now, you've won $1,000, and you can keep it and quit, or else you can come back later and try to double your money. You may even get a chance at $10,000. So go over and sit down and think about it. No matter what you decide to do, we were delighted having you on the show. You were a wonderful trio.
2: Yes,
0: thank you.
5: We'll find out if any of our contestants will try for $10,000 in just a moment.
6: This is William Holden, and I'd like to ask you a question. 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
7: Well, here's a story on the big question. Mrs. Tondino and Mrs. Caracciolo have decided to keep their $1,000. They're not going to try for the big money. But Nancy Anderson and Scott Edwards have a different decision, and here they are to tell you all about it.
0: Now, you won $1,000. Now, if you decide to try for the $10,000 and you fail, you wind up with a total of $500. Now, what are you going to do?
8: I'm going to try.
9: Both of us.
0: Now, get together and pick a number from 1 to 10, and then after you pick the number, spin the wheel.
9: I pick a number.
0: And Remember, if any number besides the one you pick comes up, the question is worth $2,000. If your number comes up, the question is worth $10,000. What number have you chosen?
8: We're going to try 3.
0: Well, give it a turn.

No, you said three and it came ten, so this question is worth $2,000. You ready? I doubt if there's anyone alive who hasn't heard of Grace Kelly's marriage to Prince Rainier. For $2,000, can you tell me Grace's new last name?

0: What is the answer you two have decided
1: upon? Can you think of anything better? I think, I don't know whether I can pronounce it or not, but it's Bonaco or whatever the name of the kingdom is. Isn't it?
0: No, I'm sorry. It's Grimaldi.
1: Oh.
0: Grimaldi. So I'm sorry you missed it, but you wound up with $500. That isn't too bad. Congratulations. And that'll buy you a lot of martinis.
2: 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Directed by Robert Dwan and Bernie Smith. Music by Jack Meekin. 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

0: Adventures of the Saints, starring Vincent Price. The Saints, based on characters created by Leslie Charteris and known to millions from books, magazines, and motion pictures. 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
1: Coming.
2: Mr. Templer.
1: Yes?
2: Let me in quickly.
1: All right.
2: My name is Claire Gordon.
1: Well, I can recommend that chair.
2: I don't have time, Mr. Templer. I want to confess.
1: Confess what?
2: Murder.
1: Huh. Well, maybe I'd better take the chair. You're quite serious?
2: Well, of course I am. When anyone confessed to murder merely as a joke...
1: It might depend on their sense of humor. However, whom did you murder?
2: My husband.
1: I see.
2: You don't believe me.
1: I have no reason to believe or disbelieve.
2: But I did kill him.
1: All right.
2: You ought to do something about it.
1: Mrs. Gordon, I can think of many reasons why a woman might want to kill her husband. In some instances, she actually does. But I can think of no reason why she should come to me and tell me about it.
2: Well, I had to confess to somebody.
1: Well, you could have chosen the police.
2: Oh, they're so vulgar.
1: Murder is not a monopoly of the upper classes, nor is it in itself an especially refined activity.
2: You don't understand. Before I married Jim, I was Claire Wheelock.
1: Of the something or other Wheelocks, no doubt. Still, I
2: absolutely refused to go to some pokey, dirty little police station.
1: Oh, some of them are quite large, and I understand clean from time to time.
2: Tell some grubby little man all about my personal affairs.
1: Murder, according to the statutes, is a public affair.
2: I think you're nasty.
1: I'm only trying to be reasonable, after all.
2: I've heard you weren't always reasonable when beautiful women were concerned.
1: Oh, that's true only on Shrove Tuesday.
2: Oh, I despise you.
1: Wait, maybe today is Shrove... Oh, no, it's Sunday. Hey, she could be coming back to make an appointment for Shrove Tuesday. No.
3: You're Simon Templer?
1: I'm afraid I am. You seem to object.
3: Why was my wife here?
1: Your what?
3: Wife. And don't try telling me you didn't know she was married, you low individual.
1: I think you'd better tell me about myself inside, huh? Now then, you are...
3: James Gordon. And my wife was just here.
1: How do you know?
3: I saw her leave. Are you going to try denying it?
1: Well, not if you saw her just leave.
3: Oh, that's good. Now, if you don't mind, I'll take my coat off.
1: You're warm?
3: I'm about to beat your brains out, you know.
1: Watch your language. And why do you think your wife was here?
3: Pretty obvious, isn't it?
1: I don't know. After all, I never met your wife before.
3: You...
1: Furthermore, Mr. Gordon, you're dead.
3: Are you being whimsical?
1: I'm only trying not to make a liar out of your wife.
3: She told you she was a widow?
1: More or less. Actually, she came here to confess.
3: Are you trying to pull my leg?
1: I've always thought that a highly overrated indoor sport, except, of course, in the right company.
3: She came here to confess to what?
1: To murdering you.
3: To what?
1: Apparently, her confession was premature. If, that is, you really are James Gordon.
3: Well, thanks for the premature. And, of course, I'm James Gordon. Who else would I be?
1: Shall I guess?
3: No. No, you can take a look at my wallet.
1: Oh, thank you. Driver's license. Blue Shield medical plan card, dated, oddly enough, only a week ago.
3: Well, what's odd about that?
1: Apparently you don't expect to die. You are James Gordon.
3: Well, thank you. Now, would you like to tell me why my wife was here?
1: She came to confess to your murder.
3: You know, Mr. Templer, I think I'm beginning to believe you.
1: Fine. Keep working at it.
3: Claire is eccentric. If you say she told you she'd murder me, well, she must have told you.
1: She did.
3: But why? I'm not dead.
1: Therefore, she didn't murder you.
3: Then why did she make such an idiotic confession?
1: Wishful thinking, perhaps.
3: No, just a minute.
1: Or perhaps it was only anticipation. Oh, excuse me. Hello?
4: Mr. Templer.
1: Louis.
4: A half an hour ago, you called for a cab. A half an hour ago, I arrived. A half an hour ago, I was still warm. I am now understudying an icicle.
1: Oh, Louis, I'm sorry. Come upstairs and thaw out. I have had company.
4: A blunt?
1: To start with.
4: What are you up to now?
1: Her husband.
4: I'll come up. I'll bring a large wrench.
1: That won't be necessary, Louis. Bye.
3: Mr. Temple, what you said just before, you mean perhaps she intends to murder me. But why should she want to?
1: She came to confess, not to confide in me.
3: I'd better run along. Get hold of Claire and I... Well, I'm sorry I bothered you, Mr. Templin.
1: Oh, it's all right.
3: Thanks for your patience.
1: Forget it.
3: Goodbye.
1: Bye. Well, so much. That's right, Sergeant. Man named Gordon, shot to death on my doorstep. No, Sergeant, I never shoot anyone on my doorstep. It's untidy. I don't know. Look, Sergeant, I have an idea. Why not drop in and see for yourself, Sergeant was quick. Come in.
5: Hi, Mr. Templer.
1: Oh, Louis, I forgot you were coming up. You warmer?
5: Yeah, a little bit, thanks. Friend of yours?
1: Who?
5: The gentleman who's laying down dead outside your door.
1: No, we'd barely met.
5: Oh, well, that's nice. You ready to leave now?
1: I'm afraid not. I have to wait for the police.
5: That's too bad. You know, the guy might be a conservative dresser, but I don't think he does credit to your doorstep.
1: Oh, I wouldn't say that. His name is James Gordon of the, Gordon.
5: Oh, well, that's different, yeah. Did he kill himself, or did somebody help him?
1: I don't think he killed himself, Louis.
5: Why?
1: Well, he'd just taken out a Blue Shield card.
5: Oh, planning for the future, huh?
1: Yes, it also means he expected to have a future. Louis, while we're waiting, would you look up James Gordon in the phone book?
5: Okay. But I can tell you now he won't answer the phone.
1: I want his address.
5: But he's moving. It's going to be the morgue.
1: But his wife will still be there.
5: Oh. Well, here it is. 12 Seven Oaks Drive. Yeah, it's a very high-class neighborhood.
1: A very high-class wife.
5: Maybe I ought to run home and put on my white tie.
1: Don't be silly, Louis. Under the circumstances, the tie should very definitely be black.
5: You know, those cops were very nice.
1: So they were.
5: In spite of what you asked them?
1: What do you mean?
5: You asked them if somebody confessed to murdering James Gordon.
1: So I did?
5: Yes, so don't you think it's a little early for a confession?
1: Louis, you don't understand. You see, in this particular case, the confession was made before the murder.
5: Oh, well, that explains it. That explains nothing.
1: Louis, Mrs. What? Gordon visited me just before Mr. Gordon did.
5: Uh-huh.
1: No.
5: No?
1: No. What she did do was confess to murdering her husband.
5: Yeah, but he was still alive.
1: That's right.
5: Maybe she's got clairvoyance or something. Oh, 12 Seven Oaks Drive, Mr. Thompson.
1: Good.
5: Yeah. Should I wait?
1: You'd better come with me.
5: Okay. Except but why?
1: Well, I have a feeling I'll need a witness.
5: Oh, so you really don't know Mrs. Gordon very well.
1: Well, if her confession was true, I don't want to know her at all.
5: But it couldn't have been, huh? Except maybe it was, huh?
1: Yeah, that's one way of putting it.
5: Sure. And that's a way nobody understands, too, me included.
6: Good evening, gentlemen.
5: Boy, is he half wrong.
1: Good evening. We should like to see Mrs. Gordon.
6: Come in, please. Whom shall I say is calling?
1: Who?
6: I beg your pardon.
1: Who shall I say is calling? Better grammar.
6: Listen, bud, for what I dragged down here, whom is good enough?
1: Oh? Oh, the Gordons don't pay well?
6: If you are referring to recent history, the Gordons don't pay, period.
1: Oh, they're having financial difficulties, huh?
6: No, they ain't having no difficulties on account they ain't got no finances.
1: Explains the hospital plan and... You'd better slip your English accent on and announce this. I'm Simon Templer. This is Louis.
5: Yeah, hi.
6: Very good.
5: Since when has Brooklyn grown butlers?
1: Louis, the Gordons have been in trouble.
5: Mr. Gordon ain't. Not anymore. About Mrs. Gordon...
6: Mrs. Gordon will see you. This way.
1: Oh, thank you.
6: Not only will she see you, but you'll see her. Looking at it objective, you're getting the break. She is quite a dish.
1: Sir, you are speaking of the woman Mr. Gordon loved.
6: Who says? That's the door. She's on the other side.
5: Hey. You might open it for us.
6: What's the matter? You broke an arm or something?
5: If he ain't careful, they're going to send him back to Brooklyn.
1: Mrs. Gordon?
2: Yes?
1: Of course, it's been a little while since we last met, but...
2: Since we what?
1: Met.
2: We haven't met.
1: We haven't?
2: If we had, surely I might remember, Mr. Templer, I believe you, my butler, sir.
1: We met at my home within the last hour.
2: Well, I'm sure you have a very charming home, but... I was never in it.
1: Well, I may be able to refresh your memory if you'll be patient with me. You came in order to confess.
2: Confess? What?
1: The murder of your husband.
2: visited Templar, if this is some kind of joke...
1: I'm not joking.
2: Then it's not in the best of taste. Besides from everything else, my husband happens to be alive and in splendid health. So you see, I couldn't very well have confessed to any such silly thing.
1: Mrs. Gordon.
2: Yes?
1: Your husband's health is no longer what it used to be. He's dead.
2: Dead? Jim?
1: Yes, Mrs. Gordon.
2: Oh, no. No.
5: The temple, she's going to thank
1: this letter.
5: He did thank me. That the temple king Arthur would never have let you sit down on his round table.
1: I couldn't afford to be chivalrous, Louis. I had to make sure her faint was...
5: Oh, you thought she might be putting on an act?
1: Yes. However, from the way she fell...
5: Oh, it wasn't no act, huh?
1: No.
5: Could that mean that the rest of her story about never being in your apartment or confessing that that's also true?
1: Hardly.
5: Well, then maybe she's a twin.
1: No.
5: Oh, why not?
1: Too easy. Come on, help me put her on the couch.
5: Yeah. You think maybe she's just plain nuts?
1: Perhaps. Or perhaps, and I quote a playwright of some insight, there's a method in her madness. Here she's coming to. The butler can look after her. Come on along.
5: Go okay. Here.
7: Think you guys can find the front door?
1: Oh, yes. We brought our compass.
7: How was Mrs. Gordon?
1: She was fine. I don't think she's doing quite so well now. You might look in on it.
7: It will be a pleasure. Good night.
1: Good night.
5: Well, that was a nice visit. Of course, our hostess happens to faint, but where are we going now? Maybe we could make somebody else faint.
1: Right? No, your cab, first of all. And then...
5: Yeah?
1: We wait.
5: Well, what? Santa Claus? Mr. Templer, he was here recently.
1: Not Santa Claus, Louis. We're waiting for Mrs. Gordon to recover.
5: Oh, that's considerate of us.
1: Not really. It's nasty of us.
5: Oh, it is, huh? We're going to hate ourselves in the morning?
1: Well, that will depend on where Mrs. Gordon leads us tonight.
5: Well, she ain't in no hurry. We've been waiting 10 minutes already.
1: Give her time, Louis. She had to recover from a faint, make a phone call, dress for the street.
5: Yeah, maybe, but I get nervous.
1: You probably need a tonic. Had a call.
5: Mm. Yeah, that reminds me. I had a call up in the Bronx once.
1: Oh.
5: Sorry. A redhead comes out of the house 15 minutes after I start honking the horn. Has me drive her to Grand Central. I ask her why the delay. She says she was very busy murdering her husband, and I laugh like anything. But you know what?
1: She had murdered her husband.
5: That's the last time I'll tell you a story. I was supposed to say that.
1: I'm sorry. Hey, Louis.
5: Hmm? Oh, yeah, down the block. Mrs. Gordon, huh?
1: Mrs. Gordon.
5: Yeah. It's a nice car she got.
1: Yeah, give her a chance to get into it.
5: Oh, yeah, I always forget. Well, she's in now.
1: Yeah, wait a minute. Give her time, Louis. She has to straighten her hat, do her lips, put on her gloves, signal for a right turn, and then...
5: Yeah, and then pull away from the curb and then turn left.
1: Right. Come on, let's go, Louis.
5: All right. Hey, Mr. Templer. Do you think maybe she's leaving for parts unknown like that redhead?
1: I doubt it. It would amount to a second confession and one that would be believed.
5: Yeah. For a woman who just fainted, she's driving plenty fast.
1: True. You see, Louis, no one dawdles in the shadow of the gallows.

0: Hey, she's pulling up in front of that park entrance.
1: We better stop here.
0: Out, huh?
1: Out.
0: She's heading into the park. We follow her, huh?
1: Yes. Strange.
0: Maybe she's just a nature lover, Mr. Templer.
1: At this hour of the night?
0: Well, as the law says, you gotta love nature only in the daytime.
1: It isn't love which brings her here. Careful, Louis, she's stopping.
0: Yeah. Near the lake. Hey, there was a guy waiting for her.
1: There's no way we can get any closer. She might spot us on the path.
0: How about getting in amongst the trees?
1: That's an idea.
0: Mm-hmm. Yeah, except how good is it? They ran out of trees just here.
1: Not close enough to see him, but at least we've just met another figure in the case.
0: I'll stick to Mrs. Gordon's. Mm-hmm. That is, we can't see him. We haven't been introduced to him.
1: We have to do something about that.
0: Hey, Mrs. Gordon is scrambling.
1: Coming back along the path. We stay where we are.
0: Look, she's almost running.
1: Yes, probably on very good advice.
0: Huh?
1: She has to be on time for her appointment with the police. They might not approve of her having gone for a midnight stroll in the park on the night her husband died. Yeah, she's gone.
0: Yeah, but the guy is still there. Mm-hmm. We're interested in him now?
1: Mm-hmm. Very much interested. He'll have to come back this way. We can cut him off. Got to find out who he is. Louis.
0: Hmm?
1: Got a handkerchief.
0: Why, why don't you blow my nose?
1: No. No. Do as I'm doing.
0: Hmm? Oh, make like a masked bandit or something.
1: That's the general idea. Hurry, Louis.
0: Yeah. Okay. I do. I'm now a masked bandit, but I ain't happy.
1: I don't have a gun, but perhaps it'll work anyway.
0: What, the gun you don't have?
1: Yes, I'll double up my right hand in my coat pocket.
0: Here he comes.
2: Okay, stop right there, bud.
0: What?
2: Get behind him, Lefty.
0: I ain't left-handed. Ooh, yeah. I'm behind him, Migsy.
3: What is this?
2: Stick up. What do you think it is?
3: You can't do this.
2: Sure we can. Or maybe you like to argue so much you would prefer being ventilated.
3: Being what?
2: Shot.
3: Look, you don't have to shoot me.
2: More of your lip and I'll enjoy it. Shut up. Hand over your poker.
3: Hand over my what?
2: Boy, are you ignorant. The money bag, mister, the wallet.
3: Oh, here, here.
2: Thanks. Now, keep walking the way you were, see? And don't try looking around. I ain't got no objections at all to shooting a guy in the back.
3: I won't look around. I won't.
0: Well, he's gone.
1: Yeah, so he is.
0: Now, we ought to scram through, Mr. Templer. If he yells for cops...
1: I don't think he will. He might have to explain what he was doing in the park at this time of night.
0: He'd have an easier job than we would.
1: Let's see. His name is Timothy Kerrigan. Papers in his wallet. Member of the Bar Association. A lawyer, Louis.
0: Oh, fine. He'll probably sue us for nothing.
1: A lawyer? Most probably the lawyer for the Gordons.
0: Well, that would explain why Mrs. Gordon yelled for him, but why would they have to meet in the bar?
1: I don't know, Louis, except that anywhere else they might have been seen together and overheard.
0: And that would be bad?
1: It might be murder.
0: Well, here's your house, Mr. Templer.
1: Yes, Louis.
0: Gonna go to sleep?
1: Yeah, I imagine so. Nothing to be done tonight, so far as I know.
0: Yeah. Well, anyways, now we got three suspects instead of two.
1: Three?
0: Yeah, Mrs. Gordon, Kerrigan, and the butler.
1: Ah, the butler is never guilty, Louis. Hey, how about coming up for a drink?
0: What was that you said?
1: Come on, let's go.
0: Yeah. Hey, Mr. Templer.
1: Hmm?
0: About butlers... Maybe this one ain't guilty, but sometimes one could be, huh?
1: That's true, but the one we met tonight is too charming a character.
0: Yeah, don't look now, Mr. Templer.
1: Keep walking.
0: But your charming character is carrying around the young cannon.
1: Good evening. How's butling these nights, huh?
4: Go on. Inside the apartment.
1: Oh, with pleasure.
4: Now, hold it. Nobody move till I put the light on. Okay. All the way in. Sit down, both of you.
1: Courtesy?
4: No, you can't jump me easy sitting down.
1: Intelligent. We, sit. As for you, you're either an idiot or, in love.
0: It's the same thing.
4: I didn't come here to make conversation with you, Templar.
1: Why did you come?
4: To make sure you forgot about Mrs. Gordon's confession.
1: An idiot in love.
4: That's got nothing to do with you.
1: Suppose I refuse to forget Mrs. Gordon's confession.
4: You'll forget it, either by agreeing to or by being dead.
1: You want me to promise to say nothing of the confession to the police?
4: That's right.
1: Well, suppose I do promise, and then you leave, and then suppose I don't keep that promise.
0: No. Why do you have to bring that up?
4: I come back.
1: And kill me then? Huh. What good would that do, Mrs. Gordon?
4: All right, if what you're getting is it that the only way I can be sure is by killing you, then I'll...
1: How much was Mr. Gordon's life insured for?
4: $100,000. Blake, how did you know?
1: There had to be a motive for his death. A motive that would place Mrs. Gordon in danger of being considered likely to have murdered her husband. The Gordons had no money. Insurance was the most probable motive in existence. Kerrigan handled the Gordons' finances?
4: Yeah.
1: Mrs. Gordon is in love with Kerrigan, isn't she?
4: No.
1: I think yes.
4: Who cares what you think?
1: All right. Let's find out how innocent Mrs. Gordon is. Look, pull the window shade down.
4: Hmm?
1: The front window? Pull an armchair over to the window and sit in it.
4: Why?
1: You'll then be silhouetted prettily for the benefit of anyone outside in the street. The drawn shade will make it impossible for you to be identified exactly. Your build is much the same as mine. You will therefore appear to be me to anyone outside. You will also provide a perfect target.
4: To who?
1: To the only one who would have any reason for wishing me dead. The murderer of James Gordon. You love Mrs. Gordon. You're convinced she's innocent. She's been here before, and she'll be able to find her way back. Well, will you sit in that chair?

0: 2 in the morning. And by this time, the police would long have reached Mrs. Gordon. They're probably finished with their preliminary questioning. She could plead sleepiness. They'll have left the Gordon home, allowing 15 minutes to get here. She should be arriving at almost any moment.
1: Shut up.
0: Well, naturally, you're not worried. Perfect target, though you make.
2: Yeah, and besides, Mr. Templer, even if she does shoot him, he'll be killed by the woman he loves. What more could a guy want?
1: I told you to...
0: Yes, you were saying?
1: That car.
0: Yes, I heard it.
1: It doesn't have to be her.
0: But I'm sure it is. High heels. Well, Mr. Butler?
1: I'm getting out of here.
3: He dives very nice.
0: And in time. I wonder, with no ready-made target for her, what will Mrs. Gordon do? You better get in the next room, huh?
1: Yeah. Okay.
0: Oh, Louis.
2: Hmm?
0: Will you open the door?
2: Oh, I don't mind if you do. I wouldn't like to get shot on your doorstep. It's no way to appreciate your hospitality.
0: I get it. Hello, Mrs. Gordon.
4: Oh, you're not alone.
0: No, no. That's Louis, remember? Better remember inside,
4: All right. Send him away.
0: Oh, I promised him a drink. He hasn't had it yet. I can't send him away.
4: But what I have to tell you is confidential.
0: Louis is in my confidence.
4: Well, all right. It might turn out more convenient if you're difficult.
0: About what?
4: Forgetting that I was ever here before. Forgetting I came to you with a confession of murder.
0: Sorry, but I have a remarkably retentive memory. For example, I remember a girl I used to go to school
4: with. You'd better forget her for the moment.
0: Oh, I couldn't. I loved her very deeply.
4: How would you feel about $25,000?
0: Oh, I'd love them very deeply, too. They're being offered to me for a promise to forget?
4: Yes.
0: And if I don't keep it?
4: You'll sign a paper admitting your promise and acceptance of the money. That would make you an accessory. You wouldn't dare change your mind.
2: Hey, she's smarter than me.
0: She's still doing. Mrs. Gordon, you're young, you're beautiful, and $25,000 is very attractive. Nevertheless, I shall refuse all of you.
4: Even if...
0: Yes, I wondered how long it would be before you produced that. And the revolver you killed your husband with?
4: I didn't.
0: You could convince me in a lot better way.
4: Can I convince you?
0: Oh, yes, your confession helps.
4: It does.
0: Of course. Your husband's death makes you richer by $100,000, doesn't it?
4: Yes.
0: Otherwise, you had nothing.
4: Well, our investments, they were unfortunate.
0: Mr. Kerrigan handled them?
4: Yes, he's our lawyer.
0: So your husband handed over his money to Kerrigan. Did he also know he was handing over his wife as well?
4: What did you say?
0: I meant his life, of course. A natural slip of the tongue, you know.
4: You still haven't told me how my confession was going to help me.
0: I didn't say it would help you. I said it would help convince me you hadn't killed your husband.
4: Well, that's the same thing.
0: Not quite.
2: Mr. Templer, that was the back door.
0: Yeah, I know. I was saying, oh, yes. The fact that you didn't kill your husband is actually of minor importance in view of... Now would be a good time to borrow your gun. Louis, will you keep Mrs. Gordon company while I see what the boys in the back room are doing?
2: Yeah, all right, Mr. Templer.
5: It was Kerrigan.
0: Uh-huh. I thought it would be.
5: He didn't see me. Came into the room, headed for the door to the living room. He sneaked it open a bit when I...
0: Is he alive?
5: Yeah, I just got him on the shoulder. He was working in the back while she was...
0: Yeah, that's right. Hey, Louis.
6: What, Mr. Templer?
0: Will you phone the police? They've one wounded murderer to collect, one beautiful accessory before and after the fact.
4: Oh, no, no.
0: But of the highest class. Her butler will help her wait.

0: More soda, Louis?
1: No. What are you trying to do, drown me?
0: Here you are, Louis.
1: Oh, thanks a lot. Oh. Hey, Mr. Templer, look. I know Kerrigan shot Mr. Gordon on account of he and Mrs. Gordon were like that. This is a new phrase.
0: It'll catch on, Louis, believe me.
1: Yeah, also because they needed the insurance, though, to live happy ever after on, being the high-class types. But why did Mrs. Gordon confess to you before her husband got killed?
0: Oh, it was an attempt to establish an alibi for herself, Louis. She expected that I'd immediately phone the police or else take her back to her home to view the corpse. In the meanwhile, Kerrigan would murder Gordon. And that would have left Mrs. Gordon in the clear.
1: Yeah, but you didn't do either of those things. Why?
0: I didn't believe her.
1: Oh.
0: She had really killed her husband and was willing to take whatever consequences there might be. Why come to me?
1: Uh-huh. So that loused up her alibi. Especially because her husband, instead of staying home and getting shot, had become suspicious of her and he trailed her here. Huh?
0: And was in turn trailed by Kerrigan, who saw a natty opportunity for double-crossing Mrs. Gordon and keeping the money for himself. He handled the Gordons' affairs and had the power of attorney.
1: Yeah, but look, Mrs. Gordon's faint when you told her about her husband's death, you know, that was real. You pointed that out yourself.
0: Of course it was, Louis. But she didn't faint at the news of her husband's death as such. The reason she fainted was because she realized that she'd confessed to me and that her husband had been shot at a time for which she had no alibi.
1: Uh-huh. Well, now I'm almost smart. Now I can enjoy my drink. Oh, that's good.
0: Yeah.
1: Hey, you know that lovesick butler tells me he's going back to Brooklyn on account of life in the upper classes is too low for his taste.
0: Oh, poor fellow. He loved not wisely, but too well. On the other hand, what's wrong with Brooklyn?

0: You have been listening to another transcribed adventure of the saint, the Robin Hood of modern crime. Now, here is our star, Vincent Price.
1: Ladies and gentlemen, in our cast, you heard Joan Banks as Claire and Peter Leeds as her husband. Hi Averback was the butler and Jim Nusser, Kerrigan. Larry Dobkin plays Louis. This is Vincent Price inviting you to join us again next week at this same time for another exciting adventure of the saint. Good night.

0: This adventure of the Saint was written by Louis Vittes. The Saint, based on characters created by Leslie Charteris, is a James L. Saphir production and is directed by Helen Mack. Vincent Price is soon to be seen co-starring in RKO's production of His Kind of Woman. All you Saint fans will be glad to know that the Saint comic books are on sale at all newsstands. Your announcer, Don Stanley. Three chimes mean good times on NBC. Well, it's Sunday again. That means another gala broadcast of NBC's Big Show. This evening, hostess Tallulah Bankhead has a whole flock of guest stars, including Marlena Dietrich. And when the two glamour gals, Tallulah and Marlena, get together, look out for flying sparks. For drama this Sunday evening, Theater Guild on the Air presents the tense story, The Third Man, starring Joseph Cotten and Signe Hasso. Join Tallulah and her big show with Marlena Dietrich later on NBC.
1: I came across Mr. Kipling in a meadow by the church. If I've painted that spire once, he said, I've painted it a dozen times. He offered me an apple pie. An artist needs inspiration, he explained. Golden shortcrust pastry, delicious apple filling, and just the right amount of sugar sprinkled on top. But then, when it comes to the little details, Mr. Kipling does have an exceedingly good eye.
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2: 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Do you think I might try a piece? 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
7: All aboard for the transcribed premiere production, The Cruise of the Poll Parrot, that thrilling, exciting story of the sea. The mystery of Mr. Grange's map and the strange chopping sound in the hold have still not been solved. And now there's new trouble ahead, because in our last adventure, while old Dickon was spinning one of his whaling yarns to Johnny and Sue, a rough, red-headed seaman named Red Mulhooly started bullying Johnny. Captain Dalton came up just in time to prevent the seaman from striking the lad. With a mighty blow, the captain dropped him to the deck. Red, however, has vowed vengeance, and there is no doubt he will cause plenty of trouble. Now, as our story opens, it is night. Johnny, who is still bunking in the captain's cabin, has been awakened by that chopping sound. He gets up quietly and, without awakening Captain Dalton, steals outside.
8: The noise certainly sounded as though it were coming from out here somewhere. That's funny. I'm sure that scraping noise came from above. Now I can't hear it at all. I can't understand it. When you're below deck, it sounds like it's coming from above. Now from up here, it sounds as if it came from below. It stopped again. I wonder what it can be. Who's that, I wonder? Guess I shouldn't have come up here this late. I hope no one sees me on deck. Captain wouldn't like it, I know, if he knew I was here this late. I'll hide behind this cask in case it is someone. Now he won't see me, whoever it is. Say, that looks like Sue coming this way. What can she be doing up here? Sue!
9: Oh, who's that?
8: It's me, Johnny.
9: Johnny, how you frightened me. I thought it was that frightful Red Mulhooly. What are you doing here this late?
8: I was just going to ask you the same thing. Your brother'd be awful mad, I bet. He knew we were up here.
9: Oh, Ezra was sound asleep when I left the cabin and snoring like a buzzsaw.
8: Shh! You want someone to hear us?
9: I forgot.
8: I came up here because I heard that scraping sound again. The sound that your brother, I mean Mr. Grange, was talking about.
9: Where was it coming from?
8: Well, I don't know exactly. When I was in the cabin, it sounded as though it was coming from up here. But after I got up here, I heard it again. But it sounded like it was down below. I don't know what to think about it.
9: Oh, perhaps it's nothing. The sailors were looking for it, but they couldn't find anything either. So they decided it must be some kind of a worm that eats through wood on ships.
8: Well, this was no worm, I'll bet. It was too even-like. Just like someone was trying to dig through something.
9: Well, what do you think it could be, Johnny?
8: I sure wish I knew. Whatever it is, I'll bet that Altesti has something to do with it.
9: Altesti?
8: Yes, that mean Spaniard who tied me and shoved me down that whale oil cask.
9: But I heard Captain Dalton say that Alcesti must have gotten away in a boat. Why, they have searched from stem to stern and can find no trace of him anywhere.
8: Well, I'm not so sure. Still, you'd think if he was on board, the sailors would be able to find him.
9: Well, if I ever find him, I'd teach that bad man that he couldn't treat you like he did ashore the other day, and then stuffing you in that cask. Why, it's a wonder you weren't hurt.
8: Oh, that was nothing. He was just mad because I wouldn't tell him where the captain's cabin was, and your brother's cabin.
9: You were sure brave not to tell.
8: Oh, I wasn't brave. I just didn't know where the cabins were.
9: Well, just the same, if I ever lay my hands on that... What is it Dickon calls him? That swab. I'll show him he can't treat a friend of mine like he did you.
8: Gee, Sue, you're wonderful. And thanks for getting Mr. Grange to let me stay on the ship. I'll never forget it. I like you better than any boy I ever knew. Well, I mean any boy or girl. Except that I never knew any girls before. Gee, all the girls I ever saw where I lived, well, they were all such fraidy cats. But, gosh, you're as brave as Captain Dalton.
9: I like you too, Johnny. We should have lots of fun together. I'll bet we could get old Dickon to tell us a lot of yarns about whales and such. Like the story he told us yesterday. He always tells me yarns when he's ashore. Once he told me how he lost his leg in a fight with a whale.
8: Gee, I'll bet that was exciting.
9: Oh, it was. And he said that one of these days, he was going to meet that same old whale. And when he does...
8: Do you think he ever will? But say, we forgot what we came on deck for. I think we ought to... Wait a minute. Who's that coming this way? Quick, hide behind this oil cask.
9: Yes, hurry.
8: Shh. If he sees us, he'll take us to Captain Dalton for being up this time of night. Then he's likely to be mad about it.
9: Who is he? Can you see?
8: Yes. It's Red Mulhooly. It's that sailor who tried to bully me and Captain Dalton knocked him down.
9: And here comes another one down the deck. They must be on watch. Listen. Maybe we can hear what they're talking about.
10: Heave to, matey. Someone like to talk to you about.
11: Aye, but I must get to my watch in a hurry.
10: Never mind the watch. This is much importanter.
11: That may be, but you're none too strong with Captain Dalton as it is.
10: Who cares about Captain Dalton?
11: He's a mighty man, and wouldn't fear if he's crossed. He hove down your hook without much difficulty today, and he'll do it again, you may lay to that.
10: Hold your tongue, sailor. Besides, he hit me when I wasn't looking.
11: You wasn't looking, eh? How come he hit you in the middle of the chin, spang him midships? Did you have your eyes shut?
10: Now, listen, this is no time for a squall between us. Now, listen to me, sailor. I'm going to get even with the skipper, even if it's me last voyage, and you're going to help me.
11: Not me. You can boil me in blubber if I have any part of your dirty work.
10: You won't, eh? Well, suppose I told the captain that your name wasn't Jameson, eh? Suppose I told him you escaped from the New Bedford brig and that they're looking for you.
11: Yeah, maybe it is true. Maybe it is, but I never killed a man like you.
10: Say, how did you know that?
11: Never mind how I know, but one false move and I'll open my hatch and your rigger will be in for a greasy voyage.
10: Why, you...
11: Go on, there'll be no more bullying me. You'd better steer a clear course or you'll be in irons. Else I don't know Captain Dalton.
10: The bell scum. How did he know I killed a man? Well, whatever. That wasn't the first. It won't be the last. Nobody can knock me down and get away with it. I'm going to get even if I have to pin him under a stanchion. I'll do it right now.
8: Gosh, Sue, what are we going to do? That man is going to try to kill the captain.
9: Well, Johnny, there's only one thing we can do. We've got to get to the captain's cabin.
8: We sure do. Shh, quiet now. And hurry before we're too late.
9: Hurry, Johnny.
12: Who's that? Suzanne. Sue, where is that girl? I'd swear I heard that scraping sound again. Now it's stopped. Found that chair. Now, where's that lamp? If I can only... Ah, there it is again. I'm going to get at the bottom of this thing right now. That lamp, where is it? Oh, well, perhaps I can grope my way to Captain Dalton's. These cabins are as black as pitch. Captain Dalton.
13: Who's there?
12: It's I, Ezra Grange.
13: Oh, come in. The door's open.
12: Captain Dalton, something must be done at once.
14: Avast, man. What's the commotion?
12: Captain Dalton, I'm not a coward, but that chopping sound is beginning to get on my nerves.
14: What? That same sound again?
12: Yes, I could hear it right below my cabin.
14: Perhaps your nerves are jumpy, sir. Your imagination is getting the best of you, sir.
12: It's not my imagination. I heard it distinctly.
14: But we've traced every foot of this ship. There's not a sign of anything out of the ordinary aboard the Pal Parrot.
12: Yeah, but listen to me. There is something that is causing that odd chopping noise, and I intend to find out once and for all just what it is.
14: Aye, sir, but what,
12: Besides, Sue is not in the cabin.
14: What?
12: She's disappeared.
14: Oh, that does call for looking into. Wait, I light the lamp. There.
12: And look, Johnny the boy. His bunk is empty also. Where
14: is he? Batten down my hatch. The lad's gone, too.
12: Yeah, somebody's taken the boy and my sister while we were asleep.
14: Now, perhaps not. We'll soon see.
12: And if anything happens to Suzanne, I'll...
14: Easy. If anything has happened, we've got to keep our wits about us.
12: Yes, I suppose you're right, Captain. But hurry, something must be done.
14: Aye, sir, that there does. And there will be something done, else my name isn't Roy Dalton.
12: I wouldn't have anything happen to my sister for all the treasures in the world.
14: Treasures? Did you say, sir?
12: Hurry, Captain Dalton. There may be no time to lose.
14: Right you are, sir. Little Miss Sue and the lad Johnny may be both in danger this very moment. But hold. I'll blow out this lamp so no one can see us leave the cabin. Some swab may be laying for us, and I'll walk into no trap. You can lay to that. Come along. But take it easy, sir, and we'll... Wait. Shh. Someone's coming down the hatchway. The hatch is open, and I can see a shadow against the moonlight.
12: Quickly, hide behind this door. Can you make out who it is?
14: I think so. It looks like the red-headed swab who was bullying the lad today.
12: Red Mulhooly?
14: Aye, so he is. And if he's up to some deviltry, he'll be put in chains.
12: Look, he's heading for your cabin.
14: Aye, then he is up to mischief, the bill scum.
12: Look, Dalton, someone's following him. I can see his shadow up by the hatch there.
14: Either that, or someone is helping the swab to do his deviltry.
12: Good Lord, it's Sue and the boy. What in the world are they doing?
14: They're trailing the bloomin' redhead, or I'm a weak-kneed lubber.
12: And evidently Red doesn't see them, for he's heading right into your cabin.
14: We've got to get in and grab him before those young'uns get down here, else one of them might get hurt. Come on. Quiet now. When I say the word, we'll rush them using a swab.
6: Ah! Ah! Man the boats! Man, there's a bow at the starboard! Ah!
14: Drat that bird. I shouldn't have let Dickon leave him in my cabin. That will put the red-headed one on his guard.
6: Ah! Ah! We're on the reef! Ah! Ah!
15: Captain Dalton! Captain Dalton! Look out! There's a man in your cabin!
9: And he has a knife!
12: Rush him, Captain Dalton! Now's the time!
14: Take it easy now. He has a knife. And in the dark, someone's likely to be hurt. Let me handle the swab.
16: Red! Red! We know you're in that cabin. Drop that knife.
10: Who's gonna make me?
16: Mulhooly, you're a bad one, and I'm giving you fair warning. Drop that knife. Because I'm coming in there after you.
10: And it'll give me a great pleasure to rip you from stem to stern.
16: All right, you asked for it. Stay here, Grange. I'm going to take the blasted worm.
10: Come on, Mr.
16: There! Out! There! Come!

0: So, Red Mulhooly did try to make good his threat. Will Captain Dalton and Grange overpower him? And will Sue and Johnny escape unharmed? And the chopping sound from the hold or from wherever it's coming still remains a mystery. These and many other exciting events are soon to be unfolded in the further adventures aboard the Paul Parrot. Be sure not to miss even one of these thrilling adventures on the cruise of the Paul Parrot. Your Paul Parrot announcer is Dave Ward.
1: Once upon a time there was an engineer.
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1: 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He used good and plenty candy to make his train run.

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0: If you're paying this kind of money for a car, you'd want it to have a touch of style, legroom, four doors, and all that. 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

0: Ladies Company will also bring you the Kraft Music Hall every Thursday night. Present each week at this time, Harold Perry as the Great Gildersleeve, written by John Whedon and Sam Moore. We'll hear from the Great Gildersleeve in just a moment. Nowadays, society gives you a green light when you tip your plate of soup, or mop up gravy with a dab of bread, or leave your plate clean as a whistle. We wartime Americans have gladly discarded many wasteful rules of etiquette to make food fight for freedom. The all-important rule these days is waste no food, eat every scrap. Of course, one way to be sure that all the food you serve gets eaten is to present it in tempting, appetizing ways. And I do know this. You'll enjoy bread rolls and muffins down to the very last crumb when they're spread with delicious parquet margarine. Ah, yes, ma'am, parquet's delicate flavor really satisfies, adds to your enjoyment of many fine foods. And since parquet margarine is so very high in energy value, it's really a wonderful aid to good family nutrition. Remember, too, that each pound of parquet contains 9,000 units of important vitamin A. So get the nutritious spread that's known far and wide for its truly fine flavor. Buy parquet, that's P-A-R-K-A-Y. Parquet margarine, made by Kraft. Now let's see what goes on at the home of the great Throckmorton P. Gildersleeve. It's Saturday evening, the day before Halloween, and his niece is giving a dance. All afternoon, he's been rolling up carpets, putting extra leaves on the dining room table, carrying out furniture, and carrying it in again. But now that the heavy work is done, he finds himself brushed aside. After an early makeshift supper, he wanders forlornly out to the kitchen to watch last-minute preparations there.
1: Oh, what are you making there, Bertie? Frosting?
2: Yes, sir.
1: Say, that looks mighty good. You mind if I just...
3: Come on.
4: Mr. Gildersleeve, a man can lose a finger that way.
1: It's wonderful, though, Bertie. Say, don't you think you've beaten that about enough?
4: Ain't sure if it's stiff enough.
1: Oh, well, I'll just see.
3: Uncle Mort, really?
1: Just tasting it, my dear.
4: Mr. Gildersleeve, if you keep tasting, there ain't gonna be frosting enough to put in your eye.
1: Who wants it in his eye? You'd like to put a lid on a piece of bread now.
3: Uncle Mort, go out and play.
1: Let's go out and play.
5: Bertie, don't you think it's about time we took another peek at that cake?
1: Cake? I'll do it.
4: Stay away from that oven. Oh, excuse me, Mr. Gildersleeve, but you want that cake to fall?
1: I was just trying to help.
5: Run along, Uncle Mort. I'll look at the cake, Bertie.
4: You either.
3: What?
4: If some of the people don't get out of this kitchen, I'm going to go clean out of my mind.
3: Bertie, I was just
4: Well, you more trouble than all the rest of them.
1: Yeah.
4: Want me to fix a party? You got to give me a chance. I ain't no Superman. No, sir. All I got's two hands. Pain to come in here track and dirty.
1: Come on, Marjorie. I think Bertie wants to be alone. Let's go in the other room. After you.
3: Oh, Leroy, for heaven's sake.
6: I am Frankenstein the Wolfman. I eat up little girls.
3: Let go!
6: I walked with a zombie. The undying monster.
1: Leroy.
6: The living dead.
1: Stop that and take off that mask.
3: It's only me, Unc. Did I scare you?
1: Yes. I don't know how you expect to scare anybody. You've been going around in that rig scaring people for a week.
3: Well, I'm just practicing being horrible.
1: You don't need any practice.
5: Uncle Mort, you make him promise to keep away from my party. I just know he's going to... Oh, that's probably for me.
6: Don't worry, Glamour Puss. I wouldn't be caught dead at your party.
7: Hello? Is that you?
8: No, it's me.
7: Oh, I couldn't tonight, Lester. I'm sorry. No, I couldn't possibly.
6: Why don't you tell him you're giving a party and he's not invited?
5: Shut up, Leroy.
1: Let her alone, Leroy.
7: Pardon the interruption. Brad again. Go on, tell me all about it.
1: I don't know what kind of a Halloween party this is anyway. No games, no pumpkins.
6: Well, you used

0: do on Halloween, Unc?
1: Oh, we did a lot of things, my boy. Made jack-o'-lanterns, bobbed for apples.
0: Pretty corny. Yeah. What else?
1: Well, we had one little trick.
0: Yeah? What was it?
1: Well, we used to take two buckets of water.
0: Yeah?
1: And when it got dark, we'd put them on each side of somebody's front walk, and we'd tie them together with a piece of cord across the walk, and then when somebody came along, well, you can imagine.
0: Hey, that's great.
1: It was a very thoughtless, wicked thing to do, Leroy. I hope you will never do anything like that.
0: Are you kidding?
1: I mean it. Somebody might trip and hurt themselves badly. Remember that.
0: Yes, sir.
1: There's one other thing to remember.
0: What's that?
1: Only fill the buckets halfway. It won't work if they're full.
2: Oh, my goodness. Go to the door, somebody. I'm on the phone.
1: Well, get off it.
2: I'll go. Oh, I've got to hang up now. Goodbye, Lester.
1: Yeah, so much for Lester.
0: It's Wally Hoff.
1: Wally Hoff.
3: Well, the kid himself. Hiya, Junior. What are you supposed to be?
0: Frankenstein.
3: Oh, blow me down.
2: Talk to Wally, will you, Uncle Mort? I'll be right down, Wally. I've got to run up and put on some lipstick.
3: What for? It's coming right off. take these records, will you, son? And don't drop them. Got a couple of real oldies there. Red nickels.
0: Gosh.
1: Mr. Hoff, my name is Gildersleeve. I'm Marjorie's uncle.
3: Oh, hi. Heard a lot about you.
1: I've heard a lot about you, too.
3: Favorable, I trust. Anybody tune this so-called piano lately?
1: Young man, that's a Wembley.
3: Oh, not bad.
0: Hey, Wally, I can play a boogie bass now like you showed me. Look.
3: Hey, that's not it. Look out.
0: I didn't do it right. Let me just...
3: Look out. Let me at it. Like music, Mr. Gildersleeve?
1: I like music, yes. Mr. Hoff, would you mind telling me something?
3: Not at all, shoot.
1: That sweatshirt you're wearing, is that customary these days? At dances, I mean?
3: What else?
1: In my day, we wore tuxedos. And we didn't wrestle, we danced.
2: Oh, your day, your day. Your day is over, Uncle Mort.
1: Yes, yes, I guess it is.
2: Well, don't stop, Wally, give out.
3: What'll it be, gorgeous?
2: Oh, anything at all, only give. The party's dying and it hasn't even started. Uncle Mort, I don't want to be rushing you, but the gang will be here any minute.
1: I can take a hint.
2: Well, take Leroy with you. Why don't you see if Mrs. Ransom's doing anything tonight?
1: Maybe I will, and maybe I won't.
2: Oh, that's it. Play that.
3: On with the dance. Let joy be unrefined.
1: Oh, brother. Even in my... Come on, Frankenstein. This is no place for us.
0: Gosh, it's dark out, isn't it?
1: Wally Hoff.
0: He's a swell piano player, Unc.
1: You stick to Bach.
0: That sounds like Piggy. Hey, Pig, wait up! That's his signal. See you later, Unc.
1: Wait a minute.
0: Yeah?
1: I won't ask you to keep out of mischief, Leroy. Just keep out of jail.
0: Okay. Where are you going, Mrs. Ransom?
1: Never mind. Run along.
0: Hey, Pig, wait for Frankenstein.
1: Nobody's going to tell me what I'm going to do. If I want to call on Leela, I will. And if I don't, I won't. Just hope she's in, that's all.
4: Yeah. Throckmorton, you mustn't do that.
1: Yeah, but it's Halloween, Leela.
4: No, it's not. Tomorrow's Halloween.
1: I know, but they're celebrating it tonight. What are you doing, Leela?
4: Well, I had the steak for tonight, but at the last minute I was unable to go on account of a headache.
1: Oh, that's too bad.
4: Yes.
1: Well, perhaps some other time.
4: Oh, I feel much better now.
1: Oh, you do?
4: Mm-hmm. Uh-huh. Isn't that lucky?
1: Will you go to the movies with me?
4: Well, I don't know about tonight, Throckmorton. I'm just scared to death of ghosts and witches and all.
1: Oh, don't worry. I'll be with you.
4: Promise you'll stay close to me and protect me?
1: I'd like to see the ghost that you get between us.
5: There'll be a slight wait inside for all seats.
4: Oh, he says they'll be waiting, Throckmorton.
6: How many, please?
1: How long will we have to wait, miss?
6: The next complete showing will begin at 9:53. How many, please?
1: 9:53? That's half an hour, Leela. Do you want to wait?
4: Oh, I don't know. What do you think?
1: I don't know. What do you think?
7: Oh, make up your mind.
5: Stepping to one side, please. Keeping the line moving, please.
1: Shutting the mouth, please.
4: Throckmorton.
1: Well, they can't push me around. Evidently, our patronage is not wanted here, Leela. Let's go somewhere else.
4: declare, Throckmorton, I've never seen Summerfield so crowded.
1: Why don't these people stay home nights? Well, I suppose we could at least drop in here and get a soda. Would you like a soda?
4: I don't know. Would you?
1: Well, I don't know. Would you?
4: Oh, look, a little boy in a mask.
1: Well, that's more like it. That's the first real sign of Halloween.
4: Well, what's that thing he's swinging around?
1: Oh, that's a sock filled with flour. Oh, we used to have more fun with those.
4: Oh, he isn't going to hit somebody with it.
1: What do you think it's for?
4: Hello, little boy.
1: Hello there, Sonny. What's your name? Cat got your tongue, huh? You're not Piggy Banks, are you?
4: You're not going to hit anybody with that, are you, little boy?
1: Yes, careful now. Careful how you swing that. I'll tell you what, if you go away, I'll give you a nickel. Listen, if you hit anybody, look out now. If you're Piggy Banks, I'll tell your mother. Did you hear what I said? If you come near me with that, I'll... Come back here, you. I dare you.
4: Let me brush you off, Throckmorton.
1: I think you might show a little more consideration, Leela.
4: Oh, but you look so funny, darling. Come on, let's go in and get a soap.
1: Well...
8: Oh, hello, Mrs. Ransom.
4: Oh, good evening, Mr. Peavy.
8: And Mr. Gildersleeve. Well, has it been snowing out?
1: No, it hasn't been snowing. The lady here would like a soda.
4: Well, aren't you going to have anything, Throckmorton?
1: I got something.
4: Oh, well, if you're not going to have anything, I'm not going to have anything.
1: All right. Soda for me, too. Chocolate.
8: Chocolate, it shall be.
4: How have you been, Mr. Peavy?
8: Oh, just fine, Mr. Ransom, just fine. You two been out doing the town?
1: Well, if you could call it that. Halloween isn't what it used to be, Peavy.
8: No, Mr. Gildersleeve, it isn't. And maybe it's just as well.
1: Why?
8: Well, I remember one Halloween. Harry, it's a lucky thing we didn't all land in jail.
4: Well, what did you do, Mr. Peavy?
8: Well, you know how boys are, Mrs. Ransom. I remember it was a dark night like this one. It was out at old Mr. Thatcher's house, crabby old fellow. Maybe you remember the house, Mr. Gildersleeve.
1: Oh, yes, I remember.
8: Well, we'd planned this thing for weeks, and it was dark, as I say, so we appointed one boy as a lookout, and then we hid in the bushes till the coast was clear.
1: Oh, yeah? Go on.
8: Then when we got the signal, we sneaked across the lawn.
1: Yeah?
8: We tiptoed up the front steps.
1: Uh-huh.
8: And crawled on our hands and knees across the porch.
1: Yeah?
8: And stuck a pin in his doorbell.
1: Peavy, you didn't.
8: Yes, sir, and I want to tell you, I got out of there just fast as my legs would carry me.
1: Peavy, I wouldn't have believed it if you hadn't told me yourself.
8: Well, I'll be honest with you, Mr. Gildersleeve. I didn't actually stick the pin in the bell myself.
1: Oh?
8: I stayed behind in the bushes. But if they ever found out that that pin came out of my lapel...
1: It came out of my lapel.
4: Throckmorton, you know what I think?
1: Know what?
4: I think we ought to have a Halloween party, an old-fashioned one where you bob for apples and stick pins and things.
1: But it's too late, Leela.
4: Oh, no, it's not. Tomorrow's Halloween, really. We could have it at your house.
1: But, Leela...
4: Oh, don't be an old killjoy. Now, who we have? Oh, you come, won't you, Mr. Peavy?
8: Well, I'm afraid I wouldn't be able to, Mrs. Ransom. You see, Mrs. Peavy gets a little nervous around Halloween, so I usually stick pretty close to home till it blows over.
4: Oh, too bad. Well, there's Judge Hooker. We'll have to have the judge.
1: Yeah, for laughs.
4: Now, who else?
1: Well, we ought to have another girl.
4: Oh, do you think we need to?
1: For the judge. You know, the old goat likes to think he's Sir Walter Raleigh.
4: Oh, well, who can we get? I don't seem to know many women somehow.
1: Oh, well, there's a Miss Goodwin, I think her name is.
4: Goodwin? I don't seem to recall.
1: I only know her slightly.
4: Oh, well, how does it happen I've never heard you mention her before?
1: Well, I say I know her. I've met her, that's all. She's the principal of the school.
4: Oh, a school teacher.
1: Yeah, school teacher.
4: Well, that sounds perfect for the judge.
1: Yeah. you know her, don't you, Peavy?
8: Oh, yes. She's perfect for the judge.
1: Yes. Perfect for the judge.
4: She can't be that perfect.
8: Well, no, I wouldn't say that. I'd say that she was...
1: Thanks for the sodas, Peavy. Gotta be running along.
4: Oh, but Throckmorton, I've hardly finished.
1: Gotta get going before the crowd gets out of the movie.
4: Oh, gracious, how you rush a girl.
1: Oh, forgot to pay. Peavy, did anybody ever tell you you talk too much?
8: Well, no,
1: Well, consider yourself told. Good night, Peavy.
9: 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Leroy has carved a pumpkin, and Bertie has prepared some refreshments.
10: Don't they teach you any poetry in school these days, Leroy?
0: Oh, sure. I woke up in the morning and looked upon the wall. There was a flea and a bedbug having a game of ball.
1: Leroy, you didn't learn that poem in school.
0: Oh, I did, too. Piggy taught it to me during geography.
1: Yes. By George, I'm going to ask your teacher to change your seat. I can see Piggy's a bad influence on you.
2: I doubt if Leroy's doing Piggy any good either.
0: Oh, is that so? Who asked you to put in your 2 cents?
2: Well, you're certainly just as bad as Piggy.
0: I suppose his sister's been shooting off her big mouth.
1: Leroy?
2: She has not.
0: Well, I can tell a few things about you and her and Wally Huff.
2: For instance...
1: Quiet! I'm expecting guests here any minute. Do you think I want them to walk into this kind of a cat and dog fight?
2: Well, he's ordered it.
1: Stop it. Or I'll finish it. I'll not have this kind of goings on. Leroy, where are you going?
0: Out on the porch.
1: What for?
0: Jack-o'-lantern.
1: Oh, well, that's all right, then. It's a very good idea. Make a cheery welcome for my guests. What are your plans, Marjorie? Would you like to stay here and enjoy a little old-fashioned Halloween fun for a change?
2: Oh, gee, do I have to?
1: Certainly not, my dear. What were you thinking of doing this evening?
2: Wally and I were going down to Brownie's Beanery for a while. Some of the gang's going to be there.
1: Well, I certainly dislike that boy.
2: Oh, he grows on you, Uncle Moore.
1: Why, George, you won't get a chance to grow on me. Hi-ho. Well, I'll have a real Halloween anyway. I'll see how Leroy's coming with the jack-o'-lantern. Real Halloween air. Gosh, dark as a pants pocket out here. Where's that kid? Leroy!
2: Hi, Unc.
1: I didn't see you, Leroy. Confound it. How many times have I told you it's not funny to scare people?
0: I wasn't trying to scare you. You called me and I answered.
1: Well, all right, but be careful. Why haven't you lit the jack-o'-lantern?
0: The wind keeps blowing out the matches.
1: That's nonsense. There's no wind at all tonight.
0: It comes in puffs.
1: Well, give me those matches and I'll show you how a woodsman lights a fire.
0: Where's the woodsman?
1: Just watch me.
0: Okay. Say, isn't this Judge Hooker coming?
1: Where? I don't see anybody. Oh, well, it may be at that. Hello, Judge.
11: Hi, Gildy.
1: Yeah, trust him to get here first.
0: Hi, Judge.
11: Hello, Leroy. Well, Throckmorton, happy Halloween. Am I the first one? Oh, no!
0: It works!
1: Leroy here.
11: Confounded Gildersleeve, what's the idea?
1: It wasn't my idea, Judge, but anyway, happy Halloween. Stand here by the fire, Judge, and you'll be dry in no time.
11: Doggone that kid.
1: Now, Judge, boys will be boys.
11: Well, I wouldn't be surprised if you put him up to it.
1: Why, Horace.
11: And you laughed.
1: Well, I couldn't help it. I'm always laughing. Now, cheer up, Judge.
11: Well, maybe that's my girl.
1: Your girl?
11: Miss Goodwin.
1: What makes you think she's your girl?
11: All right, I'm easy to please. I'll take Leela.
1: Oh, no, you won't. Leela's my girl, you old goat.
11: I'd rather be a goat than a hog.
1: Hello, Leela.
12: Hello, Throckmorton.
1: Come in. We were just talking about you.
12: I knew it. I could feel my ears burning.
1: Yeah, they're still pink at that. let me take your coat.
12: Oh, thank you. Oh, my, the house looks lovely. I think Halloween decorations are so exciting, don't you?
1: I certainly do.
12: Oh, good evening, Horace.
11: Good evening, Leela.
12: What a wonderful idea, coming in your old clothes. I just love old clothes parties.
11: This is my new suit, Leela. Or it was when I left home.
12: Oh. Well, what happened?
11: Gildersleeve's little nephew played a Halloween prank that soaked me to the skin.
12: Oh, how awful. That doesn't sound like Leroy Throckmorton.
11: It's my idea of Leroy.
12: Oh, mercy. The judge might have caught pneumonia.
11: Oh, don't worry about me, Leela. I'm a pretty tough old rooster.
12: Oh, well, let's forget all about it and have a nice Halloween. Where's your lady friend, Horace?
11: Miss Goodwin? Oh, she's not my lady friend. Not according to...
1: Now, Horace, can't you take a joke?
11: Seems to me I'm being asked to take a good many this evening.
1: That must be Miss Goodwin now, Judge. Why don't you go and let her in?
11: Well, thank you.
12: What did Horace mean about her not being his lady friend, Throckmorton?
1: Oh, nothing. Just his peculiar sense of humor.
11: Good evening, Miss Goodwin.
13: Good evening, Judge Hooker. So nice to see you again.
11: Permit me to take your hat.
12: Throckmorton?
1: Yes, Leela?
12: I thought you said she was a school teacher.
1: She is, Leela.
12: Well, she dresses like the school teacher's an Esquire.
1: Now, Leela.
11: Here we are. Mrs. Ransom, may I present Miss Goodwin?
12: How do you do?
13: It's so nice to meet you. Good evening, Throckmorton.
12: Well.
1: Hello, Eve.
12: Well. Why didn't you tell me Miss Goodwin and you were such old friends, Throckmorton?
1: Well.
13: Since he's been on the school board, we've seen a good deal of each other, Mrs. Ransom.
12: I see.
1: Well, well. Nothing so much fun as a Halloween party, is there? Or is there?

0: You don't have the right technique for apple bobbing, Judge. Oh. You have to follow the apple right down to the bottom and get your teeth in it.
1: Oh, I could never do that. I'd ruin my hair.
2: I wouldn't mind. Let me try it.
1: Well.
0: Yes, I'll show you, Eve. Stand back, everybody.
3: Wait a minute, Gildy, wait a minute. Ladies and gentlemen, you will now witness a death-defying exhibition by Throckmorton P. Gildersleeve, diving into 1 foot of water from the stupendous height of 6 inches.
1: Oh, Horace, y'all simply scream. I declare I think you're funnier than Bob Hope.
3: Well, I wouldn't go so far as to say that.
0: Yeah, neither would I. Look, I'll show you now how to get the apple.
3: How you doing, Gildy?
1: Mercy, Throckmorton, come up for air. You'll drown.
2: Don't worry about it, Mrs. Ransom. He has wonderful breath control.
1: Well.
3: Hooray! Gildersleeve, you look exactly like a roast pig.
2: I know what we ought to do now. Let's tell ghost stories.
0: Oh, that's a wonderful idea, Eve. I know a real thriller.
1: Oh, ghost stories never scare me.
0: Yeah, it'll scare you if we turn out the lights. Turn off the lights, will you, Judge?
1: All right.
0: There.
1: I'm still not a bit scared.
0: You will be. Once there was an old haunted house way out on the edge of a swamp. There was a ghost in the house who was trying to find his murdered wife. And he used to go through the house every night at midnight saying, ooh,
2: ooh, ooh. Ooh, I'm frightened already.
3: Yeah, I'm a little nervous myself.
1: Oh, poo.
0: Well, one night some hunters were passing near the house when it got real dark. And not knowing the reputation of the place, they decided to spend the night there. So they went up to the door. And just then...
1: Oh, Throckmorton, this is silly.
2: I think it's fun.
1: I know a game that's lots more fun in the dark than telling ghost stories.
0: Well, what is it, Leela?
1: Sardines.
2: I never heard of it.
1: Never heard of sardines?
0: No.
1: Oh, well, the way you play it, one person hides in the dark, and then all the others try to find him. Or her... And when you find the person, you don't say anything. You just stand as close to him as you possibly can till all the others find you. That's sardines.
0: Oh, well, I can see it's got possibilities.
3: Yeah, let's try it. Miss Goodwin, why don't you be the first to hide?
1: Why, Horace, I suggested the game.
3: Well, you can hide next.
0: Yeah, very fair, Judge. Go ahead and hide, Eve, while I count 50.
2: Well, I don't know any places, but... Oh, all right.
0: All right. 45, 46, 47, 48, 49, 50. All right, Eve, here we come. Who left that chair there?
3: Oh, doggone it!
0: The judge is having a little trouble, too, I can see. What's this?
2: Now, Throckmorton.
0: Who is it?
2: You ought to know.
0: What am I supposed to do now?
2: Stand close to me.
0: Can't stand any closer, can I?
1: What's going on here, anyhow?
0: Hey, no fair turning on the lights.
1: Throckmorton, Gildersleeve.
0: Now, Leela.
1: Well, if I'd known there were this kind of people in the game, I never would have suggested it.
2: Mrs. Ransom.
1: Don't you try to shush me.
2: I wonder if you'd mind taking me home, Judge.
0: But, Eve, the party's just begun.
1: Well, as far as I'm concerned, it's all over.
0: Now, wait a minute. Leela, please. Eve, please. Leela. Oh, who invented Halloween anyway?

0: Leela, you don't understand.
1: I understand very well, Throckmorton. Take me home, please.
0: But they've all gone, Leela. I want to explain.
1: There's nothing to explain. I turn the lights on and I find you pawing that school teacher.
0: Leela, if you could just listen.
1: Let go of my arm, please, Throckmorton. Will you open the door for me?
0: Oh, God.
1: Thank you. Now, do you want me to walk home by myself?
0: I'll take you if you're really determined. Leela.
1: School teacher. She must be a fine school teacher.
0: Well, she is.
1: Oh, that's right. Stick up for her.
0: I'm not sticking up for her. She didn't do anything. I thought she was you.
1: Throckmorton, that's a ridiculous barefaced fib. She's wearing Chanel number 5, and I always use Shalimar.
0: Well, Leela, I don't know one perfume from another. To me, they both smell good.
1: I don't care to hear any more, Throckmorton. Oh, look out!
0: Oh, my goodness. You can't leave me here in this... Wait till I get my hands on Leroy.
2: 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Happy Halloween.
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0: the honeys. Yes, boys and girls, it's Comic Weekly time. And here I come, right into your house, to bring a little fun and happiness. Right out of the pages of Puck the Comic Weekly, straight into your living room, your friend, the Comic Weekly Man. The jolly Comic Weekly Man. Hello, hello, hello.
1: Hello, hello, hello.
0: Well, little Miss Honey, how are you today?
1: I'm just fine, and I've got another riddle.
0: You do?
1: Yes, listen. Why is a pig in the parlor like a house on fire?
0: Oh, that's very interesting. Why is a pig in the parlor like a house on fire? Because... No, that can't be the answer. No, that can't be the answer either. Because the furniture would be destroyed by its running around.
1: No.
0: Oh, this is a hard one. I give up. Why is a pig in the parlor like a house on fire?
1: Because the sooner it's put out... the better.
0: Oh, that's very sensible. The sooner you put a pig out of the house, the better for the house.
1: And the sooner you put out a fire, the better for the house.
0: Yes, and for you, too. Very, very good.
1: Now, could we please read the funny?
0: Puck the Comic Weekly?
1: Yes.
0: Very well, I'll read that in just a moment. But before I do, let's listen to this nice man. Now, here we go with Puck the Comic Weekly. And on the first page, under Bringing Up Father, Beetle Bailey.
1: Magic words for the music, please.
0: Very well, my lady. Toot me a toot and tweet me a tweedle. Squeeze out music for Bailey the Beetle. Today, Beetle and his friend Killer are griping about life in the Army. Killer says...
2: yeah, we'd probably get out of the Army sooner if they could get more guys to volunteer.
0: Beetle answers,
3: and maybe the Army recruiting program isn't good enough. They should advertise like civilians do.
2: Yeah, I can see a billboard.
0: And in his mind, Killer sees a billboard sign along the highway. Try the Army. It's good, good, good. Our hikes are 10% longer.
3: Yeah, and I can hear the radio announcers.
4: 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Satisfaction guaranteed, or you're aching back.
2: Yeah, and how about newspaper and magazine ads with a picture of a pretty girl?
0: And last picture, top row, we see a magazine ad of a blonde dressed in a bathing suit holding a rifle. 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Only one to a customer.
3: Yeah, and don't forget television.
0: And first picture, bottom row, we see a picture of a general on a TV screen. And the announcer is saying...
4: more generals prefer the U.S. Army than any other army, according to an independent survey. In New York, call Driftwood 25049. 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
2: Yeah, and how about a singing commercial? The U.S. Army hits the spot. 2 week furloughs, that's a lot. You get hash for dinner, too. The U.S. Army is the one for you.
3: Yeah, great, great.
0: Just then in comes the sergeant.
2: Hey, Sarge, we're working on the biggest promotion plan of the century.
3: Yeah, we'll clean up.
5: Yeah? Well, I got a plan, too. Listen, you guys.
0: At last picture, Beetle and Killer are on their knees scrubbing the floor.
2: You shouldn't put these ideas in his head.
3: Hey, how's this for a want, that Killer? Help wanted. Ape, the gorilla kind. No experience, no brains, no nothing. To be a sergeant in the U.S. Army.
1: Oh, weren't those ideas the boys had for getting more men to join the Army funny?
0: Yes, they were. And they weren't so bad either, were they?
1: No, they weren't. But do you really think it'd get more men to join the Army?
0: Well, I'm not sure. All I know is it certainly got Beetle and Killer into more hard work.
1: Yes, it did. Poor Beetle.
0: Yes, poor Beetle. Well, now let's turn over the page.
1: Oh, look, on page 2, here's Donald Duck, my favorite.
0: And we'll read your favorite right now. Here we go with Donald Duckle. Say the magic words with me. Squeegem, squeegem, squiddly chicka chack. Let's have music to fit a quack, quack. Donald is taking his girlfriend Daisy for a drive. They go past a store that shows a beautiful new automobile in the window.
6: Oh, look, the new Swank 17. Stop!
0: Daisy looks at the new car and sighs.
6: Oh, don't you love that distinctive fishtail fender design?
7: Yeah, some class.
6: I must see how it's upholstered.
0: In last picture, top row, a salesman is showing Donald and Daisy the car.
8: Classic simplicity, sir.
7: Yeah. What's it sell for?
0: First picture, bottom row, the salesman smiles.
8: A mere 10,000, sir.
0: Donald's hat pops off.
7: 10,000?
0: He grabs Daisy's hand.
7: Let's get out of here.
6: Oh, dear, I love those fishtail fenders.
7: 10,000 for fenders? Fine.
0: A short time later, Donald is in a paint store.
7: 30 pounds of plastic molding clay, please.
9: Yes, sir.
0: And next day, Donald is taking Daisy for a drive in his car again. Daisy is looking over her shoulder in disgust, for Donald's rear fenders look exactly like two fish. Donald is saying,
7: quit griping. It's fishier than there.
1: Oh, that Donald, look what he did. He bought that molding clay and made two big, big fish.
0: And then fastened them to his rear fenders. So now his car has fishtail fenders, too.
1: But Daisy doesn't like them.
0: No, I'm afraid she doesn't. They look too fishy for her.
1: Oh, that's funny. They look too fishy for her.
0: Well, now I'm sure you'd like to know what's happening to Princess Mary and the Sword and the Rose.
1: Oh, yes, please.
0: All right, then, let's go past Prince Val, turn over page 3... Go past page 4, turn over page 5, and...
1: Oh, look, there on page 7 is the Sword and the Rose.
0: Yes, sirree.
1: And I like this story because it's in the early days of England.
0: When Henry was the king.
1: And his sister, the Princess Mary, had fallen in love with Charles Brandon, who was captain of the king's guard.
0: But Henry wanted the princess to marry the king of France.
1: But the princess didn't want to, and she ran away with Charles Brandon.
0: But the king captured them and had them brought back to the castle. And the king has said that Charles Brandon is to be executed unless the princess promises to marry the king of France.
1: And the princess said she would. I wonder if it will really save Charles Brandon's life.
0: Well, let's read now and find out. Here we go with the Sword and the Rose. It's merry, merry England when knighthood was in flower. Music to bewitch our story hour. The princess has agreed to marry the old king of France in a desperate move to save the life of Charles Brandon, the man she loves. King Henry turns to the chancellor.
10: Well and good. Inform the French ambassador the marriage goes forward.
0: Mary asks her brother if Charles Brandon will be released from the tower.
10: No. We'll set the prisoner free after you become Louis's queen. Till then, Buckingham will be his warder.
0: And the king stalks out of the room. First picture, bottom row, the Princess Mary tells the Duke of Buckingham that since she cannot see Charles again, would he please tell Charles of the cruel bargain forced upon her by the king? Buckingham replies, I will, milady. And Mary asks, and you will set him free as soon as I wed King Louis? Be assured, milady. Meanwhile, a lonely man waits despairingly within the grim walls of London Tower. Days lengthen into weeks, and still the perfidious Buckingham fails to tell Brandon of the Princess Mary's sacrifice. And last picture, Brandon looks through the iron bars to the skies, wondering what will be the fate of himself and the princess he loves.
1: The king wouldn't let Charles Brandon free until the princess is really married to the king of France.
0: And the Duke of Buckingham is not keeping his word to Mary. He isn't telling Brandon what's happened.
1: Oh, and I was hoping that Charles Brandon could get out and then rescue the princess and run away with her someplace where they could be happy.
0: So was I.
1: Now what will happen?
0: Well, I'm afraid we'll have to wait until next week to find that out. But now let's turn over to the very last page of the first section.
1: Right. Oh, look, here's Flash Gordon. And you remember, Flash was on the planet Titan, where he discovered a huge, big giant, almost as big as a building.
0: And Flash finally had outwitted the giant and had captured him.
1: And I wonder what they'll do with the giant now that they've captured him, because he's terribly big. Do you remember? He put six people in a basket and turned it upside down.
0: Well, let's see right now what Flash does do with this giant. Here we go with Flash Gordon. Rig-a-rig-a-doon-doon, Saskamatash. Let's have music for heroic Flash. Flash and his men have bound the giant hand and foot before releasing him from the trap that Flash had caught him in. The giant had then been carried aboard the rocket ship and locked up in a cell. They've blasted off and are now on their way back to Earth. Now they are homeward bound. The expedition to Titan has been a success. And now Flash and his crew are rocketing back to Earth with samples of plant life and a giant locked in a sturdy cell. Midas, the troublesome one of the crew, says to Flash,
9: "Yeah, if we play smart, we can make lots of dough with that giant. He'll be the eighth wonder of the world."
0: Flash answers, "Forget it, Midas. This is a scientific expedition, not a circus." Last picture, top row, the pilot announces,
11: "Hey, this rocket's humming like a sewing machine. If the dials read right, we ought to catch sight of Mother Earth soon."
0: Midas says,
9: "Well, the sooner the better. When we get back to Earth, Captain Gordon will find that this crew's too smart to toss away a chance to make big money."
0: Flash looks at Midas with disgust. First picture, bottom row. Midas goes on,
9: "Look, Gordon, I discovered Titan, and I got this expedition financed. When we land, we'll sell the giant legally, and we'll be rich. If Gordon doesn't want to get into the deal, it's okay with me."
0: "Tend to your business, Midas, or both you and the giant will disembark in irons." Suddenly, Midas turns to the rest of the crew.
9: "You guys gonna let him get away with it? You gonna let him stand in your way?"
0: And the pilot shouts, "Hey, Flash, better give landing instructions. We're home." Goes to the porthole. He looks down, and there is home. The welcome sight of Earth's familiar contours down below interrupts the argument. The braking rockets are set off. And then, as the land looms up, expressions of joy and relief turn to bewilderment, and then shock, and then finally fear.
12: Oh, no. Can't be. It can't.
1: I don't like him. He's trying to cause trouble all the time.
0: Yes, he is.
1: I wonder what they see on Earth that makes them afraid.
0: That will really be something to look forward to next week.
1: Yes, it will.
0: Now it's time to pick up the first page of the second section.
1: Yes, and then we'll see what funny thing Dagwood does today.
0: And I'll read that in just a moment. But first, here's that nice man again with something interesting to say. Now, here we go again with Puck the Comic Weekly, and on the first page of the second section, Dagwood and Blondie.
1: Magic words for the music, please.
0: Very well, my lady. Ramafoo, ramafum, zim, zam, zombie. Conjure me music for Dagwood and Blondie. Dagwood is going to give the pups a bath today, so he goes out into the backyard to get them.
13: "All right, puppies, come here, come here. Papa's going to give you a nice bath. Hey, come back, come back. Don't run away."
0: Dagwood takes after the pups, makes a leap, and grabs one.
13: "Hey, they're so hard to catch when they know they're going to get a bath."
0: Dagwood's neighbor, Herb Woodley, dashes after another.
14: "I'll help you, pal."
0: Last picture, top row, Dagwood carries two pups that he and Herb have caught down into the basement.
13: "Here, I'll lock these two in the laundry till we catch the rest of them."
0: He shoves them into the laundry room and closes the door. First picture, second row. As Dagwood comes out of the house, Herb meets him at the doorstep carrying another angry puppy.
14: "Boy, he was fast, but I caught him."
0: And a neighbor lady comes up carrying another pup.
15: "Oh, I caught one for you, Mr. Bumstead."
13: "Oh, wonderful, wonderful."
0: And a moment later, Dagwood is shoving the two other pups into the laundry room.
13: "Gee, our neighbors are so grand, the way they pitch in to help when you need them."
0: Last picture, second row, Dagwood comes out of the house again and is greeted by two more neighbors carrying two more pups.
3: Here's one.
15: And here's another one. Oh, thank you, thank you. Come, Pupsy, come on.
0: First picture, third row, Dagwood closes the door on the six pups.
13: Here now, I'll put on an apron and get the water ready.
0: A moment later, he's upstairs in the back steps. Three neighbors come up carrying three pups.
11: I had to chase this one a mile, but I caught him.
15: Here's another one.
3: Yes, and here's another.
0: Dagwood looks down the street, last picture, third row, when he sees Herb Woodley coming up.
11: Here are two more, Dagwood.
0: And all down the street, he sees people coming toward his house carrying dogs.
15: I caught another one for you.
3: Yeah, here's one.
0: And Dagwood goes and dashes into the house, first picture, bottom row.
15: Blondie, how many pups do we have? I put 16 of them in the laundry already.
0: They dash down to the basement and look into the laundry room, and they see the laundry window is open. And, of course, the dogs had gone out as fast as they were put in.
15: Oh, no!
0: And last picture, Dagwood is dashing down the street again, trying to catch the pups again, as his tired neighbors watch.
15: Help! Isn't anybody going to help me?
0: And Herb Woodley looks at Dagwood in disgust and yells,
11: catch him yourself!
1: That was a good joke on Dagwood.
0: Yeah.
1: Putting the dogs in the laundry room and forgetting to close the window.
0: Yes, he was quite a surprised man when he saw the neighbors bringing pups from every direction.
1: Yes, and he had the silliest look on his face.
0: Yes, he thought he had 42 pups. Now he has to catch them all by himself again.
1: Yes, because the neighbors are all tired out.
0: Well, let's now turn over the page and see who's there.
1: Oh, look, on page 3 of the second section, there's Roy Rogers. And is he in trouble?
0: Yes, he is. Because, remember, a little boy had found a saddle on a dead man's horse. And he had taken the saddle and ridden away with it.
1: And then two men came after him trying to get it.
0: And Roy had taken the boy to town to talk to the niece of the man who had been killed.
1: And while he was inside the store, those two men slipped into town. And one of them held that little boy named Chili, while the other one took the saddle off of the horse.
0: And as Roy came running out the door, the man named Cash tripped him, giving his henchman, the one named Gaffer, time enough to run off down the street.
1: I wonder, will he get away with that saddle?
0: Well, let's read now and find out. Here we go with Roy Rogers, King of the Cowboys. Hi-yip-i-yo, now here we go with Roy and Trigger. Hi-yip-i-yo. Roy has been tricked by Cash, the leader of the two men. As he scrambles to his feet, he sees Gaffer galloping off down the street carrying the saddle that Chili had found.
15: There he is, Senor Roy, the hombre who steal the dead man's saddle I find in Stone Canyon.
11: Well, Trigger can catch him, Chili. I'll be back and settle with Cash Baxter later.
0: Marge Preston, the niece of the man who was killed, has seen that the man who helped Gaffer get away with the saddle is Cash Baxter, known in town as a gambler. She goes to see him. She asks him why he's so interested in her uncle's saddle and if there's some connection between the saddle and her uncle's murder. Cash sits down and begins toying with a pack of cards.
16: Maybe we better have a talk, Miss Preston. You better tell Rogers to quit snooping into your uncle's killing.
0: Last picture, top row, he adds,
16: that saddle contains proof that your uncle, Pate Preston, was as crooked as a stacked deck.
0: First picture, bottom row, Roy, who is after Gaffer, is closing in on him. The boy, Chili, shouts,
15: we gain on Gaffer, Senor Roy. He head for Stone Canyon.
11: Stay back, Chili. He may shoot. That saddle he stole must be valuable. He won't give it up without a fight.
0: The chase leads into the mountains. 10 minutes later, Gaffer looks over his shoulder and suddenly exclaims,
10: oh, blast it! The saddle is slipping off. Whoa!
0: Last picture, he rides up to a cliff, jumps off his horse, runs to the edge of the cliff, and then jumps. A second later, Roy rides up and reins in.
11: Hey, great guns, Chili. He's jumped over the cliff, and he's taken the saddle with him.
1: Oh, my goodness. Just as Roy was about to catch Gaffer, then he jumps over the cliff.
0: Yes, and with the saddle.
1: I wonder if he'll be killed when he goes over like that.
11: I wonder, too. That's a mighty dangerous trick.
1: Yes. I wonder if Cash Baxter's right about what he said to that girl about her uncle was a crook.
11: Well, maybe we can find out more about that next week. But now, let's turn over to the very last page of the Comic Weekly, and here's Dick's adventure.
1: And you remember Dick was in the early days of America in California, and gold had been discovered.
11: And everybody had left their homes, their jobs, and their stores to run off to dig for gold, hoping to get rich.
1: And Dick and his friend John Kimball went, too, because they were working on a newspaper, and they wanted to write up the story.
11: Yes, and they'd helped Mr. Sutter, who had been beaten up by a bunch of men who were digging for gold on his land.
1: And then Dick and Mr. Kimball rescued Mr. Sutter and took him home.
11: Yes, but they didn't see that outside in the yard, some strange figure was stealing their horses.
1: I wonder who that is.
11: Well, let's read and see if we can find out. Here we go with Dick's adventures. Say the magic words with me.
1: Riggity-pack-a-zack-a-zick.
11: Let's have music for Adventurous Dick. Discovering their horses had been stolen, Dick and Mr. Kimball dash off on foot in angry pursuit of the thieves. Last picture, top row. From a rocky height, they see Pick Pam, the swindling ex-ferryman, apparently trying to sell the horses to a group of gold seekers. First picture, second row. Dick and Kimball dash down the hill. They run up to the men. Kimball interrupts.
17: All right, just a minute here, just a minute.
16: This man here is trying to sell you stolen horses.
14: Yes, he just stole them from us. They're ours.
16: Oh, stolen, huh? Well, I guess it's no use talking to him anymore. Come on, men, let's go.
11: Kimball turns to Pick Pan and seizes him by the collar.
16: Well, you've caused trouble enough.
5: Now, this here whole gold rush is just a fake. No one is gaining by it. Let me go.
11: Then suddenly, Pick Pan's whole manner changes.
5: Now, wait a minute, wait a minute. I admit I lost my head and acted the way I had in order. Why don't you two fellas come along with me and give the gold dust a fair trial? I know this country and I can be of help to you.
11: First picture, bottom row, Kimball looks at Pick Pan, not thoroughly trusting him, but he decides,
16: all right, we'll give you a chance. Lead the way.
5: All right, mount up, gents, and follow me.
14: Yeah, but where do we look for gold?
5: Like I said, just follow me. Up this way.
11: Last picture, they ride along the bank of the American River to join the army of frenzied gold hunters already in action all around them.
18: All right, gents. You gotta join up with us millionaires.
5: Now, we ain't stopping here. We're gonna go where we can make 10 million.
1: Distrusted? Do you think he'll lead him to gold?
11: I don't know. I feel like Mr. Kimball.
1: Well, that means you don't really trust Pickman, and you don't believe he'll find any gold.
11: Well, at least I don't trust him.
1: Do you think he'll lead Dick or Mr. Kimball into a trap or something?
11: Well, we'll have to find out about that next week. But now, look below Dick's adventures. There's Rusty Riley.
1: Oh, yes. And you remember, last week, Tex got back to Mr. Miles' farm with a new horse called Silver Lad, just in time for Mr. Miles to prove to that rich man from South America that the best horses that he could buy were on the Milestone farm.
11: And Velvet Kane, who tried to stop the deal, lost out. And Senor Caldaras is going to buy his horses from Mr. Miles, and that saves Mr. Miles' farm.
1: Yes, because he needed the money.
11: Mm-hmm.
1: Well, now, I wonder how Rusty finds things back on the farm.
11: Well, let's read and find out. Here we go with Rusty Riley. Gallop and run till the road is dusty. Give us music for his horse and Rusty. Senor Caldaras has paid Mr. Miles for the horses. Mr. Miles is a happy man now. His farm is safe, and Rusty is back. First picture, bottom row, his daughter Patty and Rusty are taking a walk around the farm. She's led him down by an old mill by the creek that Rusty used to play in. Rusty stops in surprise. There's a big change. The building has been remodeled. There's a box office and a porch out, and a big sign reading, County Playhouse. Rusty exclaims,
14: wow, it's all rebuilt. Hey, what's that sign, County Playhouse?
11: Patty tells him that it's been changed into a theater to put on plays during the summer. A man waves to them. They walk over to him, third picture, bottom row. Hey, are you kids from that big horse farm? We need a horse for next week's show. You think we can hire one that ain't skittish?
13: Well, maybe you can, mister. You better see Tex Purdy. He's the manager of the Milestone Farm. Come on, I'll introduce you to him.
0: Meanwhile, in the home of the wealthy Mrs. J. Funston Castle, a short distance away, Mrs. Castle is talking with her daughter.
6: Now, really, my dear, I don't mind you amusing yourself by playing a part in that play, but is it wise to wear those real pearls? You don't know these people.
0: And the daughter answers,
1: Oh, Mother, don't be stuffy. You've been reading too many whodunits. Isn't it wonderful that Rusty is back home?
0: Oh, it certainly is. And isn't it interesting that there's a theater on the Milestone Farm?
1: Yes, just think. Real live actors and actresses around there. That's thrilling.
0: Oh, you'll bet it is.
1: But uh-oh, I smell trouble. That girl and her real pearls makes me think that there might be a robbery.
0: Well, we'll find out more about that next week. Now, that's all the time I have. But before I go, here's that nice fellow with some more interesting information. Well, honey, and all your boys and girls, I've got to go now.
1: All right, Mr. Chronic Wiggly Man, but I'll be waiting for you next week.
0: Okay, that's a date. And a date with all your boys and girls. Be sure to meet me with our little friend, Miss Honey, next week when I read Puck the Comic Weekly. For I'm the Comic Wiggly Man, the jolly Comic Wiggly Man. I'll be back to read the funnies to you happy boys and honeys. Don't forget, boys and girls, see you all next week. Your friend...

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Fathers and mothers of America, attention please. Upon the training you give your children today depends the future of America. 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In about 14 minutes, our sponsor, the Equitable Life Assurance Society of the United States, will have some helpful suggestions for parents. If you wish to equip your children to take advantage of all the opportunities the future offers, don't miss this important message. Tonight's FBI file, Murder on the Range.

0: Since the time of Eve, there have been nagging wives who drove their mates to commit crimes for the gratification of their own selfish desires. A few of these crimes have made history. The rest, like that in tonight's case from the files of your FBI, have seldom caused more than a ripple on the day-to-day flow of news. But they're important, for each contributes its unit of force to the wave of crime constantly beating against the underpilings of law and order on which society rests. In a roadside lunchroom located on a seldom-used Montana highway, Betty Adams, wife of the proprietor, is just handing a check to her lone customer.
1: Here you are. Comes to 40 cents.
2: Here's a half a buck, Mrs. Adams. Keep the change.
1: Thanks.
2: Good night, ma'am.
1: Night.
3: Betty. Oh, Betty.
1: Yeah?
3: That fellow leave?
1: Mm-hmm.
2: Think maybe we should close up?
1: I think we never should have opened.
2: Oh, now, Betty, please don't start nagging.
1: I ain't nagging, I mean business.
2: What are you talking about?
1: I'm fed up with this place. Fed right up to here.
2: Betty.
1: I mean it. Either you take me back east or I'm going by myself.
2: But we can't leave here now.
1: Why not?
2: All we've got in the world is tied up in this place.
1: Then sell it.
2: Sell it?
1: Yeah.
2: You could hardly give it away since the new road bypassed it.
1: Then let's walk out on it.
2: Are you kidding?
1: Find out if I'm kidding. If you don't,
2: wait
1: do
2: a minute,
1: so. Jack. I've already.
2: I
1: told...
2: said, wait a minute.
1: Well,
2: you seem to have forgotten the main reason why we came out here.
1: I know. You done a stretch, and you wanted to start all over again on the square. Don't wave that flag again.
2: But honey,
1: you could have started all over back east.
2: Then why'd you come out here with me?
1: Because I fell for that picture folder talk of yours. And from now on, when I get the bite to see a little scenery, I'll stick a quarter in the Translux and get 10 minutes worth of travel off.
2: Betty, you've got...
1: Yes, sir?
4: Hello, Jack.
2: Huh? Marty.
4: That's right.
2: Where'd you come from?
4: Just passing by. I thought I'd drop in. Is this the bride, kid?
2: Yeah. Betty, I want you to meet a guy I used to know back east. This is Marty Williams.
1: Sorry.
4: How you doing?
2: Marty, how'd you know I was here?
4: I forget who gave me the office. I'm glad I remembered it, though.
2: What do you mean?
4: Well, I pulled a little job in Seattle to get myself a stake and was heading back east.
2: Uh-huh.
4: I got in a game over in Idaho this afternoon and lost my role. There was an argument and I had to wing a guy.
1: You mean you shot him?
4: That's right, sweetheart. That's why I headed here.
1: Oh.
4: I gotta go under for a few

0: Wait till they stop beating the brush for me.
1: Marty, maybe you haven't heard.
0: What?
1: I'm square now.
0: Is that a turndown, kid?
2: No.
0: Huh?
2: If you're in trouble, Mr. Williams, you can stay here as long as you like.
1: Now, look, Betty...
2: I said he stays.

0: morning.
1: Well, when did you get up, Mr. Williams?
0: About an hour ago.
1: Can I fix you something? Some eggs, maybe?
0: I already had them. Came in here and cooked my own.
1: Huh?
0: Where's Jack?
1: He'll be down in a minute.
0: Tell me something, will you?
1: What?
0: Is Jack really leveling with that honest John pitch?
1: Yeah.
0: Sucker.
1: I've been trying to tell him that.
0: This trap looks like it's starving to death.
1: It is.
0: And why don't he get off this kick, step out and steal a few?
1: Talk to him about it, will you?
0: I think I will.
1: Got any ideas?
0: Yeah. I took a walk around outside a while ago. I saw what might be a real good touch.
1: Save it for Jack. Here he comes now.
0: Oh. Morning, Jack.
2: Morning, Marty. What got you up so early?
0: Sunshine, fresh air. I went out for a walk already.
2: Mm-hmm.
0: Seems to be a pretty big ranch around here.
2: Yeah, it's the T-Bar H. They only got a couple of 100,000 acres.
0: Where do they sell their cattle?
2: They drive them to the loading pens in Canyon City, about 10 miles from here. Ship them to Omaha.
0: Well, suppose a man wanted to sell only 4 or 5 head at a time. Still have to ship them to Omaha?
2: No, he could get rid of them in town.
0: For how much?
2: Well, good beef steers are bringing 20, 25 bucks a hundred.
0: How much is that?
2: They'll run 800 to 1,000 pounds apiece off the range.
0: Somewhere around 200 bucks apiece, huh?
2: Thinking of going into the cattle business?
0: How many could you get in that truck of yours?
2: Oh, 4 or 5 head, I guess. But hey, wait a minute. What are you getting at?
0: 1,000 bucks a load and 5 or 6 loads? That'd net us about $3,000 apiece, Jack.
2: I said, what are you getting at?
0: I need cash so I can move out of here. That ought to be a good way to get it. Buddy, what do you think?
1: Sounds swell.
2: I'm not getting mixed up in any cattle rustling.
1: Remember what I said last night, Jack.
2: Now listen, Betty,
1: Marty's come up with an idea that'll give us a stake to get out of here.
2: But
1: take it or leave it, Jack. But if you leave it, I'm leaving you.
3: Some 25 or 30 miles away in the Butte, Montana office of the FBI, Agent in Charge Kearney is standing over the teletype machine as it finishes tapping off a message from Washington headquarters.
4: Rankin?
5: Yes, sir?
4: Rankin, remember the bullet that sheriff over in Idaho sent us the other day? The one they dug out of the fellow wounded in that scrap at the jukebox place?
5: Oh, yeah, sure.
4: Washington checked it against the unidentified ammunition file and found a mate.
5: Oh?
4: It was fired from a gun known to be owned by a Marty Williams, ex-mobster in the East.
5: How did he get way out in Idaho?
4: A description of Williams checks with a description the sheriff got of the man who did the shooting.
5: Oh, I see.
4: According to Washington, Williams was last seen around Seattle.
5: Well, then he must have been headed back east.
4: Yeah. And since he's bound to be out of Idaho by now, that makes him a fugitive. And our man.
5: But he's probably out of Montana by now, too.
4: Unless he decided to go under for a while.
5: That's pretty hard to do in strange country.
4: Yes, I know. Anyway, we can tell the sheriff who he was after, and then start the ball rolling on Williams ourselves.
0: Betty.
1: I'm in here, Marty.
0: Oh. Look, when did Jack leave for Canyon City?
1: Hours ago.
0: I wonder what's keeping the guy.
1: I don't know. You know something?
0: Huh?
1: I don't care.
0: Oh, that's how it is, huh?
1: Mm-hmm.
0: He don't know that, though, does he?
1: He should.
0: But he don't. Otherwise, you never could have conned the guy into this cattle swindle.
1: Guess you're right.
0: Yeah. That's too bad. Jack's a nice guy.
1: Sure. If you like nice guys.
0: You don't?
1: Uh-uh.
0: What do you like?
1: Heels.
0: Like me?
1: Yeah, I like you.
0: You don't have to sound so unhappy.
1: Well, you'd be unhappy, too, if you made a career of it.
0: Going for heels?
1: Yeah.
0: Come here.
1: Hmm?
0: I said, come here.
1: Well,
5: Look, sweetheart, I feel the same way.
1: Hi,
6: Betty.
1: Hi.
0: Marty. Oh, hi.
2: I'm sorry I took so long.
5: What happened?
2: 4 trips and the guy don't ask any questions. This time he wants to know something.
5: What?
2: He wants to know why a big outfit like TRH is selling stuff local. And only 4 or 5 head of the crack.
5: What did you tell him?
2: Well, it was lucky I remembered something I heard one of the TRH hands say in here one night. About how the old man was letting him run a few head of his own on the side.
1: With the TRH brand on him?
2: I don't know.
1: You tell the guy in town the steers are yours and the old man's letting you run them on the side and all the time they got the TRH brand on them?
2: Okay, but...
1: big brains you got? You boys better go out of business fast.
2: He swallowed what I told him.
1: That's what you think.
2: Okay, I'll prove it.
1: How?
2: Well, we were getting our last load tonight anyway. So I'll drive him in and sell him just like the rest. How's that, Marty?
5: Come on. It'll be dark by the time we get over to the range.

0: Okay, that's it. That's four.
1: And room for one more.
0: I guess so.
1: This part of the job is a cinch.
0: What do you mean?
1: All the Western movies I ever saw had a bunch of cowboys sitting around a fire singing and playing the guitar with a couple of more out riding around the herd.
0: They don't ride herd except in the spring for Brandon and the fall for Roundup.
1: And the rest of the time all these stakes run loose like this, begging to be picked off?
0: Well, every few days one of the hands rides out to check the herd scattered over the range.
1: You must have timed things just right, between checks.
0: We've been lucky, Marty.
1: Well, let's get number five and get out of here.
0: Okay. Swing that lantern over here.
1: Okay. How about Toots there with a white face?
0: Okay, let's... Wait a minute.
1: What's the matter?
0: Shh, listen.
1: What's cooking?
0: I'd have sworn I heard a horse whinny.
1: Yeah?
0: If I did, we're not by ourselves out here. Give me that lantern. Let's douse the light in case.
2: Hold on there, you fellas.
0: Give me that lantern.
2: Never mind putting out that lantern. Whoa, easy, easy. Just stand where you are. Well, if you ain't just helping yourselves... Hey, don't I know you?
0: What?
2: Sure I do. You're Jack Adams, the fella that runs that eating joint over at the
0: That's
2: old...
0: That's enough for me. No, no, Marty, wait.
2: Hey, look here, I wouldn't make more trouble if I were...
0: Lock the back end of the truck, Jack. We're getting out of here.

0: Look, well, why don't you tell me what happened?
1: We ain't got time for that.
0: Yeah,
1: all
0: I got
1: you
0: it.
1: Need to know is they shot a guy and we got to lay him out of here. Jack.
2: Yeah?
1: Get moving, will you?
2: I'm not leaving here, Marty.
1: Huh? I said I'm not leaving.
0: Don't be a fool, Jack.
2: It's too late for that. I was a fool when I let you nag me into stealing the cattle in the first place.
1: So you're going to stay here and let them come get you?
2: I'm not going to wait for that. I'm going to give myself up.
0: You don't expect me to stay here, do you?
2: No, no. You can beat it right now with my share of the dough. You worked hard enough for it.
1: Okay, Jack. If you want to play noble and take the rap.
2: I'm not that noble, Marty.
1: What do you mean?
2: This was your job, too.
1: But nobody knows it was me.
2: I know it was you.
1: What?
2: And I'm not taking the rap for both of us. So you might as well let Betty have your car and stick around with me.
1: I said nobody knows it was me. And nobody's gonna know it, Jack.
2: Why not?
1: Because you're not gonna be able to tell them. Sweetheart, that should make me your favorite heel.

0: We will return in just a moment to tonight's FBI file. Now it's time for our weekly series of questions and answers on education.
1: First question, who is the most enthusiastic believer in college education? A college president? A high school principal?
0: Neither one. Surprisingly, the answer is the man who succeeded in spite of not having gone to college. He knows that leadership demands a background of knowledge which, if it is not developed in college, can only be acquired by years of laborious effort.
1: How do we know self-made men feel this way about college?
0: Well, the Equitable Society has a plan called the Equitable Educational Fund, whereby far-sighted parents make sure, through life insurance, that their children will be well educated no matter what happens. And a very high proportion of Equitable Educational Funds are taken out by parents who did not go to college themselves.
1: Second question, what is an Equitable Educational Fund?
0: It is a plan that includes these important features. One, the Equitable Educational Fund makes sure that money for education will be ready when your child is ready. Two, if you die, the Educational Fund becomes fully established. If you are totally and permanently disabled, the Educational Fund continues to build up without any further payment. Three, educational costs are spread out over many years instead of being concentrated in a few.
1: Last question. How much will it cost to send your son or daughter to college?
0: That question is answered in a memorandum that tells the cost of tuition, board, and lodging in 192 leading American colleges. In addition, it summarizes the long-range opportunities open to educated men and women in 29 industries and professions, such as architecture, dentistry, engineering, chemistry, life insurance, social service. The memorandum is crammed with information that every parent should have. Your nearest Equitable Society representative has a copy and will be glad to show it to any sincerely interested parent. Call him tomorrow. You'll find him in the phone book under Equitable Society.
1: That's E-Q-U-I-T-A-B-L-E.
0: The Equitable Life Assurance Society of the United States. And now, back to the FBI file, Murder on the Range.
2: The average law-abiding citizen attributes great strength to every criminal. But criminals are not strong. They're weaklings. They become criminals because they cannot resist temptation. The temptation to take something for nothing. And therein lies their fatal mistake. The mistake that ultimately proves their undoing. Because one of the laws by which human beings live is called the law of compensation. And that law says that the only thing you get for nothing is nothing. About the time that Marty Williams sent a bullet crashing into the unprotected body of Jack Adams, a horse was pounding along a moonlit trail heading for the home corral.
3: Hey, what's going on here?
4: Well, I'll be...
3: Give me a hand. Help me off.
4: Sure, but what's wrong?
3: Caught two fellas. Huh? Dry Creek Canyon stealing cows.
4: What?
3: One of them threw lead at me before I could...
4: Come on, I'll help you at the old man's house. Hey, Jim, it's Hank. He's hurt. Take care of his horse, will you? Come on. Easy now.
3: Yeah.
4: See? Who was that?
3: One of them runs that eating joint over on the old road.
4: What, Jack Adams?
3: Yeah. Never seen the other before.
4: What'd he look like?
3: Didn't get a good look at him, why?
4: Well, all the outfits around got a warning from them FBI men in Butte today to keep an eye peeled for a man that done a little shooting crossing Idaho a few days ago.
3: Yeah?
4: Maybe it ain't the same one, but as soon as we get the slug out of here, I'm gonna call the FBI like they said and get him over here.
5: Got your stuff packed, baby?
6: Yeah, all set. Let's get started.
5: Okay, you get into my car and head on for Butte.
6: Wait a minute.
5: Huh?
6: What's the idea?
5: There's a truck outside with nearly a grand worth of moo cows in it, sweetheart.
6: Marty, you're not going to try
5: Don't worry. News of what happened tonight won't get around before tomorrow.
6: Yeah, but suppose
5: I'll drive on into Canyon City with them tonight, sell them first thing in the morning, head for Butte, ditch the truck, pick you up, and we're gone.
6: Well, I'll wait for you.
5: Register at the Black Hotel. Use the name of Madison. Mrs. John Madison.
6: Okay.
5: Now get started.
6: Be careful, Marty.
5: Get started.

0: I certainly wouldn't think Adams would still be sticking around the road stand, Connie.
1: Probably not, Rankin, but we might pick up a lead there as to where they've gone.
0: You think the other fellow could be the man Williams we're after?
1: Didn't get enough description of him from the cow waddy to tell for sure, but if this Jack Adams is the one I'm thinking about, and I'm pretty sure Marty Williams is the one who did the shooting.
0: Oh, how do you get that?
1: From Williams' record I got from Washington. He and a Jack Adams were mixed up in a gang back east, and they served a term together.
0: Oh.
1: Anyway, the slug from the cowboy's chest will tell us for sure when we get it in the lab.
0: But in the meantime...
1: Yes, I know time's a-wasting unless we get quicker evidence. Here's the road stand now. Go ahead, Rankin.
0: Thanks. Lights are out.
1: Just the same, be careful. Come on. You try the door.
0: It's open.
1: Okay, give me your flashlight.
0: Right here.
1: Thanks. Let's go in. Don't turn on the lights. It is far enough.
0: What?
1: Look. On the floor there.
0: Well.
1: I think that's the body of Jack Adams. Yeah. Let me have a look.
0: Is it the same Jack Adams you were talking about?
1: Yes. I'd say that description checks.
0: Well, then that means that...
1: Marty Williams.
0: Well, where's Adams' wife?
1: Williams can probably answer that, too. The boys at the ranch seem to think she was pretty fickle.
0: What did you find?
1: Papers. Adams' pocket here. Look like cattle receipts. Five of them.
0: Well, then they must have been working before tonight.
1: Looks like they've already sold about 25 head.
0: Where?
1: Canyon City.
0: Well, that's about 10 miles from here.
1: Yeah. And Williams must have taken the load they got tonight to Canyon City. Let's go.

0: Oh, who is it?
1: Molly.
0: Oh, it's just Seth. Come on in, honey.
1: Okay. We got trouble.
0: What?
1: The guy at the stock pen gave me a funny look and went off somewhere, so I dumped the cows and beat it for here.
0: Think you went for the cops?
1: I wasn't taking any chances.
0: Anybody could tell you're not a ranch hand. You shouldn't have gone in the first place.
1: Skip that now. Let's get going.
0: Tonight?
1: The sooner the safer, baby.
0: What'd you do with the truck?
1: I left it there. Come on, get your stuff and let's roll.

0: Yes, sir. The man you're talking about drove in here at the stock pen several hours ago.
1: Where is he now?
0: Well, he looked suspicious to me, so I slipped off to get a deputy. When I came back with him, the fellow had gone.
1: Cows and all?
0: No, sir. They're right over there in his truck.
1: Rankin?
2: Yes, sir.
1: Look that truck over, will you?
2: Right.
1: Look, this man that drove the truck, was there a woman with him?
0: No, sir.
1: Now, where's the deputy now?
0: He lit out for Butte.
1: What for?
0: Well, he found out that this fellow who came here with the cows hired a car.
1: To take him to Butte?
0: He thought so, yes.
3: Mr. Carney.
1: Yes, Rankin?
2: I found this road map in the truck.
1: Oh, good. Let me see it.
2: It's marked.
1: Yeah. Yeah. Let's get back to Butte. But first, we'll call ahead and charter a plane.

0: Well, baby, there's the lights of Sioux City firing up the sky just ahead.
1: I won't know how to act back in civilization again, Marty.
0: Pretty soon, good old Chicago.
1: And then?
0: Then we'll take this stake we got back in Montana and run it up into plenty of living for both of us.
1: If Montana don't catch up with us.
0: Forget it, sweetheart. Forget it.
1: Marty, look.
0: Huh?
1: Those red lights strung across the road ahead. You better slow down.
0: Yeah, I guess they're fixing the road.
1: Somebody waving a flashlight.
0: Maybe it's an accident. Hey, what's cooking, pal? I say what? Hey, what's the idea of flashing that light in my face?
2: Welcome to Sioux City, Williams.
0: What?
2: And you too, Mrs. Adams.
1: Who are you?
0: What is this?
2: We're special agents of the FBI from
1: FBI?
2: Butte, Montana.
0: How'd you know we'd be here?
2: You left a blueprint for us.
0: Huh?
2: That map we found in your truck, it had your route all marked out.
1: Marty, you left a map so they could follow us?
0: I forgot.
1: Why, you stupid fool!
2: I suggest that you save your arguments for the courtroom when you're tried for murder.

Marty Williams was sentenced to be executed for the murder of Jack Adams. Mrs. Adams, implicated in both the murder and the cattle rustling by Williams' testimony at his trial, is now serving a long prison term. The fate of these two petty criminals was, on the whole, unimportant. But it points out what your FBI has constantly attempted to prove to every citizen who might be tempted to make that first fateful step toward a career of crime. That no one makes crime a profitable profession for very long. It is possible to maintain a temporary advantage over the law, but sooner or later, the law must win. Whether the law be represented by your FBI, your local law enforcement agency, or both. Remember that the criminal is not strong. The real strength of the nation is in the solemn dignity of the law.

0: In just a moment, we'll tell you about next week's exciting story from the files of your FBI. And now again, let me remind you to check with your Equitable Society representative about the safest and wisest investment a parent can make for his children's future, an Equitable Educational Fund. Without obligation, he will also show you the Equitable Society's memorandum on the costs of higher education and some of the opportunities it opens. You'll find your Equitable Society representative in the phone book under the Equitable Life Assurance Society of the United States.
1: 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Death for a Draft Dodger.

0: The incidents used in tonight's Equitable Life Assurance Society's broadcast are adapted from the files of the Federal Bureau of Investigation. However, all names used are fictitious, and any similarity thereof to the names of persons living or dead is accidental. Tonight, the music was composed and conducted by Frederick Steiner. The author was Frank Fairies, and your narrator was Dean Carlton. This is Your FBI, is a Jerry Devine production. This is Milton Cross speaking for the Equitable Life Assurance Society of the United States and the Equitable Society's representative in your community, and inviting you to tune in again next week at this same time when the Equitable Life Assurance Society of the United States will bring you another thrilling story from the files of the Federal Bureau of Investigation. Death for a Draft Dodger on This Is Your FBI.
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4: Would you like to try and capture a Chinese river steamboat from a crew of 8 or 10 wild-eyed natives with the help of one other person? Well, that's what Pat Ryan and Terry Lee set out to do when they saw the stern wheeler, the Daisy Bell, in the hands of Captain Eek's crew. As the craft slowly moved downstream, Terry and the others on shore knew they would be stranded in the deserted river town unless something was done, and done quickly. Today's transcribed adventure completes the thrilling experience of yesterday. Terry and the Pirates is brought to you by the makers of Libby's Tomato Juice, one of Libby's 100 famous foods. If you boys and girls like fun and excitement, and if you really enjoy listening to the adventures of your friend Terry and his pals, if you like all those things, I say there's something you'll certainly want to do right away quick. And that's to send for your Terryscope. Now, Libby has one waiting for you. A Terryscope modeled directly after the one Terry uses in the show, only actually the Terryscope you'll get is even finer than Terry's. It has 8 exciting super...
5: 31.5, 32, 33, 35, 40, and 10 is 50, and 50 is a pound. At first, when you are given change in new money, it may sound rather odd. So if you're puzzled by 31.5, 32, 33, 35, 40, and 10 is 50, and 50 is a pound, think decimal. Now there are 100 new pence in a pound. Think decimal. That way you'll find shopping simple.
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8: Once upon a time there was an engineer.
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8: 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He used good and plenty candy to make his train run.

0: aftershave with After Effects.
1: 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How's that for cleanness? 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
4: The Euclidean submarine with Captain Bradford, Mrs. Gregory, and Jerry and Joan on board is nearly into the channel off Los Angeles Harbor. The time is late afternoon. 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Joan stands ready to handle any emergency that may arise, and the captain continues to call the Gregory home station.
5: J-12C, J-24Y, J-12C. Hello, J-12C. Hello, Johnson. J-24Y to J-12C. Hello, J-12C. Come in, J-12C. Hello. Well, that seems to be that.
6: Oh, it doesn't look very good, does it, Tex?
5: Not yet. We'll have to raise Johnson soon, or we'll be in the harbor and that other boat right with us.
7: But we don't dare go in the harbor with our other boat after us.
6: No, Jerry. We can't go into the harbor with this submarine, much less with another following.
8: I think we may safely avoid that.
7: How?
8: Simply by cruising around near the harbor until you locate Johnson.
5: It's about all we can do.
6: Have we plenty of fuel for that, Joan?
8: We have more than enough fuel to cruise all night at this speed.
7: Well, it'd be better for us after dark and better for Johnson to try to rescue us.
5: Yes, if we can raise him at all.
8: I think you are too impatient, Captain Bradford.
6: Joan, dear, Tex has been trying for nearly an hour and not a sound from Johnson.
8: That is easily explained, is it not? When we last heard from Johnson, he warned us that his plans were in danger. And almost simultaneously, we heard the voice of Thales, chief electrician of Euclidea. Then, no more of Johnson.
5: That's what I'm worrying about. What did that fellow Thales do to Johnson?
7: Well, they sure spoiled Johnson's radio set. We know that.
8: And it would take some time to repair or replace that radio set, would it not?
7: But, Joan, why doesn't Johnson get to another set somewhere and start calling us again? You say you're sure Thales wouldn't hurt Johnson any.
8: It is not reasonable to think that he would harm the one man who is the connecting link with Captain Bradford.
6: Then, if Johnson is unharmed, as you believe, I agree with Jerry's question. Why doesn't Johnson get to another radio set and let us know what he's doing?
5: Well, I know one answer to that. Johnson is probably sure that we were getting his message at the time Thales interrupted it. And he will figure that Thales will be watching for another call from us. It might sound reasonable from Johnson's point of view that he could do us more harm than good by calling and forcing us to answer him.
8: I quite agree with you, Captain.
7: Well, so do I. But I don't see where that helps us very much.
6: Isn't there some way we could send a message to Johnson, telling him something more of our situation than he can possibly guess?
7: Boy, now would be a swell time to use those homing pigeons.
5: Yes, wouldn't it? But old G-47 has them safely hidden away on the island.
8: There is nothing to be gained by speculating on the impossible.
6: Can't you try to get Johnson to answer you, Tex?
5: I've been doing that for over an hour.
6: Well, I mean, try to tell him in code that we'll be floating around loose in the water off San Pedro after dark tonight. That should get some kind of an answer out of him.
8: It would also let the Euclideans know a great deal about our plans.
7: Now listen, Joan. Just listen to me for a minute. You're scared to death of old G-47 and the rest of the Euclideans on the Magic Island. Oh, I'm not saying they can't do plenty of tricks, but we may just as well be prisoners back on the island if we've got to run around the bottom of the ocean in a submarine for the rest of our lives.
6: And I feel very much the same way, Jerry. We took a chance when we even set out to look for that island, and we've taken many chances in escaping twice. And I can't think of anything that would make the Euclideans more angry than stealing their submarine. Well, after we've gone that far, and now that we're within an hour's run of Los Angeles, I think it's time to take one more big chance and tell Johnson to answer us.
5: Well, you're the boss, Pat. This was your party when we started out. You believed you'd find Joan, and you were right in that. If you think this is the time to press our luck, here we go.
8: I am heartily in accord with your wishes. I will operate the microphone and the directional beam for you, Captain.
5: All right, I'll try Wilmington. Will you set your beam, Joan?
8: I'm doing so now.
7: I wish just once we could ask you to do something and you'd not find you already having it half done.
8: On Euclidea, we are taught to think very rapidly.
7: Well, don't forget it. It might come in mighty handy before this night's over.
8: Captain Bradford.
5: Yes, Joan?
8: Before you make another attempt to contact Johnson, I should like to make a suggestion.
5: Go to it.
8: We will use our magnetic bombs to hold the other submarine powerless while we escape from this one.
6: Yes, we understand that, Joan.
8: Then it is absolutely necessary that Johnson come out to rescue us in a boat made entirely of non-metallic materials.
7: That's right. And if he doesn't, well, he'll get magnetized along with the rest of us. And he'll be in it just as bad as we are.
5: But, Joan, you said that the magnetic beam from the other submarine would draw the bombs to them, and that we wouldn't be affected by them.
8: That is true. We will not be affected by magnets from the other submarine.
6: Then where can the magnetism come from that would harm Johnson's boat?
8: You have forgotten the plane flying over us.
7: Golly whiskers.
6: Oh, Tex, that plane.
5: I sure forgot it for the minute.
6: But we don't see the shadow on the water now. Oh, are you sure it's still following us?
8: Positive.
7: I don't see the shadow.
8: The sun is now much lower. The plane is undoubtedly directly over us, but its shadow is a great distance, probably several hundred feet ahead of us.
5: You think the plane is still right over us?
8: You may believe that I know that, Captain. The Euclidean plane is directly over us.
7: But he can't see us in the water, can he?
8: Easily. His prism reflectors will pierce a far greater depth of water than we now maintain.
5: That's not so good. He can always drop some of those magnetic bombs and anchor any boat Johnson brings out. Even a wooden one with a small motor.
8: Precisely.
6: But after dark, what good will his reflectors do then?
8: Then he will depend on his magnetic compass. The beam from the submarine holding fast astern of this boat naturally ends at this boat. Even an ordinary compass in an ordinary airplane would show whether the pilot was over the end of that beam.
6: Then that plane will be flying over us, even when Johnson comes out to rescue us tonight.
5: Right so, Pat.
6: But what will he do to us?
8: We will come to no harm if we escape the magnetism. I have explained that Violus has no place with the Euclideans.
6: Oh, I hope you're right.
7: Me too.
5: Well, right or wrong, we're going to have to take a chance on it. Now, everybody keep quiet. I'll see what I can do with this radio. Ready, Joan? 3 meters.
8: 3 meters. Ready, Captain.
5: J-24Y to J-12C. J-24Y to J-12C. Get this, J-12C. Answer at once. J-12C. Answer J-24Y at once. Regardless of reason for your silence. Answer at once. J-24Y calling J-12C. Answer at once.
7: He may not even be hearing you.
6: Oh, keep trying, Tex. We've got to raise him very soon. Or it'll be too late.
5: Right, Pat. Joan, we may need more than one wavelength. There's no way of knowing what sort of set, if any, Johnson has now. Will you try various bands? Change the set over after I complete each call and wait a few seconds for an answer?
8: I will make the changes, Captain. Ready?
5: Ready. 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Answer at once, J-12C. 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Answer at once, J-12C. 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Answer at once, J-12C.
9: J-24Y. Go ahead.
6: It's Johnson.
8: Oh, Tex, it is.
10: Silence.
5: J-24Y to J-12C. 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Copy. Remember. The wooden vessel. When you bring formula to the fusing point, greatest danger intermediate point when you see one. Ingredient: precipitate, holy black, move fast, limited time. That's all. No questions. J24Y to J12C. That's all.
9: J12C, J24Y. 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We'll follow instructions. We'll have formula completed when you call for it. That is all. J12C.
5: Well, he got it. Every word of it.
8: Did you actually send Johnson a code message then, Captain?
5: I certainly did. A little slow about it, as I had to figure it out and jot it down as I went along, but he got it.
7: That's more than I did. You sure think fast, Tex.
6: I told you, Joan. Tex and Johnson are the two finest men in the world on extemporaneous code messages.
8: A few months ago, I would have questioned that, as the Euclideans claim they are the finest. But now, I believe you.
7: Well, I didn't get anything out of it.
6: All I got was a 3-4.
5: Careful, Pat. Joan, is it safe to talk now?
8: Perfectly safe, Captain. I have insulated us against all possible communication.
5: All right, then here's the message. Now, look. I told Johnson we were using only 3/4 of our power.
6: And that means the third and fourth words in the message.
5: That's right, Pat. You're not so slow yourself. And here's the message. Now, I'll read it all. Then just the third and fourth words. Remember the wooden vessel when you bring formula to the fusing point. Greatest danger, intermediate point, when you see one ingredient precipitate. Holy black. Move fast. Limited time. Now, did you get it?
7: Not me.
8: You concealed it well, Captain. What is the message?
5: Well, now watch. I'll cross out every first and second word and read what's left. Wooden vessel. Bring formula. Fusing point. Intermediate point. C1. Holy black. Limited time.
7: I got it. Johnson's going to meet us halfway with a wooden boat as soon as it gets dark.
6: Oh, splendid work, Tex.
8: It is indeed excellent, Captain Bradford. But I fail to understand the appointed place.
5: Well, intermediate point means halfway. And C1 means our old pigeon training course. Course number one to Catalina.
6: Oh, that covers it, Tex. Johnson will be prepared to meet us with a sailboat halfway to Catalina on our old training course as soon as it's completely dark.
5: That's it, Pat. I don't see how it can miss.
6: Oh, it seems almost too much. We're within a few minutes of the harbor, and Johnson will be out to meet us. And in a few hours, it'll be all over.
8: Remember that it is still daylight, and we have several hours before the appointed time.
7: That's a swell thing to bring up, just when I was feeling good. We've got to chase around for hours with our other sub hanging on our tail.
6: Yes, I had nearly forgotten that.
5: No, I hadn't, but it doesn't matter one way or the other. We're in no danger from that boat now.
7: What was that?
6: I didn't notice anything.
5: Neither did I.
8: Silence.
7: I heard it then, all right.
8: That is another musical note from Euclidea. Octavo is near our keynote with his beam. We must put on emergency speed and try to shake off that beam.
6: You mean they're finding us with one of those destructive musical notes?
5: I thought I felt the submarine shake.
8: You did. Our only hope lies in changing our position constantly until after dark. If that note finds us squarely, Johnson will never find us.
10: You know, cats have minds of their own. That's why we love them. They really do know what they like. Tibby, Tibby, Tibby. 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She likes both the Kitty Cat dinners.
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0: Once again, the Damon Runyon Theater brings you another story by the master storyteller, Damon Runyon. And this one, Sense of Humor. And to tell it to you, here is Broadway.
1: Thanks. It is of an afternoon one day in September that I am sitting in Mindy's enjoying myself with some potato pancakes when I am joined by a citizen who is called Joe the Joker. Now, why he is called that is because he is very fond of jokes on somebody else. So when I see him, I push back my plate because Joe the Joker is liable to sprinkle something in the food just for a laugh.
2: Don't worry, Broadway. I don't play any jokes on you.
1: No? You are sick or something?
2: Listen, in a minute you'll hear quite a loud yell which will come from that direction right over there by the door.
1: What do you do, plant a mine there?
3: Hey, that is something I never think of. Broadway, that's a wonderful idea.
1: I open my big mouth.
2: I'll think of it later. Right now, keep your eye on Frankie Ferocious.
1: Well, Frank, goodbye, Joe. Anytime anybody plays jokes on Frankie, I leave.
2: Sit still. This is going to be good.
1: I hope you will have a nice funeral.
3: Look. It's going to happen. Boy, oh boy, this time I outdo myself.
1: You certainly do.
3: Yeah! It worked. It went. Boy, oh boy, what a hot would he get. I used 6 matches in his shoe.
1: Joe, I am leaving you. Frankie sees you and is coming over.
2: Ah, let him. It's only a joke.
1: A joke like this can lead to lots of flowers.
2: Shut up. Look at his face.
4: Well. What a sense of humor you got, Joe.
3: Me? You talking to me, Frankie?
4: To you. It's all right, boys. I'll take care of this.
1: I think I will leave now. Anybody who is hungry can help himself to my potato pancakes. My appetite is very gone.
4: Take it easy, Broadway. I know you had nothing to do with this.
2: This? Broadway, what is he talking about?
4: I'm talking about you, big man. You give me a hot foot.
2: Me? Why, Frankie, never in my life do I stoop to such a crude prank. I am refined.
4: Sure. Okay, Joe, it is a big laugh. Ha ha.
2: You know, the trouble with some guys is they got no sense of humor.
4: Maybe you are right. But like I say, okay. But do not laugh too long or too loud.
1: With that, Frankie Ferocious leaps. And I do not like the look on his face. In fact, the two guys look at each other like they're going to start fireworks. Now, why this is and what happens later is quite a story. There is a big surprise at the end. And what it is, I will tell you in a minute.

0: And now, back to the Damon Runyon Theater and the famous story, Sense of Humor.
1: Well, so Frankie Ferocious gets the hot foot from Joe the Joker. Now, Ferocious is not Frankie's real handle, but everybody calls him that because it fits him. They tell me he is a big man in a Brooklyn syndicate which deals in various enterprises, most of them more than slightly illegal. Likewise, Joe the Joker has quite a few hands in similar occupations, only in Manhattan. And it is rumored hereabouts that sooner or later Joe and Frankie will tangle. Now, it is some time later, and who do I run into at Mindy's but Rosa, Joe's ever-loving wife.
2: You see Joe Broadway?
1: Not since the other day when he gives Frankie Ferocious the hot dog.
2: Great joker, that boy. Great.
1: Yeah, he is. He has a fine sense of humor.
2: I'm laughing. Ha ha.
1: I take it you do not appreciate his jokes?
2: Oh, sure. And he's the biggest. Life is one big circus with that character around. One laugh after another. All on me.
1: Oh?
2: Chances are he's out someplace right now smearing Limburger cheese on steering wheels of cars. That always gets a laugh.
1: Yeah, it does. And here he comes now, Rosa.
2: I can hardly wait.
1: He's laughing about something.
2: Always.
3: Well, here we are.
2: You're late.
3: I couldn't help it, baby. I have a few things to do. Broadway, old pal, how are you? Glad to see you. Shake, old man.
1: Huh?
3: Oh, he's to shake hands with you. I don't see you around for a long time.
1: Well,
3: you're my pal. Great gimmick, great gimmick. Oh, you get an electric shock.
1: I should know better.
2: Never a dull moment.
3: Well, what's life without gags?
2: Something you'll never have to worry about.
3: Now, what's the matter with you? You got a face like 9 days' rain.
2: I'm hysterically happy. You always give me a lift.
3: You got beefs, huh?
2: None at all.
3: Broadway, I wish to ask you something.
1: I gotta go.
3: Stay. Look. Look, right now I run into a little trouble, financial that is, so she takes it poisonous.
2: I suppose it's a great joke to tell everybody our troubles, huh?
3: Well, Broadway's a pal. Yeah,
1: look, Joe, if you do not mind, I would rather not get in between. I see many citizens get hurt just by standing in the wrong place at the right time.
4: Broadway, that makes very good sense.
3: Well, Frankie, my old pal Frankie Shay.
4: Huh?
3: No hard feelings about the other day.
4: Sure not. Okay, Shake. It's a great joke. You sure are a card, Joe. Must give you plenty of laughs, Rosa.
2: Yeah. I'm all choked up half the time.
4: I imagine.
3: You wish to see me about something, Frankie?
4: Matter of fact, I do. I come here to find you.
3: Oh? Oh, go ahead.
4: Mind if I sit?
3: Not too long.
4: Not long at all.
1: Yeah, well, like I say before, I think I will be gone.
3: No, Broadway, stay. This is very interesting.
1: Not to me.
3: Stick around. You don't mind, do you, Frankie?
4: Not at all.
3: Well, okay, shoot. What's on your mind, Frankie?
4: Joe, you are a great guy, a great joker. But sometimes I do not laugh. And one of the times I do not laugh is when some of your boys take into their noggins to scratch around my territory.
3: Oh? You buy the United States, you own it?
4: I do business in certain parts of it, namely Brooklyn.
3: What you're saying is you do not wish infringement.
4: You are right.
3: You got a bigger sense of humor than me.
4: Much bigger.
3: Yeah.
4: So that is all I have to talk about. Now, Rosa, it is a long time since I see you.
2: A couple of years, I guess.
4: A couple of years. I do not see you since you sing at the Hot Box.
2: Those were good old days.
4: Yeah, they are. You know, I always liked you, Rosa.
2: Oh?
4: Sure. But in those days, I am little fish. Joe here, he's right on top. But things change. A lot.
3: Not too much, Frankie.
4: Yes, they do. You know, Rosa, if you are not married to Joe here, I could feel the way I do a couple of years ago.
2: So you're a great kidder, too.
4: On the level. Why, if anything ever happens to good old Joe here, consider me your friend in need.
2: Maybe I will.
3: Look, what is the idea, Frankie?
4: Why, Joe. Where is your sense of humor? You cannot take a joke?
3: It does not sound like a joke to me.
4: Think of that. Well, I gotta be going now. Maybe I will give you a ring on the phone sometime, Rosa. Just for old time's sake.
2: Okay, Frankie. For old time's sake.
4: Sure. See all of you later.
2: Frankie's come up in the world.
3: A guy like that can take a quick dive, too.
1: From what I hear, he is very solid in Brooklyn.
3: So he wishes me to keep out of Brooklyn.
2: That's what the man said.
3: You know, I never think he has a sense of humor.
1: You think he is joking, Joe?
3: What else? Why, he even kids about Rosa here.
2: That's what I like about you, Joe. Life is just one big rib. I wonder what'll happen when you find out different.
3: I wonder if you'll be around to find out.
1: Well, during that little scene, I am more than somewhat uncomfortable. It is like trying out an electric chair for size to do the warden a favor. You can never tell when some joker will pull the switch. Furthermore, I know Frankie Ferocious is not joking, and I know Joe knows it. Also, the way Rosa looks at Frankie and the way he looks at her means that somebody is going to have trouble. Trouble does come in very large portions. It starts just a couple of days later. I am walking along when somebody grabs my arm and says...
5: Hello, Broadway. Hey,
1: Joe, what is the idea of grabbing me like that?
5: I just see you and think maybe I'll walk a piece with you.
1: Oh? Which way are you going?
5: Makes no difference.
1: Yeah, well, I have got to keep an appointment way over on the other side of town. And I am thinking of taking a cab.
5: Okay, so we'll take a cab.
1: Let us walk.
5: Sure. Yeah, I guess maybe you hear about one of my boys being found in a sack in Prospect Park.
1: No, I do not. What is he doing in a sack?
5: I do not think he crawls in of his own accord. Something tells me he is put there.
1: He is dead?
5: He is dead. It's a very expert job of sacking.
1: There are experts at that sort of work?
5: Oh, sure. It takes a great deal of skill. You see, when the guy is put in the sack, he is tied.

0: There are experts at that sort of work?
1: Oh, sure. It takes a great deal of skill. You see, when the guy is put in the sack, he is tied with a wire in back of his knees and around his neck.
0: Joe, if you do not mind, let us talk of tomorrow at Belmont or other subjects.
1: Now, when the guy wakes up from the tap on the noggin, he naturally stretches out his legs. This tightens the wire around his neck. And he is very shortly all out of breath.
0: Please, Joe, not just before I eat.
1: Oh, it's a very clean way, because who puts the finger on you for knocking over somebody? Nobody.
0: What? Putting a citizen in a sack so he dies is not an offense? Why, it is at least a misdemeanor.
1: Maybe. Anyway, it's the guy's own fault for stretching his legs. Always remember that.
0: Thank you. The next time I find myself in a sack, I will be very careful not to stretch my leg.
1: That's a good gag. In fact, it is so good that I think maybe it's Ropes McGonagall who pulls it.
0: Ropes McGonagall? This is a citizen I never hear of.
1: Yeah, he's a St. Louis boy. He is very expert at tying knots. You know, Broadway, I bet Frankie Ferocious brings in Rope just to do this job.
0: Frankie? You think Frankie has something to do with your boy who was in the sack?
1: Nobody else is mad at me and my boys. You know, Broadway, this can lead to some very funny doings, starting as of now.
0: And it does. 2 days later, one of Frankie's boys is found very deceased from machine gun sickness. Then one more of Joe's torpedoes ends up in a sack. Frankie and Joe trade punches like this until it seems that soon they will be all out of boys. I do my best to stay on the outskirts of all this and succeed very well. Until one day I am in my hotel room when I hear a knock on the door. Okay, it is not locked.
2: Hello, Broadway.
0: But Joe!
2: You surprised?
0: Joe, are you alone? I mean, you are like smallpox. Please, go away.
2: Hey, take it easy. Don't worry. I just came to tell you my troubles.
0: You have got plenty.
2: Yeah. You know, I never give Frankie much credit for having a sense of humor. But I got to admit now, he pulls a pretty good gang.
0: Like what?
2: It seems that Rosa leaves me.
0: Oh?
2: Yeah, she leaves a note for me. She wishes a divorce. Then I hear that Rosa and Frankie are seen together over in Brooklyn.
0: She goes to him?
2: She wishes to marry him as soon as I give her a divorce.
0: Well, okay. You will not be happy with her anymore. Look, Joe, why do you not forget the whole thing? Give her the divorce.
2: You mean, why do I not admit I'm all washed up?
0: I do not say that.
2: Well, everybody does. However, a guy with a sense of humor like mine is never washed up. There is always a laugh left someplace. Everybody laughs. What a wonderful gag Frankie pulls on me. Taking my wife away from me.
0: Well, what will you do, Joe?
2: Do? Well, I don't know yet, Broadway. But I'm never licked when it comes to a gag. I just have to think of one to play on Frankie and Rosa. I think it'll be the best one I ever pull.
0: I feel a little sorry for Joe the Joker. I know that behind the laughs he is a very sad citizen. But I wonder what he can do to a guy like Frankie. I find out. So does everybody else. And what it is, I will tell you in a minute.

0: And now, back to the Damon Runyon Theater and the famous story, Sense of Humor.
1: Like I tell you, Joe the Joker tells me that his ever-loving wife, Rosa, leaves. Citizens around us damn say she cannot stand any more laughs. Although, personally, I believe it is because Joe is no longer the big wheel he once is, and Rosa has very expensive tastes. Everybody also says what a great guy Joe is, because he just laughs and says it is a great gag. Then I hear something else, that Joe's brother Freddy is also found in a sack. I wonder how Joe will take this. I find out one night, again in my hotel room when...
2: Hello, Broadway.
1: Joe, you are back here again?
2: I used to talk to somebody. Everybody along the stem seems to think I get some kind of measles.
1: Well, I can understand that. What with people being...

0: Found in sacks right and left.
1: Anybody who even talks to me's in trouble, huh?
0: Something like that, Joe.
1: You don't have to worry, Broadway. Everybody knows you're just a good listener. You got nothing to do with this disagreement between Frankie and I.
0: Disagreement? It has got beyond that, Joe. I hear about Freddy.
1: Yeah. Well, I guess Frankie figures I'll give up after this, huh?
0: Will you?
1: Me?
0: Sooner or later, they will get you.
1: You think so?
0: Well, they are coming very close.
1: Sure, sure. Freddy's a good kid. I don't know he's going over to Brooklyn.
0: What? He goes to Brooklyn? Why, he knows that is Frankie's home ground.
1: Sure, sure, he knows that, but he goes for a special reason.
0: Like what?
1: Rosa.
0: Rosa? What does she have to do with this?
1: Find out later that Freddy gets a call from Rosa. Come to Brooklyn. You see, Freddy knows how much I think of Rosa, and he thinks he'll be able to fix it up for us. In fact, I hear that's what Rosa makes him think. But when Freddy gets to Brooklyn, Rosa's not waiting for him. Some of Frankie's boys are.
0: Sure. You are telling me that Rosa sets Freddy up for Frankie Ferocious?
1: I never think she has that much sense of humor.
0: How funny can you get?
1: Very, very funny. Broadway, do you ever know anybody to top me with a gang?
0: No, never. Everybody says you are number one in line at thinking up ribs and funny things.
1: Yeah, figure I got a lot of thinking to do now. Why, I got my reputation to think of. What will people think when they hear that Joe the Joker let somebody beat him to a punch?
0: Well, what are you going
1: to
0: do?
1: You remember I was telling you about a St. Louis boy by the name of Ropes McGonagall?
0: Yeah, I remember. He is the citizen who was doing all the business about the sacks for Frankie.
1: Well, I got in touch with some of the boys in St. Louis. I do them a lot of favors some years ago, and they remember. Also, they tell me Ropes McGonagall is ready to get in touch with me.
0: Why, he is working for Frankie.
1: Ah, that's right. He is working for Frankie. That is what's going to make my gag all the funnier. I tell you, Broadway, everybody will get a big laugh out of this. Everybody. Everybody but Frankie.
0: I do not know what Joe has in mind, but I wonder how he is going to get the Frankie Ferocious. By now, Joe has got no more boys, and it is very peculiar how many friends he loses also. But he still goes around playing jokes, like giving people exploding cigarettes or matches that go off like firecrackers when they are lit. Oh, he is very funny indeed. Then, just a few nights later, I get quite a surprise. I am home. In fact, I take to staying home quite a bit. I wish I do not, because on this night, somebody raps at my door. Who is it?
2: Telegram.
0: Huh? I do not know anybody at Western Union.
2: Telegram.
0: Okay.
3: Thanks, Bob.
0: Look, you are not a messenger boy. In the first place, you have got no uniform. In the second place, you are too old, which I do not think I will ever get.
3: Take it easy. You're Broadway, huh?
0: I answer no questions.
3: That's good, but you are Broadway.
0: What do you want and who are you?
3: I'm Ropes McGonagall.
0: Ropes? Goodbye. You will find this room very nice. Use it in good health.
3: Sit down, Bob.
0: Oh, no, I cannot.
3: You ain't going to get hurt.
0: Short of being put in a sack, I guess I will continue living. But life in a sack can be very restrictive.
3: Cool off, Broadway. Joe asked me to meet him here.
0: Here in my room? Why?
3: Search me.
0: For what? Empty sacks?
3: My, you're a nervous guy, ain't you?
0: No, not at all. The shaking is just caused by my laugh, and inside, I...
1: Okay. Okay, everybody take it easy.
3: You're Joe, huh?
0: Joe, what is the idea of making my room a meeting place?
1: It's the only place I could think of that nobody would see me in Ropes.
0: Then you do not need me.
1: Oh, huh? Yes, sure I do. I'm going to let you in on a good gag. Ropes.
3: Yeah?
1: I tell you on the phone what I want you to do?
3: Sure. All you leave out is where I got to pick you up in Brooklyn.
0: Brooklyn? You are going to Brooklyn?
1: Yeah, to see Frankie Ferocious.
0: How can you see him when you are dead? Because that is what you will be the minute you get off the subway.
1: Ropes.
3: Hmm?
1: Give me the layout. I wish to see if you got it straight.
3: Sure. I put you in a sack, deliver you to Frankie like he wants me to do, only...
1: Only what, Ropes?
3: Only you ain't tied up and you ain't conked on the head. You are ready, willing, and able.
0: This is the first time I ever see anybody laugh at his own funeral.
1: You don't understand, Broadway. This is a very funny gag. You see, Frankie is very careful. When Ropes does a job for him, Frankie always checks.
4: That right, Rooks?
3: Sure, he's a careful character. He don't believe nobody. He looks in the sack for himself.
1: Yeah, and when he opens the sack, I'm in. Up I come with a rod in both hands, and Frankie gets a very surprising surprise. And it'll be the first time anybody in a sack comes up blasting away.
3: Yeah.
1: Boy, oh boy, oh boy, I can't wait. I can hardly wait to see his face when he sees I'm still alive.
4: Good gag, eh, brother?
0: Sure, why do you tell me? If anybody asks, I am a dead duck.
4: Wait a minute, who'll ask you? What's the matter? You don't appreciate being let in on a good joke? Where's your sense of humor?
0: In a sack, all tied up. Joe, when does all this happen?
1: Tonight.
5: Hey, Rome.
1: Hmm?
5: Better get going.
3: Yeah, I better.
1: You're sure that Frankie expects you to deliver me?
3: Sure, I'm sure. He'll be waiting at the old joint near Prospect.
1: All alone?
3: All alone.
4: Fine. Go on, now move on.
3: Yeah, I will see you later.
0: Joe, yeah. You are crazy. What if something goes wrong?
4: My God.
0: Listen, after tonight, please do not come here anymore. Please leave me out of all jokes and ribs. Please.
4: Yes, sure. After tonight, I'm going to leave town.
0: Joe, do you trust this guy, Rooks McGonagall?
4: Trust him. If I do not, would I let him in on a very funny gag?
0: Suppose it does not turn out to be so funny for you.
4: It cannot miss. I never pull a gag that yet missed. Don't worry, Broadway. This is sure fire. Yeah, yes, absolutely. Sure fire.
0: And Joe the Joker leaves, and I am very happy to see him go. I wait and I... Then it comes up about 3 a.m. By this time, I figure that something goes wrong, because Joe should be back by this time. I go into Mindy's and sit down for some coffee, and I'm no more than just tasting it when...
6: Hello there, Bronco.
0: Joe!
6: Yeah, me. Hey, you act very fine.
0: To tell the truth, I never expect to see you alive.
4: Tell the truth, it's only because of you that I am alive.
0: Me? But Joe, I...
4: You're a very smart citizen, Broadway. I take your advice.
0: Advice? Look, Joe, I never give anybody advice.
4: Oh, yes, you do. Look, Broadway, tonight I pull the funniest gag I ever work on anybody. In fact, it's a work of a genius. There's only one little flaw in it.
0: What?
4: I have to let the cops in on it. In fact, I am on my way to see them when I look in and see you here. So I just stopped to tell you about it.
0: The cops? What for?
4: Why? Well, there's a murder rap over in Brooklyn, and I have to give myself up. Although I do not think they can hold me. But we will see.
0: Joe, will you please tell me what happened?
4: Sure, sure, sure. I will tell you because you saved my life.
0: And Joe the Joker tells me a very odd story indeed. In fact, it is so odd that at first I do not believe it. But later, by reading the papers and getting a word here and there, I find out it is true. And what the payoff is, I will tell you in a minute.

0: Like I say, I am very surprised to see Joe the Joker still alive. I am even more surprised when he says that I saved his life by some advice I gave. I do not remember anything out of him, so it is with great interest indeed that I listen to him say,
1: "Sure, I follow your advice, Broadway. And here I am, alive and kicking."
0: Joe, will you please tell me what happened?
1: Sure, sure. Well, you asked me if I just broke the Donegal, remember?
0: Yeah, I remember.
1: All right. When you say that, it puts a bug in my ear, and I wonder, did I trust him? So I go over to Brooklyn a couple of hours early to the old junk near Frank.
0: Well, Frankie is supposed to be waiting for
1: me. Me, and it's
0: that. That is right. Okay, so you get there.
1: I hide in a closet, and pretty soon in comes Brooks, McGonagall, and Frankie. They start talking, but I'm not able to hear what they are saying. However, I do not like the way they are having their heads real close together. So when they leave, I leave them.
0: You come back over here without playing the gag you tell me about.
1: Quack, Broadway. You ever know me to pull up short on a rib?
0: Well, okay, so then what?
1: I am coming to that. I think to myself, what if Rope steps Frankie on?
0: That you will be in the sack.
1: Sure. Now, in that case, Frankie will take no chances on opening the sack because, naturally, he does not wish to be blasted.
0: There is a certain amount of good sense in that.
2: Well, certainly there is.
1: Now, I figure this way. If Ropes does not tip Frankie, Frankie will open the sack. But if Ropes does give away the gag, then Frankie will not wait to open the sack, but may fire a few shots through it.
0: Without waiting to see who is in it.
1: Sure. Okay. Now, in that way, I would not be able to enjoy the joke.
0: Or anything else.
1: Sure, so what do? I will tell you. I tap Ropes McGonagall on the head when I meet him.
0: Wait a minute. You put Ropes in the sack he has got for you.
1: Why aren't you getting ahead of my story?
0: I wish to know the end. Tell me.
1: So, look. I take the sack and I deliver it to the old joint near Prospect. I put it in the middle of the room, then I hide in the closet again. I don't wait for long before I hear...

0: Maybe it is because your sense of humor is all gone, huh? Okay. Now I will let you out. Come on, Joe. The bag is open. Come on out.
1: So that's what happens in the old joint, Broadway. I wish you could see the look on Frankie's face when he opens the sack, and it serves him right. Serves him right for trying to play such a joke on me.
2: And I guess you figure it also serves Ropes McGonagall right for double-crossing you.
1: Ropes? Who said anything about Ropes? When Frankie opens the sack, he sees...

And so ends the famous Damon Runyon story, Sense of Humor. 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

The Damon Runyon Theater with John Brown as Broadway is directed by Richard Sandville, and the story is adapted for radio by Russell Hughes. Vern Carstensen is in charge of production. This is a Mayfair production.

You know, some marmalades get some of their tang from added flavoring. While Robertson's Golden Shred gets all of its tang from Seville oranges. What would you rather have for breakfast?

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Starring Mr. John Daner as Paladin. San Francisco, 1875. The Carlton Hotel, headquarters of a man called Paladin.

0: Here.
1: You're drinking, Mr. Paladin.
0: Hmm?
1: Hey, boy, bring you brandy.
0: Hmm. Oh, thanks. Set it down.
1: Yes, sir.
0: Well, do you want me to read it to you?
1: Oh, I beg your pardon.
0: I should think so. Reading over a guest's shoulder is hardly the proper behavior for an Oriental gentleman.
1: You go?
0: Go where?
1: Well, newspapers say. Blood feud rages in New Mexico. 38 men already die. Job for you, Mr. Paladin?
0: Maybe so, hey boy. We'll see. Violence flared again in Wren Seabree feud when Juan Carlos Morita killed James Seabree in a gunfight. Morita, a notorious killer, had hired his gun to the Wren faction.
1: Mr. Paladin make money. One side hire Morita's gun, other side hire Mr. Paladin's gun.
0: Hey, boy, you've sold me. Guess you better send a wire.
1: Yes, sir, Mr. Paladin. Right now.
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0: It was late afternoon when I rode into the New Mexico town, but the summer sun was still merciless, reflecting off the adobe buildings. The dirt street seemed almost deserted. The town was motionless, except for something that swung slowly from a jerry-built scaffold in the middle of the street. It was a hangman's noose. And beneath it lay the body of a dead man.
3: Raise him. I said get him up.
0: I never argue with a shotgun.
3: That's better. This him, Mr. Seabree?
4: Where till I get a look at him? No, he's not Morita. Let him put his hands down.
0: You, John Seabree?
4: That's right.
0: How long has that body been lying there?
4: We hung him this morning.
0: Who is it?
4: Marita's brother.
0: And Juan Morita is supposed to come for him. Is that it?
4: That's it, mister. Now, who are you?
0: Paladin.
4: You're late. Let's go inside.
0: I don't want the job.
4: You heard of Marita's reputation, mister? It scare you?
0: It doesn't scare me. I just don't want this job.
4: I've paid you $500 in advance. You'll give the money back, mister.
0: Gladly. Here.
4: You're mighty squeamish for a man with a gun for hire. Marita has killed 9 human beings. To hunt an animal or kill her, you do whatever you have to.
0: So you leave the brother's body unburied until Morita comes. No thanks, Mr. Seabree. I understand that Morita is a cold-blooded killer. I know he killed your son in a gunfight that was no contest. I came here to take him for you. But I bury the dead, Mr. Seabree. Good day, gentlemen.
5: Yes, sir.
0: I'd like a room. My horse is outside.
5: All right, I'll take him to the livery. You staying long, mister?
0: Just the night. Gonna get a bath?
5: Well, water's real scarce here, mister. You get a pitcher full, and you can do anything you want with it. It's real warm.
0: I know.
5: You the gunfighter?
0: I'm the man Seabree brought in.
5: Well, Marita killed 9 men, some say more. He needs dying.
0: Who are you?
5: Well, my name's Haskell, John Haskell.
0: You know Marita?
5: He was born here.
0: Beyond that, did you know him?
5: Well, he was a friend of mine. Used to be.
0: Now you want him dead.
5: I told you, mister. He needs dying.
0: The town was still quiet the next morning as I walked across the street to get my horse. One of Seabree's hands was dozing in a chair near the stable door, a shotgun in his lap. As I came out of the sunlight and walked toward the stall, I had a feeling that someone was behind me in the shadows. And I was right.
6: Mister, is this your fight?
0: No, it isn't my fight. Are you Marita?
6: I am Juan Marita, and I will advise you stay inside.
0: He moved out of the door like a panther. The man in the chair was dead before he could raise his shotgun. Marita caught Seabree's other man as he came lurching onto the street. And then came Mr. Seabree himself. Only this time it was different. Marita's shot only wounded him.
7: I'll get you next time, Marita. I'll get you.
6: There will be no next time for you, John Seabree.
0: Marita!
6: I thought you said this was not your fight.
0: You don't kill a man that way.
6: Stay out of this.
0: You don't kill him when he's lying on the ground, when he can't reach his gun. I tried to get to him, but I was too late and I was too slow. Before I could draw, Marita swung his gun butt down on my head.
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0: The trail I followed after Juan Marita was long, hot, and dry. The desert knows how to keep its secrets, and I had been riding for 3 weeks when I finally came to another small adobe town and went in to see the sheriff.
9: Something I can do for you, mister?
0: That depends. I'm looking for Juan Marita.
9: Oh, that's so.
0: You know him?
9: Yes, I know him.
0: By sight?
9: How long you been after him, mister?
0: About 3 weeks. Do you know where he is?
9: I know where he is.
0: What did he do, mister? Pay you to protect him, or are you just afraid?
9: How long has it been since you read a paper, mister? Go on, pick it up. Might learn something.
0: Amnesty. What amnesty?
9: Read it for yourself.
0: 3 years of violence ended today when a general amnesty was declared in the bloody Wren-Seabree feud in New Mexico. Is it true?
9: Yeah, it's true. Well, read the rest of it.
0: The amnesty was called by Major General Thomas Hardy. The involved principals have laid down their arms and taken oaths to keep the peace. General Hardy said anyone breaking the amnesty would be summarily court-martialed and executed. Among those taking the oath was Juan Carlos Marita.
9: And you don't break the amnesty. It'd start the whole thing up again.
0: Where is he?
9: He's on his way home.
0: To Seabree's town?
9: That's right. Now, you better listen, mister. They mean it about this amnesty. You kill him, you hang. It had to stop somewhere. Let it lie. It's done.
0: Not quite. Almost, but not quite.
9: Mister, I know Morita. I respect him. He says he wants to hang up his gun. I believe him. Now give him his chance.
0: He'll have a chance. The small campfire was nearly out, but there were still embers. The long hunt was coming to an end. Juan Morita had been there. He couldn't be far away. In fact, at the moment, he was closer than I wanted him to be.
10: Your gun belt. Let it drop. Be quick. Now turn around so I can see your face. The man who was there with John Seabray.
0: I was there. That day when you shot a wounded man in cold blood.
6: John Seabray put a rope around my brother's neck. My brother was 18 years old. He did not even shave yet. And John Seabray let him lie dead in the street.
0: How many men did your brother kill? Your 18-year-old brother, what do you sell his life for, Morita?
6: I do not want to kill you.
0: How many men, Morita?
6: I do not want to kill again. I do not even know you. I have no hate for you. How much are Seabray's people paying you? How much am I worth?
0: No charge. I want you for myself.
6: But why? I am nothing to you.
0: You should have made the first shot count. If you had killed Seabray with the first shot, I wouldn't have given you a second thought.
6: You had better stop thinking about me, mister. I am going now. If you follow me, I will kill your horse. Do not make me do that.
0: You'll have to kill me, too.
6: I could do that, mister.
0: Yes, I guess you could. His gun was pointed right at my belly. He could have killed me, but he didn't. He stood there, and he started to tremble. And then, very slowly, his gun hand dropped to his side.
6: No. No, I will not kill you. I will not kill again. I put my life in your hands. Here, I give you my gun. Mister, I give you $200, all I got. You take me home alive. Don't let anyone lay a gun on me until I get there. A man should die among his people. I will not wear a gun again.

0: Who's gonna win the thoroughbred Kentucky Cubs thoroughbred? Who's gonna win that horse and make it pay? Lots of money, well, Kentucky Club. Pipe Tobacco has to find a winner. So the horse is here, the time is near. Get your entry blank today.
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0: Hey!

0: was a long ride home for Marita. We had time to get to know each other in the silences and in the times when we talked. Let's rest the horses a minute.
1: All right.
0: Who, boy?
1: Follow him?
0: Yeah?
1: You think it is possible they will let me come back? You think they can let themselves forget?
0: I don't know, Marita. Some won't. Some may try, I don't know, but if it were me, I'd ride west. I wouldn't try to go back.
1: No. No, my people say man is like a tree. You tear out his roots, he dies. No man wants to die. I have killed 12 men, Paladin. I remember the faces of each of them. I do not forget. You think I have a right to live?
0: You have a right to try.
1: A man speaks of death, but he is not sincere. I want to live. I want to get married. You think I'm crazy?
0: No, Marita. A little optimistic, maybe, but not crazy.
1: Marie, she's a woman with a tender spirit. I would give my eyes to know that I could grow old together with her. You will see her, Paladin. You will tell me if she's not a woman to behold.
0: I'm sure she is.
1: I will not live a week. I will not wear a gun, and I will not live a week. I was an altar boy, and now I have killed 12 men. I cannot forget. And if I cannot, Paladin, can the others?
0: Then why go back?
1: To try.
0: Let's go. Marita was making a good try, and it wasn't easy. There was sullenness and suspicion through the town the day we got back. The hangman's rig still stood in the middle of the street, and there was talk that it was waiting for Marita. But he kept his word. He didn't put on a gun. And on the night of the fiesta, it looked like he might make it.
1: You see, Paladin? You see my Maria? I told you she is a woman to behold.
0: You were right, Juan. She's lovely.
2: The senor is very kind.
1: And we will marry, and we will have children, and we will live together until we are old. Is that not so, Maria?
2: Oh, Juan.
1: It is so. I drink too much. I talk too much. This is for you, Paladin. You dance with my Maria. I will be back in a little bit.
0: It will be my pleasure. Maria?
2: Would you forgive me, Mr. Paladin, if I asked you to come aside with me for a moment? I would like a chance to talk with you.
0: Always at the service of a pretty woman, Maria.
2: Gracias. That Juan, tonight he's drunk. Tonight he remembers how much we used to love each other. You think he will remember tomorrow when he's tired or angry or feels he must kill someone?
0: I don't speak for him, Maria. Do you love him?
2: A man like that, if you're a woman, he can stir you. I do not know if I love him anymore, Mr. Paladin. But I do not want to marry him.
0: And tell him so.
2: He has killed 12 men, senor. Do you know how simple it would be for him to kill another?
0: Who?
2: Another.
0: No. No more, Maria. The killing is finished. I believe him.
2: I'm going to marry someone else, Mr. Paladin. He is not a gunfighter. I'm afraid for him.
0: Tell Juan. He won't strap on a gun. He won't kill this man.
2: And if he tries?
0: If he tries, I won't let him.
1: What is this you will not let someone do, Paladin?
0: I won't let you put on a gun, Marita.
1: I get my word. Why should I break it?
0: I don't think you will.
1: But Maria, she thinks I will. Is that it? Why, Maria? Why?
0: Juan.
1: It is said, Paladin, that only a fool stands between lovers. Why, Maria?
2: I cannot marry you, Juan.
1: But I love you.
2: It is too late. Too much has changed. You have changed.
1: Another. There is another. While I was away. Who is he, Maria?
2: I love him, Juan.
1: I believe you. Tell me his name.
2: Do not kill
1: him. His name.
3: You know my name, Juan.
1: I know your name, John Haskell. I called you friend. Do you have a gun, friend?
3: I own one.
1: In the street. Tonight.
0: Marita.
1: Do not make me come after you, Haskell. Die big, friend. Maybe she will cry for you.
0: Marita, you gave me your word.
1: Maria, she gave me her word too, Mr. Paladin.
0: And so it was not over after all. There was to be another shooting in another dusty street, and it could only come out one way. Man doesn't learn much about gunfighting working behind a hotel desk, but Haskell wouldn't hide. He came outside the hotel, wearing his gun belt awkwardly. Morita's shot caught him in the shoulder. Then it was up to me. After all, I had also given my word.
1: Follow him. Do not stand in front of him.
0: You're not going to shoot him again, Morita.
1: Do not make me kill you. You're not good enough to fight me.
0: We'll see.
1: I said it. It seems a long time ago. I do not wish to kill you.
0: You have a choice, Morita. You can throw away a gun, and they'll hang you for breaking the amnesty. Or you can fight me.
1: I will not hang.
0: He lay there in the street, in the shadow of the hangman's rig. Juan Morita had tried, but he couldn't live without his gun. At least he didn't hang.

0: Your drink, Mr. Paladin. Hey, boy, bring a brandy.
1: Oh. Oh, thanks. You set it down.
0: Yes, sir. Mr. Paladin. You want Hey Boy to read paper with you? Find job for you like the last time?
1: No, Hey Boy. Not like last time.
0: Oh, but Mr. Paladin, big hero. Stop feud, kill big killer.
1: No. You're not a hero if you kill a man who wanted you to do it.
0: What Mr. Paladin mean?
1: Never mind. Just get me another drink.

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Tonight's story was written by Julian Fink and adapted for radio by Marion Clark. Featured in the cast were Harry Bartell, Lillian Baeff, Clark Gordon, Lawrence Dobkin, and Barney Phillips. Hugh Douglas speaking. Join us again next week for Have Gun, Will Travel.

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1: Ladies and gentlemen, the secret word is chair. 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
2: Really?
1: You bet your life. 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

0: And now, the one, the only...
1: Well, here I am again with a chance for each of our couples to win $2,000. And it's even possible somebody might walk out of here with $10,000.
2: Well, Groucho, before I introduce the first couple, I'd like to say that the charming lady from Tusa, Italy, Bettina Consolo, is here again tonight, and she'll be out here later in the show to see what kind of a plot you've cooked up for her.
1: Good work, George. And since she's a good cook, I trust she has something cooked up for me, too.
2: I wouldn't be a bit surprised if she has. Right now, though, I'd like you to meet our first contestants. They're Carol Yost and Emmanuel Klein. So, folks, you come in, please, and meet Groucho Marx.
1: Welcome to your Bet Your Life. Say the secret word, and you each get an extra $50. It's a common word, something you find around the house. Carol Yost and Emmanuel Klein, eh? That's a pretty fancy first name. Well, they always say age before beauty, so who will I talk to first? What do you think? Carol, how old are you?
3: 29.
1: And Mr. Klein, what is your age?
4: 77.
1: Oh, well, you're a fine-looking lad for 77. Should I call you Emmanuel, or do you have a nickname?
4: Uncle Manny, I'm called by most everyone.
1: Uncle Manny?
4: Yes, yes.
1: Oh. Uncle Nanny or Uncle Manny?
4: Manny.
1: Oh. Thought perhaps you were a goat.
4: Oh. I think you're trying to get my goat here. Huh? Okay, we're trying to get it.
1: I don't know what I would do with your goat if I had it, Manny.
4: Well, you must be kidding me.
1: Oh. Oh, say, you're pretty sharp there, aren't you? Where are you from, Manny?
4: I was born in Cincinnati, Ohio, February the 15th, 1880.
1: Now, Carol, where are you from?
3: I'm from Getty, South Dakota. Then we moved to Pekin, Illinois, and finally settled in Los Angeles.
1: Oh, you're married, I assume, huh?
3: Yes, I am.
1: How did you meet your husband, then?
3: Well, he was in with the young group that my aunt was in. They were all sort of dating together, and she took me down to the little cafe where they always met, introduced me to him, and he swung around on the stool and smiled at me, and I just went overboard about him.
1: You went overboard? Was this on a boat?
3: No.
1: Well, you sound like you were really sold on this fellow, huh?
3: Oh, I was.
1: Are you just as mad about him today as you were then?
3: Well, it's pretty hard to be mad about anybody after 11 years, especially after you hear him snoring.
1: Would you like to cure him of snoring?
3: I certainly would.
1: Well, have you tried holding his head underwater for about 12 hours? You know, we had a woman on the show one time who had a cure for snoring, and it really worked.
3: Oh, what was
1: Would
3: that?
1: Would you be interested in hearing it?
3: I'd love to hear it.
1: She said when her husband went to bed at night, she strapped an orange in the middle of his back, and every time he rolled over and started to snore, he felt this orange, and he was uncomfortable, and he'd roll back on his stomach again. And a friend of mine tried that on her husband, and at the end of a year, her husband was still snoring. But she had 112 gallons of orange juice. You believe this, Manny?
4: I believe it.
5: Tell us another.
4: Huh? Tell us another.
1: Are you implying that I'm lying, Manny?
4: No, sir, no. Just stretching the truth, that's all.
1: You know, we have a quiz later where it's conceivable that you might win some money.
4: Well, I hope
1: but
4: so.
1: But if you're kind of going to have this kind of a skeptical attitude about these things I say, you haven't got a chance up here. I want you to remember that, because I'm just as crooked as you are. You know? Are you retired?
4: No, sir. I'm in business for myself. I've been in business for myself all my life, excepting 5 years. Mm-hmm. I'm in the antique business.
1: You're in the antique business?
4: Yes, sir.
1: Now, do you have any other interests aside from antiques?
4: Yes, I happen to be a jingle advertising man.
1: Oh.
4: I took that up 7 years ago with a fifth grade education, and I'm not afraid to say I'll challenge anyone in the country, regardless of their education, to beat me for speed and originality.
1: You write jingles for advertising? And in spite of that, you've lived 77 years?
4: Yes, sir. Yes, sir.
1: Well, what kind of customers do you have for your advertising?
4: Well, mostly professional people. I write a little advertising jingles. As a matter of fact, if you'd like, I'd be glad to write you one right now.
1: Well, could you give us an example of a jingle that increased somebody's business?
4: Yes, sir. Well, the first one I wrote was for a plumber. I do not write any fiction. Everything I'm repeating is I don't have to remember because it's the truth.
1: Is this the poem?
4: Yes, sir.
1: Oh, well, that doesn't rhyme, what you just said.
4: Well, just a minute now. Just a minute, boy. After all, I'm older than you are. You got to respect me for my age. Now, just a minute. Read like this here. If your plumbing
1: it
4: is bad...
1: It isn't often we get anybody on the show that can say that.
4: If your plumbing is bad and you looked all over town...
1: Now, pardon me. This is the poem now
4: this
1: coming.
4: This is the poem, yes, sir.
1: I'd like a little warning about this.
4: All right, okay, sir. If your plumbing is bad and you looked all over town, take up your receiver and phone L.Z. Brown. Now, if you're not plumbing...
1: You know, that jingle sort of fits a plumber.
4: Well, sure.
1: It even gives me a wrench, that thing. Carol, what do you think of Edgar Allan Klein here, the Jingle King?
3: Well, it's all right, but I think maybe I'm just a little bit overly critical. I write verse myself.
1: You're a poet, too? Manny, run for your life. Well, this is surely more than just a coincidence. It's a calamity. Is that why Fenneman teamed you two together? Because you're both poets?
3: I guess so.
1: No. Well, Carol, do you ever get paid for your poems, or is yours free verse?
3: No, I write for the Los Angeles Mirror News. They're in three times a week.
1: Oh, well, that's very impressive.
3: And now they're being syndicated by the Mirror Enterprises Syndicate around the world.
1: Do you phone them in the morning and say the verse is yet to come? Well, it's like Shakespeare said, Carol, if you've time on your hands and your poetry's fine, pick up the receiver and phone Mr. Klein. What do you write about, Carol?
3: Well, I write about the children and
1: your
3: my husband.
1: You have children?
3: Yes, and my husband, myself, and it's...
1: And is that enough to keep... to write three poems a week about just about your immediate family?
3: Yes, and it's...
1: Don't you require more children?
3: Well, no, I think that's enough.
1: Could you give us one about your husband?
3: Well, most of my favorites are a little insulting to my husband, so uh-huh. I'll pick out another one.
1: All right, pick one out that isn't too drastic.
3: I like Knighthood and Flower.
1: Oh, so do I. But give us the poem anyhow, huh?
3: He's lost a lot of gallantry he used in courting days, like opening a door for me or helping in small ways. Now, when I go out to the car, I find he's gone before and settled down behind the wheel while I close my own door. When we were wed, he said, no more would I do things alone. I never knew he meant to build me muscles of my own.
1: Well, that was very good, Carol. You say he always gets in the car ahead of you?
3: Well, you know, after 11 years.
1: Yes. Well, no.
3: That isn't
1: a lack of gallantry, Carol.
3: No, but
1: he does
3: hurt
1: it for a very good reason. He's probably seen you drive, and he wants to get to the wheel first. Now, I'd like to continue this, but we've got to get down to the serious business, which is winning money. We're going to play You Bet Your Life. You selected the dictionary quiz. Are you very good at this, Manny?
4: Well, fairly good.
1: I'll ask you some questions. If you miss two in a row, you're out. If you get four in a row right, you win $1,000. Could you give us a short poem, George?
2: No, I don't think I could.
1: What about, the dog stood on the railroad track. He didn't hear the whistle. Toot-toot! Sausages. We used to use that in our school act about 35 years ago. Now, remember, one answer between you. That's the main thing. If you get four in a row right, you win $1,000. Yeah. What is a cartographer, I guess? C-A-R-T-O-G-R-A-P-H-A.
3: Map maker.
1: Omar the map maker. You don't have to go any further.
2: You have one right, three more right, and you'll have $1,000.
1: What is a lapidary?
4: One that cuts stones.
1: Did you discuss this with her? It's right, but you see how dangerous this is? She might have said something else. She might have said a lapidary is where a secretary sits. While she's milking a cow, it's a lapidary.
2: You have two right now. You're halfway with $1,000.
1: All right, now talk it over now. What is an anchorite? A-N-C-H-O-R-I-T-E. A-N-C-H-O-R-I-T-E.
4: And T-H... Or C-H.
1: A-N-C-H-O-R-I-T-E.
3: I'm afraid we don't know.
1: Well, it's a hermit or a recluse.
2: Well, you have one wrong now. Don't get the next one wrong or you're out of the game.
1: All right, what does salubrious mean? S-A-L-U-B-R-I-O-U-S.
3: S-A-L, what's that?
4: Salubrious.
1: U-B-R-I-O-U-S.
4: Happy and healthy.
1: That's close enough. Healthy or wholesome is right.
2: Well, you're back on the right track. You have one right now.
1: What's the word for a trench usually filled with water that you find around an old castle?
3: Moat.
1: Moat is right. Manny, Moat, and Jack.
2: Two more right, you'll have $1,000.
1: What is a samovar?
4: It's a Russian teapot.
1: A Russian teapot is right.
2: One more right, and you'll have your $1,000.
3: Work.
2: It is?
1: Yes, it is. And it's hardly worth it, huh? All right, what is the word for the sash or band that men wear instead of a vest?
3: A cummerbund.
1: Cummerbund is right.
2: And you got four in a row and you have $1,000.
5: Well, we can go.
1: Wait a minute. You've won $1,000. You can keep it and quit, or you can come back later at the end of the show and try to double your money. You may even get a crack at $10,000. So go over there and think about it, and no matter what you decide to do, thanks for being on the show.
3: Thank you, Groucho.
2: Now, Groucho, as we promised our friend from last week, Bettina Consolo, is back here to see you again.
1: You mean she's been standing here since last week?
2: No, she came back again tonight because, remember, she'd promised to bring you a pizza pie.
1: Oh, a pizza pie, yes.
2: Pizza pie.
1: Can you say that three times fast in a row?
2: Pizza, pizza pie.
1: Three times
2: pizza,
1: in a row.
2: Pizza, pizza pie, pizza, pizza pie, pizza, pizza pie. Would you come in? Are you here?
1: There. Well, look at this. Looks like two bath mats. Are you sure this is a pizza?
6: That's a pizza.
1: Oh, well, it looks wonderful.
6: This has got a salsiccia italiana.
1: It's got a what?
6: Salsiccia italiana.
1: Oh, and what is this got?
6: And this is mozzarella e anchovy, delle calecche, delle lilagnette, and cheese.
1: Cheese, huh?
6: And a dog.
1: And a dog?
6: And a dog.
1: There's a dog inside of one of these.
6: No, that's a dog. Flower, a dog.
1: Oh, I thought you said a dog. I thought no. You meant a chow. Because we're going to have chow later. Now, why you fooled me? I thought they were hubcaps.
6: Well, before you know, you better warm it up in the oven.
1: Well, thanks. It's just what I've always wanted, Bettina.
6: Nice. A glass of wine or glass of beer. They go just nice.
1: You supply the wine, too, Bettina?
6: Yeah, I think it's also the best. Make you a nice rosy chick.
1: George, I hate to have you do these kind of menial jobs, but would you put these in my dressing rooms?
2: I'd be very happy to.
1: And alight my position, will you? I'm standing by. Well, Bettina, you know why we brought you back here. Have you found a husband yet? You know,
6: no.
1: Last week you said you were looking for a man who had never been in jail.
6: Nobody yet.
1: You haven't found anybody?
6: No. Huh?
1: Well, I have a surprise for you. We have located a man for you.
6: Wonderful. Very nice.
1: I'm not so sure of that. Now, what do you think of that?
6: Well, I think that's a nice idea.
1: Well, don't get carried away now.
6: No.
1: I don't know how anxious he is to get married.
6: That's all right. We'll find out.
1: I don't know anything about him. All I know is he's not married.
6: That's it.
1: And even more important than that, he's still breathing.
6: Yeah.
1: George, will you send out the pigeon? I mean the bridegroom? Here he is. Here is your dream man. Welcome to your bachelor life. If you say the extra secret word, you get an extra $50. And a pizza pie. It's a common word, something you find around an Italian restaurant. Well, what is your name, sir?
7: Oreste Seragnoli.
1: Oreste Signorari?
7: Seragnoli.
1: Signorari, huh?
7: Seragnoli.
1: Seragnoli. Well, I'm Groucho Marx, and this little kid here is Bettina Consola.
7: I'm very glad to meet you.
1: Just call her Baby Doll.
7: Baby Doll.
1: Now, Bettina, take a look.
6: They look very nice, a man.
1: Yeah. I think we should find out a few facts about him. Don't you think so? He may have a record a mile long.
6: That's right. Mm-hmm.
1: Now then, where are you from, Mr. Seragnoli? Norway?
7: From Bologna.
1: And you came from Bologna, Italy?
7: Not Bologna. Bologna.
1: Bologna, huh?
7: Yeah.
1: And you're not married?
7: No, never married in my life.
1: This doesn't seem like a very likely subject. How old are you?
7: Well,
1: if you feel like lying a little, don't hesitate. Huh?
7: No, I don't hesitate.
1: No, how old are you?
7: I am 73.
1: Oh, well, you're a very vigorous man for 73. Are you cheating a little, or is that the real story?
7: No, it's the truth.
1: The truth, huh? How old a man did you say you were looking for, Bettina?
6: Well, around 65.
1: 65,
6: mm-hmm.
7: Huh? It's too late for me, then.
1: Bettina, we've got to prove to Oreste that you'd make a better wife than a lot of other women who are looking for husbands. In your opinion, what do other wives do wrong?
6: Oh, a lot of things, Groucho.
1: What, for example?
6: A lot of things. They don't know about to spend the money.
1: The bum housekeepers?
6: Yes, a bum housekeeper, and then stay on the phone all day long, and they don't get about the house.
1: You stay on the phone all day?
6: Stay on the phone, and talk to all the friends. What are they doing? Where are we going? What are we going to do tomorrow? What are we going to do tonight? And all the things, talk, and... The husband coming home in the night, and they find all the mess all over the place.
1: Bettina, you've certainly been in a lot of American homes.
6: Yes.
1: I suppose you were.

0: been in a lot of American homes. Now, suppose you were married to Orestes. Now, this is just a hypothetical case, you know.
1: All right.
0: I mean, this isn't a fact. This is, we're just building this now.
1: Fine.
0: Now, suppose he came home late some night. Would you ask him where he'd been?
1: Oh, yes. That's the first thing I'm going to ask him. I want to know where they've been and why they're coming home late. If I wait all the day long in the home, cooking, clean the house, if everything is ready for my husband when they're coming home in the night,
0: what would you say?
1: Where have you been all the day? I want to know.
2: Some friend of mine.
0: How is it you never get married, Orestes?
2: Well, I tell you the truth.
0: That is necessary,
2: but
0: go ahead.
2: Free.
0: What's that?
2: See, I say why I like to be free, to go everywhere where I like, without asking my wife. And to anybody.
0: But Tina, would he have to ask you if he wanted to go out in the evening, the racetrack or something?
1: Well, and she says you want to be free. Let us stay free. You...
0: Well, Orestes, don't you want to have any children? Don't you like children?
2: I like it very much.
0: You like children?
2: Absolutely. I adore children. Plenty. But not mine.
0: Bettina, could you come back next week?
1: Sure, anytime.
0: We'll have another fellow. Now, Orestes is a nice fellow, but obviously he's not interested in you. He is a woman hater. He's a misanthrope.
2: No, you're
0: a misanthrope if I ever saw one.
2: I told you.
0: Isn't he a misanthrope, Bettina?
1: Yeah, I think so.
0: Well, let's see how smart Orestes is. He's going to play You Bet Your Life. Now, Bettina, how much did you win last week?
1: We went broke.
0: You didn't win anything?
1: No.
0: You went for broke?
1: Yeah.
0: Well, maybe Orestes can win something for you, and you help him whenever you can, huh? All right?
2: Okay. I hope so.
0: Okay, let's go now. You picked Royal Capitals. Are you good at this, Orestes?
2: Yeah.
0: Now, we want one answer between you. Before you answer, you talk it over. I'm going to ask you some questions. If you miss two in a row, you're out. If you get four in a row right, you win $1,000. Ready? All right, what is the capital of Cuba?
2: Cuba?
0: Big city.
2: Cuba? Let's see. I know, I wrote that. Havana.
0: That's right, Havana.
3: Have one right, three more right, and you'll have $1,000.
0: All right. What is the capital of Denmark?
2: Denmark, Copenhagen.
0: Copenhagen is right. Snuff said.
3: You're halfway to $1,000. Two more right, and it's yours.
0: What is the capital of New Zealand? Well, it's Wellington. It's named after the Duke of Wellington, I believe.
3: Have another chance. You have one wrong now. Don't get the next one wrong or you're out of the game.
0: What is the capital of Egypt?
2: Egypt,
0: talk it over.
2: Egypt is, I know. It's, Alexandria?
0: No, I'm sorry. It's Cairo.
2: Cairo.
3: Well, you...
0: They lost, huh?
3: They're out of the game, yes.
0: I'm sorry you missed two in a row. We don't want you to go away broke, so I'm going to ask you one question for $100, okay? All right, what city is famous for Boston baked beans?
2: Italy.
0: That's right, Italy is right. Arrivederci.
2: Arrivederci.
0: Thanks for being with us. You bet your life. And Bettina, you be sure to come back here next week.
3: And now, in just a moment, we'll find out if our first couple will try for a chance at the big money.
0: All right, George, bring out our first couple and we'll find out what they're going to do.
3: All right, Carol Jost and Emmanuel Klein, you come back, please.
0: You've won $1,000 so far. Now you have a chance to win a lot more. Maybe even $10,000. Or you can stop right here and keep your $1,000. If you decide to try for the big money and fail, you wind up with a total of $500. Now what are you going to do?
4: Well, I'm going to come back, not because I'm smart, but because I won't sleep if I don't.
0: Now what about you, Uncle Manny?
5: Well, I'll tell you, I've made a vow, and I have no right to abuse that. I want to stay with my vow.
0: You don't want to jeopardize your money, is that it? Well, would you like to take a seat over?

0: And see what happens.
1: Yeah, okay, yeah.
2: I can tell you what's going to happen.
0: Manny, you know, you get $500. So you can sit quietly and rest with your conscience. Are you ready? Now, one answer between you. You know what this means now. You had a chance to win a lot more. If you fail, you wind up with a total of $250.
2: Mm-hmm. And I can't go home either.
0: There are many places you can go, Carol. Huh?
2: Okay.
0: Think of a number now between one
2: I'm
0: and ten.
2: Sorry.
0: Take a number.
2: Two.
0: Two, and give it a swing. Thank you.

0: Because there's too much pressure now.
1: Oh. Your number was 2 and it landed on 2. Oh. So this question is worth $5,000.
0: Oh, goodbye.
1: Your number was 2. Okay, now are you ready? Now,
0: yeah.
1: One answer between you.
0: Yeah.
1: I'm sure everyone's read the stories of King Arthur and his round table.
0: Oh, no.
1: For $5,000, I want to know the legendary town where King Arthur held his court.

0: What do you say?
1: It wasn't Camelot.
0: It certainly was Camelot.
2: Oh,
0: there goes the husband, the poetry, the three children, and everything, huh? Well, what are you going to do with that money?
1: Well, gosh, with three boys, our house is sort of busting at the seam. I think I'd like to make it a little bit bigger.
0: Well, that's wonderful. Congratulations for being with us. You bet your life.

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1: And when you go in, tell them Groucho sent you. So long, folks, and remember...

0: 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Music by Jack Meekin. 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
2: The sheriff has accused everyone in our little party of being under suspicion of the murder of Jim. But Sonny and Buddy finally remembered a little incident which places the sheriff also under suspicion. We find our two little adventurers outside the house car, and they are still talking of the mystery which everyone is trying to solve.
3: Say, Sonny, no fooling. That sheriff might have killed Jim at that.
4: Yes, he might have. But still, if he did kill him, he wouldn't try to deny it, because he's an officer of the law. He could claim that Jim resisted arrest and he shot him to protect himself.
3: Yes, but the sheriff can't make an arrest in Mexico because he's an officer of the law in the States. Don't you remember? He said he couldn't even carry a gun over here. So he couldn't get away with that story about shooting Jim because he resisted arrest, because the Mexican police officers would say that the sheriff had no right to make an arrest or to carry a gun.
4: That's right. And don't fool yourself. The sheriff had as much trouble with Jim as Dad had. Why, don't you remember how mad Jim was when the sheriff kept running down his nightclub to Mother?
3: Yeah, I thought sure there was going to be trouble that night between Jim and the sheriff. Didn't you?
4: Well, I guess there would have been if Mother hadn't been there. Jim didn't want to cause trouble before her.
3: Say, Sonny, I wonder where Mother is.
4: Well, you know, Betty said Mother moved a grip over to the hotel as soon as Dad returned from the hospital. Maybe she's over there.
3: No, I've been to the hotel several times to see her. And the clerk always tells me she's out. But out of where?
4: Out to see the lawyer, I guess. She's still trying to arrange to take us back home, isn't she?
3: Yes, but gosh, I wish we knew for sure where she is, because there might be some truth in what the sheriff said at that. If the police ask us where our mother was all this time and we say we don't know, well, they're liable to try to connect her with the crime.
4: Oh, that's silly. How could they connect her with Jim's death? Now, what reason would Mother have to want Jim out of the way?
3: Because Jim tried to keep us here to sing in his nightclub. The police might say that Mother and Jim quarreled about that.
4: Oh, Buddy, don't even think of such a thing about Mother.
3: I'm trying not to think about it. But if that old sheriff doesn't keep his mouth shut, he's liable to have us all mixed up in this trouble.
4: You know, Buddy, things do look kind of bad for Dad at that. The quarrel he had with Jim and the threat, and a mortgage falling due on the day Jim was killed. You know, the police could hold Dad on suspicion just for that.
3: Yeah, that's what I'm afraid of. Betty said that Dad was gone all that day, too. Oh, gee, I hope he can prove where he was.
4: Dad said that just as soon as he got everything straightened out, he was going to leave Mexico. And he's going to try to get Mother to go along with him.
3: Oh, boy, wouldn't that be great?
5: Buddy, no.
3: What is it, Betty?
5: Look, this bag of money that we've saved to pay on the mortgage. Oh, my goodness, business is wonderful. And if it only keeps up like this, and if we could just have a few more weeks before they settle Jim's affairs, I feel sure we'll be able to meet the debt.
4: How much have you now, Betty?
5: Close to $500. We sold 150 bottles of medicine last night.
3: At a dollar a bottle? That's $150. Oh, gee, that's great.
4: Why, if business just keeps up like last night, it won't be long before we'll have our $1,500.
5: Dad says there's an epidemic of malaria fever going around, and it's boosting the sale of our medicine 100%.
6: Senorita, senorita.
3: That's still out there is calling you, Betty.
6: Is Dr. Legree's tonic and toner good for malaria fever?
3: Si, senor.
6: Bueno. Then I'll take two bottles. And my friend here says he will buy two bottles if the little boy will sing a song for him.
5: Will you, Buddy?
3: For $2? I'll sing anything. Oh, what a thrill.

0: brave, but oh, what a thrill to hear it from you.
1: Man, that show is drawing the crowd, eh? Look at them coming from all directions. Go on, boys, and keep singing while I tell. Come on, ladies and gentlemen, you was just in time to see the big show. It's going on now. It's going on all the time. It's never over. It never stops. It's all free.
2: Hey, the other little fellow, will he sing side by side by the seaside?
3: The man wants to know if you sing side by side by the seaside.
4: Will they buy two more bottles of medicine?
5: Yeah, and he'll probably need them when we get through singing.
1: Little Rastus has just had a special inquest, ladies and gentlemen, to sing side.

yum, yum. 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Yeah, man, it's some fun. Nothing could be happier.

0: big crowd tonight, ain't you, boys? Business must be pretty good.
1: Oh, hello, Sheriff. Have you got any more news about who killed Jim?
0: Well, they're rounding up a bunch of suspects. I was just wondering if the police have been here yet. My goodness, where'd all this crowd come from?
2: Oh, boy, business is wonderful, Sheriff. Look at that bag of money.
3: Won't be long before we can pay off Jim's debt to whoever claims it. Now, if Buddy and I could only collect that reward money...
1: Yes, Sheriff. What about our $500 reward money that's due us for that smuggler's arrest? Aren't we ever going to get it?
0: Reward money. Reward money. Jumping gee heart bet. You boys just reminded me of something. I've got to...
1: You've got the news that's worth dividing, eh, Sheriff?
0: No, I got something else that's worth dividing.
2: What is it, Sheriff?
0: Well, sir, clean forgot about it.
1: Forgot about what, Sheriff?
0: I meant to tell you boys about it just weeks ago, but there's been so much excitement going on.
2: You meant to tell us about what, Sheriff?
0: Well, sir, when you mentioned reward money just now...
1: Is there some news about our reward money?
0: Yep.
2: Are we going to get it?
0: Now, wait a minute, boys. Don't get excited before it's time, because you're liable to get disappointed.
1: Oh, Sheriff. Don't tell us we're not going to get it.
2: Use this a fight.
0: Yes, well, it's all. But hold your horses a minute. You boys talk fast. You don't give me time to get a word in edgeways. I was fixing to tell you about this a long time ago, but first one thing, then another happened, and just took my mind clean off it.
1: Well, tell us, Sheriff. Do we get the reward money or don't we?
0: Well, boys, I hope you won't be too hard on me for keeping this from you for such a long time, but...
2: But what, Sheriff? Did we get the reward money?
0: Yep, you sure did.
2: We did.
1: Hooray!
2: Oh, boy, Betty. Stop, Charcoal. Well. Did you hear what the sheriff said? We get our $500 reward money.
4: Well, let me see what $500 looks like.
2: Did they give you the money, Sheriff, or will we have to go over to the courthouse and get it?
1: Did they give it to us in a check or in cash?
0: Hey, give it to me in a check. I got it right here in my pocket. Been carrying it around my pocket for 3 weeks, but I plumb forgot all about it until you mentioned reward money a little while ago.
1: Again, useless a viper.
2: Come on, give it to us quick, Sheriff.
1: Yeah, come on and give it to us before you forget it again.
0: Hold on a minute now. You're tearing my clothes off me. Now get away and turn me loose. Now let me get my hands in my pocket here. Let me get the money out of my pocket.
2: Hurry, Sheriff.
1: Come on, Sheriff, give it to me.
2: Hurry now.
0: I thought it would be in that vest pocket, but it ain't.
1: Oh, come on.
0: It's in the other pocket of my vest. Let me see now. Nope, ain't there neither.
1: Oh. Sheriff, if you tell us you haven't got that check...
0: Well, I ain't telling you that, am I? Got more than two pockets. Let me see if it's in my pants pocket. Well, I've sworn. Here it is. Nope, ain't neither. That's another kind of piece of paper.
1: Oh.
0: Well, boys, I only got one more pocket. It ain't in my vest pocket, nor my coat pockets, and I only got one more pocket in my pants to look in.
2: Well, why don't you look in that pocket?
0: Because I'm scared to look.
1: Scared of what?
0: Because if I look in that pocket and the check ain't there, I'll drop dead.
2: Oh, well, look, Sheriff, look.
0: All right. Here I go. I'll look. Nope. Ain't there, boys. I've lost it.
1: Oh. What? Oh, Sheriff.
2: Oh, no, you couldn't have lost
0: now,
2: it.
0: Now, wait a minute. Let me think. I just happen to remember where that check is. Boy, do you know where it is?
1: No.
0: What's
1: where?
0: That? It's down at the bottom of that mud hole that I fell in t'other night.
2: What?
0: Yes, sir. I recommend my seeing it fall out in my pocket as I was sliding in that mud hole.
1: Well, what's so funny about that?
0: I'm just happening to think that we'll have to draw straws to see who'll go down in that mud hole to get it.
2: Oh, yeah?

sheriff certainly has a peculiar sense of humor. Sonny and Buddy fail to see anything funny in the loss of a $500 check, but you can be sure they'll be at the cave early in the morning.

0: Is that proper farmhouse cheddar?
1: No, I don't think so.
0: What about that?
1: No. It's quite nice, though.
0: Is it? Do you think I might try a piece? I'll have 2 ounces, please.
2: Jacobs, the cream of cream crackers.
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1: To the editor from Tintin, Famous Boy Reporter. Subject, World Domination. Professor Calculus had perfected an ultrasonic instrument capable of destroying glass from a distance. Its potential to be developed into a deadly weapon was obvious. And so, having got wind of this, the Bordurian Secret Service had kidnapped the professor. But now, the Sildavian Secret Service, Borduria's sworn enemies, had snatched the professor from their grasp and were heading for France by motorboat. Under a barrage of bullets and with Captain Haddock and Snowy by my side, I was in hot pursuit, piloting a helicopter through the dark of the night.
2: Hello! SOS! Calling the police! This is an emergency! I repeat, this is an emergency!
3: If I drop back now, we'll lose the darkness. If a bullet makes contact, we'll jump over!
2: SOS!
4: SB-31 answering.
2: Who identifies? Oh, hooray. A radio ham. This is Captain Haddock. And
4: Lord, no, it's not possible.
2: What the?
4: This is Julian Wayne, Rockpot of Insurance.
2: Blame me. Thundering typhoons in carpet.
4: So you're another radio ham. And take some biscuits, my Uncle Anatole used to
2: It is. Now listen, Mr. Wag. You must warn the police at once. We are in a helicopter flying over Lake Geneva, and we are following a motorboat containing Professor Calculus. He has been kidnapped.
4: You all come back
2: here. And get a move on. Boat's just reached the shore. It's hidden by the trees. What are they doing? Oh, kidnapped. I see. They must be putting Calculus into a car. There they go. Thundering typhoons.
4: You should be a commentator! Anyone would think it was for real!
2: No, no, no! Christ, Mamma, dear,
4: you! The wife's calling me, caught me extra again! Cheers, you old rascal! I'll be round with the policies in a couple of days!
2: Wag! Come back!
3: Look, the petrol gauge is down to zero. The bullet must have pulled the tank. The only thing we can do is land on the road in front of the car and force it to stop.
5: Fabulous!
3: Oh, no, she's misfiring. I've only got one chance to land.
2: Oh, come on, lad, you're nearly there.
3: Yes, here we go. Bang, middle of the road. Hooray!
2: Oh, blistering barnacles, let me out of this thing. Here they come, by thunder. We've got them now.
1: Here, take a gun, Captain.
2: Right.
1: Courtesy of the helicopter. They're bound to be armed.
6: Oh, let's hope their bite's less bad than their bark. No, that's wrong. Perhaps their less is bad than their bark.
1: Come on, Snowy, action stations. Come on, Captain. Let's sort them out.
2: I'm right behind you.
6: And I'm right behind you.
7: What do you think you're playing?
1: Put your hands up.
7: If you insist. But may I be so bold as to ask what you want?
2: Calculus. Now hand him over.
7: Calculus? And what might that be? A plant? An animal?
2: You know as well as we do.
7: I have never heard of your candy floss.
1: Very funny. Now open the boot.
7: Then, now there's your silicons. Inside the spare wheel, I suppose.
1: I don't understand.
2: Look, Tintin, over there.
1: Oh, great snakes. And with military markings, too. That's where they must have put Calculus. Which means that we...
2: Come back, you! My God! Close your eyes!
1: No use, Captain. They were just a decoy. Calculus has slipped through our fingers.
2: Oh, Tintin, what do we do now?
1: Well, it was a Sildavian Air Force plane. We must go back to Geneva and take the first plane to Sildavia.
2: Right.
1: Captain, we've no time to lose.
8: Look, Stefan, the two foreign dogs.
9: You mean three foreign dogs, Stefan. Quick, we must telephone Colonel Sponge. He will be most interested.
1: Possible flight to Sildavia?
10: Two seats for Klaus, sir. Certainly, the plane leaves in 2 hours' time.
1: Thank you. What's the matter, Snowy? Where's the captain?
11: I recognize those two thugs. They're Bordurians.
2: There you are. Blistering barnacles. Listen to this report in the newspaper. It's incredible. A
12: Bordurian Air Ministry communique reports that a Soldavian military aircraft has been intercepted by fighters whilst flying over Bordurian territory and forced to land.
13: Oh, great snakes. This changes everything. That must be the plane Calculus was in, and now he's fallen into Bordurian hands again. They never give up, do they? There was no time to lose. While I changed our tickets for Shod in Borduria, Captain Haddock telephoned home to Marlinspike. After one full start...
14: Good morning, can I help you?
12: Hello, is that you, Nestor?
14: No, this is Cuts the Butcher speaking. What can I do for you, sir?
12: A dozen sausages, please. Blistering barrels!
13: And then another...
12: All I need now is to be put through the wag.
15: Hello, Jolien Wegg speaking. Down!
12: Thundering typhoons, I'm going mad!
15: Well, this is a proper lark, eh? You didn't half give me a laugh with your helicopter chat.
12: What are you doing in my house, Wag, you buffoon?
15: Well, it turned out nice. I brought the wife for a little visit to your country seat.
12: Wag, put me onto Nestor immediately.
13: The captain finally got through, but there was bad news in store for us.
16: Yes, sir. All the professor's apparatus has been stolen.
12: What?
16: Including that peculiar radar dish.
12: Blistering barnacles, did you send for the police, Nestor?
16: Yes, sir. The police came this morning.
12: Oh, that's a relief.
16: Not really, sir. It was the Thompsons.
13: Things couldn't be worse. If it was the Bordurians who had carried out this dastardly deed, then they now had both Calculus and his equipment. Their potential to hold the world to ransom was only too obvious. We had to stop them.
10: Two tickets for Jean. Certainly, sir.
8: Bon voyage, gentlemen. We're only too delighted to give up our seats, eh, Stefan?
9: Only too delighted, Stefan. They will be Bordurian's very special guests.
13: Come on, Captain. There were two last-minute cancellations to Shod. We've got a plane to catch.
6: So what's new?
12: I think I swore I'd never do this again. Well, we've made it a shot. What's next?
6: I'll take Cuthbert's umbrella out of my mouth before I develop a permanent grin.
13: I'm not sure, Captain, but I can tell you I'm relieved. I thought the airport police might have been warned about our arrival.
12: Oh, ye of little faith.
6: Stop!
13: What's that you were saying, Captain?
17: You, Captain Haddock.
12: Yes.
17: You, Vincent.
13: Yes.
17: You, Doggy. You come with me, please. My officer won't talk to you.
18: Gentlemen. We of the High Command are assembled today to hear about a remarkable discovery. After protracted research, Bordurian scientists have succeeded in perfecting a weapon that will make H-bombs and ballistic missiles as obsolete as pikes and muskets. The day is not far off, gentlemen, when this weapon will make the people of Borduria and their glorious leader, ruler Kervitas...
19: Hooray!
18: Masters of the world! Follow me, gentlemen, into the chamber.
20: Ah, Captain, this is a great privilege for us. We in Bordurian salute you. Hear that glorious interplanetary flight. Hi!
12: Pleasure.
20: And you too, my dear Tintin. The ancient traditions of Bordurian hospitality demand that we ensure your absolute comfort and safety.
13: We're overwhelmed.
20: Two interpreters will therefore accompany you during your stay here. They will take you wherever you may wish to go, and at whatever time. These gentlemen, Chronic and Clumsy.
21: Hello. This is a happy day.
22: To be exact. Happy birthday.
6: Golly, Bordurian's answer to the Thompson twins.
20: Are entirely at your service. They will take you to the Hotel Tznor, where rooms are booked for you. I wish you a pleasant stay. Ha!
12: Bless you.
18: Now, gentlemen of the High Command, I invite you to give your undivided attention to this screen. Here you see on this screen... Challenging the world with these gigantic skyscrapers is a great transatlantic city, capital of the enemies of Kervitas.
19: Amen! Kervitas!
18: Come on! Comrades, at our command, this city is doomed. In a few seconds, it will be reduced to nothing more than rubble. Come on!
19: Hey!
13: Well, we're prisoners all right, Snowy. And make no mistake about it. And if my feelings are correct, then we haven't got much time.
6: Well, at least I can put this umbrella down.
13: This might be the hotel snore's answer to a suite at the Hilton, but it doesn't make any difference. It's a gilded cage. What now?
6: Oh, personally, I think it makes a big difference. I'm going to have a dip in the jacuzzi.
13: Hello, Tintin speaking.
0: Blessed Barnacles, I say that at the first opportunity we ditch those two coleoptera.
13: Oh, you're referring to those two butterflies you caught by the lake in Geneva.
0: What?
13: They aren't coleoptera, Captain. They're a lepidoptera.
0: Blessed Barnacles, are you seasick man?
13: Oh, don't worry about the butterflies, Captain.
0: What?
13: Let's talk about the simply wonderful hospitality of this exquisite country. Above all, their friendliness, which is entirely, friendly.
0: Yes, but look here, I...
13: Right, I'll just leave you to untangle your tongue, Captain. But don't forget, we go down to dinner in an hour.
4: Gentlemen, your enthusiasm is not misplaced. Now, one push of this button, and... You see those proud buildings swaying on their foundations. They're cracking, disintegrating, toppling and crumbling to dust. A once proud city, the heart of the evil empire, so long pitted against the glorious Kirby Cash.
5: Kirby Cash!
4: Wiped out from the face of the earth. Come on, Kirby Cash!
13: How can I make the captain understand that our telephone is bound to be tapped?
6: Call him back and tell him.
13: Snowy, tonight at dinner, the captain and I are going to have to deal with our hosts, chronic and clumsy.
4: We must keep calm, gentlemen. And above all, we must be patient. The great city which you saw disintegrating before your eyes was, for the time being, no more than... this... model of glass and china. Have faith, gentlemen. This miniature city was destroyed from a distance by the machine you see here. It is an ultrasonic instrument. Up to now, it is only effective against glass and china. But in the near future, we shall be able to destroy at long range bricks and steel. Your glory is at hand, gentlemen. And when our strikes, then the enemies of Borduria and our great ruler, Kirby Tash.
5: Am I?
4: Now, where am I?
5: Am I?
4: What? Oh, yes. Our enemies will be stricken with terror before our annihilating power.
23: I say, they are having quite a party at table 7.
24: That's the first bottle they got is for me.
25: Blistering barnacles, gentlemen. Drink up. We have another bottle to get through.
26: I'm no fool. You want to make us tight, huh? To find out where is Professor Calculus is.
13: Don't worry about Calculus, Chronic. He'll have to shift for himself.
26: Yeah. That's right. It's the Colonel Schwantz. He's the only one who knows.
25: Let's forget silly old Calculus. Yes, it's time for bed.
13: Good idea, Captain. Don't you think so, Chronic?
26: Absolutely. We'll escort you to your rooms immediately.
13: All set, Captain.
25: Sober as a judge, unfortunately.
27: The most impressive speech, Colonel. Most impressive.
4: Indeed, Major, talk of annihilating power has quite met my appetite. Would you like a crepe stick? They are delicious.
9: Colonel Sponge, sir.
4: Yes?
9: You are wanted on telephone.
4: Thank you. Excuse me, Major. Hello, Colonel Sponge speaking. Oh, it's you, Leslo. What? They've escaped?
28: Yes, sir.
4: They lock Chronic and Clumsy in the laundry cupboard?
28: Yes, they do.
4: Fire them at once.
28: Our
4: guests were last seen heading for the opera? Good. I'll arrange a full security inspection. We'll smoke them out.
28: Yes,
4: while I'm about it, I'll go and hear the Castafiore. Have I? Well, well. A night at the opera, indeed.
25: door got hot and jumping out of the frying pan into the fire. She was worse than a strangled foghorn.
13: You're right.
25: Yes.
13: Oh, look, Captain, it's hopeless. The exits are stiff with policemen. They're obviously onto us. Let's try to slip out through the stage door.
25: Right.
13: Right, we've made it backstage.
1: I'm seriously thinking of donating Cuthbert's umbrella to the props department.
25: Surely nothing can get in our way now.
2: Oh, why, look who's here. It is Dean.
25: Cuthbert, oh, hurry quick, let's give ourselves up.
2: Hello, my dear young friend. You have come to congratulate me with this fisherman, Mr.
25: Haddock. Haddock. Damn, excuse me. Haddock.
2: Charmant, I am sure. Now come into my dressing room.
25: Must we?
2: Yes, yes. I cannot leave my admirers in the passage. Now come along in.
13: Oh, she hasn't noticed me.
2: And you too, my little Snoopy.
25: Cheek.
2: Such a success, was it not? One of the greatest triumphs of my career. What applause. Especially for the jewel song. They were in ecstasies, were they not, Mr. Paddock?
25: Haddock, madam.
2: Oh, they will not leave me alone for a moment. Oh, the joy. Oh, well. Come in.
3: Signore, it's Colonel Sponge. He wishes to pay his respects.
25: Something bothers.
2: But of course, show him in, girl. Poor Irma, such a delicate flower.
13: Just a minute, Signore. The Colonel... Oh, listen, I'll explain everything later, but at all costs, he mustn't find us in here.
2: Dio... My poor lamb in trouble. What shall we do?
5: Sing. That'll keep him away.
2: Irma?
3: Yes?
2: My poor petal. Keep the gentleman one moment, please. Now, what shall we do? Quick. In my wardrobe, my little ones. Right. Behind this curtain.
13: You know you, Castafiore.
2: There. Show the canal in, my Irma.
25: Have I?
2: Oh, bless you, Colonel. Irma, get a tissue for the man.
7: Ma'am, I am deeply honored to find myself in the company of the celebrated diva, the voice that warms the living. Oh,
25: it's the dead, more like.
2: Why, Colonel, you make the madam blush.
25: I didn't think that was possible.
13: Shh, Captain.
2: Take the Colonel's hat and coat, Irma, dear.
3: Signora.
7: Thank you.
13: Breathe from now on.
1: Right, fine.
5: Madam, I have a reason to believe you. Oh, Colonel. Hurry! Hurry!
2: Oh, bless you. Oh, no, the tissue, Irma.
5: Sir, my apologies. We've ordered to search the upper house from top to bottom for two foreigners by the power of Curvitash. Hurry! Hurry!
2: Dio, there must be a bug.
7: Is that so, you fool? I suppose you think you'll find them in here, you dunderheaded nitwit.
5: No, sir.
7: About turn before I explode.
5: What?
2: Oh, dear, I recommend you all to take the hot lemon and the army and an early night.
7: Out!
2: Oh, such a command, Colonel, such a force. You make me feel like a delicate flower.
25: That must be a first.
7: Please excuse these numbskulls, ma'am. They're hunting for two spies.
2: Enemies of the great Curvitas?
7: Am I?
2: Oh, bless you. Spies? Do tell me more, Colonel. I simply adore spy stories.
25: Spies? A perfect spy.
13: Captain, this could be very interesting.
7: Well, I shouldn't, but...
2: Come, come, you handsome brute. Tell me.
7: Well, it's this way. Our Secret Service have managed to invite to Bordeaux a foreign professor, originator of a sensational discovery. A secret weapon that, once perfected, will give us world supremacy.
2: Oh, my...
7: Am I? Excuse me.
2: Carry on, Colonel.
7: However, the perfecting of it depends very much on the professor. And up till now, the foreign dog...
2: Excuse me, I have not eaten.
7: Of course, madam. Up till now, the foreign dog...
13: No.
7: ...has refused to give us detailed drawings of his plans. His reason... He doesn't want his invention used for warlike purposes, I ask you.
2: Oh, these professories.
7: Currently, he is imprisoned in the impregnable fortress of Bachin, and by the whiskers of Courvitage...
2: Am I?
7: Bless you. Oh, am I? He'll stay there till he decides to surrender his plans.
2: I am sure, faced with a man such as yourself... He will no doubt submit in the end.
7: For his own sake, he should. And should he come to his senses and to show that I am indeed a reasonable man, I have a signed order for his release in my coat pocket, even as we now speak.
13: His coat pocket, eh?
7: Tomorrow, he will have to choose. Either he gives up his plans and is released, or he'll never be heard of again.
2: But why, Colonel? Supposing he gives up his plans and you release him, what happens when he returns home to reveal all?
7: I've foreseen that. Ah. If he sets the professor free, it will be in the presence of the International Red Cross. He'll have to declare in front of them that he came to Borduria of his own free will to offer us his plans. I have passes for these two representatives in my coat pocket also.
13: That's so, Colonel Sponge.
2: Dio, how clever, how brillante, how imaginative. I am sure Carvitage...
7: Hi!
2: Gesundheit would be most proud of you.
7: No more than he would be proud to know a woman as beautiful as you.
2: Beautiful? Am I?
7: Am I? Oh, I am gossiping, and time passes. If I may dare to presume, my wife is giving a small party for some friends tonight, and it would give me great pleasure if you would agree to come just as you are and sing for us.
2: But of course. Irma, the colonel's coat and mine.
3: Yes, signora.
7: It would be a great honor if you would take my arm, madam.
2: The honor is mine. And don't forget to wrap up well, Colonel. We don't want you making that cold any worse.
13: Phew, they're gone.
25: Half time, too. Blistering bonkers.
13: I think we have everything we need now, Captain.
25: We don't have a drink.
13: You don't need one to join the Red Cross.
25: Oh, God.
13: Tomorrow we visit the fortress of the Bacchine. Good old Castafiore, she's handed calculus to us on our plate.
8: Hello, Colonel Spence's office. Two representatives from the International Red Cross. It's quite all right, Major. I made them out myself. And the order for release, yeah. Yes, Major, that's quite all right, too. Yeah, the Colonel signed it yesterday morning, yes.
10: Chief is here. Oh, he sounds in good form this morning. Must go.
25: What's the news? Any trace of Calculus's friends?
8: Oh, nothing at all, Colonel. Not a sign of them.
25: I wonder where those two artful dodgers managed to hide.
8: Major Kaduk just called.
25: Kaduk, that old boy.
8: He wanted to know if the order you signed releasing Professor Calculus was official.
25: By the viscus of Kuvitash!
8: Have I?
25: When a document bears my signature, is it or is it not official?
8: Yes, Colonel, that's exactly what I told him.
25: You did say the order releasing Professor Calculus?
8: Oh, yes, Colonel.
25: But I have said here in my... The papers. They've been stolen! Sound the alarms! By the viscus of Kuvitash! And I found the maximum alert!
11: Yes, Captain. It's me, Haddock. And that's Tintin, driving us to safety.
14: Make tea, splendid idea. But Captain, you and Tintin aged almost beyond recognition. Have I been away that long?
11: No, you old goat. We're in disguise as representatives of the Red Cross. Biggest show is that Colonel Sponge himself provided the means of your escape. All we had to do was to take the papers from his coat pocket.
14: Going like a rocket. Why, look, my umbrella. You saved the day. My umbrella, my precious umbrella.
15: Of course I was keeping it for a rainy day.
11: Who cares about your umbrella? Calculus, you're free.
13: I wouldn't start counting your chickens. We haven't reached the frontier yet, and if our little bluff is discovered before we're across...
14: I'm not cross. I'm ecstatic. Oh, you see, inside my umbrella...
11: Motorbike, they're onto it.
13: What did I tell you? They raised the alarm.
11: Blistering barnacles. What do we do now?
13: Captain, yes. I'll take the roof at the back.
11: Right.
13: When you've done that, I'll let go at the front.
11: Right. They're on now.
13: I'm going to let the roof go. Ready? Geronimo!
11: Bring them. Blistering barnacles. They're both down in the ditch.
14: Taking the hood off whilst traveling at this speed. Anyway, as I was saying, inside my umbrella. Look, still, watch carefully. I grasp the handle and.
13: Look, the frontier! We're coming to the frontier!
11: The frontier!
14: Here, whatever happened to the sea?
13: Oh, but wait. Oh, crumbs, we're cornered this time. They've set up a barricade. We can't possibly get through.
25: Blistering barnacles, we can't surrender now.
13: There's only one chance.
25: What?
13: That barn to the left of the barricade.
25: Yes.
13: If we ram the door, we might get through to the other side.
25: Right.
13: Let's hope nothing's blocking it.
12: I was so rudely interrupted.

0: Oh, we've made it. We've crossed the frontier. Is everyone okay?
1: Oh, just about.
2: Never felt better.
1: How about you, Cuthbert?
3: What about my shirt? I do wish you would concentrate for the third time. I grasp the handle and unscrew it. There. And hey, presto, what do we see?
4: Absolutely nothing.
3: The clowns, they're gone. But I'm quite certain that I can't believe it.
2: You mean you've been barking up the wrong tree?
1: Tucker, just look at me. You mean you never had the plans with you anyway? You stupid, clown-eared old goat!
3: No, they're not in my coat. I've checked the pockets.
1: You mean, Cuckers, we've been through all this for absolutely no reason at all. I've had all I can take. Thundering typhoons. I'm going home. To a little peace and quiet. Wag! What are you doing in my house?
5: Look who's here. The ancient mariner himself.
1: Millions of blistering barnacles, Wag. What do you think you're playing at?
5: Me? Well, it turned out nice. Oh. And your little place was vacant, so I popped in for a few days. Don't worry, I've only taken the lounge. With my little broom. Back in the mine.
6: I've gone mad. That's it, isn't it?
1: You flaming jack-in-the-box!
3: Chicken pox at your age? Goodness, but that's very serious.
5: Okay, old chum, I've just thought of something. All that clatter in your laboratory, is it insured?
3: Oh, very well, thank you, but I'm worried about the captain. He has chicken pox.
5: Chicken pox! He'd better go and live in a hen coop. Chicken pox! Chicken pox! But as infectious chicken pox is, as infected, Martha, now the gravity is the very other way.
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8: The Calculus Affair, Part 2, starred Richard Pierce as Tintin, Andrew Sachs as Snowy, Lionel Jeffries as Captain Haddock, Stephen Moore as Professor Calculus, and Charles Kay as Cuts the Butcher, with Stephen Thorne as Nestor, Linda Poland as Castafiore, Melanie Hudson as Irma, and John Fleming as the Bordurian officer. Other parts were played by members of the cast. The Adventures of Tintin by Hergé are dramatized by Simon Eastwood. The music is by Roger Lim. And the program is produced by John York. Tune in next week, same network, same time.

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0: Kraft Cheese Company will also bring you the Kraft Music Hall every Thursday night. Present each week at this time, Harold Perry as the Great Gildersleeve, written by John Whedon and Sam Moore. We'll hear from the Great Gildersleeve in just a moment. What comes to mind when someone mentions a food you haven't tried? Well, I've found that most folks want to know right off quick, how good does it taste? We all eat the foods we like. And there are many fine foods you like a whole lot better when they're spread with delicious parquet margarine. That goes for bread, rolls, muffins, pancakes, and waffles, for a wide variety of your favorite foods, because parquet adds flavor that really satisfies. Like all the other fine foods made by Kraft, parquet is top quality, has a flavor that's fresh and sweet, a flavor that's both delicate and appetizing. And as for good nutrition, just listen to this. Parquet margarine is one of the best energy foods you can serve every day of the year. And each pound of parquet contains 9,000 units of important vitamin A. So for good nutrition and for delicious flavor that really satisfies, buy and serve parquet. That's P-A-R-K-A-Y, parquet margarine made by Kraft. What about our friend, the Great Gildersleeve? Well, he's been working so hard at one thing and another that he's awarded himself a day off, which he begins, as usual, with a substantial breakfast, nourishing his mind at the same time by perusing the Summerfield Indicator.
1: Not going to the office today, Uncle Mort?
2: No, Marjorie. I've got all my bills out. Everything's in apple pie order, so I'm taking a day off. Thought I might wind up the golf season. It's such a nice day.
1: That's a good idea. Can I see the paper, Uncle Mort?
2: Oh, yes. Here you are.
3: Mr. Gildersleeve, did I hear you say you're going to take the day off, or is my eavesdropper out of order?
2: Well, it's working all right. I'd considered it, Bertie.
3: Well, as long as you ain't got nothing else to do today, you mind taking down the screens?
2: Screens? I don't feel very well, Bertie.
1: I thought you felt like playing golf.
2: Well, that's different. Besides, I wasn't going to try very hard, just knock the old pill around the course.
1: It's only about 5 miles.
2: You're much too alert this morning, my dear. I just don't feel well enough to take down the screens. I've been feeling a little run down lately.
3: You don't look run down, Mr. Gildersleeve.
2: Well, can't tell by appearances, Bertie.
1: Here's something that might build you up.
2: Schultz's
1: Market has a special today on pot roast.
2: Pot roast? Oh, we haven't had any pot roast in years.
1: Well, here it is, 45 cents a pound.
2: I'll go right down and get one before they're all gone.
3: Mr. Gildersleeve, ain't you going to have the strength to take down them screens first?
2: Bertie, if I don't get there fast, no pot roast. And if I don't get the pot roast, no strength. Besides, I need a haircut.
3: My, last week it was too cold, and week before it was too hot. This week it's a haircut.
2: Yeah, but Bertie, look at my hair. I look like a violinist. Oh, I really ought to get started right away.
4: Hiya. Say, what's come over Mrs. Ransom all of a sudden?
2: I've asked you not to slam the door, Leroy. And what are you talking about?
1: Why, she hasn't been over here at all since the Halloween party, Unc. Did something go sour?
2: I'd rather not discuss it. What happened, my boy?
4: Well, gosh, I was out in the yard just now practicing drop kicking, and she called me over and gave me a piece of cake.
2: Oh, she did, eh? Well, if you want the cow, go after the calf.
4: I didn't even want the cake so soon after breakfast, but I was polite and I ate it. She asked me how you were.
2: He'll be giving you ice cream before you know it.
1: What is all this anyhow, Unc?
2: She's trying to get back in my good book, that's all. Well, I better get on downtown.
4: Say, Unc.
2: What is it, my boy?
4: Can I go to the movies?
2: Certainly, my boy.
4: Huh?
2: Here's 50 cents. Why not take some little friend with you?
4: What a character.
5: Well, that's quarter 2 pounds even. That's 18 points and 86 cents. Wrap it up.
6: Are you sure it's nice?
5: Madam, I'll guarantee you'll enjoy it.
6: Well, if you're sure it's nice.
5: Absolutely. If it's not, you'll come back and tell me about it.
6: 18 points, you said.
5: And 86 cents.
6: Oh, I keep forgetting the money.
5: Don't they all? Hello, who's next here? Oh, you, Mr. Gildersleeve?
2: By George, I should think you'd go crazy waiting on these women.
5: Well, you can't hurry them.
2: How have you been, Mr. Schultz?
5: Fine and dandy. What can I do for you this morning?
2: How's Mrs. Schultz?
5: Oh, she's fine. What can I do for
2: you? And your mama? How's she?
5: Coming along. I took her home a nice cut of top round last night, and we played a little pinochle after. I think she's going to be all right.
2: Great.
5: What'll you have, Mr. Gildersleeve?
2: Well, I wonder if you could let me have a pot roast. I'd like a real nice one.
5: Harry, we got any of those pot roasts left? Take a look while you're in there, will you?
2: But you advertised a special on them.
5: I know. Harry's going to take a look.
2: Real nice one, tell Harry.
7: I beg your pardon. Could somebody wait on me, please? I'd like a nice pot roast. I'm having guests.
5: I have to ask you to wait a minute, Mrs. Ransom. There's several ahead of you.
2: Oh, Leela. I didn't see you here.
7: Oh.
2: I've forgiven you for what happened at the Halloween party.
7: Forgiven me?
2: Come on, Leela. Let's let bygones be bygones.
7: Mr. Schultz, will it be very long?
2: Oh, here. Take my place, Leela. I'm in no rush.
7: I am quite capable of waiting my turn in line, thank you. I'll be in the grocery department, Mr. Schultz.
5: Well, come in for a pot roast and you get a cold shoulder, eh?
2: Teach me to be so forgiving.
5: Oh, thanks, Harry. There you are, Mr. Gildersleeve.
2: Is it real nice?
5: I'll guarantee you'll enjoy it.
2: Oh.
5: 6.5 pounds. That'll be $3.12 and 65 points.
2: That's a lot of points. You sure it's nice?
5: Well, I'm not personally acquainted with the steer it came off of, but it's the last one we got. And if you don't want it, Mrs. Ransom there was looking for
2: it. I'll take it.
5: Of course, if you'd rather have something else.
2: I'll take it. And I guarantee you I'll enjoy it.
8: Morning, Mr. Gildersleeve. Been expecting you in here for several days.
2: Yes, I'm

0: Expecting you in here for several days.
1: Yes, I'm a little overdue, Floyd. Say, if you got an ice box, I can put this package in.
0: Ice box? Now, what would a barber shop be doing with an ice box?
1: Oh, well, I thought to make cold towels with and so on.
0: Oh, that's just cold water. What's in the package?
1: A pot roast, Floyd.
0: That big thing is all pot roast?
1: 6.5 pounds, 65 points. It's a thing of beauty.
2: Well, well.
1: Who's under the towel?
0: That's Judge Hooker.
1: Oh, if I'd known it was Hooker, I never would have mentioned the pot roast. He's the dropping-in kind, you know.
2: Don't worry, Gildersleeve. I won't be dropping in tonight.
1: Don't be dropping in tomorrow, either. I'm hoping to enjoy this pot roast for a whole week.
2: All right, all right. Have you got things squared with your lady friend yet, Gildy?
1: That's none of your business.
2: Yeah. I just wondered if you and Leela had been playing sardines since Halloween.
1: Never mind.
2: Ever play sardines, Floyd?
0: I don't know what you're talking about, Judge.
2: That's a kissing game, and you play it with lights out. But if you get the wrong girl, it's terrible, isn't it, Gildy?
1: Hooker, will you kindly refrain from addressing any further remarks to me, or shall I come back for my haircut some other time?
2: Well, Floyd needs the business, and you need the haircut. Let's have the cold towel, Floyd.
0: Okay, Judge. Be with you in just a minute, Mr. Gildersleeve.
1: All right. Where can I put the pot roast for now, Floyd?
0: Well, if it was mine, I'd step across the street and put it in a safe deposit box. I haven't seen a pot roast since my cousin Earl was drafted. He was a butcher.
1: Yeah, I remember Earl. He had a 4-ounce thumb.
0: Hey, where'd you get that pot roast, Mr. Gildersleeve?
1: Old man Schultz. It was the last one he had.
0: Ah, Schultz is a good man. Earl claimed he was the best lamb chop man he ever knew.
1: Oh?
0: But who the dickens ever sees any lamb chops nowadays?
1: Well, we got to get along without some things.
0: I know, but the way the government's handling this food situation, we'll all be eating grass before long.
1: I don't think it's as bad as that, Floyd. What do you know about the government's food policy anyway?
0: Told you, my cousin was a butcher.
1: He's been in the army for a year and a half. He's been eating pretty well, isn't he?
0: Well, he must be getting his share. Wife told me he put on 14 pounds.
1: All right. There's 7 or 8 million men in the services besides your cousin Earl.
0: Now, Mr. Gildersleeve, don't get me wrong. I'm not begrudging anything to the boys. But what I want to know is why do we have to feed every Tom, Dick, and Harry in Timbuktu when I don't know where else?
1: Floyd, who's been filling you with enemy propaganda?
0: Now, don't be calling me a Nazi, Mr. Gildersleeve. I did my bit in the last war.
1: All the more reason you should know better. You begrudge the food we send to England?
0: No.
1: I should hope not. The English people get one egg every 3 months.
0: Yes.
1: And how about the Russians? You want their army to slow up for lack of food?
0: No, but what...
1: But what?
0: Why do we have to feed them people in Timbuktu?
1: Floyd, you're a jackass.
0: Now, Mr. Gildersleeve, I think that's going a little far.
2: Floyd, it pains me to have to agree with Mr. Gildersleeve, but in this instance, I do.
1: Yes, and it might interest you to know, Floyd, there's plenty of food for everybody in this country.
0: Easy enough for you to talk. You got a pot roast.
1: That's got nothing to do with it. The fact is, we're getting as much food as we got 5 years ago.
0: Horse collar.
2: Floyd, the man's right. I saw a government report yesterday. It says same thing.
0: Well, it don't sound right to me.
1: Well, it is right. With the Victory Gardens and all, there's enough food for every man, woman, and child in this country. But that doesn't mean we can eat 10-course dinners every night or waste a lot of good food we could just as well save for another meal.
0: Well, now, there's no cause to get excited, Mr. Gildersleeve.
1: There is, too. Rummies like you complaining while we're still the best-fed people in the world. That's the kind of squawking that keeps black markets open. Now, cut it out, Floyd.
2: Gildersleeve, you're absolutely right.
1: I know I'm right, Hooker. But thanks anyway.
2: Don't thank me. I just know the truth when I hear it, that's all.
1: Oh? Oh. Look, Horace, maybe I'm being a little selfish about my pot roast. Why don't you drop in and have supper with us tonight?
2: Why, I'd love to, Gildy. But I've accepted a dinner invitation for this evening from Leela Ransom.
1: What? Look here, you old goat. Mrs. Ransom was my fiancée just a few months ago.
2: Can't help that, Gildy. She's back in circulation now.
1: Why? Well, you won't have any pot roast anyway.
3: Greg Gildersleeve will be with us again in just a few seconds. Naturally, all good cooks like a little praise now and then. And I've found that a sure way to win the heartfelt appreciation of any cook is to clean your plate at every meal. 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

0: And now, where do we find the great Gildersleeve? Well, he couldn't put it off forever. He's up a ladder trying to pry loose the screens from the second-story windows.
1: Oh!
0: But let's leave him there for a moment and see what goes on in the kitchen. On the kitchen table sits the light of Gildersleeve's life, his pot roast, all trussed up and ready for the fire. It's a truly majestic roast, a prime cut if there ever was one. And Bertie sings as she slices up tender little carrots to go with it.
2: Little carrots, get in the pot. Little carrots, get in the pot. Little carrots, there's room for many of more. Yes, ma'am. Absolutely, Grandpa.
3: My, something smells wonderful, Bertie. I declare, you're the best cook.
2: Yes, ma'am.
3: One of these days, I'm going to steal you for myself.
2: You won't be the first that's tried it. If you listen to Mr. Gildersleeve, he's out front.
3: I know, I saw him.
2: You want me to call him?
3: Oh, no, don't. I don't want to disturb him. I came around the back way on purpose so I wouldn't. I'll tell you, Bertie. You see, I'm having company for dinner tonight, and I was counting on a roast.
2: Oh.
3: But by the time I got to the butcher shop, there just wasn't a thing left.
2: Well, Miss Ransom, I don't know.
3: Well, I told Mr. Gildersleeve I couldn't think of letting him offer me his roast, but you know how he is.
2: Yes, I know.
3: So I thought as long as he isn't having company, and as long as he practically insisted, I'll just owe him a roast. Oh, my, it's a gorgeous one, isn't it?
2: Yeah, well, I think maybe I ought to ask
3: him. Oh, I know he won't mind. I'll just borrow the pot, too, if it's all right.
4: Take the pot, take the roast, take the whole thing.
3: Be sure and thank you for me, Bertie.
2: I don't know if he's going to thank me. Now what am I going to do? Spend the whole day fixing a nice dinner. In comes the widow and out goes the roast. That man, he'd give away his soul if the devil asked him nice.
5: Fee-fi-fo-fum. I smell pot roast. Yum, yum, yum.
2: I don't know what you smell, Mr. Gildersleeve, but it ain't pot roast.
5: Well, get it ready, Bertie. Get it on the fire. I'm as hungry as a bear.
2: Mr. Gildersleeve, did Miss Ransom speak to you?
5: Tell you the truth, Bertie, she seems to be making a point of not speaking to me.
2: Uh-oh.
5: But that's all right. I'm not speaking to her. Why, Bertie? Why do you ask?
2: Oh, nothing, Mr. Gildersleeve, only... Well, there's been a miscalculation somewhere.
6: Hi, Bertie. What's for supper?
2: Never you mind. How's the movies, Leroy?
6: Super. Salute to the Marines, Wallace Theory. It's about this old sergeant, that's Wallace Theory. He's crazy about the Marines, only they won't send him to China. So he...
2: Leroy, get out that pot.
6: So he quits, and he gets these kids and trains them. Well...
2: That's fine. Now go call your uncle and tell him dinner's ready, such as it is.
6: Hey, Al! Come and get it! So he gets these
2: kids... That's no way. Go and tell him nice. This is one time we got to bring it to him gently.
6: Okay. Dinner!
5: You don't need to scream, Leroy. I hear you quite perfectly.
6: Oh, I didn't see you, Unc. Dinner.
5: Thanks. How was the movie?
6: Super. Everything is perfect except Wallace Beery dies in the end. He's his old Marine.
5: Suppose you tell me about it later, Leroy. Where's your sister?
6: Up in her room.
5: Marjorie! Dinner!
6: She's got her door locked. She won't come out.
5: What's the matter with her?
6: Don't ask me. Probably Wally Hoff stood her up or something.
5: Oh? I'll have to talk to her. You go sit down, young man. Oh, Marjorie! Oh, won't answer, huh? Marjorie! Oh, Marjorie! Marjorie! Marjorie, open the door. Open this door before I break it down.
7: It's not locked.
5: Oh? Dinner's ready, my dear.
7: I don't think I care for any, thank you.
5: Well, you gotta have dinner. You can't just lie there. What's wrong, honey?
7: Nothing.
5: Oh, come on, tell your old uncle. What's wrong?
7: Nothing. Just life, I guess.
5: I don't think that's anything to be so sad about.
7: You wouldn't understand.
5: Why not?
7: Because you're middle-aged. Your life is practically over. And I'm young. What have I got to look forward to?
5: Well, there are lots of things.
7: What? Name one.
5: Well, we're having pot roast for dinner.
7: Pot roast. All you ever think about is eating.
5: Now, listen here, young lady. I want no more of this nonsense. I want to know what this is all about. Is it that Wally Hoff?
6: Hey, Unc, hurry up!
5: Is it?
7: Oh, why will nobody let me alone?
5: Answer me. Is it?
7: Yes.
5: I thought so.
7: He said he'd call me up, and he didn't. That was 3 days ago.
5: Now, now. Maybe he just forgot. Why don't you call him up?
7: I'd rather die.
5: Well, I'm glad to hear you say it. I never did have any use for that loafer. The less you see of him, the better. Why, I...
7: Don't you say anything against Wally Hoff!
5: But, my dear, I thought...
7: Let me alone!
5: Yeah, but you said yourself...
7: Get out! Can't I have any privacy in my own room?
5: Oh, my God.
7: What did I tell you?
5: Women, I give up. Come on, Leroy.
6: Okay, Bertie! Well, anyway, so Wallace Beery gets these kids and he trains them how to march and drill and everything. And then along come the Japs.
5: Japs? What in the world are you talking about?
6: Spoke to the Marines. I was just telling you.
5: Tell me about it some other time.
2: I kept your soup hot for you, Mr. Gilfrey.
5: Oh, thank you, Bertie.
2: Marjorie ain't coming to dinner?
5: No, I guess Leroy and I'll have to take care of that pot roast by ourselves, Bertie. But don't worry, we'll do justice to it. Won't we, Leroy?
7: Yeah.
2: Mr. Gilfrey, let's face it. There ain't no pot roast.
5: Bertie, no pot roast?
2: I know I should have told you before, but I didn't have the heart, not to mention the courage.
5: Bertie, I bought it myself. I brought it home with my own hands. What's happened to it?
2: Well, Miss Ransom took it out of here with her own hands.
5: Mrs. Ransom?
2: Yes, sir.
5: Why in the world did you let her do that?
2: Well, she said she was having company for dinner, and she let on like you wanted her to have the roast. I didn't know what to do, and I figured she was your lady friend.
5: She's no friend of mine, Bertie, and no lady either. Don't repeat that, Leroy. And her so-called company is none other than Judge Hooker. Why, that old goat, he's sitting over there right now eating my pot roast. That's women for you. By George, I've stood for a lot, but I won't stand for this.
6: You going over there, Unc?
5: Well, I'm going someplace. I'm not going to sit here and eat a poached egg.
2: Poor Mr. Gilsley.
6: What a character. So anyway, along come the Japs. But Wallace Beery is ready for them. I'm Wallace Beery.
8: Hello, Mr. Gilsley.
5: Well, Phoebe, give me a cigar.
8: I suppose you want the usual.
5: Anything. I'm so darn mad. Phoebe... Anybody who has anything to do with women is not only an idiot, he's wasting his time.
8: Well, I wouldn't say that.
5: It's a fact, and that goes for all of them. I'm through with women completely and permanently.
8: Again?
5: Yes. I mean it, Peavy. You inquire around, and you'll find that women are responsible for 9/10 of all the trouble in this world.
8: Interesting idea, Mr. Gildersleeve. Would you care to enlarge on it?
5: In the first place, Peavy, women are tricky.
8: Well, now that you mention it...
5: I'll go farther than that. They're sneaky.
8: Yeah, but you have to remember, Mr. Gildersleeve, there are women and there are women.
5: Yes, and those are just the ones I'm talking about. I tell you, they'll take advantage of you every time. You try to be a little polite to them, and the first thing you know, they'll come in and steal your pot roast.
8: Oh. I take it there's been some trouble over a pot roast.
5: Pot roast, rib roast, that's not the point. It's the principle of the thing.
8: Mr. Gildersleeve, did you ever try a chuck roast?
5: Yeah.
8: Now, there's a delicious cut that most people overlook, and it's economical, too.
5: Peavy, I'm talking about women, not cuts of beef.
8: Mm-hmm. I'm sorry.
5: What was I saying when I was interrupted? Oh, saying that a man is a fool if he puts his trust in a woman.
8: Well, I wouldn't say that. Mrs. Peavy and I, we managed
5: yeah,
8: to...
5: Yeah, I know. Mrs. Peavy is an exception to all the rules.
8: Well, I wouldn't say that either.
5: I'm not talking about any one woman. I'm talking about women in general. Now, you take Marjorie, a nice girl. You wouldn't want a nicer one, but completely unreasonable. I tell you, Peavy, you can't even talk to him. It's a fact. You cannot have a reasonable discussion with a woman. Well?
8: I was just trying to think if I'd ever had one.
5: That's one thing I like about Miss Goodwin. You can talk to her.
8: Well, there you are. Miss Goodwin is a woman.
5: All right. It so happens she's a woman. But she has a mind more like a man's. We're not talking about women anyway.
8: Oh, when did we switch?
5: Speaking of Miss Goodwin, I wonder... What time have you got, Peavy?
8: 7:45.
9: I ought to take her something, though, if I do. Peavy, I'd like a box of chocolates.
8: Oh, I'm sorry, Mr. Gildersleeve. We haven't been able to get any chocolate for some months now. War, you know.
9: Oh. Well, what else can you suggest?
8: This is for Miss Goodwin, I take it.
9: You know darn well it is.
8: Well, if what you say about the lady is true...
9: What did I say about her?
8: You said she has the mind of a man.
9: That's right. What about it?
8: How about a nice box of cigars?
9: You're a card, Peavy. You're a card.
10: Throckmorton, I know you enjoy symphony concerts, don't you?
9: Oh, yes. The symphony is wonderful. Bach, Beethoven, Brahms, they're all great, Eve. Toscanini, too.
10: Toscanini's one of the finest conductors alive today, according to Time magazine.
9: Yeah, they had that in Newsweek, too.
10: Mm-hmm. I read somewhere the other day a list of the 10 greatest conductors of all time, and Toscanini was ranked third.
9: Only third? I'd like to know who's any better conductor than Toscanini.
10: I can't remember. Probably some great conductor of the past.
9: Well, they're dead. You'd have a hard time proving they were better than Toschi, n'est-ce pas?
10: Oui, monsieur.
9: Oui, monsieur. By George, it's a pleasure to talk to a woman like you, Eve. A woman that's been around. A woman that reads occasionally.
10: Thank you. Oh, I've been meaning to ask you. I've changed my pictures around, and I want you to tell me which way is better.
9: Well, now, let's see.
10: You remember I used to have the Grant Wood picture here over the mantel, and the Cezanne still life there opposite the window. Do you think they're better the way I have them now?
9: Oh, they look great. That Grant Wood picture certainly looks like a farm.
10: It's beautiful.
9: I read in some paper that Grant Wood was one of the 10 best American painters. Did you read that?
10: I think it was in Life. Do you want me to put the pictures back where they were before so you can tell which way is better? Or can you visualize them?
9: Oh, I can visualize them. Don't move them. They're perfect just the way they are.
10: Oh, I'm so glad you think so. I like them better this way. But it's nice to have a man decide things. Tell me, Throckmorton, who is your favorite painter?
9: My favorite painter? Well, now there's an awful lot of painters.

0: Another of my beloved authors is Dickens. Do you like Dickens?
1: Dickens is great. One of my favorites.
0: Which do you prefer, David Copperfield or the old Curiosity Shop?
1: Both very well written.
0: Masterpieces. But I think I like David Copperfield better. Mr. Micawber is such a rich character.
1: Oh, yes, he had plenty of money, all right.
0: Money? Oh, I'm afraid you've got Mr. Micawber mixed up with someone else.
1: Oh, of course. Money. I was thinking of Mr. Scrooge.
0: In the Christmas Carol.
1: Yeah.
0: Oh, I'm afraid you haven't reread David Copperfield very recently, Throckmorton.
1: Well, no, I skipped it this year. It's a beautiful dress you're wearing, Eve.
0: I'm awfully glad you like it.
1: Are you fond of symphonies? I asked you that, didn't I?
0: Mm-hmm.
1: How about operas?
0: Well, I've never been to one, but I love opera music, don't you?
1: Oh, I sure do.
0: I suppose you've been to the opera, haven't you?
1: No, I've seen them in the movies, of course.
0: Well, I'm sure that's not the same. But sometimes one hears a lovely aria on the radio. Verdi is wonderful, don't you think?
1: Great, one of my favorites.
0: La la la la la la.
1: La la la la la la. Solo mio, yeah. Of course, once in a while, I like a nice musical comedy. You know, if it's well presented.
0: Or an operetta. I heard John Charles Thomas once in a beautiful operetta.
1: Oh, he's great. Say, Eve, did you ever hear the story about the fellow that said he was fond of operettas, and the other fellow said, "What kind of operettas do you like?" And he said, "Telephone operettas." Yeah. I like a good story once in a while. You know, you've got a nice laugh, Eve. Sounds nice. Looks pretty, too.
0: I hope you mean that.
1: Oh, I do. You look nice when you smile, too.
0: I'll try to smile oftener for you.
1: You will? Eve?
0: Yes?
1: The political situation is very interesting.
0: Oh, I suppose so.
1: Yes, mighty interesting. At least, well, there's going to be an election next year.
0: I know. They'll be holding the primaries very soon.
1: The primaries are very important.
0: Mm.
1: Eve, I want you to know how much I'm enjoying our conversation. Most women don't care much for discussing politics and things like that.
0: No, I suppose not.
1: But you're different. You think like a man.
0: Oh, but I'm not a man, Throckmorton.
1: No, you're not. By George, you certainly aren't. Eve.
0: What is it?
1: Would you like to be kissed?
0: Yes, but I thought you'd never get around to it.
1: Say, this is better than pot roast any day.

Ladies and gentlemen, I'm afraid I lost my temper a little this morning talking to Floyd in the barbershop, but the whole question of food is terribly important. Food is one of the most important weapons in this war. It's becoming more important all the time. Right now, only a tiny percentage of our food, less than 1%, is going to the people our fighting men have liberated from the enemy. But as time goes on, more food will be needed for this purpose. We should be glad to give it, because food is a powerful psychological weapon for encouraging resistance among the people who have starved so long under the Nazis. The food we provide to the liberated peoples helps them to become self-supporting again and to fight on our side. And at the same time, it holds out hope to those behind the enemy lines. These two factors can save thousands of lives of our own soldiers and sailors. So let's produce all we can, conserve all we can, go easy on the scarce items, and keep the rules. There'll be plenty of food for all of us, and the war will be over sooner. Good night, ladies and gentlemen.

0: Music heard on this program was directed by Claude Sweet. This is Ken Carpenter speaking for the Kraft Cheese Company and inviting you to listen again next week for the further adventures of the Great Gildersleeve. This program came to you from Hollywood. 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
2: I'm the Comic Weekly Man, the jolly Comic Weekly Man, and I'm here to read the funnies to you happy boys and honeys. Yes, boys and girls, it's Comic Weekly time, and here I come right into your house to bring a little fun and happiness. Right out of the pages of Puck the Comic Weekly, straight into your living room, your friend, the Comic Weekly Man, the jolly Comic Weekly Man. Hello, hello, hello.
3: Hello, hello, hello.
2: Well, little Miss Honey, how are you today?
3: I have to start to school again.
2: Well, doesn't that make you happy?
3: Oh, yes, yes, of course. It will be nice seeing all my schoolmates again because some of them were away to camp, you know, and others were on trips, you know, and others went to other places, you know. So I didn't see them all the time during vacation, see?
2: Yes, I see. And then there'll be your teacher, too, you know.
3: Oh, yes, I'm going to have a new one, and I understand she's very nice, and I'm anxious to meet her.
2: And I know you're anxious to learn a lot and know things about the world and about life.
3: Yes, especially about life and people and what they do in different places. School is very interesting, especially the first part of the year when you just come back.
2: Well, I'm glad to know that you're anxious to go to school again. And I hope you have a very successful year.
3: Thank you. Now, could you please read the funnies?
2: Puck the Comic Weekly?
3: Yes.
2: Very well, I'll read that in just a moment. But before I do, let's listen to this nice man. Now, here we go with Puck the Comic Weekly. And on the first page, under Bringing Up Father, Beetle Bailey.
3: Magic words for the music, please.
2: Very well, my lady. Toot me a toot and tweet me a tweedle. Squeeze out music for Bailey the Beetle. Out at the army camp where Beetle is stationed, Beetle is walking alone. He crosses the road. A major is approaching in a jeep. He sees Beetle.
4: Hey, look out!
2: Too late. 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And lands on the ground.
5: Oh, please, somebody. 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
2: The major exclaims,
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7: 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Call an ambulance. Come along.
2: Beetle, lying on the ground, looks up at the lieutenant and moans,
8: hey, I got a pain in my...
2: Take it easy, Major. Take it easy. The ambulance will be right here. Last picture top row, the lieutenant says to the other lieutenant, you better give him first aid treatment for shock. Beetle lifts his leg and says to the lieutenant,
8: hey, my leg is...
4: Hey, quick man, the stretcher. The major's hurt.
9: Hey, quick man, the stretcher. The major's hurt.
10: Major, he's hurt?
11: Yes, sure. One stretcher coming up.
2: First picture, bottom row, the major is loaded on the stretcher.
12: Now, men, no need for all this fuss. I'm probably all right.
2: Now, you let the head surgeon decide that after he gives you some tests and x-rays. And still lying on the ground, Beetle says faintly,
8: My arm.
11: Okay, Major, in you go.
2: And the major is slid into the ambulance. Here, have a cigar, sir. It'll calm your jangled nerves.
12: Thanks, Lieutenant, thanks.
2: And suddenly the major exclaims,
12: say, we've been thinking about my injuries so much we almost overlooked something.
2: Beetle, thinking the major has finally remembered him, sits up with a smile.
12: Call the motor pool and have him give my jeep a check over.
11: Yes, sir, Major. Right away, Major.
2: And Beetle, thoroughly disgusted, gets to his feet.
8: Phooey, I'll go and put on my own bandages.
2: He starts to walk off.
12: Hold it, soldier.
2: And last picture, the lieutenant grabs Beetle by the collar and drags him back.
12: You can be court-martialed for leaving the scene of an accident, you know.
3: Oh, that poor Beetle. Yeah. Everybody fusses over the major just because he bumped his nose against the windshield. But nobody pays any attention at all to Beetle, and he was hit by the jeep.
2: Instead, they grab him by the collar and drag him back when he wants to leave.
3: Yes, and can't even bandage himself up.
13: Nope, it looks like Beetle is in trouble.
3: Yes, Beetle's trouble is that he's in the army.
13: I'm afraid so. Well, now let's turn over the page and go past Little Iodine and Prince Val. Turn over to page 4, and look, on page 5, there's Walt Disney's The Sword and the Rose, a romantic story which takes place in the early days of England when Henry was the king.
3: And I've been worried about this because the king's sister Mary is in love with Charles Brandon, who is handsome and brave and daring.
13: And the two of them ran away to get married, but the king captured them and has thrown Charles Brandon in jail.
3: And he said he was going to have Charles Brandon put to death if the princess didn't marry that old king of France. And so, in order to save Charles Brandon's life, the princess has said that she would marry the king of France.
13: Well, let's read now and find out if he does. Here we go with the sword and the rose. It's merry, merry England, when knighthood was in flower. Music to bewitch our...

0: The day has come when the English princess is to marry the King of France. She has gone to France where the wedding is to take place. We are at Abbeville Cathedral. Amid the clangor of bells and the booming of cannon, Mary Tudor becomes the wife of the aged Louis XII to save the life of the man she loved. Third picture, top row. That evening in the banquet room of the castle, the old king rises to his feet, looks at the lovely young princess, holds aloft a goblet of wine, and offers a toast.
1: Noble knights, come pledge with me your love and devotion to the Queen of France.
0: Meanwhile, across the sea, in a cold cell in London Tower, Charles Brandon languishes without a word of what has happened. The Duke of Buckingham had promised Mary he would tell Charles that she has married the King of France to save Brandon's life. But he has not kept his promise, nor has he set Brandon free after the marriage, as he had promised to do. First picture, bottom row, Brandon hears the door to his dungeon open.
2: Hey, Buckingham. What prompts this extraordinary honor?
0: Yes, it is the Duke at last. He comes into the cell and says,
2: a promise I made to Her Majesty, the Queen of France. She that was Mary Tudor.
0: Brandon looks at the Duke with disbelief in his eyes that his beloved Mary has married someone else.
2: You find it hard to believe that Mary is now the bride of King Louis XII?
3: I do.
2: Before she accepted the crown of France and the jewels and the silken gowns, she asked that you be allowed to pursue your interrupted journey to the New World.
0: With bitterness in his heart that his Mary had not remained faithful to him, Brandon exclaims,
2: most thoughtful of her.
0: Last picture, he looks up. Then you'll release me? A look of cunning comes into the Duke's eyes.
2: Not openly, Brandon. I dare not risk the king's displeasure. But an escape might be arranged.
0: And the stricken Brandon, mercilessly deluded about Mary's marriage, falls into Buckingham's trap.
4: Oh, that's not right. King Henry said that Charles Brandon could go free after the princess married the King of France.
2: That's right, he did.
4: Well, then why is the Duke saying it must look like Charles is escaping?
2: I think this is a trap to get Charles Brandon into more trouble.
4: Oh, that's terrible. That's not fair. I wonder what'll happen to him.
0: Well, maybe we'll find out more about this next week. But now, look at the bottom of the page. There's Roy Rogers.
4: Oh, yes. And Roy was helping a little boy named Chili, who was being chased by two bad men named Cash Baxter and Gaffer.
0: Yes, the boy had found a saddle, and the men were trying to get the saddle away from him.
4: And Gaffer had stolen it from Chili's horse and had galloped away with it.
0: Roy and Chili had followed him.
4: And just as Roy was just about to catch him, Gaffer rode right up to the edge of the cliff and jumped off his horse over the cliff, taking the saddle with him. I wonder if he was killed.
0: Well, let's read now and find out. Here we go with Roy Rogers, King of the Cowboys. Hi-yip-i-yo. Now here we go with Roy and Trigger. Hi-yip-i-yo. Roy looks over the cliff where Gaffer had disappeared.
2: Hey, Chili, we got to get down into Stone Canyon and try to find that saddle. That fall probably killed Gaffer.
5: Hey, better we take Senor Gaffer's horse along, Roy. He get thirsty here.
0: Meanwhile, below, on the canyon floor, Gaffer is very much alive. He has landed in a net which had been stretched over some poles and covered with green brush. The net had broken his fall. Last picture, top row, he stands up, picks up the saddle.
6: I'll wait in the shack for Cash Baxter. I got pay coming for killing Pate Preston and fetching his saddle here.
0: First picture, bottom row. Gaffer's horse leads Roy and Chili to the blind inn of Stone Canyon. Roy sees the net of chicken wire that had broken Gaffer's fall.
2: Well, so this is the ground Gaffer made the hole in, eh? Camouflage chicken wire.
5: Hey, a very strange thing, Senor Roy.
0: Inside the cabin, where Gaffer and Cash are talking, Gaffer looks through the window.
6: Hey, Cash, look. Rogers and the kid, they got my horse.
3: Gaffer, you should have known your horse would seek its own corral. We got to work fast. Come on.
0: And a second later, the door to the cabin opens, and Chili and Roy enter. They see the room is empty. Chili points to the table and exclaims,
5: Señor Roy, the saddle.
2: Now maybe we can find out what's hidden in it. It may explain the murder of Marge Preston's uncle.
0: Last picture, Roy examines the saddle. He finds a little compartment in it. And in the compartment, two shiny plates. He takes the plates out and exclaims, counterfeiting plates. Suddenly, Chili exclaims,
5: Señor Roy, the wall, it is moving.
4: Counterfeiting plates. Oh, that's what you make false money with, isn't it?
2: That's right.
4: Well, that's against the law.
2: Yes, it is.
4: Well, those two men are really crooks.
2: And they've been hidden behind that false wall, and they know that Roy has discovered their secret.
4: Oh, and the wall is moving. I wonder if that means danger for
2: Roy. Well, we'll find that out next week. But now let's go to the very last page of the first section and see what's happening to Flash Gordon.
4: Oh, yes, I'm anxious to know because Flash and Midas and Dale are on their way back from a planet called Titan with that giant they captured.
2: Yes, you bet. But remember, as they were nearing Earth, suddenly things looked different?
4: Yeah, I wonder what's gone wrong because Flash said that the Earth has changed.
2: Well, let's read now and find out. Here we go with Flash Gordon. Rigga rigga doon doon saskamatash. Let's have music for Heroic Flash.
0: Last picture, top row. Midas looks at the giant who is locked in his cage and says,
7: We're going to be rich, boys. That giant is money in the bank.
0: Flash snaps, All right, Midas, cut out the chatter and man your station. You may never get down to the ground to spend your fortune. Stand by for landing. First picture, bottom row, they have landed safely. The cargo ramp has been let down, and the chain giant is led out under guard. Flash says, well, he knows what our guns can do, but be careful, Midas. And then Flash looks around, and he stops in amazement. No, it can't be. Look, Midas, at the landing field, at the people. And last picture, as men come running up to the rocket ship, Midas and the others see that they tower above them like giants. Flash exclaims, Something's the matter with my eyes. A giant looks like the size of a normal Earthman. And we look like midgets.
4: Yes, that's true. Everybody on Earth looks like the same size as the giant. But Flash and the others, they look very tiny.
2: Yes, they look like little midgets, as Flash says.
4: I wonder what the reason is.
2: Well, maybe we'll find the answer to this great mystery next week. But now it's time to pick up the second section of the Comic Weekly.
4: Oh, yes, and we'll see what my funny friend Dagwood does today.
2: And I'll read that in just a moment. But first, here's that nice man again with something interesting to say.
0: Now here we go again with Puck the Comic Weekly. And on the first page of the second section, Dagwood and Blondie.
4: Magic words for the music, please.
2: Very well, my lady.
0: Ramafoo, ramafum, zim, zim, zombie. Conjure me music for Dagwood and Blondie. Dagwood has settled down to read the paper. Blondie comes in and makes a shattering announcement.
4: Come, dear. We're going downtown and buy you a new suit.
5: But I don't need a new suit.
4: Yes, you do. We'll get you a nice new blue one.
5: If I have this one cleaned and pressed and you sew the pockets, it'll be just like new.
4: A man in your position must look well-groomed. Come.
0: First picture, second row. They go down Main Street. Blondie sees a woman's shop and turns in.
5: Why are we going into a woman's shop?
4: First, I want to get a few things for myself.
0: And 15 minutes later, Dagwood is sitting sadly in a chair, watching Blondie pick out a new dress.
4: I think a wife should look nice, too. It gives her husband added prestige.
0: A half hour later, last picture, second row, Dagwood is sitting slumped in a chair in a woman's hat shop while Blondie is trying on hats.
4: Dagwood, don't you think it'll be cute if I buy things to match your new suit? You know, a husband and wife ensemble.
0: An hour later, they're in a woman's shoe store, and Blondie has tried on one pair of shoes after another.
4: No, I don't think I care for those either.
0: Bagwood jumps to his feet and heads for the door.
5: I'll go off and buy my own suit while you finish your shopping.
4: Okay, dear. I'll meet you later.
0: 3 minutes later, Dagwood is in a man's clothing store wearing his old blue suit. He says to the salesman,
5: I want a dark blue suit.
7: Fine, I've got a nice brown one on sale today for 50% off.
5: I'll try it.
0: 5 minutes later, last picture, third row, Dagwood, wearing a large double-breasted brown suit, stares at himself in the mirror.
5: I like it.
7: It fits you perfectly. It doesn't need any alterations.
5: I'll take it.
0: First picture, bottom row, Blondie comes tripping down the street. Dagwood comes out of the store dressed in his new 50% off brown suit. Blondie sees him.
4: Oh!
5: How do you like it?
4: Brown. I thought you were going to buy blue.
5: Brown was 50% off.
4: Now I'll have to buy another whole new outfit to match a brown suit.
0: Dagwood's hat pops home.
5: Oh, no!
0: Dagwood jerks off his coat, the pants, and dashes into the clothing store last picture.
7: Yes, sir. What can I do for you? Oh, it's you.
5: Can I exchange this for a suit that doesn't match anything?
4: Oh, that was really, really funny. Didn't Dagwood look silly in that new brown suit?
0: Well, he looked a whole lot sillier running into the store without the new brown suit.
4: Yes, and his underwear, all because Blondie said that he'd have to buy a brown outfit to go with his brown suit. Dagwood is so funny.
0: Yes, he certainly is funny. Well, now, how would you like to see what Br'er Rabbit is doing?
4: Oh, I'd love to see what Br'er Rabbit is doing. He's so sweet.
0: All right, let's turn over the page and go past page 2, turn over page 3... And here on page 4 of the second section is Uncle Remus.
4: Oh, dear old Uncle Remus.
0: And here we go with dear old Uncle Remus and his tales of Br'er Rabbit. Say the magic words with me. Hippity-hoppity, make it a habit to give us music for old Br'er Rabbit. Uncle Remus says,
8: sometimes Br'er Bog gets too high in the world for his own good.
0: Yep, there have been some bad doings in Br'er Rabbit's community. Someone has been stealing all the honey. A delegation of the creatures, led by Br'er Rabbit, has come to Br'er Bar's cave. And there they find Br'er Bar lying back, taking it easy, surrounded by jugs and pans full of honey. Br'er Rabbit shakes his finger in Br'er Bar's face.
9: Br'er Bar, I expect you is the one what's been raiding the community honey trees.
0: Br'er Bar dips his finger in the honey and takes a sip.
8: How do you know it's me? You was gotta catch me at it first.
9: If you dodge it again, us is gonna catch you.
0: And sooner than you think, Br'er Rabbit has worked out a scheme. Third picture top row, he and the creatures are pulling a tree stump, which is on a little wagon, out into the woods. And last picture top row, they cover the wheels of the wagon with brush so the wagon cannot be seen. Then Br'er Rabbit climbs to the top of this stump and empties a gallon of honey over the top. And Br'er Rabbit looks down the road.
9: Hey, hurry up down there. I think I see Br'er Bar coming. But us is ready.
0: Br'er Rabbit slides down the tree. And they all scamper into the woods and hide. And then, from their hiding places, they see Br'er Bar approach. First picture bottom row, he comes up to the honey-covered tree and stops.
8: The great day. Look at that. A brand new dripping honey tree.
0: He shinnies up the tree. Takes a good lick of the honey.
8: The man, I is right on top of the world.
0: Then out of the bushes, tiptoe Br'er Rabbit and his pals. They give the tree a shove,
10: and it starts to roll down the hill with Brer Bar hanging under the top of the tree stump. Brer Bar looks around.
8: This here tree has got the wheels.
10: Straight down the hill it goes, down the main street of the community, and heads straight for the jail. And crashes smack into it. And last picture, Brer Possum shouts,
11: "There's your raider, Sheriff!"
9: Yeah, caught in a tree.
10: And Brer Bar, his back aching from the bump into the jail, looks down from his tree stump and groans,
8: "I has been railroaded."
10: And Uncle Remus says,
12: "When the spirit of thievery moves, you better get out of the way."
4: That was a neat trick.
10: Yes, a very neat one. Brer Rabbit set quite a trap, didn't he?
4: And Brer Bar walked right into it.
10: You mean he climbed right up it?
4: That's funny. He did climb right into a trap and landed in jail. That was funny.
10: Yes, you bet. Well, now let's go to the very last page of the Comic Weekly.
4: Oh, look. Here's Dick's adventure.
10: And remember, this is in the early days of America, in the state of California.
4: And you remember that gold had been discovered and everybody left their jobs and homes to go find gold so they could get rich.
10: And you remember that Dick and his friend, Mr. Kimball, had gone along to see what they could find.
4: And they were led by a man that I don't trust. His name was Pickpan. I wonder what'll happen. Will they find gold?
10: Well, let's read now and find out. Here we go with Dick's Adventures. Say the magic words with me. Riggity-pack-a-zack-a-zick. That's the music for Adventurous Dick.

0: Dick and Editor Kimball and the crafty rogue Pickman reach the American River, where thousands are already panning for the precious metal. Dick's eyes catch the glitter of something on the ground. He leaps off his horse.
1: Hey, stop a minute, stop.
0: Last picture top row, he picks up a shiny rock.
1: Hey, look, look, a gold nugget.
0: And in the next second, first picture, second row, a chorus of voices starts mocking.
2: Quack, quack. That's fool's gold, you goose.
0: Dick suddenly feels foolish. Editor Kimball says,
3: yeah, bite it, Dick. All's not gold that glitters. If it sticks together, it's real gold. If it falls apart, it's fool's gold. Pyrite, sulfurate of iron, which looks like gold.
0: Last picture, second row, Dick digs his teeth into the nugget. To his vast disappointment, it splits apart. Sadly, he mounts up. And first picture, bottom row, to the gradually diminishing cries of quack, quack, the party continues on. Pickpan says,
2: too many gold panners there anyway. Let's hit out farther.
0: Last picture, up a turbulent branch of the American River they plod, past ridges topped by towering pines. And even here, there are crowds of prospectors, with more coming in from every side. And Dick wonders,
1: where'll we ever find a place where we can be to ourselves to dig for some real gold?
4: Wasn't that too bad, those men making fun of Dick like that?
0: Yes, but did you ever know that there was something like fool's gold?
4: No, I really didn't. I was very interested to learn about it. So if I ever find any gold lying around, I can test it by biting into it.
0: Yes, that's very good to know.
4: You think Dick will really find gold? Real gold?
0: Well, maybe we'll find out more about that next week. Now look below Dick's adventures. There's Rusty Riley.
4: Oh, yes, and Rusty is back home again on the Milestone Farm, and I'm so glad.
0: And remember that when he came home, he found that some actors had made a theater out of an old mill near a stream on their place.
4: And one of the men had asked about renting a horse.
0: And so Rusty and Patty had brought the man to talk to Tex, who I am sure will loan him a horse. Here we go with Rusty Riley. Gallop and run till the road is dusty. Give us music for his horse.

0: X arranges to loan a horse from the Milestone Farm to Mr. Fidgley, the director of the theatrical company. And Tex has sent Rusty along to take care of the horse. Now the actors are all gathered around on stage, ready for a rehearsal. Second picture, bottom row, the stagehand interrupts.
1: Oh, excuse me, Shorty, but there's a guy outside the stage door who wants to see you. He says it's important.
0: Oh, well, go right ahead, Shorty. We'll take a break. Shorty walks outside. A hard-looking man who is smoking a cigar greets him.
2: Well, Shorty, you gave us a lot of trouble finding you. The boss don't like Welchers, so it'd be a good idea if you handed over that $2,000 you owed him.
3: Well, now, look, he's got to give me a little time. This is the first job I've had since last winter. Have a heart, will you?
2: The boss ain't a patient man, but I'll give you just 1 week to get that dough on the line, or else.
0: Last picture, Shorty goes back into the playhouse to the rehearsal, wondering how he will ever get $2,000. As he comes on stage, he hears the actress, Doris Fair, speaking to Tweedy Castle, the new girl from Lexington.
3: What a divine necklace, my dear. Why, just lovely. Oh, good gracious, Tweedy. They're real pearls.
4: I knew it. He mentioned the pearls, and there he stands, just wondering how he can get $2,000. I hope he doesn't steal them, because then he'd get in trouble.
0: Or get somebody else in trouble.
4: Could it be Rusty? Because Rusty's there taking care of the horse or something.
0: Yes, I wonder. Well, we'll find out more about this next week. Now, that's all the time I have. But before I go, here's that nice fellow with some more interesting information. Well, honey, and all you boys and girls, I've got to go now.
4: All right, Mr. Connick, Mickey Man, but I'll be waiting for you next.
0: Okay, that's a date. And a date with all you boys and girls. Be sure to meet me with our little friend, Miss Honey, next week when I read Puck the Comic Weekly.

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3: Jacob's, the cream of cream crackers.
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6: 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This is your FBI, the official broadcast from the files of the Federal Bureau of Investigation, presented as a public service by the Equitable Life Assurance Society of the United States and the Equitable Society's representative in your community. Fathers and mothers of America, attention, please. Upon the training you give your children today depends the future of America. Our system of free enterprise, personal liberty, and democracy cannot exist without educated and enlightened citizens. In about 14 minutes, our sponsor, the Equitable Life Assurance Society of the United States, will have some helpful suggestions for parents. If you wish to equip your children to take advantage of all the opportunities the future offers, don't miss this important message. Tonight's FBI file, Death for a Draft Dodger.

0: No other soldier in the world is prouder of the uniform that he wears than the American soldier, nor grumbles as much because he is in it. That is an American boast because we are proud of the fact that we are not traditionally a nation of goose-stepping professional soldiers. That we are instead a nation of peace-loving people who cherish the handshake far more than the hand salute. Therefore, none of us censors the young man who answers the call to uniform with a good, healthy American grumble. Nor do we censure the parent who joins him in it. But we do condemn the young man and the parent who, as in tonight's case from the files of your FBI, who conspire to evade that call. We condemn them in the name of those millions of Americans down through the 170 years from Bunker Hill to the Bulge, who likewise grumbled at the call to duty, but who gave, or stood ready to give, the last full measure of their devotion to it. In the Davenport home at Great Bay, Long Island, Richard Davenport III, a member of what the society pages of the New York papers call the Long Island set, is sitting despondently in the library. He hears footsteps in the hall and calls out.
1: Is that you, Mother?
2: Yes, Richard.
1: Have you got a moment?
2: Why, of course, darling. Oh, I thought you'd gone sailing with Lanny Hartford.
1: Well, I'd planned to, but there was some rather distressing news in the morning mail.
2: What do you mean?
1: Look at this.
2: Hmm?
1: Greetings from the president.
2: What?
1: The draft board has ordered me to report for my physical.
2: Oh, Richard, but there must be some mistake.
1: No, I'm afraid there isn't. I'm to appear 2 weeks from today.
2: Well, I never heard anything so outrageous in my life. What do they want with you? The war is over.
1: I know.
2: You've already made your sacrifice, working in that defense plant, buying bonds.
1: They don't consider that essential any longer. That's why I'm being called.
2: Well, I won't stand for it. You're 26 years old. You've done your bit. Let them call in some of the riffraff, young men with no future. Put them in the army.
1: No, no, Mother. There's nothing we can do. You run along.
2: Oh, you poor, poor darling. You're being so brave.
1: No, I'm not really. Honest, I don't want to go.
2: And I'm going to see to it that you don't.
1: But, Mother, what can we do?
2: I don't know. But there must be some way to keep you out, and I am going to find it.

0: On a morning several days later at the Davenport home, Mrs. Davenport brings a breakfast tray to her son's bedroom.
1: Richard? Mm. Richard, dear.
2: Huh?
1: Wake up, darling.
3: Well, what is it?
1: I have your breakfast tray here.
3: Oh, bring it back later, Mother, please.
1: Wait a minute, son. I have some very exciting news.
2: Mm?
1: It's about your going into the army. I found a way to keep you out.
3: What did you say?
1: The army isn't going to accept you. Now, come on, wake up and listen to me.
3: Well, what is this?
1: Well, I went to a dinner party last night at Helen Brockton's.
3: Mm-hmm.
1: Her son is just about your age.
3: Yes.
1: Well, during the war, he did a magnificent job in a defense plant, just as you did.
3: Uh-huh.
1: And a few weeks ago, he also received a call from the army. He went down for his physical, and they wouldn't accept him.
3: Oh, Mother, that doesn't
1: say... Let me finish, please, dear. There was a special reason why he wasn't accepted. There's a doctor that Helen met a few weeks ago.
3: Huh?
1: He gave her son some sort of treatment so he couldn't pass the physical examination.
3: Oh.
1: And, darling, we have an appointment to see him the first thing in the morning.
0: Mrs. Davenport was not the only one who had developed a personal interest in the doctor. Earlier that morning in the New York field office of the FBI, Special Agent Gregg was summoned to the office of assistant to the agent in charge, Barnes.
4: You sent for me, Mr. Barnes?
5: Oh, yes. Come in, Gregg. Just received a general bulletin from Washington you can start working on.
4: Yeah? What is it?
5: Manley's wife posing as a doctor and a nurse assistant.
4: Oh?
5: Yes, the case just came to light out in San Francisco. Several months ago, the fake doctor helped a couple of young men to flunk their army physicals.
4: I thought that went out when the war ended.
5: Well, there's evidently a market for it still. Now, here's a full description of the couple, and photos are on the way.
4: How do they operate?
5: Well, the familiar pattern. They administer increasing doses of a drug until the so-called patient has a simulated heart condition. And after he flunks the exam, they bring the heart back to normal with a counteragent.
4: Well, what I meant was, how does he manage to operate as a doctor?
5: Oh, well, in California, he used a forged diploma from Golden Gate Medical and a forged state license.
4: I see. Did they skip out of California?
5: Yes, and so far there's no lead on where they've gone.
4: What's our move?
5: Well, just in case they're headed east, how about checking with the Army here for any recent rejections because of bad hearts?
4: Okay.
5: Particularly young men from well-to-do families.
4: Right.
5: Get it right away, Gregg.

0: Hello, my dear.
1: Well, where have you been?
0: What?
1: Mrs. Brockton's sending a patient over to you.
0: Oh?
1: Mrs. Richard Davenport II. She'll be here any minute with her son, Richard III.
0: That calls for a Shakespearean couplet, my dear.
1: Oh.
0: But I have more important words for you.
1: What are you talking about?
0: I have...

0: In couplet, my dear.
1: Oh.
0: But I've more important words for you.
1: What are you talking about?
0: I have this day concluded negotiations for the purchase of a 23-room house.
1: What?
0: A house nestling high among the pines in the glorious Adirondacks.
1: How many drinks have you had?
0: Mildred, my love, we've planned right along the establishment of a private sanatorium.
1: Yes, but...
0: Of course, the purchase of the property has rather done in the exchequer, so we shall spare one or two more lads the inconvenience of going into the army. And then, as the saying goes, blow. And that should be Richard III now.
1: Then cut out the Avon accent and start making like a doctor.
2: Yes?
3: I'm Mrs. Davenport.
2: Oh, yes, of course. Mrs. Brockton just telephoned. Won't you and your son come in?
3: Thank you. Come along, Richard.
4: Very well, Mother.
2: This is Dr. Boone.
4: Good morning, madam.
2: Hello, Doctor. I hope you don't mind Mrs. Brockton telling me about everything.
0: I'm sure I can rely on your discretion, Mrs. Davenport.
2: Of course you can.
0: I place my reputation and my personal fortune at stake each time I perform such a service.
2: I'm sure of that.
0: And I'm willing to do it only because I believe that the sons of our better family should remain in the position to which they are born.
2: Oh.
0: It's for the good of our society.
2: How right you are, Doctor.
0: But because the risk is so great to me, I feel that I should be properly compensated.
2: Yes, of course.
0: My fee is $7,500.
2: Oh, Well, you require it all in advance?
0: You may arrange with my assistant to pay half of it now and the other half the next time you come in.
2: Very well.
0: It will be necessary for your son to remain here, of course, for perhaps a week to allow time...
2: Dr. Boone...
0: Yes?
2: Is there any possible danger in the treatment, I mean?
0: Well, if it were administered by a charlatan, yes. But by me, a physician, none whatsoever.

0: May I come in, Mr. Barnes?
1: Oh, come ahead, Greg.
0: I've checked on 3 heart cases so far that the Army rejected, but they're all legitimate. I'm getting a couple of more this afternoon.
1: Received a bulletin early this morning from Washington, relayed from the San Francisco office.
0: Oh, have they got a lead?
1: Yes, the fake doctor bought a used car from dealer there about the time he disappeared.
0: He must have bought it for traveling.
1: He did. He went to St. Paul.
0: How do you know?
1: Well, Mason in the St. Paul office just called.
0: Oh.
1: The doctor sold the car to a dealer there 4 weeks ago and booked space on Northwestern Airlines for New York the same day.
0: Well, how does Mason know?
1: He checked transportation offices there. The airline's ticket agent recognized the photos.
0: I see. What names did they use?
1: Dr. Randolph Boone and Miss Mildred Taunton.
0: Then I'd better start checking the airline here for a lead.
1: Right.

0: Well, Mr. Davenport, how are you feeling today?
1: Not so good, Doctor. I'm having trouble getting my breath.
0: Well, that's a natural reaction. Have you been taking your pills regularly?
1: Yes, sir. Every 3 hours.
0: Well, that's splendid.
2: Excuse me, Dr. Boone.
0: Yes?
2: May I see you a minute, please?
0: Surely. Excuse me, Mr. Davenport.
1: Of course.
0: What do you want?
2: Mrs. Davenport's in your office. She insists upon seeing you.
0: What about?
2: I don't know.
0: Well, I'd better find out. You stay in there with him.
2: Okay.
0: I'll be back in a minute. Well, good morning, Mrs. Davenport.
2: Good morning, Dr. Boone.
0: What can I do for you?
2: Well, it's been 3 days, Doctor. I thought I'd come over and see how my son is doing.
0: He's doing splendidly, splendidly.
2: Could I possibly see him?
0: Well, he's sleeping right now. I'd rather you didn't disturb him.
2: And you're quite sure he's all right?
0: Certainly, certainly.
2: Very well, then. I'll come back when he's
0: away. Oh, by the way, Mrs. Davenport.
2: Yes?
0: I believe you were to take care of the other half of the fee when you came in.
2: Oh, yes, of course. I can make you out a check right now.
0: No checks, please.
2: Oh?
0: That's why my assistant had you go to your bank for the cash the other day, Mrs. Davenport. I can't afford to run the risk of any written record of such transactions as this.
2: Oh, I'm sorry. I quite forgot.
0: So if you don't mind making another trip to your bank now...
2: Oh, no, not at all, Doctor. I'll be glad to.
3: Doctor?
0: Yes?
3: One of the patients. It's time for his next treatment.
0: Oh, very well. You'll have to excuse me, Mrs. Davenport.
2: Of course. I'll be back from the bank as soon as I can, Doctor.
0: And the balance, you recall, is...
2: $3,750.
0: That is correct.
2: I'll see you later, Doctor.

0: Now what's the matter, Mildred?
1: You better think of something quick.
0: What?
1: Something's wrong with young Davenport. Come on, hurry.
0: But what is it?
1: He's passed out, breathing heavily.
0: Good heavens.
1: I think he's in a coma.
0: You never saw one.
1: But just the same, you better do something and do it quick.
0: Richard. Richard.
1: That's not going to do any good.
0: Maybe you know what to do then.
1: Might be a good idea to call a real doctor.
0: Are you kidding? Richard.
1: What good do you think slapping him's going to do?
0: Well, sometimes it brings people out of a faint.
1: This is more than a faint. And I'm dead.
0: Oh, shut up. Richard. Richard. Wake up.
1: Well, do something, will you?
0: I'm trying to.
1: You ought to remember something. You ought to read those medical books.
0: Oh, for the
1: books,
0: love of
1: think.
0: Heaven, shut up.
1: Look. Listen, he's...
0: Quiet. That's that.

0: We will return in just a moment to tonight's FBI file. Now, time for our three questions and answers on education.
1: First question. How much more does the average man with a college education earn during the course of his life than the average citizen of this country? Would you say $10,000 more? $25,000 more?
0: In actual fact, college men earn a total of $72,000 more during their working years than the average American. Nevertheless, the greatest advantage of education is not measured in dollars. In every community, a high proportion of the civic and social leaders are men and women whose native abilities have been developed by college training. That's why thousands of far-sighted parents make sure of their children's education by means of an equitable educational fund.
1: Second question. What is an equitable educational fund?
0: It is a plan that includes these important features. The Equitable Educational Fund makes sure that money for education will be ready when your child is ready. If you die, the educational fund becomes fully established. If you are totally and permanently disabled, the educational fund continues to build up without any further payment. Educational costs are spread out over many years instead of being concentrated in a few.
1: Last question. How much will it cost to send your son or daughter to college?
0: That question is answered in a memorandum recently prepared for Equitable Society representatives. It tells the cost of tuition, board, and lodging in 192 leading American colleges. In addition, it summarizes the long-range opportunities open to educated men and women in 29 industries and professions, such as architecture, dentistry, engineering, chemistry, life insurance, social service. Information that every parent should have. Your nearest Equitable Society representative has a copy and will be glad to show it to any sincerely interested parent. Call him tomorrow. You'll find him in the phone book under Equitable Society.
1: That's EQUITABLE.
0: The Equitable Life Assurance Society of the United States. And now, back to the FBI file, Death for a Draft Dodger.

0: The criminal fraud has been found practicing deception for profit in almost every vein of business and professional life in America. And it is inescapable that from time to time he should make his appearance even in the medical profession. And no one is more eager to expose him than are the members of the profession themselves. For of all the professions, theirs is founded on perhaps the most sacred of all trusts, the safeguarding of human life. It was a doctor whose identity shall remain a secret in the files of your FBI. It was a doctor who first exposed the criminal quackery of the imposter in tonight's case and set the FBI on his trail. It was shortly before the pseudo-Dr. Boone drug administrations produced their fatal result in his improvised clinic on Long Island that Special Agent Gregg stepped up to the counter of the baggage check room in New York City airline terminal.
1: Are you in charge here?
2: Yes, sir.
1: I'm a special agent of the FBI. My credentials.
2: Mm-hmm. Well, what can I do for you, sir?
1: About 4 weeks ago, a middle-aged man and woman came to the terminal by limousine from LaGuardia Field. They reached here about 10 a.m. They had six pieces of luggage, and they went first to the Northwestern counter to make an adjustment about excess baggage charges.
2: I see.
1: Now, the clerk over there seems to remember the man asking where he could check the bags for the time being. And the clerk directed him to your counter.
2: Oh.
1: Would you still have a record of the bags being checked here, even if they were picked up later?
2: Not if he picked them up himself.
1: But if he had somebody else pick them up or had them delivered somewhere...
2: We'd have a record of that.
1: I see. Now, tell me, do you recognize the persons in these photographs?
2: Well, I don't recognize her, but... Yes, sir, that's him, all right.
1: How do you know?
2: Well, that goatee and those glasses on that ribbon. Yes, he had six bags, like you say, but he only checked four. Then a few days later, an expressman came for them. I got it all down in my book here. What date was that day?
1: The 10th of last month.
2: And I'll find it, sure. Let's see now. Six... Eight, nine, here it is. 10th. Dr. Randolph Boone. Yes, we sent the bags to Great Bay, Long Island.
1: Good. Let me have the street and house number.
3: Well, just don't stand there looking at the body. We've got to do something.
4: I was just thinking, Mildred, human beings cling so frantically to life.
3: Uh-huh.
4: Yet only death offers that which they most desire, complete and everlasting freedom.
3: Your philosophy's as phony as your doctor's license.
4: They both served me rather well,
3: Look,
4: Mildred.
3: Do you realize that boy's mother's going to be back here any minute?
4: Well, let's go into the office.
3: Well?
4: I think this is a propitious time for us to retire to our sanatorium in the Adirondacks. Did you pick up the sanatorium stationery at the printer's this morning?
3: It's on the desk there.
4: What name did you give me?
3: Dr. Beaumont.
4: Well, that's very nice.
3: Look, we're never going to get out of here before his mother arrives.
4: I don't intend to, my dear.
3: Well, what do you expect to tell her? Here she is now. Just come in.
4: She'll wait a moment.
3: What are you doing?
4: Preparing for our interview.
3: But that's ether.
4: That's right.
3: Well, what are you...
4: Hand me that sterile face mask, quickly.
3: Here.
4: Now ask Mrs. Davenport to come in, Mildred.
3: Okay. Come in, Mrs. Davenport.
5: Well, thank you, Miss Thornton. I got back from the bank as quickly as I could, Dr. Boone. Here's the rest of your fee.
4: Oh, thank you. You needn't have been in such a hurry.
5: I thought my son might have wakened while I was gone, and I am so anxious to see him. You know how mothers are.
4: Yes, of course.
5: Then I may see him now?
4: Well, the boy is... He's still asleep. But I see no harm in your having a look at him.
5: Oh, thank you so much.
4: But, Mrs. Davenport...
5: Yes?
4: It's quite important that the air he breathes be as germ-free as possible. So I must ask you to wear this sterile face mask. You won't mind, I'm sure.
5: Oh, certainly not.
4: If you'll face the other way, I'll tie it on you.
5: Oh, thank you.
4: There we are.
5: Good heavens, it smells so strong.
4: That's right. Ether. No, just breathe deeply, Mrs. Davenport. That's it, breathe deeply. There. And now, Mildred, you see why I did not intend to leave without seeing Mrs. Davenport.
1: must be the reception room, Lawrence.
6: But we're not waiting, Greg. We'll knock once on this private door here and then go in. Let's go.
1: Uh-oh. It's like a hasty exit. They must have cleaned up.
6: Hey, Greg.
1: Huh?
6: Do you smell ether?
1: Yes. And no wonder. Look.
6: What?
1: That woman on the floor.
6: See what's in the back rooms while I look after her. I'm afraid, Mrs. Davenport, that there's not much that anyone could offer right now in the way of comfort.
7: Oh, Richard, Richard, my son. Oh, my son.
6: We've already put out an alarm for the man and woman, but, well, as far as you're concerned, that's rather a futile gesture.
7: Oh, it's I who'm really guilty, not they. I killed him just as surely as if I'd given him the drug myself.
6: It would have been my duty to say that, Mrs. Davenport. I'm glad you've made it unnecessary for me, too. But there is one more thing I must say, no matter how ungracious it may sound. This is America, Mrs. Davenport. Her rights and privileges belong to all of us in equal measure, and so do her obligations. Your son has paid a great price for shirking his duty, but at that, he's more fortunate than you. He doesn't have to think about it anymore.
8: Mr. Barnes.
6: You want me, Gray?
8: Please.
6: Excuse me.
1: I found this in the desk drawer.
6: What is it?
1: A receipted bill for some printing. Date it this morning.
6: Oh? Well, what about it?
1: Look at the name on it.
6: Dr. Beaumont.
1: I'm going over to see the printer.
6: Right.

0: Mildred, my dear, we couldn't have chosen a more dramatically appropriate moment for our arrival here.
1: I'm tired.
0: Look across to the east. Yon rising sun already rose, tinting the waters of the lake spread below, marks the beginning of a new day.
1: And I'm hungry.
0: Woman, have you no poetry in your soul?
1: Are we going to sit out here all day?
0: Very well, let's get out, my dear.
2: You needn't bother to get out.
0: And who might you be?
2: We're special agents of the FBI, and you're both under arrest.
0: Now look here, whoever you are...
2: This is who we are, and unlike yours, our credentials are not forged.
0: Yes, but...
2: The printer in Great Bay, Long Island, had a poor memory. But fortunately, printers always keep a sample of whatever they print. This letterhead told us where to find you, and a plane helped us beat you here.
1: A new day, huh? Why, you stupid fool!
3: For the death of young Richard Davenport through the criminal administration of drugs, the pseudo-doctor was sentenced to life imprisonment. For her complicity in his illegal practice of medicine and for consenting to violate draft laws, the wife is now serving a long term in a penitentiary. Now I'd like to read you an important message prepared especially for this program by Mr. J. Edgar Hoover, Director of the Federal Bureau of Investigation. The Uniform Crimes Report Bulletin containing tabulations from police departments all over the country has just been published. It reflects the greatest increase in crime since we first began compiling figures in 1930. During the war years, more persons aged 17 were arrested and fingerprinted than in any other age group. In the past 6 months, however, a shift has occurred. The 21-year-olds now lead in arrests. They are the juvenile delinquents who have grown up during the war years. This emphasizes that now, as never before, parents must do everything in their power to make their homes a place of learning as well as a place of living. We of the FBI have been happy to lend our assistance to this program, as it is one way of enlisting your aid and assistance in our never-ending fight for a more secure America.

0: In just a moment, we will tell you about next week's exciting case from the files of your FBI. But now, again, let me remind you to check with your Equitable Society representative about the safest and wisest investment a parent can make for his children's future, an Equitable Educational Fund. Without obligation, he will also show you the Equitable Society's memorandum on the costs of higher education and some of the opportunities it opens. You'll find your Equitable Society representative in the phone book, representative in the phone book, representative in the phone book, under the Equitable Life Assurance Society of the United States.
1: Next week, we will bring you another colorful story from the files of the Federal Bureau of Investigation. The Diamond-Studded Double Cross.

0: The incidents used in tonight's Equitable Life Assurance Society's broadcast are adapted from the files of the Federal Bureau of Investigation. However, all names used are fictitious, and any similarity thereof to the names of persons living or dead is accidental. Tonight, the music was composed and conducted by Frederick Steiner. The author was Frank Ferries, and your narrator was Dean Carlton. This is your FBI, is a Jerry Devine production. This is Milton Cross speaking for the Equitable Life Assurance Society of the United States and the Equitable Society's representative in your community, and inviting you to tune in again next week at this same time when the Equitable Life Assurance Society of the United States will bring you another exciting story from the files of the Federal Bureau of Investigation. The Diamond-Studded Double Cross on This Is Your FBI.
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2: I've been gardening in white gloves just to prove that dirt can't hide from new Tide. 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Now for those hidden gloves. How's that for cleanness? Proof that dirt just can't hide from intensified Tide. Try it.
3: Another color with city dirt? 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Concentrates where powders can't. Right on the dirt.
4: Even on city dirt.
3: Oh, fairy has the cleaning edge.
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6: What would you do if you were aboard a small river steamer in a Chinese river at night, and a plane flew high overhead? 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Now, what I want to impress on you tonight is just this. 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And now, Terry and the Pirates. Of a plane flying through the blackness of the China night brought Terry and Pat Ryan a new problem. They and their friends had rescued the little river steamboat from the hands of natives. But now, Was that an enemy plane? Would it bomb or machine gun the steamer? Now remember, there are 25 Chinese orphans aboard the Daisy Bell. Innocent passengers. Pat Ryan sprang to action. He ordered April Kane to get 4 large biscuit tins. She brought them down to the boiler room. There, Pat filled each tin with live, glowing coals. And now we join him as he climbs hurriedly up on the roof of the pilot house, the highest part of the boat.
4: Okay. Hand up that first tin of red coals.
7: Here you are, Pat. Careful of your hands.
4: I got it. Okay, now the next.
7: Here she comes. You think the pilot will see the coals?
4: It'll do in place of electric lights, Perry.
7: Here's the next tin. Can you form a cross with just 4 tins?
4: Yeah, I'm doing it. Hand me that last one.
7: Here it is. He does it. Okay. You want me up there?
4: No. I'm coming down in a moment. There. Any pilot of a plane can see this cross. If he has any sense at all, he'll know what the cross means.
7: Come on down. I'll lend you a hand.
4: Of course, this isn't a regulation hospital ship, but with a flock of children aboard, I think we should be spared.
8: Listen, the plane's located us. Must have seen the light from the cove.
4: Yeah. He's coming down. Let's get out of the way, just in case he has another idea.
7: Down here, over here, Pat. Quick.
4: Well, he's got a good look at the cross. Now we'll see what he can do about it.
8: Think he'll be back?
4: Sure. He'll either strafe us with a machine gun or have another look-see and let us alone.
7: I can see him now. He's making a big circle. Say, you don't suppose that's due to Henneken, that plane?
4: No, no. Dude has too much to do to chase around after dinky river steamers. Now, that isn't Dude, but I wish it were.
7: Well, the plane's coming in again, Pat. Let's get down here in some protection anyway.
4: Yeah, come on, dive for it. Well, whoever he is, that pilot's a gent.
8: I tried to get a look at the wingtips. I think it was an American plane, Pat.
4: Well, there's no telling in the dark. But at least it wasn't an invader plane. Had been, we'd be picking splinters out of our backs by this time.
8: Well, sounds like he's gone about his business.
4: Yeah, hope so.
8: That was a swell idea, making a cross out of red-hot coals, so the pilot would know that we were all right.
4: Let's hope nothing worse happens on the trip. I won't rest easy until we deposit this cargo of orphans in a safe port. Well, I'll get out of the main deck and tell Burma everything's okay for a while.
8: Good. Now, I'll step in the pilot house and have a little chin-chin with Captain Eek. If there's any more trouble ahead, I'd like to have some idea what...

0: that the idea, if I do say so.
1: And what do you say you call it?
2: Well, it's sort of a periscope, Captain Eek, only not built for submarines. I call it my telescope.
1: And now that we have daylight again, I'll try it out. Here, you take the wheel for a minute while I see how this telescope works.
2: Yes, sir. Where do I steer for?
1: There's a hairpin bend down the river. So head for the port shore until you see the tongue, then cut across to the starboard.
2: I wish I could remember which side was which, starboard and port.
1: Well, you can easy tell which is which. There's a little phrase that I used to tell landlubbers. Just remember that Jack left port.
2: Jack left port?
1: Aye. Jack or John or Joe, it doesn't matter. But the left side of a boat is the port side.
2: Oh, yeah.
1: You see? So if you remember Jack left port, you're safe. And the starboard is the right. A red lantern signals the port side. A green light signals the starboard.
2: Well, that's simple enough.
1: Yes.
2: But when another boat comes up the river toward us...
1: Oh, it makes no difference about any other boat, my lad. You do all your figuring from the boat you're on. You don't talk about passing the boat on her port side, but you pass it on your port side, if that's the case.
2: There's a lot to know about navigation, isn't there?
1: Yes, and after 20 years on these Chinese rivers, I tell you, I have a lot to learn. This morning, I'm learning something about a telescope. Now, let's see. I look in this end, and with the two mirrors, I can look behind me or around the corner.
2: Without being seen. That's the periscope idea, Captain.
1: I know. Now, let's see here. I look through here and... Well, I can see Miss Burma down there on the deck. Hey, and there's Mr. Ryan. He's asleep on a tarpaulin.
2: Yeah, you can see all that without turning around, Captain.
1: Yep, and they can't see me. Now, I'll see if I can make out the shore from here. I say now, what's this?
2: What's what, sir?
1: Hold on a minute. Well, unless this telescope is deceiving me, I'd say we're going to have company in very soon.
2: What? Where? How do you mean company?
1: Hand me those binoculars, lad.
2: Yes.
1: Why, if I hadn't been using that telescope, we might have had visitors boarding the Daisy Bell before we knew it.
2: What can you make out with the glasses, Captain?
1: Well, it's some kind of a motorboat, my lad. Aye, it's a launch. And it's putting out from the starboard shore there, from among those willows.
2: Maybe I'd better get Pat up here. Hi, Pat! Wake up! Burma, will you tell Pat to come up here? Thanks.
1: Yes, it looks like four men in uniform.
2: Soldiers?
1: Yep. On the invader side, too.
2: Uh-oh, that's bad.
3: What's up now?
1: Here, Ryan, take these glasses. Look off that way, about 3 points to our starboard bow, you see? Now, what do you see?
2: We were looking through the periscope, Pat, and the captain happened to notice that motor.
3: Yeah, I see it. Four men in uniform. They got guns, too. They're invaders, and they're headed for this craft.
1: Well, we can't run from them. They're a lot faster than we are.
2: What do they want?
1: If I knew the answer to that, I'd know what to do, my lad.
2: But have you ever been stopped before along here?
1: Oh, yes, I've been stopped. Sometimes they search the boat, sometimes they don't.
2: Well, why don't they sink the Daisy Bell?
1: They're too smart for that. Too tricky. No, they let me go up and down this river as long as I'm not armed with a cannon or a machine gun. They're saving me and my boat for other things.
3: Well, I wouldn't mind so much if it weren't for the women and those orphan children. The invader isn't the type who plays the game according to the rules. Guess we know that by this time.
2: Well, Pat, there's only four of them.
3: But they got a machine gun mounted on that launch, Terry. And they must have hand grenades.
1: Even if we did repel them, they could go back for help. They might even send a plane over to strafe us.
3: No, Terry. If we get rid of those men, it won't be with guns.
2: Oh, doggone. This whole business kind of makes me sick. We tried to save the children.
3: Wait a minute. Sick, did you say?
1: Now run.
3: Now wait. Maybe I'm crazy, but I got the wildest idea you ever heard of.
2: Well, spill it, Pat. We haven't much time before that launch comes up alongside.
3: Yeah, let me get a few things straight first. Captain, you're sure these are invaders?
1: No mistaking them.
3: And we're going downstream to the Chinese town of Irrawaddy, right?
1: Aye, that's the plan up to now.
3: Okay, now listen, we have to work fast. What is the one thing that would let this boat go on downstream to that Chinese town without interference?
1: What are you gibbering about?
3: The invaders wouldn't stop a cholera boat, would they?
1: Cholera? Good heavens, there's no cholera aboard this craft.
3: I know, but if there were...
1: Then nobody would touch us with a 10-foot pole. Nobody wants to play, especially the invaders. They're in strange country, and cholera is the last
3: thing. Sure, the last thing you want to bother with. Well, then, we'll make this a cholera boat.
2: Well, how do we do that?
3: We can fake it. A little makeup on the face, we offer no resistance. The captain invites the men in that launch aboard. What do you say, gents?
1: It's the wildest idea I ever never heard of Brian.
2: Yeah, but it might work.
1: Yes, yes, so it might. Especially if the cholera victims were going downstream to a Chinese town. The invaders would like that idea.
3: All right, come on. We'll tell the ladies and the others. Then we'll daub our faces with ashes. Anything to give us a muddy, sickly appearance.
2: Okay, let's go.
3: Oh, yeah, Captain, one thing more. We've got to have a good story, and you'll have to tell it.
1: Leave it to me, my friend. I'll say we took you aboard at Lashia. See? I'll say that you men were took sick with cholera, and so were most of the orphan children. I'll ask for help, but it won't get me.
3: That sounds good enough, sir.
2: We better hide Connie and Big Suit and Captain Blaze. They're sure to get the trick away.
3: Oh, yeah, we'll hide April, too, for the same reason.
2: What about Bert?
1: To make you think of good, you see? She'd better not have this phony cholera. She can pretend to be the nurse, and I'll have good health, too. But even that ought to fool. Now, get along and get working fast.
3: Oh, go ahead, Terry.
1: And good luck, my lads. I'm thinking you'll need it when those monkeys in that motorboat come aboard the Daisy Belle.
4: Yes, it's a daring chance our friends are taking, pretending that there is the dreaded cholera aboard the Daisy Belle. If the trick works and the invaders are frightened off, Terry and the others may get through safely. I'll tell you more about tomorrow's adventure in just a moment. Now, don't forget, kids, the deadline is Saturday at midnight. 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Now, get going. Well, this pretending there is cholera aboard the Daisy Belle is play-acting with a vengeance, and it's a strange sort of a showboat, isn't it? Well, we'll meet the invaders in tomorrow's transcribed adventure, and we'll see how good Pat and Terry and the others are at acting their roles as sick people.
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5: Just outside the entrance to the Los Angeles Harbor at San Pedro, a strange adventure is nearing a climax. The stolen Euclidean submarine with the Gregory party on board is racing across the Catalina Island Channel. And another Euclidean submarine, filled with scientists from the Magic Island, is hanging grimly to the Gregory boat by means of a magnetic beam. Joan is at the controls as total darkness covers the channel. The time draws near for their attempt to escape from the submarine.
6: Hey, Joan, we're picking up a little speed.
7: We do seem to be moving faster, Jerry. Why is that, Joan?
8: It is barely possible that the magnetic beam of the following submarine is weakening slightly.
9: Well, I wouldn't be surprised. They've used that thing continuously for 7 hours. How about our getting the magnetic bombs back to them if that beam gets too weak?
8: Do not worry about that, Captain Bradford. The magnetic bombs will follow a line of electrical impulse no matter how weak.
7: Then we are absolutely sure we can hold that boat helpless and we're ready to escape from this one?
8: Yes, Mother.
9: What's our position now, Joan?
8: We are nearly to the point you have established for Johnson to meet us with his sailboat, Captain.
9: How near?
8: We will reach the midway point between the breakwater and Catalina Island in less than 120 seconds.
10: 2 minutes? Boy, let's do something about getting ready.
7: Yes, Joan, you haven't explained those escape chambers we're going to use.
8: The explanation is very simple. Jerry, will you please open one of those four large cylinders just forward of this compartment?
10: You mean we're going to get inside those little tanks?
8: Precisely. The covers are not locked. They will swing open easily.
10: Oh, okay, if you say so.
8: Now, Mother, if you and the captain will step over there near Jerry, I will make the explanation from here, as I must remain at the controls to stabilize our boat and release the magnetic bombs the instant we are in position.
9: Very well, Joan. Come on, Pat.
7: I'm a little nervous, Tex. This is getting very near the end of our journey.
10: Only the beginning of Magic Island, though. Wait till we go back and with some help and take the island away from old G-47.
8: It would be well to get out of here first, if you will allow me to explain these escape cells.
9: Go to it, Joan, and keep still, Jerry.
10: I'm still.
8: One moment. All hold firmly to your stations and must now release the magnetic bombs. I think 2 would prove sufficient. However, I will use 4 to guarantee our safety.
7: Is that all there is to it, John?
8: That is all. The bombs have been released. In a few seconds, that magnetic beam will be broken.
9: Then we can make our escape from this boat.
10: Hey! What's going on here?
7: We're being tossed around.
8: I will take care of that.
9: Those bombs sure traveled half a mile and nothing flat.
10: Gee, did you ever hear so much quiet so quick?
8: You cannot hear quiet, Jerry.
9: Maybe not, Joan, but that silence was certainly sudden.
7: What happened, Joan, dear?
8: The moment we were released from that magnetic beam, our submarine started to spurt forward, and not wishing to run beyond the position of our meeting with Johnson's surface boat, I used all reverse jets. We are now stationary and will remain stabilized at this point.
7: Is Johnson due over us now?
9: Right this minute.
10: Well, then let's hurry and get up to him. I'd like to try being on top of the water for a while.
8: I will now explain the escape cells.
7: Joan, is it safe for you to leave the controls?
8: The submarine will not move from this spot.
10: Sure got these boats trained.
8: I told you to open these cells, Jerry.
10: Oh, I got excited and forgot it, I guess.
9: You just lift these covers off, Joan?
8: They will not lift off. Open them toward the shell of the submarine, in this manner. Each of you open your own.
10: There's mine.
9: Mine's open.
7: And there is mine.
8: Now we will need to work very rapidly. No one knows how great a margin of time we may have before the Euclideans find a way to interfere.
10: Well, we're listening.
8: We must all take our places in these cells at once. If you watch me enter this one, you may all duplicate the action. Place your foot here, then step up here. Raise your weight by these holds on the shell, so. And lower your body into the cylinder, as I am doing. This is the final position.
7: Well, it's slightly more acrobatic than anything I've attempted for some time. But I think I can make it.
10: Oh, sure you can, Mrs. Gregory. Look, it's like this.
9: Yes, you move a little faster than I can, Terry.
7: And much faster than I can.
10: Well, I'm in.
9: Right with you, son.
7: And I think, yes, I've made it at last.
10: There sure isn't any room to spare in these tin cans.
8: You will have ample room. Now, listen carefully. The procedure is this. We will ascend one at a time. You will find a small valve directly in front of your chest. With that, you may regulate the speed of your rise. Opening the valve wider accelerates the rate of speed. When you reach the surface, open the cover of the cell as it is now. And if the water is smooth enough, you may leave them open. Otherwise, keep them closed and watch through the ports for our rescuer.
9: Suppose you go first, Joan, and show us how it's done.
8: No, you will go first, Captain. I want you to be in a position to take charge of the rescue work with Johnson.
9: Right, Joan.
8: We will all close the covers of our cells. I will close mine last, so that I may open the valve flooding the submarine and opening the locks above us. You will leave first, Captain. You next, Mother. Then you, Jerry, and I will follow, after making sure the submarine is properly flooded so that it may not be easily moved from this spot.
9: Well, here I go. Good luck, everybody.
7: Oh, good luck, Tex.
10: See you on top, folks.
8: Hurry, we are losing time. Close your covers so that I may flood these locks and release us.

0: Well, water's smooth anyway. Not a soul in sight.
1: Jack, is that you, Tex?
0: Yes, Pat.
1: Do you see anything of Johnson?
2: Hey, anybody else floating around here?
0: Not so loud, Jerry.
1: It's impossible to swim with these things.
0: Just stay where you are for a minute.
1: Well, where's Jones?
2: I don't know.
0: Did you hear that?
1: Johnson.
0: Over here, Johnson.
3: Coming right up.
2: I still don't see Joan anywhere.
1: What could have happened?
0: Now, take it easy. She said she had to stay a few seconds behind us to make sure the sub flooded.
1: I'm getting worried about her, Tex.
4: Ready to come aboard?
0: Yes, Johnson, thanks. I'll have to hang onto the gunwale and let this steel cylinder sink out from under me as I flood it.
4: We've got room for them here. If you want to keep one for study.
0: Don't care. Magnetism. Tell you all about it later. Here I come.
4: You can reach Mrs. Gregory over the stern. And I'll swing the bow around to catch young Hall.
0: Go to it. Now, coming up, Pat. Can you reach the valve to flood that thing?
1: Yes, Tex. I'm all ready. But where's Joan?
0: We'll take care of that later. Here, give me your hand. Now, open that valve up. Now, hang on to my hand.
4: Ready, Hall?
5: As soon as I flood this thin can.
1: Oh, Tex. Back on a real wooden boat at last. And in our own friendly waters.
0: You're all set now, Pat.
1: But, Tex, where's Joan?
2: Hey! Come here, quickly! Tex! Mrs. Gregory! Get over here, quick!
0: Must have seen something.
4: What is it, Jerry?
2: Roll for that dark spot, quick! I'll help you.
1: What did you see, Jerry?
2: I don't know, but something came up out of the water, and it didn't look like one of those escape cylinders.
1: Joan. Oh, Joan.
0: Take it easy, Pat.
6: Here I am.
1: Where is Joan? And she's all fine.
2: Oh, sure she's all right. That girl can take care of herself.
0: I'll say she can. Here, let me give you a hand aboard here, Joan.
6: Yes, Captain.
1: You're not hurt, are you, Joan?
6: No, dear? Mother. I'm not hurt. But my cylinder was caught by the magnetic bomb.
2: Hey, then how did ours get away?
6: I released the balance of the bombs in order to ensure the stabilization of our boat. And the magnetic force spread more rapidly than I had counted on. It nearly stopped me.
1: And you mean to say you had to get out of that cylinder underwater and come up without it?
6: To be sure I did.
0: Well, that's a little too close. But we're all here. How about getting back home, Johnson?
4: Well, I think we can make about 6 knots in this breeze with nothing but sail.
0: Well, get it on as fast as you can.
4: Come on, Jerry. I can use you. No room for a crew on this small boat.
1: Tex, do you think we'll make it to shore?
0: Look, Joan's right about how long those magnetic bombs will hold that other boat powerless. I don't see how we can be stopped.
6: That other boat will be stationary for approximately 2 hours, and their radio will be paralyzed for an even longer time.
1: That means we can make the shore, Tex. Even at 6 knots, we can make it in 2 hours easily.
0: Looks like we've done all right, Pat. And we owe everything, all of it, to Joan.
6: I did only what I had been trained to do, Captain.
0: That Euclidean training is mighty good, whether we like it or not.
1: It's almost too good.
2: Well, we're on our way to the mainland. We got all the sail up.
4: If you don't mind, I'd like to sit back here and check up on what it's all about, Captain. I can handle the tiller from here.
0: By all means, Johnson. Sit in. Now that we have time for it, a lot of thanks for some fine work all through this.
1: We're more than grateful, Johnson. You've been splendid.
4: It was like the old days with the captain. I enjoyed every minute of it. Though I must admit it did look pretty black there at times.
2: Oh, well, we've been in some mighty tight places since we left you at the same dock we're heading for now.
1: Oh, Johnson. I'm sorry, Joan. Johnson, this is Joan.
4: Well, young lady, I'm certainly glad to meet you.
6: It is a pleasure, Mr. Johnson. I am very happy to meet the man who can make up code messages with the captain extemporaneously and who always has a boat in the right place at the right time.
4: Well, not always, Joan. We came out right this time, and I'm certainly glad your mother found you.
0: Now, if you'll excuse me, I think I'd better take charge and acquaint Johnson with some of the things we're up against and get his story on this Euclidean who located our home radio station.
1: We'll all keep still, Tex. Go ahead.
0: Well, in the first place, Johnson, there's another submarine down there near ours. They hung on to us with a magnetic beam, and Joan paralyzed their boat with magnetic bombs. But that won't last forever. And when they get free, we can look for trouble. Not only that, but some musical genius on the island has figured out how to transmit musical notes which will wreck those boats. He nearly hit us a couple of times.
2: Hey! What's that noise?
6: The boat is rocking badly.
4: Feels like we're over a volcano.
6: I know. Octavo has found the musical notes. Our submarine is being attacked. Those are the compressed air tanks exploding.
0: We didn't get out of that boat any too soon.
3: Golly, Whiskers!

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3: He had an engine and he sure had fun. 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
12: I came across Mr. Kipling in the meadow by the church. 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

0: Once again, the Damon Runyon Theater brings you another story by the master storyteller, Damon Runyon. And this one, Dream Street Rose. And to tell it to you, here is Broadway.
1: Thanks. It is early of an evening, about midnight, when there is nothing much doing anywhere, that I go around to Good Time Charlie's place in West 47th Street. I figure maybe I will have a few games of rummy with Charlie. In fact, we are just sitting down when Charlie looks toward the back door and says...
2: Now, why does that dame got to pick my place to come in?
1: Huh? Oh, Dream Street Road.
2: Yeah.
1: Well, I guess I will be gone.
2: No, please do not leave me alone with her, Rob.
1: You are afraid of her?
2: Look, when she comes in the door and stands like that, I know she is looking for somebody to talk to. And when nobody listens, she is liable to bust up the joint.
1: I guess she is just lonesome, Charlie. After all, she is quite an old doll. And many citizens like him shading 20 instead of maybe 60.
2: She is looking at us. Come on, deal the cards. Maybe she will take the hint and go away.
1: Nope, she is coming over.
2: We will not listen to her talk. Maybe silence will discourage her.
1: Okay, okay. Just say hello and leave it at that.
3: Hello, boys.
4: Oh, hello, Rose.
5: Hiya, Rose.
3: Gonna play rummy, huh?
1: Yeah, we are just starting. Your deal, Charlie.
5: Yeah, sure. Nice seeing you, Rose.
3: That's okay. Go ahead. Deal the cards. And while you play, I'll tell you a story. I want to talk to somebody.
5: Oh.
3: What's the matter, Charlie?
5: Nothing.
3: You don't like for me to come in here.
5: Do I say anything like that, Rose?
3: Yeah. The way you look at me. Okay, maybe I ain't plush and mink. But I'm people, ain't I?
1: Look, Rose, nobody says anything against you.
3: Nobody has to. All they gotta do is look, and I know what they think. Broadway, you're a good guy. You see a lot of people, but never like me, huh?
1: Rose, like you say, you are people.
3: Nobody thinks so. I'm just Dream Street Rose, the old doll who pushes a mop for a living.
2: Broadway, she is lighted up.
3: Me, no.
1: Look, Rose, maybe you better go home. Come on, I will walk with you.
3: No,
1: I ain't
3: going.
1: Okay, Rose. You say you have got something on your mind?
3: Gotta talk about it. Gotta tell you about a friend of mine.
1: Sure, sure. Go ahead. If it makes you feel any better, go ahead.
3: Gotta talk about this friend of mine. She's pretty, Broadway. Real pretty.
1: Yeah, well, what about her, Rose?
3: You're a good guy, Broadway. I'll tell you. It's a good story. You'll like it.
1: Now, when Rose is feeling like telling the story, people listen. Because otherwise, Green Street Rose is more than 6 to 5 to start tossing things around and making the atmosphere unpleasant. So we let her tell her story. And it is a strange one. And I will tell it to you in a minute.

0: Now, back to the Damon Runyon Theater and the famous story, Dream Street Rose.
1: Like I say, Dream Street Rose wants to tell us a story about her friend. Now, maybe I better tell you why she is called Dream Street Rose. It is because she lives in a part of the 40s where there are many theatrical hotels and rooming houses. And all the characters who live there gab and gab about what is coming up. All good. This Gab is dreamy. Very dreamy indeed. Because nothing good ever happens to them. Rose is like that. She is always talking to anybody who will listen. Tonight, Rose says as follows.
2: Well, Broadway, Charlie, you know where Colorado is?
1: Sure. West of Albany.
2: Well, a long time ago, my friend lived in a little town in Colorado. She was a waitress there in an old man's joint. She was a good kid. She was real good.
1: Okay, I will buy that. Now, what is the rest of the story?
2: Pretty as a picture, that kid was. Had all the guys nuts about her. But you know what, Broadway?
1: She gives nobody a tumble.
2: No. And then one day, a guy walks in she never seen before. Ain't much for looks, but he had a nice smile, and he sat down at the counter, and he says to my friend...
3: Hello.
4: Hello. What do you have?
3: Oh, ham and, I guess.
4: All right. Fry two with. How do you want the eggs?
3: Light over.
4: Easy over.
3: Do you mind if I ask you a question?
4: The answer is no.
3: Now, don't get excited, kid. All I wanted to know is, what's the best place in town to stay?
4: Oh, well, the Santa Fe house, I guess.
3: Thanks.
4: Why are you laughing?
3: I didn't run true to form, did I?
4: I don't know what you mean.
3: I was supposed to comment on your eyes, your complexion, your, well, everything.
4: I'm sorry.
3: It's all right.
4: Now what's so funny?
3: Oh, you small-town characters are all alike.
4: What's the matter with small towns and people?
3: Not a thing. I like them.
4: And why'd you say that?
3: Oh, forget it. I'm sorry.
4: Why'd you say it?
3: Okay, I'll tell you. So you're pretty. Every customer who wears pants and comes in here gives you a line. You expect it. Then when somebody comes in who's been around and has seen more than a jerkwater junction and a doll-faced waitress, well, when somebody like that comes in and doesn't spread butter all over the place, you get sore.
4: You're pretty smart, aren't you?
3: No, just been around, that's all.
4: Lots of people have.
3: I know. Now, let's stop talking. I came in here to eat. I'm going to eat in silence.
1: Well, Dream Street Rose tells me that is the way her friend gets acquainted with this guy whose name is Frank McQuillan. It seems he's a pretty sharp citizen, and it is not long before he is making a good living at the local pool parlor. He is a pretty fair shot. Then, it comes up a couple of weeks later, and since Frank takes all his meals at the little lunch wagon, he and Rose's friend get to know each other better. In fact, one night, he takes her home from the lunch wagon, and while they are walking along, the scene is as follows.
4: Frank...
3: Yeah?
4: Remember the first night you came into the lunch wagon?
3: Mm-hmm. The eggs were fried too hard.
4: Is that all you remember?
3: Well, what else was there?
4: You said something about small town characters.
3: Oh, forget it. I was tired and, well, you burned me a little.
4: Why?
3: Well, the way you got sore.
4: Well, I wasn't really.
3: No? You acted like it.
4: Maybe because, well, I guess I was hurt.
3: But why?
4: Oh, I don't know.
3: Because I didn't turn a backflip when you moved those eyes on me? I'll give 10 to 1 you got the locals jumping through hoops.
4: You got a fine opinion of me, haven't you?
3: Nothing, one way or the other.
4: What do you think?
3: What's the difference?
4: You think I'm a...

0: What do you think?
1: What's the difference?
0: You think I'm a flirt?
1: You? No, not at all.
0: You're making fun of me.
1: No, I'm not.
0: Why'd you laugh?
1: Okay. All right, stop a minute.
0: Yeah?
1: You're not a flirt. You wouldn't know how to be one, kid. As far as you know, those eyes of yours are putting your head to sea with, that's all. You stand behind that counter all day scared stiff.
0: Scared? What?
1: Of every guy who comes in. He makes a crack, you laugh and give him the fast brush. But underneath, you're scared because you're just a pretty kid who doesn't know what two and two adds up to. Well?
0: I hate you.
1: Sure? Because I told you the truth. I'll give you 10 to 1 you've never been kissed.
0: I have two.
1: By whom?
0: Will Higginbottom.
1: The clerk in the grocery.
0: What's the matter with that?
1: Nothing. Who said there was?
0: It's always the way you say things. Like you haven't got any use for anybody or anything.
1: Maybe I haven't.
0: Will the...
1: He's a fine grocery clerk. And he kissed you. That makes him a big man.
0: I like him.
1: Okay. Let's drop Will Higginbottom.
0: He wants me to marry him.
1: So marry him.
0: I might.
1: Such goings on.
0: You're mean and contemptible.
1: Here's a change from grocery clerks.
0: Let me go.
1: You want to be let go?
0: Frank, please.
1: A grocery clerk was never like this.

0: Holmes's friend falls in love with his Frank citizen. And it is not long before other people know it, including Will Higginbotham, the grocery clerk. Then it comes up one night. Frank has taken Rose's friend home again, and they stop and sit on a bench in a little park.
1: Something wrong, Frank?
2: Wrong? What?
1: Oh, I don't know. Haven't said 10 words all evening.
2: Maybe I've got nothing to say.
1: Oh. It's a nice night.
2: Yes, well.
1: There is something wrong, isn't there?
2: Look, why do you keep saying that? 1,000,001 things to talk about, and you keep going over that.
1: Oh, I'm sorry, Frank.
2: But what?
1: You're leaving, aren't you?
2: How do you know?
1: Well, the last couple of days, I felt it.
2: All right, so you felt right. What of it?
1: Where are we going?
2: Say that again, kid.
1: I said, where are we going?
2: Where?
1: Don't laugh.
2: You tell me a joke, I laugh. Who said anything about we?
1: I thought...
2: Are you kidding? What do you want from me?
1: You love me. You told me.
2: Did I?
1: Well, you know you did, Frank. You know it. You told me 100 times.
2: 99.
1: Frank, you gotta take me with you.
2: Listen, kid, I'm a rolling stone, here today, gone tomorrow. What fun would that be for you?
1: I love you.
2: You think.
1: I do.
2: All right, let's break this up. I didn't make any promises, did I?
1: I didn't think promises were necessary.
2: So nobody gets hurt.
1: I will, Frank.
2: Now, forget.
1: No, I can't. Don't you understand, Frank? I love you. Well, ever since the first night you walked in the lunch wagon, you were different.
2: Not much.
1: Frank, listen to me.
2: No, let's break this up.
1: You can't. You've got to listen to me.
2: I don't think so.
1: Frank, where are you going?
2: Away. I'll drop you a postcard.
1: Please. I want to go with you. Frank, I'll make you happy, I promise. We'll be married.
3: Big joke, huh, Frank?
1: Will.
3: Sit down, Frank.
2: Who do you think you are?
3: Nobody. I said to sit down.
2: Why, you small town...
3: Sit down!
2: You crazy Higginbotham. Put that gun away and go back home.
3: I will, after you've married her.
2: But... Now, listen. Fine. What is this?
3: You've had a lot of it.
1: Will, please go.
3: With the two of you.
2: What are you talking about?
3: You're going home and get packed, Frank. And then the three of us are going over to Denver. I'll be best man.
2: Why, if you think I'm going to stand for this...
1: Not this way, Will. Please. I won't.
3: Yes, you will. You love this guy, all right, he'll marry.
2: Now, look, Will, there's a law that says I don't have...
3: Yes, I've got it right here in my hand. All right, Frank, take your choice. We go to Denver, or so help me, I'll blow a hole right through you.
0: Well, that is that. The three of them go to Denver, and Rose's friend and Frank are married there. Now, that is only a little...

0: And now, back to the Damon Runyon Theater and the famous story, Dream Street Rose.
1: Like I say, Rose gets to the part of the story about her friend where Frank married her. Because Will Higginbotham holds a heater at Frank's middle, which is a unique way of getting to be best man, but it works. Then Rose goes on.
2: Now that ain't the end. No, not by a long shot.
1: I figure it is not.
2: What's the matter? Don't you believe it?
1: Oh, sure, sure. Only I hear a million stories like it every day. Why, there are even a million movies about it.
2: Sure, sure, I know it. But it's got an ending that ain't like the others. You want to hear it?
1: Look, Rose, I gotta be going because I...
2: Okay. Well, my friend and Frank get married. And they leave, see? Now a lot of things happen. And one thing my friend finds out is Frank don't love her.
1: It seems to me that your friend takes quite a bit of convincing.
2: Yeah, that's right, Broadway. But I guess every day he thinks she can make a guy love her. Even 100% heel like Frank.
1: I guess so.
2: Well, a couple of months go by. Don't take my friend long to find out that Frank don't like to work. He makes a living by being a good talker. And then one night, he comes into their hotel room.
3: Frankie?
4: No, Napoleon. Ha ha. You got me being corny now.
3: Oh, you're tired, honey.
4: No, I'm full of vim and vigor. You ever comb your hair?
3: I was just doing it when you came in.
4: Uh-huh. Say, how would you like to go out tonight?
3: Frankie, you mean...
4: I said it.
3: Where, Frank? Where, honey?
4: Black Emanuel's.
3: Oh, no, Frank. Someplace else.
5: No, Frank. Someplace else.
4: Now, look, you've been yapping about going out. Okay, I offered to take and you pull a long face. What's the matter with Emanuel's place?
3: I don't like him.
4: Well, he likes you.
3: I know.
4: He's got good connections. Be nice to the guy and he'll do me some good.
3: Oh, you don't need a person like Emanuel, Frank. You've got brains. If you get a job, you'd be successful in no time at all. Oh, please, honey.
4: I'll be ready in a half hour. If you're not, I'll leave without you.
3: All right, Frank. I'll be ready.
1: Personally, I think Rose's friend is a dope because nobody but a dope would string along with a citizen like Frank. But she sticks with him, and she smiles nice at Black Emanuel, who smiles back. Then Rose says it comes up one night at Emanuel's place. Rose's friend is sitting at a table waiting for Frank when the scene is as follows.
6: Hello, baby. I sit down, yes?
3: Hello, Emanuel. Sure, sit down.
6: Thank you. You look real extra pretty tonight, baby.
3: Thank you.
6: Oh, don't thank me. I thank you.
3: You thank me? What for?
6: Well, you make Emanuel's place, what you say, classy. Look around. What do you see, huh? Not pretty people like you. Sure, I like you. Maybe you like me, huh?
3: Don't touch me.
6: Why not? We're good friends, and Frank is...
3: What did he say?
6: Nothing.
3: What did he say? Tell me.
6: Look, baby, maybe you don't know, but Frankie...
3: What about him?
6: He's not coming tonight, baby.
3: Well, why not? He told me he'd meet me here.
6: Sure, but Frank, he's gone.
3: Gone where?
6: Away.
3: Oh, you're lying. He didn't have any money to go anyplace.
6: Well, I make him alone. He goes away and you're here.
3: That's not true.
6: I tell the truth always, baby. I give him money and he goes. But he leaves you here because he knows Emanuel likes you.
3: You mean he took money from you? And left me?
6: Talk too loud.
3: Get your hands off me.
6: Look, baby, I'm not so bad. You like me and I make things easy for you. You take a job here in my place, you make it class.
3: Get away from me. Get away, I say.
6: People are looking. Be quiet.
3: I don't care. Get away. Leave me alone. Go away.
6: All right, baby. Well, listen to Emanuel. You find out it's not so good to be so hungry. Then maybe you come back to Emanuel. Maybe you like me after all.
1: For boss, I do not believe a word of what Rose says, because she is noted for making up stories that are like dreams. But I see that her eyes are full of tears as she says to me,
2: "Poor kid. You know what she did, Broadway?"
1: "No, what?"
2: "She took the job at Emmanuel's place. It's tough to be hungry and with no dough. No place to go."
1: "Well, why does she not go back to Colorado?"
2: "She can't."
1: "Well, does she marry Black Emmanuel?"
2: "No. She loved Frank. In fact, she prayed for him every night. She prayed for Frank."
1: "What? He pulls a big double cross and she remembers him in her prayers?"
2: "Sure. Every night she prayed that Frank would be a big success like she always knew he could be. He had brains. She wanted him to make good."
1: "And does he?"
2: "That's the funny part. He made good. In fact, right here in New York. But my friend didn't find it out until a couple of months ago."
1: "Yeah, now, wait a minute. Please do not tell me that she goes to him and he falls in love with her and is sorry for what he does. That is too much."
2: "She went to him. Yeah. My friend, after 20 years, went to Frank. She surprised him one night when he was alone. My friend says she'll never forget the look on his face when he looked up and seen my friend standing there, big as life. He blinked a couple of times and then..."
7: "You? Well, you're dead."
2: "No, Frank. Not me."
7: How did you get in here?"
2: "I'll tell you that in a minute. You did all right for yourself, didn't you, Frank?"
7: "What do you want, money?"
2: "Me? No, I'm rich. Rich as you are."
7: "Oh, you're crazy. Now, look, the way we were married, you didn't expect me to stick it out, did you?"
2: "No, of course not. I only minded what you did with Black Emmanuel. I only mind what happened to me after a few months working for him."
7: "How did you get in?"
2: "I know your maid. I got a key from her, snitched it out of her bag."
7: "I'll call the police."
2: "No, you..."
7: "What? What's the idea?"
2: "This is the second time a gun's been pointed at you. Second time I know of."
7: "What do you want?"
2: "You're rich, wife. 3 kids away at a fancy school."
7: "Makes sense, will you?"
2: "Sure. Nobody's seen me come in. The key I got's for the little door off the terrace, the one that's being fixed with tar."
7: "What's that got to do with us?"
2: "I'm gonna leave this gun with you, Frank."
7: "You're gonna..."
2: "Sure.
7: What?
2: Gonna give you the chance you never gave me. That's why I prayed you'd be successful and rich. To make it harder on you."
7: "Now, look, $10,000 to fix things, my check, or cash. I got that much cash in the safe."
2: "Maybe even more."
7: "Yeah,
2: huh?
7: Sure, even more."
2: "Oh, I'm enjoying this. I picked a night when the butler'd be off and the maid's off and your kid's away at school and your wife at some doing or..."
7: "Stop it! You had your fun, now take the money and go."
2: "You don't owe me a penny. Not a red cent. Only your life. Your life for mine, Frank."
7: "Why... you are crazy."
2: "I figured it all out. Be like this when I'd find you. If I kill you, it'd be a big scandal. Your wife and kids would be dragged in, and people would find out you never even bothered to get a divorce from me."
7: "I thought you were dead."
2: "But I'm going to give you a chance. Here, take this gun."
7: "Take the gun?"
2: "People think you killed yourself that way. Save your wife and kids a lot of scandal. See, I'm giving them a break, too."
7: "So you'd think I'd use this gun on myself, huh?"
2: "Figuring on using it on me, huh?"
7: "Why not? You broke in, threatened me."
2: "Sure. Only I left a lot of letters around and a marriage certificate signed by Will Higginbottom as a witness."
7: "Will?"
2: "They'll ask him. He'll be glad to tell what he knows. Then I wonder how your wife and kids will take it, huh? No, Frank, you won't use that gun on me because you can't. A lot better if you use it on yourself."
7: "No, I can't do that. I can't."
2: Why not? It's easy, Frank. I killed myself a long time ago, only not with a gun. Mine was dirtier and harder."
7: "No, please, for heaven's sake, I'll make it up for
2: sure,
7: you.
2: Sure, with that." "Goodbye, Frank." Boy, my prayer sure was answered.
7: "Now, where are you going?"
3: out.
7: Where are you going?
2: And I want to hear that gun go off before I get back out on the terrace. Because if I don't...
7: Oh, please don't! Listen to reason, will you? Please don't!
2: That's the story, Broadway. A good one, huh?
1: Oh, first rate. You must tell me another one sometime, Rose.
2: Be glad to, Broadway. We'll see you around, Broadway. Charlie?
1: Sure, Rose.
8: Yeah, drop in again.
9: After a long time. She can really dream him up.
1: Poor old Dow. You think that story is a dreamer?
8: Why, sure. Look, do you hear of a guy by the name of Frank McQuillan knocking himself off?
1: No.
8: There is never anything in the papers about it. And when a guy with as many potatoes as Rose says this Frank has got bumps himself, there is always a big thing in the papers.
1: I guess you are right, Charlie. But that doll can really make them dreams sound real. So I and Charlie go back to our room again. And we think no more about the story about Rose's friend. But it is not the end. And what the payoff is, I will tell you in a minute.

0: Stella comes up a couple hours later, which makes it about 2 a.m. We stop the rummy game while Charlie waits on a customer. Then he comes back over to me and says as follows.
1: Broadway, do you remember what I say about the papers? If this Frank bumps himself, it has got to be in the papers.
0: Sure, why?
1: A customer leaves this newspaper. Just idle, like I glance at it, and what do I see but this?
0: Millionaire suicide.
1: Go ahead, read it.
0: Police this evening were called to the home of Frank McQuillan to investigate what was apparently a suicide. The butler discovered the body in the study about 11 p.m. after returning from the movies with the maid.
1: Butler, maid?
0: Yeah. The butler had been home a half hour before discovering the body of Mr. McQuillan. When the police asked him why, he stated that because he forgot his key, he had been forced to use the terrace entrance under repair. Tar used in the repairs had covered his shoes, and he changed them before going to the study.
1: Like you say, that Rosendahl can really dream him up.
0: Sure.
1: What are you laughing at?
0: Rose sees this in the early editions and comes in here and gives us the business.
1: Huh?
0: The old doll has a good laugh.
1: Boy, are we the saps. Are we the...
0: What is the matter, Charlie?
1: Broadway, only you and Rose and one customer come in here tonight. Is that correct?
0: Sure, why?
1: Rose comes in the back way. You use the front. So does the customer.
0: Well, what are you getting at?
1: Look. Look, from the back door to this table.
0: Yeah, I see. Charlie, you are going to have a real tough time cleaning the floor. Tar is very hard to get off.
2: And so ends the famous Damon Runyon story, Dream Street Rose. The Damon Runyon Theater.

0: The Damon Runyon Theater with John Brown as Broadway is directed by Richard Sandville, and the story is adapted for radio by Russell Hughes. Vern Carstensen is in charge of production. This is a Mayfair production.
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0: down.
1: Yes, there's coffee pot freshness in every cup of Maxwell House.
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0: have gun, will travel. Starring Mr. John Daner as Paladin. San Francisco, 1875. The Carlton Hotel, headquarters of a man called Paladin.
1: I thought you'd never get down, hey boy.
2: Oh, it was a big job, Mr. Paladin.
1: Let's hurry. The stage is ready to leave. The driver promised to wait for me.
2: Why you want so many things in one suitcase? Make my job easier if you take two suitcases.
1: It's easier for me when I only have one bag to carry on a long trip. Oh, give me the bag. I'll take it from here. There's no need for you to get wet. Goodbye, hey boy.
2: Goodbye, Mr. Paladin. Oh, Mr. Paladin.
1: Terrible. Sorry, here, let me help you up. Please, forgive me, please. Are you hurt?
3: My dress, it's soaking.
1: This is terrible.
3: You've ruined my dress.
1: Please, I'll buy you another dress. I'm catching the stage and they're ready to pull out. I must go, but I'll be back in about 10 days. I'll take care of it then. I'll buy you another dress. Here's my card. I'm registered at the hotel.
3: Have gun, will travel. Wire Paladin, San Francisco.
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1: I looked forward to this trip to North Fork. Not because of the job there, which turned out to be routine, uneventful, but because it would give me the opportunity to visit some old friends of mine in Three Winds on my way home. Sheriff Barry Deaver and his wife. The 20-mile ride from North Fork through sand dunes, buttes, and low hills led me to an unusually quiet Three Winds. The one saloon in town was quiet, too.
4: What'll it be, mister?
1: Whiskey.
4: If you're going to be in town for a while, you better check that gun in with the sheriff.
1: Is it against the law to wear a gun in Three Winds?
4: It sure is. Sheriff Deaver's the only one who can carry a firearm in this town. Hmm.
1: Sheriff Deaver has changed his laws since I was here last. Something new?
4: 6 months new.
1: Well, I'm on my way over to Deaver's office. I'll turn it in then if need be. He's a friend of mine.
4: Yeah? You from Philadelphia?
1: No. California.
4: Oh, I didn't think you looked like an Easterner. I thought the only friends Owen Deaver had left lived in Philadelphia.
1: Owen? No, I'm a friend of Owen's father.
4: Didn't you hear? Old Barry's dead.
1: You dead? Barry Deaver?
4: Yeah, last fall. Bad of consumption. Owen came back from law school in Philadelphia and took over a shop. Uh-oh. There's going to be trouble for sure.
1: Why, it's just a couple of raunchy cowboys.
4: Yeah, but Deaver will arrest them. He don't allow no shooting in town.
5: Yeah, look at here, French. One customer in this saloon on a Saturday afternoon.
6: Hey, what time do the girls come in, Whiskey Man?
4: No girls allowed in this saloon.
6: No girls?
4: City law.
6: Didn't know we was in a city. Only seen one saloon. Takes two to make a city, don't it?
5: Don't matter, French. We'll go up to North Fork. Plenty of girls up there.
6: Now, we got to have a drink first. Bring us 2 bottles. One for me and one for Mason here.
4: You can't sell it by the bottle. Only 4 drinks to a customer. It's the law.
5: What kind of law are you talking about?
7: My law. The law of Three Winds.
6: Well, I didn't know this town was big enough to have a sheriff.
7: The law says 4 drinks to a person is the quota for a day. Same law says all guns must be turned into my office when you arrive in Three Winds.
6: Now, what is
7: that? I'll give them back to you when you leave.
1: Don't you think you ought to let law-abiding people keep their guns to defend themselves with?
7: I defend law-abiding people in this town. They don't have to carry guns.
1: As long as we get them back, I'll go along with your ordinance, Sheriff.
7: Lay it on the table. All right, you men, I'm waiting.
6: Mason?
5: Do what he says.
6: Yeah. There ain't no use arguing with a load of turkeys shot.
7: They'll be at my office when you leave town.
4: Watch it, Sheriff.
6: My head. You shot my head. Whose side are you on, anyway?
1: You can lock him up, Sheriff. He just tried to throw a knife in your back.
5: You ruined my head.
7: Thanks for saving my life. But I'll have to take you in, too.
1: For what?
7: For concealing that Derringer. You should have turned it in with the other gun. Hand it over.
1: Look, if I hadn't kept the Derringer, you would have been killed.
7: The law still stands. You'll spend a week in jail.
5: What about me? What about my hand?
7: You'll live, but you'll be in lockup till the judge comes through here. Then you'll be tried for attempted murder.
6: You taking me to jail, too?
7: No. You'll get out of town. If I ever see you back here again, I'll put you in jail for a year for trespassing. This town's out of limits to you because you've been associated with a murderer.
6: Well, now, ain't you tall? That shotgun sure makes you something I never heard of before.
7: Get out of here.
6: I'm going. But I'll see you again, mister.
1: What kind of rules are you laying down in this town, Deaver?
7: Rules that respectful citizens expect from their sheriff.
1: Well, don't you know if you disarm everyone who comes to Three Winds, you're waving a red flag in front of every gunfighter who thinks he's bigger than the law?
7: As long as I'm sheriff, there's no one bigger than the law in Three Winds. Let's go.

When friends drop in, let your hospitality show you're sociable in the modern manner. Pepsi, you know, is the favorite of the smart and young at heart.

0: Have you tried a Pepsi lately?
1: All right, get in there.
2: Deaver, you better get some bandages for this man's hand.
3: I need a doctor, that's what I need. Or does the law allow a prisoner to have a doctor?
1: We'll get you fixed up. Ma!
4: Got a couple of new prisoners, one of them needs a doctor.
3: You're a fool, a two-headed fool. Shooting that knife out of my hand, you got your brains in your feet. I'll never forget what you did, mister. We could have both been free if you hadn't butted in.
2: You talk too much, Enfield.
3: How do you know my name?
2: Didn't take much to figure you're one of the Enfield brothers and that the kid named French is a member of your gang.
3: Well, we must be getting famous when tin horns like you know who we are. Well, I'll tell you something. It's going to be mighty miserable for you when my brothers come back to get me out of here. You'll wish you'd never heard of the Enfield gang.
5: Oh, and I don't know why you have to arrest every stranger who walks into this town. If I'm nursing, I'm cooking, and if I... Paladin!
2: Hello, Ma.
5: Paladin, bless the stars in heaven. It's good to see you.
2: It's good to see you, too,
5: well,
2: Ma.
5: How long's it been? A year? Year and a half?
2: Oh, no, almost two now.
5: Oh, and you never met Paladin, did you?
1: No.
5: You was away in school, and son. He helped your pa round up the orneriest, wildest bunch of gunfighters you ever seen. It was the Barton brothers, wasn't it, Paladin?
2: That's right.
5: Well, what brings you back to Three Wind? Paladin, what are you doing behind those bars? Oh, and how come Paladin's in jail?
1: Well, Ma,
5: Did you arrest him, Owen Deaver?
1: Yes, I did.
5: Well, you just get him out of there right this minute, you hear?
1: I can't do that. He violated the law.
5: Violated the law? Now, just who do you think you are arresting a man like this? Now, turn him loose. Turn Paladin loose, or so help me, I'll take a paddle and beat you to a blister.
2: That's all right, Ma.
5: Well, it ain't all right, neither.
2: Now that Owen knows that I'm a friend of the family, he and I can talk this out.
1: We can talk as much as you like, Paladin, but you're going to stay in jail for a week. It's the law.
5: For a week? For what?
1: For concealing a firearm and not turning it in.
5: There you go again, with another one of your stupid ordinances. Now, what's going to come of all your foolishness, Owen?
1: The law is the...
5: The law is the law. Listen to him, Paladin. We let him go to Philadelphia to study, and what does he bring back? 5 books, that's all. Those 5 books over there on his desk. The Municipal Code of Philadelphia. And he's been beating the town over the head with them ever since he come back. The ranch hands won't come into town anymore because he won't even let them spit in the street. Why, it's come to the place where nobody's even got any respect for the name of Deaver.
2: Ma, I don't hold any offense against him. If this is the law of Three Winds, I want to abide by it. We'll talk it out later. Now, you give me those bandages, and I'll take care of this man's hand for you.
5: Yeah, all right. I guess there ain't no use arguing with you. Or with Owen either, for that matter.
2: He's a man of principle and strong will. I'd say he takes after his ma.
5: Ah, go on with your foolishness. I'm going to start your supper.
2: There goes a fine woman, Owen. You ought to be proud of her.
1: I am. She doesn't realize the ways of the old frontier towns are gone.
2: Are they?
3: You gonna stand there and talk all day? My hand ain't getting any better.
2: Owen, have you heard of the Enfield gang?
1: Enfields? Yeah, I got a circular on him just the other day. It's in my desk somewhere.
2: This man is Mason Enfield. His partner in the saloon was another member of the gang, the one they call French.
1: Are you sure?
3: He's lying, Sheriff. Never even heard of the Enfield gang.
1: I'll see if I can find the circular.
2: Here's the bandage. Hold out your hand now. Let's see what we can do.
3: Thanks, Rabbit Head. It's a good thing my left hand's in good shape.
2: Why,
6: all
2: you...
6: Right, come on, hold it, you... What's the matter, Paladin? Why did you hit him?
2: Because he tried to hit me. Guess he didn't want me to tell you who he was.
1: Ah, you are right. His picture's here on the circular with the others. And here's the one that was in the saloon with him, French.
2: Well, French will bring the others back here to get Mason out. 3 more of them, Owen. And they'll shoot this town up and drag the jail down the middle of the street. You're going to need help. Let me out of here.
1: No.
2: Owen, I helped your father once. You and I could nail the Enfield gang.
1: I won't let you out, Paladin. Now round up a few deputies. We'll be ready for the Enfields when they get here.
2: I hope you are, Owen, because there's a lot that could go wrong.
7: 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There goes another. 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
2: Owen Deaver, stubborn when it came to upholding his new laws, was inherently a kind-hearted man. He was considerate enough to move me to another cell, which allowed me a decent night's sleep away from Mason Enfield. Next morning, Ma Deaver let me out to have breakfast with her in the kitchen. Owen was out trying to round up some deputies.
5: Paladin, what am I going to do about Owen and his crazy books?
2: He's still young. He'll learn in time, if he doesn't get killed first.
5: You think they'll come, the Enfields?
2: They'll come.
5: Yeah, Owen knows how to fight. Mr. Deaver taught him. How to shoot a gun, use his fists, everything. He can hold his own when it comes to fighting. But he never learned the good judgment his father had.
2: He's a rare youngster who learns wisdom from his parents. It usually comes self-taught through experience.
5: Did you have any luck, Owen?
1: No, Vala. What are you doing out of your cell, Paladin?
5: I let him out.
1: He's under arrest. Don't you ever let him out again.
5: What'll you do? Arrest me?
1: I'll get back inside, Paladin.
2: All right, Owen.
5: Instead of putting him back in jail, why don't you deputize him? He's a friend.
1: He's also a prisoner. Get in there.
5: Owen, when your father ran this office, he wasn't afraid to take advice. Not even from a woman.
1: I'm not Pa. I don't try to be.
5: You couldn't be. He was respected and well-liked.
1: Well, why shouldn't he be well-liked? He never stepped on anyone's toes.
5: He didn't have to. And he didn't need these five books to tell him what was right or wrong.
2: She's right, Owen.
1: Now, don't you start in on me, Paladin. What's the matter with everyone? Why can't they understand what I'm trying to do here?
2: What made you choose the Philadelphia ordinances for Three Winds?
1: Because they're good ones. I like living in a city guided by laws like these.
2: But this isn't Philadelphia. There's no mayor here, no town council. All you have is a sheriff and a judge who comes through once a month. It's the sheriff who must decide what's right and what's best for his town.
1: Yeah, and if the sheriff gets up on the wrong side of the bed one morning, everything's a crime that day. But if he wakes up feeling good, nothing's illegal. That's why we've got to have a legal written code to live by.
2: I'm not arguing against that principle, but don't you think that you should write your own code? One that fits your town?
5: Owen, they're out there.
1: Who's out there?
5: The Enfields, out front. I saw them through the curtains. Two men are behind a wagon across the street, and the other one's at the side of the house.
2: They're waiting for you to come out the front door.
1: I'll go out the back door and around the side.
2: You won't have a chance against three killers. Let me go with you.
1: No.
2: Ma, get my gun and go with him. Go ahead. You know how to pull a trigger.
1: You want to get her killed?
5: Well, I'm not going to stand by and let them come in here and shoot us after you get killed.
1: There's nothing you can do.
5: I can draw their fire, give you a better chance.
1: But they'll kill you, don't you understand?
2: Who's going with you, Owen, your mother or me?
1: All right. All right, Paladin, you win.
2: Get my gun, Ma.
5: Sure.
2: Owen, there's a flat roof over the jail. Is there any way we can get up on top without making too much noise?
1: Yeah, through the kitchen. There's a ladder just outside the back door.
5: Here's your gun.
2: Thanks, Ma. Let's go.

0: There's another one out there.
1: Yeah. Yeah, either that or the man on the side of the building came around back.
0: What'll we do?
1: Go up to the front window and open fire on the two up on the wagon. I'll try to get this man back here.
0: How?
1: I'll stay down on the floor and open the door to draw his fire. Now go on, hurry.
0: All right.
1: Yeah. Yeah, he made a good target standing up at the rain barrel. If you'd have crouched behind it.
2: You think these two by the wagon are the only ones left?
1: Uh-huh. Now, you take anything on the right.
2: Uh-huh.
1: I'll take the left. As soon as one of them raises up to shoot... You got him. You know how to use a rifle.
2: I had a good teacher. Oh, there goes the other.
1: He's down. Come on.
2: Both of them are dead. You're pretty good with a six gun.
1: I had some experience with the same teacher you did.
2: My pa was a man you could learn a lot from.
1: Yeah. I remember something else I learned from him the last time I was here. It was something he said.
2: What was that?
1: That one man doesn't have the right to say what's good for all men. The lawman doesn't try to dictate the will of the people. He reflects it.
2: Paladin, you know anyone might be interested in buying some books?
1: Oh, I wouldn't sell those books, Owen. Just put them away for a while. Who knows, someday, Three Winds might have a mayor, town council, or even sidewalks.
2: Yeah, maybe so.
1: Come on, we got to dig some graves.

0: Oh, Mr. Paladin.
1: Hey, boy.
0: Oh, I knew you'd come in on the stage tonight. I make bet on it.
1: Well, don't ever make bets on when I'll be returning to the Carlton. Let's get my luggage up to the room, will you, please?
0: Oh, yes, sir. I know when you come back this time. It's in the air.
1: What's in the air?
0: Rain. It rains when you leave, and when it rains again, I know you come back. Oh, this time.
1: What about the young lady? The one I accidentally knocked down when I left?
0: Oh, you make a very big splash.
1: Oh?
0: She's the one I make bet with on your returning.
1: Oh, and she's still here. Did she order a new dress?
0: No, not yet. She waited for you. She said she'll ask you to go shopping with her.
1: Oh. I remember she was the most attractive young lady.
0: Most attractive.
1: Why don't you make arrangements for this evening, hey boy?
0: To go shopping?
1: Of course. But be sure we start in the lounge at 7 with cocktails.
0: Yes, sir, Mr. Paladin.
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2: Groucho, Giselle Dark and...
3: Giselle's what?
2: Her name is Giselle Dark.
3: Oh.
2: And Danny Terrell is standing by to talk to you, so folks, you can please and meet Groucho Marx.
3: Welcome to you. Welcome to you, Bet Your Life. Say the secret word and take home an extra 50 smackers. It's a common word, something you see every day. Giselle in the Dark and Danny Terrell, eh? Giselle, you're a very attractive girl.
7: Thank you.
3: So, how old are you, Giselle?
7: Well, you should never ask a girl of 18 years how old she is.
3: Oh.
7: But I am 24.
3: Well, where are you from? Are you from Peoria?
7: Peoria, what is that?
3: Peoria is where they make all that beer.
7: Oh, no, I'm from Paris.
3: You're from Paris? Don't they make any beer in Paris?
7: Oh, yes, I guess.
3: Did you have a job in Paris?
7: Not exactly. I was helping my mother run a restaurant.
3: Oh. Well, were you sophisticated when you left there, or did you leave Paris green?
7: I'm afraid I don't quite understand what you say.
3: No, well, it's just as well. Nobody understands what I'm talking about. Now, what did you do in Paris?
7: Well, I was helping my mother.
3: You were helping your mother?
7: Mm-hmm.
3: Well, in a restaurant?
7: Yes.
3: Can you cook?
7: Oh, but yes.
3: Imagine some fellow marrying this girl and then finding out 6 months later that she's also a good cook. Now, you're Danny Terrell, huh?
8: Terrell Groucho.
3: Terrell?
8: Yes.
3: What did I say, Terrell?
8: Terrell.
3: How long have you been Danny Terrell?
8: Oh, quite a while now. Mm-hmm.
3: And where do you be from?
8: Do you really want to know?
3: Well, sure, and I do, yeah.
8: I'm from Belfast, Ireland, Groucho.
3: And now you know. Are you married, Danny?
8: Oh, yes.
3: How'd you meet your wife?
8: She was in the back of a pop truck.
3: She was in a pop truck?
8: Yeah. You know the little pop truck, I think... It's called a coffee wagon here.
3: Mm-hmm.
8: And she was in the back of the pop truck. I guess she was getting the pop for herself.
3: Mm. Now, do you have any wee ones?
8: Well,
3: do you have any little folk?
8: Now, where are we meant to tell you how I met my wife?
3: What? Oh, yes. I think it's a fine idea. I think thing. If you're going to talk about little ones, you should first talk about your wife.
8: I hadn't really met her to this time, you see, so I said, do you know, but I know this is neither the time nor the place, but do you think I could have the pleasure of your company to a show sometime?
3: Well, that was very nice.
8: No, wasn't it?
3: Yes, I'm sure it was.
8: And she says, well, I don't mind. So says I, right, I'll pick you up at 8 o'clock tonight. So she says, all right, but I still don't know your name. So we introduced ourselves, and lo and behold, away we went from there.
3: Where did you go from there?
8: Well, we have one little boy now.
3: Oh, well, that's nice. What's his name? Patrick? Do you have a job, Danny boy?
8: I'd like to become a singer, Groucho.
3: A singer?
8: Yes, Groucho.
3: What kind of singing do you do?
8: I'm Irish tenor, Groucho.
3: Really?
8: Yes.
3: I thought you were a Swedish baritone. Could you give us a few bars of an Irish song?
8: I could give you a little bit of Hello, Patsy Fagan, if I could get a little bit of help from the orchestra.
3: From the orchestra? You'll get very little help from this crowd. What's the name of the song?
8: Hello, Patsy Fagan.
3: Hello, Patsy Fagan, is it?
8: In the key of F.
3: What's the key?
8: In the key of F. That's it.

0: Danny, me boy, that was very good.
1: Thank you.
0: You have a fine voice.
1: Thank you very much.
0: Fine personality, and I'm sure a lot of people are after you. Now let's see if you can win some money. Huh? You have selected food and cooking. I'm going to ask you some questions. If you miss two in a row, you're through. If you get four in a row right, you win $1,000. Now, before you answer, talk it over. What kind of a cooking utensil is a ramekin? R-A-M-E-K-I-N.
2: Couldn't you ask it in French?
0: It's spelled R-A-M-E-K-I-N. What kind of a cooking utensil is a R-A-M-E-K-I-N? If you don't know, guess.
3: Would it be a kettle by any chance?
0: Well, it's a baking dish.
2: I have never heard that word before again.
4: No, you have one wrong.
0: What are condiments? C-O-N-D-I-M-E-N-T-S.
2: Seasoning?
0: That's right, seasoning.
4: No, you have one
0: How
4: right.
0: How do you happen to know that?
2: It's the same in French.
4: You have one right now.
2: Okay.
0: What are scallions?
3: Spring onions.
0: Yes, that's good
3: spring
0: enough.
3: Spring onions.
4: Well, you're halfway to $1,000. Two more right, you'll have $1,000.
0: Can you spring onions? All right, what are pettifours?
2: Pettifours, those are little cookies.
0: Yeah, I thought pettifours would be about three. No, that's right, they're small cakes.
4: You have three right now, get the next one right, and you'll have $1,000.
0: Generally speaking, women are generally speaking. That's wrong. What are anise, A-N-I-S-E, hyssop, rue, and basil?
2: They're seasoning, anise.
0: All right, that's close enough, yes.
4: So you have four in a row correct, and you win $1,000.
0: Now listen. Hear this. You won $1,000. You can keep it and quit, or else you can come back at the end of the show and try to double your money. You may even get a chance at $10,000. So go over there and sit down and think about it. No matter what you decide to do, thanks for being on the show.
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0: Groucho, we have two young ladies on deck who are waiting to talk to you, so we'll... Lena Pereira and Mercedes
1: Welcome
0: White.
1: Welcome to You Bet Your Life. Say the secret word, and you each get an extra $50. It's a common word, something you see every day. Lena Pereira and Mercedes White, eh?
2: Mm-hmm.
1: Now, which is...
2: She's Mercedes, and she's Lena.
1: You're Lena? You're not, though. You're fatter, aren't you? Are you married, Lena?
2: Yeah, she's married.
1: You're married?
2: Yeah. So is she.
1: You're both married. Well, that's a shame. How do you know Mercedes is married?
2: Well, she's my sister. She's my sister.
3: Wedding.
1: You have very colorful names. Are you of Spanish extraction?
2: No, Portuguese.
3: No, we're Portuguese.
1: Portuguese. Uh-huh. Well, that's not much different.
2: Mm-hmm. Well.
1: Where are you from, Mercedes?
2: We're from
3: Martinique, California.
2: We're both from Martinique.
1: You know, to even this up, there should be two of me up there. Huh? Where is Artesia?
2: It's about 4 miles from Norwalk. It's 4 miles from Norwalk.
1: Where is it?
2: It's about 3 miles from Norwalk, I think.
1: Well, don't you live near each other?
2: Yeah.
3: About 4 blocks.
2: 4 blocks.
1: How many blocks?
2: 3.
3: 4 blocks.
2: Block is 4 blocks.
3: About 3 or 5.
2: Yeah.
1: Well, could we settle for 3.5 blocks?
2: I
3: said 4.
2: No, it's further now. Yeah. I moved.
1: Well, I wish I knew which one it was I was talking to.
2: This is Mercedes.
1: This is Mercedes, and you're Artesia,
2: Lena.
1: Huh?
2: Lena.
1: Oh. How long have you been married, Lena?
2: 13.
3: About 12. Well,
2: no,
3: it's 13.
2: It'll be 13 in November.
1: What about your husbands? Do they talk together, too, when they talk?
2: Well,
1: don't they talk
2: mine's usually sleeping. They're usually working.
1: They're working?
2: I hope, sometimes, yeah. Not mine, you know. Mine's usually sleeping.
1: Yours is out of work, too?
2: No, he sleeps most of the time. My husband's out of work. My husband's out of work.
1: Has he always been out of work?
2: No, but he's a hard-working man.
1: But he isn't working?
2: Not right now.
1: How did you meet your husband, Lena?
2: I met him at a Portuguese dance.
1: The Portuguese dance?
2: Uh-huh. Where we have celebrations and... Sometimes they have wedding dances.
1: And you were 12 then?
2: No, I was about, well, no, when well, I was about 14. About 14.
1: How old were you?
2: When I met my husband?
1: Yeah, when you
2: 14.
1: Went to this dance, huh?
2: I was about 14 when we started going.
1: Oh. Well, how much later did you marry this fellow who was
2: about,
1: casing
2: about 3 months after I met him.
3: 2 months, 3 months.
1: Oh.
2: No, it was about 3 months.
3: No, about 2 months.
1: You certainly move fast, don't you, huh?
2: Yeah.
1: You didn't waste any time getting engaged after that dance, did you?
2: He did it.
1: He didn't. Why was that?
2: Well, he wouldn't be allowed to be in the house if we weren't engaged.
3: He couldn't
2: come over.
1: Couldn't come in the house at all?
2: No.
1: He got engaged just
3: first.
1: To come in the house?
2: Yes,
3: well,
2: no, he's
1: Is this
2: from
1: a Portugal
2: country.
1: Custom?
2: Yes,
3: well,
2: it is.
3: Some of them.
2: Yeah.
3: Not all of them are that.
2: The old timers.
3: Yeah.
1: The old timers.
3: Yeah.
1: But you don't going to apply this to your children, huh?
3: Well, in the same, if I will or not.
2: To them, yes.
3: Yeah.
1: Well, talk it over. I think it's a good idea. Talk it over and let me know what your final decision is, that's all.
2: We're going to probably go some

0: Well, what have you decided upon?
1: Huh? We don't know yet. Don't
0: give any snap opinions.
1: We don't know yet. Everything's changed.
2: Mind you, nine and...
1: You know how things go. They're changed. We have to go maybe and change a little bit.
2: One is 11.
1: So far, we don't know.
0: The only thing climbing in this
2: change. One, and she's got one that's 8.
0: You know that, don't you?
2: What?
0: That's what Schopenhauer said. The only thing climbing in this change.
1: Change, yeah?
0: Yeah.
1: I don't know what you're talking about.
0: That means, but I don't know. Well, that makes three of us don't know what we're talking about. Well, let's cut out the chatter and see if you can win some dough. Are you good on songs?
2: Not on lyrics, but on songs.
1: On popular songs.
0: Well, these are familiar lyrics from famous songs. I'll give you a line from the lyrics. You give me the title of the song. If you miss two in a row, you're Futch.
2: Yeah.
0: If you get four in a...
2: Yeah,
0: that's right. What do you say in Portuguese?
2: What? Say what?
0: Washed up.
2: Lavada.
0: If you miss two in a row, you're Lavada.
2: Yeah.
0: If you get four in a row right, you're in Lavada. All right, here we go. Potatoes are cheaper, tomatoes are cheaper. Now you tell me the title of the song.
2: Boop-boop-doop.
0: No, not poop-poop-a-doop. Can I sing the melody?
2: Can you? That'd be easier.
3: Yeah.
0: Potatoes are cheaper, tomatoes are cheaper. Next line. Now's the time to fall in love. Eddie Cantor sang it for 80 years on the TV.
2: Yeah.
4: Now you have one wrong. Don't get the next one wrong or you're out of the game.
0: You picked this category yourself, didn't you?
2: Yeah, well, we wanted with songs.
0: Now, come on. Now, get sharp, girls. Eliminate the negative. Latch on to the affirmative. Don't mess with Mr. In-Between.
2: You gotta accentuate the positive.
0: That's good enough. That's good enough.
4: Now you're on the right track. One right, three more to go for $1,000.
0: All right, can it be the trees that fill the breeze with rare and magic perfume?
1: That's the one that Benny sings.
0: That miser, yeah. What is it?
1: Oh, yeah. Well, sing that again.
0: Can it be the trees that fill the breeze with rare and magic perfume? Do, do, do, do, do, do, do.
2: No.
0: Love and bloom.
2: No.
4: Well, you're back to one wrong again.
0: Bye.

0: But...
1: But there's always something to do?
0: No, I'm sorry. It's I get a kick
1: got
0: out
1: of you.
2: Yeah.
0: Oh. Well, girls, you came through with this with flying colors. I'm sorry you didn't win because you're such nice girls.
1: Gee,
0: but I'm
1: going to
0: give you one more question for 100 smackers. All right?
1: Yeah.
0: I'll ask you one question. And I don't want you to help either because this is a toughie. Who was buried in Grant's tomb?
2: Grant.
0: Admiral Grant is right. Thanks. I'm sorry you didn't win more. You're real cute. And thanks for being with us. You bet your life.
2: Thanks.
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4: Suddenly, an oppressive silence closed in about them. The glittering lake lost its enchantment. Their secret cove became their prison. And the prospect of facing the future alone together had become a terrifying one indeed. This is Ed Herlihy, your host on My True Story. 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You'll want to be listening to this compelling drama tomorrow on My True Story. My True Story brings you a complete hour-long drama every weekday on NBC. 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
5: Giselle Dark and Danny Terrell, would you come on, please?
0: Well, how'd you do?
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0: $1,000. If you decide to try for the $10,000 and you fail, you wind up with a total of $500. What are you going to do?
1: I would like to ask my husband. I think he's in the audience. Could I do that?
0: Well, shout out and see what he says.
1: I don't know where he is.
0: All right, will the husband stand up?
1: Oh, dear.
0: What do you want him to do?
2: Okay with me. You ought to try.
0: You ought to try. Big deal. He's sitting out there. What has he got to lose? Just you, that's all. All right, what about you? Have you got a husband out front?
3: No.
0: You got a wife out front?
3: No, but I got a wee wife at home, Groucho. Yes,
0: what are you going to do?
3: I promised her if I'd get this far that she and the little boy could go home and see her uncle, who is not too well at the moment in Canada.
0: Oh.
3: And I think their visit with him would help him immensely.
0: Oh. And you're just going to keep the money, yeah?
3: Rather than jeopardize her chance.
0: Yes, he has $500. Now, you're going for the big swag. You're a big hero out front.
1: Who you has... better have me do my decision.
0: Yes. Well, you better not come home tonight, huh? Well, I think of a number between 1 and 10. Talk out loud.
1: Nine.
0: Nine? Well, give the wheel a spin.

0: Your number was 9 and it landed on 8.
1: 9?
0: I know that. I just wanted to see if they were watching. Your number was 9 and it landed on 9. So this question is worth $5,000. You ready? One of the few emperors left in the world today claims imperial descent from King Solomon and the Queen of Sheba. For $5,000, what is the name of this emperor? Take your time and think about it.

0: What's the answer? If you don't know, guess. No answer? Okay. It was Emperor Haile Selassie of Ethiopia. I'm sorry you missed it, but you wound up with $250, but you had a chance at $5,000. I think your husband was right. Congratulations, and thanks
1: for
0: being
1: with us.
0: Thank you
1: very much.
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1: Yes, it's for you. It's your dinner. It's called Cupboard Love. 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Comes in a packet, not a tin. See this foil pouch? Keeps it moist and squeezy. That's right. It's a new kind of cat food. Moist. It's good for you. Like it?
2: New Cupboard Love. What the well-cared-for cat has for dinner.
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0: Is that proper farmhouse cheddar?
1: No, I don't think so.
0: What about that?
1: No. It's quite nice, though.
0: Is it? Do you think I might try a piece? I'll have 2 ounces, please.
2: Jacob's, the cream of cream crackers.
3: 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It's your dinner. It's called Cupboard Love. 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It's good for you. Like it?
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1: All right, I'm coming. Wait until I put my head on, can't you? You. Well, this is an unexpected displeasure.
2: I gotta talk to you, Saint, quick. Let me in.
1: All right, Blanco. But I'm surprised at you. 4 o'clock in the morning is no time for a man in your profession to pay social calls.
2: Like I say, I gotta talk, and you gotta listen.
1: I'm listening.
2: They got a job gonna be pulled tomorrow. Today, I mean. It's a big deal, Saint. Big deal. Oh,
1: I'm glad. I'd hate to think you'd retired from crime, Blanco. It would throw so many deserving policemen out of work.
2: It's a dirty deal. Filthy.
1: Sounds like something right up your alley.
2: Not this kind of thing, Saint. This is one line I draw. And it's a straight line, you hear?
1: Yes, I hear.
2: Before I know what the score is, before I know who they're going to use it on, I rig it. The best job of its kind I ever do. It's going to work. And he ain't going to leave a trace.
1: Yeah, I should never have had that spumoni right after a lobster dinner. Blanco, do you think if I get up and take some bicarb, you and the rest of this dream will go away?
2: Listen to me. I can't go to the cops. You're the only one. You gotta stop it, Saint. You gotta.
1: I gotta?
2: Yeah, you gotta. And you only got till noon.
1: Blanco, at the rate you're painting this picture, it's going to be at least noon before I know what it's all about.
2: It's about murder.
1: Oh, well, let's get down to personalities. Who is going to be murdered by whom, why, and how? Let's have the name of the potential victim as an appetizer, huh? We'll get down to the main course later.
2: That calls for a kind of complicated answer.
1: It was kind of a complicated question. But do your best. Neatness counts.
2: You remember Frank Kane?
1: Of the Chicago Canes? Of course. Who could ever forget the inventor of the game of encase your friends in a barrel of cement and dump them in the river?
2: You'll remember.
1: Yeah, I also remember that when the federal men were just about to catch up with him in Central America a few years ago, he was discourteous enough to die a natural death.
2: Yeah. Somebody died in South America 3 years ago.
1: Not Frank Kane?
2: There are places where a buck here and a buck there can get any moniker you want on a death certificate. And Kane had plenty of bucks. And getting the corpse to plant in that same moniker is easy.
1: So Frank Kane's still alive?
2: Yeah, he's alive. But that ain't all. He used to... Wait. You hear something?
1: What sort of something?
2: Someone move in the hall.
1: Now pour yourself some brandy and try and get your nerves back into waltz time, eh, Blanco? Now look, what about Frank Kane?
2: You sure you didn't hear something? I... Where are the lights? We'll turn off the...
1: Get down! Blanco! Blanco! Blanco!
2: Talk later. What about me? The girl... Don't let them kill her.
1: Who, Blanco? Who?
2: She on way to party. The car sink. The car. Don't let it.
3: It's good to see you again, Mr. Templer. And here I've been thinking you'd given up after I was drinking.
1: Yeah, I just about have. And it's a pity because I like this bar of yours, Morgan. Why don't you make an honest saloon out of it and open up during legal hours?
3: My customers would never stand for it.
1: No?
3: My customers all learned to drink during Prohibition. In speakeasies. The way they look at it, a drink just doesn't have any kick in it if it's legal.
1: Yeah, and this is the part of the lost generation that's still lost, eh?
3: Would you like a table?
1: Just an information.
3: Yes?
1: About a year ago, when I was one of your regular patrons, a lady used to frequent this place.
3: A lady in this place?
1: Her name was Violet, and so was the color of her hair. She used to sit at a table around the bend there and make tender speeches to a bottle of scotch. Do you remember Violet?
3: Indeed, I do.
1: Where can I find her?
3: At a table around the bend there, making tender speeches to a bottle of scotch.
1: I should have known. There was a love that was fated to last. Thanks, Morgan.
3: You're welcome, Mr. Templet.
1: Hello, Violet.
4: Go away.
1: Oh, now that's no way to treat an old friend.
4: Old friend? You're no old friend. Don't have friends. Go away.
1: You mean you've forgotten me?
4: What's your name?
1: It's an old Scotch name. 8 years old.
4: Sit down, friend.
1: Thank you. Hey, waiter.
5: Yes, sir?
1: The usual for the lady doubled, hmm?
5: Coming right up, sir.
4: Sit down again, friend.
1: Thanks. Look, speaking of friends, whatever became of Louis Blanco?
4: Blanco?
1: Mm-hmm.
4: You a friend of Blanco?
1: A former friend.
4: What do you want him for? You cop?
1: No. I have some money for him.
4: Money? You owe money? What for?
1: Well, he did a job for me.
4: Job? How about?
1: I'd like to pay him before he gets the wrong idea. Where does he hang out?
4: You don't know.
1: What?
4: About the job he got, the garage.
1: What garage?
4: Central Garage, 55th Street.
1: Oh, yes, of course.
5: Here you are, sir.
4: My old friend.
1: Violet, look, tell me something.
4: You know I like you.
1: Yeah, I like you, Violet. Mm-hmm. But tell me, why does a fellow like Blanco hang around a garage?
4: You don't know?
1: No.
4: You're no friend of Blanco. You're a cop. You're pumping me for him for him. Let's have a drink.
1: Yeah, let's. How's Frank these days?
4: Frank?
1: Yes, you know Blanco, you certainly must know Frank. Blanco used to work for him in the old days. Frank Kane, remember?
4: How do you torture me like this? You know Frank's dead.
1: You sure?
4: Sure. I ought to know whether or not I'm a widow. Why do you think I drink like this? Why do you think...
1: Oh, look,
4: go away!

0: Wake up. Hey, come on, wake up.
1: Huh? Guess I fell asleep. Gets kind of lonesome here in this garage all night.
0: I'm sorry I woke you.
1: That's okay, mister. You bringing a car in?
0: No.
1: Taking one out?
0: I just want to talk.
1: You woke me up just to talk to me?
0: Yeah, you said you were lonesome. What do you know about a man named Blanco?
1: Blanco? Customer?
0: I thought perhaps he worked here.
1: Nobody by that name here, mister.
0: You sure?
1: Sure, I'm sure. There's four of us working here. Me, Ed Williams, Pulaski, and that new guy, Stevens. We take turns working nights. Tonight was my turn.
0: The new man, Stevens, what does he look like?
1: Look, pal, why don't you give a guy a break?
0: Huh?
1: So he did time once. Is that any reason for you cops to come checking up on him every time he got nothing else to do?
0: What does he look like?
1: You don't get any help from me. I'm a law-abiding citizen. I believe in helping the law, but not when it starts hounding a guy.
0: And I'll give it to you straight, friend. There was a murder committed tonight.
1: The chances are the guy you're asking about had nothing to do with it.
0: If Stevens and Blanco are the same man, he had a lot to do with it.
1: What, you think he killed somebody?
0: He's the corpse.
1: He's dead?
0: What did he look like?
1: About medium height, dark hair, dark eyes, sort of dark complexion.
0: He's dead. That's Blanco.
1: Well, gee. Well, who did it?
0: That's what you're going to help me find out.
1: Me?
0: Mm-hmm. What did Blanco do around here?
1: Same as we all do.
0: Sleep.
1: We're mechanics, mister. Last night was the guy's night on. It was supposed to be my turn, but he asked me to swap with him.
0: Last night, eh?
1: Yeah, so I swapped. It made no difference to me. Him, he made out like it was important.
0: What did he work on while he was here last night?
1: Now, how should I know?
0: Well, don't you keep records?
1: Well, sure.
0: Well, then that's how you should know.
1: All right, come on in the office.
0: All right. This is your record file, huh?
1: Yeah.
0: Here's the report. Yesterday's date. Mechanic, Stevens, lube job, Andrews.
1: Oh, yeah, that's a Hudson Hornet out there. Belongs to a real classy chick.
0: Yeah, here's another report. Engine tune-up. Maddox.
1: Maddox. Oh, yeah, that's a foreign job. The chauffeur-driven bus over there, but, you know, that's funny.
0: Oh, why?
1: Oh, I tuned the engine on that heap only 3 days ago, and I did a good job. Why should they want it done again?
0: Let's go take a look. Maybe we can find out.
1: Yeah.

0: Yes. My name is Templer. I'd like to see Miss Maddox, please.
1: Miss Maddox?
0: Mm-hmm.
1: Miss Virginia Maddox?
0: Yes, please.
1: Well, forgive me for being inquisitive, sir, but it isn't quite 8 o'clock yet. A little early for a social call. Are you acquainted with Miss Maddox?
0: We went to school together.
1: You did?
2: Who is it, Carson?
1: There's a gentleman calling on Miss Maddox.
2: What's that? Calling on Miss... You wish to see Miss Maddox?
0: Yes, but I didn't realize I'd create this much of a sensation. I must remember to include I'd like to see Miss Maddox in my repertoire of startling things to say.
3: Well, I'm Mrs. Anders. I'm in charge of this household. Do you know Miss Maddox?
1: The gentleman went to school with Miss Maddox.
3: He went to school with her?
1: That's what he said.
0: You know, there's something about all this that reminds me of the time a friend of mine tried to negotiate a federal loan.
3: Oh, show the gentleman into the library, Carson. I'll go call Miss Maddox.
1: If you'll just be seated, Mr. Templer.
0: Oh, thanks.
3: No, I didn't catch his name, but it's someone who went to school with you.
4: I know. I'll bet it's Fatso. Why, you're not Fatso.
0: I suppose I should say thank you, but certainly you're not Miss Maddox.
4: Why, of course I am.
3: Now, don't tell me she's changed that much since your school days.
0: I'm afraid I'm the one who's changed. As a matter of fact, I feel myself changing slightly this very moment.
3: Oh, well, when you find the right Virginia Maddox, you can both have a laugh over this.
4: Yes, a good long laugh.
0: Yeah, I think the time to laugh is right now. And you can all join in. You see, this is the Virginia Maddox I'm looking for.
3: I beg your pardon?
0: There's a foreign car, an Asata Fashini, at the central garage, registered to a Virginia Maddox at this address.
4: Why, of course, it's mine.
0: Yours?
4: Oh, it's mine, all right. Although, naturally, I don't drive it. You see, I'm only 8.
0: And if you lived in California, you'd have been driving it for years.
3: I'm afraid I don't understand what you're trying to say.
0: I'm not saying, Mrs. Anders. I'm asking. Did you ever hear of a man named Blanco?
3: Blanco? No. I don't believe I ever have.
4: I haven't. Have you, Carson?
1: No, Miss Virginia. I don't... Wait a minute. When I took the Asada down to the garage the other day, there's a new mechanic there. I think his name is Blanco.
0: Now, that's interesting.
4: You're a detective. That's what you are. A detective.
0: No, Virginia. Besides, if I were a detective, I'd know the answer to something Carson just said without having to ask.
1: And what does that mean?
0: Suppose you tell me.
1: What?
0: How you knew that the new mechanic's name was Blanco when even the men who worked with him thought it was Stevens.
1: Well, maybe it was another man. I mean...
0: I'll tell you what I mean, Carson. You're the first real link, the first hopeful sign that I'm heading in the right direction.
3: Look here, what is this all about?
0: Virginia, didn't I just hear your doll cry?
4: Oh, Mr. Templer, I haven't played with dolls since I was a child.
0: Oh, yes, of course, I should have known.
4: You don't have to make an excuse, Mr. Templer. I know you want me to leave the room. You want to talk grown-up talk.
0: Virginia, you're the most fascinating woman I've met in years. But there are a few questions I want Carson to answer.
5: Mister, whatever your name is, I'll give you just 3 seconds to put up your hands.
0: Very well, if you insist.
5: And now, sir, I should like to know what you mean by forcing your way into this house.
4: But Uncle Roger, can't you see? He's a detective, just like in the comic book.
0: Exactly. Fire that gun, sir, and I'll bleed ink all over this handsome carpet.
3: He forced his way in on the pretense of seeing Virginia, Mr. Pierce. But it appears that it was really Carson he wanted to see.
5: You know this man, Carson?
1: No, Mr. Pierce. I never saw him before. His name is Templer.
5: Templer? Simon Templer?
0: And I'm certainly not Fatso, am I, Virginia?
4: No.
5: Oh, so you're the saint. I'm very glad to meet you.
0: Then, may I put my hands down?
5: Of course. but what is the reason for this rather strange and unsaintly visit, Mr. Templer?
0: Virginia, why don't you go try on your party dress? Huh? The one you're going to wear this afternoon?
4: Oh, I've already tried it. But how did you know I was going to Janice Fuller's party this afternoon?
0: We comic book detectives know everything. Is Carson going to drive you in the car?
4: Well, of course. The only way to get to Janice's house is by car. Unless you feel like walking all the way up the mountain.
0: Mountain? Yes, it would have to be a mountain, wouldn't it? Mountain road with a great many curves.
5: I am still waiting for your explanation, Templar.
0: The child.
5: Leave the room, Virginia.
4: No, I want to stay.
5: Virginia?
4: Oh, very well. But you know I'll find out everything anyway. Carson will tell me. Won't you, Carson?
1: If I can, dear.
4: Goodbye, Mr. Templer.
0: Goodbye, Virginia. I've enjoyed meeting you.
5: Now, Mr. Templer, what did you want to see us about?
0: About murder, Mr. Pierce. One that was committed a few hours back and another one that I helped to prevent. It's scheduled to take place in a few hours from now.
5: What?
3: Mr. Templer, please explain.
0: Well, a few hours ago, I was paid a call by a hoodlum named Blanco. This led to a brief but informative conversation with a lady barfly named Violet, which in turn led to an interesting half hour with a limousine named Isotta Frascini. And so, here I am.
5: I'm afraid I don't understand either.
0: All that's clear to me as of now is that there's been a murder, and there's a good chance there's going to be another one.
6: Murder? Who was murdered, Mr. Templer?
0: The aforementioned hoodlum, Blanco. But shed no tears. He'll be missed only by the manufacturers of small arms ammunition, who I'm afraid are going to notice a rather remarkable drop in their sales.
6: What?
0: It's the car that I'm here about, Mr. Pierce. The Isotta Frascini that spends its spare time at the central garage. The registration slip says that it lives here.
5: Yes, that's our car. It is the central garage we use, Carson, is it not?
1: Yes, sir.
0: I understand the car is owned by that charming child, although she informs me she doesn't actually drive.
5: Yes, the car is hers.
0: Mr. Pierce, I hope you won't think I have an ulterior motive. I'm a little old for Virginia, but she's loaded.
5: She's extremely wealthy. You see, Mr. Templer, shortly before Virginia's father died in South America, he drew up a will giving the child his entire fortune. I was designated her guardian until she comes of age.
0: Oh, then you're not really her uncle.
5: I'm an uncle in name only.
0: Oh, I see. Tell me something. Where in South America did the child's father die?
5: In Honduras.
0: That's Central America.
5: Oh, is it? Well, I do believe it is. Why do you ask, Mr. Templer?
0: I wasn't really asking. I was shooting in the dark.
5: What?
0: When I return to this house in an hour or two, Mr. Pierce, we must all have another delightful talk. It will be a different kind of talk, perhaps, but nonetheless delightful.
5: But what in heaven's name?
0: Later, Mr. Pierce, later. Right now I have a date with a lady with violet hair who thinks I'm a bottle of scotch.

0: Yes, who is it?
1: Package.
0: Package. I didn't order any.
2: Package from what? What is this?
1: Hello, Violet. I'd like to have a talk with you.
2: A talk? Say, look here, I don't know who you are, but...
1: If you'll let me in, I'll...
2: No, I...
1: Come on.
2: Hey, you... What do you mean by forcing your way in here?
1: Argument, while always stimulating, takes time, and I don't have much time.
2: What's this all about?
1: Blanco's dead.
2: Blanco? What's that to me, Copper?
1: I'm not the police. My name is Simon Templar.
2: The saint?
1: And you're Violet Kane, Frank Kane's wife.
2: Widow.
1: Yeah, that's another argument we're not going to have time for.
2: You're nuts. If Frank were alive, I'd know it. Drink?
1: No.
2: There, that's better. All right, we can talk now. What's Blanco's murder got to do with me?
1: You're next on the list. Hey, you dropped your glass.
2: What did you mean by that crack? There's nobody... I don't feel so good.
1: May I help
2: you? No, I... What? Who'd want to kill me?
1: Somebody who's related to you. I'm not sure who.
2: Related to me? But I've only got one... I don't feel so good.
1: What is it?
2: Oh, it burns.
1: Violet, come on now, let me...
2: No, listen to me. Picture on the table. Only relative... I...
1: Hello there, Morgan.
3: Oh, why, it's Mr. Templar.
1: What brings you out in the cream of the day? I'd imagine a man who runs an after-hours saloon would naturally indulge in after-hours sleep.
3: Well, as a matter of fact, I was just about to go home, on my way to pick up my car.
1: Not by any chance at the central garage?
3: Oh, yes. How'd you know?
1: Deduction.
3: That's incredible.
1: Not too incredible. It's easy enough to deduce that a man would keep his car in a garage that it happens to be the owner of.
3: Oh, so you know that, too. There isn't very much you miss, is there, Mr. Templar?
1: Murder has a way of sharpening one's senses.
3: Murder?
1: Man named Blanco. Should we go into the garage?
3: Right behind you. You, said his name was Blanco?
1: Yeah. And just now, Violet Kane.
3: Violet dead? But how?
1: Someone evidently thought her whiskey would have a bigger kick with a pinch of poison in the bottle. It did.
3: It's ghastly.
1: Terrible.
3: But who did this thing?
1: You did.
3: Me? I realize it's rather early in the day for a man to be at his best, but don't you think that joke is in bad taste?
1: If it were a joke, it would be. The Asada. Beautiful automobile that child owns, isn't it? Look at those lines. So sleek, so graceful. Get in, Morgan.
3: Get in?
1: It's a perfect morning for a drive. I don't think anyone would mind if we took her out. You see, I'm rather friendly with the owner. She likes me. To her, I'm a character straight out of her favorite comic book. Get in, Morgan.
3: No, thanks.
1: Why not? We'll take her climbing. I'd like to see what she'll do on a mountain road. Road with a couple of hairpin curves. Come on.
3: No, some other time, Saint.
1: Won't be another time. Or didn't you see the beautiful job Blanco did on the tie rod?
3: No.
1: Sawed through until it's hanging together by the proverbial hair. One sharp turn, like the turns you'd find on a mountain road, and the steering system collapses. There's an accident. Yeah. Yeah, Blanco did an excellent job until he learned who the victim was to be. It was too much for even his stomach.
3: Oh, you're dreaming. Why would anybody want to wreck an expensive bus like this?
1: A little girl who is going to a party on top of a mountain this afternoon has too much money, Morgan. If she should happen to fall off that mountain in this car, some happy next of kin would have a very happy fortune.
3: Well, that lets me out, Saint. I'm nobody's next of kin.
1: There was a picture Violet pointed out to me before she died. A snapshot taken at a wedding. And do you know who the bride and groom were?
3: Okay. Okay, we've talked long enough, Saint. Frank Kane left a lot of money when he died. I'm too close to
4: it. That's another mistake you made, Morgan.
3: Huh?
4: Who's me, Frank Kane?
3: Kane? Say, what are you pulling your Carson, the chauffeur?
1: Carson's only his nom de plastic surgery. It's Kane with a new name and a new face.
4: Yeah, but with the same old trigger eye.
2: Kane, are you...
4: Yeah, but never mind me. Don't let him get away.
1: You took care of that. You're the one who didn't let him get away, Kane. A man loses all inclination to run when there's a bullet in his kneecap. You'll keep until the police come.
4: Good. Good. Saint, Virginia, little girl. See...
1: Look, see, don't try to talk now.
4: Gotta tell you. Steve, that she... That she...
1: Don't worry, Kane. Your daughter will be safe. I'm going to make sure of that right now.
2: It's beyond belief, Mr. Templer.
5: What sort of fiend could even dream of harming that child?
1: It was a team of fiends, Mr. Pierce. And one of the fiends has just given up his membership in the inhuman race.
2: There were two of them?
1: Yes, Miss Anders, two of them. Morgan and someone else. Someone who would be Virginia's only surviving relative once Violet Kane, the child's mother, had been erased from the picture. The only surviving relative and inheritor of the child's fortune.
2: But we know of no relatives, do we, Roger?
5: There was only Frank Kane, her father. But legally, at least, he was dead.
1: Now he's dead in fact as well. But there is another relative. I'm amazed that you don't know.
2: Who?
1: Violet pointed to a wedding picture as she was dying. It was your wedding picture, Miss Anders. You were the bride. Morgan was the groom.
2: Yes. I was married to Morgan once. But surely that doesn't mean that I...
5: Look here, Templar, this is preposterous.
1: It would be even more preposterous if Violet hadn't had a sentimental nature.
5: What do you mean?
1: A snapshot. She wrote the names of each member of the wedding party on the snapshot.
2: The names?
1: Mm-hmm. She had your name written. Rose, isn't it? And what makes the photograph really interesting is the man standing next to the groom. It was you, Mr. Pierce.
5: Of course it was me. Is it a crime to attend a wedding or have one's name written on a picture?
1: No, but in this case it solves a crime. Because, Mr. Pierce, under your picture, Violet affectionately wrote, "My dear brother Roger."
5: What? You...
1: Don't.
5: You...
1: Don't bother. I'm sure I've been called it before. Come on, brother. We're going visiting. There's a new district attorney downtown who's dying to make himself a reputation. Virginia, I've brought you a present.
6: Oh, Mr. Chancellor, you shouldn't have. But I'm so glad you did.
1: Well, go on, open it.
6: Oh. Oh, it's the most beautiful doll I ever saw.
1: You did tell me once that you hadn't played with dolls since you were a child, but...
6: Mr. Chancellor, I'll tell you a secret.
1: What, Virginia?
6: I just said that to be sophisticated.
1: Something tells me that a certain young man named Fatso is going to be trimmed right down to your size.

0: You have been listening to another transcribed adventure of The Saint, the Robin Hood of modern crime. And now, here is our star, Vincent Price.
1: Ladies and gentlemen, in tonight's cast you heard Maggie Morley as Violet and Anne Whitfield as Little Virginia. Edmund MacDonald played Blanco, Jack Moyles, Carson. Ted Von Eltz was Roger, Irene Tedrow, Mrs. Anders. Morgan was played by Barney Phillips and the Garage Man by Jerry Hausner. This is Vincent Price inviting you to join us again next week at this same time for another exciting adventure of The Saint. Good night.

0: This Adventure of the Saint was written by Michael Cramoy. The Saint, based on characters created by Leslie Charteris, is a James L. Safier production and is directed by Helen Mack. Vincent Price is soon to be seen co-starring in RKO's production of His Kind of Woman. And all you Saint fans will be glad to know that the Saint comic books are on sale at all newsstands. This is Don Stanley speaking. Three chimes mean good times on NBC. Every Sunday on NBC, meet two delightful and often confusing families, the Blandings and the Harrises. Mr. and Mrs. Blanding stars Cary Grant and Betsy Drake as the proud but bewildered owners of the famous Dream House. And the Phil Harris Alice Faye Show features the hilarious Harrises and their friends in typical Amazing Harris situations. Hear them later today. Fred Allen, Edwin, and B. Lilly join the big show today on NBC.
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12: Hello, this is Tim. Did you come back today to hear what happened to Jump Jump and me when we were captured by the ice dwarfs?

dwarfs had captured us. They were little men no taller than my shoulder. They had long beards made of icicles, and they carried swords of ice. The poet, Archie Pogley the Clown, Mary Holliday, and I had all been surrounded by these little men, and they were marching us through the snow. We didn't know where. I'll tell you just about that in just a minute.

0: think the ice cores are taking us, Mary Holiday?
1: I don't know. To the Ice Queen's palace, maybe.
0: Oh, do you suppose?
1: Maybe.
0: Is Jump Jump all right, Mary Holiday?
1: Oh, yes. He's in my pocket. You're all right, aren't you, Jump Jump?
2: Yeah, I'm all right, Mary Holiday.
1: Good. You stay down in my pocket and be real quiet. We don't want the ice dwarves to find you.
0: Archie Pocket looks scared, Mary Holiday. His chin is wobbling up and down. So is the poet's chin wobbling up and down.
1: Well, the poet is probably making up a poem. It's Sleepy Slim I'm worried about. Where do you suppose Sleepy Slim is?
0: The dwarves are stopping.
1: Yes.
0: What do you suppose they're going to do now? They're lining us up in front of this big rock wall.
1: I think it's ice instead of rock, Tim.
0: The leader of the dwarves is taking out his sword.
1: Yes.
0: And he's touching his sword to that big snow-covered rock.
1: Oh, the rock is moving. See, Tim? It's opening like a door.
0: Yes.
2: What happened, Mary Holiday? What happened?
1: Shh, Jump Jump, shh. Keep your head down. We're going into some sort of an ice tunnel.
0: They're motioning for us to go into the tunnel, Mary Holiday.
1: All right. Come on, Archie Pogley. Come on, poet.
0: Yes, Archie Pogley. Walk close to Mary Holiday so the ice dwarves won't get near her pocket. You know why, don't you, Archie Pogley?
3: Yes, Tim. Here we are in a tunnel.
1: Yes.
0: Yes, look how the ladders sit in the sides of the wall and make the floors shine.
1: The walls and floors are ice. No wonder they shine. Don't slip. The floors are slippery.
0: The ice elves don't seem to mind they're slippery.
1: No.
0: Oh, they're closing the door behind us. Well, we've walked along for several minutes. Most of the ice dwarves ahead of us, but about a dozen or so following us down the tunnel. They never spoke a word, but they shoved us along. And if we look back as if we were going to stop, as the poet did every now and then, they frowned and waved their pointed icy swords at us. He was sort of creepy and awfully cold, and then...
1: Look, everybody. Look, there's a big room opening out of the tunnel ahead.
2: Let me see, Mary Holiday.
1: Oh, please, Jump Jump, keep your head down.
0: Yes, there is a big room there. Whew,
1: look.
0: The roof must be as high as the building. And look at all those funny things hanging from it. More icicles, I guess. I was in a cave near the orphanage one time, and it kind of looked like this, Mary Holiday.
3: There's a fire in the center.
1: Good, there's a fire. Maybe we'll all thaw out a little. Archie Pogley's so cold, he can't even talk straight.
0: Oh, is he just cold? I thought he was scared, Mary Holiday.
3: No, Tim, I'm cold.
0: Look, Archie Pogley, look, Mary Holiday.
2: What do you see, Tim?
1: Jump, Jump, quiet. I'll tell you what we see. Now keep your little head down. There's a room full of ice dwarves sitting around the fire.
0: Well, maybe they'll all melt, Mary Holiday.
1: Please, Jump. Be quiet. Be quiet.
0: What's that up in front of the elves, Mary Holiday? It looks like a big chair.
1: Yes. It's a throne chair, Tim. And someone is sitting on the throne chair by the fire. It must be the king of the ice dwarves. I'm going to ask him if he's seen Sleepy Slim.
0: The dwarves are making an aisle for us to walk through, Mary Holiday.
1: Yes. Come on, poet. And Archie Pogley, you stay close to Tim and me.
0: Look!
1: Look who's sitting on the throne.
2: Where? Why, it's Sleepy Slim.
1: It's Sleepy Slim.
4: Hello. Surprise!
1: Surprise! Oh, Sleepy Slim, we thought we'd lost
0: yes.
1: you.
0: Yes.
4: Yeah, I bet you wondered where I was, didn't you?
1: Wondered? Oh, we've been so worried.
0: What does all this mean?
1: Are you a prisoner here, too?
4: Who, me? Of course not. I'm the new king here.
0: King of the Ice Dwarves? You?
1: Sleepy yeah. Slim, the king of the Ice Dwarves?
4: Yeah, but please sit down and get warm. I sent a few of the dwarves up after you. Cute little fellows, aren't they?
1: Well.
4: But, I'd rather be a elf myself. Oh, there you are. There you are. I was wondering where you were. Jump, Jump, come up here and sit on the arm of my throne chair. Now, say hello to the ice dwarves, Jump, Jump.
2: I already did.
4: Oh, had a nap in Mary Holliday's pocket, too, I bet you. I'd like to take a nap myself.
1: Oh, please, Sleepy Slim, don't take a nap now. Tell us how you became king of the ice elves. How did you get off our sled?
4: Oh, that. Well, I was sleeping.
0: Naturally, you're always sleeping, Sleepy Slim.
4: I fell off.
1: You fell off the sled?
4: Yeah, I fell off and rolled into the snow. Well, I was lying there thinking.
0: Why didn't you get up and run and catch us?
4: I thought I would, and then I thought again, and...
1: You thought what, Sleepy Slim? Well, King, Sleepy Slim?
4: Yes, I thought I'd run up and catch you after I rested a while.
1: Oh,
4: but
1: dear.
4: Then while I was napping, a bunch of these little dwarfs with their icicle beards came over and started watching me sleep. They thought that I was wonderful. Of course, I am wonderful.
1: Oh, of course, Lady Slim, but...
4: Ooh, it's nice to be appreciated, even when you're sleeping.
0: Well, how did you get down here?
4: Well, these little dwarf fellas, they asked me to be their king, you see.
1: Ask you to be king? But why, Sleepy Slim?
4: To sleep.
1: Oh, Sleepy Slim, you're impossible.
4: No, it isn't impossible for me to sleep. It's impossible for them to sleep. That's why I'm the king here. Uh-huh. The ice dwarves haven't slept for 1,000 years.
0: Whoa.
4: They got me to do their sleeping for them.
0: The ice dwarves haven't slept for 1,000 years? Hmm? Why?
4: It's too cold, I guess. Some people just can't sleep when they're too cold, I guess.
2: I can't, Sleepy Slim.
4: You can't, Jump Jump. I can. Now you take me.
1: Sleepy Slim, you aren't going to stay here with these dwarves, are you?
0: We need you to go with us to help rescue Santa's reindeer from the Ice Queen.
1: Yes.
4: You need me, huh?
0: Oh, yes.
2: Yes, we all do.
4: Because I'm so smart, I guess.
2: Yes, Sleepy Slim.
4: Yeah, well, I guess I'll just abdicate the throne and come with you after all. I kind of hate to miss Christmas. Out of the way, ice dwarves! Out of my way, and let my friends through here. Come on, Archie Fogley. Come on, Port. Come on, Tim. Come on, Mary Holliday.
0: Yes.
4: Jump, Jump, you stay on my shoulder.
0: The ice dwarves aren't going to let us through, Sleepy Slim.
4: Through.
0: They don't want you to go.
4: They don't, I guess. Well, then I'll just stay.
1: Oh, no, no, Sleepy Slim.
0: No.
1: We must go on and get the reindeer. Ask them again to let us through. It's getting close to Christmas.
4: Stand aside! Stand aside, fellow ice dwarves! Stand aside.
0: But they didn't stand aside. They closed in around us and waved their icy swords in our faces. We didn't quite know what to do. And then Mary Holliday said,
1: I have an idea. I have an idea. You said the dwarves haven't slept for 1,000 years.
4: Yeah, that's right.
1: Then they must be awfully sleepy. So don't you see, if we could only think of some way of putting them to sleep.
0: Well, how can we put them to sleep, Mary Holliday? What can we do?
2: I can jump.
0: Jump? What good would your jumping do, Jump Jump?
2: Watch me. I'll show you.
0: And sure enough, Jump Jump jumped into the seat of the throne chair and started jumping up and down. He jumped backwards and forwards and sideways. And he jumped so fast and so long that all the ice dwarves watching him closely, that pretty soon they began to nod. And the first thing to know, one by one, those little ice dwarves fell over on the floor of the cavern asleep. It made me sleepy, too, watching Jump Jump jump up and down. But Mary Holliday prodded me and said,
1: come on, Tim. Oh, Sleepy Slim, wake up. Wake up. Come on, poet. Come on, Archie Buckley. All the ice dwarves have been hypnotized by Jump Jump jumping up and down. Come on, hurry. Step over the sleeping dwarves. Careful now. Careful. Don't wake them up. Step over. And we'll run away before they wake up. Come on, Jump Jump. Dear, brave little Jump Jump. Jump into my pocket.
0: We ran up that ice tunnel as fast as we could go. And we opened the squeaky door. And we were free outside once more.
1: Oh, we made it. Oh, how nice to be out in the open air again. Oh, and look, the wind has completely stopped blowing. Is everybody all right?
0: Yes, we're all right, Mary Holiday.
5: I'm all right, Mary Holiday.
1: Oh, good. Now to hurry on along the silver path that the Christmas fairy showed us before the ice dwarves wake up and find we've gone.
0: Mary Holiday? Mary Holiday, look!
1: What, Tim? Look where?
0: Up there. Look up there, everybody, across the silver path.
4: What is it? What is it?
0: Don't you see? It's a crack in the ground that's getting bigger and bigger.
1: The ice is cracking open right across the silver path. Oh, we can't get back to our dog team, and we can't follow the silver path either. Oh, it goes down and down and down.
5: Yes,
1: oh, jump,
5: does.
1: Jump. Don't you get close to the edge? I know. The Ice Queen has opened up this gap in the ice to keep us from passing through. Oh, what shall we do now to get to the Ice Queen's palace to rescue Santa's reindeer in time for Christmas?

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1: Kraft presents The Great Gildersleeve.

Kraft Cheese Company will also bring you the Kraft Music Hall every Thursday night. 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We'll hear from the Great Gildersleeve in just a moment. 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Well, last week, you remember, our overstuffed hero found himself exchanging tender salutes with Miss Eve Goodwin, on whom he had merely intended to pay a friendly call. We find him now, about 12 hours later, behaving as any man does when he has a new girl. In short, he's singing in the bathtub.

0: Well, let him say it. What do I care? Don't. What is it?
1: It's me, Unc. Can I ask you something?
0: I'll be out in just a second, my boy.
1: Okay.
0: Darn soap. No wonder people are always getting killed in a bathtub. Oh, stopper. Just as soon as I dry myself. Don't laugh at my jokes too much. Wonder if I'm gaining any weight. Gee, these bathroom scales are no good. How do they expect you to see the numbers?
1: Well, come on, Unc. What are you doing now?
0: Putting on my pants.
1: Well, for Pete's sake. Oh, Sam, would you mind?
0: One side, Leroy. Let me look in that mirror for a minute. Attention! By George, nobody can call me a fat man.
1: No, sir. I'll relax.
0: Well, you can't get my goat this morning, my boy. What is it you wanted to ask me?
1: Oh, well, I've organized this football team, see? And I'm the quarterback, and we're going to play Piggy's team.
0: Fine. Go right ahead and play, Leroy.
1: There's just one catch, Unc. We need a football.
0: Oh. Well, Christmas is coming.
1: Yeah, but by Christmas, the season is over.
0: That's true. Well, I'll have to think about it. Who's that?
2: Breakfast is ready, Uncle Mort. Pancake.
0: Oh, I'll be right down, my dear. You go on, Leroy. I'll be down in 2 minutes.
1: Okay. You'll be thinking about the football.
0: I got something better than that to think about. La-dee-da-dee-da. Oh, I better phone her before she leaves for school. La-dee-da-da-da-dee-dee-dee. Oh, darn it. She must have left already. Well, I'll send her a note.
2: Uncle Mort!
0: Coming! By George, it's a beautiful day. Daylight.

0: By George, it's a beautiful day. A day like this, a man feels good enough to lick his weight in wildcats.
1: Good morning, Uncle Lloyd.
0: Well, good morning, my dear. You're looking radiant this morning.
1: You seem to be feeling radiant. What happened to you last night?
0: Nothing.
2: The reason she's so full of beans is her boyfriend finally called her last night.
0: Well, that's fine, my dear. It's love that makes the world go round.
1: Guys, you are feeling good.
3: Morning, Mr. Gilfreath.
0: Good morning, Bertie. Thou treasure finer than spun gold.
3: Yes, sir. You want orange juice or tomato?
0: To squeeze or not to squeeze, that is the question. Whether it is nobler to squeeze an orange or open a can of tomato juice, odds bodkins.
3: Maybe I better bring in prunes.
0: What's ever easiest, Bertie?
3: Yes, sir.
1: Hey, Bertie, any more of those pancakes?
3: Just a minute, Leroy. Can you stand a few pancakes, Miss Gilfreath?
0: Could I? At least 3 stacks this morning, Bertie.
3: Okay.
1: What time is it, Uncle Moore?
0: About 8:30, my dear. Why?
1: Well, I wonder if I've got time to put on another dress.
0: Oh, I suppose so. The one you got on looks very nice.
1: Oh, it's all right, but there's another one I'd rather wear.
4: Wally likes the other one better.
1: That's right, Leroy.
2: Gosh, what's the matter with everybody this morning?
0: We're all happy, my boy.
1: Well, I'm going up to change.
0: Leroy, I want you to do me a favor.
2: Sure, Aunt. What is it?
0: Well, I wonder if you could...
3: Here's your tomato juice, Mr. Gilfreath.
0: Oh, thank you, Bertie.
3: And here's your last stack, Leroy.
2: Thanks, thou treasure.
3: Whole house is crazy this morning.
0: Leroy, I want you to take a note to the superintendent of your school.
2: Okay, where is it? Oh, can you reach the syrup, Aunt?
0: Here. I'll have to write the note.
2: Oh, gee, you better hurry. I gotta go.
0: I'll go in my study and write it now. And don't you go without it.
2: Okay.
0: Let me see. My darling Eve, I can't wait to see you again. I'll be around this evening for another kiss. Your naughty Throckmorton. Where are those fancy envelopes I got for Christmas? Oh, yeah, here.
2: Hey, Aunt, hurry up.
0: Hey, coming. Here you are, Leroy. Now, wait till I seal it.
2: I won't read it.
0: You're a wonderful boy, Leroy, and I trust you completely. But this is important business. There.
2: Okay.
0: Now, you're to give the letter to Miss Goodwin personally.
2: Yep.
0: But wait till there's no one else around.
2: Yep.
0: And then ask her for an answer.
2: Okay.
0: And if everything works out, maybe you'll get a football for Thanksgiving.

0: I'll answer it, Bertie.
1: Oh, hello, Leela.
2: Hello, Throckmorton. Guess what? I've been shopping already. I've brought you a little peace offering.
1: Peace offering?
2: Mm-hmm. I borrowed a pot roast from you yesterday, remember?
1: Perfectly.
2: Well, I do hope it didn't put you out too much. It just saved my life. But I couldn't sleep a wink till I'd returned it. So I went downtown this morning and I bought you this.
1: Well, you'll have to see what it is.
2: I took a chance. I do hope you like steak, Throckmorton.
1: Steak? Like it? Oh, brother, look at that. Hey, Bertie, come here and look.
3: What is Mr. Gil... Oh, my goodness.
1: Leela, this isn't black market.
2: Oh, of course not, silly. The butcher just likes me. Besides, I'm invited out to dinner so often I have more points than I can use.
1: Bertie, take that right out and put it in the icebox and guard it with your life.
3: Yes, sir, I sure will.
1: Hide it behind the milk bottles or something.
3: Don't you worry. Ain't nobody gonna get the hands on it.
1: Leela, you shouldn't have done it. After all, a pot roast is only a pot roast.
2: Oh, but I love doing things for you, Throckmorton.
1: Oh, really?
2: Down where I come from, we have an old saying, the way to a man's heart is through his stomach.
1: Very good, yeah.
2: Throckmorton, let's stop pretending.
1: Pretending what? Who's pretending?
2: You and I. We've been living a lie, Throckmorton.
1: Well, I don't know about you.
2: Oh,
1: but...
2: yes, we have, and it's all my fault. I've been a foolish, thoughtless, mixed-up little girl, and I've hurt your poor boy.
1: No, you haven't.
2: Yes, I have, Throckmorton.
1: Honest?
2: I went away and left you, and when I came back, I wasn't very nice to you. I've hurt you cruelly, and you've taken it like a gentleman.
1: Well, I always try to be polite.

0: now I've come to say I'm sorry and ask you if you can ever forgive me.
1: Sure, I forgive you.
0: Oh, but forgiveness is not that easy, Throckmorton.
1: Why not? If I say I forgive you, what more do you want?
0: Well, I've got to earn your forgiveness.
1: Oh? Well, you brought me this steak. Let's call it even.
0: Oh, why do we have to go on hurting each other this way?
1: Who's hurt? I just said thanks for the steak.
0: You don't understand.
1: Now, listen, don't start crying. I can't stand crying. Leela, I don't know what I did, but I'm sorry.
0: Oh, you don't understand. I'm crying because you're so sweet.
1: Well, I won't be so sweet then. Only stop crying.
0: Well, perhaps it was all for the best, Throckmorton.
1: Sure, sure. What was?
0: Oh, we were too much in love. Foolishly, recklessly in love.
1: Sure, we were crazy.
0: Oh. And so much too young.
1: Well, I was 42.
0: Too young to know our own minds, I mean.
1: Oh, sure, we didn't know what we were doing.
0: Oh, perhaps it would have been a mistake for us to have married just then.
1: Worst thing that could have happened to us.
0: Perhaps it was Providence that stopped us at the last minute.
1: I thought it was Beauregard.
0: Poor Beauregard. You'll never know what a shock it was. Having him turn up after I thought he was dead all these years.
1: Very unsettling.
0: And then to have him go like that, after I'd got used to having him around.
1: Here today, gone tomorrow.
0: Yes. It was such a dreadful way to go. Kicked by a mule.
1: Well, we can't all be choosers.
0: I made a vow that day, Throckmorton. I vowed I'd never even look at another man for 3 months.
1: That was right.
0: Out of respect for his memory, I thought it was the decent thing to do.
1: You were absolutely right.
0: Oh, you've been so understanding, Throckmorton. But you won't have to be understanding any longer, because those 3 months were up yesterday.
1: Leela, I want to take this opportunity to wish you Bear every happiness.
0: Oh, thank you.
1: I wouldn't admit it to his face, but you won't find a better man any place than the judge.
0: The judge?
1: Salt of the earth. I'd give my shirt for that old goat.
0: Oh, but Throckmorton.
1: Don't worry about me. I'll bear up somehow. As you say, it was just one of those things. One of those things that was never meant to be. Oh, well, a man has his work. And who knows? Maybe someday, somehow, sometime, somebody.
0: Throckmorton, are you trying to tell me you don't love me?
1: Huh?
0: There's someone else, isn't there?
1: Huh?
0: Tell me, what's she like?
1: Well, she's the kind of... What's who like?
0: She's very talented, isn't she?
1: Well?
0: And very handsome.
1: Well?
0: I suppose she likes to go for long walks and discuss things.
1: Leela, who have you been talking to?
0: Oh, I don't blame you, Throckmorton. A woman like that with a brilliant mind full of mathematics and politics and all?
1: That's not all.
0: I think it'd be foolish to waste any time on me with my poor little talent. Tell me, does she play the piano?
1: Oh, yes, very well.
0: The classics, I suppose?
1: She plays them all.
0: Oh, how wonderful. Think of the long evenings you'll have. Now me, all I know is silly little love songs like...

0: I gotta go.
1: Not right now, just for a minute.
0: I can't, Leela. I'm late for something. I gotta be somewhere.
1: Oh, Throckmorton, please. It's the last thing I'll have asked you.
0: No tears now, please. Eve? I mean Leela? Oh, let me out of here.

0: Gildersleeve will be with us again in just a few moments. Here's an alarming fact, and one that should set all of us thinking about the importance of food as a weapon of war. Enough food is wasted annually in our American homes to feed the larger part of our armed forces at home and abroad. Now, that's one reason why all through this month of November, you'll hear a rousing challenge to make food fight for freedom. 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Now, what of the great Gildersleeve? Well, he sought refuge in the quiet of his office at the Water Department, glad for the moment to turn his mind from affairs of the heart to affairs of state. And so we find him hard at work, clearing his desk as every good executive should.
1: Let's see what we got here. You there, Bessie. There weren't any phone calls for me this morning before I came in.
2: No, Mr. Gildersleeve, there weren't.
1: You sure there wasn't a phone call from Miss Goodwin?
2: No.
1: She's the principal of the school.
2: No, nobody called at all.
1: Strange. Have you found that correspondence yet?
2: No, Mr. Gildersleeve, I haven't. And I've looked everywhere. I just don't know where it could be.
1: Well, we've got to find it. It's important. Have you looked in the files?
2: The files? I'll look there.
1: Oh, my God. If it didn't occur to you to look there, it probably didn't occur to you to put it there either. What do you think files are for? Here, let me.
2: Here, I'll look.
1: Look out. Bessie, what's a pair of rubbers doing in the files?
2: Oh, for goodness sake.
1: My rubbers, too. I haven't seen those since last spring. What are they doing here?
2: Well, I don't know. I just...
1: Don't tell me you don't know.
2: Well, you told me to put them where you'd be sure and find them.
1: You think this is any place?
2: Well, I put them under R.
1: You put them under R. I give up. By George, Bessie, if it weren't for the manpower shortage...
2: Mr. Gildersleeve, if my services are not satisfactory, I could go someplace elsewhere.
1: If you cry, you're fired.
2: I can't help it.
1: Oh, what is this? I'm sorry, Bessie.
2: You never think of me as a human being.
1: I'll admit it hadn't occurred to me.
2: I have feelings, too.
1: Yes, I know, Bessie. I shouldn't have spoken to you like that. I'm sorry. Here. Blow your nose. That's it. I guess I'm a little on edge today. Tell me, Bessie, have you ever known what it is to be in love? Well, you needn't blush like that. I just... Bessie, you're not in love.
2: Oh, I guess I am.
1: Well, that's fine, little Bessie. It's nothing to be ashamed of, you know. All the world loves a lover. Tell me, does he love you?
2: Oh, this party doesn't even know I exist, even hardly.
1: Well, maybe one of these days he'll wake up.
2: So if he knew, he'd just think it was silly. He'd just think I had a crush or something. He's an older man.
1: Oh.
2: So I just worship him from afar. Every morning I come in and I dust off his desk and I think...
1: Bessie! Bessie, get busy. Do something. Find that correspondence. Take those rubbers out. I've got to go out. But if you keep looking, Bessie. I may not be back till after lunch.
3: I may not be back at all.
4: Gosh, what a noise. Is that you, Leroy?
1: No, my dear, it's me. Isn't Leroy home yet?
4: No, he isn't.
1: Well, he should be. I've told him time and again to come straight home from school.
4: Today's the music lesson.
1: Oh, that darn music's a nuisance to him and everybody else. Don't tell him I said so, Marjorie.
4: Why are you in such a tizzy about Leroy?
1: I'm not in any...
4: There he is, slamming the door again.
1: Boys will be boys.
5: Hi, Unc. Hi, beautiful.
1: Leroy.
5: I saw Wally Hoff in Peavy's drugstore just now, Marge.
1: Leroy.
5: Who is he with? Wouldn't you like to know?
1: Leroy, please.
5: What is it, Unc?
1: Have you got a message for me?
5: Message? Oh, yeah. You're all set for tonight, Unc.
1: Well,
5: who was Wally with, Leroy? Mr. Peavy.
4: Oh, that.
1: Leroy, was there any... come into my study for a moment, will you?
5: What for? I haven't done anything.
1: I know that, my boy. You've done your uncle a great favor. There's just something I'd like to ask you.
5: Oh.
1: If you'll excuse us, my dear.
4: Oh, go right ahead.
1: Now, Leroy, where?
5: In our office.
1: Anyone else there?
5: I don't know. Gosh, I can't remember everything. Well, she thanked me, I guess, and then I told her I was supposed to get an answer, and she opened it.
1: Fine.
5: She said she was going to ask you over anyway.
1: Well, Leroy, you're a splendid messenger. I'll get you that football tomorrow.
5: Oh, gee, thanks. She said Judge Hooker's going to be there, too, to talk about the school board.
1: What? It'll be the briefest meeting in history.
6: I'm awfully glad you could come, Mr. Gildersleeve.
1: Well, so am I, Miss Goodwin. Long time no see.
6: You too, Judge.
7: Thank you.
6: Let's all sit down, shall we?
1: Yes. Don't you want to sit over here on the couch?
7: Thanks, Gildy. I will.
1: You can have it all to yourself, Judge. Now, what was the problem, Miss Goodwin?
6: Well, Judge Hooker's going to explain the whole thing. Have you got your notes, Judge?
7: Right here.
1: Oh, my goodness. Pages and pages.
7: Well, let's see. In the year 1913, the population of Summerfield was 14,967.
1: You have to go that far back, Horace?
7: Well, it's a necessary part of the story, Gilda. You'll see in a minute. In the year 1913, the tax rate was 3 mils.
1: 3 mils.
7: In the year 1922, the tax rate had increased to 6 mils.
1: Yeah.
7: And in the year 1923, it had increased to a... In 1933, the tax rate went down 1 mil.
1: You don't say.
7: Yeah. But then in 1934, it increased.

0: guarantee that the situation in 1943 is not going to be so easy. Have I made myself clear?
1: In 2 hours, you've made yourself clear as mud, Judge. Now, what's this all about?
0: We need 2 new teachers in our school.
1: Well, why didn't you say so? We'll get them. Nothing hard about that.
0: Now, Gildersleeve,
1: I'll explain it to the board in 2 minutes. Now, I move we adjourn.
2: But, Mr. Gildersleeve,
1: the board will understand it, Eve. They're not all as dumb as Hooker.
2: Well, I think Judge Hooker's made a very brilliant analysis of the situation.
0: Well, let's leave it to our friend Gildersleeve, Miss Goodwin. He seems to think he can put it over.
1: Sure. I move we adjourn.
0: All right, Gildy. Since our business is concluded, perhaps we can all discuss something pleasanter. Relax for a few minutes.
2: Yes.
1: Now, let me catch you relaxing, Judge.
0: Miss Goodwin, did I ever tell you about the case I tried involving a man with 3 wives?
1: That's too many for tonight, Horace. Dr. Pettibone told you to be in bed every night by 10 o'clock.
2: Oh, I'm sure the judge could stay a little longer.
1: Why, Eve?
2: The judge has been very kind to come over this evening.
1: Well, I just don't want him to overdo. You got to be fresh for the board meeting tomorrow afternoon, Judge.
0: Yeah, that's true. And it is 10:30. Maybe I better be running along.
1: Well, if you must, Horace.
0: Now, don't rush me too fast or I'll get stubborn.
1: Yeah.
2: Judge, there is something I want to discuss with Mr. Gildersleeve.
1: Ooh, that's more like it.
0: I'm afraid I must go. Good night, gracious lady.
2: Good night, and thank you again.
1: Let me see you to the door, Jack.
0: Very kind of you, I'm sure, Gildersleeve.
1: Now get out of here, you old goat.
0: What'd you say?
1: Good night, Judge.
0: Good night.
1: Now. Well, Eve, here we are. Alone, aren't we?
2: Yes, Throckmorton.
1: How about a little kiss?
2: No. No, please don't.
1: Eve? What's the matter?
2: I never should have let you kiss me last night, Throckmorton. It was all a dreadful mistake.
1: No, it wasn't. Eve, what have I done?
2: Nothing. It isn't anything like that.
1: Well, then what is it?
2: Throckmorton, when you kissed me last night, it didn't mean anything to you.
1: Oh, yes, it did, Eve.
2: All right. Just what did it mean?
1: Lots of things. Let me kiss you again, and I'll show you.
2: No, Throckmorton. I want you to pretend last night was just a dream. A dream that never happened.
1: But Eve, why?
2: Well, I believe that when a woman loves, it should be for an important reason. I believe that love should be a splendid, glowing, exciting adventure. What do you think?
1: Sounds good to me.
2: Well, we've got to start all over again, Throckmorton.
1: Now?
2: No. We mustn't even think about such things anymore.
1: Oh, my God.
2: We must build a beautiful relationship of the spirit, like Eloise and Abelard, like Dante and Beatrice. Like all the great lovers of history, we must become worthy of each other. Please try to understand.
1: Well, I am trying, but it's pretty tough, Eve. Don't you like me?
2: Yes, very much.
1: Well, then...
2: I want it to be more than that. I want you to be a man I'd follow to the ends of the earth. I want you to be a hero.
1: Eve, I'm too old to join the Marines.
2: Well, there are other ways of being a hero. I want you to think about them.
1: But Eve...
2: Please go now. But do think about what I've said, Throckmorton. And then, perhaps in a month or so, come and see me.
1: A month. Eve...
2: Good night, Throckmorton.
1: Good night, Eve. Couldn't I just have one little... Eloise and Abelard. Why the devil did I ever get mixed up with a...

0: Can't live without them. Can't live with them. How many times does a fella have to get burnt before he learns? Just born to be made a fool of, I guess. Oh, I give up. Well, I see Peavy's still open.
1: Hello, Mr. Gillespie. Just closing up then.
0: Well, don't let me stop you.
1: Something I can do for you?
0: No, I just dropped in. I'll walk along with you if you're going home.
1: Yeah, I'll be right with you. I've just got one or two things to send over here.
0: Take your time, Peavy.
1: You seem to be a little down in the mouth this evening, Mr. Gillespie.
0: Well, maybe I am, Peavy. Maybe I am.
1: No bad news, I hope.
0: Well, not exactly bad news, no, but when a woman tells you one thing one minute and another the next, I don't know.
1: Yeah, that's what makes them women, Mr. Gildersleeve.
0: I thought this one was different, but I guess they're all alike, Peavy. Good and bad, rich or poor, they're all alike.
1: Well, I wouldn't say that.
0: Well, they are. Where there's a woman concerned, there's no peace. You never know where you stand.
1: Well, I wouldn't say that either. Now, with Mrs. Peavy, I guess it's like the poet says, Mr. Gildersleeve, it takes a heap of living. Man and woman have got to live together for years and years before they really understand one another. But when they do, it's kind of peaceful and nice.
0: I guess you're right, Peavy.
1: Now, Mrs. Peavy and I have been married for over 23 years. And in all that time, I don't think she's ever once... excuse me. Peavy's pharmacy. Oh, hello, dear. Yeah, I was just... Yes, dear. Yes, dear. Well, no, I wouldn't say that. Well, good gracious to Betsy, woman. I was just... Yeah, fiddle.
0: Come on, Peavy. Good night, everybody.

0: This program was directed by Claude Cleveland. Ken Carpenter speaking for the Kraft Cheese Company, inviting you to listen again next week for the further adventures of the Great Gildersleeve.
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0: the honeys. Yes, boys and girls, it's Comic Weekly time. And here I come right into your house to bring a little fun and happiness. Right out of the pages of Pop, the Comic Weekly, straight into your living room, your friend, the Comic Weekly Man, the jolly Comic Weekly Man. Hello, hello, hello, hello.
1: Hello, hello, hello, hello.
0: Well, little Miss Honey, how are you today?
1: I'm just fine, thank you. How are you?
0: Oh, I'm fine, too. Oh, tell me, have your father and mother been enjoying ex-President Harry Truman's story in the American Weekly?
1: Oh, yes. They've been telling me all about it, too. About how Mr. Truman left the White House and went home and moved back into his house on the same old street where he lived before in Missouri.
0: And all his friends welcomed him back.
1: And he's still living there, just like he did before he went away. I think that's very interesting.
0: Yes, so do I. And you know, you learn when you study your history in school that that's one of the wonderful things about the American democratic way of life. That the people elect a man to the presidency, and then when he's through being president, he goes right back again to become one of the people, living among the people who had elected him.
1: Well, I'll enjoy studying that. You know, I've been worrying about something in the comics since you're talking about presidents and things.
0: Oh, what's that?
1: Well, King Henry's been very cruel to Charles Brandon, who was in love with his sister Mary.
0: Oh, yes, that's right. Governments in those days were quite different than they are now.
1: Yes, they were. Now, for instance, the king had put Charles Brandon in prison, and Charles Brandon finally just had to escape. And I'm worried about whether he gets away without being killed.
0: Well, if you're worried, I'll promise you I'll read The Sword and the Rose first.
1: Oh, goody. Now could we start reading the funny?
0: Puck the Comic Weekly?
1: Yes.
0: Very well, I'll read that in just a moment. But before I do, let's listen to this nice man. Now here we go with Puck the Comic Weekly. And since you're so anxious to read The Sword and the Rose, let's turn over the first page and go past Little Iodine and Prince Valiant. Turn over page 3, go past the Lone Ranger, and here on page 5 is Walt Disney's The Sword and the Rose.
1: Magic words for the music, please.
0: Very well, my lady. It's merry, merry England when knighthood was in flower. Music to bewitch our story hour. In an attempt to escape from the tower where King Henry had been imprisoned, Charles Brandon has been stabbed in the back by assassins hired by the Duke of Buckingham. He's thrown overboard and disappears in the murky waters of the Thames River. 3 months later, Brandon's friend, Sir Edwin Caskoden, arrives at Buckingham Castle with a message from King Henry. He tells Buckingham that King Louis of France has died and that the Princess Mary is now free to marry Brandon and has sent a message to Brandon, who she believes to be free. Buckingham, who had arranged for the killers to kill Brandon, tells Caskoden a twisted account of Brandon's ill-fated escape attempt. Caskoden says,
2: "Yeah, but my Lady Mary, she's the virtual captive of the Dauphin. Francis will scarce be crowned before he'll force her to wed him."
0: The Duke answers,
3: "I go at once to France. When Henry returns, tell him his sister's plight was such that I took it upon myself to serve as his ambassador."
0: Last picture, top row, Caskoden leaves the Duke's quarters. As he crosses the courtyard, a man lurking in the tower shadows whispers,
4: "Psst. Sir Edwin."
5: "Yes, the same."
0: First picture, bottom row, the stranger hands a piece of paper to Caskoden.
4: "Sir Edwin, day after day I've looked and asked and waited for you with this message."
0: Caskoden recognizes the handwriting. Swiftly, he reads the note. "Can you take me to the man who wrote this?"
4: "Aye, I can, master."
0: A week later, the treacherous Duke of Buckingham reaches Paris. Pretending to be King Henry's ambassador, he bluffs the newly crowned Francis into releasing Mary Tudor. And a short time later, last picture, Buckingham with Mary at his side. He's on the way to his ship to return Mary to England. He cunningly explains to her,
3: "So you see, Your Highness,
0: Brandon, the man you love, was killed in an unfortunate attempt to escape. Therefore, I have come to save you from the cruel King of France, and shall always remain at your service.
1: Buckingham, he lies about everything, doesn't he?
0: Yes, he does.
1: Well, what will Mary do now that Charles Brandon isn't alive?
0: I wonder
1: what that mysterious note is about that the man gave to Sir Edwin, that man who's Charles Brandon's friend.
0: I wonder myself. Maybe we can find out more about that next week. But now let's go to the very last page of the first section and see if Flash Gordon begins a new adventure today.
1: Oh, yes, please.
0: All right. Here we are on the last page of the first section. And remember that last week, Flash's friend showed him a beautiful new airship.
1: And Flash just loved the ship, and he said he wanted to be the first one to try it out.
0: Yes, and Dale said that he could.
1: I wonder if that means that Flash is going to start a new adventure on another planet.
0: Well, let's start reading right now and find out. Here we go with Flash Gordon. Riga-riga-doon-doon, saskamatash. Let's have music for Heroic Flash. The new ship is all ready for flight. And at dawn, Zarkov and Dale are saying goodbye to Flash, who is to make the first solo flight into outer space. Destination, the planet Callisto. Zarkov says,
2: remember now, Flash, you're all alone on this one. Get your data and get out. No landings.
0: Yes, I know. You can't trust strange planets. They're out to get you. Well, don't worry, Zarkov. I'll bring this baby back. And a moment later, Flash is in the ship. With a thunderous roar, the first single-seater rocket ever built races down the runway.
2: Well, Dale, there he goes. Man's first solo flight into outer space.
0: Last picture, top row, Flash is on his way alone, heading into the mysterious unknown atmosphere. The long voyage through space requires nerves of steel for a lone man to endure. To fortify himself against the loneliness that comes from being by himself day after day, Flash is supplied with music, a built-in moving picture machine, and plenty of good books. Weeks pass, endless miles of time. And then, first picture, bottom row, Flash looks ahead, and he sees a giant planet speeding toward him.
2: Ah, there she is. Callisto, Jupiter's fourth moon.
0: Well, now let's get in close for some reconnaissance work. Back reading shows no methane in atmosphere. So far, so good, Callisto. I'll soon find out if you're out to get me. Last picture, he heads the rocket ship for the surface of Callisto. All right, Callisto. I'm coming down to get acquainted.
1: My goodness, I don't see how Flash could stand being all by himself in that ship for weeks and weeks.
0: Neither do I. It's quite an ordeal being by yourself with only your own thoughts and no one to talk to.
1: Well, I hope that when he lands there, he doesn't find danger.
0: So do I. But remember that every other planet Flash has landed on had mysterious things that greeted him.
1: Yes. I wonder what he'll find this time.
0: Well, maybe next week we'll find that out. Now let's pick up the first page of the second section.
1: Oh, yes, and let's see what crazy things Dagwood and Blondie do today.
0: All right, here we go. On the first page of the second section with Dagwood and Blondie. Ramafoo, ramafum, zim, zam, zombie. Conjure me music for Dagwood and Blondie. Today, Dagwood is busy raking up the leaves in his yard.
6: I love a quiet day like this. I can get all my yard work done.
0: Last picture, top row, Blondie rushes out into the yard.
1: Dagwood, the Nutleys will be here in 1 hour.
6: Oh, my goodness, look at me, up to my neck in tin cans.
1: Forget the tin cans and come in the house with me.
0: First picture, second row, they dash in the house.
1: The house will have to be cleaned from top to bottom.
6: Well, first we'll have to get rid of all the kids.
0: And in a moment, Dagwood has chased all the neighbor kids out of the house. Last picture, second row. Blondie is giving orders to the family.
1: Alexander, start in the kitchen.
6: Yes, Mother.
1: Cookie, you take the hall.
7: Yes, Mother.
1: Dagwood, you do the windows.
6: Yes, Mother. I mean, dear.
0: 10 minutes later, first picture, third row. Blondie has dusted the house. Alexander is dumping junk in the ash can. And 20 minutes later, Alexander is vacuuming the rug. Dagwood dashes around the room with a carpet sweeper.
6: Out of my way, or I'll leg off.
1: Don't slow down.
0: Finally, last picture, third row, Cookie announces...
1: My room's clean.
6: Yeah, and I finished, too. And I'll be through as soon as I sort out the toothbrushes.
1: Oh, the phone. I'll get it.
0: First picture, bottom row, Blondie answers the phone.
1: Hello? Bumstead residence. Blondie Bumstead speaking. Oh, hello. Wait, hold everything. It's the Nutleys. Yes? Oh. All right. Goodbye. Oh, they're not coming. They decide to go to a movie instead.
0: And Dagwood goes. And Alexander goes. And Cookie goes. And Daisy the dog goes.
6: Well, how can you be so happy about it?
0: And last picture, Blondie says cheerfully.
1: Just think, I got all my fall house cleaning finished in 1 hour.
6: Oh!
1: Look, everybody but Blondie fainted in the last picture.
0: Well, I'd faint, too, if I thought I'd done all the women's work for them.
1: But housework is hard. Men should help the women.
0: Well, yes, they should help, but not do it all.
1: Well, I kind of see what you mean.
0: Well, thank you. Poor Dagwood. I really feel sorry for him.
1: He certainly is funny. I just love Dagwood.
0: Well, now let's turn over the page and see who's there.
1: Oh, look, Roy Rogers.
0: Yes, and remember, Roy and the boy Chili had trailed the outlaws to their mountain hideout.
1: And they trapped Roy and they tied him up.
0: And Marge Preston, whose uncle was killed, had found the trail and followed Cash Baxter, the leader of the outlaws there.
1: But she was captured, too. And you remember that little boy that named Chili was trying to help Roy escape, but he dropped a bottle and it made a noise. I wonder if the outlaws will go into the room before Chili has a chance to cut Roy loose.
0: Well, let's read now and find out. Here we go with Roy Rogers, King of the Cowboys. Ayip-ay-o, now here we go with Roy and Trigger. Ayip-ay-o. Quickly, Chili takes a piece of the broken bottle and cuts at the ropes that are tying Roy's wrists.
6: Broken glass, very sharp, Senor Roy. You'll be free pronto.
2: Yeah, good work, Chili. Lucky the etching acid in that bottle didn't splatter my face and you dropped it.
0: And then the door opens. Roy holds his hands behind him as though he's still tied. Gaffer enters. He sees the boy.
8: So this is where you've been hiding, Chili.
2: Don't touch the boy, Gaffer. He's done no harm.
8: Yeah, well, I'll take care of you.
0: And Roy has hit him.
6: Right, get out of here, Chili.
0: Roy starts to tie Gaffer up. Chili runs out of the room. Last picture, top row, he runs through the room where Cash Baxter is holding Marge Preston prisoner.
6: Señorita Marge, Señor Roy, he is in the secret room. I go for help.
8: Yeah, well, not if I can help it.
0: First picture, bottom row, the girl rushes into the other room.
9: Roy, hurry. Cash Baxter went after the boy.
0: Grab Gaffer's gun, Marge. This is the hombre who dry-gossed your uncle.
9: Why did he do it, Roy?
0: Baxter and Gaffer are counterfeiters. Your uncle tried to skip with some engraved plates they forced him to make. Keep your eye on him. Meanwhile, outside the cabin, Baxter is searching for the boy, gun in hand. He stops, looks around.
4: And where'd that blasted kid get to?
0: And directly above Baxter, the boy, Chili, is hiding in the camouflage net. He looks down on Baxter and thinks to himself,
6: I have fooled Senor Baxter. He never looked for me up here.
0: And then, last picture, Roy comes out of the cabin. Baxter, standing behind a tree, sees him and says to himself,
4: Roger's got loose, but he hasn't seen me. I've still got a chance to get him when he comes a few steps closer.
1: Oh, I'm glad that Chili had time to cut the rope so Roy got away.
0: Yeah, but look what's happening. He's walked out of the cabin straight for Baxter.
1: Oh, and Baxter has a gun. He can shoot Roy. Do you think he will?
0: Well, I hope not, because if Roy is shot, everybody will be captured.
1: Oh, do you think that will happen?
0: Well, we'll find out more about that next week. But now, look across the page. There's little Donald Duck.
1: Oh, my favorite
6: I will in just a moment, but first here's that nice man again with something interesting to say. Now, here we go again with Puck the Comic Weekly. And on page 3 of the second section, Donald Buckle.
1: Magic words for the music, please.
6: Very well, my lady. Say them with me, please. Squeegeum, squeegeum, squiddy ticket chat. Let's have music to fit a quack quack. It's late at night, and the Duck family is in bed. Suddenly, Donald is awakened by his nephew, Louie.
7: Yucky Donald, wake up. Burglars. What?
6: Donald slips out of bed, tiptoes to the door, and sticks his head out into the hallway. And he hears...
4: No. I can't get it open.
6: And Dewey whispers...
7: Hey, listen. They're trying to get in the window.
6: Donald tiptoes down the hallway. And he hears voices coming out of the living room.
4: It won't open, Dippy. It's stuck. Why, it's gotta open. There's a bucket of diamonds in there.
7: Uh-oh.
6: Donald tiptoes back to the bedroom. Last picture top row, he exclaims,
7: It's burglars for sure. Quick, get my shotgun.
6: First picture bottom row, Donald, gun in hand, is peering into the living room. He sees two crooks looking in the window. He aims his gun. He dashes to the phone.
7: Help! Police! Police!
6: And then his nephew, Huey, taps him on the shoulder.
7: Say, Uncle Donald, did you happen to notice if I forgot to shut off the television set in there? What?
6: And last picture, Donald turns on the lights in the living room and sees his television set blasted to pieces. And he looks at his nephew, Huey, and goes...
1: Wasn't that funny? Donald thought there were burglars in the house.
6: And instead, it was the television set which they had left on.
1: Yes, and they were doing a crime story, and what Donald heard was the part where the two thieves were trying to rob the house.
6: Yes. Oh, that Donald, the craziest things happened to him.
1: Yes, the craziest things happened to him.
6: Well, now let's turn over the page and see who's there.
1: Oh, look, another of my favorite favorites, Uncle Remus.
6: And we'll read Uncle Remus right now. Say the magic words with me.
1: Hippity-hoppity,
6: make it a habit to give us music for old Brown Rabbit. Uncle Remus says,
10: Brer Rabbit and his cousin Jack Rabbit look so much alike that they got the double-jointed idea to outfox Brer Fox.
6: Yep, Brer Rabbit has a scheme to outfox Brer Fox. He's telling Jack Rabbit to put on clothes exactly like the ones he's wearing.
7: Yeah, you see, us look so much alike that Brer Fox won't know which is who.
6: Jack Rabbit answers,
7: Yeah, I sure do look twinish.
6: A few minutes later, they're going down the road. Jack Rabbit and Brer Rabbit, dressed alike, looking exactly alike, and with voices that sound alike. Brer Rabbit says,
7: Now Brer Fox will be seeing double trouble.
6: Then they see Brer Fox coming over the hill.
7: Hey, quick, Jack, you hide behind that tree on that side of the road, and I'll get over on this side of the road.
6: And Jack Rabbit is hiding behind a tree. Brer Fox approaches. Brer Rabbit greets him.
7: Howdy, Brer Fox. You look mighty mean this morning.
6: Brer Fox howls, Brr-wow! And last picture, top row, Brer Rabbit is behind a bush on the left side of the road. And Jack Rabbit steps out from a tree on the right side of the road.
7: As I was saying, Brer Fox, your head is showing signs of booby hatching.
6: First picture, bottom row, Brer Rabbit calls from the left side of the road.
7: Yes, sir, Brer Fox, you is getting the loony tickles.
6: Brer Fox swings his head around.
10: Hey! He done split up.
6: And Jack Rabbit calls from the right side.
7: Who, me?
6: Brer Fox's eyes roll around his head.
10: My eyeballs is getting... They's getting out of your joint.
7: In what joint?
6: And Brer Fox swings his head back and forth.
7: I said, what joint?
10: All I see is rabbit echoes.
6: And last picture, Brer Fox dashes down the road.
10: Help! Help! I is discongelated! Help!
0: And Brer Rabbit giggles.
7: You see, I told you two heads was better than one.
0: And Uncle Remus says,
10: the eye can run the mind crazy.
1: Wasn't that funny? Jack Rabbit and Brer Rabbit certainly did fool Brer Fox that time.
0: You bet they fooled him. Brer Fox thought he was seeing two Brer Rabbits.
1: And almost made him go crazy.
0: Yeah, he won't sleep well tonight.
1: No, he won't sleep well tonight.
0: Well, now let's go to the last page of the Comic Weekly.
1: All right. Oh, look, here's Dick's adventure.
0: And remember that Dick is in the early days of America in California when gold had been discovered.
1: And Dick and his friend Mr. Kimball had gone looking for gold and they had found it.
0: You bet they did. But thieves attacked them in the middle of the night and stole their gold.
1: So Mr. Kimball, that's Dick's friend, called a meeting of all the honest gold diggers.
0: Yes, and he was urging them to join together to fight against the crooks. And now they're on their way to catch the crooks.
1: You think they'll catch them?
0: Well, let's read now and find out. Here we go with Dick's Adventures. Say the magic words with me. Riggity pack a zack a zick. Let's have music for Adventurous Dick. First picture, second row. Dick and the others are on the trail of the killers. The chase leads ever deeper into the wild Sierra. And then Dick sights their quarry in the ravine below.
11: Hey, there they are. There they are, down there in that valley by those rocks. Hey, watch yourself. They've seen us.
0: And sure enough, the outlaws have seen their pursuers. They whip their rifles to their shoulders.
12: Come on, men. Get behind cover.
11: Hey, wait. I got an idea.
12: Yeah, what is it, kid?
11: Hey, let somebody keep shooting from here, and then some of us could climb up to that big rock right above them. And then we can get at them.
2: Hey, the kid's got an idea.
0: And a moment later, last picture, middle row. While the shooting continues, Dick and two of the party reach a ledge directly above the two killers.
2: Okay, now, push these rocks down on them. That ought to stop them.
11: Yeah, sure. Here goes.
0: And first picture, bottom row, the rocks thunder down onto the two trapped criminals. Guns are knocked out of their hands, and they stand helpless.
12: You hold your fire, or we give up! We give up!
0: And a few minutes later, last picture, the two crooks are captured.
8: And what are you going to do with us?
2: We're taking you into town and giving you what you got coming to you.
1: Captured the killers?
0: Yes, it was. And it just proved that Editor Campbell was right in telling the others that they must stick together.
1: What will they do to those killers now? Put them in jail?
0: Well, we'll find out about that next week. But now I'll look below Dick's Adventures. There's Rusty Riley.
1: Oh, yes. I'm anxious to read this because you remember there was a theater coming near the Milestone Farm and Rusty was going to play a jockey.
0: Yes, in the play. And also in the company, there was a rich local girl who had some very expensive pearls.
1: And also in the play, there is a man named Shorty, and he dressed up in Rusty's jacket and cap and stole the pearls, and he makes it look like Rusty is the one who stole the pearls.
0: Yes, but Rusty was miles away, dressed in his jockey's costume, helping a man whose truck was stuck in the mud.
1: Oh, I wonder how this will ever turn out. Will Rusty be blamed for what's happened?
0: Well, let's read now and find out. Here we go with Rusty Riley. Gallop and run till the road is dusty. Give us music for his horse and Rusty. Standing beside the truck that is stuck in the mud, Rusty hitches Dawn to the car and then says to the driver,
11: okay, mister, I got a sort of a harness on Dawn. You get in the car and then we'll pull too, and I think it'll get that wheel out of the mud.
10: Okay, boy. Can't do any harm to try it. Okay, let's try it.
0: The driver throws the car in gear. Dawn throws her shoulders against the rope and begins to pull.
11: Come on, Dawn, come on now, come on. Come on.
0: And then the truck begins to pull loose. A couple of feet more and it pulls up onto the road.
10: Hey, hoy, we did it.
11: Oh, Dawn, whoa now, ho.
10: Well, boy, you sure did me a big favor. I'll be able to make my carnival date with my dogs now. Wish you'd let me do something for you.
11: Oh, forget it, mister. I'm glad to be a help. I gotta go now, though. Good luck.
0: Last picture, top row. Rusty, back at the farm, goes in the house.
11: Hey, Patty. Hey, Patty. Tex. Yoo-hoo. Oh, jeepers, I remember now. They all went to a movie. There's nobody home.
0: First picture, bottom row, he says to himself.
11: Oh, well, I'll sew the button on myself. And I better put on some old clothes. After all, this costume isn't mine.
0: Meanwhile, at the playhouse where the actors have been rehearsing, a rest period has been called. And then a moment later, Tweety, the rich girl, rushes out of her dressing room.
9: Hector, my pearls, they're gone. They've been taken from my dressing room.
13: Your pearls? Holy smoke, they were the real McCoy, weren't they?
9: Yes, they were.
0: Last picture, the director says,
13: now, folks, this is pretty serious. I think all of us, everybody in this theater, for our own protection, should submit to a search. Now, Tweety, where are you going?
9: To telephone the police. My parents will insist on it anyhow, so the sooner the better.
1: Oh, now everybody knows the pearls are stolen.
0: Yes, and the director is calling a meeting of all the members in the company so they can all be searched.
1: Oh, and Rusty isn't there. And you remember some of the other men saw Shorty when he was dressed in Rusty's clothes going to the girls' dressing room and... Oh, I wonder if Rusty's going to be blamed for this because he isn't there.
0: Well, we'll find out about that next week. Now, that's all the time I have. But before I go, here's that nice fellow with some more interesting information. Well, honey, and all you boys and girls, I gotta go now.
1: All right, Mr. Connie Diggly Man, but I'll be waiting for you next week.
0: Okay, that's a date. And a date with all you boys and girls. Be sure to meet me with our little friend, Miss Honey, next week when I read Puck the Comic Weekly. For...

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0: FBI, the official broadcast from the files of the Federal Bureau of Investigation, presented as a public service by the Equitable Life Assurance Society of the United States and the Equitable Society's representative in your community. Are you one of the 47 million Americans who benefit from group insurance? Listen carefully to this special message from Mr. Francis B. Davis, Jr., Chairman of the Board of Directors of the United States Rubber Company. Mr. Davis says, and we quote,
1: "We deeply regret losing an employee, but we are glad to be able to help in easing the financial burden on his family through group life insurance. What will happen to my family if? That's a worry that troubles every husband and father. Our company's answer to that universal if is group insurance and peace of mind."
0: Yes, group insurance is something worth owning. In 14 minutes, the Equitable Life Assurance Society will give further important information about group insurance, which will interest both employers and employees. Tonight's FBI file, The Big Shakedown.

0: When the last United States census was taken, there were 300,000 people in this country who gave their address as prison. What made those people criminals? How had they become different than the ordinary, law-abiding citizen who does his job and goes his way? The answers to those questions are not simple, but it can be said that the criminal does have two characteristics that outweigh all others. The first is greed, the overwhelming desire to get something for nothing. The second is ego, the ability of the criminal to believe that he is smart enough to get away with any crime, be that crime robbery, larceny, forgery, auto theft, or even murder. Tonight's file opens in the library of one of our state prisons. The custodian of this book-filled room, an inmate named Lawton, is seated behind a desk. A second prisoner enters.
1: How are you today, Mr. Lawton?
2: Oh, hello, Chick.
1: Here's that last book I borrowed. I finished it.
2: Well, good for you.
1: You know something? That's the most pages I ever read in my life.
2: You should feel justly proud.
1: Thanks. Hey, what's this I hear about you?
2: What do you mean?
1: You're getting out of here.
2: Oh, yes, I'm leaving day after tomorrow.
1: Gee, I'm sorry to hear that.
2: You're what?
1: Oh, I didn't mean about your getting out. That part's swell, but we'll miss you around here, that's all.
2: I appreciate that, Jake.
1: You know, you're the only guy in this whole joint with real class.
2: Thank you.
1: Mr. Lawton, tell me something, will you?
2: Yes?
1: This touch you got sent away for extortion, wasn't it?
2: That's right.
1: What's the game on that?
2: Why do you ask?
1: Well, I guess maybe books have changed me. You see, I kind of got ambitious to be more than just a guy heisting delicatessens.
2: That's most commendable.
1: To tell you the truth, Mr. Lawton, I want to be a guy like you.
2: That's very flattering, Chief.
1: I mean it. You see, I get out of here in a month myself. Maybe there's some way we could get together then, huh?
2: Well, I...
1: I'd work for you for nothing at first, just to learn the business.
2: Not so loud, Chick. Not so loud.
1: Oh. Well, what do you say, Mr. Lawton?
2: You mean, will I take you on?
1: Yeah.
2: When you're released, Chick, get in touch with me.

0: Just a minute. Yes?
1: Hello.
0: Well?
1: Does Mr. Lawton live here?
0: Who are you?

0: Yes?
1: Hello.
0: Well?
1: Does Mr. Lawton live here?
0: Who are you?
1: My name is Chick Pelly. Who are you?
0: I'm Mrs. Lawton. What did you want with him?
1: Well, him and I were up... That is, we were both in... Look, just let me see the guy, will you? He asked me to come here.
0: Okay. Wait a minute. George.
2: Well?
0: There's a character at the front door with a very loose lower lip. He says you ask him to come here.
2: What's his name?
0: Pelly. Chick Pelly.
2: Oh, of course. Chick and I were away together.
0: Nice company you kept.
2: Grace, darling, the state prison is hardly a gentleman's club.
0: What's this business about you asking him to come here?
2: Well, Mr. Pelly is a very ambitious young man. He wants to get into the higher criminal brackets. In fact, he wishes to serve as my apprentice.
0: Your apprentice?
2: That's right.
0: Look, what's got into you?
2: What?
0: Ever since you got out of prison, you've sat around here doing absolutely...
2: Darling, for your edification, I've been in action since the day I got home.
0: What?
2: But inasmuch as I work with my brain and not with my hands, I can't show you any material results.
0: Look, all I know is...
2: Let me finish, please. I have a setup that's been ready for a week. The reason I haven't moved with it is because I've been waiting for Mr. Chick Pelly.
0: Oh, no.
2: So send him in, Grace.
0: Look...
2: I said send him in.
0: Okay. Mr. Pelly?
3: Yeah?
0: Mr. Lawton, we'll see you now.
3: Thanks.
0: Right in there.
3: Okay. Hiya, Mr. Lawton.
2: Hello there, Chick.
3: Well, I headed right here for your place as soon as I got out.
2: I'm glad you did, Chick. I've been waiting for you.
3: Huh?
2: I decided to take you on as a pupil.
3: Hey, that's swell.
2: You will start at once.
3: Yeah, but I don't know much about extortion.
2: Well, its basic principle is the gathering of little-known facts about people. Facts they would rather not have revealed.
3: Uh-huh.
2: The standard practice is to send a letter to the person you have something on and request payoff for not divulging the information. And then backing your request by sterner action, if necessary.
3: Uh-huh, yeah.
2: I have such prospect in mind. His name is William Graham. And as your first lesson, Chick, you're writing him a letter.

0: William? William?
1: Yes, dear?
0: Aren't you coming up to bed?
1: Well, I... No, not just yet, dear. You go on ahead.
0: William, what's the matter?
1: Well, not a thing.
0: I don't believe you. You didn't eat a bite of dinner, and you sat around all night just staring into space. What's wrong?
1: Well, I guess there's no point in keeping it from you. I received a letter today.
0: Yes?
1: It was sent anonymously. It had no signature.
0: What was it about?
1: Something that my father did years ago. Something I thought no one knew about.
0: I see.
1: The letter writer knew, of course, that I'm running for office in this election. He's asking $10,000 to keep the matter quiet.
0: Good heavens.
1: Martha, I don't know what to do.
0: There's only one thing to do. That's blackmail, extortion. You should turn the letter over to the police.
1: I don't see how I can.
0: Why not?
1: If this matter were made public, it would have a great effect on my election. I know it would.
0: But is the election that important?
1: That's what I'm trying to decide.
0: Oh, William, you can't.
1: Please, dear, you run on to bed. This is a decision I must make by myself.

0: George.
1: Yes, Gray?
0: Your pupil is here again.
1: Oh, fine. Send him in, will you?
0: Okay. Go ahead in, genius.
2: Thanks. Hiya, Mr. Lawton.
1: Hello, Chick.
2: Well, did you see this afternoon's paper?
1: Yes.
2: The guy took the ad in the personal column just like I told him to do in the letter.
1: I know. I saw it.
2: Well, that means he wants to do business, huh?
1: I would think so, yes.
2: What's my next move, Mr. Lawton?
1: You send him a second note. Tell him to put the $10,000 in a package.
2: Okay.
1: All bills of small denomination.
2: Right.
1: Then have him get in his car with the package and drive out to Oakland Cemetery. Tell him to park right in front of the Soldiers' Memorial.
2: Uh-huh. And then what?
1: Then you say he's to get out of the car.
2: Yes.
1: Leave the package. Walk out to the main gate. And unless he does, the details of his father will be given to his opponent. And we'll deal with him in a manner not conducive to his good health.
2: And then if he follows instructions...

0: Sit down, Mr. Graham.
1: Thank you, Mr. Taylor.
0: Oh, what can I do for you?
1: Did the chief of police call you?
0: Yes, I've been expecting you. He told me that your story would be of interest to us here at the FBI.
1: You know about the extortion note?
0: Yes. Well, may I see it, please?
1: Of course. Here.
0: Thank you.
1: My husband doesn't know I'm coming here. In fact, he doesn't know I have the letter.
0: I understand.
1: The night he received this, I asked him to turn it over immediately to the police. But, well, the election is so important to him and all. He wanted time to think it over.
0: This was a week ago?
1: Yes. This morning he received a second letter. I know this because I recognize the handwriting.
0: Yes. Well, go on.
1: As soon as he read it, he left the house. I have a feeling, Mr. Taylor, that he was on his way to pay the money.
0: Where is this second note?
1: My husband took it with him.
0: Well, that undoubtedly told him where to leave the money. Have you tried to locate your husband today?
1: Yes. I couldn't find
0: him. Did you check to see if he'd gone to the bank?
1: No.
0: Well, we'll get on that at once.
1: Mr. Taylor.
0: Yes?
1: I know I've betrayed my husband's trust in coming here.
0: Not at all, Mrs. Graham. You've done him a great service. I just hope you're not too late.

0: Grace?
1: Yeah?
0: What time is it?
1: Almost 4:30.
0: Chick should be getting here by now.
1: If he's coming back at all.
0: What do you mean?
1: Well, $10,000 is a lot of money.
0: Don't worry, my dear. I trust the boy completely. There, you see? That must be him now. Let him in, please, Grace.
1: Look, all I do around
0: Answer
1: here anymore...
0: Answer the door.
1: Okay.
2: Hiya, Mrs. Lawton.
1: Hello.
2: Look, I got the dough.
1: Well, come in.
2: Thanks. Well, everything went okay.
0: Good for you, Chick.
2: Here's the package.
0: Splendid.
2: You see, I already tore the paper and looked inside. There's real dough in there, all right.
0: Grace, open it up and count it, please.
1: Okay.
2: Well, what do you think of your pupil now, Mr. Lawton?
0: From my standpoint, Chick, you've done a most excellent job.
2: Thanks.
0: You wrote the two letters. You mailed them. You also collected the money.
2: That's right.
0: However, from your standpoint, I'd say it didn't turn out so well.
2: What do you mean?
0: Well, you were a little careless when you wrote those letters. The chances are you left a few fingerprints.
2: But you didn't tell me to look out for that.
0: I know. There's also a very strong likelihood that you were seen when you took the money from the car.
2: Hey, what is this?
0: I'm just pointing out the mistakes you made. If the authorities are called in on this, they'll undoubtedly pick you up.
2: Mrs. Lawton, what is he saying?
1: What I hoped he'd say right from the beginning.
2: Huh?
1: That you were stupid enough to let him use you.
2: Now, wait a minute.
0: You wanted to learn, Chick.
2: But I didn't want to be framed.
0: I neglected to tell you that was part of the lesson.
2: Well, you do.
0: Stay where you are.
2: Put down that gun.
0: Sorry, Chick.
3: Mr. Lawton!
0: Grace, I'd say he's earned his diploma.

0: We will return in just a moment to tonight's file, which shows how your FBI promotes national security. Now let's hear from a typical American who has attained greater personal security thanks to his employer's cooperation and the Equitable Society.
1: You know, Mr. Cross, I sure get the breaks. 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
0: That's right. 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
1: Last summer, one of our men was on his vacation, and he got killed in an auto accident. Well, our Equitable Society plan covers 24 hours a day wherever you are. And since it was an accident, our group plan pays him double. This fellow's widow is going to keep on getting his paycheck every month for more than 2 years.
0: You know, group insurance was originated by the Equitable Life Assurance Society in 1911. Thomas I. Parkinson, president of the Equitable Society, says group insurance is the most inspiring life insurance development of our time. If your company does not have group insurance, or if your company's group program is incomplete, your management can get in touch with the nearest Equitable Life Assurance Society office.
1: That's EQUITABLE.
0: The Equitable Life Assurance Society of the United States. And now, back to the FBI file, The Big Shakedown.

0: It is safe to say that every prisoner in jail in the United States would rather be a free man than remain behind bars. And yet, there are 25,000 people arrested every month in this country who have already been convicted of a previous crime. Those are the criminals who will submit to any indignity except going to work. Those are the criminals who think they have learned enough about crime to succeed, or they have a plan. But as tonight's case from the files of your FBI proves, society also has a plan. A plan called law and order that invariably defeats them. Tonight's file continues at the home of the extortion victim, William Graham. FBI agent Jim Taylor has been brought there by Graham's wife.
1: Mr. Graham.
2: Yes?
1: I don't think you should blame your wife for what she's done. Frankly, my only regret is that she didn't come to us sooner. Now, you say you've paid the money.
2: Yes.
3: Oh, William.
2: Well, I was frantic, Martha. I didn't see any other way out.
1: You're still not out, Mr. Graham.
2: Well, what do you mean?
1: It's my guess that you've only bought yourself temporary relief. Don't forget the extortionist still has that information about your father. If he follows a pattern, as all of them do, this money was only a down payment.
2: But he gave his word in the letter.
1: Mr. Graham, a criminal's word is hardly a guarantee.
3: William, this man you gave the money to, did you see him?
2: No.
1: Well, we have a line on him anyway.
2: What? How?
1: When Mrs. Graham first brought the letter you received in my office, I had it sent to the laboratory to be examined.
2: Yes.
1: There are a number of fingerprints on it, and one set checked with some prints in our criminal files. They belong to a man named Pelly, Chick Pelly. He was released from the state's prison just a few weeks ago.
2: I see.
1: We put out a general alarm on him this morning.
3: That's wonderful.
1: So you see, Mr. Graham, in spite of everything, you still might get your money back.
3: I'll get it. Hello? Yes. Yes, he is. Just a moment, please. It's for you, Mr. Taylor.
1: Oh? Well, thank you.
3: Here you are.
1: Thanks. Hello. Oh, yes, Bob. Yes. Yes, I see. Now, I'll meet you back at the office, Bob. Yeah. Bye. Well, I'm afraid I was too optimistic.
3: What do you mean?
1: The police found the body of Chick Pelly an hour ago in a vacant lot.

0: George, are you going to sleep all day?
1: I'm awake, dear. I'm just resting.
0: What time did you get in?
1: It's after 3.
0: Get rid of the body?
2: Yes. I deposited him gently in a vacant lot.
0: Well, we'd better start making plans then, hadn't we?
2: For what?
0: For getting out of here.
2: Darling, there's no heat on us.
0: Well, look, I want to go someplace where there is heat. The kind the sun makes. I want to go to Florida.
2: Not just yet, Grace.
0: But you said...
2: I know that we'd make a score and take a vacation, but I've changed my mind.
0: But why?
2: Well, I'm a greedy fellow. I can't resist one more little bite. Especially when it looks so easy.
0: What do you mean?
2: Our victim, Mr. Graham. He paid so easily, I think he's good for another contribution.
0: Now, look.
2: I have a foolproof way of collecting from him, darling. After he kicks in the second time, we'll do Florida for the entire season.

0: Come right into the living room, Mr. Taylor.
1: Thank you, Mrs. Finn.
0: William?
2: Yes, dear?
0: Mr. Taylor's here.
2: Good.
1: I came right over as soon as I got your call.
2: I've received another letter.
1: Well, unfortunately, I thought you would.
2: It came in this morning's mail.
1: May I see it, please?
2: Yes, here you are.
0: They want another $10,000.
1: Yes, I see. Well, they've used a different technique. Cut the words from a newspaper and pasted them on the stationery.
2: But the demand is the same.
0: Mm. What about this man Pelly that was murdered?
1: Well, the police have no leads on the killer as yet. But I'm convinced that he was just a stooge in this setup anyway.
2: Why?
1: Well, I went over his record. He wasn't smart enough to practice extortion. There was someone behind him.
2: The same someone who sent this letter?
1: I would presume so, yes.
2: What shall I do?
1: Follow the instructions. Take an ad in the paper as they request. Then we'll wait for another letter.
2: Mr. Taylor.
1: Yes?
2: I hope you don't mind my barging into your office like this.
1: Not at all, Mr. Graham. Any news?
2: Yes, the letter just came. Here it is.
1: Oh, thanks.
2: They figured out a very clever way for me to pass on the money.
1: Huh?
2: I'm instructed to go out Highway 17 until I come to the bridge that crosses Little Bend River.
1: Yes. Yes, I see that.
2: Then they say I should put the money in a waterproof container, lash it around a log, and send the log downstream.
1: This is clever. As I recall it, there's a 10-mile stretch downstream of complete wilderness. Why, they could pick that log up any place along the way.
2: I know. What's our next move?
1: Well, I see you're instructed to do this at 7 o'clock tomorrow morning.
2: Yes.
1: Well, do as they say.
2: What?
1: Except don't use money. We'll take over from there.

0: Car 6, come in. Car 6, come in.
1: This is Car 6.
0: Hello, Jim. Nothing to report.
1: I can see you up there. What's your altitude?
0: About 1,500 feet.
1: Hey, can you still see the log?
0: Yes, I have my glasses on it. It's about 3 miles below the bridge. I can't see you, though.
1: I'm driving south on Route 17. Any sign of life along the riverbank?
0: No, I can't spot any. I'll contact the other cars now. Be back with you later.
1: Right.

0: Now let's get this thing out in the water.
1: How'd you know there'd be a boat here?
2: Because I put it here yesterday. I rented it from a boathouse.
0: There. Now, where are the oars?
1: Right here.
0: Oh, fine.
1: I hope the log hasn't gone by.
2: It hasn't.
1: What makes you so sure?
2: Darling, when I plan something, I plan it well. Remember? I learned that this stream travels at the rate of 3 miles an hour. If you drop the log at exactly 7 o'clock, it won't appear here for another 10 minutes.
1: Okay, okay.
2: Now, just get in the boat and we'll wait.

0: Car 6, come in.
1: This is Car 6.
0: I may have something, Jim.
1: What is it?
0: Two people in a rowboat. A man and a woman have just put out from shore, a few hundred feet below the lodge. Where are you?
1: On Route 17, exactly 3 miles south of Centerville.
0: There's a dirt road a mile ahead of you on the left. It cuts right through to the river. It comes out just about where they are.
1: Right.
0: The people in the boat are picking up the logs. Let us step on it, Jim.

0: Well, is the money there?
1: Still trying to open this thing.
0: Can I help?
1: No. I've got it. Why the...
0: What's the matter?
1: Paper. There's nothing here but bundles of paper.
0: What?
1: We're heading for shore, quick.
0: What for?
1: If he was smart enough to put paper in there, then he was smart enough to tip off the police. We're getting back to the car fast.
0: Yeah, I thought this one was foolproof.
1: Oh, shut up.
0: They're coming into the bank.
1: I know.
0: Well, hey, aren't you going to wait for me?
2: Well, hurry.
0: Give me a hand, will you?
2: Just jump out.
0: Thanks.
1: Now, come on.
0: Where to?
1: We're heading for the car.
3: Oh, no, you're not.
1: What? Who are you?
3: I'm a special agent of the FBI.
0: George.
1: What are you doing here?
3: I wanted to make sure you were collecting that package.
0: There wasn't even any dough in it.
3: I know. Where you're going, you won't need it.
4: George Lawton was turned over to the local authorities and received a sentence of first-degree murder. For her complicity in the murder, Grace Lawton is now serving a long term in the state penitentiary. Tonight's case history from the files of your FBI proves again a point which criminals have always refused to observe. There is no such thing as the perfect crime. There is no crime so well planned that not a single telltale clue is left. There is no refuge so distant that the eyes of the law cannot reach. There's an increase in the number of crimes being committed today, but there is a similar increase in the number of arrests being made. No law enforcement agency can prevent crimes from being committed, but of this you may be certain. When crimes are committed, the criminals will be arrested, so long as there is a police officer on your corner, so long as there is your FBI.

0: In just a moment, we'll tell you about next week's exciting case from the official files of your FBI. 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
0: The incidents used in tonight's Equitable Life Assurance Society's broadcast are adapted from the files of the Federal Bureau of Investigation. However, all names used are fictitious, and any similarity thereof to the names of persons living or dead is accidental. Tonight, the music was composed and conducted by Frederick Steiner. Your narrator was Dean Carlton. This Is Your FBI is written and produced by Jerry Devine. This is Milton Cross speaking for the Equitable Life Assurance Society of the United States and the Equitable Society's representative in your community, and inviting you to tune in again next week at this same time when the Equitable Life Assurance Society of the United States will bring you another thrilling story from the files of the Federal Bureau of Investigation. The Honest Embezzler on This Is Your FBI.
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1: French Indochina, with its steaming jungles and strange plantations, is now part of the war-torn picture in the Far East. It will soon be the scene of these transcribed Terry tales. The adventures of Terry Lee, American boy, and his friends. They are on their way now, and already they've run into more mystery and danger than they can really understand. I'll tell you what I mean in just a moment. Terry and the Pirates is brought to you by the makers of Libby's Tomato Juice, one of Libby's 100 famous foods. Say, here's a neat trick to pull on your mother. Say, Mom, how about getting me some Libby's Love Apple Juice? Well, that ought to get a reply something like this. Now, what in the world is a love apple? And then you tell her that a love apple is nothing more than an ordinary tomato. Love apples were what people years ago called tomatoes before they learned how good they are as a food. And if you want to be real smart and do yourself a favor, tell her that love apple juice may mean just plain tomato juice. But Libby's tomato juice is extra super. Well, you just couldn't get such a wonderful flavor, such rich-tasting goodness from ordinary tomatoes. That's why Libby's tomato juice actually comes from prize tomatoes picked just when they're red ripe and bursting with flavor. And Libby presses the juice from these prize tomatoes so carefully, cans it so quickly, that Libby's special delicious flavor reaches you without loss. And besides, Libby's tomato juice brings you important vitamins. Well, gosh, what more could you ask for? Unless it's to ask Mother for Libby's tomato juice regularly. Now, just be sure she gets Libby's. L-I-B-B-Y-S. And now, Terry and the Pirates. There are two plantations side by side deep in Indochina. Terry and Pat Ryan are going to the one owned by the very British, Mr. Smythe Heatherstone. and a man named Baron de Plexus is going to the other. This de Plexus chap is the right-hand man of the ever-dangerous Dragon Lady. And that's what made Pat Ryan take the job as manager of Heatherstone's property. Pat wants to arrest the Dragon Lady and also discover how and why the former manager, Dylan Kane, disappeared. But we'll get around to all that soon enough. Let's throw in with Terry and Pat at the Irrawaddy Airport. They saw the small de Plexus airplane take off in the darkness. And Pat tried to find out from a nearby mechanic where the plane was bound for, but learned nothing.
7: Well, we'll forget the mechanic, Terry. I've got another stunt. Come on, we'll try it. I want to find out where Baron de Plexus went in that plane.
8: Okay, whatever you say, Pat, but you heard what the mechanic said. He said the destination of aeroplanes, private planes, is nobody's business.
7: Yeah, I know. But I'm going to make it my business, and you're going to find out for me.
8: Look, the little plane's gone. We saw the Plexus take off with his pilot. We can't call him back, and
7: No, but listen to this. Now, here's what I want you to do. You're young, and you talk pretty good. You see that little office over there?
8: You mean where the field superintendent is?
7: Yeah, where the lights are, where we stood outside the window and got a good look at the Plexus.
8: So?
7: So, I want you to do this. And I think we can get all the information firsthand.

0: Oh, don't you know when you slam a door, you shatter my nerves?
1: I'm sorry, sir, but I got to find Baron de Plexus. I'm from his hotel. I got a message. It's important.
0: You're too late, Sonny. He just cleared out in his plane.
1: Cleared out in his plane?
0: You have excellent hearing, my boy, because that's exactly what I said.
1: Boy, I'll catch it for missing him. He left in a plane, you say?
0: Oh, why are you always so right?
1: Well, I'd better wire him at Hanoi. I can reach him at the airport so he doesn't make the trip for nothing.
0: And you'll catch it worse if you do that, Sonny.
1: Huh? What?
0: In the first place, he didn't fly to Hanoi. He flew directly to his plantation in French Indochina. He did not go to Hanoi.
1: We did, huh? Well, thanks, mister. That's all I wanted to know. Good night.
0: Didn't I tell you? Always slamming the screen door. I'll have to take the spring off. But if I do that, the bugs come in. They're hard on my nerves, too.
1: Well, Pat, it worked. Had no trouble at all.
2: On a mastermind, what?
1: I can't be too sure about that, but I found out that Baron Plexus was flying directly to his plantation.
2: You see, the Baron was upset. When I called on the phone early this afternoon and said I was a reporter for the Far East Gazette, that got him worried.
1: You mean when you said that Dylan Kane was found badly beaten, that Kane died on the DePlexus property? That's what scared him?
2: That's what I mean. If DePlexus wasn't worried, he wouldn't have hopped a plane and gone to his plantation. Yes, Terry, that old vulture knows more about Dylan Kane than he admits.
1: And he doesn't admit anything, so whatever he knows is plenty.
2: And here's another thing to chew on, Terry.
1: Yeah?
2: Come over here by this field light. I want you to look at this map. Here. Okay, now look. We're going for a ride in the regular passenger plane in a few minutes.
1: Uh-huh.
2: Now, take this map here. Now, this map shows the principal airline routes. Now, here's the one we take. It goes from Irrawaddy, where we are now, as far as Hanoi.
1: That's right. Hanoi is in French Indochina.
2: Okay, now take another look. The country from Hanoi to the interior is almost impassable.
1: Impossible, I'd say.
2: Well, I'd say impassable, but never mind. It's nearly all mountain and jungle to the next town. The nearest town to the Heatherstone Plantation.
1: Well, how about the river? Let's see, it's the Red River, yeah.
2: Yeah. But the Red River, even if it does go from Hanoi down through Indochina, well, it isn't reliable.
1: Well, what's all this getting to?
2: Look at the map. Now, here we are at Irrawaddy. We take a plane from here to Hanoi. Then, from Hanoi, we'll have to change to a train.

0: Say, Pat, why not ask the pilot about transportation?
1: Well, I was just going to. Come on. Ease your way up front with me.
0: Okay. I can squeeze through all these crates.
1: Hey. Say, pilot.
2: Yes, Mr. Deep.
1: No beef at all. Just want to get a little information.
3: Look, I can't tell you if we'll be attacked by invader planes or not.
1: I'm not worried about that.
3: Swell, there's no use of both of us worrying.
1: I want to know about Hanoi. I mean, when we land there, can we take an ox cart or a go-cart or roller skates and go in the interior?
3: There's a train with a real choo-choo engine. You can ride that as far as Lao Cai. When you get to Lao Cai, the world just comes to an end.
4: Jumping off point, huh?
3: The beginning of nothing, buddy.
4: Say, do you know Dude Hennig?
1: Hennig? The pilot? Crazy dude?
3: Should say I do.
4: Well, he's our pal.
3: Well, you don't say. Gents, why didn't you say so? How is old Dudie?
1: Well, he's still working with the Chinese army. Still bears a charmed life. Now, what's the word on this trip?
3: Well, Hanoi is the only landing field I can set this baby down on. Where are you lads headed? Well,
1: we're going down to Lao Cai.
3: And your best boy will go by train. It's a jigboard or railroad, but it's a little better than walking. But, first of all, why go there?
1: We're going to a plantation not far from Lao Cai.
3: You can have it. I'll take the number.
4: I guess you don't get many pastures on this route anymore, huh?
3: No, not since the war. Or even before. Mostly freight stuff.
1: Yeah, so I noticed. I've got a crate sliding against my back right now.
4: Yeah, same here.
3: Well, there's always a lot of freight for the interior. Got another passenger, you know.
4: You have? Well, I didn't notice anything.
3: Oh, he's way in the back. Get to sleep, I guess.
1: But, well, how'd he get aboard? Did he board the plane in Irrawaddy?
3: Sure. Did you see him?
1: Did you, Terry?
4: I guess we'll put down the feed bag in the shack near the...
3: Well, it doesn't matter. We drove up in a truck. We helped him put these crates aboard, then he climbed in, went right to sleep. This morning before we took off.
1: Well, this freight going to Hanoi?
3: As far as I'm holding, anybody's freight, friend.
4: Well, if I could find a spot to stretch out, I'd go to sleep, too.
1: Well, maybe you can go back and ask the other passenger to shut over.
3: Look, am I the only lad who's supposed to worry about invader planes? You know, just because you've been paid to ride in this crate, don't think you can dodge a machine gun.
1: Well, if you're really worried, pilot, you'd sing a lot different song.
3: Yeah. I forgot. You men knew Dude Hennig. You know, there's a lucky bird.
4: We saw Dude in Irrawaddy just a few days ago.
3: Well, if you see him again, just say that Snarky Miller said hello.
1: And I'm saying hello right now.
4: Huh? What's that?
1: Wait over here, Terry. Take a look at the address on this wooden case. Look here. This thing is consigned to B. Deplexus at Lao Cai, French Indochina.
4: Well, what do you know?
3: Well, what's wrong with that, Bill?
4: Oh, nothing. We just were surprised, that's all.
1: Yeah.
3: Well, if there's any news to you, all of the freight, except the mail, is bound to the same address.
4: Got a lot of boxes, too.
3: Yeah. Lost the same rate as passengers. A lot less vomit.
1: And the, passenger back there was asleep. Is he part of the freight?
3: Yes. He's traveling to the same address, I guess.
1: Well, I'm going back and curl up in that 2x4 seat, pilot.
3: You need a shoehorn with that figure you got.
4: Go ahead, Pap. Watch out for the cases. I think I can sleep standing up. Say, Pap.
5: Cases are all going to the Texas plantation.
6: Yeah, I know. But so is the other passenger.
5: I noticed when we got aboard.
6: Well, it was dark. A lot of confusion.
5: He didn't notice us, I suppose.
6: I don't know.
5: Well, what are we going to do?
6: Do? About what?
5: Oh, gee.
6: Now, wait a minute. Wait a minute before you get all steamed up. There's nothing to worry about.
5: But I'd like to know what's in these cases. They're all going to the Plexus Plantation.
6: Maybe we'll find out. We can't rip them open now.
5: What could all this stuff be doing at the plantation?
6: I don't know. But I know one thing I'm going to do right now.
5: What?
6: I'm going to take a look at the Sleeping Beauty.
5: That's a... Oh, the other passenger, the man who traveled with us.
6: Yeah. Just hear him snoring. Hey, come on.
3: Edge back here and we'll see what he looks like.
5: It's a little dark back here, Pat.
6: He must be stretched out on the mailbags.
5: I got that flashlight. Shall I use it?
6: Okay. But don't hold it on him too long. No use spoiling a nice, lovely sound like that.
5: He's snoring.
6: That's what I said. Go ahead, turn on the spotlight. Maybe he'll take a bow in his sleep.
5: Here goes. Look, Pat.
6: Douse the light, quick.
5: That man, one of Prado's from the restaurant near Irvine.
6: Sure is, the very same. The man with the scar on his jaw, no mistaking that.
5: So Mr. Scarface is working for Baron de Plexus, huh?
6: It's a surprise, all right. I'm afraid this is going to lead us into trouble, Terry. Yes, Pat Ryan, Scarface is one of the Texas men. And there's going to be trouble. But not what you expect. So keep your eyes open when the plane lands in Hanoi in French Indochina. I'll tell you what I mean in just a moment. If your mother said to you, "Time to take your glass of vitamins," you'd probably think, "Oh, gosh, some kind of medicine, sure." But if she said, "How about a glass of swell-tasting Libby's tomato juice?" you'd say, "Let me at it." But when you drink Libby's tomato juice, you'll get lots and lots of vitamins. This grand juice is rich in vitamins C and A, a good source of vitamins B1 and G. So ask your mother for it. Boys and girls, did you post a defense stamp in your book today? Well, I sure hope so. Buying defense stamps and bonds is one of the very best ways of showing you're a true blue American. Well, you're going to hear Mr. Scarface talk in tomorrow's Transcribe Adventure, and you're going to take an exciting train ride to the jungle plantation town of Leucai. So grab onto your nerves and remember, you've got a two-fisted fighting date with Pat and Terry, and, well, you'll find out tomorrow.
2: You know, some marmalades get some of their tang from added flavoring. While Robertson's Golden Shred gets all of its tang from Seville oranges. What would you rather have for breakfast?
7: Once upon a time there was an engineer. Choo-choo Charlie was his name, we hear. He had an engine and he sure had fun. He used good and plenty candy to make the train run.
8: Charlie says, "Love my good and plenty." Charlie says, "Really ring the bell." Charlie says, "Love my good and plenty. Don't know any other candy that I love so well."
9: Yes, it's for you. It's your dinner. It's called Cupboard Love. 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
1: The Gregory party is very near to their home port at last. Captain Bradford is standing in the bow of the small boat with which Johnson rescued them, talking to Johnson as they thread their way carefully through the small shipping of the outer basin. In the stern, Mrs. Gregory, Joan, and Jerry are talking as the boat glides into the harbor under sail. It is just before midnight of a very dark night. The harbor is unusually quiet as the small boat drifts easily before a 5-mile wind.
2: Oh, but Joan, I don't see how anything can happen to us now. We're nearly home.
3: We are some few miles from our anchorage, and then a drive by motor of more than 20 miles is there.
4: That's right, Joan. But surely the danger is past now.
3: I am not so sure of that.
2: Oh, forget it, Joan. You act like these Euclideans could do just as they please, all over the world. We got away from them, didn't we?
3: We did.
2: Then all their smart science and inventions didn't do them so much good after all.
3: You seem to forget that it was in a Euclidean submarine we made our escape. And our present safety is due to the perfection of Euclidean devices, which made it possible to leave that submarine far below the surface and rise to this boat.
4: Of course you're right, Joan. Euclideans are very clever, but after all, they can't always win.
2: You bet they can't. And 2 hours from now, we'll be safe at Mrs. Gregory's home.
3: I am anxious to see your home, Mother.
4: Your home, Joan, dear.
2: Yeah, and I'd kind of like to see my dad. Gee, you know, we've been gone 3 months now, and I haven't had a chance to even send him a postcard.
4: Well, I think you will find that Johnson has kept your father informed of our doings, Jerry.
2: I sure hope Dad doesn't know all that's happened to us, or he'd be plenty worried.
3: There is something very strange to me in that sensation you describe as worry. Until you came to Euclidea, I had never heard the word used. Now I understand what it means, and I am beginning to learn how to worry.
2: Well, why bother to learn to worry? Gosh, most people do plenty of that without even trying to.
4: Joan is struggling to understand our way of living, Jerry.
3: I think I may like it after I'm familiar with it.
2: Oh, Mrs. Gregory.
4: Yes, Jerry?
2: Can I, may I take Joan out and show her Hollywood Boulevard right away?
4: Well, hardly tonight, Jerry. It'll be nearly morning by the time we arrive at home. And you must hurry to see your father first.
2: Oh, sure. I meant tomorrow night.
4: Well, we'll see how things work out.
3: What is Hollywood Boulevard, Mother?
2: That's where you see all the moving picture stars.
3: Moving picture stars?
4: Hollywood Boulevard, Joan, dear, is a street that wants a bit of knowing and sometimes a great deal of understanding. But you'll enjoy it as you see it with Jerry.
3: I want to see the ladies' garments in the stores you have told me of, Mother.
4: Now, there's a job for you, Jerry. Take Joan around while she window shops in all the stores.
2: Oh, no, nothing doing. I'm not going to waste a lot of my time standing around while some girl looks at a lot of funny hats and dresses.
4: Well, I'll spare you that.
3: What is window shopping?
2: Gee whiz, Joan. I don't see how you ever got to be 15 years old and not learn anything.
4: Now, Jerry, Joan knows a great many things, even though they do constitute a strange education for our world.
2: Strange is right. Hey, Johnson and Tex are coming back here.
4: Yes, and they appear to be watching something in the sky.
3: Probably that Euclidean plane.
4: Oh, that plane. I had forgotten it.
2: Oh, so had I. But it looks like we're going to get a swell chance to remember.
5: I'd say it was the same plane, but I want to ask Joan.
3: What is it, Captain?
5: Johnson and I just discovered that there's a plane flying around over us.
6: Too dark to see it, and they're not showing any lights. But I thought I heard them cruising around with a very quiet motor some time ago.
4: Oh, but those Euclidean planes don't sound the same as ours, do they, Joan?
3: In this case, they would.
6: In this case?
2: Oh, sure. You don't know these Euclideans like we do. They think nothing of carrying two kinds of engines in a plane.
5: How about that, Joan?
3: This plane is undoubtedly equipped with an ordinary motor, so they will excite no suspicion when heard cruising around over the harbor.
4: Well, I should think the fact that they're running without light would excite plenty of suspicion.
5: Yes, it will, but no one will know what to do about it.
2: Well, what do you suppose they're flying around over here for?
6: Well, I would say some attempt would be made to prevent our landing.
5: When these fellows make attempts, it's usually a pretty good try.
3: I think we are in no immediate danger.
4: Joan feels that the Euclideans are not going to do us any bodily harm. But we've seen so much of their power that it's rather hard to believe anything particularly nice about them.
6: Well, one thing is certain. With this harbor all full of battleships and a carrier in there with a lot of planes on it, They're certainly not going to resort to any firing or bomb dropping.
3: The Euclideans have many weapons that are practically noiseless.
5: Well, that plane isn't noiseless by a long shot. I can hear it coming back in right now.
3: They will attempt to frighten us, I believe.
2: Well, they won't have to try very hard for me. I scare easy when those Euclideans are around.
4: That plane is coming down awfully fast.
5: Yes, it's coming right over us. Sounds like a power dive.
2: And I'll bet there'll be a bomb at the bottom of it.
4: Oh, what can we do?
5: Nothing. Just sit still and wait for what happens.

0: Well, they didn't hit us.
1: They didn't try to hit us.
2: They dropped something just as the plane passed over us, though. I'm sure of that.
1: Yes. I thought I heard something hit the water.
3: Have no fear. If they were using bombs, it would be only the magnetic type.
4: Got any metal on this boat, Johnson?
1: Not unless you brought it along with you. I even ripped out a small capstan head forward.
0: Well, then we can keep moving. But if there's one little piece of metal on this boat, we'll stay right here.
2: Johnson, your anchor.
1: We have no anchor, Mrs. Gregory.
3: You are very thorough, Mr. Johnson.
1: It pays to be thorough in this sort of business.
2: Well, we seem to be going smoothly along and nothing's happening.
0: Yep. But those fellows from the Magic Island fool you. Just when you think you've seen the whole show, they dig out one more trick.
4: Well, they must have dug one out then. Here they come back to try it on us.
1: Sorry we haven't any protection on this little boat.
2: Don't worry about that, Johnson. A battleship doesn't carry enough protection to save it from a Euclidean plane if they're attacking in earnest.
3: I would suggest we all sit perfectly still, make no move as the plane goes over, and concentrate on trying to discover their purpose in these repeated dives.
4: That's right, Jones. Now everybody sit still with your eyes wide open. Sure, feels like it.
2: The cooling system in that plane must be leaking. I felt a fine, heavy spray, slightly warm as they passed over us.
1: Well, I'd say that wasn't accidental. They managed to cover us pretty thoroughly with it. And my clothing feels wet all over.
0: Yeah, my sleeves are... Say, well, that's funny.
4: What, Jerry?
0: My sleeves were wet, soaking wet, and now they're dry.
2: Why, you're right, Jerry.
3: They have used a chemical of some kind with which to spray this boat.
4: Well, what for, Joan?
3: The reason is not apparent to me as yet.
2: It can't be anything very destructive. It didn't burn where it touched the skin.
1: And it doesn't seem to be affecting the fabric of our clothing.
0: If we could only smell the blame stuff, we might get an idea.
3: Euclideans are far too clever to allow an odor to identify any of their preparations.
4: Well, whatever this stuff is, I'll bet we find out a lot about it mighty quick. Look, that plane's coming back.
2: What can they do to us?
0: Anything they take a notion to, I guess.
3: I believe I understand the purpose of this liquid spray now.
4: Well, what is it, Joan?
3: I will not tell you.
2: Oh, but Joan...
3: No, Mother. If the effect will be as I think, you might do something foolish in attempting to escape from it when our greatest safety lies in doing nothing.
4: Well, I hope you know best, Joan. Here he comes.

0: Boy. Oh. Well, whatever you thought it was, Joan, you're wrong. He didn't do a blame thing to us.
1: Have you tried to move your hands?
2: Move our hands? Why, say, what is this?
3: Magnetism again.
1: Tex, I'm absolutely powerless. I can't move at all.
0: They sprayed us with that magnetic painter there.
1: Precisely.
0: And this last time he dropped magnetic bombs all around us.
3: Well, we had plenty of this sort of treatment on that island.
2: Well, tell me, how lasting is the effect?
1: That will depend on how many bombs were dropped in the water near us and what materials the bomb casings are made of. You will observe that the boat is no longer making any progress.
4: Oh, you're right, Joan. We're standing still, except for a little drift with the tide.
3: And we'll stand here until the solution from those bombs becomes so diluted in the water that it won't hold us?
1: Correct, Captain.
0: Well, that won't take long, will it, Joan?
1: I believe the pilot of that plane may have arranged that it will take several hours.
4: Several hours? Why, Joan, dear, that magnetic solution can't possibly stand up in water that long.
1: You would be right, Mother, if the solution was all formed at once. But I imagine some of those bombs were made to float and dissolve at certain intervals, continually generating fresh magnetism on their contact with the salt water.
3: Then, if that's the case, we may be here all night?
1: At least we may be here long enough for the submarine we left magnetized to free itself and come up after us.
2: Well, you mean to tell me that all we can do is just sit around here like a bunch of statues and let this boat drift around with us?
1: That is all.
2: Well, now I'm beginning to understand something of what you've all been through on that island.
0: Oh, we sure had plenty of weird things happen to us.
3: Look, that plane seems to be on his way now.
4: Yes, I can't hear it anymore. He must be going back to Euclidea.
1: I think that is correct.
2: But how do they refuel those things?
3: They don't much. We've learned a lot of things, Johnson. One of them is that we don't know anything about fuel or how to use it.
0: We'll get our hands on all those formulas when we go back to the Magic Island.
4: I'm not at all sure I want to go back, Jerry. Sometimes I feel that Euclidea is a very fascinating place, and at other times I hate it. Just now, I'm not very kindly disposed toward G-47 and his men.
3: Oh, yes, his men. How about this fellow Thales? What did you finally do to get rid of him, Johnson?
2: I've never seen him.
4: Never seen him?
2: No, Mrs. Gregory.
0: Then you were right, Tex. That radio was wrecked by remote control.
3: Johnson, did you find your set burned up or melted down?
2: Both. Some highly caustic chemical was suspended near every vital part of the set. When I used it to warn you, it simply flowed over everything and put the set out of business.
4: But you mean to say, Johnson, you have no idea where Thales is or what he looks like?
2: No, not the slightest.
1: I have seen him on Euclidea. I would recognize him if I saw him again, I believe.
3: I hope you get a chance to point him out to me.
4: Oh, Tex, look.
3: What, Pat?
4: Well, that boat. See that big shadow off the port bow?
0: Gee, it's a great big oil tanker.
2: And he's bearing right down on us.
1: We are helpless.
3: None of us can make a move. They'll never turn that big boat in time.
2: Can't blame them. We haven't any lights. And I painted the sails black so we wouldn't be seen.
4: Tex, he's going to run us down.
0: Oh, sure, get it in a minute.
3: And we can't swim with this magnetic paint on us.
1: Worse than that, we will sink immediately.
0: He's almost on top of us.

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1: custard?
0: So Brown and Poulsen have made instant mix custard. 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
0: Brown and Poulsen instant mix custard. 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
4: But you take me old tube.
5: Because they happen to be my tube of polo, dear Henry. 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

0: Everyone knows Broadway is in New York. The Broadway, that is. It has a dozen aliases. But whether it's called the Big Drag, the Gay White Way, or just the Street, it means that bustling stretch of Midtown Manhattan that is at once garish or beautiful, hard-hearted or soft-hearted, cynical or naive, depending on how you look at it or feel about it. To some people, it can be all those at the same time. One of those people was Damon Runyon. Damon Runyon, one of America's greatest storytellers, knew people and loved them. And because he did, people loved him. Damon Runyon told his stories through the eyes and mouth of a character who seems to have no name. We call him Broadway because Broadway seems to be his only home. And he is satisfied with it and happy. He knows all the guys and dolls, and they know him. How Broadway makes a living is a mystery, and one we'd rather not solve. We accept him, and because we do, we accept his stories as truth. Anyway, here is Broadway.
1: Thanks. One night, I am sitting in Mindy's restaurant on Broadway, partaking heartily of some Hungarian goulash, which comes very nice in Mindy's, when in pops a guy who is a stranger to me and sits down at my table. In short, I do not know this guy. But it turns out later that we are all calling him Tobias the Terrible. And how that comes about is quite a story, which I will tell in a minute.

0: And now back to the Damon Runyon Theater and the famous story, Tobias the Terrible.
1: As I am saying, I am partaking of Mindy's Hungarian goulash when in pops a guy who is a stranger to me and sits down at my table. I do not pay any attention to the guy as I am busy looking over the next day's entries at Laurel. But I hear him tell the waiter to bring him some goulash, too. By and by, I hear the guy making a strange noise. I look over my paper and see that he is crying. He is a very little guy, maybe a shade over 5 feet tall, weighing maybe as much as a dime's weight of liver, and he has pale blonde hair and a very sad look in his eyes. And from his looks, I can see that this guy does not belong in these parts. Well, I watch him cry for a spell, and naturally, I am very curious as to why he is crying. So I ask, you will pardon me, but why are you crying? Perhaps it is because you have a tough day at the track?
2: No.
1: You do not look like a horse player.
2: I'm not.
1: You do not look like a person from these parts.
2: No, I'm not.
1: Then if you are crying about the goulash, you better dry your tears before the chef sees you. Because the chef is very sensitive and may take your tears as criticism.
2: The goulash is wonderful.
1: You need not be enthusiastic. It is just good.
2: If I am bothering you, I will move away.
1: You are not bothering me. But why you are crying is...
2: Are you ever in love?
1: I have never. And barring a bad break, I never expect to be.
2: If you were acquainted with Miss Deborah Weems, you wouldn't speak that way.
1: I am not acquainted with Miss Deborah Weems, probably because I do not know her. With that, the little guy goes back to crying. And it touches my heart, because I am convinced he is leveling with the tears. Now, I have a naturally sympathetic heart for anybody, as long as it does not extend to a touch for a fin, or even a less amount. So I get this little guy to tell me his name, which is Tobias Tweeney. This is an odd name, but it belongs to an odd character, so I lets it pass. He tells me the whole story, which is as follows.
2: My home is in Erasmus, Pennsylvania. Do you know where that is?
1: If it is not within a stone's throw from where we are, I do not.
2: Well, I am in love with Deborah Weems, who was in love with me until she changed her mind.
1: What occasions this chill?
2: What?
1: Why is she not in love with you anymore?
2: She thinks I'm not tough enough.
1: Why does she not see this at first? You do not look like you are ever dangerous.
2: I'm not. That's the trouble, Mr.
1: You may call me Broadway.
2: Well, Mr. Broadway, Deborah goes to the movies and she has seen tough guys and she has made up her mind that they are her ideals. To make things worse, there is a Joe Trivett in Erasmus who claims he once shook hands with a gangster.
1: That is dangerous work.
2: I don't believe him. I told him so.
1: What happens? Look, why don't you go back to Erasmus and punch

0: work.
1: I don't believe him. I told him so.
0: And what happens?
1: I...
0: Look, why don't you go back to Erasmus and punch this Joe Trippett?
1: That is what happened.
0: You punches him?
1: No.
0: No?
1: The reason I don't is because he has the idea first and punched me. That is when Deborah called off our wedding. She called me a rabbit.
0: Personally, I can see that this Miss Deborah Weems has got a point. But I do not mention it to Tobias. I wait for him to stop crying. And he goes on as follows.
1: So I left town. I drew $200 out of the Erasmus Bank and came here.
0: Why?
1: Oh, I figure that if I can meet up with some real underworld characters, I can go back to Erasmus and make Joe Trivet look sick. Do you know any underworld characters?
0: I do not know any such characters. And if I do, I am not going to talk about them.
1: I have not yet met any tough characters, and until I do, I can't go back to Erasmus. If I could just go to a tough joint and see some characters, I could go back to Erasmus. Do you know a place you can take me?
0: Well, your story touches me. I will take you to such a place. Well, it is maybe a couple of minutes later that Tobias Tweeney and I are in a taxi cab going up Broadway. Tobias is all eyes, which makes him look like quite a large rabbit by now. He turns to me and says as follows.
1: Golly, Mr. Broadway, this is nice of you. If I hadn't met you, I would never meet any underworld characters.
0: Yes. Look, Tobias, if we should run into some citizens who are, not exactly your idea of a Boy Scout, I want you should not mention it.
1: You mean they might kill us?
0: I am crossing my fingers against such a happen.
1: Gee, look at all the lights.
0: Uh-huh. Do you not have lights in Erasmus?
1: We turn them out at 10 o'clock.
0: Well, how does one find one's way around the town?
1: It's not a very large town. It is not large enough for me and Joe Trivet.
0: I see.
1: Well, maybe you will point out some of the sights for me as we go along. I see most of them by day, but I do not recognize them.
0: Tobias, you have nothing on me. I do not recognize them in the day either.
1: Gee, I can hardly wait until I tell Deborah that I am out with a character.
0: So, I take Tobias Tweeney to Good Time Charlie's place, which is not a joint, but I figure Tobias will not know the difference. But the moment we go through the door, I am sorry, because who is present but a dozen citizens from different parts of the city, and none of these are a bargain at any time. But I take Tobias around and introduce him. Tobias, meet Harry the Horse.
2: Gee, you ain't growed much, have you?
0: And this is Angie the Ox.
2: Where did you get this, Broadway?
1: Angie the Ox?
2: You don't like the name, Tobias?
1: Well, it's wonderful.
0: And this is Little Mitzi.
3: Hiya, Tobias.
0: So I introduced Tobias all around. Nice, and his eyes are growing like saucers. I tell his story, and when I do, Tobias starts crying again. And it affects Little Mitzi, who is just tossed around himself more than somewhat by a doll. Little Mitzi says to Tobias...
3: I never hear of such an outrage in my life. If I have time, I will go back to the town with you and make this Joe Trivet hard to catch. Furthermore, I will give this Deborah Weems a piece of my mind.
2: Say, Broadway...
0: Yeah, Angie?
2: You say you bring him here to meet some underworld characters?
0: Well, yes, that is what I say.
3: Are you expecting to find them here?
0: Well...
3: I wonder if we can get in touch with anyone who knows such characters and can arrange to have Mr. Tweeney meet them.
0: Huh.
3: Although, personally, I loathe and despise characters of this nature. Hey, you guys, we got to talk this over. Come on. We got to help this.
0: Now, all this is very odd. Especially since Little Mitzi himself is a character who the police dislike intensely. In fact, so much so that they are willing to give him a vacation on citizens' money. It is likewise with Harry the Horse, Angie the Ox, and the other. But I say nothing, which is very smart, not only now, but at any time. Anyway, they are talking this over. And while they are, I see that Tobias Tweeney is asleep. It being after 3 a.m. in the morning, he is done in. He is still asleep in a chair when Good Time Charlie comes hurrying in.
4: Hey, you guys, Harrigan's outside.
2: Harrigan?

0: Harrigan.
1: Harrigan?
2: I believe that is his name, and he is still a lieutenant in the police force, and he is in company with others of his ilk.
0: A raid?
1: And I am carrying a rod, which is awkward, because it'll be tough on anybody who owes the state some time. And I seem to remember owing some.
2: The police are back and front.
3: Can you hold them off, Charlie?
2: I will stall, Mitzi, but Harrigan is a very determined man.
3: You will stall until we can get rid of our guns.
2: All right. But you will please make it very fast, or Lieutenant Harrigan will take nothing to come into the door without opening it first. You will make it snappy, boys.
4: I am uncomfortable, naturally. But the rest are even more so, especially since being caught with a rascal means large portions of grief. But there is no place to chuck the irons, there being an even dozen of said weapons. And then Angie looks up and points to Tobias and says...
0: Him! That Tobias character! What about him, Angie? Harry, now I ask you, does he look like a hardened character?
5: He looks like nothing. But I do not see the reasons for this discussion at the present time.
0: Look, we put our guns on him.
3: Angie, you are a genius.
0: Yeah. Mitzi, I thank you. All right. Load him up with rods.
5: I put my rod in his pocket.
3: Stick this in his waistband.
4: Well, they all stowed their guns on Tobias, who is so sleepy he just mumbles as they duck the irons on his frame and in his clothes. When they finish, Angie looks at him and says,
0: "There, Harrigan will never find him. Who would think of looking for a gun on him?"
3: Listen.
5: That, I believe, is Harrigan and his gendarmes.
0: We will sit down and look innocent.
6: Shh, shh.
7: Well, well, well. Good morning, boys. What a nice gathering we have here.
5: What, if I may be so bold, brings you out on such a night, Lieutenant Harrigan?
7: I am restless at night, Harry, and I'm looking for company. Who's that?
4: That is a friend of mine, Lieutenant Harrigan. By name, he is Tobias Tweeney.
7: That an alias, Broadway?
4: It is his given name.
7: Where is he from? He doesn't look like a local character.
4: He is from Erasmus, Pennsylvania.
7: What is he doing here?
4: I bring him here.
7: What for?
4: For a cup of coffee.
7: I see. It didn't keep him awake.
4: He is not used to late hours.
7: Okay. All right, the rest of you, line up for a frisk.
5: A frisk? You are going to search us? Why?
7: I am playing Roscoe, Roscoe, who's got the Roscoe. And if I find one, I will be very happy to recommend a sentence. I think I will find one.
0: You mean you think we are carrying concealed weapons?
7: Just line up. Not you, Broadway. I know you're clear. Okay, let's take you first, Angie. Hold them high, way up, like a good boy.
0: Well, anything to oblige, Lieutenant.
7: The rest of you face the wall and keep your noses against it.
0: Well, how's that, Lieutenant?
7: Well, you're clean, but I don't get it. All right, Harry, you're next. Hold him higher.
5: I am troubled with a sore shoulder, which prevents me from obliging you to the limit
7: Skip
5: of
7: it.
5: My... You are unable to find anything, Lieutenant?
7: Don't you feel undressed without that Roscoe, Harry?
5: It is a comfortable feeling.
7: Mitzi.
3: I am ready for this indignity.
7: Yeah.
3: You are a very suspicious man, Lieutenant Harrigan. You should learn to trust your fellow men.
7: My fellow men I do trust. You're not in that class. Okay, you're clear.
3: That I could have informed you of before proceedings began.
7: I don't like the smell of this.
5: You could leave.
7: Shut up. Okay, the rest of you.
4: Well, Harrigan and his men make the frisk, but good. But there is nothing. Not a single rod, no place. And not once do Harrigan and his gendarmes look at Tobias Tweeney, who is still deep in dreams. Then Harrigan finishes, and the look on his face is very odd when he says as follows.
7: I find this very curious, very peculiar.
0: It could be that you are given a bum steer, Lieutenant.
7: That could be, Angie, and it's lucky for you it is a bum one.
5: I am going to see my alderman. I am a citizen, and I got rights as such.
7: Harry, you are not a good citizen.
5: But I got no gun.
7: That is correct, and I'm puzzled. All right, boys, let's go.
4: Harrigan and his boys are just about to the door, and one and all are breathing again when...
8: Wait a minute,
7: What the... Holy mackerel.
4: For a minute, there is no sound, because nobody is able to make one. We are all looking at Tobias Tweeney, who falls off his chair and lands on the floor, the 12-gun sliding every which way on the floor. Harrigan's eyes are popping a foot when he gets back his voice and yells,
7: "Grab that guy, boys! Grab him before he gets his hands on one of those rods!" I've seen a two, even a three-gun man before. But so help me, this is the first time I ever see a 12-gun character. Hey, you, wake up. Wake up, hear me?
6: Deborah, is that you?

0: And now back to the second act of the Damon Runyon Theater and our story, Tobias the Terrible.
1: So, that is that. Tobias Tweeny is picked up off the floor with 10 gendarmes grabbing parts of him. The next day, the newspapers are full of the capture of a guy they call 12 Gun Tweeny. The papers give it a big play, and Harrigan gives out a statement that says 12 Gun Tweeny is a bloodthirsty guy because he says nothing whatsoever, but only glares at them with a steely glint in his eyes. Although, of course, the reason Tobias stares at him is because he is too dumbfounded to think of anything to say. Well, I naturally expect that when Tobias figures this out, he will spill the whole business. And all the parties who are in good time Charlie's when he is arrested think the same way and go into retirement for a time. But it seems that when Tobias finally realizes what is the score, he is getting so much attention that it swells him all up, and he decides to go on being 12-gun tweeny as long as he can, which is a nice break for all other parties concerned. So I sneak down to Judge Raskova's court the day Tobias is arraigned. The courtroom is packed with citizens eager to see this desperate character. The citizens are milling and pushing around, and there is much talk, which I hear as I push to the front.
2: Well, Gunsy had on him. He's probably responsible for several revolutions.
3: I think you're meeting him when he was in a bad you.
4: Lieutenant Harrigan took a chance in nailing this character.
5: Yeah, this guy'll fit 20 years, maybe 50. They say he's a big guy, maybe close to 7 feet tall.
1: Well, I listen to all this and wonder what is going to happen when said citizens get a look at Tobias Tweeny. Then he is brought in.
6: There he comes!
7: Don't stand too close.
8: Maybe he's still got a couple of guns they didn't find.
1: A dead hush falls when they see Tobias. Tobias is smaller than usual. He is some heads under the shortest citizen in the courtroom, and his rabbit face is quivering. But he stands there as proceedings go on as follows.
9: You will please rise.
1: In comes Judge Raskova, who takes his place on the bench.
10: Good morning.
9: Good morning, Judge.
1: The judge adjusts his glasses and looks down and says...
10: Where is the prisoner?
9: This is Tobias Tweeny, Your Honor.
10: Where, Lieutenant Harrigan?
9: Here, Your Honor.
10: That is the prisoner?
9: Yes, Your Honor.
10: Just a moment. I think my glasses are steamed up. And now, did you bring in the right prisoner?
9: This is Tobias Tweeny, Your Honor.
10: You mean to tell this court that this half-portion is the desperate 12-gun Tweeny?
9: Yes, sir.
10: Mr. Tweeny, are you Tobias Tweeny?
11: I'm 12-gun Tweeny.
10: Just a moment. Lieutenant Harrigan, come up here.
9: Yes, Your Honor.
10: Are you sure you found 12 guns on this, man?
9: I did, sir.
10: Are the guns in this courtroom?
9: On the table, Your Honor.
10: Good. I wish to see just how he was carrying them. Please put them on him.
9: Yes, Your Honor. Mulligan, Schwartz, give me a hand.
1: Well, Harrigan and his boys puts the guns on Tweeny. In his side pockets, one in each hip pocket, one in his waistband, one in each pants pocket, and so forth. Until finally, Harrigan says to the judge...
9: That's it, Your Honor.
10: Mr. Tweeny.
11: Yes, Your Honor.
10: A step closer to the bench. I wish to see for myself just what kind of a villain you are.
9: Well, go on, Tweeny, step up. Tweeny, his honor said step up.
1: Well, we stand there and watch Tweeny. He does not move. It is like he is rooted to the spot. And I figured that now he is scared and wishes he is back in Erasmus. And then, while we watch, he takes a step, and it is like he is pulling his foot out of a puddle of tar. And then...
12: Order! In this court! Order!
1: Now I see what happens. Tobias does not fall off the chair in good time Charlie's place. He is just naturally top-heavy from all the guns. And it is the same here. He is not able to walk under the load, and he topples forward on his face. While everybody is trying to get a look, a young doll rushes out of the crowd, and the scene is as follows.
8: Tobias, my darling.
13: Deborah.
8: Toby, darling, I love you. I did not realize this until we saw the New York papers in Erasmus.
6: Deborah, you love me.
8: Oh, Toby, you are wonderful. Kiss me, Toby.
12: Order! There will be order in this court, or I will clear it.
2: Young lady, who are you?
8: I am his sweetheart. I love him.
2: So I see.
8: You may sentence him to prison, but I will be waiting for him when he gets out, even though it may be 6 months.
2: Quiet. You live in Erasmus, young lady?
8: All my life.
2: And Mr. Tweeny, have you known him all your life?
8: Since we were children.
2: Mr. Tweeny.
11: Yes, Your Honor.
2: How long have you been in New York?
11: 4 days.
2: 4 days? All this trouble in only 4 days?
11: Yes, sir.
2: Young lady, what does Mr. Tweeny do for a living in Erasmus?
8: He is a very good shoe salesman.
12: Quiet! Order in the court!
2: I see. Mr. Tweeny, young lady, I should like to see both of you in my chambers immediately. And Lieutenant Harrigan?
7: Yes, sir, Your Honor.
2: It would be very nice if you came along. We can then discuss the case of 12-gun Tweeny at some length.
7: Yes, sir.

Well, Judge Rascal, but being quite a slick codger, he has it all figured out. And it is figured out along the right lines, which makes Lieutenant Harrigan uncomfortable. And also some other characters whose names you know. They are forced to stay undercover. Well, Tobias Tweeney and Deborah Weems go back to Erasmus. And it is not until a month later that I hear the payoff, which I will tell you in a minute.

0: Well, the payoff comes one night when I'm sitting in Mindy's, partaking of a light snack. And Harry the horse and little Mitzi come in and sit alongside me, which makes me uncomfortable. Harry the horse looks at me for a minute and then speaks as follows.
1: Hello, Broadway.
0: Hello, Harry.
2: Hello, Broadway.
0: Hello, little Mitzi.
1: Broadway, we ought to be mad at you.
2: Harry is right, Broadway. Very mad.
0: Well, why?
1: It is like this. You bring that Tobias Tweeney around and we are all in trouble when the thing is over.
0: It is not me who puts the guns on him.
2: No, but we are not mad at you.
0: I am happy about that, Mitzi.
1: You see, Broadway, we are at Good Time Charlie's that night having a peace meeting with Angie the Ox and his boy.
2: And we learned something very interesting.
1: Yeah.
0: Such as what?
1: Such as the fact that Angie the Ox and his boys are carrying guns which we agree not to carry, since this is a peace meeting.
2: Yes.
0: Well, I see, but your guns...
1: That is besides the point.
2: Yes.
1: Broadway... We now know who our friends are. It seems we cannot trust Angie the Ox and his boys.
2: Also, we are very mad at Tobias Tweeney, who is your friend.
0: I renounce him as such, starting now.
1: He is an ingrate. We make it possible for him to marry this doll Deborah, which he does.
2: We make it possible for him to have such a tough reputation that he is elected constable of Erasmus. We make it possible for him as constable to run Joe Trivett from the town.
1: So, we think maybe we are able to hide out in Erasmus until this blows over.
2: But he is an ingrate. We go to see him, and you know what happens?
0: Oh, no, I do not know. What?
1: He fines us $50 apiece for carrying concealed weapons.
3: And so ends the saga of Tobias the Terrible, another famous Damon Runyon story. Listen in again next week for... The Damon Runyon Theater. The Damon Runyon Theater with John Brown as Broadway... is directed by Richard Sandville, and the stories are adapted for radio by Russell Hughes. 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
1: Well, come in, Smithers. What is it? Speak up, boy. Orange juice.
2: No, sir. New Kellogg's Rise and Shine.
1: Hey, finish.
2: And look at this, sir.
1: No peel, no pips, and it's got vitamin C. Well, Smithers, I suppose this is it.
2: What are you doing, sir?
1: Thank you, Governor. Wife and three pips to support. Thank you.
3: New Kellogg's Rise and Shine. Now tastes as good as orange juice.
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I'm offering you a choice. To fight with knives or guns. But just remember this. 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

0: Have Gun, Will Travel. Starring Mr. John Daner as Paladin. San Francisco, 1875. The Carlton Hotel, headquarters of a man called Paladin.
1: Mr. Paladin! Mr. Paladin!
2: Yes.
3: Over here, hey boy.
1: Mr. Paladin, message.
3: Oh, thank you, hey boy.
4: Mr. Paladin.
3: Yes. Oh. How do you do?
4: Badly. In the future, when you send a note to a lady, kindly instruct the waiter not to hand the note to the lady's companion.
3: I apologize. Perhaps I can recompense you in some way?
1: Mr. Webster, one answer?
3: Tell him my price is $1,000, hey boy. Madam,
4: I... caused me the most dreadful kind of embarrassment.
3: Well, I am indeed sorry, madam. If you will allow me...
1: I already told him $1,000.
4: He actually insisted that I was flirting with you across that entire dining room last night.
3: It was ridiculous. You were the soul of decorum. Webster said what, hey boy?
1: He turned red like a stove, but he said he paid.
3: Oh, good.
4: He forbade me to ever communicate with you again.
3: That's bad. The gentleman is your husband?
4: Certainly not.
3: Well, that's good. But we have to show him, you and I, that absolutely nothing occurred to cause him to act this way.
4: Of course.
3: What time may I pick you up for dinner?
4: 8:00.
3: Always a good hour.
4: Until then.
1: Oh, boy. What I tell Miss Webster?
3: Oh, tell him I'll find out why three of his riders have been waylaid on open rangeland, and I'll do what I can for him.
1: Oh, yes, I have gun, will travel?
3: Exactly.

0: The trail to the Brazos River is a long and lonely one, and it took 10 days hard riding to get there. Once I was there, it was nothing but brackish, muddy water, the product of an unfriendly nature. A mile beyond, the trail sloped up into the rocks. It was hard going.
1: Hold it right there. Man's on your left, man's on your right, and I'm here. Comes your rod. Unbuckle that gun belt, let her drop. Climb down. Now don't wiggle a hair.
2: Boys?
3: Yes, sir.
2: You stand behind him, Pete.
3: Yes, sir.
2: Mister, can you see that sign?
0: Yeah.
2: Then read it.
0: Closed range, keep out, O'Banion Ranch.
2: You crossed.
0: This is open range, according to the map.
2: According to me, it's open when I say it's open. You boys can have his closing horse. I'll just take a gun. Hey, he's got a derringer. Get him, Pete. You don't talk so tall now, does he?
4: One of you ought to be able to split wood and fetch water.
5: We take orders from Cyrus, Cookie.
0: Good morning. Is this the O'Banion Ranch?
5: Well, I declare. Look at the wind blew in.
0: I have some business with whoever owns this ranch.
5: Move on, fella. Next ranch is 20 miles. No handouts here.
0: I want to see the owner.
5: Maybe we ought to let him see the owner if he takes a bath first. Owner here is kind of persnickety about dirt.
6: Water trough, beat him at home. Go up!
7: You think you're pretty smart,
8: and you're dirtier than he is.
4: Out of here, I'll turn you buzz. Well, I declare, mister, didn't look like there was much man under them raggedy clothes and all. Here, you can't go in there.
0: I'm looking for O'Banion.
9: I'm Miss O'Banion. I own this ranch.
4: I told him not to come in, Miss Margaret.
9: Is this one of our men, Cookie?
4: No, ma'am, just drifted in.
9: I see.
0: That's quite a collection of guns, miss.
9: Collecting guns happens to be my foreman's hobby.
0: I know. He collected mine. I'd like to meet your foreman.
9: Well, then come back in a week. Cyrus and his range crew left this morning on a cattle drive.
4: I could use some kitchen help now, Miss Margaret. With Cyrus gone, I can't get help out of the hand.
9: Then hire this one if you wish. But see that he takes a bath and put him into some clean clothing.

0: Say, let me put a question to you. How much do you appreciate the things that make life just a little easier? Like living any place you've a mind to. Now, according to our Constitution, if we don't like where we live, we can move to any other state we want to. All we have to do is hop in our car or take a train or a plane and off we go. And when we get to where we're going, there's plenty of stores and shops and tradesmen to help us in our new home. But let's go back a spell to 1790 and see what happened then when folks got the urge to move. If you were living back then, you'd maybe pick up a copy of the Providence Gazette. And you read an article called Advice to American Farmers. It tells all about moving out west, which is western Pennsylvania and Ohio in 1790. It says if you're moving, you'd better take along some apple, peach, and garden seeds, a kettle for boiling, maple sap, and of course a gun and plenty of ammunition. You should also have a Bible. Other folks moving west in 1790 took along maple saplings to plant, or homemade tools they could use to build boats when they got there. Boats were about as important as horses in 1790. Most of the towns were built inside a fort, since the Indians didn't especially like all this pioneering that was going on, and guns and ammunition were worked overtime. And Indians weren't the only ones who gave folks trouble. There was plenty of bear and wolves and other wild animals to keep folks on their toes. But somehow, in spite of all the fuss and bother of moving into a new community, folks in 1790 didn't complain. They just kept working and fighting, so living would be easier in the future. The future you're now protecting.
1: When a man is stripped of his horse, his saddle, and his guns, his problems become simple. He must have food and a place to rest. Once those things are attained, he can go about the job of retrieving his lost property, even if the job of washing dishes and serving meals comes first.
2: Here, you stay out of that stew.
1: Well, a man can get mighty hungry around this place working in the kitchen.
2: I've been watching you. You ain't no saddle bum. Just who are you, mister?
1: Would you believe me if I told you I was the oldest son of an English nobleman?
2: Well, not hardly. A little callus on your thumb there. Wouldn't be from a gun hammer, would it?
1: It might, Cookie.
2: You're here after someone or something?
1: Tell me about the foreman, Cyrus.
2: Hand me that other pot there. Cyrus runs the whole ranch for Miss Margaret. Has ever since her folks died.
1: Why doesn't she run it?
2: She's a lady, you can see that. Drinks tea and reads poetry books all day.
1: You're still an O'Banion.
2: Pouring them peeled potatoes.
1: You know, Cookie, puzzles me. This kind of range should support thousands of head of cattle. On my way here, I didn't see 20 steers.
2: Well, maybe you didn't look good. Cyrus does a good job for Miss Margaret. She don't have to turn a finger.
1: Pretty hard thing not to turn a ranch this size, even if you are the owner and a lady.
2: If you want somebody like her out there mixing with this ranching crowd, like Jake and them others sitting outside now waiting to pay you back for dumping them in the trough, or is somebody like her better off inside with her tea and poetry?
1: Nothing wrong with tea and poetry, Cookie, but it's not a substitute for living.
2: You carry your tray into her now.
1: All right.
2: And you be polite, you hear?
1: All right. Tea?
3: Thank you. Will you pour, please?
1: One lump or two.
3: One, please. I probably should say I think that you've done very well so far.
1: Thank you.
3: But breakfast was served quite expertly. You show considerable household ability. Would you kindly stop staring at me like that?
1: Yes, ma'am.
3: A good servant tries to be as inconspicuous as possible.
1: Yes, ma'am.
3: The books on the mantel, please bring them.
1: Of course. Tennyson or Shelley, ma'am?
3: Oh, it doesn't matter.
1: But it does. I recommend this one. Shakespeare.
3: I think he's very common.
1: Well, certain passages, maybe. He deals with common ideas, but in words of uncommon beauty.
3: Really? And are you a poet?
1: No, but I've read some.
3: I see. You may go.
1: As you say. Oh, I've drawn up a list of odd jobs for the men. Hard work always improves ranch discipline.
3: You've drawn up a list?
1: Yes.
3: Well, I understand you're in some difficulty with the men.
1: Nothing that can't be straightened out.
3: Oh. Well, in that case, please feel free to oversee things.
1: Thank you.
3: Paladin.
1: Yes, ma'am?
3: I hope they thrash you within an inch of your life.

0: We'll be back to our show in just a minute, but first, this message. You know, our servicemen overseas have a wonderful opportunity to observe new customs and traditions. They find, too, that these ideas aren't so strange after all. For instance, take this business of tattooing. On some of the islands of the Pacific, the natives adorn themselves with tattoo marks indicating the group they belong to or the gods they worship. Among the Brahmins and Mohammedans, a tattoo is used as a mark of caste, although the caste system is rapidly disappearing. In Japan, skilled artists create truly beautiful designs using the human body instead of a canvas. Well, all this might sound strange, but tattooing is not unknown in our culture. However, as some of our servicemen have observed, it's a little embarrassing when a fellow with a tattoo that reads John Loves Mary takes as a wife a girl with the name of Josephine. Or the young man with a beautiful anchor on his chest finds himself in the Army or the Air Force. From another standpoint, the beauty marks worn by some women of Western civilization are nothing more than a form of tattoo. And the same thing is true about other customs and traditions of all countries. The way of doing things may be different, but the ideals are the same. These customs are important to the people who follow them. And our servicemen are helping to maintain goodwill by observing the customs of other people in other lands.
1: Any of you others want to take it up?
2: Not me.
1: Oh. But all of you can get to work for a change. Oh. You. Cookie needs water. Hop to it.
3: Yes.
1: You. Firewood on the double. Half cord by sundown. You, in the barn, curry those animals. Now, the rest of you, there's enough work for all hands around here. If you can't find any, let me know. I'll find it for you. Now hop.
4: What about me?
1: You and I are going to check the feed and water conditions, Jake. Any objections?
4: So long as I can't whop you, I'll ride with you. That's about the size of it. What do you think?
5: Lots of grass. Plenty of water. Everything but cattle. Does Miss O'Banion know there's not even breeding stock left out here?
4: She knows what Cyrus tells her. No more.
5: Oh. Go on.
4: He even makes sure we don't get visitors through here poking around, asking the kind of questions you're asking.
5: I'm sure of that. Does he keep any sort of records?
4: Feed bills, ledger book in the barn. If you're going to buck Cyrus and his range crew, don't count on much help.
5: Well, I'm going to count on you for one thing, Jake. Those books, I want to look them over. Now, wait.
4: Miss Margaret, what's she doing out here? Ain't seen her on horseback since she went away to that fancy school.
5: Go on back, Jake. I'll be right along.
4: Yes. Yeah. Sure.
6: You both.
7: Oh, Mr. Paladin. Oh, I'm glad you happened along. My saddle seems
5: I didn't happen along.
7: What?
5: You knew I was riding out here. You circled ahead to this point, then you dismounted, loosened the cinch here.
7: How dare you speak to me that way?
5: Well, it's time somebody spoke to you some way.
7: What are you talking about?
5: You. Now, this is the first time you've ridden your own ranch. I've never seen you look prettier. Even the britches are becoming.
7: A gentleman would never...
5: You know, you ride very well. I suspect when your parents' backs were turned, you used to slide out the window and pick out a horse and ride bareback.
7: Well, what if I did?
5: And between embroidery practice and elocution lessons, you even dreamed about running your own ranch. Out here, that'd be normal for a boy or a girl.
7: And I could run one, too.
5: Then why don't you?
7: Anyway, I wouldn't know where to start now.
5: And start by being honest with yourself first. For example, why did you ride out here? What did you want?
7: Honest?
5: Yes.
7: I wanted to come right up to you and say, stop calling me ma'am. I know you're not really hired help. You have a way of upsetting me every time that you walk into the room.
5: That might be dangerous for a lady.
7: You said to be honest. Well, I'm a woman, too.
5: In a week, I intend to be 1,000 miles from here.
7: Oh, Pallet.
5: I think we'd better ride back, Miss O'Banion. We wouldn't want to get caught out here after dark, would we?

0: On July 30th, 1619, the first representative assembly in America met in a log church in Jamestown, Virginia. The small group of men who comprised the House of Burgesses were America's first lawmakers. Initially, the assembly had only one chamber. Then, around 1680, an upper chamber was added, and Virginia's legislature had two houses. A century later, the concept of a two-chamber legislature was carried over to the United States Congress and resulted in the formation of the Senate and the House of Representatives. For almost 300 years, this type of legislation has been an important characteristic of American democracy. From the contributions of the past come the principles of the present.
1: Ranch is pretty quiet. I wonder where everyone is.
2: Isn't it supposed to be this way? Just you and I. We're the only ones left on there.
3: Fallon!
1: Jake?
3: Cyrus is back.
1: Where?
3: Inside. What can I do?
1: Well, that depends on Mrs. Banion. She's the boss here.
2: Oh, but...
1: Are those the ranch books?
3: Yeah.
1: Give them to me. Maggie, you're broke.
2: Broke?
1: Your range is stripped clean. Cyrus has the power to sign loans, and he's used them.
2: Oh, no. What'll I do?
1: You'll help yourself or you'll lose the place.
4: Well, well.
2: Cyrus.
4: Wondered where everybody was. I see you've been going to a lot of trouble. My bucks, huh?
1: That's right.
4: I wouldn't worry too much about them. See, what's to worry about are these notes I hold right here.
2: Notes?
1: That's what I was going to tell you. Cyrus obligated this ranch to several loans. Sold your cattle, pocketed the money, and used the money to buy the loan papers back.
4: All I have to do is demand payment. Oh, and speaking of debts, mister, don't you owe me something from our first meeting?
1: I was coming to that.
4: Now, wait a minute. I just collect guns. I don't use them. Now, it's your move. Fine. It's just what I wanted you to do.
3: Watch his knife, Mr. Paladin.
4: And now it ain't murder, is it? Just self-defense. I'm going to cut you open like a pumpkin.
2: Hold it. The next bullet won't be wasted on the air. Put that knife down or I'll kill you, Cyrus, right where you stand.
1: I'd do it if I were you, Cyrus. Maggie O'Banion's taking over.
2: The knife, Cyrus. Drop it. Now, those notes, please.
4: You can't...
2: Yes, I can. Now, get off my property.
1: She means what she says.
2: How'd they do, Paladin?
1: Fine, Maggie. Fine.

0: What are you doing back in San Francisco?
1: Waiting to see you.
0: I think that's horrid. I just managed to get Roger straightened around to where he's decent to me again, and now you show up.
1: Would you rather I left again?
0: He's terribly difficult.
1: What did we do the last time he became difficult?
0: We went out to dinner and had a perfectly charming evening.
1: Then may I suggest that we do the same thing again tonight?
0: 8 o'clock is always a good hour.
1: Until then, dear lady.
0: Until then.

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Created by Herb Meadow and Sam Rolfe, is produced and directed by Norman McDonald, and stars John Daner as Paladin, with Ben Wright as Hayboy. Tonight's story was written by Gene Roddenberry and adapted for radio by John Dawson. Featured in the cast were Lynn Allen, Harry Bartell, Barney Phillips, and Virginia Gregg. Hugh Douglas speaking.

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9: Well, here I am again with a chance for each of our couples to win up to $10,000. And if any of them say the secret word, they'll win an extra $100. George, who's first?
10: Well, Groucho, we have Viva Smith and David Ewan waiting to talk to you. So, folks, you come in, please, and meet Groucho Marx.
9: Welcome to You Bet Your Life. Say the secret word and you each take home an extra $100. It's a common word, something you see every day. Viva Smith and David Ewan. Ewan?
11: Ewan, that's right.
9: Ewan. Viva, I've heard of Viva La France and Viva Via, but where'd Viva Smith come from?
12: Well, Groucho, I was born in a little town called Weir City, Kansas.
9: Weird City?
12: And it's not even on the map. Oh. Weir.
9: Weird City, huh?
12: Weir, W-E-I-R.
9: Oh.
12: It was a coal mining town.
9: Coal mining?
12: Not anymore. They've got all the coal out of the ground now. Do I'm a coal miner's daughter, in fact.
9: Oh, you are? You don't look like a coal miner's daughter. At least you're not very lumpy. You're
12: kind of chubby.
9: You're more the bituminous type. And you're David Smith, huh?
11: No, David Ewan.
9: Oh, you're David Ewan?
11: Ewan, that's right.
9: Now, where are you from, Dave?
11: Well, I was born in Austria, just outside of Vienna, and I came here when I was 4. Went to the schools in New York City.
9: What sort of work do you do, Dave?
11: I'm a musicologist.
9: Oh, well, that sounds real classy. What is a music? Is that a piano tuner?
11: Well, I've written about 35 books on music, which have been translated in about 10 languages. And they cover just about every facet of musical activity I've done.
9: Rock and roll?
11: No, not rock and roll, but I did do a book on popular music called Panorama of American Popular Music.
9: Don't you call
11: music.
9: Rock and roll popular music?
11: No, it isn't music.
9: Oh.
11: It isn't popular. It is popular, but it isn't music.
9: Well, let's leave rock and roll out of it for this week. Who is writing music you do like? Who's your favorite composer today?
11: Well, in contemporary American music, I would consider Richard Rodgers.
9: Well, he's great. Why do you consider him as opposed to all the others?
11: Well, my last book is a biography on Richard Rodgers.
9: Oh, I see. Are you married?
11: Yes, I am.
9: Oh. How did you meet your wife, Viva?
11: Viva's not my wife.
9: Oh. Well, who is your wife? How did you meet her and how?
11: I don't really remember how I met her, probably introduced by my friends.
9: You still regard them as your friends, these people?
11: Yes, I do, because I probably introduced them to their wives.
9: Oh, well, that's one way of getting even. Now tell us again how you met your wife, and this time lie about it.
11: Well, I was going to tell you that how she fell in love with me, if you want to know. Really? That I do remember.
9: Well, that I don't believe, but go on.
11: You see, we were just friends.
9: Is one incredible story after another here.
11: Well, this really happened. We were just friends, and one day I happened to tell her that I played poker with the Four Marx Brothers. And she was as crazy about the Four Marx Brothers as I was, so that was the day the love walked in.
9: Well, you couldn't have played poker with the Marx Brothers. None of us ever had any money.
11: But I did.
9: Oh, I see. Well, you sound pretty bitter. You better tell us the whole story now.
11: Well, here's what happened. You were appearing on the Broadway musical stage for the first time. I think it was Alsatia.
9: Yeah, were you married then?
11: No, I was a youngster. 1925, I was born 1907, so I was 18.
9: What went on during this game?
11: Well, I came down to interview you for one of the magazines. And when I came in, you were in costume already, and you were the five of you, because there were five brothers then, were playing poker. What I didn't know was that the Four Marx Brothers, playing poker with the Four Marx Brothers is not an orthodox procedure. I was asking you questions, and while you made me punch drunk with your crazy answers, Chico would look into my cards, he signaled to Harpo, and then when Harpo had better cards than I had, he would raise me. And when he had worse cards, he'd tear up his cards, and Chico gave him another five cards. When the game was over, I didn't have an interview and I didn't have any money because I lost $7.
9: Well, that's the Marx Brothers, all right. What'd you do? Did you call the cops?
11: No, I didn't. Chico gave me back the $7.
9: Oh, he did?
11: Oh, yes.
9: Oh, then it couldn't have been the Marx Brothers. Must have been the Dolly Sisters. Well, time is running out, so let's go from the musical world to the financial one and play You Bet Your Life. Now, remember your partner, so you can discuss anything before you make your final conclusion. You selected literature. I'm going to ask you some questions. If you miss two in a row, you're out. If you get four in a row right, you win $1,000. Number one, the first question is, in the 1600s, who wrote the three great comedies, The Silent Woman?

0: $1,000. Number one, the first question is, in the 1600s, who wrote the three great comedies, The Silent Woman, The Alchemist, and Volpone?
1: Ben Jonson
0: is right, yes.
2: And you're on the way with one right.
0: In which of Shakespeare's plays was Caliban a character? Caliban.
1: Yes, I know. Midsummer's Night Dream.
0: No, I'm sorry. It's The Tempest.
1: Oh, yes.
2: Well, now we have one wrong. Don't get the next one wrong or the game is over for
0: us. Who wrote the King Solomon's Mines and She, a book called She?
1: King Solomon's Mines and She. Oh, yes, I know. He's right. Ryder Haggard?
0: Ryder Haggard is right.
2: Scared me. You have one right now.
3: Scare me, too.
0: Who wrote Jungle Stories and Kim?
1: That's Kipling.
0: Kipling and Herring, that's right. No, just Kipling. Now, what author created Uriah Heep?
1: Uriah Heep, that's Dickens.
0: That's right, Dickens.
2: You're almost there. Get the next one right, and $1,000 is yours.
0: He lies across the ice in what famous novel?
1: Uncle Tom's Cabin.
2: Born alone, right. Yeah, who
0: Hold it now, wait a minute. Hold it. Now, you've won $1,000. You can keep it and quit, or else you can come back later and try to double your money. You may even get a crack at $10,000. So go over there and sit down and think about it. And if we don't see you later, thanks for being on the show. And you certainly worked for that money.
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6: Yes, Pabst makes it perfect.
0: George, what have you got now to...
2: Groucho, we have a couple
0: to baffle me.
2: I think this will, too. We have a couple of brothers on deck now. They're Ted and Tom Lagarde. So, boys, you come in, please, and meet Groucho Marx.
0: Welcome to Your Bet Your Life. Say the sacred word and divide an extra $100. It's a common word, something you see every day. Ted and Tom Lagarde, quadruplets, huh?
1: Twins.
0: I thought so, because you're both wearing the same kind of neckties. Where are you boys from?
7: Well, we're from Mackay, North Queensland, Australia.
0: Is that the real Mackay?
7: A lot of people call it Mackay, and a lot of people call it Mackay. It's Australia.
0: Well, you said the secret word. You said the secret word, people, so you and your father each get $50. It's 50 for you and 50 for you, Dad. Are you married, Tom?
7: No, we're single.
0: No, this is Tom, isn't it?
7: I'm Tom.
0: Oh, you're Tom. Well, are you married?
8: No, we're not married.
0: You're not married? We're
7: both single.
0: Why?
8: If we meet a
7: couple of twin girls that we like, we'll...
0: A couple of twins? You mean you want four?
7: No. twin girls. If we meet twin girls, we'll get married.
0: You would? Well, wouldn't it be confusing for twins to marry twins? You'd never know whether you were kissing your wife or squeezing your sister-in-law. Well, what would you expect from your prospective brides?
7: Well, we expect them to be able to cook, wash, clean... Knit, darn, socks.
8: Likes to stay home and, you know...
7: Not to be the boss.
0: I see. In other words, what you fellows are looking for are unpaid domestics, is that it? Kids, you can forget it. You'll never get married. American girls like to cook, wash, and clean, but not the way you want. What they want to do is cook their husband's goose, wash their hands of the kids, and clean out the joint bank account. I want to thank every bachelor in the audience. Even a couple of married men are applauding. What did you do over there in Australia?
8: Well, we worked on our...
0: Ted? You're Ted.
8: Yeah, I'm Ted, yes.
0: Yeah. Then you must be Tom, right?
7: That's right.
8: Right, you ask me the question.
0: Yeah.
8: Well, I'll answer the question.
0: Yeah, you keep your trap shut. I've changed my mind. I want to ask you the question. What did you do over there? I've skipped again. I want to go back to you.
8: Well, we were born on a farm and we cut cane until we were 13.
0: You cut cane until you were 13?
8: Mm-hmm.
0: Where was Abel while this was going on?
7: Sugar cane.
0: Oh, sugar cane. Well, I cut school until I was 40, eh?

0: Well, we left home when we were 15. We went to work on a cattle station.
1: Like a ranch.
0: It's like a ranch. We used to drove cattle, round up cattle, dip and earmark and brand and inoculate cattle. It was pretty rough.
1: Pretty rough life. Job.
0: They used to wake us up with the kookaburras that
2: ran about. Used to wake you up with a what?
0: Kookaburras, around about 4 o'clock in the morning.
2: What's a kookaburra? Is that an alarm clock?
0: No, it's a bird.
1: Calls out.
0: It's a bird.
2: The bird calls
0: out? A bird calls out.
2: Is this trained to do this?
1: Tom calls like, he sings out like a kookaburra.
2: Let's hear. How's a kookaburra?
0: Because

0: That wouldn't get me out of bed. That would get me under the bed. Well, why did you do this?
1: Well, we thought it was like the movies.
0: You thought working on a cattle ranch would be like the movies?
1: We were 10 years old, Roger, before we saw our first picture. Mum drove us into town. We used to live way out in the bush, 13 miles, and she drove us into town in this old sulky. It's a kind of a buggy. And we saw a picture. It was a cowboy picture. Oh. And so we thought, well, that's what it would be like. But it was pretty tough.
2: It was rough. We only used to get three.
0: How much did you get?
2: 3 quid a week.
0: How much?
2: 3?
1: 4. We used to get 4 pounds. 4 quid a week.
2: 3 quid a week.
1: We used to get 4 quid a week.
2: We used to get 3 quid a week and our tucker.
0: You got your tucker?
2: Yeah.
0: I didn't know Sophie was in Australia at that time. Well, what did you do after that, Tom?
1: Tucker's.
0: You got Sophie Tucker. What did you got 4 quid and you got tucker?
1: We went to Bubba Wubba.
0: You went to where?
1: Bubba Wubba.
0: Well, cut out the baby talk. Now, let's say you're grown-up men.
1: Bubba Wubba, and we competed in a rodeo. It was our first rodeo event experience. We broke our wrists and busted our knees. We had a real rough time, but at least we got our tucker and our expenses, bakshi.
0: Uh-huh. Bakshi, what's that? Is there anything like a quid?
1: No, it's free. Bakshi means free.
0: Oh, gratis, eh? What are your plans now? What would you like to do?
1: We'd like to get in the movies.
2: In the movies.
0: In the movies?
1: Mm-hmm.
0: Well, the second show at the Pantages starts at 9:50. Well, let's see if you're qualified to be movie cowboys. Can you ride?
2: Yeah, we can ride.
0: Good?
2: Yeah, okay. Fairly good.
0: Can you rope?
1: Yeah.
2: Yes.
1: No, not real good, but we can do a bit.
0: Can you bulldog a steer?
2: Sure. Yeah.
0: Can you steer a bulldog?
2: No, beg your pardon.
0: Well, if you can do all these things, you don't belong in Western movies. You belong on a TV panel show. No, it was nice having you up here, and you're real talented, and I wish you lots of success, and I'm sure you're going to have it.
1: Thanks.
0: Now, let's see how well you can do in the quiz, and let's hope you do well. You selected professions of famous people. If I'll ask you some questions. If you miss 2 in a row, you're out. If you get 4 in a row right, you win $1,000. Remember, before you answer, talk it over with your brother. Eh?
1: Righty.
0: Yeah, give me the profession of Chester W. Nimitz. N-I-M-I-T-Z.
3: Nimitz. You heard of Nimitz? We never heard of the guy
2: is
3: in the life before.
2: American, is he American? Groucho?
3: Yeah. American.
0: Such is fame, huh?
3: Well, let's take a guess at Nimitz. He's anything to do with science?
0: He was the admiral of the Pacific Fleet. He was the head of the whole Pacific Fleet.
4: Well, unfortunately, you didn't know that, so you have one wrong.
3: Righty.
0: If you don't know Nimitz, I'm afraid to ask you the next one. All right, who was George Arliss?
3: George Arliss.
0: What was his profession?
3: He was a...
0: A-R-L-I-S-S.
3: George Arliss. Wasn't he in... he was a show business.
0: Show business. Yes, that's right.
4: You're on the right track now. You have one right. Get 3 more right, and you'll have $1,000.
0: You fellas make me nervous. What was Sir Arthur Sullivan's profession?
5: Sir Arthur Sullivan.
0: Oh, why did you pick this?
3: Well, all the categories are so complicated.
0: Well, this is very simple, apparently. Yeah?
3: Sullivan.
1: It's too late.
3: In the Parliament. He's a parliamentarian.
0: Oh, Gilbert and Sullivan, the composer. What was Jan Paderewski's profession?
1: Jan Paderewski, he was a great composer.
0: Yeah, well, you're right.
4: You have one right now.
0: I'll find something on here.
3: Okay.
0: Who was Les Darcy?
1: Les Darcy's a great fighter.
3: Fighter.
0: From where?
1: From Australia.
0: That's right.
4: Australia. You have 2 right now. Only 2 more to go.
0: Name the capital of Australia.
2: Canberra.
0: It's not on here. I just made that up. Les Darcy isn't on here either. All right. In what field is the name Frank Lloyd Wright famous?
1: Frank Lloyd Wright.
0: Yeah.
2: Writer?
1: No. Didn't say that, a writer.
0: Probably the world's most famous architect.
2: Oh, right, dear.
4: Well, now we're back to 1 wrong again.
0: I think I'll go back to... What was the capital of Australia?
4: You have 1 wrong. Don't get this 1 wrong.
0: What did Vincent van Gogh do? Van Gogh. G-O-G-H.
3: In science?
0: I don't know what he did in science, but that wasn't his profession.
3: What was...
0: He's a famous painter. Don't you remember he cut off one of his ears so he could see better?
4: You got two wrong in a row. I'm sorry, Miss Sonoro. We certainly gave you many opportunities here.
3: Sure, we appreciate it.
0: We don't want you to go away broke. You won $100, haven't you?
3: Sure.
2: Already.
0: Well, here's a chance to win another $100. Are you ready? No help in the audience, because this is a tough one. From what large animal do we get whalebone? Canberra is right.
5: We'll find out if our first couple will try for $10,000 in just a moment.
6: In centuries past, this was the sound that used to get the news around. Yes, in centuries past, the people on one side of the hill beat the drum to share the news of the world with the people on the other side of the hill. And since the world in those days was a smaller, more easygoing world, this was enough to get the news around. Ours is a chaotic age with critical events flashing across the face of the earth. Fortunately for us, we can keep up with these events because we have at our fingertips the fastest means of communication ever devised. We have radio. And NBC Radio, with news on the hour, keeps you alerted to world events wherever they happen, as soon as they happen. From ages primitive to present, people have wanted to keep up with events. In our day and age, this is the sound that really gets the news around. This is Leon Pearson inviting you to keep up with the news on the hour all day, every day, over most of these NBC stations.
0: All right, George, we're ready to see who wants to get a crack at all this money. Will you bring out the first couple?
7: All right, Groucho, Viva Smith and David Ewan. Would you come back, please?
0: You won $1,000 so far. If you decide to try for the 10 and you fail, you wind up with a total of 500. What are you going to do?
8: I'll try for it.
0: You, what about you?
9: Well, Groucho, I'll just keep the 500.
0: Well, that's your privilege. You're not going ahead. That's your privilege. Congratulations on winning the $500. Now take a seat over there and watch the fireworks.
9: Thank you.
0: You're ready to go to try for the big question.
8: Yes, I'd like to try.
0: Think of a number between 1 and 10.
8: 7.
0: Give the wheel a twist.

number was 7, it landed on 3, so this question is worth $1,000. I'm sure you're aware that Columbus sailed in 1492 and discovered the New World. But for $1,000, tell me the name of the Spanish port from which he sailed on his historic voyage.

0: Take a guess.
1: Well, I know that this city is not in Spain, but I always thought he sailed from Lisbon.
0: No, it's Palos. P-A-L-O-S. Palos, Spain. Sorry you missed it, but you wind up with $250. Congratulations, and thanks for being with us.
2: 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Directed by Robert Dwan and Bernie Smith. Music by Jack Meekin. This is George Fenneman reminding you to tune in again next week, same time, same station, to hear the one, the only Groucho. And see Groucho every Thursday evening on NBC television. You Bet Your Life is heard by our armed forces around the world.

0: once upon a time there was an engineer.
1: Choo-choo Charlie was his name, we hear.
0: He had an engine and he sure had fun. He used good and plenty candy to make his train run.
2: Charlie says, love my good and plenty. Charlie says, really rings the bell. Charlie says, love my good and plenty. Don't know any other candy that I love so well.
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3: Sonny and Buddy, in company with Charcoal, went back to the cave hoping to discover just what was hidden there. Buddy took the route around the side of the cave, while Sonny and Charcoal went through the main entrance. They crossed over the deep pit and under a barbed wire fence to the second entrance of the cave. There they heard sounds of a quarrel, and then... But suppose we let Sonny tell it. Here's the three of them outside the entrance as Sonny says...
4: Buddy, are you all right?
5: Yes, I'm okay.
4: Oh, gosh, I'm glad. I was afraid you got trapped in the cave after the explosion.
5: What explosion?
4: But didn't you hear that explosion and the whistle?
5: Yes, I heard the whistle. But what did you find in the cave?
4: Well, just as we suspected. We found a door hidden behind a big rock on the other side of that hole that you fell into. And we heard voices in behind the door. I peeked in a crack, and there were several men in there. And two of them were having a quarrel. One man pulled a gun, and the other fellow said if he didn't put down the gun, he'd throw a stick of dynamite and blow the cave all to pieces. So Charcoal blew the whistle, and we ran, just as we heard the explosion.
6: Oh, Sonny, that wasn't no dynamite explosion. If that man had threw that stick of dynamite like he said he was going to do, we all wouldn't be standing here talking about it now. No, sir, we'd be knocking on the golden gates and asking St. Peter to let us in.
4: Well, it was some kind of an explosion, Charcoal.
6: Yeah, but it wasn't dynamite. That sounded like a pistol shot. I reckon when that fella threatened to throw that stick of dynamite, the other man what was holding the Pizarro beat him to it and shot him down. I bet 2 bits if we went back and looked in that room in the cave, we'd find a dead man there.
4: Do you think so, Charcoal? Let's go back and see.
6: No, sir. We ain't going back in that cave no more. Well, they might still be fighting it. They're liable to take another notion to blow up that cave.
5: Well, let's go and report it to the police. They should know all about this. Sonny, could you tell what the men were fighting about?
4: Yeah, something about money. And one of the men said he'd go to the police and tell all he knew about Sloppy Jim.
5: Oh, boy. Then we have got a clue at last. If those gangsters didn't kill Sloppy Jim, well, maybe they know who did. Come on, let's go and tell the police before they make their getaway.
6: Wait a minute. Look at that, Sonny. That's your leg bleeding. You has been cut.
4: Yeah, I know it. When I was running out of the cave, I stumbled and fell and cut my knee on a rock.
6: Well, let's hurry back home and put some medicine on it.
4: Oh, it'll be all right soon.
5: Well, here, let's put a little piece of white paper on the cut, and that'll stop the bleeding. Have you got a piece of paper in your pocket?
4: No.
5: Oh, never mind. Here's a little piece of paper on the ground. It looks clean. Oh, it's folded up. That's good. You can take the inside of it and just wet it and stick it on the cut place on your leg.
4: Yeah, here, Charcoal, pull the flashlight over here so Buddy can see how to put it on my leg.
6: All right.
4: There, that's okay. Wait a minute, Buddy. Don't tear that paper. Here, let me see it. Oh, boy!
5: What's the matter?
4: Buddy, Charcoal, look. Do you know what this piece of paper is that you were about to tear?
6: What is it?
4: Look, it's the check that the sheriff lost. Our $500 reward check.
5: Oh, boy, let me see it. If that... isn't luck.
4: I'll say it is.
5: The sheriff said he lost that check out here somewhere.
4: Yeah, but he said he lost it in that hole in the cave.
5: Maybe the wind blew it out here.
6: Wait a minute. Ain't this somewhere near the spot where Jim's body was found?
5: Yes, sir. It sure is. Don't you remember? They found him right over there by that clump of bushes.
6: Come on, let's get away from this spot.
4: Yeah, come on. Let's hurry and show this check to the sheriff. Boy, won't he be surprised when he sees it?
6: Well, it's too bad you cut your knees, Sonny. But if you hadn't cut it, Buddy never would have picked up that piece of paper and found that $500 check, would you? So it's just like they say, it's a stiff wind that don't blow nobody no harm.
5: No, Charcoal. You mean it's an ill wind that blows no good.
6: Yeah, that's what I mean. Well, let's get back to the house car.
7: It won't be but just a few minutes, ladies and gentlemen. Sorry to keep you waiting, but it'll be worth waiting for. Just be patient for a minute from now, please, and the big show will start.
8: Charcoal! I wonder where he can be.
6: Yes, just like I told you, Miss Betty. Charcoal is gone. He's run away.
8: Oh, I don't think so, Sheriff. Charcoal has been with us for years.
7: I'd stake my life on Charcoal's honesty, Sheriff.
8: So would I.
6: Well, that don't prove nothing. Charcoal might have been the one that killed Jim. And when things got too hot for him around here, he might have got scared and run away.
8: But Sonny and Buddy are gone, too.
6: Well, they're very likely playing somewhere near. And when they hear the calliope, they'll come running. We'll go ahead with the opening, Betty, and they'll be here in a few minutes.
7: Ladies and gentlemen, let me call your attention once more to my wonder medicine here. It's manufactured in my own plant. It's made of the purest of nature's herbs. There is absolutely nothing contained in this bottle that will hurt even the smallest child. And it will absolutely cure any ill of man or beast that can be cured by medicine. It's only $1 a bottle,
8: Lenny. Dad, Dad, here comes Sonny and Buddy now.
7: Hurry, boys, hurry. We're waiting for you. Where have you been?
9: Dad, we've got the good news. Wait until we tell you about it.
6: Well, haven't time to listen now, boys. The crowd has been waiting here a long time. Well, let's get on with the show, and then you can give me the big news that you have.
7: They're here, ladies and gentlemen. Those magnificent little entertainers you've been waiting for. Here is Rastus.
9: I'm far obliged to you for waiting, ladies and gentlemen.
6: And here is Sambo.
10: I do. Good evening. How is everybody? Say, Doc, I see here in the paper where a terrible accident happened downtown today. It says here, terrible accident in streetcar. A woman had her eye on a seat, and a man came in and sat on it. Here's a chance for somebody to get a job. It says here in this paper, let's see, it says, wanted, boy to deliver eggs, 17 years old.
9: It's always funny the way people get things mixed up in writing, ain't it?
10: Yes, sure is.
9: I know a lady doctor what was writing out a prescription for two children what had the measles.
10: Had the measles?
9: Yeah. And at the same time, another woman wrote to the lady doctor and wanted to know how to make pickles. Well, the lady doctor wrote the prescription, but she got them in the wrong envelope. She sent the measles woman the pickles recipe. And the woman that wanted to know how to make pickles, well, she got the prescription for measles. Well, sir, when the measles woman opened her letter, here's what it said to do with her children. Scald them 3 or 4 days in hot vinegar. Salt them until they are cured. Put spices on them. Pack them in a bottle. And don't forget to cork them up tight.
7: And Sambo's ready for the song, folks. And he says he's just got to sing a torch song. All right, Sambo.

0: know when we first come to this town and went over to that little boy's house and named them two little chickens?
1: Yeah. You named one of them Clark Gable and one of them Greta Garbo.
0: Yeah. Well, I made a big mistake when I named them. Because last week, Clark Gable hatched out 12 little chickens. And Greta Garbo's got spurs on her legs 2 inches long.
2: Well, that was quite a mistake. And now Rastus invites all the little boys and girls to get aboard the good ship Lollipop.

to a candy shop where bonbons play on the sunny beach of Peppermint Bay. Lemonade stands everywhere, Cracker Jack fans fill the air, and there you are.

0: Charco. He's back. He didn't go away.
1: You see, Sheriff, it's just as I said. I knew Charco wouldn't go away.
2: Charco's been with us, Dad.
1: Well, I didn't think he'd run away for good. I just said it looked suspicious. Him disappearing right after Jim's body was found.
0: Sheriff, you don't think Charco had anything to do with killing Jim, do you?
1: Well, he could have done it. He was in the woods at the time Jim was killed, and nobody knows he might have been right at the very spot. And Charco knew it. Jim took the house car away from Doc, that he would be out of a job. And besides that, Jim kicked Charco around right smart at the nightclub one night. I seen him do that. Oh, yeah, Charco had reasons all right for wanting to get Jim out of the way.
2: That's true. Charco was in the woods at the time Jim was killed. But so were you, Sheriff.
1: Well, here, you boys knew where I was. I was down at the river washing the mud from my fishing hand.
0: You were not at the riverbank when we called you for supper because you didn't answer.
2: And we have positive proof that you were near the spot where Jim's body was found.
1: Can't so. You're all against me. What proof have you got?
0: The $500 reward check. The check you lost. Here it is right here. We just found it.
1: You did? You found it? Where?
2: Not more than 2 feet from the spot where Jim was killed.
0: Now, Sheriff, you're so anxious to accuse Mother, Dad, Betty, Charcoal, and all the rest of us. And now, we can accuse you. This is our ace in the hole.

Well, what do you know about that? It looks as if our little heroes have some real evidence against the sheriff. Our next episode should be very interesting and exciting.

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4: 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The headline stories of a great city dramatically reported by Steve Wilson, fighting managing editor whose creed, as with all great newsmen, is emblazoned on the masthead of the Illustrated Press.
6: The power and the freedom of the press is a flaming sword. That it may be a faithful servant of all the people, use it justly, hold it high, guard it well.
4: Now, Big Town and another Steve Wilson newspaper story of a vicious shakedown racket captioned Deadline at Dawn. And began at dawn as two young brothers returned from Big Town Produce Center in a delivery truck of the family's food market located on the south side of town.
7: Come on, Tony. Wake up. Help unload these fine Christmas trees.
8: Okay, Caruso, don't be so cheerful. It's too early. It's still dark. Hey, what's the idea of driving around here in the alley? These Christmas trees go out front on the sidewalk.
7: Hey, that's right. I'm thinking so hard about a fine Christmas present for Mama, I forget.
9: Oh, Sol Avio, oh, Christmas time. Oh, I'm so happy for me and mine.
8: Lie down, Caruso. Save that for the med. You wake the whole neighborhood.
7: Tony, my brother, where's your Christmas spirit?
8: Well, they'd more if that racket rat salesman hadn't showed up yesterday and told Mama we got to buy our stuff from some new outfit.
7: Tony, you and Mama, you worry too much. Me, I just tell that fella the price is too much, and I forget about it.
10: Yeah, wise guy. We ain't forgot about you.
7: Hey, what's
8: that? Watch it, Caruso. There's another guy behind you with a gun in his mitt.
11: Yeah, and the same goes for you, Tony.
7: Hey, what do you want? If this is a stick-up, all you get is some bundles of Christmas trees.
10: This ain't no stick-up.
8: What's the big idea?
10: The big boss sent us to learn you a lesson on doing like you're told when it comes to buying supplies.
7: No, this is America, a free country.
8: Take it easy, Caruso.
11: Yeah, take a beat or you'll get one.
10: All right, hand me a rod, Creepy. I'll cover these comics while you decorate them Christmas trees with that kind of kerosene.
7: Kerosene on the trees? It will kill the trees.
11: That's the big idea.
7: Oh, no, you don't. For the children, these trees are.
8: Get away, Caruso. We can get more trees.
7: No, my brother. It's the idea.
11: Move or I'll douse you with some of this kerosene and send you up with them lousy Christmas trees.
8: Get away, Caruso.
7: No, Tony, my brother. It's the idea.
8: Caruso, lay off. Yo-yo! He got me by the throat. Let him have it.
10: Break away from him. Swing him around.
8: You don't shoot my brother.
7: Oh, no.
8: Yo-yo, get this lug over my throat.
10: Yeah.
7: And how?
12: You dog. Name of a nameless dog.
11: Thanks, Jojo. That'll learn the slugger.
10: Yeah, and the rest of the holdouts in this part of town. Now, douse them Christmas trees. Light them up like a torch. Let's get out of here.

0: Oh, Steve Wilson, Illustrated Press.
1: Still on, I see.
0: Hey, I put you on a plane to Washington to cover preparations for the newborn administration.
1: I'm still at the airport. I'm grounded, waiting for a signal to go.
0: Well, get back on that plane, my lovely, and keep out of trouble. Good luck.
1: Thanks. Same to you.
2: Hi, Steve. When did you get in?
0: Hello, Dusty. Just a few minutes ago. Come in. I've been out at the airport briefing the Lorelei on a trip to Washington for some pre-inauguration articles. She's still grounded out there.
2: Say, isn't that kind of risky, sending that luscious lovely down there among all those handsome young senators and reps with reps?
0: That's why I'm sending her.
2: You can't, sir?
0: No, just a managing editor.
2: Well, I've heard there's very little difference when it comes to getting a story.
0: Uh-oh. Who's been filling your cup with hemlock-flavored printer's ink, Dusty?
2: Nobody. Seriously, Steve, I just pulled this little masterpiece of press photography out of the hypo and thought you might be interested.
0: Oh, let's see.
2: Yes, take it easy. That print's still wet.
0: Well, it's a little early for people to be burning Christmas trees.
2: Yeah, that's what I thought, Steve. I shot this shot in an alley back of the Salerno Food Market on South Street. Trees have been doused with kerosene before somebody put a match to them.
0: Why?
2: That's what the police would like to know. Also, why one of the Salerno brothers is in a coma in the hospital. And there's another Salerno brother going around with a lump on the head and plenty on his mind. But you might want to look into it.
0: Yes, I've had tips. There's a new mob moving into the produce racket on the south side, Dusty. This could be their first act of violence in a selling campaign of intimidation.
2: Yeah.
0: Who runs the store?
2: Mama Salerno. Her husband got it in the First World War, and then her boys went the full course with plenty of battle stars in the second.
0: And come home and have to fight racket rats to make an honest living.
2: Yeah, only you don't get any Purple Hearts when you get shot for that. Shall I get my camera in case you should decide to join the campaign, if the Salernos will let us in?
0: Yes, Dusty, get your camera and plenty of flash bulbs. I have a pretty good idea who's back of this, whether the Salernos will let us help them or not.
3: Lala.
4: Yes, Tony?
3: I've gone out for a while.
4: Oh, no, Tony, wait. Maybe we hear from the doctor at the hospital about Caruso again tonight.
3: No, Mama. The doc said he wouldn't be out of the coma till morning. I'll be back in a couple hours.
4: Oh, no, please, Tony. You need a rest, a little sleep. All last night, the market's all day at the police station not answering their questions about what happened to Caruso.
3: Tomorrow morning, I'm going back to a regular wholesaler for the turkeys we got orders for.
4: Then I'm going to go with you, Tony. You don't go alone.
3: No, Mama. You got to be here at the shop early and decorate the windows.
4: Later, I can do that. I won't let you go alone to the market.
3: I won't be alone, Mama.
4: Tony, your papa's gone for the store.
3: Yeah.
4: No, Tony. No guns. No killing, even for what is right.
3: I know what I'm doing, Mama. I got a phone call this evening about where I'm to buy all our produce from now on.
4: Oh.
3: I'm going to go see how much they want for turkeys.
4: Oh, no. No, please, Tony, don't go. Maybe they're going to kill you, too. And if Caruso dies, I got nobody left. Nobody.
3: No. Don't worry, Mama. Caruso will be all right. You stay here.
4: No.
3: I'm going to make sure nothing happens to him again.
4: No, please, Tony. Oh, come back. Come back, my son. Come back.

0: Thus, events move swiftly toward a climax, even as Steve Wilson prepares to take a hand in the fight against a vicious racket. Lifebuoy gets skin cleaner than the eye can see.
1: Yes, Lifebuoy gets skin cleaner than the eye can see.
0: Doctors have proved it in 820 scientific tests. 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After comparing the effects of daily bath with different soaps, these doctors made this amazing statement.
1: Actually, you are cleaner, safer from B.O. when you bathe daily with Lifebuoy than when you bathe with any other leading soap.
0: 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Lifebuoy is more effective than any other leading soap in removing the invisible dirt that can form a foothold for B.O. Yes, Lifebuoy gets you even cleaner than the eye can see.
1: After 820 scientific tests, these doctors say that Lifebuoy's purifying ingredient makes the difference. And this same purifying ingredient actually makes Lifebuoy milder, safe even for a baby's tender skin.
0: So enjoy a refreshing Lifebuoy bath every day. You'll love the creamy, rich lather, the wonderful mildness. Get Lifebuoy tomorrow. Now back to Big Town and to Steve Wilson's timely story captioned Deadline at Dawn. Learning that storekeepers of Big Town are being victimized by a new gang of produce racketeers, Steve and Dusty Miller, a news photographer, are on their way to the south side in the cab of Harry the Hack.
2: Say, boss, Dusty.
3: Say it, Harry.
2: How come we're hightailing down to the south side?
3: Dusty picked up a lead on a new gang of chiselers moving into the produce rackets, Harry. Stop at the Salerno Market in the middle of the next block.
2: Check, boss. And if you and Dusty should have any need of me or my trusty monkey wrench whatsoever, I'll be happy to oblige.
3: Thanks, Harry. Just wait in your hack. I may want you to drive us to a rat's nest down near the river.
2: Okay, Mr. Wilson.
4: Hey, you want me to bring my mug-mugger, Steve?
3: No, leave your camera in the hack, Dusty.
4: Yeah, these folks are kind of camera-shy when there's trouble in the wind. I can't say I blame them. Say, there's Mama Solana decorating one of the store windows. Oh, boy, what a shot. Oh, look, let me get my box and flash. Just one through the glass.
3: No, wait, Dusty. It might upset her and make her afraid to talk.
4: Okay, but oh, what a shot. Madonna of the Market.
5: Be of good spirit. Have joy. Have pity. Have faith.
4: Say, Steve, isn't that your old pal, the Prophet?
3: Yes, just a minute. He may know something about what's been happening around here this morning. Hello, Prophet.
5: Hear ye. Oh. Who calls my name in the voice of a friend?
3: Steve Wilson of the press, Prophet.
5: Oh, Mr. Wilson, what brings you from your ivory tower of words?
3: I'm hoping you might be able to tell us something about the Solano trouble.
5: Oh, a little while ago now, the elder son, Tony, goes from the store toward the river.
3: Toward the river?
5: Aye, and the sound of his footsteps as he passed me in the dark were as those of an avenger seeking out these creatures of evil who smote his brother down.
3: Did you talk to him, Prophet? Do you know where he was going?
5: Nay, but perhaps his mother would know.
3: Well, let's hope she does. Thanks, Prophet. Come on, Dusty. Let's get in there and talk to her.
4: Okay, Steve. Let's hope she'll open the door.
5: Tarry not, my friends, for there is evil abroad this night. And softly o'er the city beats the wings of death.
4: I sure hope that poor old guy isn't a real prophet, Steve.
3: That remains to be seen, Dusty. Well, the door's locked. You'll have to knock and hope she'll open up and talk.
4: Well, she's getting out of the window and coming to the door, but she looks kind of scared.
3: Yes, but she's unlocking the door.
6: Yes, mister. What do you want?
3: Good evening. Are you Mama Solano?
6: Yes, I am Mama Solano. Who are you?
3: I'm Steve Wilson, newspaper man, Mrs. Solano.
6: A newspaper man? I can tell you nothing. My sons, they speak for me, but Caruso's hurt in the hospital. Tony's not here.
3: Mrs. Solano, we know your eldest son has been shot, defending your right to conduct your business without interference from hoodlums.
6: See, that is right.
3: And I'm sure you've been threatened with more violence if you refuse to cooperate with the racketeers.
6: See, Mr. Wilson, so please go away and leave us alone. Already my one son may die.
3: Mrs. Solano, this thing is not finished. These racket rats won't leave you alone, and you can't fight them without help.
6: Why cannot they leave us in peace? From us, they could not make much money, even if we bought everything where they say we must buy.
3: Because you and your sons have set an example of courage and defiance, Mrs. Solano. If they can't force you into line, other storekeepers will be encouraged to fight them.
6: Oh, but at what price, Mr. Wilson? Already I have perhaps lost one son. And now for Tony, too, I am afraid. But how will it help to talk to you?
3: Because I think we may be able to help you if you'll tell us where Tony has gone tonight.
6: That I cannot tell you, Mr. Wilson. That I do not know.
3: Haven't you any idea, Mrs. Solano? We know he went toward the river.
6: To the river?
3: Yes, and we have reason to believe he's meeting someone connected with the produce racket.
6: See, that I think, too. A phone call, Tony God, but he would tell me nothing. But not to worry, for with him, he took his papa's gun from the store.
3: A gun? Good grief. If he walks into that racket's rat's nest with a gun...
6: I know. I beg him, but Tony will not listen. I cannot stop him. I can only stay here and keep busy with my hands and pray with my heart.
3: He didn't mention any names, any places, Mrs. Solano?
6: No, Mr. Willis. No names, no places. I'm afraid. I'm afraid.
3: Well, I'd be proud to have your kind of fear, Mama Solano.
6: Oh, Mr. Wilson, can you help? Is there something maybe you can do?
3: There's one slim chance. I have a strong hunch about the men he may be dealing with. Dusty.
7: Yes, Steve.
3: Get Harry to stay here with Mrs. Solano. Have him lock the store and phone the police at the first sign of trouble.
7: Right, Steve. What's your hunch?
3: I'm going to pay a call on a produce racket rat by the name of Lod Malone.
8: Yeah, Lod Malone.
9: Hey, Lod, meet Jojo.
8: So what?
9: Better come down here to the warehouse.
8: What's up?
9: Tony Solano dope showed with a rod.
8: What happened?
9: We got him. What do we do with the dope?
8: Dead or alive?
9: Kicking.
8: Put him in the freezer.
9: With a turkey?
8: Yeah.
9: What for?
8: Maybe he'll buy him. At our price.
9: Whatever he wants.
8: Deep freeze him hard at 20 below. Stubborn dope.
3: Hello, Malone.
8: Wilson.
3: So you remember. Good. It'll save time.
8: I got time. What do you got?
3: A hunch you're asking for another prison stretch. A Solano shooting at dawn this morning has your trademark all over it, Malone. He who laughs last
8: is the dumbest.
3: Where is Tony Solano? What's happened to him?
8: Do I get a prize for the right answer?
3: A chair for the wrong one?
8: You got me wrong, Wilson. I'm a reformed carry.
3: Not according to my confidential reports.
8: You've got too many ears around big town, Wilson. Somebody ought to do something about that.
3: Your victims have too many tongues, and you can't silence all of them with guns.
8: My new business is on the up and up.
3: You haven't even crawled out of the sewer, Malone. 5 years in prison didn't teach you a thing.
8: I ate him, silly. 300 pounds.
3: Well, that's a lot of fat to fry in the chair.
8: All right, you want to look over my plan?
3: Thanks very much. I'll take you up on that.
8: Okay. Maybe you'll find the Solano dope with my stock of turkeys.
3: You better be alive, Malone.
8: Okay. Let's go.

0: Why, pull in the alley, Malone. Why not stop out front?
1: The side door's open at night, and besides, I wouldn't want to get a parking ticket on this nice new jalop.
0: Yes, the police might find it had been stolen.
1: You print that in your paper, and I'll sue you.
0: It wouldn't put you away for long enough, Malone.
1: Okay. Let's go in the plant and see if you can find a nice, long wrap to pin on me, you nosy noosey.
0: Thanks very much. Your cooperation is overwhelming. Suppose I don't care to play the fly to your spider's act.
1: Come again? I don't get it.
0: Come into my parlor, said the spider to the fly.
1: Oh. Yeah. Come on.
0: I said, suppose I don't care to walk into a pretty obvious trap.
1: You should have thought of that sooner. This jogger says, come on.
0: Oh. I didn't think you'd risk a return rap for carrying a gun.
1: Well, this is a special occasion on account of you, Wilson.
0: I'm highly flattered.
1: Hold it, Wilson. Clam up. We got company.
0: Just a blind guy and the sound of his cane.
1: Clam up.
2: Ye who walk in darkness, come to the light.
1: Beat it, you loony. You're off your beat.
2: Who speaks? Who speaks?
1: Never mind. Beat it, Bump.
0: Yes, beat it, old man. Go back to the street where people will listen to what you have to say.
2: Back to the light where I shall proclaim that the hosts of evil do gather.
1: But wait a minute, Pop. Here's $5. Go souse yourself.
2: Money? Nay.
0: Oh, take it, old man. Render unto Caesar the things which are Caesar's. At the moment.
2: Aye. For the poor, the blessed, and the unpossessed, I will take Pontius Pilate's gold.
0: Why didn't you shoot the poor old devil, Malone?
1: I'm superstitious about guys like that, especially blind and cracked characters, and he's both.
0: Yes. Most savages are afraid of the afflicted.
1: Well, that ain't going to help you. Come on, Wilson. Inside. Let's go.
0: You don't give me much choice. Well, it's a filthy-looking place to store food people have to buy and eat.
1: It's just a temporary dump till we get going.
0: Where do you keep the turkeys Tony Salerno came to price? Or was that just a gag?
1: No gag. We've rigged up a freezer room. We can keep it down to 20 below for the perishable stuff.
0: Alan, where is Tony Salerno?
1: Come on, I'll show you.
3: Hey, lad. That you?
1: Yeah, Jojo. Where's the creep?
3: Frost from that Salerno slug. Hey. Who's the big guy you're covering with that rod?
1: A nosy newspaper slug named Wilson.
3: What's he got, Larry?
1: It don't matter.
3: Where'd he tip the cops?
1: He was playing a hunch, and cops are too busy to listen to newsies' hunches.
3: Suppose he was trailing a tail. You'd be as easy to follow as a hippo in a circus parade.
1: No tail, I made sure of that.
0: Death is the only thing you can be sure of in your racket, Malone.
1: Yeah. That's right, Wilson. Cover him, Jojo. This heavy heater is making my hand tired.
3: Sure, lad. What'll I do with him?
1: He wants to see Salerno. Let him.
3: In the deep freeze?
1: Where else? They'll want to talk, private. There won't be anybody in there to disturb him except some cases of frozen birds.
3: They can talk turkey.
1: I'll make the jokes. Get going.
0: Oh, wait on him, Malone. The police know you own and operate this place. They'll come looking for Tony Salerno and for me.
1: Don't worry about them finding you, Wilson. The river's just out back when you're iced like a mackerel.
0: You're signing your own death warrant, Malone.
1: You're mixed up, Wilson. I'm signing yours. Take him in the deep freeze and put the chill on him, Jojo.
3: Okay, Lord. Come on, slug.
1: And tell the creep to get down to the hash wagon and get me a ham and rye and a piece of pie.

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0: back to Big Town to Steve Wilson as he finds himself locked in an improvised freezing chamber with a produce racket victim in tonight's headline story captioned Deadline at Dawn.
1: Listen, Tony, get on your feet. We've got to keep moving, Tony, or we'll freeze to death.
2: All right. Who are you? What have they got you locked in here with me for?
1: I'm a newspaper man, Steve Wilson. I heard you'd gone after the racket rats who shot your brother.
2: They killed my brother.
1: No, Tony, your brother isn't dead. I checked the hospital. He's got a chance to pull through, and so have we if we keep moving. Now, come on, Tony. Come on.
3: Walk.
2: So cold. Was frozen. Hardly move. Hands and feet are numb.
1: I know. You've been in here longer than I have. It's below zero. But to stop, Tony, to lie down is to die. Now, come on, keep moving.
2: What's the good? Who think to look for us in here?
1: Well, the prophet knows I'm in this warehouse, Tony.
2: The prophet? I saw him tonight on the way down here.
1: Yes, he told me.
2: How will he help?
1: Dusty Miller, one of my press photographers, trailed us from Malone's office. Now, even if he lost us, the prophet will find him. Tell him where I am, and Dusty will notify the police.
2: They better hurry. Mr. Wilson, I can't keep on. My legs are numb. Couldn't we build a fire out of crates? Get warm.
1: Well, the smoke would smother us in this windowless room.
2: I'd rather smother. Maybe it'd be quicker.
1: No. The fire would use up the oxygen, Tony, and... Uh-oh, fire. Tony, you've given me an idea. Maybe an out.
2: How?
1: Wait a minute, Tony, till I get something to burn.
2: Fire. Fire. You know, keep us warm. I'd rather die warm.
1: I'm not going to die in here, Tony, if my hunch about this place is correct.
2: What hunch?
1: Wait till I light this torch. I've made out of the wrapping of these frozen turkeys. Tony, look up there at the ceiling.
2: I can't. I can hardly move. I'm sleepy. I want to lie down. Sleep.
1: No, Tony, go to sleep and you'll never wake up. Now fight it a minute. Fight it till I try something.
2: You're going to try?
1: There's a sprinkler system in this old warehouse, Tony. Protection against a fire. If I can start it with this torch, an alarm bell will ring and the fire department will come bring the police.
2: Oh, I'm sleepy. Let me lie down.
1: No. Fight it, Tony. Give me a chance to climb up on these crates. I've got to get up there before this torch burns out.
2: Can you reach it?
1: Yes, now keep talking, Tony. Keep awake.
2: Maybe there ain't any water in the pipes.
1: There's got to be. There is. Come on, Tony. Let me help you over to the door.
2: How will that help?
1: Listen, Tony, listen. The sudden release of the water pressure automatically set off a fire bell inside and outside the warehouse.
2: They'll drown before they find us.
1: No, Malone and his mugs have got to get us out of here before the fire department and the police arrive. We've got to be ready for them.
2: I can hardly move.
1: Just leave that to me, Tony. Now lean against these crates. Stay here. I'll get behind the next pile of crates by the door.
2: They'll shoot us down.
1: Not if I can help him. I'll hold him, Tony. Somebody's unlocking the door.
4: All right, you smart slugs. Starting that sprinkler, bringing the fire boys and the cops. Come on out of here. Just take a walk.
2: No, thanks.
1: Stay down, you rat. And lend me that gun. Thanks.
5: Let go, Jojo. Get those slugs out of there.
1: No, Malone. You step in here and help get Tony Solano out of his death trap.
5: Wilson. How did you get Jojo's rat?
1: I smothered him with a crate of Christmas turkeys. Come on. Get Tony Salerno out of here before he dies, and you burn.
5: Okay, take that gun out of my stomach, and I will.
1: Okay, but it'll be in your back, and watch your step. My fingers are numb, and I can't be sure how hard I'm pulling on the trigger. Come on, Tony. There's one more rat on the loose around here.
4: Oh, no, there isn't, Steve.
1: Oh, welcome, Dusty. Where is the creep?
4: He's sleeping off a slug I gave him with $280 worth of camera.
1: Well, cheap at twice the price. Get Tony Solano out of this freezer.
4: Okay, Steve. Come on, Tony. I got some good news.

0: $80 worth of camera.
1: Well, cheap, but twice the price. Get Tony Solano out of this freezer.
0: Okay, Steve. Come on, Tony. I got some good news for you.
2: About my brother, Caruso?
0: Yeah, he's okay. Last reported holding hands with a pretty nurse and warbling, "Drink to me only with thine eyes."
2: Good. And Mama?
0: Mama Solano's got Harry the Hack in your grocery store window polishing apples and tying them on your Christmas tree. Hey, what about this overstuffed porker, Steve?
1: I think we'll just keep him on ice till the police get here, Dusty. And let them hang him on their Christmas tree.
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1: Once upon a time there was an engineer.
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1: He had an engine and he sure had fun. He used good and plenty candy to make his train run.
3: Charlie says, love my good and plenty. Charlie says, really rings the bell. Charlie says, love my good and plenty. Don't know any other candy that I love so well.
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0: let's join our friend the Great Gildersleeve. It's a bright, snappy Saturday morning in October, the kind of a day that's supposed to make a man feel like working. And as Gildersleeve stands in his front parlor smoking his after-breakfast cigar, he glances out of the window and, sure enough, he sees a task.
1: Leroy, I thought I told you to rake up those leaves. Didn't I?
2: You didn't say when to rake them.
1: I suppose you want to wait till they're covered with snow. The leaves must be raked now, Leroy. Today.
2: Today? Today is Saturday. Why can't I do them Monday afternoon, Unc? First thing Monday afternoon.
1: Because I want them done today.
2: I don't see why they couldn't wait till Monday.
1: Don't argue, my boy. You haven't a single thing to do all day today.
2: It's my day off. Can't I wait till Monday?
1: No. You started them Wednesday, but you didn't finish. You must learn to concentrate, my boy. Buckle down. Do a job right. Finish it up.
2: Could you help me, Unc? Between us, we could finish it up in a hurry.
1: I'm busy, Leroy.
2: Oh, you're just sitting around.
1: I am not sitting around. I'm worrying about finding some kind of work so I can support you and Marjorie.
2: I wish all I had to do was worry.
3: What did you say, Leroy?
2: Nothing.
1: Well, get at those leaves and right now. Oh, before you start, did you clean up your room this morning?
2: Oh, sure, I cleaned it.
1: Will it bear inspection, Leroy?
2: Well, gosh, if you're going to go over it with a magnifying glass...
1: Never mind that. Did you make your bed?
2: Now, how do you suppose I could have forgotten that?
1: Yes. Confound it, Leroy. I don't know what I'm going to do with you. I looked at your room yesterday, and it was a regular pigsty. How can you stand to live in it?
2: I don't know. I'm just naturally sloppy, I guess. Oink, oink.
1: And don't be so smart, young man, or I'll make you smart. In a certain place. Understand?
2: Oh, sure.
1: Now go upstairs and do your room at once, so it can stand inspection.
2: Okay. Fine way to spend Saturday.
1: Leroy, have you done your practicing? Leroy.
2: What did you say, Unc?
1: Have you practiced your piano?
2: Some.
1: Some? I pay good money for those lessons, young man. You get over to that piano and start practicing right now.
2: What about my room?
1: Practice the piano.
2: What about the leaves?
1: Practice the piano. Sit down on that bench and don't get off of it for 2 hours.
2: Gosh, I'll be working all day Sunday, too. I won't have any fun at all.
4: What's Leroy beefing about now?
1: Marjorie, have you done your room this morning?
4: Oh, yes, Uncle Mort.
1: Good girl. Make your bed?
4: Of course, I always do.
1: Leroy, why can't you be more like your sister?
2: She makes me sick.
1: Now, young man, we're all supposed to do our part around here.
5: Excuse me, Mr. Gilsey.
1: Have you made your bed, Bertie? what is it?
5: Miss Marjorie, those curtains from your room has been sitting in my laundry tub for 3 days. I can't do my laundry till you get them out of there.
1: Marjorie?
2: Miss Perfect.
1: Leroy, practice the piano.
4: Ha, ha, ha, Mr. Smarty Pants.
1: And you go wash those curtains, young lady. By George, we're going to have some new work habits around here. When we start something, we're going to finish it. We've got to learn to concentrate.

0: I don't hear you counting, Leroy.
1: I can't count and play at the same time, Unc.
0: Well, try.
1: 4 and 1 and 2 and 3 and...
0: That's wrong, Leroy.
1: I told you I can't count and play at the same time. I bet nobody can.
0: All the great pianists know how to count, Leroy.
1: Well, they don't count so you can hear them. You remember when you took me to hear that guy and we sat in the front row? He never counted once. I was watching him.
0: He doesn't have to count anymore, but he knows how. Now stop arguing. Count for yourself if you want to.
1: Okay.
0: Play it right, my boy.
1: I'm trying to.
0: That's the spirit. You're not trying, Leroy.
1: I am, Unc.
0: Well, don't make the very same mistake every time.
1: Well, this is a tough piece, and I'm just starting it besides.
0: Oh, well, it's going to sound very nice when you've learned it. I wonder when that will be. That's the boy. Oh! For goodness sake, Leroy, go back and play it right.
1: Start at the beginning?
0: No, just go back a little way.
1: Okay.
0: Leroy, you're not concentrating.
1: Maybe I haven't got any talent, huh?
0: You learn to play whether you got talent or not. Trouble is, you don't practice enough. Now, when I...
1: I'll see who it is, huh?
0: No, you won't. You'll sit right where you are and keep practicing.
2: Well, good morning, Gildy.
0: Oh, for good morning, Judge. Come on in.
2: Well, Leroy practicing. Very pretty. Boy plays nicely.
0: Yeah. That shows how much you know, Judge. What's on your alleged mind?
2: Not a thing, Gildy, not a thing. Can't an old friend just drop in without having something on his mind?
0: He can, but he doesn't. If you come over here again to pry into matters of my employment, Judge...
2: Well, I haven't, but now that you bring it up...
0: It may interest you to know that I'm considering a number of possibilities.
2: Oh, you've been saying that for weeks. What about Nelson Humpstone? Did you get anywhere with him?
0: Humpstone? He's nothing but a four-flesher. They're closing down the factory, Judge. I wasn't interested in that job anyway. I have another idea now.
2: That's the trouble with you, Throckmorton. You never stick to anything. Dag nabbit, I don't believe you know how to concentrate.
0: Leroy! Concentrate. I mean, keep your mind on your work.
1: I could go out now if you and the judge want to talk.
0: You get right back to that piano. We'll go into my study. Come on, Horace. You're always opening your big mouth. Sit down, Judge. Have a cigar?
2: Not so soon after breakfast, thank you.
0: Good. You know, Horace, the more I think of it, the more I miss my old job at the waterworks. That wasn't a bad job.
2: It's gone now. Water over the dam.
0: Mayor Terwilliger should be indicted, appointing his own cousin as water commissioner.
2: Let's not judge him hastily, Gildy. McCarthy may be a very good man.
0: Not if he's a relative of the mayor. Any relation of Terwilliger's would be an incompetent in public office.
2: Point is, Gildy, that he's in public office and you're not.
0: Yeah. Oh, come in.
3: Here's the mail just came, Mr. Gildy. Quite a lot of it, but nothing very good.
0: Oh, the mail. Thank you, Bertie.
3: You're welcome.
2: Now, Gildy, we've got to look this job situation in the face.
0: Pardon me, Horace, while I look this mail in the face.
2: Doggone it, Gildy, there you go again. Can't you keep your mind on anything?
0: Uh-oh. Here's a note from Nelson Humpstone, Judge. listen to this. Dear Gildersleeve, I'm flying back to the home office of International Bolt and Screw for a couple of days on very short notice, and it looks like they're planning to convert to civilian production instead of closing down here. So don't make any commitments till you hear from me. I'll call you from Detroit as soon as I can. Nuff said. Nelson Humpstone.
2: Well, I'll be darned.
0: Fine fellow, that Humpstone. Nuff said. Cute.
2: Well, Gildy, I must say that sounds very promising, very hopeful.
0: Oh, Humpstone's a big man, Judge. What did I tell you? He isn't talking about any two-for-nickel proposition. He might want an assistant manager or a sort of an associate manager. Maybe he'll want me to come in there to the home office, talk things over with the big shots.
2: I don't know about that.
0: What else would he be phoning me from Detroit? I ought to be ready to leave in a minute's notice. I wonder if I could get a plane priority.
2: I think you're working a little fast, Gildy.
0: That's the way to get things done, Judge. I suppose Humpy could take care of my hotel reservations.
2: Oh, for goodness sake, you're talking just like a...
0: Come in! What is it, Bertie?
3: Mr. Gildersleeve, the water stopped running and all the faucets in the house, nothing comes out.
0: What? The water's off? I'll bet the pump's busted, yeah. And the snifter valve. Must be off all over town. By George, I've been waiting for this moment. Let's call up the mayor's cousin and complain, Judge. What's his name now?
2: Oh, now, Gildy, have a heart. His name's McCarthy.
0: Let me look at that telephone. I'll pin his ears back. I'll blast him. No. No, I know something better, Judge. I'll call him up at his house at 3 o'clock in the morning.
4: Fred Gildersleeve will be with us again in just a few seconds. In nourishing meals at home and in lunches at work, you busy home front soldiers need the best of energy foods. And luckily, some of America's best energy foods cost very little. 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Kraft makes parquet margarine, and of course Kraft uses only top quality, highly refined vegetable oils. And that explains why parquet is one of the best energy foods you can serve. What's more, Kraft fortifies parquet margarine so that every pound contains 9,000 units of vitamin A. So for important food energy, for important vitamin A, and equally important for a fresh, delicate flavor that's sure to satisfy, serve parquet. P-A-R-K-A-Y. Parquet margarine. Tomorrow, buy parquet. It's made by Kraft. Now, let's get back to our story. Only a few minutes have passed, but Gildersleeve's household is as busy as a beehive. Anticipating an urgent call from Detroit, he stationed Bertie near the phone to grab it, and he's assigned Marjorie to run upstairs and pack an overnight bag for him in case he has to leave town on short notice. The great man himself is in the living room, pacing up and down the rug, and turning over in his mind such important matters as plane priorities and what salary he should demand. And through it all, little Leroy, like the young Mozart, plugs doggedly away at his music.
0: Leroy, read the notes. Read the notes.
1: I am.
0: You are not.
1: Well, you can see for yourself. It says here.
0: Don't tell me what it says. Play it. Ye gods.
1: Oh, Lord.
0: Yes, Marjorie?
1: How long have you been gone?
0: How do I know? I haven't heard from Humpstone yet. I'm still waiting for the call.
1: Well, how many shirts do you want me to pack?
0: How many what?
1: How many shirts will you need?
0: Well, that depends on how long I'll be gone.
1: That's what I say. How long will you be gone?
0: I told you I don't know.
1: Well, how exactly
0: do you know? Don't ask foolish questions. Just pack some shirts, that's all. Ye gods, let's keep our heads around here. Oh, there's the phone, Bertie. Grab it.
5: I got it.
3: He'll please, President.
0: Let me have it, Bertie.
3: Yes, ma'am, he is. Just a second.
0: Leroy, stop pounding that piano. How can I hear? Hello, Throckmorton P. Gildersleeve speaking. What? Water. I'm not the water commissioner, lady. Don't bother me with it. The idea of calling me about it. Doesn't she read the newspapers?
1: Hey, Uncle, can I stop now?
0: I told you, Leroy, I want you to stick at that piece till you master it.
1: I have.
0: I said master, not massacre.
1: Oh, for corn's sake.
0: Yes, yes.
1: Uncle Mort, do you want me to pack your razor?
0: What's that? Razor? Oh, yes. Bertie, remind me to get some razor blades before I leave, will you? I'm all out.
3: I will if I can remember. Leroy, maybe you better remind me.
0: Remind Bertie, Leroy, to remind me to get some razor blades before I go.
1: Ye gods, how can a man practice his music with people interrupting him all the time? I give up. I'm going out.
0: Come back here, young man.
1: Okay.
3: Phone, Mr. Gildersleeve.
0: Yes, I've got it, Bertie. Hold it, Leroy. Hello, Throckmorton P. Yes, I'm the water commissioner. I mean, no, I'm not. What is this? Why are people calling me? I don't care if their line is busy. Don't call me about it. It's no business of mine. This is getting to be a darn nuisance. Here I'm waiting for an important call.
1: Unc!
0: Yes?
1: Make up your mind, will you? Do you want me to practice or don't you?
0: Just study the notes for a little while, Leroy. Yeah, study them quietly and don't make any noise.
3: Hello? Yes, this is Commissioner Gildersleeve's residence.
0: If it's about the water, Bertie, tell him I'm not at home. And I'm not the commissioner.
3: Mr. Gildersleeve says if it's about the water, he ain't commissioner and he ain't at home.
0: Wait a minute, Bertie. That wasn't long distance, was it?
3: No, sir. That was Miss Pettibone.
0: Well, what do I care? Any more of these calls, come, Bertie. Tell him I'm not at home. You understand?
3: Yes, sir.
0: Tell him I left home 2 weeks ago and I haven't been seen since.
3: Yes, sir.
0: Tell him for all you know, Bertie, I'm dead.
3: I'll do that.
0: By George, this is too much. Let me handle it, Bertie. Hello. Now listen, Bud. I've got nothing to do with the water department. I don't care. If you don't like the way things are being run, call up the commissioner. Call up the mayor. Call up Eisenhower, but don't bother me. Hello. No, get off the line, will you, brother? I want to speak to the operator. Operator, this is Throckmorton P. Gildersleeve speaking. Never mind my number. I want to make a complaint. I'm expecting a very important call. I'm being flooded here with calls for the water department, with which I no longer have any connection. I want you to... Listen, sister, you don't have to tell me there's a war on. I want something done about it, and right away. Do you understand? Oh, you can't, eh? Oh, you can't. Well, I'll do something about it, and right now, confound it!
3: Mr. Gildersleeve, you busted!
0: You darn right, I'll bust it!
1: Oh, my goodness! How'd you get arrested?
0: Let him come. I'm ready for him.
1: I'm just pulled the phone out by the roots.
0: Yes, and I'll do it again. They can fire me out of the water department. They can put an incompetent in my place. But I'll be go to blazes if I'll take his phone calls. Let him ring me now. Go ahead and ring.
6: But Uncle Mort, what about Mr. Humstone? If he tries to call you now...
0: Humstone? Oh, why didn't somebody stop me? Why did you deliberately stand there, Marjorie, and let... Oh, my goodness, I've got to do something. Humstone might be trying to call me right now, all the way from Detroit. I'll run over to Mrs. Ransom's and phone the call company. I mean, call the... Oh, my goodness, oh, my goodness. Leela!
1: Tommy!
0: Yeah, and so is Christmas. Leela.
1: Oh, it's you, Throckmorton. No gracious, everything's happening at once here. The phone's ringing. Now sit down and make yourself at home, won't you, while I answer?
0: I was just going to ask you if I could use it.
1: Oh, me, it's just as soon as I answer this.
0: Oh.
7: Hello? Yes, who's this? Oh, I couldn't guess.
0: Oh, guess
7: it. I couldn't. Well, is it Walter?
0: Who's Walter?
7: Is it, Kent? Not Kent. Well, let me see now.
0: Leela, I'm expecting a telephone call. It's very important. If you could hurry it up.
7: I know. Poochie.
0: Poochie.
7: No? Well, I just simply give up then. Who is it? Oh, you. I might have known.
0: Come on, Leela.
7: Oh, nothing, just sitting here.
0: Leela, my phone call. It's urgent.
7: Nothing else,
0: see? Oh, for goodness sake.
7: No, tell me.
0: This could go on for years. Leela.
7: Excuse me. Throckmorton, please.
0: Yeah, who is it?
7: Wouldn't you like to know? Sorry, go ahead. No, no, I was just getting comfortable. Go ahead.
0: Oh, for the love of Mike.
7: Silly, of course I'm alone.
0: Look, no, no, no.
7: Oh, I declare anyone would think you were jealous.
0: Leela, excuse me, but I got to interrupt for a minute.
7: Excuse me again, just a second.
0: Couldn't you ask him to call back later or something?
7: But I've only just met him, Throckmorton. I don't know him well enough to be rude to him.
0: Oh. But my call is important.
7: Well, I suppose you think this isn't important.
0: All right, wait a minute. Do me a favor, then. When you get through, if you ever do, Leela, call the phone company and tell them my phone is out of order.
7: Very well.
0: Wait. When you've done that, call the long-distance operator and tell her I'm expecting a very important call from out of town.
7: Yes.
0: Tell her I'll be at Peavy's drugstore, Leela. Mm. Tell her to switch the call to me there. That's a good girl.
7: Oh, Throckmorton, wait.
0: Yeah?
7: Who are you expecting a call from?
0: Wouldn't you like to know?
7: Hello? Sorry about the interruption. The plumber just arrived. Oh.

0: Gilder speaking.
1: Hello, Peavy. You mind if I use your telephone?
0: Not at all. That's what we're in business for.
1: Thank you.
0: You'll find a phone right in the phone booth there.
1: I don't need to use it this very minute. As a matter of fact, I'm waiting for a long-distance call from Detroit.
0: Detroit?
1: Yeah, I had him transferred here.
0: Marvelous invention, the telephone. Marvelous.
1: Yes, it is.
0: Just to think you can step into that little booth there and people hundreds of miles away can hear what you say. Marvelous.
1: Yes, it is.
0: There's just one thing wrong with it, though, I've noticed.
1: Oh, what's that?
0: Well, most people have nothing to say. Now, you take Mrs. Peavy.
1: Yeah?
0: Mrs. Peavy is a fine woman. I admire her and I respect her. But when she gets on the phone there with some of her friends, I tell you, I have to go out and walk around the block.
1: Yeah, I know what you mean, Peavy. I get the same thing at home. Marjorie now. She's a pretty sensible girl, as girls go.
0: Yeah, she is.
1: But every afternoon, she's on the phone for hours with Francie. And there's more slush, more silly guff. All about some kid around town named Van Johnson. You ever see him around?
0: No, I don't think I have.
1: Neither have I. But to hear them talk, he must be some punkins. I overheard my own niece offering to die for him yesterday. Oh, telephone. That might be for me.
0: Do you want to take it, Mr. Gildersleeve, or shall I?
1: You take it, Peavy. See who it's for. I don't trust that phone booth. It's too narrow.
0: Standard phone booth.
1: I know, but I got stuck in there once. I'm not taking any unnecessary chances.
0: All right, I hear you. Can't you see I'm coming? Peavy's pharmacy. Why, yes, Leroy, he is. Yeah, just hold the wire.
1: Leroy? Where's he phoning from?
0: Didn't say. Here you are, Mr. Gildersleeve. Can you make it?
1: If you get out of my way, I might.
0: Oh, sorry.
1: Darn little coop.
0: Couldn't you sort of lean into it, Mr. Gildersleeve?
1: Couldn't they have made it big enough in the first place?
0: Standard phone booth.
1: Standard. Hold on, Leroy. I'm coming. Give me a shove, Peavy.
0: Yeah.
1: Hello, Leroy. Where are you? Well, who's fixed the telephone? You did. Great. I mean, don't ever do that again, Leroy. You might get a shock. By George, how'd you do it? Don't tell me now. I'll be right home, Leroy. I'll be right home. What do you know, Peavy? Leroy fixed the telephone.
0: Was there something wrong with it?
1: Was there something wrong with it? But he just hitched a couple of wires together or something. I don't know. By George, modern kids are wonderful. Maybe I'd better call the phone company and tell them to switch the call back there.
0: You got a nickel, Mr. Gildersleeve?
1: I don't know. I'm wedged in so tight here, I can't get my hand in my pocket, Peavy.
0: Here, let me put a nickel in for you.
1: Yes, thanks, Peavy. Mm-hmm. Dial the operator for me, will you? I can't reach that either. Mm-hmm. Yeah, thanks. Hello, operator? I want to report a telephone out of order. Well, I don't know what caused it. It just went dead. I mean, it went dead, but now it's all right again. So if you've sent anybody to fix it, don't bother.
0: Marvelous invention, telephone.
1: Operator, wait a minute. I'm expecting a call here, long distance. I'd like to have it transferred. Gildersleeve. Throckmorton P. Gildersleeve. The number here? What's the number here, Peavy?
0: It's right on the dial there.
1: I know, but I can't get far enough away to see it.
0: Summerfield 3-4-2-6-0.
1: Oh, yeah, Summerfield 3-4-2-6-0. Yeah, that's right. That's where I am now, operator. But my home phone number is Summerfield 3-2-3-7-1. Yeah, that's the one that was out of order, so I called you from another number. I mean, a friend did, to ask you to switch the call when it comes. Here. Do you understand? Huh? I don't either, but I want it here now, and I want it at home. Yeah, I just told you, Summerfield 3-2-3-7-1.
0: Marvelous invention.
1: No, operator, it's not out of order. Listen, operator, it's perfectly clear if you just listen. My phone was out of order, so I went... Oh, let it go. I'll be home before you get it straightened out. Just put the call through when it comes. Yes, I better be going. Confound it, Peavy. I'm stuck.
0: No.
1: Get me out of here, Peavy. Get me out.
0: Easy, guys.
1: I've got to get home, Peavy. That call, I may be missing it. Get me out of here.
0: No need to get panicky, Mr. Gildersleeve. We've been through all this before. Just deflate.
1: Huh?
0: Let your breath out.
1: Let it out. I haven't taken a breath since I got in here.
0: Hey, evidently you've put on a little weight.
1: No, I haven't put on any weight.
0: Well, then it's been redistributed.
1: You stop talking, will you, Peavy, and do something. You got me in here.
0: Well, no, I wouldn't say that.
1: Well, it's your fault anyway for having this thing around.
0: Standard phone booth, Mr. Gildersleeve.
1: Stop saying that. It's a booby trap.
0: Well, looks as if we caught one.
1: Oh! I'm out, Peavy. I'm out and I'm off.
0: You ask me, you've been off for some time.

0: Hello? Yes? Oh, my goodness, it's long distance for Uncle Mort. Just a minute, please.
1: That's the call he's expecting.
0: Well, where is he?
1: Well, he said he was coming right home.
0: Hold the wire, please.
2: What is it, Miss Marjorie?
0: Bertie, it's a call for Uncle Mort, and I don't know what to tell him. Run to the window, Leroy, and see if he's coming.
2: Here, give me that, Miss Marjorie. I know what to tell him.
0: But, Bertie,
2: your uncle told me what to tell him. Hello?
1: Here he is. Long distance, huh?
2: I'm sorry. Mr. Gillsleeve ain't here. He ain't been around for 2 weeks. I expect he's probably dead.
3: Bertie!
2: How's that for telling him, Mr. Gillsleeve?
3: Bertie, that's a call I've been waiting all day for.
1: Well, over to the brakes, kid.
3: Leroy, give me that telephone.
2: Oh, I'm sorry, Mr. Gillsleeve.
3: Never mind. Operator? Operator? Operator? That's the kind of service you get. Operator! When you want them, you can get them. When you don't want them, they call you up. Operator, I pay good money every month for this. The darn thing.
0: Uncle Mort!
3: I won't have it in the house.
0: Not again.
3: This time I mean it, confound it. There. Let me see you fix that, Leroy.
1: What a character.

0: Ladies and gentlemen, I'd like to say just a few words on behalf of an organization to which all of us owe our lives, our freedom, and our hope of security, the United States Navy. On October 27th each year, we celebrate Navy Day. This year, Navy Day will mean almost more than it ever has before, because our Navy is now the strongest naval power on this earth. The number of warships in the fleet has been almost tripled since 1939, and 30,000 naval planes are scheduled for delivery this year. 30,000 planes. I hope the Japs are listening. But though the Navy has done a tremendous job in this war and has the men and materiel to finish it, we mustn't think it's going to be easy. Navy officials estimate it will take at least a year and a half or 2 years to knock out the Japanese after the war in Europe is over. The Japanese are tough, ladies and gentlemen. They can still increase their production, and their army is not yet up to full strength. So it's up to us here on the home front to stand behind the Navy in the big job that's still ahead. And these are the ways we can help. First, stay on the job in Navy yards and factories. Second, we can maintain our Navy's high morale by writing to the men. Let them know we appreciate what they've done and are doing. But let's not write as if we expected the war to be over in a few months. Third, the Navy needs waves and nurses. Women between the ages of 20 and 36 can release naval men for active duty. Just go to the nearest Navy recruiting office. Or if you're a registered nurse between 21 and 40, you can be commissioned as an ensign. For information on this, write to the Surgeon General at the Navy Department in Washington. The Navy needs our help, ladies and gentlemen. Navy Day is next October, next Friday, October the 27th, but we ought to make every day Navy Day till the war is won. If we stop and think how much we owe the Navy, I know we'll all be glad to do whatever we can. Good night.
1: Music on this program was directed by Claude Sweet. And this is Ken Carpenter speaking for the Kraft Cheese Company, makers of parquet margarine and a complete line of famous quality food products. Kraft invites you to listen again next week for the further adventures of the Great Gildersleeve. 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

0: honeys.
1: Yes, boys and girls, it's Comic Weekly time. And here I come right into your house to bring a little fun and happiness. Right out of the pages of Puck the Comic Weekly, straight into your living room, your friend, the Comic Weekly Man. The jolly Comic Weekly Man. Hello, hello, hello, hello.
2: Hello, hello, hello, hello.
1: Little Miss Honey, how are you today?
2: I'm just fine, but anxious.
1: Oh, what are you anxious about?
2: Well, Flash Gordon has started a new adventure, see?
1: Yes.
2: And he's traveling to another planet all by himself, see?
1: Yes.
2: And this is the first time anybody's gone alone on a trip like that, see?
1: Yes.
2: And every time Flash has been to another planet, he's always been in trouble, remember?
1: Yes.
2: He was just about to land on the planet, and I'm afraid he might be getting in danger again, see?
1: You bet I do see.
2: So could we please read the funnies and find out?
1: Puck the Comic Weekly? Yes. Very well, I'll read that in just a moment. But before I do, let's listen to this nice man. Now here we go with Puck the Comic Weekly. And since you're so anxious to see what's happening to Flash Gordon, let's go looking for Flash right away. So turn over the first page, past Beetle Bailey, go past Little Iodine on the second page, past Prince Valiant on page 3, turn over to page 4, go past the Phantom there on page 5, turn over that page, and here we are on page 6 with Flash Gordon.
2: Magic words for the music, please.
1: Very well, my lady. Rig-a-rig-a-doon-doon, Saskamatash. Let's have music for Heroic Flash. Flash Gordon, making the first solo flight in outer space in the history of man, approaches the planet Callisto. He scans the viewer. Hey, do I see signs of civilization? I better get in for a closer look. But as Flash noses down toward the surface, his brain is suddenly seized in a vice-like grip.
3: Hey, on my head. I'm blacking out.
1: Last picture top row, in sheer instinct, his hand reaches the radar landing control. There's a jolting contact of wheel and surface. And then the ship skids to a stop. First picture bottom row, Flash regains consciousness. He sees that he's lying on the ground, and an elderly man is leaning over him.
3: Oh, my head. It's numb. Relax, my friend. You were badly shaken.
1: Last picture, Flash sits up.
3: Oh, I must have been out a while. Whoever you are, thanks for helping. I don't know what happened.
4: I think I do. You felt a force, my friend. A stranger would, even at a great distance. But here in my retreat, you will be safe from it. For now.
2: I wonder what happened to Flash that he became subconscious.
1: Well, I think that the man speaks about a certain kind of force.
2: I wonder what force he means.
1: Oh, that's something mysterious, and maybe we can learn more about that next week. But now look across the page. There's Roy Rogers.
2: Oh, yes. And remember that Roy and that boy Chili have trailed the outlaws to their mountain hideout. And that boy Chili escaped and he's hiding outside.
1: And Cash Baxter, the head crook, went after him and stopped underneath the camouflage net where Chili is hiding.
2: And then Roy came out of the cabin looking for Baxter, and Baxter is hiding behind a tree, and he's going to shoot Roy. I wonder if he will.
1: Well, let's read right now and find out. Here we go with Roy Rogers, King of the Cowboys. Hi-yip-a-yo, now here we go with Roy and Trigger. Hi-yip-a-yo. Roy moves closer and closer to the tree where Baxter stands, gun in hand. Baxter raises his pistol to fire. And suddenly, Chili drops from the camouflage net onto Baxter.
5: What?
1: And then Roy tackles Baxter. Throw him against a tree. And Baxter lies on the ground unconscious. Last picture top row, Roy begins to tie Baxter up.
3: Hey, Chili. Marge Preston is guarding Gaffer in the cabin. You go tell her I'll be there as soon as I hog-tie Baxter. Sure, Roy. And I think we got bad hombres all rounded up, Senor Roy.
1: few minutes later. First picture, bottom row. Roy and Chili enter the secret room behind the cabin.
0: Roy, you're all right.
1: Roy sees Gaffer is still tied up, and Marge Preston, the niece of the murdered man,
0: Roy,
1: waiting anxiously beside
0: here.
1: The press, which had been used to make counterfeit money. Well, Marge, Cash Baxter won't pass any more counterfeit money at his gambling casino in town.
0: Good. Roy, this press can turn out bushels of it from the engraved plates they forced my uncle to make before they killed him.
1: Yeah, well, Gaffer shot your uncle on Baxter's orders because he halted operations by taking these plates.
0: I'll use our newspaper to tell the town what happened and to clear Uncle Pete's name.
1: Sometime later, in Birch Creek, the outlaws have been turned over to the sheriff, and Roy is saying goodbye to Marge Preston and Chili. Well, I guess you folks will be safe now.
0: Oh, Roy, Chili's going to stay with me and help out on the paper.
3: Adios, Senor Roy.
1: Well, that's just fine. Well, now I'm heading for my ranch. Adios.
3: Adios, Senor Roy. Goodbye.
1: Last picture, well on his way to the Double R Bar Ranch, Roy sees a tree with a lot of crazy mechanical gadgets hanging on it. He reins in.
3: Who there, Trigger? Who?
1: He sees the parts of a mechanical man hanging from the tree.
3: Hey, what's this?
2: Oh, wasn't it wonderful the way Roy tackled that Cash Baxter and wham, wham, sucked him and knocked him down and tied him up just the way he did to Gaffer. Now he's a hero.
1: Yes, and the crooks are in the hands of the law.
2: Oh, that was a good adventure.
1: Yes, you bet it was.
2: But I wonder what that funny gadget hanging down in the tree is. It does sort of look like a human being. You see, the legs and the backbone and head and arm. Oh, look, the head's coming apart.
1: Yes, that looks sort of like the mechanical man from the Wizard of Oz, doesn't it?
2: Mm-hmm.
1: Well, maybe we'll find out more about this next week. But now, let's turn over the page. And here on the last page of the first section is Dick's adventures.
2: Oh, yes, and you remember, Dick is in the early days of America in California, where gold had been discovered.
1: And last week, there was a thrilling chase when two outlaws who'd been stealing Dick's gold were captured.
2: Yes, and now I wonder if they can dig for gold without people stealing what they find.
1: Well, let's read now and find out. Here we go with Dick's adventures. Say the magic words with me. Riggedy-pack-a-zack-a-zick. Let's have music for Adventurous Dick. Some time since the outlaws have been captured and punished, and the men continue in peace to dig for their gold. But now the wild rush to get rich quick is dying down. Dick notices that many of the men are getting discouraged because they haven't found gold. First picture, second row, he sees some of the miners pack up and return to their homes in the east. Last picture, second row, Dick asks some of the miners,
5: "Hey, why are you folks planning on going home?"
6: Oh, this digging for gold isn't paying off. We're sick to death of living like rats. We worked this hard on our farms, we'd make just as much and we'd be with our families and our law-abiding neighbors.
1: First picture, bottom row, Dick says,
5: "Well, why don't you all do your farming out here? There's plenty of land for every man and his family. You'll be doing yourselves and your country a favor. Stay in the West."
6: Hey, kid's got an idea. This is good land here. Yeah, I'm gonna make me a farm.
3: Yeah, I think I'll do the same.
1: Dick's idea catches on. The gold rush turns into a farm rush. Acres and homesteads are staked out around the town of Sacramento. And in dozens of other places in the gold rush country, similar decisions are being made. Slowly, the wilderness is clearing away. And everywhere the eye can see, fields take shape, homes go up, and the land takes on the beautiful country sight of farmers tilling the soil. And as Dick stands and looks over the country, he says,
5: "Oh, now watch the West grow. Just watch it grow. Watch it grow."
1: And last picture, Dick looks around and sees that he's in his own room, in his own bed, in the world of today. He sees his father standing over him.
5: "Oh, gee, I guess I was dreaming, Dad, about the old gold rush days that opened up the country from the Mississippi to the Pacific."
2: much rich.
7: Well, he didn't get rich with gold, no. But he got rich in another way, just as a lot of those other gold seekers did.
2: How do you mean?
7: Well, they learned that the land is beautiful and that the land is rich. That when you plant a seed, wheat and corn and vegetables, things that are food for us, will come up.
2: Oh, yes, and apple trees will grow, and you can have an apple.
7: And flowers will grow, and you'll have beauty.
2: Yes.
7: And these things will grow every year as long as you care for the land and love the land. The land will take care of you if you help it. And that's being rich. And that's what these people learned.
2: Oh, yes, I see what you mean. And people don't fight over those things the way they did over the gold.
7: No, this is a much better way of living.
2: Yes, I'm glad that story turned out that way.
7: Yes, so am I. Well, now look below Dick's Adventures. There's Rusty Riley.
2: Oh, and I've been very worried about Rusty because you remember there was a theater coming near the Milestone Farm.
7: Yes, and a rich local girl was going to play a part in one of the plays.
2: And she had a valuable string of pearls which she left in her dressing room.
7: And the pearls were stolen by a man named Shorty, one of the actors.
2: And he was wearing Rusty's cap and jacket, so Rusty would be blamed. But Rusty wasn't anywhere near the theater at that time. I wonder what will happen.
7: Well, let's read now and find out. Here we go with Rusty. Rusty Riley. Gallop and run till the road is dusty. Give us music for his horse and Rusty. Tweety, the girl whose necklace was stolen, has called the police. The entire company has been searched, but the pearls haven't been found. The detective addresses the company.
8: Mr. Fidsley tells me that everybody who works in this theater is here. Now, I'll have to ask you a few questions.
7: Shorty, the man who stole the pearls, speaks up.
9: Hey, now, wait just a minute. We're not all here.
7: Oh, no? Who's missing?
9: Hey, a kid, Rusty Riley, who's playing a stable boy.
7: The electrician standing nearby nods his head.
10: Yeah, you're right, Mr. Grant. I saw him out by the dressing rooms when I was wiring them new sparks.
7: Last picture, top row. The director of the company, Mr. Fidsley, says...
10: Oh, you must be mistaken, Jake. He took that horse back to the Milestone Farm long before Miss Castle left her pearls in the dressing room.
11: I ain't blind. I know I saw him.
7: And the carpenter adds,
10: Yeah, Jake's right. I saw him, too. You couldn't miss that red cap and his leather jacket.
7: First picture, bottom row, Tweety says,
0: I can't believe that boy's a thief.
7: And Shorty answers,
9: Well, you heard what Jake and Casper said. We've all been searched. It's gotta be him.
8: You say he lives at Milestone Farm, huh? All right, I'll go over and I'll have a talk with the lad.
7: A short time later, the detective is at Milestone Farm. He's speaking to Mr. Miles.
8: I'm Detective Baker, Mr. Miles.
4: What? The police?
8: Yes, I really wanted to talk to Rusty Riley. Is he here?
4: Why, is he in trouble?
8: I'm not sure that he's here, but I'll phone the barn and I'll find out.
7: And last picture, Rusty is seated before Mr. Miles and the detective, who says,
8: Rusty, Miss Tweety Castle had a pearl necklace stolen from her dressing room between 4 and 4:30 today. You were seen near her dressing room at that time.
4: I know this is absurd, Rusty. I'm sure that you can explain your presence there.
9: Well, I wasn't even near the theater then, Mr. Miles. I brought Dawn home before 4 o'clock.
2: You see, just like I said, Shorty Grant, who stole the pearls, is trying to have Rusty blamed for it.
8: Yes, he certainly is.
2: And now the detective's talking to Rusty. Well, I wonder if he will believe Rusty, because you know Rusty's telling the truth. He wasn't near the theater then at all.
7: No, he wasn't. Well, maybe we'll find out more about this next week. But now it's time to turn to the second section of the Comic Weekly.
2: Oh, yes. I wonder what that funny, silly Dagwood will do today.
7: Well, I'll read that in just a moment. But first, here's that nice man again with something interesting to say. Now, here we go again with Puck the Comic Weekly. And on the first page of the second section, Dagwood and Blondie.
2: Magic words for the music, please.
7: Very well, my lady. Ramafoo, ramafum, zim, zam, zombie. Conjure me music for Dagwood and Blondie. Dagwood has settled down to read the evening paper. when Blondie interrupts.
2: Dagwood, be a dear and get me some parsley at the market.
9: Why bother to get parsley? It has no taste.
2: But, darling, it looks so nice on boiled potatoes.
7: And last picture, top row. Dagwood is on his way home carrying a teeny bunch of parsley in his hand.
9: Seems awfully silly to me.
7: First picture, second row, he nears his house.
9: Oh, there's that ornery little dog that snaps at me every time I pass this house. Yo, little!
7: A moment later, Dagwood dashes in the house.
9: Quick, shut the door behind me and don't ask any questions.
7: Last picture, second row, a neighbor lady dashes in holding up her yapping dog.
9: Your husband bit my dog!
2: Dagwood, come back here.
7: First picture, third row, Dagwood shouts,
9: I didn't bite your dog, he bit me. I'll call the police. You bit my dog. Ask the dog. Ask the dog.
7: Last picture, third row, Blondie calls the Bumstead dog.
2: Quick, it's an emergency.
7: The Bumstead dogs dash into the hall to leap on the neighbor lady and her yapping dog. And cheerfully, they proceed to give the neighbor lady and her dog a good spanking.
9: Oh, let me go. Let me go.
7: 3 minutes later, the neighbor lady is going down the walk carrying her pesky little dog, who isn't saying a thing. Blondie says,
2: serves them right.
7: And Daisy says, which means,
12: you said it, sister.
7: Last picture, 10 minutes later, Dagwood is seated at the supper table. Blondie sets the potatoes in front of him.
2: Dagwood, look how pretty the parsley looks on the boiled potatoes.
9: Beautiful.
2: Wasn't that funny? Dagwood certainly got himself into trouble with that neighbor lady.
7: He certainly did.
2: Do you think he really bit the dog?
7: Knowing Dagwood, I wouldn't be a bit surprised.
2: He certainly doesn't like the parsley now, does he?
7: I should say not. Well, now let's turn over the page. Oh, and look, there's Walt Disney's Sword and the Rose.
2: Oh, and this is what I'm anxious to read, because it's in the early days of England. And you remember, the Princess Mary was in love with Charles Brandon, who was handsome and brave and daring.
7: Yes, but the princess had to marry the King of France, or her brother, King Henry, would have executed Charles Brandon.
2: Yes, and now the King of France is dead, and the princess wants to go back and marry Charles Brandon.
7: But the Duke of Buckingham, who doesn't like Brandon and who wants to marry the princess himself, has got rid of Brandon. And now the Duke has gone to France to get the princess himself. And he's told her that he saved her from the new King of France who wants to marry her.
2: But that's just a trick. I wonder what'll happen next.
7: Well, let's read now and find out. Here we go with the Sword and the Rose. It's merry, merry England when knighthood was in flower. Music to bewitch our story hour. Rectory of a little church on the Paris-Calais highway, Buckingham springs his trap to compel the grieving Mary Tudor to marry him. It wasn't easy to free you from King Francis. He let you go only because he means to buy you back from Henry with your dowry. Buckingham sees that Mary is horrified at the thought. Brandon is no more. We have only to step into that little chapel, and Father Pierre will marry us. And then you need fear no king on either side of the water. Last picture, top row, the princess says,
0: do not speak of marriage. No one can ever take the place of Charles Brandon.
6: Am I so low and loathsome? The blood of Plantagenet kings flows in my veins.
7: He seizes her in his arms, first picture, bottom row.
6: You'll have me, madam, or I'll take you straight away back to King Francis.
0: Let me go.
6: You dare to...
7: Then the door in the corridor is suddenly opened. There are hurried footsteps. The princess looks around and sees...
0: Charles!
7: Yes, it's Charles. Charles Brandon, the man she loves. The man Buckingham thought was dead. Buckingham stares in amazement. Brandon whips out his sword. And then slowly walks toward Buckingham.
6: The noble Duke forgot that killing never thrives by proxy.
7: Last picture, holding his sword at Buckingham's throat, Brandon pushes the princess to his friend Edwin Caskoden. Mary, start on for Calais with Sir Edwin.
2: Oh, hooray, hooray! Charles Brandon arrived in time to save Princess Mary from the cruel clutches of the Duke of Buckingham.
8: Yes, he did, and now he'll send her away with his friend, Sir Edwin Caskoden, where she'll be safe.
2: But what is Charles Brandon going to do to the Duke of Buckingham? Kill him?
8: Well, that we'll find out next week. But now, look across the page. There's little old Donald Buckle.
2: Oh, my favorite. What funny thing happens to him today?
8: Well, let's read now and find out. Here we go with Donald Duck. Say the magic words with me. Squeedum, squeedum, squilly chicka-chack. Let's have music to better quack, quack. Donald and his girlfriend Daisy are on the telephone.
13: Hi, Daisy. Would you like to go with me to a dance tonight?
14: You've walked all over my feet for the last time. No.
13: Well, look, if I take lessons and get real good, when will you go to the dance with me?
14: If you learn to dance with me and not on me, yes.

0: picture top row, Donald is at a dancing school learning how to dance.
1: Splendid. Want to try a little jitterbug?
2: Sure, Tot.
1: Excellent. Now let's try a conga.
2: Lead on, sister.
1: Now, boogie woogie.
2: Show me the way.
1: Dig that rhythm.

0: Dig that rhythm.
1: First picture, bottom row, she says.
0: Now the waltz.
1: And the dancing lessons are over.
0: Congratulations, Mr. Duck. You've graduated as an expert dancer.
2: Oh, guess it just comes naturally to me. Thanks.
1: Fourth picture, bottom row. Donald is at Daisy's house.
2: Oh, hiya, Toots.
3: Oh, hello, Donald.
1: Donald holds up a diploma.
2: Cast an eye, Toots.
1: And Daisy reads...
3: Diploma certifies Donald Duck is an expert ballroom dancer. Oh, marvelous. Let's go.
1: And last picture, Donald and Daisy are at a dance. They step out on the floor. Donald takes Daisy in his arms, takes three steps, and...
3: Ow! My foot!
2: Oh, sorry.
3: Back to the school again for you.
0: Isn't that funny? After taking all of the dance lessons so Donald could do any kind of a dance, then he steps on Daisy's foot.
1: Yeah. Well, I think it might be that Daisy's feet are a little bit larger than the girls at the dancing school.
0: I'm afraid that might be it.
1: Yeah, poor Donald, always in trouble.
0: Yes, poor Donald, always in trouble.
1: Well, now let's turn over the page. Oh, and look, on page 5 of the second section, there's Uncle Remus.
0: Oh, Rabbit, read that, please.
1: Very well. Here we go with Uncle Remus and his Tales of Brer Rabbit. Say the magic words with me.
0: Yippity-hoppity,
1: make it a habit to give us music for old Brer Rabbit. Uncle Remus says,
4: Brer Rabbit ain't aiming at work until work starts aiming at him.
1: Yep, Brer Rabbit's got the lazy daisies. He doesn't intend to work if he can get out of it. He's sitting on a fence post watching Brer Coon hoeing away in his field.
5: Brer Coon, all you does is hassle-rassle at home.
6: I ain't gifted like you is, Brer Rabbit. I has got to work for a living.
5: Well, I works with my head, Brer Coon, and it's a heap easier than back-snapping.
1: Last picture, top row, Brer Coon points a finger at Brer Rabbit.
6: Trouble with you, Brer Rabbit, is that you ain't got no ambition.
5: Oh, I get by.
1: First picture, bottom row, it begins to cloud up. Yes, sir. Sure looks like a storm is on its way.
6: Tell the truth, Brer Rabbit. My conscience makes me work.
5: Well, I is glad to know that you were still hobnobbing with Mr. Conscience. But Mr. Conscience don't make me work, except when the spirit moves me.
1: Well, what do you know? Lightning hit the fence that Brer Rabbit was sitting on, and his sitter got burned.
5: You can say that again.
1: And last picture, Brer Rabbit turns to Brer Coon.
5: Give me that hoe, Brer Coon. I has been moved.
1: And Uncle Remus says,
4: hard work ain't nothing but cured laziness.
0: Wasn't that funny? Yeah. Brer Rabbit said he wouldn't work except when the spirit moved him.
1: No. Well, the spirit of electricity from that lightning certainly moved little old Brer Rabbit right off that fence.
0: It sure did. Oh, I just love Brer Rabbit.
1: So do I. Well, now, that's all the time I have. But before I go, here's that nice fellow with some more interesting information. Well, honey, and all you boys and girls, I've got to go now.
0: All right, Mr. Connie Weekly Man, but I'll be waiting for you next week.
1: Okay, that's a date. And a date with all you boys and girls. Be sure to meet me with our little friend, Miss Honey, next week when I read Puck the Comic Weekly.
7: For I'm the Comic Weekly Man, the jolly Comic Weekly Man.

Hold it. 15 seconds from now, you'll see the picture he just took. See? With a Polaroid land camera, you get bright, sharp pictures in 15 seconds. Snap, pull, peel. It's that easy. Is there any better way to get pictures of the family?

0: Well, come in, Smithers. What is it? Speak up, boy. Orange juice.
1: No, sir. New Kellogg's Rise and Shine.
0: Hey, fiendish.
1: And look at this, sir.
0: No peel, no pips, and it's got vitamin C. Well, Smithers, I suppose this is it.
1: What are you doing, sir?
0: Thank you, Governor. Wife and three pips to support. Thank you.
2: New Kellogg's Rise and Shine. Now tastes as good as orange juice.
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FBI, the official broadcast from the files of the Federal Bureau of Investigation, presented as a public service by the Equitable Life Assurance Society of the United States and the Equitable Society's representative in your community. Are you one of the 47 million Americans who benefit from group insurance? Listen carefully to this message from Mr. R.M. Kane, president of the Abbott Laboratories, manufacturers of pharmaceutical products. Mr. Kane says, "We take pride in our complete group insurance program, which we have worked out with the Equitable Life Assurance Society of the United States. We are especially proud to have been the first company to provide for the payment of most of the hospital and doctor's bills for our employees and their dependents. The company is glad to pay the cost of four forms of employee coverage and to share with employees the cost of other protection for themselves and their dependents. Yes, group insurance is something worth owning." In 13 minutes, the Equitable Life Assurance Society will give further important information about group insurance. Tonight's FBI file, Blueprint for Murder.

0: Some men in every community are genuine public servants. They are the ones who help raise money to build the new wing on the hospital. They are the ones who are serving now as chairman of the drive to raise funds for the USO. They are the ones who believe that every man is indeed his brother's keeper. Without those men, America would be a bankrupt nation. Indeed, a vanquished nation. For those are the men who, in the darkest hours of defeat, rose to the heights that led us on to victory. They were everywhere, on the battlefield and on the home front. But we are not a nation composed entirely of heroes. For there were some during the war who took advantage of their fellow citizens, just as there are some who are doing that very thing today. Tonight's file opens in a small western city. They're in the living room of an old house occupied by Frank Madison and his wife, Mary. Sunday afternoon, a few weeks ago, and the Madisons have just returned from church when the doorbell rings.
1: Yes?
2: Are you Mrs. Madison?
1: That's right.
2: Well, I'm Walter Douglas. Is Mr. Madison at home?
1: Yes, he is. Won't you come in, please?
2: Right.
1: Someone for you, Frank.
3: Okay, I'll be right in, hon.
1: Won't you please sit down, Mr. Douglas?
2: Thank you. You'll keep a very neat house, Mrs. Madison.
1: I wish you'd mention that when my husband comes in.
2: I will, but doesn't he tell... Well, here's the town hero now.
4: Oh, Mr. Douglas.
2: Hello, Frank. I hope you don't mind my calling you Frank.
4: Why, not at all. I suspect you've been calling me some other things recently.
2: Well, then you know why I'm here, and that'll save us some time.
4: I think I do know why you're here, but I'd rather hear it from you.
2: All right. You were down at the county clerk's office a week ago with an engineer.
4: That's right.
2: And you were checking my blueprints and specifications for the bridge my firm is building down at the river.
4: Right again. I knew the clerk would call you after I left.
2: And then you were up to talk to some of my men who were working on the bridge job, and they let you have some samples of the materials we're using.
4: And I don't mind telling you now that the quality of those samples didn't come up to your specifications.
2: Oh, you've already gotten a report back on them, huh?
4: Came back yesterday.
2: Look, son, when you went away from here 4.5 years ago, you were working in Tom Jenkins' garage as a grease monkey, remember?
4: Like it was yesterday.
2: And when you came home, the town was so grateful that we all chipped in and bought you your own garage.
4: I remember that, too.
2: Now's the time to get down to cases, then. Who do you think bought that garage?
4: Why, the people of Jefferson County.
2: Yes, in a way they did. But I'm the one who started it through my Sunflower Social Club. I put the whole thing over. In other words, Walter Douglas gave you that garage, son.
4: And now Walter Douglas wants me to forget about the report I got, huh?
2: That's right.
4: I couldn't do that, Mr. Douglas. I've just been elected city chairman of the Better Government Group.
2: Yes, I know. Frederick Baker's organization, but Baker doesn't know you've gotten the report back yet, does he?
4: No, but he will.
2: How much will you take to tear up the report?
4: Now, look, Mr. Douglas, I can take only so much. You better get out of here now.
2: You might find it a little dangerous tangling with an organization like mine, son.
4: I don't scare that easy, Mr. Douglas. I'll take my chances.

0: Yeah, boss.
1: Come in. Close the door, Louie. Sit down, Louie.
0: Yeah.
1: Louie, I got a job for you.
0: Oh, good, boss. I'm getting out of practice lately. What's the job?
1: Just a minute. Miss Jenkins, get me Buddy up at the cabin, will you? Louie, you know that garage down at Main and Fifth Street?
0: Yeah, sure. Ain't that the place where we had all the music?
1: Yes, and... Louie, that's the place. You ever been inside?
0: Sure. Had a flat fixed there 2 weeks ago. It was the funniest thing.
1: Save it, Louie. I haven't got time for the story now.
0: Okay, I'll tell you later.
1: Sure. Remember the job you did 3 years ago on the old turnpike?
0: The fire?
1: That's the one, yeah.
0: Oh, you wanted to burn down a guy's garage?
1: No. Not entirely, Louie. I don't think we have to go that far.
0: Oh. You want, like a one alarm fire, they should get there in time to put it out, huh?
1: That's it, Louie. That describes it perfectly. If there's a small fire that damages about, say, 25% of the place, I think that'll be sufficient.
0: So when do you want the job done, boss?
1: Sometime within the next 48 hours.
0: Okay, I'll do it Monday night.
1: Hello?
2: Oh, hello, Mr. Douglas. Hey, I learned a new song today on the fiddle.
1: That's fine, buddy, it's fine. Listen, on Monday night, Louie will be up to the cabin.
2: All right, Mr. Douglas. Say, do you want me to play the song to you over the telephone?
1: Not right now, buddy, no. Goodbye. Louie.
0: Yeah, boss.
1: Buddy, I'll have everything ready for you on Monday night at the cabin. Go up there after the job, but don't come back down for about a week.
0: Right.
1: Heat ought to be off by then, and I'll listen. Don't forget, not too big a fire. Just enough to scare.
3: In a large nearby city, Wednesday morning found two old friends seated at a desk in the field office of the FBI. Special Agent Jim Taylor spoke first.
4: Well, it's good to see you again, Frank.
5: I wish I could say the same, Jim.
4: What kind of a crack is that to me?
5: I'm here on business, Jim.
4: Oh? Well, what's the trouble?
5: Well, let me go back to the beginning.
4: All right, guy, go ahead.
5: A couple of weeks ago, I was elected city chairman of the local Better Government group.
4: Well, I couldn't have picked a better man.
5: Well, thanks, Jim. Well, right off the bat, I decided to look into the bridge that's being built down our way by Walter Douglas.
4: You didn't have to tell me who was doing the job. He's built everything in this county except a good reputation.
5: You said it.
4: Now, go on, Frank.
5: Well, we took some samples of the stuff he's building the bridge with and sent them to a laboratory, and I just got the report back.
4: I can guess what it shows.
5: It shows that the bridge is going to be a danger to life and limb.
4: That's bad, huh?
5: Yeah, that's bad. Last Sunday, after Douglas knew I had the report, he came to the house and told me it'd be dangerous to tangle with him.
4: Was he able to walk out under his own power?
5: Oh, I didn't touch him. That's all he's looking for.
4: Well, Frank, any witnesses to his threat?
5: No. Mary was in the kitchen.
4: Oh, that's too bad. Well, go on. What happened then?
5: Well, last night, there was a fire at my garage.
4: Oh?
5: Started about 9:30, an hour and a half after I went home.
4: Well, any evidence that Douglas did it?
5: Oh, none that I found. Somebody sneaked in and slugged my night man, and while he was unconscious, they started the fire.
4: Well, then your night man didn't see who did it.
5: No. Jim, what can you do for me?
4: Well, Frank, I'll tell you what I'd do if I were in your place.
5: What?
4: I'd bring a lawsuit against the city and against Douglas, claiming that the bridge is a danger to life and limb.
5: Oh, but that'll take too long, Jim. I want to get
4: I know what you want to do. Now, in addition to the action against the city and Douglas, you also get a temporary injunction against the city.
5: For what?
4: Prevent them from paying any more of the taxpayers' money to Douglas until after the action comes to court.
5: You think that'll do it?
4: I know it will. Why, that'll tie his hands so tight he'll think he's wearing handcuffs.
5: Thanks, Jim. I'll let you know how I make out.
4: Right, Frank. And give my best to Mary.

0: want me, boss?
1: Yeah, Louis. Come in and close the door. I've got another job for you. You're going to make a little trip.
0: Oh, yeah? Where am I going?
1: Up to my lodge in the mountains.
0: All alone?
1: Oh, you'll have company. Now, listen to these instructions carefully, Louis.
0: Yeah, boss.
1: I can't afford to have you make any mistakes this time.
0: I'll be real careful, honest.
1: All right. Now, on the way up to the lodge, you go through a town named Medford.
0: Yeah, I know where it is.
1: Frederick Baker lives up there. He's head of the better government group that Frank Madison is connected with. Now, when you get to Medford, go to the telegraph office and send this telegram to Madison. It's telling him that a car is being sent in to pick him up. And it's signed Frederick Baker.
0: Yeah, I got you. That's easy, boy.
1: All right. And go on up to the lodge and get Buddy to drive back down here with you.
0: Well, what do I need him for?
1: Because the two of you are going to pick up Frank Madison, blindfold him, take him back up to the lodge, and keep him there until his case comes up in court.

0: was that at the door, dear?
1: Western Union, hon.
0: Oh? Where's it from?
1: Oh, it's from Mr. Baker.
0: Hmm. What's he say?
1: He wants me to come up and see him tonight.
0: Well, does he say what it's about?
1: No, but maybe the group has dug up something new about Douglas.
0: Oh, what time do you have to leave?
1: Mr. Baker says his car will pick me up at 7.
0: Oh, golly, it's only a couple of minutes from now. You
1: say, so it is. Well, I don't have to pack anything. I'll be back later tonight.
0: Okay, I'll wait up for you, dear.
1: Okay, and if I should have to be gone overnight, I'll call him.
0: All right, dear. Oh, there's the car coming in the driveway right now.
1: Yeah, I guess that's it, all right.
0: It's certainly nice of him to send his car all the way in for you, isn't it?
1: I'll go, dear.
0: All right.
2: Mr. Madison?
1: Yes, are you from Mr. Baker?
2: That's right.
1: Okay, I'll be with you in a minute. Mary, will you hand me my hat, hon?
0: Oh, sure I will, but where it... Oh, here it is.
1: Thanks.
0: I'll see you later.
1: See you later, dear. Ah, it's certainly a beautiful night, isn't it?
2: Yeah. It's nice driving through the country tonight.
1: Mm-hmm. How long did it take you to drive down from Medford?
2: Oh, about 35 minutes. No traffic tonight. Where do you want to sit, Mr. Madison? Back or in front?
1: Well, I'll sit up front with you.
2: Okay. Wait till I open the door for you. Go ahead, Mr. Madison. Nice work, Louie. He never even guessed you was there.
3: All right. Get behind the wheel. Let's get out of here.

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0: 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And now, back to the FBI file, Blueprint for Murder.

0: A little more than a year ago, the last shell was fired in World War II. A war which took Americans all over the face of the earth in an effort to retain a world in which we could live in peace. That war was fought because the citizens of the world allowed themselves the luxury of neglecting their worldly duties, of neglecting to clear up the festering sore spots that later threatened to infect every nation on earth. Adolf Hitler and Benito Mussolini were petty local grafters at one time. Petty local charlatans like the man in tonight's case from the files of your FBI. But it is a certain truth that from petty local tyrants come threatening national dictators. The place to start cleaning house is in your own backyard. Tonight's file continues in the living room of the Madison home. Special Agent Jim Taylor, in response to a frenzied phone call from Mary, has just arrived.
1: Oh, Jim. Oh, Jim, what am I going to do?
2: Mary, the first thing to do is pull yourself together. Come on.
1: All right, Jim, I'll try.
2: Now, look, Frank is famous for having a lot of courage. Let's show everybody he hasn't got it all.
1: All right, I'm ready to help. How do I start?
2: Good girl. Now, you said over the phone that a man called here for Frank last night.
1: That's right. He said he was from Mr. Baker's.
2: Well, I spoke to Baker after you called. He didn't send the telegram that Frank got.
1: I know. I called him, too. I forgot to tell you that.
2: Oh? Mary, anything else that you forgot to tell me?
1: No, Jim. A black sedan, I don't know what make, pulled up in front of the house at 7 o'clock. Frank went out, got in the car, and I watched it speed across the state line. Early this morning, when Frank hadn't come home or called me, I called Mr. Baker.
2: Then you called me.
1: That's right.
2: Now, Mary, try to remember this. It's very important. Has any other car been in your driveway since the car that took Frank away?
1: No. No, none at all. And that was the only car in the driveway at all yesterday because Frank didn't drive down to the garage yesterday.
2: Oh, why not?
1: No reason. He just said he wanted to walk. He does that every once in a while. Oh.
2: Well, okay, we've got something to work on anyway. It's not much, but it's a start.
1: What is it?
2: Well, there are some clear tire tracks in your driveway. I noticed them when I came up the walk. I can make a print of them. And there's some red clay in the driveway that probably came off the tires of that car.
1: Oh, yes, I noticed that this morning when I looked out.
2: Well, we'll have the lab check on the clay. That's about all we can do right now. Well, I'm going to make those tire prints, Mary, and pick up some of that clay. I'll see you later.

0: Come in.
1: Hello, Bud.
0: Oh, hello, Louie. How are things going when you left?
1: Oh, they was going fine. When does the case come up?
0: Wednesday afternoon. And there'll be a postponement. And when it comes up next time, I don't think Mr. Madison will be so anxious to press any charge.
1: That sure was a smart trick, Bud.
0: Now, Louie, you're sure you kept Madison blindfolded all the time he was in the car so he doesn't know where he was being taken?
1: Oh, sure, boss. Yeah, right after I hit him, Buddy drove away, and while Madison was out, I put the tape over his eyes. He couldn't say nothing, I guarantee you, boss.
0: That's fine. Anyone will be able to direct anyone to the cabin after he's set free on Thursday.
1: Oh, you want me to take him down near Medford while he's still blindfolded and just let him out of the car, huh?
0: No, not you, Louie. I want Buddy to do that. Then I'll send Buddy away for a couple of months while the heat's on, and then everybody will forget all about it.
1: Yeah, but, boys, what difference does it make if Buddy or me lets him go? Madison knows I was in on a job.
0: He what?
1: Yeah, sure. Like I say, I taped his eyes real tight, but he come out of it after I clunked him, and he heard me talking right away. He said, hello, Louie.
0: Oh, no. Why didn't you tell me that? Why'd you wait 3 whole days to tell me?
1: Well, I didn't say it until just now. What should I do, sit down and write your letter from up there?
0: Wait a minute. Let's have a little quiet.
1: Yeah, boys.
0: Louie, you got still another job to do.
1: Okay, boys, what is it?
0: If Madison knows you worked on the job, then he can hook me into it, and we can't afford that.
1: What do you want me to do? Just tell me, boys.
0: Louie, you know the high ledge behind the cabin?
1: Yeah, sure. Makes me dizzy when I look down.
0: Madison's still blindfolded, isn't he?
1: Yeah, I told you, boys. He's still taped up. He can't say nothing.
0: Good. You drive back up to the cabin. You go in and talk to Madison and tell him you want to take a walk with him. Tell him the exercise will be good for him.
1: Yeah. What happens?
0: Do I have to draw pictures for you, Louie? Go for a walk with Madison. You walk up to the cliff, and he keeps walking. There's snow in that canyon. Nobody will find the body until spring.
1: Oh. Hey, gee, boss, you sure got brains.
0: Never mind that. Back in the car and get up that cabin.
2: Hasn't anything come of any of your leads, Jim?
3: No, nothing yet, Mary.
2: I don't think I can stand this very much longer.
3: Hold on to yourself. These cases sometimes run this way. You don't get a thing for days, and then, well, everything happens at once.
2: What happened with that red clay? Anything?
3: Our petrographic experts are working on it, Mary. I can't do a thing till I hear from them.
2: And there wasn't anything in those deeds down in the county courthouse?
3: No, Mary, not a thing. If Douglas had Frank kidnapped by some of his henchmen, he's holding him somewhere that's not registered in his name.
2: I wish Frank had never gotten mixed up in this thing.
3: Oh, Mary, you'll be proud he did when he gets back.
2: Oh, then,
3: do I really think he'll be back? I certainly will.
2: Oh, dear God.
3: He'll be all right. But, Mary, you won't be all right unless you get some sleep.
2: How could I sleep?
3: I'll call you the minute anything breaks. I'll get it.
2: All right.
3: Hello. Yes, this is Taylor. Oh, hello, Gordon. Yes. Where? Yeah, I see. Okay, thanks. Tell the office I'll be in touch with them later.
2: What is it, Jim?
3: It's the first break we've gotten. One of the agents down at the office found out Douglas likes to go hunting.
2: Hunting? How does that help us?
3: Well, they checked through the newspaper files, found a picture of Douglas on a hunting trip up at Mount Bell.
2: Well,
3: Let me finish, Mary. Then the office had the petrographic expert check the red clay from your driveway against some standards they had from Mount Bell.
2: And they matched?
3: As closely as those samples ever match.
2: What are you going to do then, Jim?
3: I'm going on a hunting trip, Mary, up to Mount Bell, hunting for Frank.

0: Valley.
1: Hey, buddy.
0: Huh? What?
1: I don't want you to think I'm not grateful for all the entertainment, but I want to know who you work for. You work for Douglas or for Louis?
0: I don't know what you're talking about. I keep telling you that.
1: You don't expect me to believe that you own this place, do you?
0: Why not? Ain't much of a place.
1: Where would you get the money to buy it?
0: From a fiddle. I get big money for playing this.
1: Why, it would take a monkey 3 years to pick up enough to buy a hunting lodge.
0: That ain't a nice thing to say about my music, mister.
1: Well, I'm sorry, but... Oh, we've got company.
0: Shut up. Who's there?
2: Hey, Louis.
0: Okay.
3: How's he been acting?
0: Oh, fine. We ain't had no trouble at all.
1: What's the reason for the visit, Louis? Did Mr. Douglas get soft-hearted all of a sudden?
3: Shut up. Talk when you talk to. Now stay quiet.
1: You big, brave man. I'll bet you wouldn't mind fighting anybody if he was blind.
3: You. They said shut up.
0: Hey, Louis, I thought he said not to muss this guy up.
3: That's off now. Hey, you.
1: You mean me?
3: Yeah, you.
1: What?
3: Get up. Where's his coat, buddy?
0: You gonna spring him now?
3: Nah. Just gonna take him for a little walk. The exercise will do him good.
0: Here, I'll get his coat. You want me to come along?
3: No, you've got enough for exercise.
0: Hey, Mr. Madden, put your arms out. I got your coat in back of you.
1: Thanks, buddy.
3: Do you feel this thing I got pressed against your face?
1: Feels cold. Feels like a gun.
3: That's just what it is.
1: What's that for?
3: That's to use on you. Just in case you decide to scream when we get out on the road, if there's anybody around.
1: There won't be. I've been listening for 3 days.
4: It's okay, Frank. It's me, Jim.
1: Jim, holy...
4: Frank, what's the name of the one who didn't have the gun?
1: That's Buddy.
4: Okay, Buddy. Just stand still.
5: You don't carry a gun, huh?
0: Oh, no, sir. I ain't a killer.
5: All right, go stand against that wall. Go on.
1: The other one's name is Louis. Did you kill him?
5: No, I just winged him. Hit him in the shooting arm. Wait till I pick up his gun.
1: Hey, Jim, rip this stuff off my eyes, will you?
5: No, we'd better have a doctor in town to do that, Frank.
1: Okay. Hey, how'd you find me here?
5: Well, the red clay your friend's tires left in your driveway wasn't found anywhere in the state except up here.
1: Up where? Where am I?
5: Up near the top of Mount Bell. So I just went from cabin to cabin until I found a garage that had a car with a tire that matched the impression they left in your driveway. And, well, here I am.
1: Boy, you make it sound easy. Look, Jim, there's a phone in the bedroom off to the right. Will you lead me in there so I can call Mary?
5: Sure, Frank. But then we've got to hurry.
1: What's the big rush?
5: This is Wednesday. And in just 2 hours, your case against Douglas comes up.
1: Well, what are we waiting for? Let's get rolling.
6: Walter Douglas was never tried and convicted of causing Frank Madison to be kidnapped because he committed suicide. His accomplices, Charles Buddy Cook and Louis Young, both received long sentences in a federal penitentiary. And so another crime was prevented. Another murder in this country's growing crop of homicides. Prevented by the quick work of your FBI, whose job it is to protect your lives and your properties, but whose even more important job is to protect the civil liberties that American citizens have under our Constitution. A charter that grants you your right to free speech, your right to freedom of religion, and your rights to life, liberty, and the pursuit of happiness. Your FBI is honored to have so important an assignment, and it means to continue to serve you, the American people, as well in the future as it has in the past. Thank you.

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0: The incidents used in tonight's Equitable Life Assurance Society's broadcast are adapted from the files of the Federal Bureau of Investigation. However, all names used are fictitious, and any similarity thereof to the names of persons living or dead is accidental. Tonight's broadcast was directed by William M. Sweets. The music was composed and conducted by Frederick Steiner. The author was Jerry D. Lewis, and your narrator was Dean Carlton. This is Your FBI is a Jerry Devine production. This is Milton Cross speaking for the Equitable Life Assurance Society of the United States and the Equitable Society's representative in your community, and inviting you to tune in again next week at this same time when the Equitable Life Assurance Society of the United States will bring you another thrilling story from the files of the Federal Bureau of Investigation, The Frightened Fugitive, on 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
1: 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I'll bet you've heard how important vitamin C is, and also vitamin A. Well, Libby's tomato juice is an excellent source of both those vitamins. And it also contains vitamins B1 and G. Now, all those vitamins are good reasons why you ought to drink Libby's tomato juice. And its super delicious flavor makes drinking it a treat. So ask your mother to get this keen-tasting juice that has so much to contribute. Libby's Tomato Juice. Your whole family will go for it. Mother will find that keeping a few cans always chilling in the icebox is a popular idea. And then you can have a big cold glass full whenever you want it, with meals or between meals. Remind Mother tonight to put Libby's tomato juice on her grocery list tomorrow. Libby's is spelled L-I-B-B-Y-S. And now, Terry and the Pirates. Let's get aboard the heavily laden freight train as it moves off toward the mountains, and jungles of the Indochina border country. There is only one passenger coach, and that is cut down to one compartment big enough to accommodate four people. Pat Ryan and Terry are seated there, gazing silently out at the green tropical growth that crowds close to the single line track.
11: Golly, I could stretch out and take a nap if it wasn't for one thing.
12: Well, I could do the same if it wasn't for several things.
13: You're thinking about Dillon Kane and why he disappeared from the Smythe Heatherstone plantation?
12: That's one thing. But what's in the crates this train is hauling to the Plexus plantation? That's what I'd like to know.
13: Well, maybe we'll find out when we get to Laokai. Stuff will be dumped off there and taken to the Plexus place.
12: Yeah. And I'm wondering about the only other passenger on this train, that gangster with a scar on his jaw.
13: Yeah, same here. You know, he's going to be sore at us after that trick we pulled on him back at the Hanoi station.
12: Served him right, the big hoodlum. When we said we were special nationality inspectors and made him take his shirt off because he might be a Brobdingnagian spy, I could hardly keep a straight face.
13: Yeah. But just the same, Pat, Scarface is a dangerous man.
12: Any man with a gun is dangerous, Terry.
13: I wonder where he is.
12: Well, he'll have to come in here sooner or later unless he wants to ride back there in a freight car with his precious farm implements. I wonder if he knows he's working for the Dragon Lady.
13: No, I'd say he doesn't know. He must think the top boss is the Plexus. I doubt if he's even heard of the Dragon Lady.
12: That's about right. Well, if he's going to come in here and make trouble, we may as well have it over with.
13: He looks like a boozer, Pat.
12: The bigger they are, the harder they fall.
13: Sure, but sometimes they don't fall so easy. And that fella has a gun in his pocket, like you said.
12: Well, let's not borrow trouble. I'd hate to arrive at the Smythe Heatherstone looking like a first aid victim. That's no way for a new plantation manager to start his job.
13: Wouldn't help you much, that's a cinch.
12: Besides, I'd like to look fresh and healthy so I could start finding out what's become of Dillon Kane.
13: Well, we won't be fresh and healthy unless we eat.
12: There's no diner on this junk line, Terry. We're lucky to have these passenger seats, the only ones on the train. We'll have to share this space with that roughneck if he wants to come in.
13: Never mind about the diner, look here.
12: So what's in that package, food?
13: Yep, enough for a half dozen people. Found a shanty near the Hanoi station. They made up some sandwiches and stuff, and, well, I thought we might be hungry.
12: Oh, bless your funny little heart. You're wonderful.
13: Thanks.
12: Just using the head?
13: No, that's using the stomach. So, if you don't mind the picnic lunch effect, we can sit here and grab a bite.
12: Oh, fine. Let's see. How about fresh water? There must be a tank at one end of this car up near the engine. I'll dig up a couple of glasses and...
13: Well, what's the matter? What are you...
12: I think somebody's outside the door listening. Now, look, I'll jerk the door open quickly and we'll see if...
13: Okay.
12: Well, say, I could sit here and eat all the food myself.
14: What?
12: Say, I'm sorry. I didn't mean to open the door so quickly.
13: Well, are you hurt, mister?
14: What's the idea? What's the idea? Who pushed me?
12: I guess the train lurched and you fell against the door. It's too bad. You better sit down and get your wind back.
14: Yeah, well, I was coming in here anyway. Conductor said this was the only place on a train for passengers. What are you boys doing here?
12: Well, just watching the sunshine. Oh, here. This is your hat.
14: Yeah.
12: We're going to eat lunch. Care to join us?
13: Yeah, sure. We have plenty of food. Here, have a chicken leg. Go ahead. You must be hungry, too.
14: Don't mind if I do. Thanks. Sorry I've been so tough with you lads, but I got a job to do. Who are you, anyhow?
12: Oh, just a little expedition to the plantation hill country. Going to dig up a few facts.
14: Oh, some of them science guys, eh? Now, I wouldn't know nothing about that book lining stuff.
12: Maybe not, but you're smart in other ways. You managed to get out of the United States in time to beat that safe-cracking rap in San Francisco, even though they did find your gun with your fingerprints on it.
14: Cops, huh? You've been trailing me, I know it. You see this? You won't take me back no place. I'll shoot the first one of you to
12: sit down, sit down, fella. Use that thing you call your head. Put that widowmaker away.
14: You can't pull another trick on me, buddy, and this time
12: I'm... Listen, even if we were police, We couldn't do you any harm here in Indochina.
14: Yeah. Well, I guess that's so.
13: Of course it is. Relax, mister.
14: Yeah, but you, big boy. How did you know so much about me?
12: Oh, just little old Sherlock, that's me. Simple. I knew you were a safe cracker because the fingers of your right hand have been sanded down. They were raw. Next, you have a new hat with a San Francisco label indicating you recently came from there. Your right hand fingers have also been burned with acid to destroy fingerprints. You're not a well-educated crook, hence I figure you as a safe cracker.
14: Well, say now, you've certainly been observing me.
12: You also left fingerprints on your gun, which I judge was lost.
13: Well, how do you figure that, Pat?
12: Well, that shoulder holster is for a .32 caliber automatic, and this man is toting a Luger, which is much too large. Simple, isn't it, Slugger Dunn?
14: Hey, hold on. Wait a second, chump. How did you know my name?
12: Because you have it tattooed on the back of your hand. Must have been done when you first became a fighter. That flat nose and bad ear tell me you've been in the prize ring. Any more questions, my dear Watson?
13: Is that all true, Mr. Dunn?
14: The guy's got me dead to rights. Say, this is better than getting your fortune told. You know any more about me, Slicker?
12: Oh, I don't want to bore you, Slugger.
14: Go on, this trip would be a pain in the neck if you guys hadn't been along.
12: Okay. You came to China down on your luck. You eventually met a man who knew a man who was able to get a nice job lined up for you.
14: You're killing me, pal. I don't know how you do it, but you're right on a button so far. Go on.
12: Your job was to pick up, let us say, airplane parts labeled farm implements at Irrawaddy and take them by plane to Hanoi. Then you take them up this railroad to the Deplexus plantation.
14: Give me more. I'm eating it up. You got my number, but I still don't catch on.
12: Well, there isn't any more. You've been on the job to see that casual passengers like myself or my friend here don't snoop around and see what's inside the wooden boxes.
13: Golly, Pat, I didn't know you could tell so much about a fella.
14: Your pal is a smarty pants, all right. What else can you tell me?
12: Oh, nothing much to tell, Slugger. But I can make a prediction.
14: Huh? Well, what's that? What's
12: a prediction?
14: That? Yeah, what is that?
12: That's sort of looking ahead, looking into the future.
14: Say, now, this ought to be good. Go ahead, shoot.
12: Now, just remember what I say. You're going to get yourself in a bad spot, and very soon, too.
14: With the cops?
12: I don't know. But you can run up against some very dangerous people in this part of the world, and you haven't the brains, the understanding of conditions over here to help you. You'll wish you'd joined another outfit, and you'd better start thinking about that right now.
14: I don't get what you mean, pal.
12: Well, never mind. Let's skip it for now.
14: Well, I'll keep you a little tip under my hat, buddy.
13: Say, Pat, the train's stopping. This must be a station or something. Look, let's get out and stretch our legs. We can eat outside on the station platform if the train stays here long enough.
12: That suits me. You got up for lunch. Come along, Slugger. It's a lot more pleasant outside on solid ground.
13: Pat, come on, let's wander down the platform a bit so Slugger Dunn can't hear us.
12: Okay, Terry.
13: But look, Pat, about Slugger Dunn. How did you worm that news out of him that the stuff he was bringing to the Plexus place was airplane parts?
12: I'm not as wonderful as all that. I just took a long shot.
13: I know, but...
12: About the plane parts, it was this way. We knew that the Baron flew directly to his plantation from Irrawaddy. That means he has a landing field in his place, even though it is rough country.
13: Well?
12: Well, why wouldn't it be profitable for the Baron to allow China's invaders to ship airplane parts to his property, which is right on the border? Having a landing field, he could assemble the ships, smuggle the pilots in, and they could fly over the border and bomb China with a base close by. Or am I crazy?
13: Sure, it's not so crazy. But the Dragon Lady's back of all the deplexes does, then it makes sense. Plenty of it.
12: So you see, Terry, if this much is true, then it may link up with April's brother, Dylan Kane.
13: Sure, I see now. Kane may have found out about the airplane parts, maybe threatened to expose the whole business.
12: And so the deplexes gang got him out of the way to keep him quiet.
13: But if all that was true, why wouldn't Kane go directly to the authorities? He could go secretly. He could tell what he knew and let somebody else raid the Deplexus plantation.
12: I don't know why Kane didn't do just that. Perhaps he was afraid his boss, Smythe Heatherstone, would be involved. There might be any number of reasons.
13: Well, looks like we're getting closer and closer to Leo Kai and closer to a lot of trouble.
12: Yeah. But we've got to find out the secret of Dylan Kane's disappearance. And if Deplexus is playing a dangerous game, then I'm going to do the same.
13: What's on your mind now?
12: As soon as we get set at Leo Kai, I'm going to send for April Kane.
13: What?
12: Now remember, it's her brother who's gone. And I think with April at the plantation, we may be able to draw the crooks out of hiding.
13: But Pat, you'll be using April for bait. She'll be the bait to lure the DePlexis gang out into the open.
12: Exactly. If they think April is at the plantation to find out about her older brother, they'll try to cover up plenty. And as sure as they do, they'll fall into their own trap.
13: But, Pat, don't you see how dangerous...
12: Of course I do. Now, come on, let's get back to the train. We've got plenty to do in the next few days. Is it wise to let little April Kane come to Leocai and face the unknown dangers at the plantation, the same dangers that led to the disappearance of her brother? I'll ask you a few more questions in just a moment. For a drink that you'll really go for, a drink that tastes well, makes you feel full of whim and vigor, ask Mother to get Libby's tomato juice. This grand and glorious juice of prized tomatoes gives you lots of vitamins. Vitamins A, B1, C, D. And boy, oh boy, does it taste marvelous. Ask your mother, please, to get some Libby's tomato juice tomorrow, sure. Do you want to help win the war? Then buy United States defense bonds and stamps. Remember, you can get a stamp for just 10 cents. On next Monday's transcribed Terry Tale, we're going to be in the plantation village of Leocai at the border of Indochina. Perhaps April Kane will arrive. But I wonder who else will be with her. Burma? Connie? Big Stoop? It's going to be an adventure with all the creepy mystery and surprise.
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3: When the small boat carrying Johnson and the Gregory party was run down by an oil tanker, things looked bad for our friends. Covered with magnetic paint, which had been sprayed on them from a Euclidean plane, all were powerless to help themselves in any way, and the little boat was badly smashed, throwing them into the water. However, they were all prepared as to what to do. As the boat broke up, each member of the party managed to get some part of their bodies across or on a piece of the boat, and the tanker put about at once and picked them up. Jerry, Captain Bradford, and Johnson are in the ship's radio cabin, while we find Mrs. Gregory and Joan wrapped in dry blankets in the captain's cabin.
4: Well, Joan, my dear, it seems to be a little hard for your mother to land in her own country.
5: Our progress has been rather erratic, Mother. But I feel we have done well to accomplish so much against the opposition of G-47 and his Euclidean.
4: I agree with you. Escape certainly wasn't easy. But at last we're home, or nearly so.
5: This oil boat we are now on, is it taking us into the harbor?
4: Yes, Joan. Tex explained to the captain that there were a number of reasons why we didn't want to send in for a water taxi or a harbor patrol boat to come out after us.
5: There are many things I cannot understand about your world and the great secrecy with which you surround the most commonplace things. But one thing I like very much.
4: And what is that, dear?
5: Everyone seems so kind, so willing to aid everyone else. Your personal comfort means a great deal. Here we are on a strange boat. We did not know the captain. He did not know us, and he was out of the harbor on the beginning of a long cruise. Yet he is returning us safely to the landing.
4: Why, of course, dear. His boat ran into us, didn't it?
5: Which was entirely our fault.
4: Well, granted, but common courtesy on the high seas would demand that he take us to a place of safety.
5: And the captain allows us to use his own cabin. We are given his warm blankets to keep us dry and comfortable.
4: You have lived in a hard, cruel atmosphere, Joan.
5: I did not know that until you came and told me of another manner of life. You are showing me many nice things, Mother.
4: And you are showing us some nice things, Joan. Just the everyday, commonplace things that we have so many of in our world, and which are really very precious privileges, for which we forget to appreciate. You are teaching me a new respect for the comforts in my world.
5: And Mr. Johnson, he is so obviously a gentleman. And yet he guards your interests as closely as if he were in your employ.
4: Well, Johnson is, in a sense, an employee. But he was Captain Bradford's first sergeant in the war. And he's been with me for 14 years. Johnson is almost one of my family.
5: Mother, what does rich mean?
4: Rich? Well, don't you know that simple word, Joan?
5: I know what it means to the scientists. They often speak of some mineral or metal being rich in certain properties. But I think there must be another meaning.
4: Well, what are you trying to figure out, dear?
5: Well, I am not sure. But Jerry once told me that you were a very rich woman. Does that mean you are rich in mineral properties or rich in food value?
4: Well, not exactly, Joan. In our world, we frequently refer to people who have a great deal of money and may enjoy most of the world's pleasures as rich or wealthy people.
5: Then you are rich, are you not, Mother?
4: Why, yes, Joan, I suppose I am, though I've never given it much thought. You see, money doesn't mean a great deal when you've always had it, but it means life itself to those who are not so fortunate.
5: I would not like to make you less rich, Mother, yet I would enjoy seeing something of those large stores Jerry tells me of, and I would like some dresses such as you wear. Jerry tells me your garments are very expensive. Would your riches suffer badly if I were to have some dresses like yours?
4: Oh, well, of course not, you dear silly little girl. You'll have lots of dresses and anything else you want when we get settled at home.
5: Jerry has a bicycle. He told me about it. May I have a bicycle?
4: Why, of course you may. Anything within reason.
5: What is a bicycle, Mother?
4: Oh, you'll see when the time comes.
5: When does the time come?
4: Joan, you act as if you were about 5 years old or even younger than that. But, of course, you can't understand all the things Jerry talks about, such as bicycles and picture stars.
5: I will be very ignorant in your world, Mother.
4: Why, Joan, dear, you won't be anything of the kind.
5: Oh, yes, I will. You were very ignorant when you came to the island.
4: Oh, well, I... Yes, I suppose we were, from your point of view.
5: Euclidia was no more strange to you than your world will be to me.
4: And we'll try to remember that, Joan, and be very patient with you in making all our explanations. Come in.
5: It is Jerry.
0: You bet it's Jerry. Jerry on the job.
4: Well, come in and close the door and tell us what Tex and Johnson are doing.
0: Oh, they're doing so well.
4: Well, are we nearly to the pier?
0: About 10 minutes now, and we'll step off on dry land.
4: Oh, Joan, we're almost home.
5: I will be very glad to see your home, our home.
0: Boy, I'll sure be glad to see mine, too. And Dad'll be some surprise to see me.
4: He must have been very lonesome without you, Jerry.
0: Oh, he'll get over that fast enough. When I start asking him a million questions why he's trying to work...
5: I should think your father would become very tired of you, Jerry.
0: You what?
4: Why, Joan, that's a strange thing to say to Jerry.
0: It sure is.
5: I mean that if Jerry speaks as much and says as little as he does when talking to me, it would not be deeply interesting to his father.
0: Well, I like that.
4: Oh, now, Jerry, remember that Joan hasn't learned what our family relationships mean to us. And she can't possibly realize that your father would be interested in every word you said, whether it was about this trip or one of your hobbies or anything else.
5: I do not know many of your customs, Mother.
4: Oh, you'll learn very fast, Joan. Now suppose we put aside our exchange of education for a few moments and talk about our present situation. Jerry, just what is the captain doing? Captain Bradford, I mean.
0: Oh, he and Johnson are with the skipper of this oil tanker. Boy, oh boy, and they're sure making that radio work overtime.
5: They are calling to stations on land?
0: Well, I'll say they are, calling everything that will answer.
5: But isn't that dangerous, Jerry?
0: Dangerous?
4: In what way, Joan, dear?
5: To the captain's plans. He wanted to preserve an air of absolute secrecy about our landing, and I agreed with him that it was advisable. Now Jerry says the news is being thrown open to all radio stations.
0: Hey, I didn't say that.
4: No, that's the impression you gave, Jerry.
0: Well, I didn't get a chance to finish what I started to say. Tex is sending plenty of messages, all right, and some of the land stations are getting them. But he's not telling them the right story.
4: You mean Tex isn't telling them we've been rescued?
0: Not by a long ways he isn't. He's telling them that we're on a tramp steamer, 300 miles out, and that we won't be in here for a couple of days yet.
5: That would be a very clever story if it were not for the fact that your land stations will be able to localize those messages and know exactly where they are coming from.
4: I don't believe we need to fear that, Joan. You see, there aren't a dozen stations in the country with equipment to do that, well, even possibly well. And Tex is staying away from those stations. You can be very, very sure of that.
5: I should think that would be advisable.

0: Possibly well. And taxi staying away from those stations. You can be very, very sure of that.
1: I should think that would be advisable.
2: Mm-hmm. And that's just what he's doing. The only stations they're talking to and the only wavelength they're using are a lot of hams the captain knows. They'll pass the story out just as they get it, and nobody'll be any wiser.
0: Mm-hmm. And if that story is generally circulated, we should have a good many hours of privacy before any of the Euclidean agents discover that we're in town.
2: Hey, that's an idea. And those hams will be excited over the story enough that they won't be worrying about where it came from.
1: What is a ham, Jerry?
2: Huh? A ham?
1: Yes, what do you mean by a ham?
2: Oh, a ham is an amateur radio operator. A fellow who has a radio station of his own and works it just because he likes to.
1: That is interesting. Are there many hams?
2: Oh, thousands of them.
0: Oh, yes. Jerry is a ham, aren't you?
2: You bet I am. You see, my dad and I have got one of the best sets in Southern California.
0: Come in.
2: Oh, come on in, Tex, and join the powwow.
3: I'll do that. It looks like a powwow at that with you two all wrapped up in blankets.
0: Well, now, Captain Bradford, we're warm and dry and comfortable, and our Indian appearance isn't bothering us one little bit.
3: I say, as far as I'm concerned, you look fine.
2: Sure do to me. What'd you find out?
3: I think my story got over all right.
0: No one suspects we're landing from this boat?
3: Not a soul.
1: How will we go ashore without being observed, Captain?
3: Well, the captain's taking care of that. He's really got more supplies on board than he needs. And the men who helped load the stores, they'll remember that. So there won't be any suspicion aroused when the captain says he picked up some stuff by mistake. And as it looks like large cases in which most anything might be contained, he's just going to drop a few cases back on the pier, and we'll be in them.
0: You don't mean we'll be in the cases?
3: Right, and we won't get hurt.
1: That should not be difficult.
0: Well, I wasn't thinking of the difficulty of landing in those cases. But, Tex, what about the rescue? Well, surely someone in the harbor must have heard that crash and knows about this boat running us down.
2: Yeah. Say, I forgot about that. What are they going to say to the captain when he comes in without any survivors from that wreck?
0: And after all, Tex, the packing case thing isn't much of an excuse for turning an ocean-going tanker around when he's out in the open channel.
3: That's all taken care of. Johnson will be the survivor. In fact, the only survivor. And as Johnson went out alone on that boat, it's going to look perfectly all right for him to be rescued alone, isn't it?
2: Gee, that's smart.
0: Well, it certainly is. Johnson is a survivor, just as he should be.
1: That is a very clever plan, Captain Bradford. You are indeed the most resourceful man I have ever known.
0: Aha. Uh-huh. Flowers for you, Tex.
3: And thank you, Joan. But I can't take the credit for that. Johnson thought that one up.
2: He sure did a good job.
3: Now, Jerry, look. I want you to run along up and see what you can do to help Johnson and the skipper. I'll join you in a minute and give Pat and Joan a chance to dress.
2: Okay, Tex. I'll see what goes on. Hey, don't be long. You know, we're mighty near the pier.
3: Right, Jerry.
0: You'd better get out of here, too, Tex. If we're that near the pier, Joan and I had better be dressing.
3: Yes, I know that, but I want to get Jerry out of here long enough to tell you something I didn't want him to hear.
0: Oh, yes, Tex?
1: Is there any trouble, Captain?
3: No, Joan, just something to smooth out.
0: Oh, what is it, Tex?
3: Well, one of the amateur radio operators I talked to, and thank heavens it was after Jerry came back here, was Jerry's dad.
0: Jerry's father? Oh, how wonderful, Tex. Then he knows Jerry's safe.
3: Yes, on the contrary, he thinks Jerry's on the high seas, still in danger.
0: Oh, of course, your message. But what a shame to worry him like that.
3: Well, I didn't dare tell him the truth. Anyone could have heard it.
1: But that should be a simple matter. We will be in Los Angeles soon, will we not?
3: In about an hour.
1: Then Jerry's father will know he is safe in an hour.
0: Well, that won't be so bad, Tex, after waiting all this time.
3: Oh, I know that part of it, but I just wanted to ask you if you'd phone Jerry's dad as soon as we land and sort of break it to him gently. Might be quite a shock if he runs in on his father and, well, I can't do those things.
0: Don't worry, Tex. I'll break it gently.
2: Hey, hurry up. We're there right now.
0: Oh, Joan, Tex, we're home, safe and sound.
4: If you're paying this kind of money for a car, you'd want it to have a touch of style, legroom, four doors, and all that. And if this is what you had in mind, you don't even have to pay that kind of money for the new Skoda Super Estelle. Skoda's new Super Estelle puts a man in the street
5: and his dog
4: on the road.
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0: Even on City Dirt.
1: What? 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
0: Even on City Dirt.
1: What? 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
3: On your last trip, did you discover what the Earth people eat? They eat a great many of these. They peel them with their metal knives. Boil them for 20 of their minutes. Then they smash them all to bits. They are clearly the most primitive people.
4: For MASH, get smash.
5: Is that proper farmhouse cheddar?
6: No, I don't think so.
5: What about that?
6: No. It's quite nice, though.
5: Is it? Do you think I might try a piece? I'll have 2 ounces, please.
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0: Once again, the Damon Runyon Theater brings you another story by the master of storytellers, Damon Runyon. And this, one of his most famous, Little Miss Marker. And to tell it to you, here is Broadway.
1: Thanks. This is Broadway speaking. Maybe you know a guy we call Sorrowful Jones. He makes a living by making book. That is to say, he is slightly illegal because he takes bets on the horses if one is not able to get to the track due to circumstances. Most of the guys and dolls along Broadway tell you that Sorrowful is a rich man. That is true. It is true because Sorrowful not only remembers the first nickel he makes as a boy, but the same nickel is still in his possession. All at once, Sorrowful is a changed man. And how it happens that Sorrowful is changed is quite a story, which I will tell you in a minute.

0: back to the Damon Runyon Theater and Little Miss Marker.
1: As I am saying, Sorrowful Jones is a character who is not liked. He gets his name from the fact that anything like a smile is a stranger to his worn face. Well, as it happens, I am sitting in Mindy's one night along with a citizen named Regret, who is a horse player. We are discussing Sorrowful Jones when Regret looks up and says...
2: And if you are speaking of the devil, you may look toward the door and see Sam.
1: Sorrowful Jones coming into Mindy's? There must be a catastrophe outside which drives him in.
2: Look, he's got a doll with him.
1: A doll? But a midget one.
2: Oh, it is no midget. This is a small doll, a child. He's coming over. And the chances are better than a million to one that he will have a sad story.
1: About the little doll?
2: About anything.
3: Hello, Broadway.
1: Hello, Sorrowful.
3: Hello, Regret.
2: Hiya, Sorrowful.
3: Is this seat taken?
1: No, Sorrowful.
3: I'll take it.
2: Are you driven from your home, Sorrowful?
3: No.
2: Maybe you are out this late collecting bets?
3: No.
1: You are hungry?
3: No.
2: Sorrowful, who is that with you?
3: This is a child, a small one.
2: Yours?
3: I do not own her.
1: She is very cute, Sorrowful.
3: I haven't looked much at her.
2: What are you doing with her?
3: I figure maybe she's hungry. She's been in my place all day since early this morning. Hey, what is a small doll eat?
2: My experience has been with the larger variety. But if this one runs to the farm, she will eat quite a lot.
3: That'll be expensive. I'm always the fall guy. Why do I have all the bad luck? Please, please, don't laugh, Regret. I have a very bad day today.
1: Look, Sorrowful, maybe if you tell us where this here doll comes from and what you are doing with her...
3: It's a story, a sad one.
2: Uh-huh.
3: This morning, a character comes into my place of business, wants to play a deuce on a horse. He doesn't have a deuce, but wants to give me a marker, so I'll put a bet on the horse for him.
2: You? You? You trusted somebody?
3: This character tells me he'll leave his kid. This one, as security for his bet. He says he'll come back with a two-spot later.
2: And so?
3: His horse loses. I am out $2.
1: Who is this character?
3: I don't know. I never see him before in my life. But I figure no guy will leave his kid and not come back. I figure wrong.
1: Oh?
3: Does any of you wish a small doll?
2: I cannot use one.
1: It looks like you are stuck, Sarva.
3: Yeah. She's probably very hungry and will cost me a fortune.
1: Oh, I do not see how such a small doll could eat that much.
3: How do I know?
1: Talk to her.
3: Why?
1: Wait a minute. Hello, doll.
2: Let me try. Good evening, doll.
3: Like I say, I'm out $2.
2: Maybe I should leave the doll here on the chair, huh? Maybe somebody will call for her.
4: Please, I want to go home. I'm sleepy. Awful sleepy.
2: Maybe because it is after 2 a.m.
1: Hey, she is going to sleep on your shoulder, Sorrowful.
2: I cannot believe it. A doll putting her head on his shoulder?
1: Hey, she's kind of cute with them blonde curls.
3: Hey, look, doll, you can't go to sleep on my shoulder.
1: I never see a doll as cute as her.
2: Look at that. She's snuggling up to you, Sorrowful.
3: Yeah, it's the way these dolls always start. Soft soap first and then the bite.
1: Oh, no, you are wrong, Sorrowful. This doll is too young to be that smart.
2: Now, I can tell how old the horse is by looking at his teeth. Maybe if I looked at this doll's teeth,
3: Regret,
2: I could
3: keep your hands off her.
2: Huh? Sorrowful, all I want is...
3: She's not
2: to
3: a horse. Anyway, she's sleepy. If she sleeps, she don't eat, and it don't cost me a fortune.
1: You know, Sorrowful, I think she likes you.
3: What's wrong? Somebody should like me.
2: It is somewhat unusual.
3: Yeah? This kid's the first character that doesn't try to nudge me out of a fin or a ten spot. All she wants to do is sleep. Maybe I like her, too. Anything wrong with that?
2: Nobody said there is, Sorrowful.
1: Look, what are you going to do, Sorrowful?
3: I don't know, Broadway.
1: It's a cinch she can't sleep here. It is also a cinch that you can't take her back to that joint you live in. It's only one little room. And there is quite a bit of noise from the clubs along the street.
3: Yeah, maybe you're right. Okay, I'll find a place. How do I get off this chair without waking up the doll?
2: Get up easy. Slow. Like you're reaching for a check, which you never do.
3: Wise guy.
1: Grab hold of it tight, Sorrowful.
3: Yeah. Gee. She doesn't weigh as much as a herring. Shut up. first guy wakes her up is the guy I slug. And as for reaching for the checks, you guys can be wrong. Give them to me.
2: Sorrowful.
3: I gotta go get a taxi. Good night.
2: A taxi, he says. A taxi. I cannot pinch myself to see if I am dreaming, because I cannot move. Well, that is that. Sorrowful walks out of Mindy's carrying the small doll, and we do not see him for 3 days. Until we get a message from him that says to come to a 59th Street address. We are all wondering about this because the address is a classy one overlooking Central Park, and there's no place that Sorrowful would hang around at. But we all show up in the apartment, Regret, Big Sam, Little Mitzi, Harry the Horse, and several other citizens. It is maybe 8 o'clock at night, and Sorrowful has not come in yet. We are wondering about this when a door opens, and there stands Sorrowful. But what a Sorrowful. He is wearing a new suit. Now that is something itself, because nobody has ever seen Sorrowful in anything but the blue sage he picks up at a rummage sale years before. What's more, he is smiling, and it makes his long face look a little like a horse. But it is a smile. He walks over to us and begins the conversation as follows.
3: Good evening, boys.
2: Hi.
3: Well, how do you like the place?
2: Oh, it's a very classy place, Sorrowful. You are keeping it for a friend, perhaps?
3: This is my place, Broadway, and it costs plenty fish a month. I have a long-term lease. From here, you can see the park. And you can hear the handsome cabs. You know there are real horses in that park? No jockeys, though. But now I want to show you guys something. Okay, doll, come in.
5: Look, it's the kid.
3: Boys, meet the doll.
2: Hey, she is the small doll you bring into Mindy's the other night.
3: That is correct, Broadway.
6: You mean you still got her?
3: That is also correct, Regret.
7: But Sorrowful, she don't belong to you.
3: Who says she don't? Well, who says so?
2: Well, look, Sorrowful, maybe the character who left the Witcher will show up.
3: That character welched on a bet, and he leaves the doll as a marker. I keep the doll.
6: But what if he comes back?
3: Shut up, Regret. Now.
4: Marky dance for you, Sorrowful.
3: Not right away, honey. We'll keep that for a surprise, huh? You sit on my lap. Come on, doll.
4: All right, Sorrowful.
3: Up you come, baby. Look at this doll, you guys. I never see a doll like this before. And she don't ask for nothing. Not a thing. Never puts the bite on me. I never know there's a doll like this anyplace.
2: Well, she is a cute doll, Sorrowful, but why are we here?
3: Because I know nothing about a doll this size, and I figure I'm going to need help.
7: From us?
3: From you, Harry.
7: But...
3: No buts. Today you lose 50 bucks on a parlay. You got the 50?
7: Well, Sorrowful,
3: I have not got it. All right. We'll forget the 50.
7: You are going to forget a 50?
3: That's correct, Regret. The same as I will forget the C note for which you are on my books.
7: Well,
3: the same goes for all of you. Broadway.
2: Yeah, Sorrowful?
3: You knows around town pretty much. You ought to pick out a nurse, a housekeeper, a good one.
2: Where am I to find such a carriage?
3: You'll look. Harry, you will put your attention right here. You will go out and buy clothes, lots of them.
7: With my money?
3: I will open charge accounts at the stores. Now, if anybody does not want to help, then I will see to it that outstanding debts owed to me by some citizens are collected the hard way.
7: We will help you, Sorrowful. After all, she is a cute little doll.
3: Yeah, she is. Marky.
4: Yes, Sorrowful?
3: Tell him the story you told me this morning, huh?
4: Which one, Sorrowful?
3: Any of them, honey. Go ahead.
4: Will they listen to me?
3: They'll listen to you, Marky. Go ahead.
4: All right, Sorrowful. Jack and Jill went up the hill to fetch a pail of water. Jack fell down and broke his crown, and Jill came tumbling after.
3: How do you like that, huh?
8: That's great.
3: Yeah. This kid knows more about literature than all of us put together.
4: Marky, dance for you now, Sorrowful.
3: Yeah, you sure will, honey.
7: Sorrowful, I got an engagement.
3: That's right, Harry, right here. Go ahead and dance, Marky. Regret, switch on that radio.
7: Okay, Sorrowful.
4: You watch Marky now, Sorrowful.
3: You bet, honey. Go ahead.
2: Oh,
5: Personally, I prefer to show it to Hotbox. The dolls are a little larger.
3: Shut up and watch.
1: Well, we watch Marky dance. We listen to her tell stories. Until 3 a.m. Sorrowful never gets tired, and he never stops smiling. It is easy to see he is taken, but good. And it goes on like that for days. And it is wonderful what the various citizens say about the change in Sorrowful. It is even said that he is good for a touch now and then. Provided the touch is not of too generous proportions. Well, one night, several of us are sitting in the hot box, listening to the music and watching the guys and dolls, when something happens, as follows.
7: How come you don't bring Marky along, Sorrowful?
3: The housekeeper says it's bad to keep her out until 2 a.m. every night.
1: Oh, I do not believe that. Look at me. Look at regret.
3: Nevertheless, she's in bed where she belongs. Besides, it's snowing outside. It's cold.
7: Yeah. She sure is a cute little doll.
3: Mm-hmm.
7: You are a lucky man, Sorrowful, to have such a ready-made family.
3: Yeah, I...
1: What's the matter?
3: I gotta get out of here.
7: What's eating you, Sorrowful?
3: Look, coming in the door.
1: That is Milkier Willie.
7: He looks mad.
3: He is mad. Today we have a slight argument over a parlay bet. He claims he wins.
1: Milkier Willie is no citizen with whom to have an argument.
3: Look, I'm leaving by the back way. You don't know where I am, see?
1: Okay, Sorrowful.
3: I cannot see him till he cools off somewhat. I'll go and...
1: Go ahead.
3: It's too late. There are some of Milkier's boys at the back.
7: Uh-oh. He sees you.
3: Sit tight.
9: Hello, Sorrowful.
3: Hello, Milkier.
9: Broadway, how are you?
1: Never waste in my life.
9: It's too bad. Regret, how the horses?
1: The ones I pick have three legs only.
9: Funny thing is, I pick a good parlay bet today. Don't I, Sorrowful?
3: You do not have a parlay bet today.
9: There is some doubt between us. I think we will clear that up. I will sit down.
3: What do you want?
9: You, Sorrowful.
3: Now look, Milkier.
9: Get up and start moving to the door, just like nothing is happening.
1: Milkier, you can't.
9: Broadway, I like you, so I will thank you to stay out of this little argument. All right, Sorrowful, on your feet. We are going for a ride.
7: It is snowing outside. It is not a good night for a ride.
9: Sorrowful will not worry about the weather. All right, I said, on your feet and move out ahead of me now.
3: All right, Milkier. But there are witnesses.
9: They will not talk, will you, boys? It's like I say. They will not talk. Get moving, Sorrowful. That's it. Stay right in front of me and smile.
1: So they move away from us, and I figure that this is the last time we will see Sorrowful. But then something happens which alters things slightly more than somewhat. And I will tell you about that in a minute.

0: like I am saying, Milkier and Sorrowful move away from us, and we think this is the end. But they are not more than three steps away when something happens as follows.
1: Sorrowful!
2: Marky! Marky, beat it! Get out of here!
1: No! You left me alone, Sorrowful!
2: Look, honey, you shouldn't come out. You got only your nightgown on.
1: I miss you, Sorrowful.
3: Sorrowful, get this kid away.
2: I don't know how you got out, but you go back.
1: Marky, you want to stay with Sorrowful?
3: I got a good nose to let you have it, kid or no kid.
2: Take it easy, Milkier. If anything happens to this kid, so help me, I'll break in, too.
3: This ain't your kid.
2: Yeah, it's my kid.
1: Marky loves Sorrowful. Marky Sorrowful's doll.
2: That's right, honey. You're my doll.
3: You dirty double-crossing Welsh, you're letting a kid pull you out of this.
2: Leave this doll out of our argument, Milkier.
1: I love you, Sorrowful.
2: I love you, too, honey. Come on. Up you come. That's the doll. Sorrowful's gonna take you home.
1: Marky, dance first.
2: Not tonight, Marky. You gotta go home. You gotta get out of this wet nightgown.
3: There'll be another time, Sorrowful.
2: Sure. Sure there will, Milkier. But you better not try to stop me now, do you understand? You better not try to stop me now.
0: And what happens is that Sorrowful turns his back on Milkier, and without even looking back once, he carries Marky out of the club, her blonde head snuggled on his shoulder. But that is not the end. It seems that Marky catches a bad cold because of the wet nightgown. And Sorrowful will have it no other way but that she goes to the best hospital in town. And all the citizens who know Marky are right there, too. We are waiting outside Marky's room when Sorrowful comes out.
4: How is she, Sorrowful?
2: Not good, Harry. She looks like she's got pneumonia.
4: What's the doc say?
2: Nothing, Broadway. Move over. I want to sit down.
4: Sure. Anything we can do, Sorrowful?
2: Nothing, Harry, thanks. Nice of you boys to stay here with me.
0: Oh, there's nothing, Sorrowful. We want to stay with Marky, too.
4: Yeah, sure.
2: It's funny. A few weeks ago, I'm just a bookie. Today, Listen, that kid's got to get better.
0: Sure, Sorrowful, sure.
4: That's right, she will. Look, look at the papers. Somebody thought a big shot was here because all the boys were coming to the hospital. But we told them about Marky. Look at the story.
0: We're all here.
5: Yeah, that is right. We're all here.
0: Milkier!
5: I have a tough time catching up with you, Sorrowful. You're not in any of the joints, but I read the papers and...
4: Look, Milkier, you don't know what's happening.
5: But I know what's going to happen. Come on, Sorrowful, we got a date.
2: Get out of here. Get out.
5: Sure. And you go with me.
6: Mr. Jones.
2: Doc, what's the matter, Doc?
6: I think you better come in. She wants to.
2: Sure, right away.
5: No, you don't. Not this time.
2: You heard the doc. I gotta go in there.
5: Not without me.
2: I'm going in that room, Milkier.
5: All right, but you're coming right back out. And just to see that nothing happens, everybody's going in. Come on, Broadway. Harry, move.
6: Not all of you, just Mr. Jones.
5: Everybody goes in, Sawbones. Move out of the way.
6: But
5: shut up.
2: How do you feel, baby?
1: I'm awful tired. And I want to dance.
2: In a little while. Sure.
5: Hey, is this the same kid that comes in the club that night?
0: Yeah. The same kid.
5: Hey, she looks pretty sick.
2: Marky, you know you're gonna get better, huh? For Sorrowful?
1: Marky loves Sorrowful.
2: Marky?
5: Is he crying?
2: Yeah. Yes.
1: Sorrowful. Marky, wanna go home?
2: Sure, baby. Sure.
5: Hey, Doc, what's the matter? You can't do anything for this kid.
6: We have, but she needs the best specialist.
2: Specialist? Who? Get him, will you? I don't care what it costs, but get him.
6: I'm sorry, but Dr. Bierfeld is retired now. He handles only special cases.
2: This is special. Get him.
6: Oh, you don't understand, Mr. Jones. He's very high-priced, and unless you are very well-known, he won't touch the case because he's retired.
5: Is this Bierfeld in the city?
6: Yes.
5: Sorrowful?
2: Yeah, what, Milkier?
5: You're really nuts about this kid, huh?
2: I guess I am.
5: Wait here. I'm going to get this beer filled.
0: With that, Marquis leaves the room. It's not more than a couple of hours later that we're all sitting in the hall outside Marquis's room when Marquis comes back. He's got some of his boys with him, and walking fast in front of them is a short, fat little guy in pajamas. His hair is all mushed, and his eyes are popping from his head.
7: You all arrest him.
8: Boys, this is Dr. Bierfeld. He is here.
7: You thugs, you gunmen.
2: Doc, you did come.
7: These lawless idiots came and got me.
8: He does not want to come at first, but we use persuasion.
7: I tell you, I will have you all arrested, convicted, sentenced.
2: Look, Doc, you got to help. You're the only one who can.
7: I will help none of you gorillas. Kill yourselves off, but I will not save one like you. I will
2: Doc,
7: not.
2: It's my kid. My Marky, She's got pneumonia.
7: I tell you, I will not submit to this outrage for one of your... Did you say a child?
2: Yeah, mine, Doc. My kid. My doll, Marky.
7: A child? Well, why don't you say so in the first place? Where is she?
2: Right there, Doc, in that room right there.
7: Good. We wait out here. And somebody, please get me some pants.
2: Doc, I thought you were never coming out. How is she?
9: She's a very sick baby. Four in the morning. It was a long night. Now the fever's broken.
2: Yeah. She'll be all right, huh?
9: Your daughter will be all right.
2: Oh, Broadway. Huh? Harry, Mitzi, Milky, wake up. Yeah. Wake up, Marky's going to be okay. The doc says so. It's all okay.
0: Oh, I'm awful glad, sorrowful.
9: Doc, you are a very lucky guy.
7: I am? Why?
9: Three guesses. Well, I guess that is that.
2: I guess I gotta thank you too, Milky. Milky.
9: You.
2: I'll go with you now.
9: Huh? Maybe I could be wrong about that parley, sorrowful. It could be I am wrong.
2: I think you're right about it. Stop in my place later and I'll get it off my books.
10: Where is she?
7: Little girl. Your little girl.
10: Yes, I read it in the paper. She... Oh, Mr. Jones.
2: You, huh? You come back, huh?
10: Where is she? Is she all right?
7: I do not understand. Are you talking about the same child?
2: Yeah. The same doll. She's in that room.
10: Is it all right if I go in?
9: It is not.
2: Let him go, Milky. He's her father.
10: I'll be right back.
7: Well, I've done all I can. I will go now.
2: Yeah, oh, send me your bill, Doc, will you? Sorrowful Jones is the name. Anybody will tell you where I am.
7: All right. Goodbye.
11: Sorrowful? You're going to give up Marky?
2: Got any ideas?
11: But look, Sorrowful.
2: He's our father. Maybe I kind of know how he feels. Especially after tonight.
11: But Sorrowful, he gave her to you. Gave her to you for a marker.
2: He's our father. A real father. And I'm thinking that maybe I'm not so good for the doll.
0: That character is?
2: Shut up.
10: She's sleeping. I didn't want to wake her up.
2: Uh-huh. Broadway.
0: Yeah?
2: Come on in with me.
1: Sorrowful.
0: You going to answer her, Sorrowful?
2: No. She's just talking. In her sleep.
0: Well, there is nothing Sorrowful can do about it. Marky does belong to her father, whom we find out is a kind of a black sheep, but he is due for a lot of money when his grandfather leaves it to him. Sorrowful does not even bother to ask him what becomes of him that day he leaves the doll as a marker. Well, it is a funny thing, but it happens that Sorrowful changes again. He puts back on the old blue serge suit, he gives up the classy joint on 59th, and he loses his smile. But it is not until some days later that the payoff comes, which I will tell you in a minute.

0: Like I am saying, the payoff comes some days later. It is one night when I am sitting in Mindy's with Sorrowful, talking about it.
1: It's better this way, Broadway. The doll has nothing with me. She almost died because she comes out that night looking for me.
0: Yeah, maybe you are right. Look.
1: Hmm?
0: That's Marky's father coming in.
1: Yeah, that's him.
0: Looks like he's looking for someone.
1: Yeah, he's coming over.
0: Are you going to let him have a snoop full of fingers, Sorrowful?
1: Quiet.
2: Gee, I've been looking all over for you, Mr. Jones. They told me I'd find you here.
1: They tell you the truth.
2: You mind if I sit down?
1: Go ahead.
2: Thanks. Well, look, Mr. Jones, I don't know how to begin, but, just any time you want to come and see Marky, you'll be welcome.
1: Thanks, but I'm never that far uptown in the classy neighborhoods.
2: Oh. I know you went to a great deal of trouble for Marky, clothes, everything, and that hospital bill. Now, my grandfather's very wealthy, and he's willing to pay you. And we do owe you something, don't we?
1: Yeah, I guess you do. I guess you do.
2: Fine, fine. All you have to do is name it. My grandfather will pay it.
1: Sure. I'll trouble you to send it to me so I can get you off my books.
2: Of course. How much does it come to?
1: I got it marked down right here in my little book. You owe me $2 for the bet you blew that day.
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8: I'll make it real plain for you, mister. I came here to find a girl. And you're not leaving this room until you tell me where she is.

0: have gun, will travel. Starring Mr. John Daner as Paladin. San Francisco, 1875. The Carlton Hotel, headquarters of a man called Paladin.
1: Ah, Mr. Paladin. You cigars, your tickets for theater tonight, and your newspaper.
2: Oh, thank you, hey boy. Now then, that's...
1: I will read the Sacramento Bee if I were you, Mr. Paladin.
2: Oh? Why would you do that, hey boy?
1: Because I already read. It's on page one.
2: Oh? Where?
1: There.
2: Oh. Wanted. Man with investigative ability, tact, perseverance, for possibly hazardous mission.
1: He saw, you see?
2: Should be former army officer. Rather exacting demands, hey boy.
1: Oh, no, sir. Like it written just for you.
2: Communicate Colonel H.P. Lathrop, River Acres, Sacramento, California.
1: You know this colonel, Mr. Paladin?
2: No, but I think I'd like to meet him.
1: Oh, I should send him wire saying you are investigative and tactive and conservative.
2: No, never mind that, hey boy. Just say, have gun, will travel.
0: If you want to know more than merely what's going on in the world, if you want, in addition, the perspective of a brilliant world traveler whose entire life has been one fascinating travelogue, listen to Lowell Thomas. 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You can't beat him. 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Monday through Friday on most of these stations, hear Lowell Thomas reporting the news. 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
2: Colonel H.P. Lathrop, River Acres, Sacramento, California. The home was even more impressive than the address. A barefooted Indian servant girl admitted me and led me down a long hallway and left me standing in a waiting room, which was dwarfed by a giant coat of arms.
3: Mr. Paladin?
2: Yes.
3: Colonel Lathrop. Happy to know you, sir.
2: And you, sir.
3: Yeah, I see you've noticed my family coat of arms.
2: I could hardly not notice it, Colonel.
3: If pride of family be a sin, sir, then I'm guilty. I'm proud of my family heritage.
2: I'm certain you have every reason to be proud, Colonel.
3: I trust you'll bear that in mind when you attend to the mission I've been contemplating for you. Oh, I've heard of you, Mr. Paladin. I placed that ad hoping you would answer it. I need a man who is able... Oh, Martha, my dear.
4: I'm sorry. I didn't know we had visitors.
3: This is Mr. Paladin, my dear.
4: How do you do?
2: How do you do, Mrs. Lathrop?
4: Please forgive me. Pablo's very ill. I must hurry now. You'll be with us for dinner, Mr. Paladin?
3: Well, of course he will.
4: How nice. Excuse me now.
3: The eternal nurse. My wife's always ministering to the sick, the lame, and the lazy.
2: Colonel, what is it you wish of me?
3: Now, before we discuss business, you must refresh yourself. Tuolumne.
5: Yes, Colonel Lathrop?
3: Take Mr. Paladin's bag to his room. Draw his bath. You've plenty of time for a bath, sir. We dine at 8. Brandy? A cigar?
2: Yes, thank you, Colonel.
3: You're probably anxious to know why you're here.
2: I am.
3: I'm not certain my wife will approve of my reasons for contacting you.
5: I approve of you, my dear. That's enough.
2: Why am I here, Colonel?
3: I want you to locate a woman for me, Mr. Paladin. A woman named Gloria Morgan.
2: Yes, I've heard the name.
3: And then you've also heard of Lodestar, Nevada.
2: Yes.
3: You've heard of it, I'm sure, my dear.
5: Possibly I have. I can't say one way or the other.
3: During the silver boom, it was a roaring mining camp.
5: Was it? May I pour you more brandy, Mr. Paladin?
2: No, no, thank you.
3: Gloria Morgan was reigning queen of the Tenderloin district there until the boom was over. Then she disappeared.
2: And your interest in locating her, Colonel?
3: She's a missing chapter in a history I'm writing about the West.
5: Oh, heavens! Is she so important you have to hire Mr. Paladin to find her, Colonel?
3: Essential, my dear. I'm a stickler for exactness. I must meet her and know what she's like. I know that a gun battle was once fought for her favors. I know that her beauty and her fame were known throughout the camps. I know she imperiled hearts and lives with a smile. And what I don't know is whether she still lives or not. And I must know.
2: Why don't you look into this matter yourself?
3: I regret, Mr. Paladin, that I'm not physically up to it. You'll take the job?
2: Yes. Yes, I will. I'd like to meet her, too.

When friends drop in, let your hospitality show you're sociable in the modern manner. Pepsi, you know, is the favorite of the smart and young at heart.

0: Pepsi.
1: Have you tried a Pepsi lately? It was a curious mission, searching for a dance hall queen. But no more curious than the man who instituted it, or the reasons he gave for wanting Gloria Morgan located. There were other people who had different ideas.
2: I come to your room to warn you. Do not go to Lodestar. Colonel is a monster. He likes to hurt people. He is torturer.
1: Well, who is he torturing?
2: His wife. He has been stabbing her with that name, Gloria Morgan. I think she is sweetheart once. He wants to find her, bring her here.
1: He told me he never really laid eyes on the woman.
2: He tell lie.
1: Perhaps, but then I'm paid to locate Gloria Morgan.
2: If you do, if you bring her back here, I kill you.
1: Ooh.

0: Welcome to Lodestar. You like a room?
1: A room and some information.
0: Yes, sir. Room 33. Any sign here, please?
1: All
0: right. Now, what is the information you wanted?
1: Well, I'm trying to locate a lady of some repute named Gloria Morgan.
0: They haven't got an empty room.
1: The key to 33, please.
0: It's filled.
1: The key.
2: All right.
0: Well, you ain't going to get nowhere around Lodestar looking for the likes of her.
1: Bartender, I want to buy
3: him out of it.
1: I haven't named it yet.
3: Or whatever it is, we ain't got it here, mister.
1: All right.
3: Hey!
1: I'll get it myself.
3: I heard you was kind of frisky and quick.
1: I am. She must have been quite a lady.
3: What lady?
1: Oh, did I say lady?
3: Yeah.
1: The slip of the tongue. As a matter of fact, I'm not sure she was a lady, judging by the things I've heard of her.
4: You're one called Paladin?
1: Yeah.
3: Move on, Maisie.
4: Shut up. I can talk to him if I want to. You've been asking about Gloria Morgan, ain't you? Oh, I knew her. I worked with her. Roomed with her once. How about some of that? Huh?
1: My pleasure. Where can I find Gloria Morgan?
4: I don't know where little Gloria is. But I can tell you where I wish she was.
1: Oh?
4: My man left me when he saw her. That's what. For all on good luck, she couldn't hold a candle to me.
5: Maisie.
4: Oh, Mr. Summers.
5: Get out of here, Maisie. Go on.
4: Yes, sir.
1: Stay where you are, Maisie.
5: My name is Clay Summers, Paladin. Don't reach for the gun. Now let's go.
1: It would appear I have no choice, Mr. Summers.
5: That's right, you don't. Come on. Your horse?
1: Yes.
5: Okay, I'll just take your gun. Now, Paladin, you show your face in Lodestar again, I'll kill you with your own gun. There'll be no fair fight. I'll ambush you. All right, mount up. Now ride out.

0: I was a teenage germ. That's right, I was a teenage germ, living in a lovely scratch on the tile bathroom floor. I came in on a saddle chew, and then I moved to the floor. There were millions of us germs, playing rock around the sink or hiding in fect. My hostess was a wonderful woman. Every week she'd splash all around us with nice warm soap and water. 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Lysol kills germs. It was murder.
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0: We're looking for a new bathroom to live in. How about yours?
2: I rode as ordered. But by nightfall, I was back in Lodestar, ready to meet the man who had threatened to shoot me on sight. He seemed genuinely surprised to see me again when I appeared at his office. Hold it. I know what you told me, Mr. Summers. Now I'm telling you. This is a derringer. Sit down, please.
3: What do you want?
2: My gun, for one thing. It's a fine weapon. I just couldn't leave it behind. Where is it?
3: Laying over there.
2: Wow.
3: Keep your hands off that picture.
2: That lady's lovely. The Gloria Morgan?
3: Put that picture down.
2: I don't want the picture, Mrs. Summers, but I want to talk about her. You must have been very fond of her. I don't understand how a woman like her rates your loyalty, why men will kill for her. She was filth. She was a cheat, a liar, and a thief, and worse. I know that for a fact.
3: You know nothing, Paladin.
2: Then what is the truth?
3: She was all things to all men. She was saint or devil or whatever.
2: I understand there was a gun battle fought for her favors.
3: Not for her favors. For her hand in marriage.
2: Oh. Uh-huh.
3: I suppose the other fella had as much right to court her as I did.
2: You?
3: But I... It was a good fight and a fair one. When it was all over, we were both near death.
2: And Gloria Morgan?
3: Well, she told us that she loved neither one of us. And she went away. All I have left of her is that picture. I don't know where she is now. I can't tell you that.
2: You don't have to tell me, Mr. Summers. I know where to find Gloria Morgan.

0: going.
1: I can't very well do that.
0: I told you I would kill you.
1: So has everyone else, and I'm still alive. I want to see Colonel Lathrop.
0: You find out about that woman?
1: Yes.
0: You are going to tell them?
1: I was hired to. But I don't think that Gloria Morgan is going to hurt your mistress, Ptolemy. Now take me to the colonel.
0: Come.
1: Colonel, Mrs. Lathrop.
2: Paladin.
3: Come in.
1: Well, how's your patient, Mrs. Lathrop?
2: Pablo is well, thank you. That'll be all, Ptolemy.
0: Yes, Mrs. Lathrop.
3: Well, were you successful, Mr. Paladin? Did you find Gloria Morgan?
1: Yes.
3: Where is she?
1: Perhaps it's more important to know who she was rather than where she is, Colonel.
3: I know who she was.
1: I doubt it. I talked to many people, and few agreed as to exactly what she was. Some alleged that she was a strumpet. Some held to the contrary. Others thought that Gloria Morgan was a victim of a rather ugly set of circumstances over which she managed to triumph.
3: What circumstances?
1: She was abandoned in a mining camp by a man who had brought her there under the pretense of marriage. No money, no friends, no one to turn to. She did the best she could. She sang and danced in the saloons. She shared in the money that men spent for the pleasure of drinking in her company.
3: Is this distressing you, my dear?
2: No. Go ahead, Mr. Paladin.
1: Well, apparently Gloria Morgan managed to do these things without compromising her essential integrity. Two men wanted to marry her, and she rejected them both. But as far as I could learn, both men are still in love with her.
3: Well, go on, Mr. Paladin.
1: Many others still love her for her generosity. Now, I'm trying to crystallize my impression of Gloria Morgan as I learned to know her, Colonel.
3: And that impression is...
1: That she was a remarkable woman, whose friendship I would have considered a high honor, Colonel.
3: Please go on, Mr. Paladin.
1: Gloria Morgan's married today.
3: Happily?
1: Unhappily. I'm sure it was a good marriage to a proud man until he received information exposing his wife's past in the worst kind of light. So out of hurt, arrogant pride, he planned to punish her by having a third party confront her with proof of her identity in his presence.
3: That will be quite enough, sir.
1: The scheme was unworthy of the man, Colonel. Now, I have an idea that he was still in love with his wife, but he was sick in his mind. And the pity of it all is that if this man had approached his wife in a reasonable manner, I'm certain she would have told him all he wanted to know.
2: Yes, I'm sure she would have done that. But my husband paid you to make a report, Mr. Paladin. Why don't you make it?
1: The whereabouts of Gloria Morgan? You want to know where she is, Colonel?
3: No, Mr. Paladin.
1: It's just as well. The Gloria Morgan of Boomtown days is dead. Do you believe that, Colonel?
3: Yes. Yes, I believe it. Excuse me.
1: Let him alone for a few moments, then go to him, Mrs. Lathrop.
2: Thank you very much, Mr. Paladin.

0: Terribly sorry.
1: It's quite all right. It's entirely my fault.
0: Oh, on the contrary, I wasn't looking where I was going.
1: We could debate the matter if you'd care to join me for a cup of coffee. My name is Paladin.
0: I shan't forget your gallantry or your intriguing invitation, Mr. Paladin, but I must hurry along. Good day.
1: Good day. We will meet again.
0: Of course we shall.
2: Oh, Mr. Paladin, when you come back to San Francisco?
1: Last night, hey boy. Hey boy, you're just the one I want to see.
2: Oh, then why don't you look at me?
1: That lady just going up the stairs. When did she come to San Francisco?
2: Oh, three, maybe 4 days ago.
1: She's in what suite?
2: Mezzanine suite. But
1: I'll want theater tickets for tonight's performance.
2: Mr. Paladin.
1: And after you get those, see the chef. Now, a small supper, something very special, with wine for two people, served in my suite.
2: You better make it three, Mr. Paladin.
1: Why?
2: Him.
1: Who?
2: Big man over there. He her husband.
1: Husband?
2: Husband. He's a bad turn of events, eh, Mr. Paladin?
1: Well, I hope he appreciates, sir. Never mind the tickets, hey boy. But have the chef lay on a supper for two anyway.
2: Well, what do you do? Who you have dinner with?
1: I don't know. Don't you ever get hungry?
2: Me?
1: Why not?
2: Me?
1: We don't have much time to talk like we used to.
2: It's true, but me? Supper?
1: And you can tell me about that remarkable man, your uncle.
2: Shall we say 8 o'clock?
1: 8 o'clock will be fine.
3: Since spring is a season of awakening things, of summer's fulfillment, it's fitting that every year the American Cancer Society should raise its vitally needed funds in April. For each year, the April harvest of donations gives promise of new impetus in the drive to conquer cancer. 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Have the family's health checked once a year, for early detection of cancer is still the safest road to a cure. 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Do it today. Have Gun, Will Travel. 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Tonight's story was written by Michael Fessier and adapted for radio by John Dawson. 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Hugh Douglas speaking. Join us again next week for Have Gun, Will Travel.

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1: Sorry.
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1: Sorry.
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0: 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And don't forget the hazelnut in every bite.
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5: Here he is, the one, the only... 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George, who's first?
12: Roger, I'd like you to meet Angeline Papadakis and Joseph Interligi. 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
5: Welcome to You Bet Your Life. 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Angelina Papadakis and Joseph Interligi, yeah? Papadakis and Interligi, it sounds like an intersection in Scranton, Pennsylvania. I can just hear a young couple saying, I'll meet you at 3 o'clock in the morning at Papadakis and Interligi. 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
13: My name is Joseph Interligi. I-N-T-E-R-L-I-G-G-I.
5: You can spell it, too. Can you spell it?
14: No, I'm sorry, I can't.
5: Angela, why are you sorry that you can't spell it? You ought to be very happy about it. Angelina, you're taller than Joe, so I'll start with you. I assume Papadakis is a Greek name, is that
14: right? That's right.
5: So I'll dispense with that question. Now, what part of Guatemala are you from?
14: I'm from Enid, Oklahoma.
5: Are you married?
14: Yes, I'm married.
5: Oh, how did you meet Mr. Papadakis?
14: Well, I met him at a Greek baptism. And my husband was, my future husband, was the godfather. So he was spending all his time with me from then on. And my father-in-law wanted him back in San Pedro to tend to business and not in Los Angeles. So he says, hurry up and marry her and get her over with.
5: Now, what business is your father-in-law in?
14: Well, he has 5 liquor stores.

0: And who runs these stores?
1: Oh, my husband.
0: Well, would you have married him if he'd had 5 grocery stores?
1: Well, I would have married him if he had 5 banks.
0: Well, that I can understand. Angeline, what keeps you busy? Do you work around the 5 liquor stores, or do you confine your activities to housework?
1: Well, I have a husband and 3 boys to take care of in my house. But in the evening, I go to university and I take extension courses.
0: You take care of 3 kids all day and you still have strength enough to go to night school? What's the reason for the evening courses? Are you getting ready with a good sideline in case Prohibition comes back?
1: No, I'm going to work for a BA and then a master's and eventually a PhD.
0: Mm-hmm. That's very impressive. What do you want to be, finally, ultimately?
1: Ultimately?
0: Eventually.
1: A writer.
0: A writer, huh? All the writers I know would rather be in the liquor business. Now then, Mr. Interlegi.
2: My name, no, Mr. Interlegi, Mr. Gratzmann. My name is Joseph Interlegi. I-N-T-E-R-L-I-G-G-I.
0: You know, I'm getting so that I can spell it now, too. Well, let's find out some facts about you. Are you of Italian descent?
2: My father and mother are.
0: Well, where were you born?
2: Emin, Indian.
0: Where?
2: Emin, Indian.
0: What is it like in Emin, Indian?
2: I don't know, but because I was young.
0: Well, is it anything like it is in Muncie, Indiana?
2: Well, I don't care about it because I go away from Emin, Indian to Cleveland, Ohio when I was 4 years old.
0: You went to Cleveland when you were 4 years
2: old? That's right.
0: Where'd you go, for the World Series?
2: No, from Cleveland, Ohio, Daddy and Mama taking me to Sicily.
0: Oh. How long were you in Italy?
2: 16 years.
0: Oh.
2: I'm from Sicily.
0: Sicily.
2: C-I. I thought you were not to understand Sicily.
0: You spell Sicily.
2: Well, C-I.
0: So far, you're spelling Chicago.
2: You want
0: Cincinnati.
2: To understand, Andrew, please.
0: S-I-C.
2: S-I-C.
0: I-N-T-E-R-L-E-G-G-I. Sissy Interlegi, yeah? Now, what did you do in Sicily, Joe? Did you have a job there?
2: Yes, I have.
0: What did you do?
2: Well, when I was the age 8 years old, like I say, when Daddy take me to Sicily, I used to take my shoes off and socks and mix the clay on my feet and started to mix the clay. And the age 11 years old already, I was professional to make 1,000 brick every day.
0: You made 1,000 brick every day?
2: That's right. And when I was the age of 14 years old, I have 7 men under me.
0: Were you working in a cemetery then?
2: I used to work in my farm.
0: That's an old joke, Joe, but
2: it's okay.
0: That's a very grave situation, having said that. This is on a very intellectual plane, this conversation, and I hate to change it for one as sordid as money, but I know you want to get a crack at the big money, so we're going to play You Bet Your Life. And remember, Joe, your partner's.
2: Yes,
0: she's a college girl, so before you answer, you discuss it with the lady over there.
2: All right.
0: All right, you selected facts about presidents. I'll ask you some questions. If you miss 2 in a row, you're out. If you get 4 in a row right, you win $1,000. What musical composition is traditionally played upon the entrance of the president? Talk it over. Talk it over.
1: Hail the Chief.
0: Hail to the Chief is right.
3: That's one right.
0: Now then, what president was originally a very successful mining engineer?
1: Herbert Hoover.
0: Herbert Hoover is right.
3: That's two right.
0: What president was nicknamed Old Hickory?
1: Andrew Jackson.
0: Andrew Jackson is right.
3: Get the next one right and you have $1,000.
1: Oh, boy!
0: That's not a very dignified attitude for a mother. In what city was George Washington inaugurated?
1: New York.
0: New York City. There's no use fooling around with her. She knows all the answers.
3: And you got 4 in a row, so you won $1,000.
0: Well, you've won $1,000. You can keep it and quit, or else you can come back later and at the end of the show and try to double your money. You may even get a crack at $10,000. And no matter what you decide to do, thanks for being on the show.
2: Thank you.
1: Thank you.
0: Out of it,
4: in just a moment, our second couple will join Groucho to play You'll Bet Your Life.
5: 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Yes, ladies and gentlemen,
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3: 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So, fortune, please, and meet Groucho Marx.
0: Welcome to your Bet Your Life. Say the secret word and divide an extra $100. It's a common word, something you always have with you. Mitzi Lynn and Ralph Barry, is that right? Where are you from, Mitzi?
7: Well, I was born in Trenton, New Jersey. And I lived part of my life in Long Branch, New Jersey, which is a summer resort.
0: Mm-hmm.
7: Then came to California with my parents, and now I'm living in Phoenix, Arizona.
0: Oh, are you married?
7: Yes, I am.
0: How long have you been married?
7: 11 years.
0: 11 years? You don't look as though you've been married a day more than 2 years. Do you realize that?
7: You don't mean that.
0: No, I don't. Occasionally I tell little white lies up here. Well, you're a very young-looking woman, anyhow. What does your husband do?
7: Well, during the week he's a barber, but on the weekends he plays drums.
0: In the barbershop?
7: No.
0: He plays drums on weekends, huh?
7: Yes.
0: I guess on weekends it's a relief to look at some skin that doesn't have hair on it. Take your time. We have no place to go. Mr. Barry, there's something familiar about you. You're somebody I should know. Let's see. Barry. Let's see. Is it Straw?
8: No.
0: Huckle?
8: No.
0: Goose?
8: No.
0: Raz?
9: I'm Wild Red Barry, the professional wrestler.
0: Wild Red Barry? I never heard of him. I know who you are, Red. I knew it all the time. I've never seen you wrestle, but I'd like to go to one of your rehearsals sometime. Red, I'm going to ask you a straightforward question, and I expect a crooked answer. Now tell me, is wrestling really fixed?
8: No.
0: I knew I'd get the truth out of you. Now, Red, if you can throw these other wrestlers around like you throw the bull, you should be the greatest wrestler in the world. Have you ever thought of that?
8: I am the greatest wrestler in all the world.
0: You are? On what basis do you make this modest claim? Have you ever won anything of importance? I mean, in the ring.
8: Groucho, for your information edification, I was World's Light Heavyweight Wrestling Champion 3 times. I was Light Junior Heavyweight Champion of the World 1 time. I was champion of all Texas. I was Central States Heavyweight Wrestling Champion and Heart of America Heavyweight Wrestling Champion. Is that sufficient evidence?
0: How do you account for your success, Red? You don't seem to be particularly large and muscular. How can you beat all these gorillas? Are you better at memorizing the script?
8: Because of my brilliant intellect. Because I cause my opponents to proceed into stated bewilderment, genuine uncertainty, and disturbing sense of inferiority, and on the horns of dilemma, and I paralyze, pulverize, terrorize, demoralize, eradicate, destroy, demolish, ostracize, and drive them to the sodden depths of despair and right to the mat.
0: You're just talking to death, is that it? Have you had any mishaps in the ring? I mean, have you ever had any bad bruises?
8: I have had my ribs broke, my collarbone, my shoulders, my hands are broke up, my teeth knocked off. Had enough...
0: Wait a minute. You said okay, Ducky, up in the bird nest. You said the secret word, so you win $50. With the conversation you were making there, you were bound to say the secret word. Not the other word. Now tell us what happened to you. What have you broken in the ring?
8: I've had my ribs broke, my collarbone, my shoulders, my hands are broken up, my teeth knocked off. I've had enough stitches in this eye here to make Grandma a quilt. And I had my neck broke and my back broken.
0: Well, right now I remember where I've seen you. You were hanging up in a meat market. Now, how can you have broken bones and still say that you're in good physical shape?
8: Why? Because medical authorities tell me at Mayo Clinic and Research Kansas City, where I go through every year, that I am a specimen of physical perfection. And I'm just like a 16-year-old boy.
9: I have the proclivity and the endurance, the stamina, an orderly mind, target-sharp brain, and split-second accuracy, and all the attributes that it takes to be in physical condition.
0: This is what the doctor told you at Mayo?
9: He told me that. He said, you have it, boy.
0: And how soon after that did they take the doctor away? Well, you know, I'm astonished that a man of action can be so articulate. How do you account for this streak of Demosthenes here?
9: Due to the fact, Groucho, that causes so much misunderstanding in this old world is the fact that people are not able to express themselves adequately, accurately, and convincingly, and expressively. So I've made it a habit and took plenty of time out so that people can understand just exactly what I have to say, so that even the most stupid dolt among them may understand what I have to say.
0: Well, why are you looking at me that way? Fred, I would never suspect that you had such a sensitive nature. Do you have any examples of your tender side that
9: yes.
0: you care to give us?
9: Gotcha. I'm glad you said that, well, because no one will ever know when that little black drop will fall from an angel's trembling pen and stain that final unfinished paragraph in the book of life. So if with pleasure you are viewing any work a man is doing, if you like him or you love him, let him know it. Do not withhold your approbation until that pastor makes oration and he lies with snow-white lilies o'er his brow. For it makes no difference how loud you shout it. He'll never care about it, for he'll never know how many teardrops that you shed. So if you feel there's some praise due him, now's the time to shoot it to him, because he cannot read his tombstone when he's dead.
0: If you don't get the Pulitzer Award for poetry this year, there's something screwy going on at Columbia University. Brad, that was simply beautiful. There isn't a dry eye in the house. In fact, I'm afraid to look. I wouldn't be surprised if nobody's left in the house. Hello out there! Well, this has been a most enlightening evening. It's one of the most enlightening evenings I've spent in years. I'm still in the dark, but it sure has been enlightening. Now, let's play You Bet Your Life. Will you throw Mr. Fenneman over your shoulder? No, he wouldn't do that.
3: I'm glad.
0: All right, now, you selected folk tunes and old-time favorites. The orchestra will play the tune, you tell me the name of it. If you miss two in a row, you're out. If you get four in a row right, you win $1,000. Tell me this name of this old favorite. Play, Jack.

0: dance with me, Henry?
1: I'd be glad, but my name is Groucho. No, it's wait for the wagon.
2: Oh. You have one wrong now. Don't get the next one wrong or the game is over.
1: No, I know you've heard this. What is it, Jack?

0: working on the old...
1: Well, that's close enough. Tending on the old campground. Tending tonight on the old campground.
2: You now have one right again.
1: You know what can happen if he goes out of here broke? He's liable to throw you over her shoulder.
2: You?
1: Not me, no. I'm sitting down. Huh? All right, what is the name of this old song? Play it, Jack.
0: My little dog gone?
1: I don't know, but that's the right answer.
2: You have two right now.
1: Now, what is this one? Hit it, Jack.
0: Good morning.
3: The bear jumped over the...
1: Bear went over the mountain. That's a daddy trick, giving him a song with two names. I've never heard it called Bear Went Over the Mountain. I've always heard we won't go home until morning.
0: So it's always one of
1: them. Bear Went Over the Mountain, indeed. Tell me the name of this old favorite, Professor. What is it?
0: My old Kentucky home.
1: No, I'm sorry. That's where the bear went over the mountain.
2: I think you got four in a row, so you win $1,000.
1: You won $1,000. Give her a big kiss, right? Wait a minute. Now, just a moment. You won $1,000. You can keep it and quit. A bear went over the mountain. Or you can come back at the end of the show and try to double your money. You may even get a crack at $10,000. So go over there and sit down on his lap and think about it. And no matter what you decide to do, thanks for being on the show.
4: Thank you. We'll find out if any of our contestants will try for $10,000 in just a moment.
5: In Robin Hood's day, that was the sound that used to get the news around. Yes, the men of Sherwood Forest used to shoot message-bearing arrows from relay point to relay point until everybody got the news. Well, a message can travel fairly rapidly for a short distance via bow and arrow, but the system wouldn't work very well for news that had to travel many miles to its destination. Keeping up with events is even more important for us today than it was for Robin Hood's men, harassed as they were by the sheriff. And fortunately, we have the fastest means of communication ever devised. We have radio. 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In our day and age, this is the sound that really gets the news around. 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
6: Groucho, Mitzi Lynn and Wild Red Barry have decided to keep their winnings, but our first couple wants to tell us their decision, so here they are, Mrs. Papadakis and Joseph Interligi. Would you come in, please?
1: Interligi.
6: You're right. No, Interligi.
1: Interligi.
7: I-N-T-E-R-L-I-G-G-I.
1: All right. Now you won $1,000. If you decide to try for the 10 and you fail, you wind up with a total of 500. What are you going to do? You can quit.
8: Well,
1: you can go ahead.
8: I'd like to continue.
1: You want to continue? What about you, Joe?
7: We'll continue.
1: All right. Now get together and you pick a number from 1 to 10 and then spin the wheel. If any number besides the one you pick comes up, this question is worth $2,000.
8: Mm-hmm.
1: However, if your number comes up, this question is worth $10,000. What number do you want?
7: 5.
1: Is that all right with you, 5?
8: Well, I like 8.
1: Well, take 13.
7: We'll give you 8.
1: You want 8?
7: 8.
1: 8, all right?
8: All right.
1: Give it a time. The number was 8 and it came up 4, so this question is worth $2,000. You ready? During World War II, a family of 5 brothers, all serving on the same destroyer, were lost when their ship went down in a battle in the Pacific. For $2,000, what was the family name of these 5 celebrated Navy heroes?

0: Mr. Angelaghi, what is the answer?
1: Geez, I don't know, Mr. Gretchen.
0: What's the answer?
2: I saw the movie, too.
0: Well?
2: I don't know.
0: It's the Sullivans.
2: Sullivan boys.
0: That's right. I'm sorry, Hi. Mister, but you wind up with a total of 500. That isn't too bad. Congratulations, and thanks for being with us.
3: 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Directed by Robert Dwan and Bernie Smith. Music by Jack Meekin. 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

0: The Adventures of the Saint, starring Vincent Price. The Saint, based on characters created by Leslie Charteris and known to millions from books, magazines, and motion pictures. The Robin Hood of modern crime now comes transcribed to radio, starring Hollywood's brilliant and talented actor Vincent Price as the Saint.
1: Just a moment, please.
2: Yes?
1: Mr. Tempera? Mr. Simon Tempera?
2: And if I say yes?
1: Oh, I am a George.
2: Congratulations. What army are you dressed for?
1: Oh, not army uniform, I wear, sir. Chauffeur. You will come?
2: Huh?
1: You come now?
2: You want me to go somewhere with you?
1: You are sure you are Mr. Simon Tempera, the saint?
2: If I'm not, my old grandmother shouldn't have lied to me all these years.
1: Then you come.
2: Where?
1: Did you not receive the call, sir?
2: Even the most casual eavesdropper would have to admit it doesn't appear so. What call?
1: Employer say, George, go to this number and get Mr. Tempera. Employer say, he calls, so when I arrive, you know, you come. No call, sir?
2: No call. Who is your employer?
1: Mr. Orlando Button. Him old man. He very afraid.
2: Orlando Button. Art collector? And button galleries?
1: Employer say, much of trouble coming. You come help?
2: Oh, what sort of trouble?
1: We go now, yes?
2: You go now, yes. My neck and I recently came to an understanding.
1: Oh. Your neck, sir?
2: My neck. I promised not to stick it out again until I at least knew why it was going to be chopped at, and it, in turn, agreed to be a little more tolerant of starched collars. I am going to bed.
1: Oh, no. You are coming.
2: You know, with one swift gesture, you have given me 6 good reasons why I should go with you. Or does that revolver hold 8 bullets?

0: You sure this is a home?
1: Oh, yes. Home of my employer, Mr. Orlando Button.
0: Add a couple of ticket windows, scatter around a few timetables, and could easily pass for the home of the super chief.
1: Employer awaits you in the study, Mr. Tempera. You come this way, please.
0: Yes. Now, look, would it be too much to ask you to stop waving that gun under my nose?
1: You come.
0: I come.
1: Now, you wait.
0: I wait.
1: Sir! Sir! Sir! Mr. Button, I have brought Mr. Tempera, sir.
2: Oh, yes, thank you, George. I must have dozed off. Mr. Tempera, it was good of you to come, but I...
0: Not half as good as it was of George to bring me. He is very persuasive.
2: Eh?
1: Mr. Tempera, say no come. I invite him at the point of a pistol. You no call him, sir.
2: No. I fell asleep. That will be all, George.
1: Yes, sir. Thank you. Yes, sir.
2: I'm sorry George had to resort to melodrama, Mr. Templar. Look, you'll forgive me, I'm sure. It's all a mistake.
0: What's all a mistake?
2: This incident. I never should have sent for you. My nerves. I'm a victim of my own imagination.
0: Remarkable.
2: Eh?
0: Here you are trembling, yet scarcely 2 minutes ago, according to you, you were in your study there napping.
2: But what...
0: There's fear in that trembling, Mr. Button, and on your face, too. You're scared witless. Scared people don't doze.
2: Please, I beg of you, go at once. Forget that you've been here.
0: That was a long ride across town with your chauffeur's gun in my ribs, sir. Long and unpleasant.
2: But I didn't tell George to use a gun.
0: We can talk in your study.
2: No, you mustn't go in there, you...
1: Oh!
2: You shouldn't have done that. I tried to keep him out of here. I knew you didn't want him to see the... Why are you pointing that gun at me? What are you going to do?
1: Mr. Tempera. Mr. Tempera. Oh, Mr. Tempera. Here, I am giving you brandy.
0: Oh, that's good brandy. Wake me up some more.
1: You are to be all right, sir?
0: As soon as the canaries stop holding choir practice in my head.
1: Oh, so sorry. I give too much brandy.
0: Where's Mr. Button?
1: He gone.
0: Gone where?
1: Oh, no, Seagull. I go to room. Time passes. I think maybe now employee want me to drive you home again. I come here to study, finding you on floor. Employer gone, pictures gone.
0: Pictures? What pictures?
1: One that arrived today. Sailor bring crate.
0: Oh, well, what sort of pictures were they?
1: Where the... Western picture, same Western man. Look all right to me. But they make Mr. Button very angry.
0: Oh, and then he told you to fetch me?
1: Oh, no, not right away. Shorter time later. After phone call.
0: Phone call?
1: Employer call number. Speak. You get information, write something on a paper pad. Then send me get you.
0: The pad? Where is it?
1: On the desk. Here. I give it to you.
0: Oh, thank you. Nothing on it.
1: Maybe he tear writing page off.
0: George, look, take your finger and dip it in the fireplace for me, will you?
1: Dip it? Oh, too much brandy, too much.
0: Go on now. Please, do as I say. Get some ashes on your hand.
1: Ashes?
0: Yes, in the fireplace.
1: Oh, yes, sir. Oh, ashes. Fingers are all properly dirty with ashes?
0: Now rub it on this page of the pad, Lightly, gently.
1: Here, got enough. Magic.
0: Western magic, known only to those few hardy adventurers who have dared to visit the forbidden city of Brooklyn.
1: What will the coming forth on a pad?
0: A picture of Anime Wong.
1: Holy mackerel.
0: Here, look now, rub the ashes in a little harder, There, that's it.
1: But is the words? No, Pikachu. Words that were on former page torn off.
0: If Mr. Motto should ever need an assistant. That's enough now. Look, give it to me. S-T-I... Stiano. You know Mr. Stiano, George?
1: Not knowing so.
0: Stiano. S-S-T-U... No, Tuscany. The S.S. Tuscany.
1: Oh, sounding like steamboat.
0: Second thought, maybe Mr. Motto ought to be your assistant. Goodbye, George.
1: Oh, you go.
0: I go.
1: I come.
0: You stay.
1: You go find employer?
0: Yeah.
1: Why?
0: Look, I like you, George. That's why. I don't want you to lose your job, so I...
1: Oh.
0: That's a funny place to put a chair.
1: Your chair belong over here. Oh, Mr. Tempera, You say I am to losing job? Why?
0: We have a quaint saying in this country, George. Chauffeur lose job if employer lose life.

0: Who's that on deck? Who is it? Speak up.
1: It's me, if that means anything.
2: Muller, huh? Hey, you're late. I expected you. Hey, what is this?
3: You ain't Muller.
1: Name's Templar.
2: All right, so the name's Templar. What are you doing aboard my ship?
1: Looking.
2: You a customs man?
1: You the captain?
2: Third officer. Captain went ashore. I'm in charge. Look, fella, you boys from customs already went over this vessel 3 times since we docked this morning.
1: 3 times, eh? It's the usual procedure, isn't it?
2: 3 times as usual, and each time so thorough the ship is practically dismantled? What goes, pal?
1: Hey, you tell me.
2: I don't know what you boys are looking for, mister, but I'll tell you here now, it ain't on board the Tuscany. This here's an honest ship.
1: Yeah, and I'm the captain of the Pinafore. You got a man named Stiano on board?
2: Look, mister, Stiano's a good guy. One of the best men on this ship. He works hard, no complaints. He's loyal, efficient, a good all-around man. That's Stiano.
1: Oh, you know him pretty well.
2: Know him? I'm him.
1: Well, I'm glad to meet a good, loyal, efficient, uncomplaining, all-around man. You know a man named Button?
2: No. You say Button?
1: Button, like in what one is sometimes told to do with one's lip. Button.
2: Like in Button Galleries, Button?
1: Yeah.
2: I know about his art gallery, that's all.
1: Oh, what about it?
2: We hauled cargo from this voyage. A crate we picked up in Genoa. That's in Italy.
1: Yeah, a crate filled with paintings, valuable and rare.
2: Yeah, I seen them paintings. If they're valuable, then we're both the captain of the Pinafore.
1: Oh, bad, eh?
2: All I can say is phooey. What smog fails to do to the human eye looking at these pictures does.
1: How many?
2: 7.
1: Huh. They were sent ashore?
2: Yeah. Look, all I know is we're loading cargo in Genoa. A guy comes on with this here crate. He gives me a song and dance about taking extra special care of this valuable art so it don't get banged around like cargo sometimes does.
1: That's all he asked of you.
2: That, and also to deliver it after it cleared through customs.
1: Deliver it? Where?
2: To the guy it's consigned to, Dr. Webber, the Button Art Galleries. To nobody else, he says, just this here Dr. Webber, and I shall be handsomely rewarded.
1: Well, where are you?
2: I'll let you know when Miller gets back. Hope he found the art gallery still open.
1: Well, I'll tell you right now, he didn't.
2: No? Then what did he do with...
1: I'm inclined to think he brought it to the one man he shouldn't have brought it to, Orlando Button.
2: Oh, and this guy in Italy says, make sure nobody gets it but this Dr. Webber. How about that for luck? A lousy mistake is going to cost me my handsome reward.
1: You're getting it light, pal. That same mistake may cost Mr. Button his life.
4: Hello,
1: Saint. Quesa.
4: Yeah. I want to make sure it was you who just come off the ship. I'm kind of glad it's you, sucker.
1: Yeah, you know, I'm kind of glad to see you.
4: Hey, let's
1: see how good you are without the gun, you sucker.
4: Saint.
1: Don't worry about it. When I finish tearing it off, I promise you I'll give it back to you.
4: My arm. Please.
1: Come on now. What ill wind brought you out of retirement, Kasek?
4: No temper in my kind of work. When a guy says he's retired, he's either trying to kid the cops or kid himself.
1: You mean there's always another hoodlum who'd force you back into it, eh? Now, let's have some talk, Kasek.
4: Let go down first.
1: Let loose the talk first.
4: I got nothing.
1: I'll loosen your tongue with a little history. When I first knew you, you worked for Scarelli as his trigger. Till he was deported a couple of years back.
4: My, but you're full of news. What do you want from me, Saint?
1: Who hired you to squeeze the trigger on me?
4: Nobody has to hire me to gun you down, Saint. With me, that's the labor of love. I... Oh, my arm, you break!
2: Turn him loose.
1: Hey, Kasek, either there's someone behind you, you've developed a decided talent for ventriloquism.
5: He's no ventriloquist, and I'm no dummy.
1: Who are you?
5: I'm just a man with a gun, and the gun is in your back. Turn him loose.
1: He's loose.
4: Oh, pal, you sure came along when I most
5: needed.
4: Huh?
5: The boss wants you. Get right over there.
4: Oh, you gonna handle the sucker?
5: I'll handle him. You beat it.
4: Okay, pal. Okay.
5: All right, turn around, Templar. Carefully, very carefully. Good. You did that very nicely.
1: Yeah, I've been taking dancing lessons.
5: It's too bad someone doesn't sell lessons in how to mind one's own business. From now on, you're keeping your nose out of this affair. It doesn't concern you. Clear?
1: Like tapioca. Yeah, I guess. get shanghaied by a fast-drawing Oriental with a gun. I get my skull bashed so hard my brains are threatening to move out of the neighborhood. I get very sincerely menaced by a beady-eyed bandit with intent to kill, and now you come along and tell me this affair doesn't concern me?
5: All this really happened?
1: If I were dreaming, it wouldn't be about those kind of things.
5: Okay. So what's the angle to all this mishmash?
1: I can only make wild guesses. None of my ideas have had their final fittings yet. So suppose you tell me, what angle are you wearing today?
5: Like I told you, Saint, me, I'm just a man with a gun.
1: Yeah, so you said. And, the paintings?
5: Paintings?
1: Yeah, the paintings, 7 in number, that arrived today from Italy for the Button Galleries.
5: Now I'm dreaming. You mean you're chasing paintings?
1: You mean you're not chasing paintings?
5: Friend, either you're deliberately throwing me a curve or we're not even playing in the same ball game. Now I'm not chasing paintings. What I'm chasing is just a little more dangerous.
1: You wouldn't say that if you were wearing my aching head.
5: I'll be seeing you, art lover.
1: Yeah, it's inevitable. And if you should run across an old party named Orlando Button before I do, will you please do something to help him stay alive?
5: Now, this is the last pipe dream I'll listen to. Why can't this old party manage to stay alive on his own efforts?
1: This is one of the wild guesses I was telling you about. The last time I saw Button, he was a very frightened man. The kind of fright that only comes to a man who expects he's going to be killed.
5: If I see him, I'll do what I can to stop him from being afraid.
1: And that statement can be taken two ways. And in the light of the fact that it was pronounced by a fellow who hobnobs with Killer Kasach...
5: Goodbye, Saint. And if I were you, I'd worry about trying to keep myself alive.

0: Good morning.
1: I believe the door is plainly marked private, isn't it?
0: One finds it difficult to believe all one reads these days. You know, it's nice.
1: What's nice?
0: That they don't hang all the works of art in this gallery on the walls. Some of it sits in a low-cut dress behind a sign that says assistant to the director.
1: You wish to see someone?
0: Actually, my wish is to remain here with you, but I'd never get to see Dr. Weber that way.
1: You have an appointment with Dr. Weber?
0: No.
1: Well, I'm afraid he can't see you then. He's very busy.
0: And then I'll see Mr. Button.
1: Mr. Button?
0: This is the Button Art Galleries, isn't it?
1: You will have to make an appointment with Mr. Button at his home. He rarely comes down to the galleries anymore.
0: And then I'll see Dr. Weber after all.
1: You not only find it difficult to believe all you read, but all you hear as well. Dr. Weber never sees anyone without an...
2: Oh, it is you, Mr. Tempora.
0: Oh, hello, George.
2: You find employer?
0: No, George.
1: Gentleman is a friend of yours, George?
2: Oh, very good friend. Mr. Simon Tempora, the saint, greater detective, makes words appear on paper with ashes. Very clever.
0: Oh, it's nothing really, George.
1: A detective? Something wrong?
2: Employer missing, Miss Arthur.
1: What?
2: Oh, he's mysterious. Crate come last night by sailor. Employer and I, we open. Employer get angry like it praises. Send me quick to drugstore. Then I come back.
0: He sent you to the drugstore?
1: Huh. Look here, what's this all about?
0: About a crate of paintings from Genoa for Dr. Weber.
1: Paintings? We weren't expecting anything from Italy.
0: Perhaps Dr. Weber was.
1: I most certainly would have known if the director was expecting a shipment. And what's all this about Mr. Button? I wish you'd explain...
0: Let's go see Dr. Weber, Maybe he likes mystery stories, too.
1: Very well, Mr. Templer. This way.
0: Thank you.
2: Oh, Miss Arthur, I go Paris car now, yes?
1: My car? Oh, no, George, you don't have to.
2: What is a Wednesday? Paris your car, each Wednesday. That is why I come here.
1: Well, you can pass it by this week, George. I haven't used my car much since the last time you gave it a bath and a polish.
2: Okay, very well. I skip this week.
1: Through this door, Mr. Templer.
3: Oh, Lola, I'd like you to catalog that new... Oh, we have a visitor.
1: This is Simon Templer, Dr. Weber.
3: How do you do?
0: How do you do, sir?
1: Seems we have a mystery on our hands, Doctor.
3: A mystery? Splendid. It was beginning to get a trifle dull around here. Oh, won't you sit down, please?
0: Thank you.
3: There's nothing like a little mystery to brighten things up a bit, is there?
0: Especially if you're one of those people who enjoys going to funerals, Doctor.
3: Someone is...
0: And let's just say that someone, when last seen, was terrified. And let's also say that that someone hasn't been seen since.
3: But who?
1: Mr. Button. According to George, he's been missing since last night.
3: I see. Mr. Templer, am I to understand that just because Mr. Button wasn't home last night, you are assuming that he's been murdered?
0: Well, that is more or less the condensed version, yes.
3: I believe the little verse goes like this. Don't make tragedies out of trifles. Don't shoot butterflies with rifles.
0: It's just as foolish to make a trifle out of what might well be a tragedy. Perhaps I should give you the full-length version now, huh?
3: Perhaps you should, Mr. Templer.
0: A freighter arrived from Italy yesterday, the Tuscany from Genoa. It carried a small crate consigned to you, Dr. Weber, at the gallery here.
3: But I received no crate. What was
0: paintings,
3: in it?
0: Paintings, Doctor. And from what Stiano tells me, extremely bad paintings. But where are they, Doctor? Let's let these pictures speak for themselves.
3: Where are they? I never heard of them until this moment. I wasn't even in town yesterday.
0: You weren't?
3: I was in Chicago, attending a fraternity convention.
1: There was no crate of paintings delivered here to the gallery yesterday, Mr. Templer, I assure you.
0: Oh, they weren't delivered to the gallery, Miss Arthur. The seaman who carried the crate in Stiano's place found the gallery closed when he arrived, so he did the next best thing, he thought.
1: The next best thing?
0: Yes, he had no way of knowing, of course, that old Mr. Button had more or less retired from business, leaving Dr. Weber in charge of his gallery. And so rather than lug the crate all the way back to the ship, he brought it over to the Button residence.
3: Well?
0: Well, Mr. Button opened the thing up, curious to see what sort of stuff his gallery was buying these days, I suppose, and probably wished he was dead. I'm afraid his wish was granted all too soon.
1: But why would anyone take the trouble to ship us bad paintings?
0: That's what I wondered for a while, too. And that's what Button must have wondered, but not for long. He tumbled onto it practically at once.
3: Onto what, Mr. Templer?
0: You're aware, of course, of the National Treasures Act, or whatever they call it in Italy, which prevents the export of great Italian works of art?
3: Of course we're aware of it. The Italian government has had it in force for years. They're perfectly right in not wanting their great works of art scattered throughout the world when it rightfully belongs in Italy.
1: But I still don't understand.
0: The seven paintings were overpaintings.
3: Overpainting?
0: Surely you've heard of the technique of painting over an oil painting with gouache, with a water-soluble paint? On the surface, these pictures look like something not even a lumber company calendar would be caught dead with. Underneath, as Mr. Button found when George came back from the drugstore with materials to remove the paint, they found masterpieces by master artists of the Renaissance.
4: What?
1: You're sure?
0: Yes, I'm sure. Several dozen of Italy's treasures have been missing ever since the war. The customs men tell me the Italian government had a tip that some had recently been shipped to New York. How or on what ship, no one knew.
3: But, Mr. Button, what did he do when he...
0: Well, being an honest man with a reputation of many years as a reputable art dealer, he was shocked. He sent his chauffeur to fetch me. When I got there, he told me he'd changed his mind. I can assume that Button had his mind changed for him at the point of a gun.
5: Speaking of points of guns, what do you think of the point of this one?
0: Hello, Kasek. How's your arm?
5: It's sore, Saint. Very sore. But not as sore as your head is going to be when I throw some lead in it.
3: What is this?
5: That's exactly what the boss wants to know. What is this? Okay, boss, you come in now.
6: Hello, Saint.
0: Scarelli.
6: You got a good memory for faces, Saint. It's been a lot of years.
0: Who could ever forget a face like yours, Scarelli, if could win an ugly contest anywhere?
6: The way this guy talks, Kasek, a guy would think you're holding an invisible gun.
5: Doesn't make any difference that he can't see it, boss. He'll feel it as good as anybody.
3: I demand to know the meaning of this intrusion.
6: You're in charge of this joint.
3: I am Dr. Weber, the director.
6: And the den?
3: Miss Arthur is my assistant.
6: You do all right by yourself, Fatso. Maybe after we knock off the Saint and Fatso here, we'll keep her around a little, eh, Kasek?
5: You're the boss.
0: What brings you back to this country, Scarelli? The crime wave became just a ripple when you were deported.
6: I'm moving back in, Saint. Bigger than ever. But first, I got to clear something up.
0: Huh? What sort of something?
6: Except for you people and a few of my boys, nobody knows Scarelli smuggled himself back in on the Tuscany. You people ain't going to be around long enough to tell a fly about it. So I want to know something.
0: Oh, why don't you try asking?
6: I am asking. I have Kasek here watching that ship day and night to see if anyone is wise to anything. To see if the federal guys are maybe heard I come in on her and are retracing.
0: And they are, huh?
6: That's what you're going to tell me, Saint. Kasek tells me he sees you snooping aboard the Tuscany. He sees lots of other guys, too. Guys with that cop look about them.
0: Well, they are a kind of cop at that, Scarelli.
6: They know Scarelli was smuggled in on that boat? They looking for me, Saint?
0: Well, these particular cops are customs inspectors, Scarelli. They're looking for pictures.
6: Huh? Pictures?
0: Yeah, painting.
6: Oh. Well, that's good news. You hear that, Kasek? They're not looking for Scarelli. They don't know I'm back yet.
5: Let's get rid of these suckers, then, boss. They got mouths.
6: Yeah. Start operating, Kasek. You're the doctor.
5: Save the Saint for last.
3: All right, drop it, Kasek.
7: Yes, I got it.
3: I said drop it.
7: All right. All right.
8: Everybody all right?
0: Who are you, Dick Tracy?
8: I've already told you, Templar. I'm just a man with a gun.
0: That gun wouldn't happen to be federal property, would it?
8: It would. And now you're going to ask how come a federal agent lets a mug like Kasek loose after he's been shooting his gun off at a private citizen.
0: Yeah, I know how come. If I'd gone through with my intention of breaking off Mr. Kazak's arm, he'd have led you to a hospital instead of where you wanted him to lead you, huh? To Scarelli.
8: Right, Mr. Templar. Come on, boys.
6: Don't push
8: me. Let's get away from this smart guy and be careful with those hands.
0: Now, what was it you were saying before about things getting a trifle dull around here, Dr. Weber?
3: This is a rather unusual morning, Mr. Templar.
0: And the crime wave in your office isn't over yet. We're back to playing button-button.
1: Mr. Templar, I'd prefer it, and so would Dr. Weber, if you put your cards on the table all at once instead of one at a time. You've had enough suspense for one morning. Are you accusing Dr. Weber of...
0: How tall are you, Doctor?
3: Well, I'm almost 6 feet.
0: And you, Miss Arthur?
1: Now, really, Mr. Templar, I...
0: How tall?
1: About 5 feet.
0: Doctor, you wouldn't ever wear high heels, would you? High heels that left an impression on the leather upholstery of a chair that had been moved alongside of a doorway.
3: I don't follow you.
0: Miss Arthur does. She anticipated my wish to go into Button's library last night. Naturally, that wouldn't do at all. The paintings were there, and a couple of them already had the overpaint removed. Correct, Miss Arthur?
1: You're insane.
0: That rap across the skull you gave me is probably what made me insane. Being a rather little girl for a headbanger, you needed height, huh? So just before I entered the library, where you'd had Button under a gun before my arrival, you moved a chair. So you had height, and so when I walked in, I went out.
1: Well, I suppose one should really humor him, Dr. Weber. And then what did I do, Mr. Templer?
0: You removed both the paintings and Mr. Button. You've probably killed Mr. Button somewhere along the line.
1: Of course, you can prove all this. You can tell me, or the police, shall we say, exactly where Mr. Button's body lies, where the paintings are, and...
0: Unfortunately, no.
1: Oh, then just as unfortunately, Mr. Templer, you have no case. Without the paintings found in my possession, without Mr. Button's body...
2: Pardon, interruption, please.
3: We're rather busy at the moment, George, please.
2: Oh, we'll not take a moment. Miss Arthur, you are to making a mistake.
1: Oh, please, George, we're having a conference. Would you mind leaving?
2: But, come all the way downtown to wash and polish car. You say car no dirty. Not need bath. Not need polish.
1: George, will you please go now?
2: But Miss is mistaken. Just see car in parking lot.
1: Some other time, George.
2: Car very dirty. Car need a wash, polish most fine. I go do so, yes?
1: No.
0: Of course you go do so, George. And while you're at it, take a look in the trunk compartment.
1: No.
2: Trunk compartment? What find in trunk compartment, Mr. Tempera?
0: Employer, George.
2: Oh, employer in trunk?
1: No, no. I didn't plan to kill him. I didn't plan to kill him.
2: I go look in that trunk compartment.
0: Never mind, George. Go call the police instead.
2: Oh, yes, Mr. Tempera. I go call.
0: And George.
2: Sir?
0: If Mr. Moto should ever need an assistant, I'll be very happy to give you a reference.

0: You have been listening to another transcribed adventure of The Saint, the Robin Hood of modern crime. Now here is our star, Vincent Price.
1: Ladies and gentlemen, in tonight's cast, you heard Mary Shipp as Lola and Charlie Lung as George. Ted DeCorsia was Scarelli, Larry Dobkin, Kazak. Fred Shields played Nash and Ted Osborne, Dr. Weber. Barney Phillips was Stiano. This is Vincent Price inviting you to join us again next week at the same time for another exciting adventure of The Saint. Good night.

0: This adventure of The Saint was written by Michael Cramoy. The Saint, based on characters created by Leslie Charteris, is produced by James L. Sapir and directed by Helen Mack. Vincent Price is soon to be seen co-starring with Errol Flynn and Michelin Prell in William Marshall's production of Bloodline. All you Saint fans will be glad to know that The Saint comic books are on sale at all newsstands. Three chimes mean good times on NBC. 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
9: All aboard for the transcribed premiere production, The Cruise of the Poll Parrot, that thrilling story of the sea and the adventurous days of whaling. If you'll remember, Johnny Robbins, asleep in Captain Dalton's cabin, was awakened by the strange chopping sound in the hole that we've heard of so much before. Deciding to investigate, Johnny steals from the cabin to the deck, where he meets Sue Grange, who is also unable to sleep. They overhear Red Mulhooly, the brutal sailor whom Captain Dalton struck when he was bullying Johnny, talking to another seaman and planning to revenge himself on the captain right away. They silently follow him down to the deck, back to the captain's cabin, intending to warn Captain Dalton before Red strikes. Meanwhile, Ezra Grange has also been awakened by the chopping sound, and he too has gone to the captain's cabin when he finds Sue missing from his cabin. There they all meet, and a terrific struggle ensues between Captain Dalton and Red Mulhooly. As today's adventure begins, we shall hear the outcome of the fight. It is now the next day, and Johnny and Sue are talking to the captain on the deck of the Poll Parrot.
10: Oh, Captain Dalton, I'm so glad that awful seaman didn't harm you last night.
11: I was very lucky, Miss Sue. I'm more obliged than I can ever tell that you and Johnny tracked him down and tried to warn me.
12: It's a good thing Mr. Grange was in your cabin and you were awake.
11: Aye, lad, it is that. If the two of us hadn't been there, I'd have had a stiff squall battling that hulk of a man. I could match him in a fair fight any time. But it's different when you're caught unawares at night.
12: But he had a knife. That made him all the more dangerous.
11: Aye, lad, that he had. But he wasn't so dangerous after we sunk a few blows below his chin. But enough of this. It's over and we're all safe, and we all may be thankful for our good fortune. And the red-headed seaman is getting his just desserts, too. You may lay to that.
10: What became of him, Captain Dalton?
11: He's been thrown in irons and sent below to the hold. He'll stay in the brig until our first port call, where we'll send him ashore to stay. That kind of a swab is not wanted on board the Poll Parrot.
12: Gee, Captain Dalton, You know just about what to do in every case, don't you?
11: Get along, lad. That's every skipper's duty, to know what to do at the proper time.
10: Oh, Johnny, where did Dick and his Paul Parrot go?
12: Gee, Sue, I don't know. I wanted to tell him all about last night.
11: I'll tell you where he is. He's below deck, tending to that swab, Red Mulhooly. Somebody has to take his grub to him, and old Dickon was ordered.
12: I wonder what he says when Dickon goes down there in that dark hole.
13: I never would have picked this job of me own choosing, you can lay to that. But somebody's got to carry a grub.
14: Ah, stow that, Dickon. I ain't asking for sympathy. But if I'd done in the captain, the whole story might have been different. But I didn't, so I gotta take me punishment. But strike my mizzen, I almost go mad sitting in this black, smelly hole all by myself. That's why I asked you to leave your parrot down here this morning. I thought he'd be better company than nothing.
8: Ah! 40 lashes for the lubber before the mast!
14: Ah, stow that gap.
13: Blow me down. I thought you wanted to hear him talk. That's why I left the bird down here this morning. What with you pleading and begging me to? Though it was against me better judgment, and now you tell me to stow it.
14: I wanted him here to talk to me and keep me company. But all these squawks is rubbish, like hang him from the foremast, lash him to the yardarm. 40 lashes for the lubber. You think I want to hear that? Sounds like he's promising them to me.
8: Boil him in blubber. In the try works with him.
14: And hear that? Hear that? That's why he goes on at me. I'd rather have the dead silence around me and the stern of the rats in the hole. Take him above.
13: Aye, and gladly. I was a fool to leave the bird down here all morning anyway. I can lay nothing good from you. Well, we won't be troubled with you much longer. You'll be dropped off at Rio. You'll be lucky you don't pay with your life in mutiny. May those irons you're wearing teach you a lesson. Come on, Paul Parrot. Come on, we're heading above. I must see the youngins and have them tell me all about the fight last night. I ain't heard it all firsthand yet.
12: Gee, then, Captain Dalton, you could have that man Red maybe hang for mutiny, couldn't you?
11: I could.

0: You could have that man red and maybe hang for mutiny, couldn't you?
1: I could. But I want no man's blood on my head. Even of a low shipworm like that. I'm putting him ashore at Rio. Well, Miss Sue and Johnny, lad, I must get aft. Get along with you.
2: Gee, I like Captain Dalton.
0: Me too. I never knew a man so strong as him before. Say, Sue, did you find out any more about that map Mr. Granger's got with my father's name on it?
2: No, I haven't. My brother never takes it out of his pocket anymore. Oh, look, here comes Dickens.
0: And Paul Parrott's on his shoulder.
3: Parrott's blows to starboard.
4: Ahoy there, mates. Hey, you ran into heavy squalls last night down on the captain's cabin.
0: Well, yes, we did, but we didn't really see much. It all happened in the dark, and since Mr. Grange had already awakened Captain Dalton, it only took a few seconds for the captain to knock Red Mulhooly down, even if Red did have a knife.
4: Ah, he's a brave and mighty man, the skipper, and you may lay to that.
2: Dickon, where had Paul Parrott been? I haven't seen him on deck all morning.
4: Well, mate, they threw Red and irons in hold, you know. When I went down there early this morning to fetch him his grub, he begged me to leave Paul Parrott with him to keep him company or he'd go mad.
0: And you let him?
4: Well, much as I hate the lubber, I just couldn't refuse him that. But a few moments ago, when I went below, he changed his mind. He said the bloomin' critter kept remarking unpleasant and disturbing things at him. So he wanted me to take him back on deck.
3: Ah, he's a bloomin' emerald shark, and you can lay to that.
4: Well, blow me down. Old Paul Parrott sure can tell a man by his rigging. He's a smart old bird. Picks up words just hearing them said once. And then he says them when you at least expect.
3: Ah, delay to that, Mr. Altesti. I'm with you.
4: There he goes again.
0: Wait. Did you hear what that bird said?
2: What?
0: He said, you can lay to that, Mr. Altesti. Where did he get that name?
2: Are you sure he said that?
0: He said it just as plain as...
3: I'm with you, Mr. Altesti. You can lay to that.
0: There. Hear him? Hear him?
4: Why, shiver me timbers. Where did he pick that up?
2: Why, Altesti is a Spaniard that Captain Dalton had so much trouble with before the cruise, isn't he?
0: Yes. He's the man that brought me on board the Paul Parrott and put me in that cask.
4: Blow me down. That's the swab the captain suspected of causing that chopper noise down in the hold, ain't it?
0: That's the one.
2: But, Johnny, if the parrot heard his name...
0: Then he must be aboard someplace.
2: That's what I think, too.
4: You're right, mates. The bird must have picked it up this morning when I left him down in the hold.
0: And that means Altesti was down there talking to Red.
4: Shiver me timbers. Let's find the skipper.
0: No, Dickon. There's no time to lose. The captain is aft with the officers, drilling the men to use the whaleboats. We'd better go down in the hold as quietly as we can. And maybe we can find out where Altesti is hiding.
2: Well, let's hurry.
4: I'll go with you. No, hold. I'd better not. You'll hear me old peg leg clumping down the stairs, and that'll warn him.
2: That's right, Dickon. We better go alone.
4: But it's dangerous, Miss Sue. You should have one of the men go below with you.
0: Well, we'll be real quiet, Dickon. The fewer of us there are, the less chance there is of Altesti hearing us if he's down there. We'll go below and hide behind the empty casks in the hold.
4: Well, mates, if you're set on it... But I'll stay right here at the head of the companionway. And if anything dangerous happens, just hail me. And I'll be done with half the crew in the time it takes a whale to hoist his flukes.
0: All right, Dickon. Come on, Sue. Real quietly.
2: All right. What part of the hold did Dickon say Red was in?
0: Dickon didn't say. But the captain says he was right four of the casks. That means just about amidships. Careful. These stairs creak.
2: I'll be careful.
0: Now we're on the main deck. Now, down to the hold.
2: Why, look, Johnny. If Red is in irons amidship in the hold, that would put him just about under our cabin.
0: That's right. And that would be just where you'd expect Altesti to be hiding. Because if Altesti made that chopping noise, that came right from under Mr. Granger's cabin. Remember?
2: Yes. Look, Johnny, we're almost there.
0: Yes. We can slip around behind that first stack of casks.
2: But where's Red?
0: He's around on the other side of those casks. Come on, real quick.
2: We made it.
0: And no sound. Come on. We'll creep through this little space here.
2: Oh, it's awfully small. We'll have to squeeze through.
0: It's the only way we can get through all these casks. Watch out, Sue. Don't push any of them. If one falls over, it'll make an awful racket.
2: Well, I'll try not to.
0: We're almost there. Listen.
2: Oh, it's voices.
0: Somebody's talking. And one of them must be that sailor, Red.
2: And the other must be the...
0: Shh! We've got to get closer. Real quiet now.
2: I'll try to. Oh, look out, Johnny.
0: What?
2: That cask ahead. It's shaking. It's going to fall.
0: Oh, gee. Oh. It'll tell them we're here. Oh, it's stopping.
2: Oh, it didn't fall after all.
0: That was awful close. We've got to be even more careful.
2: Oh, I thought sure that barrel would fall.
0: Come on.

0: We're almost there.
1: Well, they must be right past that next row of casks.
0: Yes. You can see right through here.
1: Who is it?
0: Sue! Look!
2: My good friend Red, if I loosen the chains, can you be sure you can start a mutiny?
3: Of course I can, Mr. Alteste. I told you this morning I was with you every knot of the way.
2: Ah, but if this is not true, if I loose you and then you tell the captain...
3: Blow me down, Mr. Alteste. I'd never do that. Sir, help me. I wouldn't cross
2: you. If you did, you might find a dirk between your ribs. Ah, but if you cannot start a mutiny among the men, you will be of no use to me.
0: That's the man. That's Alteste, all right.
1: But where did he come from? Where has he been hiding?
0: Look. See that opening in the planking over there?
1: Oh, yes. It's like a door.
0: That's where he's been hiding. There's a secret compartment in the side of the hull.
1: We better run back and tell the captain.
0: Right away, Sue. But wait. Listen a minute.
2: But this I tell you, my friend Red.
3: Yeah?
2: Whether it is through you or by some other way, before 8 bells this evening, I shall have that map of Senor Granger's, and it shall be I who am in command of this ship, and not that swine, Captain Dalton. Madre de Dios, I swear it. By 8 bells, I shall be in command.
4: So, Alteste has been on board the Paul Parrot all this time, hiding in a secret compartment. And what is his plot to free Red and start a mutiny? Will Johnny and Sue be able to tell the captain in time to stop this man's evil plans? And about that map, that's what Alteste wants, the map that Mr. Grange holds with Johnny's father's name on it. Will he get it? Only time will tell. Perhaps we'll find out real soon, so don't miss even one of these exciting adventures on the cruise of the Paul Parrot. Your Paul Parrot announcer is Dave Ward.
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0: every other penny that I love so well.
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0: Now, how goes it with the great Gildersleeve? Well, the old boy is fit to be tied. It's a long story. Maybe we'd better go back a couple of days to Washington's birthday. In honor of the father of his country, Gildersleeve permitted himself the luxury of sleeping a little late that day and breakfasting in his bathrobe. Then, having glanced through the paper and issued everyone their instructions for the day, he went up to the bathroom to shave. But do you think he could get in?
1: No.
0: No. Aunt Hattie Forrester was in there giving herself a shampoo with the reluctant assistance of Marjorie. You can imagine what went on with Gildersleeve.
1: Confound it, Leroy. The woman's been in there an hour. You hear me? I said she'd been in there an hour.
2: I heard you.
1: Well, answer then.
2: What do you want me to answer?
1: I don't know. Don't ask me foolish questions.
2: Okay.
1: And don't be sitting on the banisters.
2: Okay, okay.
1: What do you want to do, break your neck?
2: It's my neck.
1: If your neck is going to be broken, I'll break it.
2: Okay, gosh.
1: An hour and a half now.
3: Yes?
1: How much longer in there?
3: Just a few minutes, Throckmorton. She says just a few minutes, Uncle Morris.
1: A few minutes? She's been in there for 2 hours. I give up. Let's go downstairs, Leroy.
2: Okay, I'll beat you down, Unc.
1: Leroy, I told you to keep off those banisters.
4: You almost knocked this cup out of my hand, Leroy. That would have made a fine mess.
1: What do you got there, Bertie?
4: An egg.
1: Huh?
4: Miss Forrester sent me after it.
1: You tell her for me, Bertie. She can rub it in her hair.
4: I think that's what she's going to do with it.
1: What?
4: Yes, sir. First is go get me some olive oil. And then she wants some lemon juice. And now it's an egg. I don't know whether she's going to wash her hair or bake an omelet.
1: She's certainly giving herself the works.
4: All morning long, up and down, up and down, up and down. My knee's troubling me again, too.
1: No, Bertie.
4: I think maybe I better keep off it for a while. Maybe I'll go stay with my sister until...
1: Oh, now, Bertie, don't get excited. Miss Forrester won't be staying much longer.
4: That's what everybody keeps telling me, but every day seems like she's still here.
1: I know, but...
4: You know what I think, Mr. Gilsey? I think she's digging in.
1: She...
4: You can say that again.
1: Look, Bertie, be patient, will you? We'll get her out of here if we have to blast. But we got to be polite about it, so it'll take a little time.
4: I don't know if I got that much time.
5: Oh, Bertie! Oh, there you are. Have you got the egg?
4: Just coming with you, Miss Marjorie.
5: Well, hurry. Aunt Hattie's got her head in the basin. She'll drown.
1: Take your time, Bertie. How are things coming in there, Marjorie?
5: Don't ask me.
1: Bertie, wait.
4: Yes, sir?
1: See if you can't hurry things up there a little, will you? Stick with her. Don't leave till she's through.
4: I don't know what good that's going to do, Mr. Gilsey.
3: Bertie, for goodness sake.
5: Bertie!
4: Coming right up.
1: Well, maybe I won't shave it all today. I'll just give up, I think.
2: Say, Unc.
1: No, Leroy. What is it?
2: Can I go out now?
1: No, it's too slushy out.
2: My rubbers.
1: If you were too sick to go to school yesterday, you're much too sick to go out today.
2: But I feel fine now. Yesterday I had a sore throat.
1: We'll take no chances. You're staying indoors.
2: Oh, gosh. What is there to do?
1: Study your lessons if you have nothing else to do.
2: But this is a holiday. I'm not supposed to study.
1: It wouldn't do you any harm, my boy. Where do you think George Washington would have gotten if all he ever wanted to do was go outdoors?
2: I don't know. Outdoors, I guess. You...
1: How do you think Washington got to be president? He spent long hours every evening studying his books by the light of the fire, working out problems with charcoal on a shovel.
2: That wasn't Washington, that was Lincoln.
1: All right, he got to be president, didn't he?
2: Yep.
1: Very well. Don't bother me anymore, Leroy. I want to read the newspaper.
2: Unc.
1: Yes?
2: Just one question.
1: Well, what is it?
2: Now can I go out?
1: How can you ask that? We've just been through the whole thing.
2: Okay.
1: Find something to do, Leroy.
2: Okay. I still think you ought to let me go out, though. I'm liable to get into mischief.
1: You do, and you'll regret it.
2: I know, Unc. Can I use your typewriter?
1: Typewriter? Well, if you're very careful of it, my boy. Remember, it's not mine. It belongs to the water department.
2: Well, I'll be careful. I always am. Thanks, Unc.
1: Yes, yes. Don't disturb anything in my study.
2: You can't use Unc's typewriter, Marge. Unc said I could use it.
3: Who said I wanted to use it?
1: Well, my dear, don't tell me Hattie's finally... What's happened to your dress?
6: Oh, I got splashed. It'll dry out. But what a fuss. You'd think she was Hattie Lamar.
1: She's been at it for 3 hours. Didn't think she had that much hair.
6: You ought to see. She's got it all done up in curlers.
1: Curlers, Hattie? That's something new, isn't it?
6: Oh, that's not all. She asked me if I thought it would look too young if she wore a ribbon in it.
1: A ribbon?
6: Blue. She says it's Judge Hooker's favorite color.
1: You mean the judge... Oh, no. Not those two. Not those old goats.

0: not disturbing you, am I, Throckmorton?
1: No, Hattie. You go right ahead and play. I'll go in the den. I just pay the bills around here, that's all.
0: Well, if I'm disturbing...
1: No, no, not at all. I have some work to do anyway.
0: Well, if you're sure.
1: Man can't shave, can't read, can't do anything. Well, what are you two doing in here? Leroy, what are you typing?
2: Nothing, Unc. Nothing. I'm just practicing.
3: He's writing a letter to his girl.
2: I am not.
3: I saw it. It says, Dearest Beloved Angel.
2: Cut it out.
1: Let him alone, Marjorie. I told him he could use a typewriter. Don't worry, my boy. Nobody's going to look at it.
3: Want to sit here, Uncle Mort?
1: No, sit still, my dear. Just came in here to get away from what's going on in the next room. La da da. Dee do do. Dee dee dee da. Been playing that darn thing ever since lunch.
2: The way she plays it, she must have learned it from a hurdy-gurdy.
1: She'd only play it all the way through, but no.
2: That's as far as she knows it.
1: Wait, maybe she's quit. Thank goodness. Now maybe I can read my book in peace. I've been trying to read this book for 3 weeks, and I haven't yet got far enough into it to find out what it's all about.
3: What's the book?
1: Forever Amber.
2: There she goes.
1: Oh, my goodness.
2: Isn't it beautiful? Aunt Hattie's theme song. Can you imagine her and Judge Hooker making love, Marge? Oh, my darling. Oh, my beloved.
3: Leroy.
4: You're so beautiful, your face is like a lovely garbage can.
3: Leroy, get away.
4: Kiss me, beloved.
1: Leroy, stop that.
2: I was only kidding, Unc.
1: Well, it's not funny. In fact, it's very unkind. That's no way to talk about your Aunt Hattie. She's been very nice to you. You have no right to make fun of her. She may be a little odd in some ways. But who isn't? As a matter of fact, I'm very fond of your aunt. Or I would be if she'd stop playing that tune.

0: I'm just going to have to do something about this, that's all. This could end up in an axe murder. Hattie.
1: Yes, Throckmorton.
0: Sorry to interrupt, Hattie, but do you know any tunes besides To a Wild Rose?
1: Well, To a Wild Rose is my favorite. Isn't it yours?
0: Well, it's not my favorite.
1: You know, it's funny. It's Judge Hooker's favorite, too. Isn't that a coincidence? That's just one of the things we found we had in common. Perhaps it's because we both love roses so.
0: The judge loves roses?
1: Oh, he's a great rose fancier. He tells me he has a whole garden full of roses, very fine ones. But his pride and joy is a Mrs. Warren G. Harding. And guess what?
0: What?
1: He's promised that I shall have the first rose that blooms on it this year.
0: But Hattie, roses don't bloom till June.
1: When you want something very much, Throckmorton, you don't mind waiting for it.
0: February, March, April, May, June. I'll kill that hooker. Rose fancier. Why, the old goat, he gets hay fever every time he gets near one.
2: 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Now let's get back to our friend Gildersleeve and his problems. Fearing that Aunt Hattie's infatuation with Judge Hooker may keep her around indefinitely, he decides to take action. Accordingly, we find him entering Judge Hooker's office, where the judge is sitting at a desk piled high with books and papers.
0: Come on, Horace.
3: I'll be with you in just a second, Gildy. Kinney versus Koopman, 116 Alabama, 310, 1896. Now, what can I do for you?
0: You can drop your legal bedside manner for one thing, Judge. I'm not here for a consultation.
3: Oh? Well, I'm pretty busy right now. There's a brief I got to get ready before Monday, so if you've just come in to pass the time...
0: I haven't. I've come to ask you a very important personal question.
3: All right, fire away.
0: What are your intentions regarding my sister-in-law?
3: What the dickens are you talking about?
0: Oh, so that's your line, innocence. Well, let me tell you something, you old goat. If you... You might at least have the courtesy to offer me a chair.
3: Sit down, Gildy, sit down. Make yourself comfortable.
0: Thank you. Now, I have reason to believe that you've been tampering with the affections of Hattie Forrester, so don't try to deny it.
3: Now, Gildy, I've only seen her three times. She's a fine cribbage player.
0: That has nothing to do with it. Ever since the first time you saw her, she's been mooning around the house like a lovesick schoolgirl.
3: Well, I always did have a way with the women.
0: Have you been making love to her?
3: Why, no, Gildy. I don't believe so.
0: What do you mean by that?
3: Well, Hattie's a woman. I find her company very pleasant. If she finds me attractive, can I help it?
0: Attractive? She never could have found you attractive unless you'd gone out of your way to make an impression. What'd you do, show her your elk's tooth?
3: Now, Gildy...
0: I bet you told her about the time you stole the clapper out of the chapel bell at college.
3: Well, I may have referred to the incident.
0: I bet you told her about the time you shot a hole-in-one on that miniature golf course.
3: I might have referred...
0: Yeah, and the time you held four kings against four jacks and won $1.20. Own up now, didn't you?
3: Well, you can't expect me to remember every detail of our conversation. We discussed a variety of subjects. We talked about books we'd read, movies we'd seen, music we both liked.
0: Music? Ah, To a Wild Rose. Did you mention that?
3: I may have. It's one of my favorite compositions in the modern school.
0: You...
3: Why?
0: Hattie has been playing the darn piece ever since. I'll tell you something else, Judge Eve. When she plays it, she hears wedding bells and smells orange blossoms.
3: Wedding bells? Gildy, I give you my word, I never said or done anything along that line.
4: You always did have a way with women, Judge.
3: Oh, now, Throckmorton, let's be serious.
0: I am serious.
4: This brings me back to my original question. What are your intentions?
3: My intentions are honorable, but vague.
4: All right, Horace, then you'll have to tell her so.
3: What?
4: It's the only decent thing to do. You go to Hattie and say, Hattie, I don't want you to be under any misapprehensions. I have no intention of marrying you.
3: Oh, I can't say that to her.
4: Why not? Isn't it the truth?
3: Well, that's neither here nor there. Nobody but a boor would say it.
4: That's ridiculous. I'll say it. I'll tell her you've been simply trifling with her. That she'd better forget all about you.
3: Why, you wouldn't dare.
4: I'll tell her. Better a short, sharp break than lingering heartache. And then perhaps a change of scene.
3: Gildersleeve, if you slander my name to your sister-in-law, I'll sue you.
4: Nothing slanderous, Judge. Only the next time you see her, duck.

0: Oh, there you are.
1: Oh, good evening, Throckmorton. Do you notice anything different about me?
0: No, why? Something the matter?
1: I fixed my hair a new way. Do you like it?
0: Oh, great. Hattie, wonder if I could talk to you for a minute about something quite important.
1: Why, surely, Throckmorton.
0: Sit over here. Saw Judge Hooker this afternoon.
1: Really?
0: Yeah.
1: Did he say anything about me?
0: Well, yes. As a matter of fact, you were all we talked about.
1: Well, they say your ears are supposed to burn, but I never noticed anything.
0: Judge Hooker told me something. I have a sort of a message for you.
1: My. Well, what is it?
0: Nothing.
1: But, Throckmorton, you've got me all curious.
0: Well, it wasn't exactly a message, Hattie. It was, the judge has been a bachelor a long time, Hattie.
1: I know, the poor man.
0: I've noticed these last few days that, you seem to be thinking about the judge quite a lot.
1: Oh, I don't know what you mean.
0: Now, Hattie.
1: Well, I will admit we have many things in common. We like so many of the same books, and we're both interested in flowers, roses, and so on.
0: Look, Hattie, if you're thinking of Judge Hooker as a rose, you should understand he's definitely a rambler.
1: A rambler?
0: Yeah. He's quite a ladies' man. He's been a ladies' man for years. But he's still a bachelor.
1: Throckmorton, would you mind telling me what it is you're trying to say?
0: Well,
2: hi, Aunt Hattie. Seen the evening paper?
1: No, I haven't, Leroy.
2: I bet Marge has it. Oh, well, she'll bring it down in a minute.
0: Leroy.
2: Say, did you fix your hair a new way, Aunt Hattie? You look super.
1: Thank you, Leroy.
0: Leroy, your Aunt Hattie and I are talking about something that, suppose you run upstairs till supper.
2: Oh, for goodness sake. Just wait till I get some kids of my own. Boy, will I push them around.
0: Run along, my boy.
2: Oh, gee whiz.
1: Well?
0: Oh. Well, there's no use beating around the bush, Hattie. Judge Hooker is an old friend of mine, Hattie. But where women are concerned, he's no good. He's a Lothario. He's a Casanova.
1: Oh, Throckmorton, it doesn't matter to me what Horace may have been in the past. I dare say he's known plenty of women. But if you think I'm going to condemn him to a life of loneliness just because he's never happened to find the right person, you've got another thing coming.
0: Hattie, you think Horace is in love with you?
1: I didn't say that, although I may have reason to think so.
0: You're barking up the wrong tree.
1: What do you mean?
0: Believe me, Hattie, when Horace looks at you, he's only thinking of one thing, cribbage.
1: Throckmorton,
0: I'll get him out of your mind, for heaven's sake.
1: Oh, I'll do nothing of the kind. I happen to know he thinks differently about me.
0: What makes you think so?
1: Well, I have my reasons.
0: Listen, Hattie, I've talked back to the judge.
1: Well, I've got a letter from him, and if you'd like to see it, here it is.
0: Letter? What does he say, Hattie?
1: He says, dearest beloved angel, I love thee every hour, every minute, and every second. And he signs it, your wild rose.
0: Wait.
1: Throckmorton, someday Horace will have the courage to say that to me, face to face.
0: Hattie, is the letter typewritten?
1: Why, yes.

0: Thank you, Mr. Clayton.
1: Ladies and gentlemen, all of us must remember to write to the men who are doing our fighting for us. Nothing means more to the servicemen than letters from home. And short, frequent letters are better than occasional long ones. Write about the little day-to-day things. Fresh, intimate news is the best kind. And remember to use V-mail when you write. V-mail is inexpensive. You can buy the forms anywhere. And it flies overseas for only 3 cents postage. And most important of all, V-mail saves precious cargo space that's needed to send the troops food and ammunition. High Army and Navy officials agree that mail from home is one of the most important factors in maintaining morale. Certainly, it's little enough for us to do. Good night, everybody.
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0: honeys.
1: Yes, boys and girls, it's Comic Weekly time. And here I come right into your house to bring a little fun and happiness. Right out of the pages of Puck the Comic Weekly, straight into your living room, your friend, the Comic Weekly Man. The jolly Comic Weekly Man. Hello, hello, hello, hello.
2: Hello, hello, hello, hello.
1: Little Miss Honey, how are you today?
2: I've got a riddle.
1: Oh, jolly, jump up. Ask it to me.
2: Ready?
1: Ready?
2: Ready? Add 10 to nothing, and what animal does it make?
1: Add 10 to nothing, and what animal does it make?
2: That's right.
1: It has to do with numbers.
2: Yep.
1: Is it a zebra?
2: No.
1: Is it a... Oh, I give up. This is too hard. What kind of an animal can you make when you add 10 to nothing?
2: Ox.
1: Ox?
2: Yes. Oh is nothing, yes?
1: Yes.
2: And 10 you make with the Roman numeral X, right?
1: Yes.
2: And OX equals ox.
1: Oh, yes. Ox. A Roman ox. Yes, very good.
2: So you see?
1: I certainly do see.
2: Now can we please read the comic?
1: Puck the Comic Weekly? Very well, I'll read that in just a moment. But before I do, let's listen to this nice man. Now here we go with Puck the Comic Weekly. And on the first page, bringing up Father.
2: Magic words for the music, please.
1: Very well, my lady. A rig-a-doon-a-doon-a-rig. Let's have a merry Irish jig. Maggie has ordered the butler to pack some things in a barrel. And she's told him to set it on the front porch so that it can be picked up. Last picture, top row, Jiggs comes home. There stands the barrel waiting for the express company men to pick it up. But Maggie hasn't told this to Jiggs. Jiggs exclaims,
3: Well, well, look at this. Someone sent us a gift.
1: And first picture, second row, Jiggs is rolling the barrel into the house again.
3: Oh, I love surprises. I can't wait to see what's inside.
1: A moment later, the express truck pulls up. Two men get out.
4: Well, this is a number, all right, but where's the barrel?
5: You know, every time you say barrel, I get thirsty.
4: Yeah, me too. Well, if there ain't no barrel here, ain't no sense standing around on a dry porch.
1: And inside the house, Jiggs is prying the barrel open, and he's having a tough time of it.
3: By comparison, a bank vault is easier to open than this barrel.
1: And then last picture, second row.
3: I think it's open now.
1: Second picture, bottom row. Maggie comes in the house. She sees Jig's head just in the barrel, tossing out big bunches of hay. She hears him say,
3: Judging from all the hay, there must be a horse in here somewhere. I think I hear someone coming in.
1: And then...
3: Hey! It's the Mohammedans! They've overrun us!
1: That last picture. Jiggs is sitting in the doctor's office, his hands bandaged up, his eye black, adhesive tape all over his face and head, and he's telling the doctor...
3: It must have been Maggie, Doc. But both she and the barrel were gone when I came to.
2: Oh, poor Jiggs. That wasn't a very pleasant surprise.
1: No, not what he expected.
2: No. I wonder what was in that barrel.
1: I do, too. Whatever it was, you can bet it was all broken to pieces by terrible-tempered Maggie.
2: Yes, by terrible-tempered Maggie.
1: Yeah. Well, now...
2: Now can we read Roy Rogers? Because he's starting a new story this week.
1: Oh, that's right, he is. So let's turn over the page and go past Little Iodine and Prince Val on page 3. Turn over page 3. Go past Snuffy Smith on page 4. Turn over page 5. Go past Buzz Sawyer on page 6. And there on page 7 is Roy Rogers.
2: Remember last week, Roy came to a place where he found a mechanical man hanging from a tree.
1: That's right. It was a mechanical cowboy. It had arms and legs and spurs on the feet.
2: And a metal chest and a metal head, and it was busted. I wonder what this is all about.
1: Well, let's read. Maybe we can find out. Here we go with Roy Rogers, King of the Cowboys.
4: A yip-i-yo, now here we go with Rory and Trigger. A yip-i-yo!
1: Roy is examining the mechanical man that's hanging from the tree. He hears hoofbeats. Third picture top row, an old friend gallops up.
4: Hey, Cube Root!
0: Hello, Roy!
4: Well, I should have figured you and your slide rule weren't far away. Hey, is this another of your inventions?
0: Only the remains, Roy. Had an unhappy experience with Bronco William.
1: Cube shakes his head sadly, and he dismounts. Last picture, top row.
0: That's a wonderful idea. A mechanical man for breaking wild Broncos. But alas, something went wrong. He was unseated by one of your untamed man-killers.
1: Roy laughs and lifts the mechanical man in the saddle.
4: Well, come on, let's get back to the ranch. Let's go, Cube.
1: Second picture, bottom row, Roy and Cube arrive in an old barn that Roy has rented to Cube, and which Cube has made into a complete laboratory for his experiments.
0: Come on in, Roy. My mechanical Bronco Buster failed me, but I've just completed a new invention which will positively amaze you.
4: Well, I try to bear up, Cube.
1: They walk into the laboratory. In the shadow, a gunman with a handkerchief drawn over his face stands watching them. Cube leads Roy to a workbench where a kettle stands in a small stove.
4: Phew! What in thunder are you brewing? It smells so bad.
0: Oh, that's my newest brainchild, Roy. A noiseless explosive that works. I call it QTNT.
1: Then suddenly, last picture, the masked man is behind them.
6: I'll take some of that stuff. Right now.
2: Once with noiseless explosives.
1: So do I.
2: Why, he could rob a bank with that, and no one could ever hear him because there would be no explosion when he blew open the safe.
1: Yes, well, this is an unexpected turn.
2: Yes.
1: Now, we'll find out more about this next week. But now look below, Roy Rogers. There's Walt Disney's Sword and the Rose.
2: Oh, yes, I love this story because it's in the early days of England when men were knights.
1: Yes, and one of the bravest of these knights, a man named Charles Brandon, was in love with the Princess Mary.
2: And you remember, the Duke of Buckingham had tried to kill Charles Brandon so he could marry the princess himself.
1: But last week, Charles Brandon and his friend Sir Edwin Caskoden appeared out of nowhere. And they entered the little church where the Duke of Buckingham had taken the Princess Mary.
2: And Charles Brandon rescued the princess and held the sword at the Duke of Buckingham's throat while Sir Edwin tried to escape and take the princess away.
1: Yeah, you bet he did.
2: And now, I wonder what Brandon will do to the Duke. Kill him?
1: Well, let's read right now and find out. Here we go with the Sword and the Rose. It's merry, merry England when knighthood was in flower. Music to bewitch our story hour.

0: Sir Edwin and the rescued Mary gallop toward the harbor of Calais.
1: We must ride fast, milady. We have a small ship waiting to take you to England and safety.
0: Inside the rectory of the little church, Brandon holds Buckingham at sword's point to give the princess time to gain a good head start. Then Charles backs out the door.
1: Once I've seen my Lady Mary safe, I pledge we shall settle our score, noble Duke.
0: He locks the Duke in. He runs for his horse, leaps in the saddle, and gallops off.
1: Come on, run!
0: Short time later, second picture bottom row, Brandon has joined Caskoden and the Princess Mary at the seashore. They've left their horses above on the cliffs and are preparing to row out to the ship that's waiting to take them to England. And then they see a horse approaching.
1: It's Buckingham. He's found a path down the cliff.
0: Sir Edmund, look to my Lady Mary. I'll take care of him.
2: Charles, you must flee with us.
0: No, my lady. I gave my word I'd meet him once you were safe. And Brandon gives the boat a push, sending it out of reach. And then Buckingham gallops up and into the water. Before Brandon could reach for his sword, the savage Duke is upon him and swings at him before he can defend himself.
1: Fair pat for you, Brandon!
3: Oh, the princess and Sir Edwin are escaping, but what's happened to Charles Brandon?
0: The Duke swung at him with a sword before Brandon could turn around.
3: Look, Charles Brandon's falling into the water, and the Duke's riding right straight at him on that horse. Do you think you'll be killed?
0: Well, we'll find out about that next week. But now let's turn over to the last page of the first section. And look, here's Flash Gordon.
3: Oh, yes. And you remember, Flash Gordon has gone all by himself to a strange new planet to investigate.
0: And just as he landed on the planet, his mind blacked out.
3: Yes, he became subconscious.
0: Yes, and when he regained his consciousness, he found a kindly hermit, an old man, leaning over him.
3: And the hermit is very friendly. I wonder what Flash will learn from him about this strange planet.
0: Well, let's read and find out. Here we go with Flash Gordon. Rig-a-rig-a-doon-doon, Saskamatash. Let's have music for Heroic Flash. The hermit, a kindly man named Philo, has taken Flash to his own peaceful retreat, the ruins of an old castle. Flash thoughtfully says, I don't get it, Philo. There's that beautiful quartz just below you, and you live here in this hermitage.
4: Yes, it is a quiet city. And beautiful to the eye, but ashes to the touch. However, that is of no interest to you.
0: Yes, what makes you think it isn't? Last picture top row, Flash says. I came here to gather information for my government. There's something I ought to know about that city.
4: I am an old man. I am content to ponder the wonders of nature. But you, your thirst is for adventure.
0: First picture, bottom row. Philo looks thoughtfully at Flash.
4: You will find much of that in that city. And more, too. For it is a city of doomed souls. I will say no more.
0: Okay, Philo. If I've got to find out for myself, I will. Wish me luck. And Flash walks down the incline, away from the ruins.
4: Farewell, Flash.
1: Bye, Philo. And thanks for everything.
0: And then last picture, soon as Flash disappears, the old hermit stands within a room in his retreat. He throws his head back and calls,
4: Rosine! Rosine! It is I, Philo. Hear my thoughts. A young man approaches the city.
3: Well, what's he saying? He's telling somebody that Flash is on the way to the city.
0: Yes, that's certainly surprising.
3: Yes, because he seems so friendly to Flash.
0: And now he's warned somebody about Flash.
3: Will that mean trouble for Flash or danger?
0: Well, that's something we're going to have to wait until next week to find out. But now it's time to pick up the first page of the second section.
3: Oh, yes, and there's Dagwood and Bondi. I wonder what funny, silly thing happens to them today.
0: Well, we'll find out in just a moment. But first, here's that nice man again with something interesting to say. Now, Now, here we go again with Puck the Comic Weekly. And on the first page of the second section, Dagwood and Blondie.
3: Magic words for the music, please.
0: Very well, my lady. Ramafoo, Ramafum, Zim Zam Zombie. Conjure me music for Dagwood and Blondie. Dagwood is chatting with Blondie.
5: I feel sorry for Eddie. His wife arrives home today.
3: Why sorry?
5: Well, his whole house is a wreck. Dirty dishes piled up to the ceiling.
3: Well, why don't you husbands help him out?
5: Hey, that's a good idea. I'll round up the fellas.
0: And sure enough, last picture top row, Dagwood, Herb Woodley, Fred Snerdley, and Ted Gerbley are at Eddie's house.
5: We came over to help you get your house cleaned up, Eddie.
6: Oh, fine, boys. But we've just got 3 hours before my wife arrives.
0: And first picture, second row. Eddie is at the broom closet digging out mops and stuff.
6: I'll get out the house cleaning equipment and we'll start right in.
5: Hey, you got a deck of cards, Eddie?
0: And 5 minutes later, the boys are all playing cards. The house cleaning is completely forgotten.
6: I'm out.
5: I'll bet 2 red ones.
6: I'll raise it a blue.
0: An hour and 40 minutes later, first picture, third row, we're still at Eddie's house.
6: I'll bet 6 red ones.
0: Dagwood happens to look at his watch.
5: Great Scott, Eddie, your wife's train is due in 20 minutes.
6: Oh, I'll rush to the station. You fellas get busy.
0: And Eddie dashes for the station. And the fellow stacked the dishes up on the lawn. Dagwood turns the garden hose on them.
5: This is the way I wash the dishes when Blondie goes away.
0: Herb begins to dry them. Fred leans out the kitchen window.
6: Pass the dry ones into me.
0: 10 minutes later, Dagwood and Ted are in the kitchen. Dagwood is flooding the kitchen floor with the garden hose.
5: Okay, Ted, sweep it out.
0: Ted sweeps the water and the dirt right out the back door.
5: This is the quick way to do it.
7: Yeah, you said it, Dagwood.
0: First picture bottom row, Dagwood whizzes around the living room with a vacuum cleaner. Ted with a dust mop. And Fred with a cleaning cloth.
5: Keep going, boys!
0: And then, 20 minutes later, Eddie and his wife enter the house. Eddie's wife takes one look around.
8: What a wonderful husband you are, Eddie. The house looks beautiful. It's glistening.
0: And last picture, Dagwood, Herb, Fred, and Ted are walking up to the Bumstead house. Dagwood says cheerfully,
5: I don't know why wives make such a fuss about keeping house.
0: And inside the house, Blondie overhears this and goes... Now, that gives me a good idea.
3: Oh, Mr. Comic Weekly Man.
0: I'm washing the kitchen floor with the garden hose.
3: I don't think my mother would like that.
0: Well, then I won't do it at your house. Well, now let's turn over the page and look at who's on page 3 of the second section. Donald Duckles.
3: Oh, my favorite, favorite.
0: And we'll read your favorite, favorite right now. Here we go with Donald Duckles. Say the magic words with me. Squeegeum, squeegeum, squiggly chicka-chack. Let's have music to better quack, quack. Donald's nephews, Louie, Huey, and Dewey, are out on an adventure. They arrive at the city dump, where all the trash in the city is dumped. They stare at it in amazement. Dewey exclaims,
9: Gee, what a keen place!
0: And a second later, the boys are going through all the junk. Louie picks up an old, rusty stovepipe. He looks at it lovingly.
9: Golly, why do people throw away such good stuff?
0: Huey picks up an old automobile spring. He sighs ecstatically.
9: Hey, look at this.
0: Third picture top row, Dewey has found an interesting little contraption. It has a wooden handle stuck onto an iron bar about 4 inches long. And there's a little lever that you press with your thumb. And a little piece of metal lifts up from the bar.
9: Hey, guys, watch this. Hey, looks like part of a flying saucer.
0: And then Louie exclaims,
9: I bet you it's a pair of pliers from Mars.
0: Last picture, top row, they're at a fix-it shop talking to an old gent.
9: Hey, Mr. Rapidly, do you know what this is?
5: Hey, you got me, boys. I never saw anything like it.
0: Second picture, bottom row, they show it to Professor Jones, an expert on atoms who's supposed to know everything. He examines it carefully and then shakes his head. I'm sorry, boys, it's a new one on me. Third picture, bottom row, they're walking down the street, wondering who can tell them what the mysterious gadget is. And then they meet a little girlfriend, Susie Q.
3: Hi, fellas.
9: Oh, hiya, Susie.
3: Where'd you get the curling iron?
9: Huh?
3: My mother used to have one of them.
9: Curling iron? Hey, what's it for?
3: Oh, you just get it warm and make curls with it.
9: No kidding. You don't say. Well, well, what do you know?
0: Sometime later, last picture, Donald comes home. He enters the living room. For Donald sees the ends of the rug all curled up. Books lying on the floor with their pages curled. The cat with her whiskers and tail curled. And the dog entirely covered with curls.
3: Wasn't that funny?
4: Yes.
3: The boys discovered they had an old-fashioned curling iron.
0: Yeah, they certainly went to work with it, didn't they?
3: Yes. Don't the cat and dog look funny with those curls all over them?
4: Yes, they certainly do.
3: And Donald looks mighty surprised.
0: Yeah, he couldn't look more surprised if he'd gone to sleep and woke up and found himself covered with curls.
3: Oh, that's so funny.
0: Yeah. Well, now look across the page. There's Dick's adventures.
3: Oh, yes. And I'll just bet you Dick is going to start a new story today.
0: Hey, maybe he is. Let's read now and find out. Here we go with Dick's adventures. Say the magic words with me. Riggity back, kazak, kazik. Let's have music for Adventurous Dick. It's in the early days of America. The year is 1820, 150 years ago. And Dick and his art teacher, Samuel Finley B. Morse, approach the executive mansion in Washington, D.C. Workmen are still repairing the damage done by the British 6 years before. Last picture, top row, Morse says happily,
10: "This is going to be the most important picture of my career, Dick. Think of it. I'm going to paint a portrait of James Monroe, the President of the United States."
0: Morse notices that Dick's reaction is not as enthusiastic as it should be. First picture, second row, Morse says,
10: "If it's your opinion, Dick, that I ought to devote my life to science, you don't want me as an art teacher. We'd better part company right now."
0: But Dick protests he meant no slight.
11: "Oh, no, Mr. Morse, it's just that you're so sensitive."
10: "Yes, yes, I know. I have doubts about whether I'm good enough to."
0: At the door of the White House, he stops. Last picture, second row, he turns away. "You're right, Dick. It's no use. I'm not good enough. I'm not a good enough artist. I'm not going through with it."
11: "Now, please, please, no, no, Mr. Morse. Please, stop. You are, too. They asked you to paint the president's picture, and you're going to do it."
0: And then first picture, bottom row, the door swings open.
12: "Yes, sir?"
11: Oh, tell the president, please, that Samuel Morse, the artist, is here."
12: "Yes, sir. This way, please."
0: If there's any question in Morse's mind of his ability as an artist, it is dramatically removed. President Monroe himself ushers him to the second floor of the White House, where a room has been especially set aside as a studio.
12: "This way, Mr. Morse. We have a studio especially set aside for you, so you may work and concentrate without being disturbed. After all, an artist's thoughts are precious, and we must do what we can to give them an opportunity to grow as best they can."
3: Oh, well, I'm glad that Dick didn't let Mr. Morse go away.
0: So am I. Just think, being able to paint the president's picture.
3: That's a wonderful opportunity.
0: Oh, you bet it is. And wasn't it nice that the president was so good to him?
3: Oh, yes. I'm anxious to see that picture when it's painted.
0: Well, maybe we'll see it next week.
10: But now look underneath Dick's Adventures. There's Rusty Riley.
3: Oh, yes. And you remember, there's a theater company near the milestone farm where Rusty lives.
10: Yes, and a string of pearls were stolen by one of the actors.
3: And a man named Shorty dressed himself up to look like Rusty, and he stole the pearls.
10: And a detective was called in on the case, and he's gone to the milestone farm to ask Rusty some questions.
3: But Rusty didn't do it because Rusty wasn't near the theater at the time. Well, I wonder, will the detective believe Rusty's story?
10: Well, let's read now and find out. Here we go with Rusty Riley. Gallop and run till the road is dusty. Give us music for his horse and Rusty. Mr. Miles, the detective, and Rusty are gathered around Mr. Miles' desk. After hearing the detective's story, Mr. Miles says,
13: Now look here, Detective Baker. It's utterly absurd to think that Rusty has anything to do with the theft of those pearls.
12: Now, Mr. Miles, I'm just a policeman with a job to do. And two witnesses saw the boy outside Miss Castle's dressing room.
11: Well, I don't see how they could have, sir. Mr. Fidgley sent me home with the horses long before 4 o'clock.
12: Well, if you came right home, naturally it puts you in the clear. If you weren't in the theater, you surely couldn't have taken the pearls.
13: Why, of course he's in the clear, Detective Baker. Well, I guess that settles that.
10: Last picture, top row, the detective nods.
12: Yes, of course. Of course, Mr. Miles, all we need from Rusty is some evidence that he really did come right here with the horse.

0: Mr. Miles, all we need from Rusty is some evidence that he really did come right here with the horse. Well, that should be easy enough. Tell him, Rusty.
1: Well, sir, I really didn't come right back.
2: First picture bottom row. Rusty goes on.
1: You see, sir, I met a man with a trailer, and he was stuck in a mud hole, and I rigged up a rope harness for Dawn, and I helped pull him out.
0: Very interesting. And then you came back here, huh? Who was here when you got back?
1: Well, gee whiz, Mr. Baker, it was Jimmy's day off, and Tex went to a movie with Mr. Miles and Patty. Nobody was here.
0: Oh, I see. Well, that's all for now. You run along, do your chores. But don't leave the place.
3: Well, good heavens, man, certainly you don't actually suspect that boy of jewel robbery.
0: He's had his chance, Mr. Miles. Two men saw him at the scene, and there's nobody to back up his alibi.
4: Sometime later, last picture, the detective is talking with Tweedy Castle, the girl whose pearls were stolen, and with her mother.
0: An electrician and a stagehand say they saw the boy outside your daughter's dressing room. Now the boy claims he was not in the theater, but he can't prove it. However, I can't believe that he'd...
5: I don't believe he's guilty either. Nonsense, Tweedy, nonsense. The boy's probably a little hoodlum. I insist that you arrest him immediately.
6: That mean old woman saying she wants Rusty arrested.
2: Yes, that is a shame. She's not even going to give the detective time to look further into the case and do more investigating.
6: I wonder, will Rusty find any way of really proving to that detective that he wasn't at the theater when the pearls were stolen?
2: Well, let's hope we'll find out more about that next week. But now that's all the time I have. But before I go, here's that nice fellow with some more interesting information. Well, honey, and all you boys and girls, I've got to go now.
6: All right, Mr. Crummy Griggly Man, but I'll be waiting for you next week.
2: Okay, that's a date. And a date with all you boys and girls. Be sure to meet me with our little friend, Miss Honey, next week when I read Pop the Comic Weekly.
7: 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I'll be back to read the funnies to you. Happy boys and honeys.
2: Don't forget, boys and girls, see you all next week. Your friend, the Comic Weekly Man.

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Your FBI, the official broadcast from the files of the Federal Bureau of Investigation, presented as a public service by the Equitable Life Assurance Society of the United States and the Equitable Society's representative in your community. Are you one of the 47 million Americans who benefit from group insurance? Listen carefully to this special message from Mr. Walter S. Carpenter, Jr., president of the E.I. DuPont de Nemours and Company. Mr. Carpenter says, and I quote, "We are convinced, on the basis of our experience with group insurance, that this protection contributes importantly to employee morale. Some measure of its benefit is reflected in a study made a few years ago, which revealed that at least one-third of our deceased employees left no other life insurance. To an even lesser degree, have our employees made provision against accident and sickness through other than group insurance. Group protection has in these ways a proved value which we cannot overestimate. Yes, group insurance is something worth owning. In 14 minutes, the Equitable Life Assurance Society will give further important information about group insurance, which will interest both employers and employees. Tonight's FBI file, Murder by Accident.

0: In your mind's eye, when you picture the surroundings in which a criminal operates, you undoubtedly picture a filthy, crowded slum district in a noisy city. You never think of a quiet country lane when asked to imagine the typical environment of those who lead a life of crime. And yet, the greatest percentage of increase in crimes in the United States did not take place in the teeming cities, but in the placid rural areas of our nation. The towns and villages of America, as if waking from a long sleep, suddenly saw themselves inundated by the 1946 crime wave, a wave that brought ashore every violation in the book, including murder. Tonight's file opens in the kitchen of an old farmhouse. It is late in the evening, and old farmer Perkins and his wife Betsy are rocking back and forth before the fire. Betsy breaks the silence.
1: Did you read that paper the county agent mailed us, Pa?
2: No, I ain't had a chance to yet, Betsy. What's it say?
1: Well, it's about some new kind of corn.
2: I didn't know there was any new kind. Thought corn was just corn.
1: Well, not from what this paper says.
2: What's new about it?
1: Well, it's supposed to be able to stand bad weather.
2: Well, no need to worry about that this year.
1: No, I guess not.
2: I never saw such a mild fall. Here it is, end of November, and there's a fog outside so thick you can't hardly see the barn.
1: Yes, it's the funniest weather I ever saw.
2: Yeah.
1: Oh, I guess that's the boys.
2: Sounded like it.
1: Did you get all your chores done, Pa?
2: Yeah, I finished feeding the mink more than an hour ago.
1: And did you move that hay in the barn so the boys will have a place to put the truck?
2: Yeah, the barn's all ready for them. I hope it don't rain tonight, though.
1: What?
2: Well, I got our truck out behind the house. I figured there wouldn't be room in the barn for the two of them.
1: Oh, well, don't feel like rain, Pa.
3: Oh, boy, that fire looks good.
1: Yeah, how did your work turn out, boys?
3: You tell it, Jack.
4: Oh, it went fine, Mrs. Perkins. It was easy.
2: Chuck.
3: Yeah?
2: You better get rid of those pants. Ain't those bloodstains on your leg?
3: Oh, yeah. Guy got tough, put up a fight.
1: Oh, that's too bad. Oh, wouldn't you boys like a cup of coffee?
3: Oh, sure. That sounds good. How about you, Jack?
4: Yeah, I'll take one. She makes the best coffee I ever had.
1: Oh, thank you, Jack. Pa, you go and pour the boys some coffee. There's a fresh pot on the stove.
2: Yeah.
1: Was the truck very full, Chuck?
3: To the top. In every case, is 12 bottles of scotch.
1: Oh, my. Isn't that fine?
2: Now, here's your coffee, boys. Cream and sugar in them already.
3: Oh, good. Thanks. Yeah, this job ought to be worth a lot of dough.
4: How much do you figure, Chuck?
1: Oh, never mind worrying your heads about that now. You just finish that coffee and go get a good night's sleep.
0: In a large city some 35 miles from the old farmhouse, Special Agent Jim Taylor is seated at his desk in the offices of your FBI. A report has just come in, and Taylor is discussing it with Special Agent Bob Hopper.
5: Well, we ride again, eh, Bob?
6: I guess the boss thinks we make a good team. What's this one about?
5: A liquor truck was hijacked last night.
6: Where?
5: On Route 347, about a mile from the ferry.
6: Oh, what about the driver? What's his story?
5: He's still unconscious. Hospital's going to call us just as soon as we can talk to him.
6: Oh, well, I guess there's nothing else to do right now, then, huh?
5: No, not a thing. I put an alarm out on the truck, and until we hear something about the truck or the driver, we've just got to wait.
6: Right. Well, I'm going to grab some breakfast. Do you want anything?
5: No, not a thing, thanks. I'll stay here by the phone. I'll see you later.
1: You better take some of this oatmeal, boys.
3: No, not me. I just want some of that ham and eggs. And coffee.
4: Me too, Ma.
1: All right, but I...
3: Say, Ma.
1: Yes, yes?
3: How'd you ever get into this farming racket?
1: Oh, well, a couple of years ago, when Pop got out of San Quentin, we had a talk. We figured we were both getting pretty old.
3: Uh-huh.
1: And we decided that the farm out here would be a good idea. Give some of the boys who were hiding a place to stay where they could be outdoors.
4: Yeah, them hog bedrooms get awful small sometimes.
1: Exactly. And they're unhealthy, too.
3: That's a pretty smart layout, Ma. You got brains.
1: Oh, there was nothing. Besides, it was half Pop's idea.
3: Oh, by the way, where is Pop? Ain't he going to have any breakfast?
1: Oh, he had his breakfast an hour ago. He's out in the barn. switching the whiskey you boys brought in into his own truck.
3: Oh, he didn't have to go out this early. I'm not going into town till late this afternoon.
4: Yeah, and I ain't going to drive Pop's truck in until tonight, after I hear from Chuck.
1: Well, Pa had to get up early anyhow to feed the mink. So he thought he might as well do everything at once.
3: Had to feed the what?
1: The mink. We raise minks out here, you know.
4: You mean like in them fancy coats?
1: Yeah, that's right, Jack.
3: Well, you'll be able to buy your girl one of them coats now, Jack. With all the dough we're getting from this job.
1: I'm glad you brought up that subject, Joe, Jack.
3: What subject?
1: Money.
3: Well, what about money?
1: Well, I just want to be sure there wouldn't be any mistake about our share.
3: Oh, we agreed on that, Ma. We're going to cut everything right down the middle.
1: That's right. 50% for you and 50 for us.
3: Sure, that's a deal.
1: When do you get paid?
3: Tonight, when Jack delivers the stuff in Pop's truck, we get paid on the spot.
4: And when Pop picks up the truck, I give him your share.
1: Oh, that's fine. Now, you boys go right along and eat. I got to clean up the house. Oh, it's a perfect mess.
5: That's a pretty good description the driver gave us of one of the hijackers.
7: Yeah, too bad he couldn't tell us much about the other one.
5: Well, if we get this one, that may be enough.
7: Yeah, especially if he's ever been arrested in a gang.
5: Those phone calls I made from the hospital helped a little.
7: Huh? Well, who'd you call?
5: Well, you remember the driver said he was only a mile and a half from the Wesley River when he was stopped by the hijackers?
7: Uh-huh.
5: Well, first I called the ferry slip.
7: Oh, to find out if the truck had gone across?
5: Oh, to find out if anything had gone across last night.
7: Oh, yeah. There was a heavy fog, wasn't there?
5: That's right. So heavy, there was a collision on the Wesley. They stopped running the ferries at 8:13.
7: And the truck wasn't stolen until 9:15, according to the driver.
5: Right. That means the truck did not cross the Wesley. Well, then I made a call to the fellow who was working the toll bridge over the Williams River last night. You remember the driver said he was a good friend of his?
7: Yeah, I remember that.
5: Well, he said that his friend's truck positively did not come back across that bridge.
7: Then that means that it's still somewhere between the Wesley ferry slip and the Williams River Bridge.
5: Check.
7: Yeah, but, Jim, there's nothing but farms in that stretch.
5: Which ought to make the job easier for us. There's no towns to hide in. All right, well, let's do first things first, huh?
7: What do you mean, Jim?
5: Let's get those pictures for the driver to examine. Let's find the hijackers, and we'll find that truck.

0: Say, Pop.
1: Oh, what?
0: You're worried about something.
1: Yes, I am, Ma.
0: Well, what is it?
1: Oh, something I heard Chuck and Jack talking about.
0: When?
1: A couple of minutes ago, I just happened to be walking past the room.
0: Uh-huh.
1: And they called us a couple of old has-beens.
0: Oh, they shouldn't have done that.
1: Yeah. Not after the way we treated them.
0: Like two of our own boys.
1: And then Chuck told Jack that after Jack delivered the whiskey tonight, they'd meet at the Blue Mirror Saloon.
0: Instead of meeting you with a truck and our money?
1: That's right. They're going to cheat us.
0: Oh, they don't look like that kind of boys at all.
1: Well, you see, you can't never tell by looks, Ma. You know that.
0: Guess not.
1: They even laughed and said, what could we do? Go with the cops?
0: Oh, they should have known we wouldn't do that.
1: Yeah, well, now you know what I'm worried about. I don't like to lose all that money.
0: We won't lose it, Pop. We'll find a way.
2: Oh, hello, Jim.
3: Hi, Bob.
2: Well, where have you been?
3: I got a phone call from the doctor saying the driver was conscious, so I hopped over to the hospital.
2: Well, was he able to give you any help?
3: Yes, he went through our file of pictures. He picked one of them out.
2: Who was it?
3: Petty thug named Jack Brown, been arrested 5 times.
2: Was the identification definite?
3: Oh, yes. He was positive Brown was one of the 2 men who hijacked the truck, so I called the police in the hospital.
2: Well, do they know where he is?
3: No, they went looking for him themselves a couple of days ago. They wanted to talk to him about some other job, but Brown had disappeared.
2: Oh, he sounds like our man, all right.
3: Yes. He probably went into hiding right after that truck job.
2: No word yet from our alarm on the truck, is he?
3: No, not a peep. That truck hasn't turned up anywhere, which may or may not be good news.
2: Yeah. Yeah. It might mean that whoever did the job still has the truck on his hand.
3: And the whiskey. Police have one good lead, though. They're working on it now.
2: How was that?
3: Well, Brown has been going with a girl named Nancy James. Police are going to question her.
2: You think she knows anything about this job?
3: She might. Right now, we're in no position to pass up any lead. Well, let's go downtown and see what Miss James has to say.
4: Ma?
0: Yes?
4: Where'd you want me to put this ham?
0: Oh, the ham? Well, just leave it there on the table.
4: Oh. Now, you know where my boots are, Ma?
0: Yes, they're in the closet. I cleaned them.
4: Oh, thanks. Well, I think I'll go out and feed the mink again.
0: Oh, goodness, is it that late already? Oh, I'll never have supper done at this rate.
4: Ah, that's all right, Ma. I'm not hungry. We can... Say, Ma.
0: Yes?
4: I just happened to notice over there in the corner. How'd you ever get Jack tied into that chair?
0: Oh, that wasn't anything.
4: Well, he's a big boy and strong.
0: I told you I'd think of something.
4: Oh, you're wonderful, Ma. How'd you ever do it?
0: Oh, it was easy. You know how crazy Jack was about my coffee.
4: Yeah, he was always talking about it.
0: Well, after Chuck left, Jack came down to the kitchen for a bite of lunch, and I put some of those drops in his coffee.
4: Oh, so that was it. And then you tied him up after he... passed out.
0: Yeah, that's right. And then I made a phone call.
4: Who'd you call?
0: Oh, you remember that fence, that nice boy who was out here last summer, did his business with?
4: The one who came out here from the city?
0: Yeah, that's the one. Well, I called him, and he's coming out here tomorrow morning.
4: What for?
0: To buy our whiskey.
4: Oh, good. Well, now we can get all the money for ourselves. Yeah,
0: that's what I figured. What are you doing with those ropes, Pop?
4: I just wanted to see if he was tied up good and proper.
0: I took good care of that. He can't break loose when he wakes up.
4: Say, Ma.
0: What?
4: Jack ain't going to give us any trouble.
0: How do you figure that, Pop?
4: You come over here and take a look. You see? He's dead.

0: We will return in just a moment to tonight's file, which shows how your FBI promotes national security. Now let's hear from a typical American worker who has attained greater personal security thanks to his employer's cooperation and the Equitable Society.
1: Believe me, I'm getting a swell break where I work. 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
1: But Milton, how come you get so much for so little money?
0: Well, your employer pays a large part of the cost. 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
1: Well, it sure turned out to be a friend in need when they took my appendix off. I knew group insurance would cover the hospital expenses, but, well, I figured the surgeon's bill would nick me for plenty. But I discovered our group plan provides surgical benefits, too.
0: You know, group insurance was originated by the Equitable Life Assurance Society in 1911. Thomas I. Parkinson, president of the Equitable Society, says group insurance is the most inspiring life insurance development of our time. If your company does not have group insurance, or if your company's group program is incomplete, your management can get in touch with the nearest Equitable Life Assurance Society office.
1: That's EQUITABLE.
0: The Equitable Life Assurance Society of the United States. And now, back to the FBI file, Murder by Accident.

0: There have been surveys in the past which attempted to portray the average criminal, which tried to tell you how tall or how old or how heavy the typical criminal is. But those interesting statistics actually mean nothing. For, as you can see from tonight's case from the files of your FBI, there is no single type which can be classified as the criminal. Approximately 2 million crimes are committed in the United States every year, and they are committed by a variety of people. People of every age, every race, every creed. The criminal wears no label of identification. And the next major crime in this country, which will be committed within the next 17 seconds, might be committed 3,000 miles away or right in your own home. Tonight's file continues in the office of your FBI. Special Agents Jim Taylor and Bob Hopper have just returned from questioning Nancy James, the girlfriend of Jack Brown.
1: How do you figure a petty larceny crook like Brown winding up with a pretty girl like Nancy James, Jim?
2: No, he's got big shoulders and he's not bad looking.
1: Uh-huh, but he's pretty stupid.
2: I doubt they picked each other out because of their IQ.
1: You think she's telling the truth?
2: You mean when she says she doesn't know where Brown is?
1: Mm-hmm.
2: No, I thought she was lying.
1: So did I.
2: You know, I wish we had something that would get her mad.
1: At us?
2: At whoever Brown did this job with.
1: Yeah, that might make her talk.
3: Well, wherever the two of them are, they're certainly staying very low.
2: They sure are. You know, I do think, however, the girl was telling the truth when she said she hadn't seen Brown in a week.
3: Hello?
2: Yes, this is Special Agent Taylor speaking.
3: Oh, hello, Chief. You did? Where?
2: Mm-hmm.
3: Yes, I see. And you're sure of the identification? Yes. Yes, we'll be out and take a look. Thanks very much. I think we've got it, Bob.
1: What is it?
3: That was the chief of police at Hendricksburg. The truck has turned up.
1: Where?
3: In mud up to its axles on the bank of the Williams River.
1: Good. Let's go out and take a look at it. Maybe we can get a lead on where they're hiding out.
3: Only one of them is hiding out now.
1: Oh?
3: Yes. Jack Brown's body was found in the truck. Look, Bob, will you run out and take a look at the truck? I'm going back and talk to Miss James.
4: Pop, I wish you wouldn't feel so blue about it.
5: Oh, it's just that you did your part so good, and then I bungled the whole thing.
4: No, you didn't.
5: If I hadn't gotten stuck in that mud with the truck,
4: they'd have found it anyway. Water isn't that deep at that part of the river.
5: I know, but then it would have looked like an accident.
4: Well, maybe the cops will think it was an accident anyway.
5: No, I'm not so sure. I couldn't sleep, so I was up in time to hear the news on the radio at 6 o'clock.
4: What did they say?
5: Well, they said the truck was found and that one of the bandits was in the truck, dead.
4: Oh, they shouldn't have called Jack a bandit now that he's dead.
5: I know, it's very disrespectful.
4: I guess if it's on the radio already, it must be in the papers in town.
5: I guess so.
4: That means that Chuck will see it.
5: Now, what do we do if he decides to come out here?
4: Now, don't you worry about that, Bob.
5: Well, why not?
4: But don't you remember?
5: Remember what?
4: He liked my coffee, too. If he comes out, why, I'll just give him a cup of coffee like I did.
3: Come in.
1: Hello, Jim.
3: Hi, Bob.
1: Did you see the girl?
2: Yes, how about you? Did you examine the truck?
1: Yes, I did.
2: Find anything?
1: Well, I brought back the coroner's report on Brown.
2: What's it show?
1: He died of an overdose of drugs.
2: No bruises?
1: None that could have resulted in his death, and he'd been dead for some time.
2: Huh?
1: He didn't drive the truck to the spot where it was found.
2: How do you know that?
1: When the police found the truck, the motor was still hot, and Brown had been dead for about 4 hours.
2: I see. Anything else?
1: I found some debris on the running board of the truck, and I sent it over to our lab to be analyzed.
2: Oh, good.
1: Now, how about you? Have any luck with Nancy James?
2: Yes. Yes. Death of her boyfriend broke her down. She talked.
1: How much did she know?
2: Plenty. She was secretly married to Brown.
1: Oh, did she know who he was working with?
2: Yes, a hoodlum named Chuck Parker. Police are out trying to pick him up now.
1: Where were they hiding out, did she know?
2: Not exactly. She just knew that they planned to take the truck to a farm, switch the whiskey to the farmer's truck, and have Jack drive the farmer's truck back into town.
1: Sounds like there was a neat double cross someplace.
2: There must have been. I've got a hunch that if we can find that farm, we can find out how that double cross worked.
1: Well, there's nothing to do now but wait for the report from the lab.
2: I guess not. Unless the police pick up Chuck Parker first.
1: I don't understand what's taking the lab so long, Jim.
2: Oh, it's not really so long, Bob. It just seems long when you're waiting.
1: Well, I guess you're right.
2: Well, there's one good thing about the lab.
1: What's that?
2: When they do call and give us a report, we'll know it's right.
1: I know, but that still doesn't stop me from wishing the phone would ring right now.
2: Special Agent Taylor. Yes, sir. Oh, will you just hold it a moment, please? I want to copy those down. Okay. Go ahead. Mm-hmm. Uh-huh. Yes. And Grain. Right. Thanks very much. Well, you wanted the report so badly. Now that we've got it, we've got to figure out what it means.
1: I don't get you.
2: Well, here's what was in the debris on the running board of that truck. Horse meat, wheat, some grains, and wheat germ oil.
1: Well, that only proves what we already know, that it was a farm.
2: That's right. I've got a hunch, though, Bob.
1: About what?
2: About those ingredients. I'm going to check. Yes, sir, thanks. Yeah, thanks very much, Professor. Goodbye. I think we might have it, Bob.
1: It was a good hunch of yours calling the university, huh?
2: Looks like it might pay off.
1: What did the professor say?
2: He says that those ingredients are used in the feeding of mink.
1: I never heard of a mink farm around here.
2: Well, neither did I, but that doesn't prove there isn't any.
1: Well, how are we going to find it?
2: You know who could tell us? County agent. Let's get him on the phone.
5: Getting pretty late, Ma. I wonder where your friend is.
4: Oh, he'll be along. Now, don't you worry.
5: Oh, I'm not worried.
4: And once we get our money from the whiskey, maybe we can buy a new car.
5: Yes, that would be nice. We could even get you a mink coat.
4: Oh, no, Pop, no.
5: Huh? Why not?
4: I couldn't wear a mink coat after seeing the little fellas here on the farm.
5: Oh, my. You're so delicate. But I guess that's your friend now. Come in.
6: I just wanted you to know I was polite, so I nodded.
4: Oh, why, Chuck. How nice to see you.
5: Yes, Chuck, we've been expecting you.
6: Don't hand me none of that. Where's the whiskey?
4: Why, it's out in the barn right where you left it.
6: What'd you murder Jack for?
4: Oh, Chuck, don't use that word. Jack just died.
6: You bet he just died, and you just killed him.
5: Now, Chuck, don't get excited. We can explain everything.
6: I don't care about no explanations. Jack's dead. Well, that's too bad for Jack. Now the whiskey's all mine.
4: All yours?
6: Yeah, all mine. We ain't gonna cut nothing 50-50.
4: Oh, now, Chuck. You sit right down here. Let me get you a cup of hot coffee. Then we can talk.
6: Well, okay.
5: What's doing in town, Chuck?
6: Nothing much.
5: Mom and I were figuring maybe we'd go in tomorrow, the next day.
6: That's nice.
4: Oh, Chuck, yes. A nice cup of hot coffee.
6: All right, you old geezer. Did you see what I got in my hand?
4: Why, it's a gun. Well, what do you want with a gun?
6: I want to stand here and watch you two drink that coffee.
5: It was for you.
6: What do you think I am, stupid? Don't you think I can read the papers? So that's how you gave Jack the stuff, huh? Now you can drink it yourself. Come on, now, take a drink.
4: Oh, I really am not thirsty, Chuck.
6: What do I care if you're thirsty? Jack and I did that job. Now Jack's dead. A little while, you're both going to be dead. Nobody will ever know who did it.
7: Drop that gun, Parker. Drop it.
6: Who are you?
2: Both special agents of the FBI.
6: How long have you been outside that door?
2: Long enough to hear the whole story. Now, you'd better come along with us. I know where you can all get some coffee. That's healthy.
0: After separate trials, the trio of Leslie Perkins, Betsy Perkins, and Charles Parker were all sentenced to long terms in the penitentiary. Tonight's case from the files of your FBI was brought to you so that you, the American people, might better understand the variety of facilities which your FBI uses in its constant attempt to protect your lives and your property. The friendly cooperation of local police throughout the country has helped your FBI to solve a tremendous number of cases, and so has helped to build the international reputation the Federal Bureau of Investigation now possesses. Your FBI is happy to take this public opportunity to register its profound appreciation to every one of those corps of police, and anxiously hopes that they will all continue to cooperate in the future, as they have in the past.

0: In just a moment, we'll tell you about next week's exciting case from the official files of your FBI. Now, one last word to business executives. Since group insurance was originated by the Equitable Life Assurance Society 35 years ago, thousands of employers have learned that group insurance means satisfied workers, builds loyalty and morale, decreases labor turnover, improves quality and quantity of production. 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
1: 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The Return of the Killer.
0: The incidents used in tonight's Equitable Life Assurance Society's broadcast are adapted from the files of the Federal Bureau of Investigation. However, all names used are fictitious, and any similarity thereof to the names of persons living or dead is accidental. Tonight's broadcast was directed by William M. Sweets. The music was composed and conducted by Frederick Steiner. The author was Jerry D. Lewis. Your narrator was Dean Carlton. This is Your FBI is a Jerry Devine production. This is Milton Cross speaking for the Equitable Life Assurance Society of the United States and the Equitable Society's representative in your community, and inviting you to tune in again next week at this same time when the Equitable Life Assurance Society of the United States will bring you another thrilling story from the files of the Federal Bureau of Investigation, The Return of the Killer, on This Is Your FBI. 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
4: 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Don't know any other candy that I love so well.
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11: Near the French Indochina border are two plantations, one belonging to an Englishman named Smythe Heatherstone. The other estate belongs to the notorious Dragon Lady. But a man named Baron de Plexus operates the place. Pat Ryan is going to the Heatherstone plantation to become the manager and to investigate the strange disappearance of the former manager, Dylan Kane. Terry Lee is with Pat. Now, in just a moment, today's transcribed adventure takes you on these adventures. Terry and the Pirates is brought to you by the makers of Libby's Tomato Juice, one of Libby's 100 famous foods. These days, everybody's asking himself, what can I do to help win the war? Well, there are at least two very important things that every one of us can do. One is to buy United States defense bonds and stamps. You know, you can get a defense stamp for only 10 cents, and every stamp you buy is a step toward victory. The other thing that every single one of us should do is to try to keep well and strong. That means, among other things, that you should eat correctly, that you should get plenty of protective foods. Protective foods are those rich in vitamins and minerals. 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Libby's Tomato Juice is grand because it's such a good source of vitamins, and it's grand for flavor, too. Just taste it, and you'll know more than I can tell you about it, about its flavor. How gloriously refreshing it is with the rich goodness of sun-ripe tomatoes. Yes, you can taste all that, but you can't taste the vitamins. They're there just the same, though, lots of them. Libby's tomato juice is an excellent source of vitamin C and of vitamin A, and it also contains vitamins B1 and vitamin G. Libby's tomato juice is a drink your whole family will be keen about. They'll like it for breakfast or dinner or between meals. So ask Mother to get some Libby's tomato juice. And now, Terry and the Pirates. Terry and Pat have traveled from Irrawaddy to Hanoi by plane, and from Hanoi to the interior town of Lao Cai by train. They encountered Slugger Dunn, a tough hoodlum, who is on his way to the Duplexus plantation with a shipment of, the labels on the crate say, farm implements. But Terry and Pat believe the items are really airplane parts. Pat Ryan has decided to send for April Kane. It was her brother, Dylan, who vanished from the plantation, and Pat thinks April's presence might help reveal a clue to what really happened to Dylan. But now our friends have arrived in the little town of Lao Cai with its tropical houses and two-story hotels. As they walked away from the station, they saw Slugger Dunn checking the wooden boxes. And Terry said,
7: I wonder if Slugger Dunn will join us at the hotel.
12: No, I don't think you'll get a room there. You'll have the natives load those crates on wagons and haul them out to the Duplexus plantation.
7: How far is that?
12: Oh, a couple of miles, I suppose.
7: Uh-huh. Hey, this sure is a jungle town, huh?
12: Yeah. This is the jumping-off place, all right.
7: Did you send a wire for April?
12: Yeah, before we left the railway station. Just a line, she'll understand. You don't like the idea, do you?
7: Bringing April out here? Well, it's no place for a woman, and... Well, what can April do to help us find out about her brother?
12: Frankly, Terry, I don't know. But anybody who comes out here related to Dylan Kane is bound to cause talk.
7: But April is...
12: Sure, that's just it. She's so helpless, almost everybody drops their guard when they're around her. People think because she's young and wide-eyed and slow on the uptake that she's easily fooled. But you and I know better.
7: Of course, if it gets out that April has come here to investigate the disappearance of her brother and has enlisted us to help her, well, that might make the guilty party show their hand, huh?
12: Yeah, I think so. We'll see. April ought to be here in Lao Cai within 2 days.
7: And you think the Plexus or the Dragon Lady or both had something to do with getting rid of Dylan Kane?
12: I do, and I'll tell you why. There's a private flying field on the Duplexus property. It's not far from the China border. Those so-called farm implements in those crates are...
7: Aeroplane parts.
12: I'll bet they are. Well, in order to get those airplane parts to the Duplexus plantation, the wagons have to follow a road that cuts across the Smythe Heatherstone property. Well, Dylan Kane may have learned about the operations, the assembly of planes, the invaders in the Duplexus field.
7: I see, and Kane may have threatened to expose the whole business.
12: Sure, and what a blow-up that would have been. Just imagine, Duplexus shipping in airplane parts, assembling planes for the invaders so they could fly across the border to bomb China.
7: So the Duplexus crowd may have gotten rid of Kane to shut him up.
12: It's logical. Well, we'll soon see who's doing what to who and who's getting paid. Right now, I'm interested in that hotel up ahead.
7: It's the only one in Lao Cai, I suppose.
12: Yeah, we can't be choosy this time.
7: Well, that train was no magic carpet. I could do with some sleep.
12: Terry, for the time being, I mean, well, we're at the hotel. Until we go to the plantation, we better pretend we're part of a geological expedition.
7: What I don't know about geology, it'd make a big book and a funny one.
12: Well, very few people do know anything about such stuff, so we're fairly safe. We'll learn more if we don't say anything about my connection with the Heatherstone Plantation and all that.
7: Okay, I'll be as dumb as I look. Let's go in and register. Yeah, this isn't a bad-looking hotel for such an out-of-the-way place.
11: There's going to be a strange series of events occurring in the small hotel at Lao Cai, but they can wait. I think we'd better swing across the rough countryside and look in on the solidly built Duplexus Plantation House. We hear two voices that we've heard before. Listen.
13: I should have known better than to leave here and go to Irrawaddy. Soon as my back is turned, the blundering fools pay to use their heads.
14: Yeah, but I didn't have nothing to do with anything, boss.
13: And don't call me boss.
14: Okay, boss.
13: This whole thing is getting out of hand. I leave here for a few days and what happens? I specifically order that no law be broken, that no attention be called to what we are doing. Then this Dylan Kane drops out of sight.
14: Well, why tell me about it, boss? It's the first time I ever been here. I came with the freight, and you said...
13: I'm telling you because... Yes, of course, you know nothing.
14: I'm just reporting that those farm things and them crates, you know, are in some wagons outside.
13: He's the second white man to disappear from the adjoining plantation since we've been working on this enterprise. Men working here say they know nothing about Kane. Nothing at all.
14: What happened to him, boy?
13: And don't call me boss.
14: Okay, but I mean Baron.
13: My men say they know nothing about Lynn Kane. I don't know what happened to him. But suspicion points to this place.
14: Well, this whole thing is the goofiest setup I ever worked on.
13: I wish to heaven it wasn't, I tell you that. I have a $1 million job to do. And when strange things begin to happen, well, I can't afford investigation, that's all.
14: Wish I could help you, Baron. But detective work ain't up my alley. Gee, you know, if that gent on a train from Hanoi was here, I bet he could unravel any mystery.
13: I'd be glad to have some... What's that you said?
14: Gee, Baron, he was smart, no kidding. And a nice guy, too. He told me all about myself, just like a fortune teller, only better.
13: What are you trying to say?
14: He had a young fellow with him, a smart lad, too. They told me all about myself. You know, they said them farm things was airplane parts.
13: Are you an idiot? Who were they?
14: I don't know. They got off at the station, Leo Kai.
13: Their names, Don, their names.
14: I don't know. Oh, wait, now let's see. One was called Pat, yeah. And the other... Terry Lee, yeah.
13: Wait. Ted Ryan and Terry Lee. They didn't travel to Indochina by accident.
14: Huh?
13: Why didn't you tell me about these men before?
14: Oh, gee, how was I to know that?
13: I know. It didn't occur to you that... Well, this is news. And Mr. Ryan said those crates contained airplane parts, huh?
14: But he didn't look in a single crate, boss. I know he didn't.
13: I wonder why he came to Leo Kai. Well, I suppose it's just a question of time before he'll show up with some kind of a story.
14: You know him?
13: Of him, Mr. Dunn, and from a source that is most accurate. This complicates things. But Mr. Ryan had best be careful. Now, come with me. We'll dispose of the freight boxes. And then I want the wiring on the alarm system checked thoroughly. Seems I'll have to take a personal interest in Ryan as young Mr. Lee.
15: That's you, Pat?
12: Yeah, it's me. Who are you expecting?
15: What time is it?
12: We've been asleep about an hour. You got the whole night ahead of you, Terry.
15: Where have you been, downstairs?
12: Yeah. Just checking up with the owner of this hotel.
15: Oh, yeah, that French one. He's a funny-looking person, so kind of artificial-looking.
12: So you noticed it, too?
15: I'll bet that gray hair isn't your own.
12: Well, they can't hang you for that. But Madam's suit is very interesting just the same. It's quite a woman to operate a small hotel way out here in Leo Kai. She's quite a character.
15: What did you find out about...
12: And Dylan Kane?
15: Yeah.
12: Nothing. I thought it was too soon to ask, but... Oh, I did wrangle a map of this territory from Madam Sood. Look here. Now, here. Here's the village of Leo Kai. This area here is the Smythe Heatherstone Plantation.
15: Yeah?
12: And there's a creek that divides his place and the Deplex's place up here.
15: Oh, yeah, I get it.
12: And this road here from the village. Notice how it winds across the Heatherstone property to this X, marking Deplex's house?
15: So, we have the village here, next to it the Heatherstone place, and next to that Deplex's place.
12: Right. And notice also only a few miles from the Deplex's plantation is the China border.
15: Well, we've got something to go by now. Tomorrow we can start exploring, huh?
12: I think so.
15: This Madam Sood, you think she believes it?
12: About being part of a scientific outfit and all that?
15: Yeah.
12: I doubt it. She just looked at me, no expression at all. When I mentioned geology, she just said, "Oui, monsieur, it is a pleasure to have the men of science as guests at the hotel of Madam Sood."
15: Yeah, she talks that way. Must be French, huh?
12: Would you think I was imitating a cow on a railroad
15: track? Okay.
12: So I hold up my map and we turn in for the night.
15: You know, Pat... Excuse me, there's something about Madam Sue that I seem to recognize.
12: You know, I had the same feeling. Like she was somebody we ought to know. A stranger. Wasn't a stranger at all.
15: But she's almost 60 years old, I should say. I don't know anybody in China... Or any place, for that matter, as old as that.
12: Odd, we should both have the same idea about her. What was that?
15: What? The Look there, somebody tossed a rock through the open window.
12: Quick, take a look outside. There's enough moonlight to see if there's anybody there.
15: Must have come from the road.
12: See anybody down there?
15: Yeah, there's Madame Sue. She's sitting in a chair near the far corner of the building.
12: But why would she throw a rock up here? Of course, I've got a paper wrapped around it.
15: Paper? Maybe it's a message. Maybe it would toss it into us.
12: Well, let's have a gander at it. Well, listen to this. It's scribbled in thick black pencil.
15: Yeah?
12: It reads, "For your own safety, leave Laokai immediately."
15: Your own safety, leave Laokai immediately. Say, somebody's warning us in a hurry, Pat. We only just got here.
12: Uh-huh, it isn't signed. We don't know if a warning is from a friend or an enemy.
15: I wonder who could have tossed the message through the window.
12: I don't know. But it begins to look as though things are really beginning to happen. Well, I'm not going to let anything happen till tomorrow. I'm going to bed. Good night, Terry.
15: But, Pat, golly, we're in danger, maybe.
12: Good night.
11: Strange, unsigned message. The peculiar Madam Stood, who runs the hotel at Lonesome Laokai, the nearby plantation, deflects the unexpected arrival of April Kane. Well, there's enough thrills awaiting you and you and you. Enough thrills to last a lifetime. I'll tell you something about tomorrow's thrills in just a moment. But remember, boys and girls, you're going to ask Mother to get some Libby's tomato juice. Tell her it's marvelous tasting and rich in vitamins. She knows you need vitamin C and vitamin A, and Libby's tomato juice gives them to you in generous amounts. And it contains vitamins B1 and G as well. Now, what do you go for the flavor of Libby's tomato juice? Flavor that has made it famous for years. Now, to get that flavor, you want to be sure it's Libby's tomato juice. The name is spelled L-I-B-B-Y-S. Now, in tomorrow's transcribed adventure, Pat and Terry are going for a walk to see if they can pick up any clues to the missing Dylan King, April's brother. And what they discover will surprise you, and them too. So keep a date for this Terry tale, will you?
16: Well, come in, Smithers. What is it? Speak up, boy. Orange juice.
17: No, sir. New Kellogg's Rise and Shine.
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16: 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Thank you.
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22: The magic island of Euclidea is over 4,000 miles from Los Angeles, California. And now our friends of the Adventuring Gregory Party are just that far from the magic island. Yes, they're safely home at last. However, as well as we've learned to know Mrs. Gregory, her daughter Joan, Jerry Hall, and Captain Bradford, it doesn't seem likely that they'll stay safely at home very long. In fact, as we pick up the story now at Mrs. Gregory's mansion in Los Angeles, plans are being discussed which haven't anything to do with staying home and being safe. Captain Bradford, Mrs. Gregory, and Joan are talking in the library while waiting for Jerry to join them.
23: But, Mother, why must we hurry about our plans to return to Euclidea?
24: Because, Joan, dear, the Euclideans are hurrying with whatever plans they're making about us.
23: I will concede that.
25: And another thing, Joan, which is not as apparent to you as it is to us. Something has to be done about that island, and done quickly, or it'll be too late.
23: Too late for what, Captain Bradford?
25: Too late to prevent those scientists bringing all their inventions to this country and doing as they please.
23: And would that be such a terrible thing?
24: Yes, Joan, it would.
23: But, Mother, do
24: I know what you're going to say. The Euclideans know far more than we do, and they would help the world with all their marvelous discoveries.
23: Precisely, and that is true.
25: Granted that they could introduce a culture, an advanced education which the world needs badly, I still feel that their methods in bringing this education to us might be a little too drastic for a majority of the population.
23: You do not want to see your people educated, Captain?
25: It isn't that, Joan.
24: Of course it isn't. And let me remind you of one very vital thing you appear to have overlooked. There are a great many kinds of scientific education we can do nicely without. Now, for example, I think most people prefer sitting down to a good meal to one of those concentrated food tablets we had on board the submarine.
23: Yet you admitted the concentrated food pellets provided adequate nourishment.
25: Sure they did, Joan. And they certainly served their purpose, but that was an emergency.
24: Exactly. And everything done on Euclidea is the same. Your airplanes can fly 1,000 miles an hour, but except for emergencies, no one has any reason to fly 1,000 miles an hour.
23: Suppose another country would attempt to take over the control of this country. Would you not like to have some 1,000-mile-an-hour planes then?
25: Well, naturally, but that's another emergency. War isn't a continual state of affairs. What your mother is trying to explain to you is that too much knowledge, too much speed, too much perfection rob us of many of the leisurely, pleasant ways of living, which are, after all, the only pleasures in living.
23: I must confess, I do not see it as you do.
24: You will, dear, after you've seen and enjoyed more of the pleasures in our world.
23: I should like that. But how am I to enjoy those pleasures if we are immediately going to organize an expedition and return to Euclidea?
24: Jerry will be able to take you around and show you a great many things, Joan. And even though you know far more than any of your instructors will be able to tell you, I want you to attend school.
23: School? I am to be taught to read and write when I have known that since I was 3 years old?
25: Not quite that bad, Joan. Jerry has another year of high school to complete. And your mother and I thought it would be nice if you went with Jerry. I'm sure we could arrange to have you admitted.
23: High school? What is a high school?
24: Well, I think you'd better form your own conclusions about that. At any rate, you will remain here in school. I'll have a housekeeper and guardian look after your interests while Tex and I are gone.
23: You and the captain are going where?
25: Back to Euclidea. We've got to take charge of that place, Joe. Put those scientists under some sort of regulation where their discoveries can be used only for good, and protect the world against any wild ideas they might have.
23: But you would not go back there without Jerry and me.
24: Yes, Joan, dear. You and Jerry must stay here.
23: Why should we stay here?
24: Oh, many reasons. Your safety, for one.
23: But what of your safety?
24: Oh, I'll be safe enough. Tex and I are going to take along sufficient equipment to ensure our safety. And we'll turn the tables on Euclidea this time.
25: Yes, don't worry about us, Joan. We'll be as safe as we would be right here at home.
23: You are very definite about that.
24: Why, of course, Joan. We'll be perfectly safe.
23: Then why would not I be safe with you?
24: What?
23: If you will be safe, why would I not be safe with you?
25: Yes, of course. I think if you'll excuse me, Pat, I'll run along.
24: Oh, no, you'll do nothing of the kind. Sit right down here and help me get out of this.
23: You will not be able to extricate yourself so easily. The fact remains that if you will be safe on a trip to Euclidea, I will be equally safe.
24: Well, there's a certain amount of risk connected with any such expedition.
25: And we feel that you and Jerry will be safer at home.
23: Would you not be safer at home?
24: Why, yes, I suppose we would.
23: Then I do not want you to go.
25: You what?
23: I do not want Mother to go if she will be in danger.
24: But, Joan, I am your mother, and I will say what we will and will not do.
23: That I do not like about your world. Older people are always allowed to do as they please, even if they are wrong, while younger ones are forbidden to do the things that are quite safe, proper, and harmless.
25: Well, now, Joan, you're getting into the oldest discussion known to modern parents and teachers. No one has ever settled it to anyone's satisfaction yet.
24: I realize that your training on that strange island has given you a great many ideas which do not fit in any too well with the conditions as you'll find them here. But I think I can explain why parents are allowed to give orders to their children and why children should obey.
23: I will be very glad to hear your reason, Mother.
24: Well, as I see it, parents give orders and children respect their wishes, not because parents are so wonderfully smart or have any more rights than the children, but simply because parents are older and their judgment should be better in a majority of cases. Parents make mistakes, lots of them, but their mistakes should be fewer because of their greater experience.
23: That is entirely reasonable, and I can understand how that might hold true in your world.
25: Good for you, Pat. You sure made that clearer than I would have. Now, are you satisfied that your mother is competent to arrange your activities, Joan?
23: While we are living here, yes. But on a trip to Euclidea, no.
24: But, Joan, dear...
23: The situation is entirely reversed, Mother. On matters pertaining to the island, my judgment is better than yours.
25: Now, where do we go from here?
24: I give up, Tex. You'll have to try it again tomorrow.
25: I thought Jerry was coming over tonight.
23: Jerry is to be here at 7 o'clock.
25: He'd better hurry. It's 1 minute of 7.
23: Then he will be here in 60 seconds.
24: I'm afraid, my dear, that you won't find things in our world running exactly on schedule as they did on the Magic Island.
23: Why should they not?
25: Time isn't quite as precious around here.
23: But Jerry said that he wanted very much to see me. And if he wanted that so very much, he would be on time to look at me.
24: Well, perhaps you'll learn that a young lady can't always depend on all a young man says.
23: I do not like that. 7 o'clock was the time agreed upon, and I shall expect to see Jerry at 7.
25: Well, I hope for Jerry's sake he gets here on time.
24: But after all, Joan, dear, the time is not so very important.
23: Indeed it is. Jerry is going to take me to a motion picture show.
25: I don't know about that.
24: Decidedly not.
23: But, Mother, you said Jerry might show me some of the things he enjoys so much.
24: Yes, and at the right time, you may see them all, but not tonight.
23: What reason have you for that?
25: Well, we're being watched a little too closely now. And there, 7 o'clock. Looks as if Jerry had played you false.
23: Jerry will be here.
0: Hello, everybody. Here I am, right on the dot.
25: Figured it mighty close, though, Jerry.
0: Well, how come? I said 7, and the clock was just striking as Johnson showed me to this room.
23: Now, what is your opinion as to Jerry's punctuality?
24: Better than I had hoped for. Won't you sit down, Jerry?
0: Oh, thanks. Gee, but you look nice, Mrs. Gregory.
24: Thank you, Jerry.
23: Do I not look nice, Jerry?
25: You're off to a bad start, son.
0: Oh, sure, you look nice. But, well, so does your mother. She comes first.
24: There, Joan. Now, that's a good example of what we were discussing. Jerry came to see you. We all know his interest is more in you than the rest of us. Yet he addressed me first, simply because I'm older.
0: No, I didn't. I said it because you look nice. I couldn't see anything else.
23: Jerry.
25: Go right ahead along those lines, boy, and Joan will ask Johnson to throw you out.
0: Well, gee, you know what I mean.
24: Oh, of course, Jerry. Now, you two forget your eternal quarreling for a few minutes and listen to what Tex and I have to say.
0: Oh, sure, Mrs. Gregory, but we got to go pretty quick or it's going to make it too late to go to a show.
23: We are not going to a show.
0: Huh? What's wrong?
24: Nothing definite, but Tex and I have decided that it's not any too wise to allow you youngsters to run around at night just now.
23: Is that not silly, Jerry?
0: Well, it sure makes me feel like a baby. But maybe there's a reason for it.
25: There is, and a good one. Don't forget that there's one of the Euclidean scientists running around loose in this town. Or at least he was the last time we heard anything about him.
23: You refer to Thales?
24: Yes, dear. That Euclidean electrical wizard.
0: And you think Thales might try to do something to John or me?
25: Don't you think he might?
0: Well, yes. I guess so.
23: Jerry, I am disappointed in you.
25: Joan, don't forget that these Euclideans are still after my formula. Don't forget that they may not feel any too kindly disposed towards us after we left a couple of their submarines helpless out in the Catalina Channel. And above all, don't forget that they know we're planning another expedition to the island.
0: Oh, I know all that. Well, I guess you're right. We ought to stick pretty close together until this thing is over with.
23: If the danger is as great as that, why was it not dangerous for Jerry to come over here tonight alone?
24: Well, it was dangerous, Joan, and I should have thought of that during the day.
25: Well, you're here now, Jerry, and we'll see that you get home all right. But in the meantime, suppose we do a little planning.
0: About what?
25: Our return to Euclidea. You and Joan might have a lot of ideas that would prove helpful to us.
0: Yeah, and this time we'll know a lot more about what we're running into, won't we?
24: Jerry.
0: Yes, Mrs. Gregory?
24: Well, I know this isn't going to be pleasant news to you, or at least you'll think it isn't. But you won't be going with us when we return to the island.
0: Huh? I mean, what?
23: That is what Mother and the captain have told me, Jerry. You and I are not to be allowed to accompany them on their trip to Euclidea.
0: But, gee, why not?

0: are not to be allowed to accompany them on their trip to Euclidea.
1: But, Jay, why not?
2: Too dangerous, Jerry, and you should be in school.
1: Oh, but it's just as dangerous for you folks.
0: That was my argument.
3: Joan will remain here, and you may spend as much time with her as your studies will permit, Jerry. But even here, you must be very careful.
2: Remember that there is at least one Euclidean in California, and he might decide to strike at you and Joan after we're gone.
1: Well, you bet he might. And that's why I think Joan and I'd be a lot safer if we were with you.
3: Now, Jerry...
0: Yes, Mother, Jerry is quite correct. It would be most unwise to leave us here.
3: Nevertheless, we're going to do just that.
1: Well, what if somebody kidnaps Joan while you're gone?
2: That's your job, Jerry, to see that nothing of the sort happens.
0: That is not fair to Jerry. It is entirely too much of a responsibility for one so young.
1: Huh? Hey, how old do you think you are?
0: I know that I am right. It is not wise for us to remain here.
3: Well, we'll be the judges of that, Joan.
1: Well, Mrs. Gregory, I'm not trying to be rude, and I know that you're trying to do what you think is best for Joan and me, but we could be a lot of good to you. And if you leave us behind, well, we'll get a boat of our own and come down there anyway.
2: Steady, Jerry.
0: Jerry is correct. He does not mean to be disrespectful to either of you, but our place is with your expedition. And with your permission, or without it, we will return to Euclidea.
3: Joan, dear, do you realize what you're saying?
1: Oh, sure she does, Mrs. Gregory. We'll do anything you say. And we don't mean to be arguing with older people. But I'm going back to that magic island if I have to walk back.
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0: Once again, the Damon Runyon Theater presents another story by the master of storytellers, Damon Runyon. And this one, the hilarious Romance in the Roaring Forties. And to tell it to you, here is Broadway.
1: Thanks. Maybe you know a citizen who is called Dave the Dude. And maybe you know another citizen who is entered under the name of Waldo Winchester, who writes a gossip column. That is his real name. Although some of the characters claim this handle is one of those nom de plumes, which is fancy French for an alias. Well, how this Winchester tangles with Dave the Dude, and how...

0: And now back to the Damon Runyon Theater and the famous story, Romance in the Roaring Forties.
1: As I am saying, Walter Winchester is an influential citizen along the steppe. But he is no more that way than Dave the Duke. Although Dave is better known by the gendarmes of various settlements than he is by the general public. Well, one night I am sitting in the 1600 Club, which belongs to one Miss Missouri Martin, whom we call Mizzou for short. Mizzou is at the table with me, and the conversation is as follows.
2: You've not been around lately, Broadway, been sick?
1: Well, not exactly, Mizzou. It is just that I have not the time.
2: I've made a few additions to the place.
1: So I see. Especially in the doll department in the show. In particular, I noticed one...
2: Sure. The little brunette, third from the end. Do not notice her anymore.
1: What?
2: You know Dave the Dude.
1: Although I am not a real personal friend, I know Dave the Dude.
2: Would you say he is a man to double-cross?
1: I would say that Dave the Dude is a man not to cross, even in the singular.
2: Then forget the little brunette, third from the end.
1: Oh, why?
2: Because Dave the Dude was in the other night. He also saw her.
1: Mizzou, I do not think I ever see the little brunette third from the end.
2: And you better tell all the boys.
1: I will give the information around.
2: Her name is Billy Perry. Would you care to meet her?
1: Oh, no. She is not my type.
2: You mean Dave the Dude is not your type?
1: You are correct. And speaking of Dave the Dude, your front entrance is filled with him.
2: Every night he comes here. Every night. There's still one more show to go, but Miss Billy Perry will not be in it.
1: Why not?
2: Because Dave says she is a delicate creature and can do only one show per night.
1: Hmm, this sounds like Dave is serious.
2: Billy is the first doll I think he's serious about.
1: Here he comes. Goodbye.
2: No, stay.
3: Hello, Miss Sue. Broadway. How goes it?
1: Never better.
2: Hello, Dave.
3: Is Miss Perry done for the evening, Miss Sue?
2: Are you asking me or telling me?
3: Will you ask her to join me?
2: Sure. Right away, Dave.
1: Well, if you will excuse me, Dave.
3: You are my guest. I want you to meet a very wonderful creature.
1: Oh?
3: Broadway, have you ever been in love?
1: Only once.
3: How'd it feel?
1: I do not remember. I am only 6 years old at the time.
3: You're missing something wonderful, Broadway. I thought all dolls are alike until I meet this Miss Perry.
1: She is special?
3: Extra. You will call her Miss Perry.
1: See, and that is her name. I will be glad to.
3: The other night I had to cool off little Mitzi because he called her a dame.
1: Little Mitzi does not know any better.
3: I repaired that flaw in his character. Hey, Broadway. Look. There she comes.
1: While Dave's eyes are glazing over like two molasses apples, I look where he points. I admit that this Miss Billy Perry is something for the books. She is prettier than someone. And $1 million worth of figure is putting it at a low estimate. She comes up to the table.
4: Hello, Davy.
3: Hello, Billy. Broadway, meet Miss Billy Perry.
4: I am charmed beyond measure, I'm certain.
1: How are you?
4: Just fine, Mr. Broadway.
3: Are you tired tonight, Billy?
4: No, not very. But I am hungry.
3: Broadway, go to the kitchen. Tell the chef I want to order.
1: Oh, sure, sure. Anything special?
3: Broadway... You will tell the chef to bring everything so Miss Perry can make a choice.
1: Well, I am able to tell by Dave's actions that he is more than somewhat on the ropes for Miss Billy Perry. It is not long before everybody knows this, and this fact keeps other citizens away from him. Well, a couple of weeks go by as they do. And it is one night in the 1600 Club that Harry the Horse and I are sitting at a table when who nudges up but Waldo Winchester.
5: Oh, hello, Broadway. Harry.
1: Hi, Waldo.
5: Hello, Waldo. Mind if I sit down? If it will make you more comfortable, please do.
6: Same old Harry. What's new, Broadway?
1: I take it you are looking for items for that column you write?
6: Always on the lookout for something good.
5: There is nothing good. Nice crowd in here tonight.
1: Nothing special.
6: Oh, I wouldn't say that, Broadway. Do you see what I see?
1: That all depends on what you see.
6: Who's that girl?
5: Which girl?
6: The little brunette, third from the end.
5: I am unable to see that far due to a slight nearsightedness.
1: I do not know her.
6: Don't give me that, Broadway. You know everybody.
1: Oh, that is a figure of speech.
6: Hey, what's the matter with you? I asked you a question, that's all.
5: It is not a good question.
6: I don't get this.
1: Look, Waldo, we do not know the girl.
6: No?
1: To repeat? No.
5: How is the column going, Waldo?
6: Fine, just fine. Hey, she's a very pretty girl.
1: I read your column this morning, Waldo. It is very good.
6: Thanks. Maybe I should have come in here before this. Looks like I missed something.
5: Waldo, that is not all you are going to miss.
6: Huh? Hey, what are you talking about? Hey, Broadway. She smiled at you.
1: You are making the mistake, Waldo. She does not even know me.
6: And why is she coming over here?
5: I do not know, but I am going over there to the door that leads out.
1: I'm going with you, Harry.
4: Broadway, wait a minute.
1: Good night.
4: Harry, wait.
5: I have an engagement on the other side of town, a very important one.
4: What's the matter with him? Broadway, you sit down or I'll tell Dave you were rude to me.
1: I am sitting down.
6: Well, Broadway, you going to introduce me?
1: I wish I didn't know you.
4: Oh, you're Waldo Winchester. Gee, I read your column in the paper every morning. I see your picture on the top.
6: Thank you.
1: Miss Perry.
6: Oh, Miss Perry, huh? Miss Perry, may we have the honor of your company?
4: Now, isn't that gentlemanly-like? Gee, did you hear that, Broadway?
1: I wish that I am deaf.
6: May I order something for you, Miss Perry?
4: Well, I'm not hungry, but I could eat.
6: Good. Broadway, how about being a good egg and running out to the chef? Tell him it's for me.
1: Uh-huh. What do you want?
6: Well, seeing that this is a very special occasion, you'd better have him bring, everything. Miss Perry can make her choice.
1: And that is that. It so happens that Dave the Dude is out of town when this happens, and he does not get back for 2 weeks. Waldo is seen every night in the 1600 Club, and Miss Billy Perry is seen with him. Somebody tells him that this is unhealthy, but he laughs it off. He figures because he is with a newspaper, Dave the Dude will do nothing. But one night, I am standing at the corner of 50th and Broadway when I see Dave the Dude. He is coming toward me. I try to duck, but I am stopped before I get 10 feet.
3: What's the matter, Broadway? Could it be that you don't want to see me?
1: I did not see you come up, Dave.
3: You know my boys.
7: Yeah, we know, Broadway.
1: I am acquainted with them, yes.
3: Broadway, let's you and me have a little talk, huh?
1: We don't have much in common.
3: I think we do. Broadway, it has come to my attention that one night you introduced a citizen named Waldo Winchester to Miss Perry.
1: I do not.
3: That is the way I heard it.
1: It is a libel.
3: It is liable to be bad for you if I find out this is true.
1: Where do you hear this?
3: Around. I just got in this morning. I went to see Miss Perry. It seems she is out with Waldo Winchester. I asked some characters how this could be, and I hear that one night you introduced Miss Perry to the said citizen.
1: Look, Dave, it is none of my doing.
3: I am inclined very much to believe you because I know how very careful you are of your health. But I want you to tell me something.
1: Sure, Dave. What is the information you are seeking?
3: Is it a bigger rap to bump off a newspaper guy than anybody else?
1: Dave, this is very foolish of you. Miss Perry is only one doll.
3: One in a million. So I want you to do me a favor.
1: I will do anything I can.
3: I want you to call off this Waldo Winchester.
1: Me? How?
3: That is up to you. It is now 12 o'clock at noon. At 10 o'clock tonight, I would like very much to know that Miss Perry and Mr. Winchester are strangers. Totally. It is up to you.
1: It is up to me, he says. He does not give me instructions, so I am on my own. And it is lucky I am not on my back, because Dave the Dude is a very tough citizen. Well, that night I go to the Club 1600. The word is out that Dave is back and that I am on the spot. As Angie the Ox says,
8: it is up to you, Broadway. If you do not call off Waldo Winchester, then Dave will cool him off. And that will be bad.
5: Yeah, like Angie says, Broadway, it will be bad.
1: What am I going to do, Harry?
5: I do not know. But I know what the newspapers will do if one of their ilk meets with an unfortunate incident. They will start a campaign about some characters. And we will have to go on vacations.
8: I do not want to go on another vacation. I'm just back from one.
5: Broadway, there is Waldo and Miss Perry. Go over and talk to them.
1: What will I talk about?
8: Not the weather. You have a more important subject.
5: Go ahead, Broadway.
7: I have a feeling that I do not like the way I feel.
8: Go ahead, Broadway.
7: I am on my way.
4: Well, if it is not Mr. Broadway.
9: Hello, Broadway.
7: Hello.
9: Well, sit down. Have something to eat.
7: I will sit down, but my appetite is not with me.
4: What's the matter? You look pale.
7: That is natural under the circumstances.
9: Hey, what's eating you, Broadway? You look as though you'd seen a ghost.
7: Do not mention that word or anything in connection with it.
5: Something troubling you?
7: Well, it is like this.
4: Well, it is like what?
7: It is too late to mention it. Here comes Dave.
4: Oh, him.
7: He has his boys with him.
9: So what?
7: I wish you knew how silly that question is.
10: Well, well, well. Is everybody having a party?
7: This is the end of it.
4: I'm glad to see you back, Dave.
10: Sure. Mr. Winchester, how are you?
9: Never better, thanks. And you?
10: I am fine. Broadway?
7: You want me to leave?
10: No. I just want to tell you it's almost 10 o'clock.
7: It could be that your watch is fast.
10: It is correct.
4: What is going to happen at 10 o'clock?
7: Miss Perry, anything could happen at 10 o'clock.
9: Say, what is this all about?
10: You don't know, Mr. Winchester?
9: Of course I don't.
10: I take it then, Broadway, that you have not spoken.
7: Look, Dave, let me explain.
10: I will take matters into my own hands.
7: No, wait!
10: Boys, close in.
9: Hey. Hey, what is this? What's the pitch, Dave?
10: I am going to write a column for you, Waldo. And this one will be in the obituaries. And you will have company. Broadway?
7: Yeah?
10: It is now 10 o'clock.

0: And now back to the Damon Runyon Theater and the famous story, Romance in the Roaring Forties.
1: Well, there we are. Dave and his boy, Miss Billy Perry, Waldo Winchester, and me. It is not long before Waldo gets the idea that things are more than somewhat wrong. He looks at Dave the Dude, and the scene is as follows.
2: Dave, what is this?
3: Mr. Winchester, I am going to erase
1: you. Oh, listen, Dave.
3: Shut up.
2: I don't get this.
3: You will, but before I put a permanent chill on you, I will give you this for an appetizer. All right, get up, Mr. Winchester. I will never shoot a man when he is lying down.
2: You're crazy.
3: Get up.
4: Don't. You don't realize what you are doing to the man I love.
3: I know what I am doing. The man you love?
4: Yes, the man I love. He is a fine person, a man of tastes, and well, he is a fine man.
3: Do I hear you say that you love him?
4: I love him.
3: And him?
4: He has never told me, but I have every reason to believe that he does.
3: I want him to tell me. Boys, lift him up. You hear what Miss Perry says?
2: No, I have a buzzing in my ears.
3: She says she loves you. Is that so?
2: She said that?
3: Billy, tell him.
4: I do love you, Waldo.
2: But
3: and you love her?
2: Well, Miss Perry is a very fine girl.
3: A lady.
2: But
3: what?
2: I can't talk with a gun in my face.
3: I will take it away. Now, do you or do you not love Miss Perry?
2: Well, I...
4: You do love me, don't you, Waldo?
3: Answer.
2: Yes.
4: Waldo, darling.
3: I guess this is the end of my romance. Miss Perry, I cannot do what I came here to do tonight. I came here to terminate Mr. Winchester. Mr. Winchester, do not break her heart, or I will break a few things myself. Goodbye. Come on, boys.
4: Waldo, you loved me. You told me.
2: Uh-huh. I told you.
1: What's the matter, Mr. Winchester? You look as though you see a ghost. Dave the Dude disappears, and nobody knows where he is. Now, this may look like the end, with everybody happy, but it is not. We are all wondering, where is Dave the Dude, and what he is holding up his sleeve? Because we know it is not his custom to back away so easily. One day, I find out. I am sitting in Mindy's when in comes Angie the Ox. He is very excited as he says to me,
5: I'm glad I find you, Broadway.
1: What's the matter?
5: Broadway, this is a bad day for all the boys.
1: Huh? What?
5: Dave has put the snatch on Waldo Winchester.
1: This is not true.
5: It is true. I get the word from Little Mitzi, who gets it from one of Dave's own boys.
1: He's crazy. He should know that kidnapping anybody is bad, much less a citizen connected with a newspaper.
5: Not only that, but he sends for all of us.
1: Where is he?
5: At the Woodstock Inn.
1: What is Dave doing out in the country? The fresh air will kill him.
5: I do not know, but he sends for all of us to come to the Woodstock Inn, quick and very fast.
1: But why?
5: Well, there's only one thing we figure. That he invites us to watch him put the chill on Waldo Winchester.
1: I am not going.
5: Oh, we will all go to Dave's party. If we do not, we will not go any place at any time later.
1: I think you are right.
5: Oh, we are caught.
1: There is no train fast enough to get us away.
5: Come on, Broadway. Little Mitzi passed the word we should be there by 1 o'clock.
1: It is only 9 now.
5: Broadway, in a case like this, we allow ourselves plenty of time.
1: Well, it is like Angie said. It looks like we are all witnesses to the Winchester execution. It seems that Dave the Dude blames all of us for not keeping a better eye on Miss Billy Perry. Anyhow, we get to the Woodstock Inn, and the place is more than somewhat crowded by characters. But when I get in the door, I am almost knocked over by what I see. I am standing there when Dave the Dude comes up to me, and the scene is as follows.
3: Well, how do you like it, Broadway?
1: I do not understand this thing.
3: Broadway, you are at a wedding.
1: Huh?
3: It is like this. I figured that I should do something for Miss Perry.
6: What could I do better than give her a big wedding to Mr. Winchester?
1: But, I mean, does Mr. Winchester know this?
6: It was more than somewhat of a surprise. We did not tell him until he got out here.
1: I see. But he is here.
6: Yeah, my boys brought him. There he is, over there.
1: He does not look very happy.
6: He is still surprised at developments.
1: I see.
6: Well, as soon as the minister gets here, we'll have the wedding. Say, Broadway.
1: What, Dave?
6: I do not like the way Mr. Winchester is taking this. Go over and cheer him up.
1: From his looks, I think that will be impossible.
6: Try it. Go on. I'm going to see about this.
7: Hello, Dave.
6: Go with Broadway, Harry.
7: Oh, sure. Where are you going, Broadway?
1: To see Mr. Winchester. Come on. Hello, Mr. Winchester.
8: Hello.
7: Hey, for a man about to be married, you do not seem happy.
8: I am not happy.
1: But why not? Miss Perry is a very lovely doll.
8: But not for me.
7: Do not let Dave hear you say that.
8: I've got to get out of here.
1: How? Are they still watching me?
7: Yes.
1: Oh, this is terrible.
9: You do not love Miss Perry?
7: No. Never mind. Love will grow on you.
8: But what about my wife?
1: Huh?
7: You did not say something about a wife, did you?
8: Yes.
1: Does that mean you are married?
8: Yes, and my wife is very strict with me. She won't approve of this.
7: Neither will Dave. Broadway, if this shindig today goes on the rocks, that will be all. He will bump this Mr. Winchester.
8: Oh, please, go somewhere else and talk about that. I don't like it.
1: You don't?
7: Mr. Winchester, you have put us all on the spot.
8: You're on a spot.
1: How does it happen you do not mention your wife before this?
7: Why,
8: you know how it is.
7: No.
1: Well, where is she?
8: She just came into town today. Not many people know I'm married to her.
7: She is in town?
8: At the Park Plaza Hotel.
1: She does not live there?
8: No, she travels with a circus.
7: With a circus?
8: Yeah, she's an acrobat. Her name is Lola. She's the one who holds up the five others in the big finale.
1: Is she big?
8: Very. She's even bigger than Angie the Ox.
7: Mr. Winchester, you are on a spot. But you will marry Miss Perry, because otherwise we will be in a spot.
8: I can't marry Miss Perry.
1: Then you will tell her, because here she comes.
4: Waldo, darling. Look, Dave gave me an engagement ring from you, and a wedding ring, and he is going to be the best man.
7: There is no question about that.
4: Isn't it all too thrilling? It's just like a movie.
1: You can leave a movie.
4: You're funny, Broadway.
1: Very funny.
4: But, Waldo, you look so sad. You should be happy. Happy and laughing.
6: Well, the minister will be here in a half hour. Meanwhile, everybody have a good time.
4: Oh, Dave, you're such a wonderful, kind man.
6: It's all for you, Miss Perry. It's for your happiness. And his.
7: You know, something tells me this is going to be a peculiar wedding.
1: Well, Dave arranges things. He is very happy seeing that Miss Perry is made happy. Waldo tries to get away three or four times, but they run him down and bring him back before he is 10 feet away. The minister gets there, and we help Waldo to the altar, where Dave is giving Miss Perry away. But then something happens. The minister is just about ready to begin when...
10: Hey, where do you think you're going?
11: You can't go in there.
12: Who says I can't? Where's my husband? Where's Waldo?
6: Hey, what's the idea? Who let this doll in here?
10: She is a very big doll.
8: Lola! Lola!
12: Waldo, baby, what are they doing to you?
8: Lola, please get me out of here.
6: Just a minute. Boys, watch the doors and windows. Look, who are you?
12: Lola Winchester, you cheap tin horn sport.
6: What?
12: This is my husband you're trying to marry off.
4: Husband? Waldo!
8: This is my wife, Lola.
6: Oh, wife? Why, you...
12: Get away from him!
6: I'll cook him. I'll take him apart.
12: Come on, get up and I'll knock you down again.
6: Why, you...
12: Take my husband away, will you? Kidnap my darling, will you?
6: Stop knocking me down.
12: I'll knock anybody down who tries to stop me. Come on, Waldo. I'll take you home.
8: Sure, baby, sure.
12: If anybody wants more trouble, just come to Lola, and I'll give it to you.
1: And she picks Waldo up, throws him over her shoulder, and walks out. Dave, the dude, is on the floor, and everybody else is too surprised to move. It is Miss Perry who comes to life first.
4: I ain't gonna be married.
7: Not to Mr. Winchester. Chester?
6: All right, boys, come with me. We got a job to do.
1: Oh, Dave, wait a minute.
6: And you, Broadway, you've got something coming. And the rest of you.
1: You can't rub them out, Dave.
6: I'm going to.
1: But the newspapers.
6: I don't care about them.
1: Miss Perry.
4: What?
1: You are well rid of such a man as Waldo Winchester, who keeps such a large wife undercover. He is a rat and a snake in the grass.
4: He is... Well, I guess he is.
1: He is not worthy of you. You need a man who is. Perhaps you will find such a man for yourself.
4: What do you mean?
1: I mean, you do not have far to look.
3: What are you talking about, Broadway?
1: Dave, you love Miss Billy Perry.
3: I do.
1: Miss Perry, Waldo Winchester is not the man for you because he is more than somewhat married. But...
3: Me?
1: You.
3: Oh, gee.
4: It is a shame to let all these pretty decorations go to waste and the ring. And I'd have to give it back if I wasn't married.
3: Oh, you could keep it.
4: I think you are the man for me, Dave.
3: Me? You mean that?
1: Sure she does, Dave. Where's the minister?
10: He is waiting.
3: Well, then, what are we waiting for? Come on!
7: Broadway, I take off my hat to you.
1: Harry, I take off my hat. But only because for a minute it was very hot in here. And so Miss Perry and Dave the Dude are married. But it is not until a day or so later that the payoff comes, which I will tell you about in a minute.

0: Well, it is a day or so later that I am sitting in Mindy's having some goulash when Harry the horse comes in and sits down.
1: Hello, Broadway.
0: Hello, Harry.
1: It was a nice wedding.
0: I am glad it was a wedding.
1: I am very glad it was a wedding. However, there is one thing that is causing me some trouble.
0: What is that, Harry?
1: It is this. Only the boys know that Dave puts the snatch on Waldo Winchester and takes him to the Woodstock Inn. Is that correct?
0: That is correct.
1: But this Lola doll comes right out there. Now, how does she know we are there? Well, do you know Broadway?
0: Maybe she is a bloodhound.
1: You know, this morning I am thinking. I remember that you were missing that day for about 10 minutes. Could it be you put in a phone call to the Park Plaza Hotel?
0: I do not say one way or the other.
1: But it fixes everything.
0: You mean because Lola comes there and gets Waldo, everything is all right.
1: That is right.
0: And now, Harry, I will tell you something. Suppose this marriage between Dave and Miss Perry does not turn out all right. Who gets the blame?
1: The citizen who put in the phone call to the Lola doll.
0: Exactly. So I hope you are very forgetful. Because you are the only one who knows I am missing for 10 minutes.
1: Broadway, I do not ever remember you being missing for even 1 minute.
0: Harry, you are a gentleman.
1: Broadway, you are a genius.
2: 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Another famous Damon Runyon story. 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The Damon Runyon Theater with John Brown as Broadway is directed by Richard Sandville. 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
3: I came across Mr. Kipling in a meadow by the church. If I've painted that spire once, he said, I've painted it a dozen times. He offered me an apple pie. An artist needs inspiration, he explained. 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
7: If killers laugh at the law in a town, it isn't long before they take over. That's happening in your town, mister. What are you going to do about it?

0: Have Gun, Will Travel. Starring Mr. John Daner as Paladin. San Francisco, 1875. The Carlton Hotel, headquarters of a man called Paladin.
1: Mr. Paladin! Oh, good afternoon, Mr. Paladin.
2: Well, you're looking very pleased with yourself, hey boy?
1: Oh, well, a big wedding will happen.
2: Wedding? Whose wedding? Not yours.
1: No. Cousin to hey boy.
2: Oh.
1: It's a Chinese wedding. Many people much celebrating.
2: Well, that's fine. I'd say by the way you're acting that this doesn't happen too often, huh?
1: Oh, no, Mr. Paladin. Does not happen often. Oh, hey boy, very happy. Make many preparations. Everybody have a good time. You will come to wedding?
2: Hey, boy, if I'm in San Francisco, I guarantee I'll be there.
1: Yes, sir.
2: You just let me know when and where.
1: Oh, very good. Yes, hey, boy, let you know. I go now.
2: No, wait. Wait a minute. Didn't you want to see me about something?
1: Oh, yes, sir. Almost forgot the telegram come for you.
2: Oh. Yes. Well, let's see.
1: You send the answer?
2: Yes. Tell him, have gun, will travel.
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2: The telegram took me to a town near the Nevada border, and when I got there, my job was completed swiftly, without bullets. I collected my fee and started the long ride back to San Francisco. The third day brought me to a town called Woodland, nestled in the foothills of the Sierra Nevada range. It was like 1,000 other towns, one dusty street with boardwalks on each side, flanked by rows of wooden false-fronted buildings, and the inevitable saloon and general store. I decided I might as well get some supplies. Hello? Anybody here?
1: Oh.
2: What?
1: Help me. Please.
2: Oh, well, here. Let me help you up. Get you to a chair.
1: Oh.
2: Well, easy. Easy now. There.
1: Please, a doctor. I need a doctor.
2: What happened, old man? Who did this to you?
1: Get the doctor, please.
2: Where is he?
1: North the street, a white house.
2: A white house. I'll get him and be right back. For 3 days, the little old man hovered near death. I found out his name was Hans Reicher, and that he owned the store. I also found out he was alone and needed help, so I decided to stay on. On the fourth day, the doctor said Hans was going to be all right, and by the end of the week, he was beginning to move around.
1: Give me a cup. I pour you some more coffee.
2: Thank you, sir. Well, good to see you up and around, Mr. Reicher. You better take it easy. Remember what the doctor said.
1: What does the doctor know? She asked him, is a man going to live or die? And he will tell you he doesn't know. So, the man lives or he dies. Either way, the doctor can say he was right.
2: Well, just the same, you're not as strong as you may think you were.
1: Yeah, that is true. I am not strong, but I would not be here at all if it were not for a man named Paladin.
2: Ah, I did nothing, Mr. Riker.
1: Well, that, of course, is nonsense. And I want you to know that an old man is grateful.
2: Well, I did only what anyone would do.
1: Well, perhaps I am more cynical than you.
2: Perhaps you are. Mr. Riker, will you tell me now who did this to you?
1: That is not important. Not now.
2: It is to me. Who beat you? Why?
1: I'll show you something now, my friend. Show you something only a few people have seen. It is what is in this box that causes my fear. You will open it, please.
2: Oh. Beautiful.
1: Take it out. Look at it closely.
2: Well, that's wonderful craftsmanship. It's wonderful.
1: Ah, it's a good gun, yeah?
2: It certainly is. The balance is perfect. It's just perfect. Where'd you get this gun, Mr. Riker?
1: You see me now as a storekeeper, Mr. Paladin. But in the old country, in Germany, I was a gunsmith, and a very good gunsmith.
2: You made this gun?
1: Yeah. I have made many hundreds of guns in my lifetime. And to the one you hold, I crafted a mate.
2: A twin?
1: Yeah, a twin.
2: You spoke of a fear, Mr. Riker. What fear?
1: Well, to a lifelong friend, I gave the twin weapon, crafted by my own hands, and it killed him. It exploded the first time he shot it. There was a flaw somewhere that I did not see, and my friend died.
2: Well, you shouldn't blame yourself for that.
1: After the day my friend died, I swore never to make another gun, Mr. Paladin, and I have not. No, I sold my guns, all of them but the one that you hold, and came to America.
2: I see.
1: Then, 2 weeks ago, a gunfighter was called Link Dobie, rode into town, and he found something he wanted here. A gun.
2: This gun?
1: Yeah, that gun.
2: Well, how did he know about it?
1: Well, one of my friends I have showed it to. He was drinking too much, and he talked loudly. And at first, this Link Dobie was nice. He asked me to sell the gun to him, but I couldn't do that.
2: Oh. Then what?
1: Then he went back to the saloon and drank, and then he came back again and asked me, and then when I still said no, he beat me.
2: Why didn't you just give the gun to Dobie, Mr. Riker? You said yourself it's defective.
1: Nine. I said the twin to this gun has a flaw, but this gun here, it is perfect.
2: What about the law here?
1: Sheriff King, he is like me. He is old, and a man like Dobie, a gunfighter, the sheriff cannot stop him. No, everybody here, they are afraid of Dobie.
2: I think I'll talk to Sheriff King.
1: Nine. Yeah, you have done enough, my friend. Please, do not concern yourself with this. I will give Dobie the gun.
2: No, don't do that. Not yet. First, let me see what I can do.

When friends drop in, let your hospitality show you're sociable in the modern manner. Pepsi, you know, is the favorite of the smart and young at heart.

0: Have you tried a Pepsi lately? The sheriff's office sat defiantly alone in Woodland, faded and old, like the man in it, who sat with his feet propped on the desktop that had been scarred by too many years. And he looked at me with pale blue eyes, dimmed and defeated by age.
1: So, that old fool went and hired a gunslinger, eh?
0: No, Sheriff. Mr. Riker didn't hire anybody. I'm here on my own.
1: Well, now, why don't you just turn around and leave on your own?
0: I'll leave when I find out what's going to be done about this.
1: What's done is my business, mister, not yours.
0: I'm making it mine. Now, what are you going to do?
1: What do you expect me to do?
0: Get dopey.
1: Now, you listen to me, Mr. Paladin. Things was all right here till you come in. We ain't had no trouble.
0: You say you had no trouble, Sheriff. Well, maybe not. But you don't know what trouble is until a man like Link Dopey laughs at your law. And he's going to keep right on laughing until he gets sick of it. And then he's going to start shooting. Maybe one of the people he kills will be a tired old sheriff.
1: Now, wait a minute.
0: And then he'll leave your town, Sheriff. And he'll only be the first. There'll be others, dozens of them. Because this'll be the town they know they can buffalo.
1: Come over to the window, Paladin. You see that street? It ain't much, but it used to be. Just a few years ago, there wasn't a man or woman walked down that street. Didn't have a lot of respect for me. And then all of a sudden, the gunfighters found out I was old. Couldn't handle a gun no more. They started coming, and I was afraid to stop them.
0: Sheriff, the man that says he isn't afraid is either a liar or a fool.
1: Thanks, Paladin. But there ain't nothing I can do. Not no more.
0: All right, Sheriff. Then I'll handle it. Dopey will be leaving town tomorrow, one way or another.

0: I'm looking for a man called Link Doby. Is he here?
1: I'm Doby.
0: My name is Paladin.
1: Well, what you got to say to me, mister?
0: A few days ago, you beat an old man, Doby. You beat him, and you told him you were going to kill him if he didn't give you a certain gun.
1: Oh, that's none of your affair. That's between old man Riker and me.
0: Not anymore, Doby. I represent Mr. Riker. And you're going to have to kill me to get that gun you're after.
1: Look here, I got no cause to have no shootout with you.
0: If I haven't given you cause yet, Mr. Doby, maybe this will...
1: Oh, why, you... I'll kill you.
0: Now you have cause, Doby. But I'm going to let you off. I'm going to let you leave town tomorrow morning by 8 o'clock. That's how much time you have to get out. Tomorrow morning, 8 o'clock.
2: Yeah.

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2: I had breakfast with Hans Reicher the next morning, which was quite an experience. Hans called it Gabel Frühstück, or a knife and fork breakfast. It consisted of eggs, bacon, sausage, hot rolls, soup, and potatoes. It was a good start for any day.
3: You do not eat, Mr. Paladin. It is the German way of cooking you do not like.
2: It's the German way of cooking I do like, but there's a limit to what a man's stomach will hold.
3: Ah, but you do not eat much. Already I have eaten more than you, and you are young. You should eat more than me. I think perhaps it is the trouble with Link Toby. I cannot stop you from doing this thing, my friend.
2: Oh, I don't think there'll be any showdown. Dobie is brave when he knows he can win. I doubt that he's in town now, but I better make certain. You stay here, Mr. Reicher. I'll check the livery stable to be sure he's gone. Dobie's horse wasn't at the livery stable. But just to be sure he'd left town, I went to the hotel. The clerk told me Dobie had checked out at 7 o'clock that morning. I headed back for Hans Reicher's.
4: Paladin!
2: Huh?
4: Paladin!
2: Oh.
4: Dobie, I seen him.
2: Where, Sheriff? Where'd you see him?
4: I was just coming out of my office. I seen him sneak into Riker's place.
2: Riker? Come on. Mr. Riker? Mr. Riker? Mr. Riker, where is he?
5: The gun.
2: Where's Dobie?
5: The back, out back, he has the gun.
2: Sheriff, get the doctor. I'm going after Dobie.

0: Hold it, Paladin. Don't you even breathe. Now, you do exactly what I tell you. Put that gun in your holster. Real easy, like, don't move fast or you're dead. That's the way. Now, you turn around. Now, you're looking me in the face, Paladin. And you're gonna die. Talking so big, make me eat dirt in front of all them people. You ain't so big now. Just about my size. That's the way I like it.
1: You should like it. Hiding there, showing on your face, and the gun you stole.
0: You better draw, Paladin. Because you ain't never going to get another chance. Now!
1: Dobie?
2: Paladin!
1: Yeah, over here, Sheriff.
2: I heard the shot. What happened?
1: That was no shot, Sheriff. The gun he stole from Hans Riker blew up in his face.
3: And so once again, after so long a time, I got out my tools and I worked on a gun. After you left me yesterday, I worked on it, Mr. Paladin. And into the night I worked, and I created a flaw. A flaw that would make the gun blow up when it was shot.
1: Well, why didn't you tell me this morning, Mr. Riker, when I had breakfast with you?
3: Well, I did not think I should. You told me you did not wish me to give him the gun, and I fixed it because I feared for you. If Dobie had killed you, then I would give him the gun.
1: So when Dobie came into your place after I left, you thought he had killed me.
3: I was afraid, and I gave him the gun, but he hit me anyway. He was very angry.
1: Mr. Riker, you saved my life. I thank you.
3: Gratitude from the heart is more valuable than gold. Is that not so, my friend?
1: Yes, Mr. Riker. That is so.

0: Package come for you, Mr. Paladin.
1: Hmm? Oh, thank you. Hey, boy, what's the matter with you? You look terrible.
0: Oh, you notice, huh?
1: Notice? I'd have to be blind not to. What happened?
0: Oh, well, you remember a wedding I tell you about a long time ago when you could not attend?
1: Yes, I remember.
0: Yes, a wedding happened.
1: Well, what does that have to do with your condition now, hey boy?
0: Oh, wedding was a Chinese, Mr. Paladin.
1: Hey boy, I know it was a Chinese wedding, but what does that to do with you now?
0: Oh, a Chinese wedding is much celebrating, many people, many things to eat, many things to drink.
1: Oh, you needn't go on, hey boy. I think I understand.
0: Oh, please, Mr. Paladin, not a laugh so loud. Honorable head fall off. Oh. You take your package now.
1: Oh, yes, yes, of course. One moment before you go lie down, though, hey boy. There may be an answer required.
0: Yes, oh, Mr. Paladin. Oh, a beautiful gun, Mr. Paladin.
1: Yes, hey boy, it's an exquisite gun. Oh, here, there's a note. My friend, these hands once again broke a vow and crafted a gun. The hands have not lost their touch. Please, you will accept this from a grateful old man. Signed, Hans Reicher.
0: Oh, very nice, Mr. Paladin. You send answer?
1: No, hey boy. No answer.

Are you a game fan? Do you like bridge, perhaps, or checkers? How about these games? Are you familiar with them? Games like Spell It, What's in the House, Can You Take It, and Next on the List. These are highly entertaining games concocted by Art Linkletter, who says, what's a party, especially a house party, without games? 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The welcome mat's always out at Arthur Godfrey time, and the Gale and Drake show, too, both sending still more easy listening your way weekdays. 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Have Gun, Will Travel. Created by Herb Meadow and Sam Rolfe, he is produced and directed by Norman McDonald and stars John Daner as Paladin. Hayboy is played by Ben Wright, who also appeared as Hans Riker. Tonight's story was written by Ray Kemper. Featured in the cast were Ralph Moody as the Sheriff and Lawrence Dobkin as Dobie. Hugh Douglas speaking. 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

0: 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I'll put one at Lance onto it. Very nice, young Harold. If you like that sort of thing.
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0: This is Nightline, the line that's open at the right place at the right moment, and this is Don Ameche pinch-hitting for Walter O'Keefe. Here's our first Nightline call tonight. Groucho Marx and You Bet Your Life. And George, you tell us, what's tonight's secret word?
1: Ladies and gentlemen, the secret word is picture. P-I-C-T-U-R-E.
2: Really?
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1: Hi there, this is Steve Allen, and I want to talk to you for a minute about retirement. Do you look forward to it? Well, that's great if you've had a busy life and the retirement is your own choice. But how would you like to be forced into retirement years before you began really living? Retired at 10 or 20, at 30. Retired by paralytic polio. That would be grim. Well, it is grim and tragic for thousands of victims of infantile paralysis. The victims of the years when polio's shadow fell yearly on the country and today's salk vaccine was only a scientist's dream. But there is hope if you help through the 1958 March of Dimes and make rehabilitation possible wherever rehabilitation is possible. Help bring back from a retirement they never wanted hundreds and hundreds of polio victims. Please join the 1958 March of Dimes today.
0: And here he is, the one, the only... Well, here I am again with a chance for each of our couples to win up to $10,000. And if any of them say the secret word, they'll win an extra $100. George, who's first?
2: Groucho, Louise Squire and Ted Anderson are waiting to talk to you. So, folks, you please come in and meet Groucho Marx.
0: Welcome to You Bet Your Wife. Say the secret word and divide an extra $100. It's a common word, something you find around the house. Louise Squire and Ted Anderson. Where are you from, Louise?
3: Memphis.
0: Memphis.
3: Memphis.
0: Can you sing the Memphis Blues?
3: No.
0: Well, in the interest of good reporting, I'd like to ask your age. You can answer any way you like.
3: Well, my driver's license says 37.
0: 37?
3: Yes. Well,
0: could I see your driver's license?
3: Well, yes. Well, maybe.
0: That's a real woman. He wants him to hold the bag already, and they just met. Well, you must get pinched a lot. You have this pretty handy here, don't you? Oh, that's right, all right. It says age 37. And this license is official. It's signed by Calvin Coolidge.
3: That's the wrong one.
0: Oh. Where are you from, Mr. Anderson?
4: I'm an associate professor at UCLA.
0: UCLA? Is that one of those diploma mills that are under investigation? Ted, you say you're a college professor. Now, what do you teach?
4: Business forecasting, corporation finance, and a course for small businessmen.
0: Well, how tall are these businessmen? What is business forecasting?
4: Well,
0: is that any more accurate than the weather forecaster?
4: Yes, it's more accurate than the weather. We try to predict whether business is going to go up in the future or go down and by how much.
0: Oh, I see. Well, with the dollar going down probably for the third time, what do you recommend that people do with their money, assuming that they still have any?
4: For myself, I'd buy probably common stocks and real estate. Mm-hmm. This is a personal matter, but...
0: It certainly is with me. Personally, I have no complaint about common stocks. I made a killing in the market a few years back. That's true. I shot my broker. I didn't get him any too soon, either, because he was just about to commit suicide. Now, where would you buy real estate? Certainly not in L.A. Prices here already are completely out of hand.
4: Well, I followed 386 cities, and I like this area very much, and I'm very optimistic about land values between here and San Diego.
0: Mm-hmm. Do you own much property?
4: Oh, yes, 4,000 acres.
0: Where is this property?
4: Australia.
0: I thought you said between here and San Diego. You must have really got lost on the freeway. Well, you're an unusual couple, and I'd like to continue this, but frankly, I'm too scared, so let's play You Bet Your Life. Now, from our list of 265 categories, you selected sports. I'm going to ask you some questions. If you miss two in a row, you're out. If you get four in a row right, you win $1,000. Now, remember, we want one answer between you, so don't answer before you talk to your partner. Now, Ed Brown, Eddie LeBaron, and George Shaw all play the same position. What is it?
4: Quarterback.
0: Quarterback is right.
2: You now have one right.
0: Who was the first woman to swim the English Channel both ways?

0: Miss Chadwick, Florence
1: Chadwick.
0: Florence
1: Chadwick is right.
2: You have two right, two more right, and you'll have $1,000.
1: Now, what woman was named six times as Woman Athlete of the Year?
0: I believe it was Babe Dietrichson.
1: Yes, it was. The late Babe Dietrichson.
2: You're almost there.
1: Probably the greatest athlete of our time. Now, what team was baseball's first all-professional team? It is still one of the major league teams.
0: Cincinnati.
1: Cincinnati Reds. Say, buddy, is that what you do up in that college? Sit there and read the sports book, huh?
2: You got four in a row right, you have $1,000.
1: Why do you want to tell me? You're too smart for us. As a rule, they don't win it that swiftly, huh? Well, you won $1,000. You can keep it and quit, or else you can come back later and try to double your money. You may even get a chance at $10,000. So go over there and sit down and think about it. And if we don't see you later, thanks for being on the show.
3: And thank you.
4: In just a moment, our second couple will join Groucho to play You Bet Your Life.

0: Yes, Pabst. 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
2: Groucho, I have Elfie Jarrah and Bob Brown waiting to talk to you, so folks, come in, please, and meet Groucho Marx.
3: Welcome to Your Betcha Life. Say the secret word and divide an extra $100. It's a common word, something you find around the house. Elfie Jarrah and Bob Brown. Elfie, are you named after Elf Landon or after a little elf?
4: You mean this little thing is a false dancing? No.
3: Yeah, ja bis, ja, ja, ja wohl, yeah. And where are you from, Elf?
4: I am from Berlin.
3: Berlin.
4: Yes.
3: Kommen Sie from the Westen part, from the Deutschland?
4: Sure, I come from West Berlin.
3: The Westen Berlin, yeah. Huh? How long ago did you leave Berlin?
4: 2 years ago.
3: Uh-huh. How old were you when you came to this country?
4: Uh-huh. You like to try out how old I am.
3: Yes. You certainly have a suspicious mind, Elfie. Do you honestly think I go around prying into people's business and try to find out how old they are?
4: Oh, yes, you do.
3: Not in a million years. How old are you, Elf?
4: That's my sweet secret.
3: Well, you're charming, attractive, and youthful enough to be exciting.
4: Mm-hmm.
3: And old enough to be sneaky about your age. Now, your name is Bob Brown, huh?
2: Yes, Groucho.
3: That's an odd name. How did you ever in the world get a name like Bob Brown?
2: I had relatives.
3: Now, who do you work for, Bob?
2: Well, I'm a superior court bailiff.
3: Oh, well, that's a very good job, especially if you like to sleep in the daytime. Well, what exactly are the duties of a bailiff?
2: Well,
3: you know what a bailiff is?
4: No, I don't know what a bailiff is.
3: I wish you'd explain it to me, because I don't know either.
4: No.
3: What do you think it is?
4: Bailiff? What can I say? I don't know.
3: Well, couldn't you ad-lib something in German? Huh?
4: I never don't heard
3: it. Don't they have bailiffs in Deutschland?
4: Maybe, but maybe it's not a verb.
2: Bailiff is the officer of the court, and he takes care of the various duties in the courtroom. When the judge takes the bench,
3: Bench?
2: Yes.
3: You mean the judge is a crook, too?
2: Well, he doesn't take it very far.
4: Maybe he means Staatsanwalt. Staatsanwalt.
3: It's probably... Is it a Staatsanwalt?
2: I wouldn't know.
4: No? You don't know?
3: No.
4: Bailiff?
3: Well, what else do you do besides being a Staatsanwalt? Ist das nicht dein Staatsanwalt? Ja, das ist dein Staatsanwalt.
4: Ja, das ist dein Staatsanwalt.
3: Staatsanwalt, eine krumme Kerne, hinten her, eine große Schere. I do schönes, I do. Bravo, it's nothing really. I was just making fun, that's all. Now, tomorrow morning when you're in that courtroom, and the judge asks you what you are, you tell him you're a Staatsanwalt, huh?
2: I'll try to remember that.
3: Yes, he'll throw you right in the can.
4: I'm Staatsanwalt.
3: You say your name is Elfie Staatsanwalt?
4: Nein. Elfie Jarrah.
3: Oh, Jarrah, huh?
4: Yeah.
3: Did you have a job in Germany, Elfie?
4: Yes, as an actress.
3: Oh, you were an actress.
4: Yes.
3: Well, I thought so. You're a very pretty woman.
4: Thank you.
3: Well, were you discovered on a stool in a drugstore eating sauerkraut?
4: No.
3: How does a girl get to be an actress in Germany?
4: Oh, we must learn about 2 years, and after we must pass an examination.
3: An examination?
4: Yes. Right?
3: What kind of an... Well, what kind of an examination? Do you have to be able to read and write?
4: No, we must play about...
3: play about...
4: short auditorium. Oh. And you must be very good, otherwise you are finished. And you never be an actress.
3: Well, then you're a finished actress, aren't
4: you? Very finished.
3: Were you on the stage in Germany, or did
4: yes.
3: you make TV commercials for Lager Beer?
4: No. It wasn't television.
3: No.
4: I play on the stage about 150 parts, and on the movies
3: 150
4: about
3: pounds?
4: 20.
3: You don't look that heavy, huh?
4: Parts, not pounds.
3: Parts? You had 150 parts?
4: Parts on
3: oh,
4: the
3: parts.
4: Stage.
3: Oh, parts.
4: Yes.
3: Oh, parts. I thought you said parts.
4: And about 20 films.
3: Oh, movies.
4: Yeah.
3: Well, what were some of the movies you made, Elfie?
4: Der Kongresstanz, der Storchstreik, die lustigen Weiber von Wien, Ehesanatorium. And then I play on the stage... Alt Heidelberg, Cyprien, Lilofee, and als ich noch im Flügelkleide.
3: Oh, als ich noch im Flügelkleide. I remember that one very well.
4: Yeah.
3: I saw that picture in English.
4: Yes?
3: It was called Marne Park Kettle in the Incredible Shrinking Frankfurter. Have you done any acting in Hollywood, Elfie?
4: Till now, not. I like to do it.
3: You mean you want to get in the movies?
4: Yes, I like to do it.
3: Well, that's unusual. Most girls that come out here want to be car hops. Well, how long did you say you've been in America, Elfie?
4: 2 years.
3: 2 years? Huh?
4: Yeah.
3: What are your impressions of the United States?
4: Oh, it's wonderful.
3: You like it here?
4: Yes, amazing was New York for me. And
3: amazing was New York for you?
4: Oh.
3: Well.
4: And especially I love the supermarket here because you can take anything what you like.
3: You take anything you want in the supermarket?
4: Yeah.
3: That's true, but if they catch you, you wind up eating in San Quentin.
4: I don't think so.
3: No. Usually I ask a girl from another country what she thinks of American men, just to be different.
4: Yeah.
3: Do German women compare favorably with American women?
4: Oh, they are very different, yes.
3: They're very different?
4: Yeah. You say from the German wives, they like Küche, Kinder, Kirche.
3: That means the kitchen?
4: Kitchen.
3: Church?
4: Church.
3: And children.
4: And children, yes.
3: That's the three Ks.
4: Yeah, three Ks.
3: That's not so different here. The American woman's life is composed of the three Bs.
4: Yeah.
3: Bingo, bills, and beauty parlors. Well, you're a lovely couple, and I enjoy talking to you. And Elfie, I hope you get a lot of jobs on television.
4: Thank you very much.
3: And in the movies. And
4: I
3: you should
4: hope
3: be. You're
4: so.
3: A very attractive girl.
4: I hope so.
3: And I'm going to give you a chance just to show my appreciation to win a lot of money here tonight. I presume you took baseball since you just arrived here from Germany.
4: Oh, no.
3: Oh, you selected movies, old and new, huh?
4: Yes.
3: I'm going to ask you some questions. If you miss two in a row, you're out. Will you tell Fannerman and Jaiman what you think of him, Elfie?
4: What I think about him?
3: In Jaiman.
4: He's a good-looking man, a handsome
3: man. In Jaiman.
4: But she's... Ach, in German?
3: Yeah.
4: Oh, sie sehen sehr gut aus, aber sie sind ein bisschen klein. Ich denke, sie müssen noch etwas warten.
3: You know what she said?
2: No, but it sounds wonderful.
3: Well, if you get four in a row right, you win $1,000.
4: Oh, schön, yes, sir.
3: Yeah, and you want one answer between us, you two, huh?
4: Yeah.
3: All right, who directed Lifeboat, 39 Steps, The Trouble with Harry, and Dial M for Murder, among many others?
4: Lifeboat.
3: Talk it over.
4: Hitchcock.
3: That's right.
4: Hitchcock.
3: That's right.
4: Hitchcock.
3: That is correct.
4: Sure. Whoa.
3: You haven't the first one right.
4: Yeah.
3: Now, what is the name of the... What did you say?
2: I was just talking to myself here.
4: Oh.
3: Well, confine yourself to that. All right, who played the feminine lead opposite Gordon McRae in Oklahoma and Carousel?
4: Who played?
3: The female lead.
2: Liz Taylor.
4: Miss Taylor?
3: Gordon McRae in Oklahoma and Carousel.
2: Oh, in Carousel.
3: Who played opposite her?
4: Oh.
3: Him. Those. Shirley Jones. Now, Shirley, you should have known that.
4: Shirley Jones? No, yeah. I don't know.
3: Who was the feminine star of The Rainmaker?
4: Oh, Rainmaker. This is Hecht Lancaster.
3: The feminine star.
4: Ah, feminine. The feminine.
3: The dama.
4: Yeah, the dama. I understand.
2: Lancaster?
4: Yeah, no.
3: No, the dama.
4: The
3: dame,
4: the dame.
3: Not the dame, the dama. Kennen Sie nicht dama?
4: I know. Katharine Hepburn.
3: Yeah, Katharine Hepburn, but the fellas already will be going to give it to you because you are so nice.
4: Thank you.
2: You now have one right.
3: We're just as crooked as you are. Now, what British actor... Why did you take this category? What British actor starred in Kind Hearts and Coronets, The Lavender Hill Mob, and The Man in the White Suit? A British actor.
4: And the White Suit. The
3: Man in the White Suit, The Lavender Hill Mob, and Kind Hearts and Coronets.
4: Kind Hearts and Coronets.
3: Which, incidentally, is one of the greatest pictures I've ever seen.
4: Who is this?
3: Well, it was Alec Guinness.
2: Well, back to...
3: Back to what?
2: One wrong.
3: Right.
4: Oh.
3: Now, don't get discouraged. I'm sure you're going to lose. Now, here are the stars. You tell me the picture. Bing Crosby, Frank Sinatra, and Grace Kelly.
4: High
3: What's
4: society.
3: The name of the picture?
4: High Society.
3: High Society is right.
2: One right.
3: Anthony Quinn starred in the award-winning Best Foreign Picture in 1956. What was the picture? Foreign picture.
4: Anthony Quinn.
3: Starred in the award-winning Best Foreign Picture of 1956. What was the name of the picture?
4: Anthony Quinn. I saw this thing.
3: It was La Strada.
2: Sorry.
3: Famous picture, great picture.
5: Well, you now have one wrong again.
4: I noticed before.
5: Well, I got a lot of paper left here.
3: What song from Man Who Knew Too Much won an Academy Award?
4: Der Mann, der wusste zu viel. Das ist ja Hitchcock. But I don't know who.
3: This was a song from a picture called A Man Who Knew Too Much. It won an Academy Award, the song.
4: The song? Doris Day makes a song about a child.
3: It's
4: Que Sera,
3: Sera.
4: I don't know the title of the song, but I know he. She made it, Doris Day.
3: You have to know the title, otherwise we couldn't do it. Isn't she cute, huh?
4: I can't know the title.
3: Elsie, I'm sorry you didn't know the title of that, but... I'm going to give you one question so you can have a chance to win $100, $50 a piece, huh? And I don't want any help because this is tough. What kind of an animal always carries a rabbit's foot?
4: A rabbit is right.
3: Okay. I'm sorry you didn't win more, but thanks anyway for being with us. You were a very fine and nice couple, huh?
6: We'll find out if our first couple will try for $10,000 in just a moment.
7: Leroy, what are you doing, my boy?
8: A little scientific research for my English class.
7: No, I was always very good at English.
8: What's pronouncing stuff?
7: Oh, I was a whiz at pronouncing. Here, go ahead, try me.
8: Okay, Unc. How do you pronounce H-O-U-S-E?
7: House.
8: Absolutely correct. Uh-huh. Now, how do you pronounce H-O-R-S-E?
7: H-O-R? Oh, that's easy. That's horse.
8: Fine. Now, how do you pronounce H-O-U-R-S?
7: H-O-U-R-S? Howers?
8: You pronounce it hours.
7: Yeah, of course. Here, I got one for you. How do you pronounce NBC?
8: Oh, I know that one. You pronounce NBC entertainment.
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8: 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The Great Gildersleeve. My uncle.
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3: All right, George, we're ready to see who wants to get a crack at all the money. Will you bring out the first couple?
2: All right, Louise Squire and Ted Anderson, would you come back, please?
3: Now, you've won $1,000 so far. If you decide to try for the 10 and you fail, you wind up with a total of 500. What are you going to do?
9: You think?
10: We'll go for it.
3: You're going to go for the big money. Now, get together and pick a number from 1 to 10 and then spin this wheel. If any number besides the one you pick comes up, the question is worth $2,000. If your number comes up, the question is worth 10. Now, what number do you want?
9: You say.
3: Five?
10: Five.
3: Give it a time.

5 and has landed on 7, so this question is worth $2,000. Leonard Hall was chairman of the Republican National Committee in the 1956 election. For $2,000, who was the very active Democratic National Committee chairman in that election? Talk it over.

0: what's the answer you two have decided upon?
1: Mitchell.
0: No, I'm sorry. You should know this. It's Paul Butler. Oh. Well, you missed it, but you wind up with $500. That isn't too bad. Congratulations, and thanks for being with us.
2: And thank you.
3: 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Directed by Robert Dwan and Bernie Smith. Music by Jack Meekin. This is George Fenneman reminding you to tune in again next week, same time, same station, to hear the one, the only Groucho. And see Groucho every Thursday evening on NBC television. 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
10: Sonny and Buddy certainly gave the sheriff a real surprise when they told him they had found the $500 check at the very spot where Jim's body was found. The sheriff was a little disturbed at first, but just give him time and he'll explain everything. We find them still at the house car as the sheriff says...
11: You're all against me.
12: Listen, Buddy, what's that noise? Why, it sounds like the sheriff crying.
13: Oh, the sheriff wouldn't be crying.
12: Well, it sounds like him. Let's look around. Maybe he's been hurt.
13: All right. The noise seems to be coming from this direction.
12: Yes, here he is. Look. Come here quick, Buddy. The sheriff's lying under the truck. I believe he's been hurt. Sheriff, what's the matter? Are you hurt?
11: You're all against me.
13: Hurt nothing. He's been drinking.
12: Drinking? The sheriff drinking? No.
11: You're all against me. I haven't got a friend in the world, and I just had to drown my sorrow in drink.
12: Sheriff, aren't you ashamed?
11: You boys accused me of killing Jim. You know, I wouldn't do nothing like that.
12: Well, we only told you what we suspected.
11: I can explain everything about losing that check.
13: Yeah, but, Sheriff, can you explain how you happened to lose it so near the spot where Jim's body was found?
12: Yes, you told us you lost it when you fell down in that mud hole.
11: I know it. That's where I thought I lost it, but I can explain everything. You remember I told you boys I went back out in the woods to do a little private investigating after you told me about hearing the shots and the man scream?
13: Yes.
11: Well, most likely that's where I dropped the check when I was searching around the woods for clues. You know I wouldn't have no reason for wanting to kill Jim.
13: Well, you have just as much reason as Mother or Dad or Betty or Charcoal. You're always ready to accuse them, so why shouldn't we accuse you?
12: Yes, and if we were to go to the police and tell them that you were in the woods at that time and that you mysteriously disappeared just before we heard the shots and that we found your check on the very spot, they'd have you in jail on suspicion.
13: And you know, Buddy, I think it's our duty to tell the police what we know about the sheriff, don't you?
12: Yes, I do. Come on, Sonny, let's go tell them.
11: Oh, okay. Now, wait a minute, boys, don't do that, you know. You know, boys, I've been as good to you as I could, and I've hauled you around in my automobile, and all I ever asked for you to do was to buy the gas and oil. You ought not to take advantage of my old age and my ignorance by trying to have police put me in jail. I couldn't stand it, boys. I couldn't stand it. And now you accuse me of killing Jim.
13: Sheriff, we were just fooling. We don't really think you killed him.
12: We just wanted to show you how easy it is to convict someone on circumstantial evidence.
11: You mean you ain't going to tell police about finding that check?
13: No, Sheriff. If you'll just stop accusing our family, we won't tell anyone a thing about you.
11: It's a bargain.
12: But no fooling, Sheriff. We think we found out who really killed Jim.
11: You did? Who was it?
13: Well, we found a smaller cave inside the main cave, and there were several men in there. Two of them were quarreling. And finally, one of them said if the other didn't let him alone, that he'd tell all he knew about Sloppy Jim.
11: Jim Finji Huspet. Have you told the police yet?
12: No.
11: Well, I'll go right down to police and tell them what I've discovered. Them fellas may have been, well, they may have made an escape by now. Hey, boys, help me up, will you?
13: All right. Well, do you think you can make it, Sheriff?
12: You'd better not let the police smell liquor on your breath, Sheriff.
11: That's all right. Right. I'll just tell them it's all in the line of duty. Besides, you ain't never seen me with a bigger load than I could carry, have you?
13: No. But we've seen you when you should have made two or three trips with one load.
12: Say, what time is it, Joe?
11: Time? Let's see, where is my watch? Oh, here it is. Let me see your time. It's Thursday.
13: Oh.
11: Well, boys, I reckon you got the real ace in the hole. Ace in the hole.
0: Look, here comes Doc.
13: Yeah.
14: Well, what's the matter with the sheriff?
13: He's had too much to drink.
14: Well, boys, now that I have time to listen, suppose you tell me the big news you have for me.
12: Well, the first thing we want to tell you, Dad, is that we found the $500 reward check that the sheriff lost.
14: You did? Well, that is great. You hear that, Betty? The boys found the check.
15: Well, where did you find it?
13: Out in the woods. And that's not all. We think we found a clue as to who really killed Jim.
15: Have you told the police?
12: The sheriff has gone to tell them now.
15: Oh, wouldn't it be wonderful if we could solve this mystery? But come over here a minute, boys. I want you.
13: What do you want with us?
15: Well, I want you to try some cute songs.
12: Oh, you would. I thought you had something for us.
15: Well, I have after you finish. Now, Sonny, you try this cute song, will you? It's called A Lazy Day in the Sun. Right. I like it.

babbling brook. 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Just reading, fishing, dreaming. Give me plenty of trees for company and the birds in the trees to sing to me. A lazy day in the sun without a single thing.

0: Say, that isn't that cute?
1: Well,
2: I like that. Buddy, you sing this song, will you? And put everything you can into it. It's called A Night in June.
0: All right.
1: That's pretty good.
2: It is pretty.

0: that pretty?
1: It sounded pretty.
2: Hey, boys. Hey, Sonny, Freddy. I brung the detective with me, and I pulled them down at the police headquarters about the cave and the shooting. And the detective wants to know if you boys will go along and show him where the cave is. Will you?
1: Will it be all right, Dad?
2: Yes, if you're careful. Don't take any chances, though. And watch out for them, will you, Sheriff? Okay, I'll take good care of them. Up in the Ford, boys.
3: How far is the cave, boys?
4: Oh, it's just a little way.
3: When you heard this argument in the cave, did you hear the names of anyone mentioned?
1: Yes, sir. One of the men was called Spike, and he called the other Chief.
4: The one called Chief was a man with a pistol, and Spike was the one who had the stick of dynamite. Wasn't he, Sonny?
1: Yeah, that's right.
3: And you're sure you heard one of them say he would tell the police all he knew about Jim?
1: Oh, yes, sir, I'm sure.
3: Now, which one said that?
1: The man called Spike.
4: Oh, there's the cave just ahead of us. It's almost hidden by that clump of bushes.
3: Okay, I'll park here, Sheriff. I will have to slip in quietly. How far back in the cave is this room?
4: It's on the other side of that hole. You just walk across that plank, see? Be careful now, don't slip. Now, you'll find a door behind that big rock.
3: Oh, yes, yes, here it is. Oh, it's locked from the inside. Listen. Didn't that sound like someone groaning?
1: It sure did.
5: Look out now, look out. It might be a trick.
1: Here, you can peek in this crack in the door and you can see everything.
3: Now, let me see. Oh, I can see a man lying on the floor. It looks like he's dead. Hey, Sheriff, help me force this door, will you?
5: All right, come on.
4: Yes, there he is. Is he dead?
3: Yeah, we'll soon find out. He's been shot, all right. Oh, he's still alive. He's breathing, but that's about all.
1: Look, he's trying to speak.
3: Come on now. Come on and tell us. Who shot you?
6: The chief. They left me here to die.
3: Now, what's your name?
6: Spike. Spike Matique.
3: Now, listen, Spike. You knew Sloppy Jim, didn't you?
6: Yes.
3: You know who killed him?
6: Yes.
3: Now, was it the boss or some of your gang?
6: No.
3: Then who killed Jim?
6: She did it.
3: She? Well, who is she? Well, what was her name? Speak, man. Tell us, what was her name?
6: Her name was...
3: Well, we'll never learn from him who she was.
7: You mean he's dead?
3: Yes.

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1: To the editor from Tintin, famous boy reporter. Subject, arms smuggling. With Borduria's quest for world supremacy now put to rest, life at home was gradually returning to normal. Professor Calculus's inventions were of the small and harmless variety. Rest and recreation were the order of the day. But knowing our record, could danger and intrigue be far away?
2: Marvellous film, eh, Captain?
3: So. Chap who played the lead, quite a good actor.
2: He looked like General Alcazar, don't you think?
3: Possibly. Not mad. I mean, if you want my opinion, the end was too improbable. I mean, the old uncle hasn't seen his nephew for 20 years. He starts thinking about him, the door opens, and hey presto, who's there? The nephew. Preposterous.
2: Stranger things have happened, Captain.
3: Yeah, on Jupiter. Take your General Alcazar. He's completely vanished from our lives. Well, are you seriously asking me to believe that if I think about that revolutionary maniac, he'll pop up like a jack-in-a-box? Just like that, bingo.
4: Captain, watch out!
3: Oh, here, you misguided missile, you. Can't you look where you're...
2: It's General Alcazar.
3: It's
2: extraordinary. The captain and I were just this minute talking about you.
5: Okay, of me.
2: Yes, of you, weren't we, Captain?
3: Yeah, vaguely.
2: And then up you popped, like a jack-in-the-box.
3: Don't rub it in, boy.
2: It's incredible. But tell me, General, what are you doing nowadays?
3: Throwing knives or overthrowing governments, or both?
5: I travel, but por favor, excuse me, please, in mucho hurry. Already late for appointment. I go now.
2: Oh, what a pity. At all events, here's my address. Where can we find you, General?
5: Now I go. Adios, amigo.
2: Oh, but General... Oh.
3: Blistering barnacles. He was in a chatty mood, wasn't he? Your Alka-Seltzer.
2: Yes, very. Oh, well. Oh, look, he's dropped his wallet.
3: Oh.
2: General...
3: Yes? Oh, not me.
2: Oh. Where's he gone?
3: What can we do to return it to the idiot?
2: Oh, perhaps there's a clue in it.
3: Oh, that's good thinking. And then we'd better sit down, examine it.
2: Righto, Captain.
3: Yes, I think you'll find the light is much better in that bar over the road.
6: Can I get you anything, gentlemen?
3: Bring us let me see now.
2: 2 glasses of ginger beer.
6: Thank you, sir.
3: What the...
2: Always best to keep a clear head, Captain. Now then, let's see what's inside here.
3: Oh, yeah. Yippee, ginger beer. Let's.
2: Our notes, French and Belgian money, a hotel bill, four leaf clover, lottery ticket from Santhia. Oh, in fact, nothing to give us a lead.
3: Why did I just ask for a whiskey? My mind went completely blank.
2: Oh, and in this envelope, photos of aircraft. Queer, isn't it, Captain?
3: Not as queer as ordering ginger beer.
2: Aha. Now, this time I think we're on to something. Dear sir, please telephone the above number between 10 a.m. and 12 p.m. Ask for Mr. Debrett. Regards, JDMC.
3: I don't suppose there's anything so straightforward in it as an address.
2: No such luck. But I'll go and ring up the number on the off chance. You never know.
3: Yes, you do that. Meanwhile, I'll wait with bated breath for my ginger beer.
2: Hello, is that Mr. Debrett?
7: Who wants to know?
2: Oh, I'm a friend of General Alcazar.
7: I've never heard of him. Now...
2: Well, you see, sir, I found his wallet, and
7: I tell you, sir, I am not Mr. Debrett. I don't know you, General Alhambra, and I'm not interested in your story. Goodbye.
2: Well, there's politeness for you.
3: Now, waiter, get me a sailor's drink. This is for landlubbers.
6: Bilgewater, sir?
3: Whiskey, man, whiskey.
6: Very well, sir.
2: Well, that's that.
3: Yeah, how'd you get on?
2: Very odd. They don't seem to have heard of him at that number.
3: Oh.
2: It's too bad. We'd better be getting home to Marlin Spike.
6: Your sailor's drink, sir.
2: Whiskey?
3: I was trying to sober up. The ginger beer was starting to go to my head. Yes, well, you might have let me finish it.
2: Oh, I wasn't stopping you, Captain.
3: How odd. Front door's open. Blistering barnacles? What's Snowy wearing?
2: Oh, good heavens, my poor Snowy. Who's done this to you?
8: He tied this hat onto my head and he tied this sheet onto my back and called me Super Dog.
3: I'm going inside to get to the bottom of this. On the other side of this door, someone's going to get it in the neck.
9: Oh, no! Billions of blue, blistering barnacles. The thundering son of a seeker going to put the bucket over the door. First door, last door.
2: You all right, Captain?
10: Does it look like it? Someone get this thundering bucket off my head.
8: Still here, Tintin, and you'll strike again. I know it.
2: The lights have gone out.
10: Oh, really? I wouldn't know. Nestor, where are you?
11: Silence! Or I'll shoot you.
10: What? Thundering typo. Someone's put a gun in my back.
8: It's him. I can smell him.
2: What do you want with us, whoever you are?
11: I want sweets and cakes and hot dogs.
10: What?
12: You called, sir. Oh, the lights are out.
10: Nestor, Nestor, is that you?
12: One moment, sir.
11: For that, Nestor, you will die.
12: Oh, mercy.
2: Abdullah.
10: Abdullah?
8: Yes, Abdullah.
11: Fire!
10: No, bristling particles as destiny's hot.
2: No, Captain, it was a pop gun.
10: Thundering typhoons, and what are we waiting for? Nestor, get this bucket off my head.
12: Yes, sir, immediately, sir.
10: God, that's better.
8: Not for us, it isn't.
11: Again, blistering barnacles. Put the bucket on your head again.
10: Oh, young ruffian, I thought we got rid of you in the land of black gold. Just tell me, what are you doing in my house?
11: Oh, no.
12: Halt now. Watch not the son of my master.
10: Typhoons, who are you?
12: Me, Hasim, servant of His Highness Prince Abdullah, and I bring you message from my master.
11: Wait there, blistering barnacles. I have brought something for you as well.
10: Right. Most esteemed and well-beloved friend, I entrust to you my son Abdullah to improve his English. Here, the situation is serious. Should any misfortune befall me, I count on you to care for Abdullah, Emir Ben Kalish Hazap. Tell me, Hasim, what does the Emir mean, the situation is serious?
12: This I do not know.
10: Well, one thing's clear. We've got Abdullah on our hands. That's serious enough.
11: Here, blistering barnacles. A present for you from me.
10: Oh, a bottle of whiskey. That's just what I need. Tintin, I take everything back. Wine judges too quickly. It's a lesson for us all to learn. Thundering typhoons, cold tea. Morning, Tintin.
2: Morning.
10: And how are you bearing up, little Snowy? Who's the lovely doggy then? Who's the lovely boy? Still in a state of shock?
8: Get off! Anyone would think I was a terror-stricken chihuahua.
10: Thompson and Thompson phoned. They want to talk to you about General Alcazar. They're on their way round.
2: General Alcazar? That's odd.
10: Yes, I'm talking about things. Where's Abdullah this morning?
8: Did someone mention Abdullah?
10: Mystery barnacles, I can hear him coming.
8: Get
10: now.
8: Him away from me.
2: It's calculus.
10: Thundering typhoon, he's on roller skates.
2: Oh, he's going to fall with the chair.
5: Thank you, Tintin. I'm still a little rusty.
10: You old goat, you. Do you often feel impelled to come to breakfast on roller skates?
5: Very well, thanks. And you? Now, admit it. You are puzzled to see me come in like that. Yes? Yes? You find it odd?
10: Yes.
5: You do. Yes? No. Don't deny it. Well, I can't tell you anything more at present, but quite soon you'll see the reason for it.
10: That I doubt very much. Thompson's already.
2: You think so?
5: Yeah. Up we get. Now for some breakfast.
10: You thundering, nit-witted numbskull.
5: I completely forgot I was on roller skates.
12: You called, sir?
10: Yes. Who was that who knocked at the door, Nestor?
12: I found no one the first time, sir, but the second time I saw Abdullah running away.
10: I bet that's him, but he won't get away with it this time. Nestor, go and fetch the hosepipe.
12: As you wish, sir.
10: Now, Nestor, as soon as he rings, you open the door and... We'll have a good laugh, eh, Nestor?
12: Right you are, sir.
10: Quick, open up, Nestor.
12: Right you are, sir.
10: Sing! You said to me. Thompson and Thompson. Come into the lounge, gentlemen. No, I'm dreadfully sorry. You see, it was Abdullah's fault. What I mean to say is...
13: Yes, we know, Captain. We're not wet behind the ears.
14: To be precise, we haven't got wet ears.
8: You have now.
2: Thompson and Thompson.
10: Now, you've got the towels that Nestor gave you. Good. I'll leave you to it, then. Yes.
2: Well, gentlemen, how are you?
13: A little wash, I'm afraid.
14: To be precise, we're having a wash.
2: Yes, I can see that. Do sit down. I believe you wanted to talk to me.
13: Indeed. Oh, hello, Snowy. You're looking a bit peaky. To be precise, a bit peaky. Knees! A bit peaky. Knees!
2: You can talk about squints.
13: Right. Well, here's the position. Interpol have asked us to keep an eye on a man called Dawson and to collect all the information we can about his activities. And also about the people he meets. It so happens that you know one of them, General Alcazar. What can you tell me?
14: And me?
13: Us, about him.
2: Well, very little, as a matter of fact. I knew him when he was president of the Republic of San Theodorus, and I met him later when he'd been deposed by his rival General Tapioca and fled from his country. He'd become a knife thrower on the music hall circuit. That's all.
13: All? Really? And what did he say to you when you met him last night?
2: Oh.
13: That surprised you, eh?
14: Indeed it did.
13: You forget, my friend, in our job, there's nothing we don't know.
14: To be precise, we know nothing.
15: That's more like it.
2: Well, it's true that we met him last night. I was going to tell you. He said he was travelling. He was in a hurry. And he was staying at the hotel... the hotel...
13: Excelsior. Yes, we knew.
2: Well, that's the lot. He didn't say anything else. But what have you got against him? What do you suspect?
13: My dear fellow, if you imagine we'll tell you he's smuggling aircraft, you're very much mistaken. Mum's the word.
14: Well,
13: that's our motto. To be precise, dumb's the word. That's our motto. The general may have come to Europe to buy up old aircraft, but you won't learn that from us. Now we must be going.
14: Indeed, we must.
16: Your hats and sticks, gentlemen.
13: Ah, good man, Nestor. Thank you.
6: Yes, good man, Nestor. Oh, let's get rid of these turnips as soon as possible.
13: What a peculiar thing. My hat has shrunk.
14: How strange. With me, it's the opposite. I've got a swollen head.
13: Oh, I see. We've got muddled up. You have my hat,
14: right.
13: And I'll have yours.
14: Thank you.
13: Thank you.
14: In short, we were contrarians.
13: But it still isn't right.
14: Nor is mine.
2: May I look inside your hats? You can bet Abdullah's at the bottom of this.
13: But surely he's too big.
15: Oh, sometimes I think it's time to go back to my own kind.
2: There, I thought as much. It's an old joke. Newspapers folded up and slipped into the lining.
3: Ah, I see you had your little chat in.
13: Yes, we are just off now, Captain.
3: Don't worry, I put the hose away.
13: No, we're in a rush. Must step, which is precise. We've got a rush. Goodbye.
2: Goodbye.
10: Well, what did our Siamese twins want?
2: Great snakes. Just read the advert I found in this newspaper.
10: For sale, aircraft, tanks, submarines, etc. Further particulars from JDMC, box number 5083. Extraordinary.
2: No, look at the initials.
10: But JDMC, JDMC. Thundering typhoons! Alcazar's wallet! The signature on that letter!
2: Precisely. No doubt about it. The general's here to buy armaments. But that's no reason not to return his wallet.
15: And have a good nose around the hotel while you're about it.
2: And since Thompson and Thompson have kindly told us that he's staying at the Hotel Excelsior...
3: I'll come with you.
15: Me too. I'm not letting Abdullah turn me into a super dog again.
2: To the Hotel Excelsior we sped and entered the lounge. There was General Alcazar in deep conversation... someone I recognized. Dawson. I met him during the Blue Lotus affair. He was the police chief in the international settlement in Shanghai.
10: What, they're lurking behind their newspapers? The Thompson twins? Biscuit barnacles? This is too fishy for my liking.
15: And you call yourself a sailor?
2: Finally, Dawson got up to leave. I told the captain to wait till Alcazar was alone and to return in his wallet. Meanwhile, keeping a safe distance, I followed Dawson to a nearby phone.
17: Hello, Jim?
18: What's
17: that? Dawson.
18: Dawson.
17: It's in the bag. 12 mosquitoes for Alcazar. To help him chuck out his rival, General Tapioca. Suits us. Let them fight. So long as we can unload our junk onto them, who cares? What about the Sheik and his rebels, eh? Kemet's been taken and the Emir's in hiding thanks to us. Mr. Big certainly knows how to use those mosquitoes we sold him. All right, Jim. See you later.
2: I rushed back to Marlinspike and told the captain what I had just discovered. We had to get the first plane to Hemed.
3: What? Hemed? In the middle of a revolution?
2: Oh, Dawson to a nearby phone.
19: Hello, Jim?
18: What's that?
19: Dawson.
18: Dawson.
17: It's in the bag.
18: Wow.
17: 12 mosquitoes for Alcazar. To help him chuck out his rival, General Tapioca. Suits us.
19: Let them fight. So long as we can unload our junk onto them, who cares?
17: What about the Sheik and his rebels, eh? Kemet's been taken and the Emir's in hiding thanks to us. Mr. Big certainly knows how to use those mosquitoes we sold him. All right, Jim. See you later.
2: I rushed back to Marlinspike and told the captain what I had just discovered. We had to get the first plane to Hemed.
3: What?

0: Ahmed, in the middle of a revolution, you're crazy. What would we do there?
1: First, Captain, we might try to rescue the Emir. And second, Dawson's the man smuggling aircraft to Sheikh Bab al-Air and his rebels. We've got to stop him and find out what set the revolution off in the first place.
2: Yes, while you're about it, why don't you try solving the Third World crisis?
0: No, thanks, Tindy. Not for me. You go if you like. I'm going to stay here. Smoke my pipe. I'd rather put up with Abdullah and his pranks than be caught in the crossfire. Yeah! All right, I'm coming.
3: Hello?
4: Hello, Mr. Dawson. It's General Alcazar.
3: How are you?
4: Very well, senor. I have my wallet back. Captain Haddock, whom I met yesterday with one of my friends, Tintin.
3: Did you say Tintin?
4: Si, Tintin. Well, this captain...
3: So it was Tintin who telephoned me last night.
4: Do you know him?
3: Do I know him?
4: What's that you say?
3: Nothing, General Alcazar. I'm so pleased about your wallet.
4: Muchas gracias. So, I will meet you...
3: Yes, General, as planned. Goodbye. Tintin. So he's the one sticking his nose into my business. I'll soon take care of him.
5: There it is. The plane from Beirut has landed.
6: Now, you understand your orders. If they're aboard, you put this briefcase in the baggage compartment.
5: I understand.
1: Well, there's no airport to speak of here, eh, Captain? Just an airstrip and a shack.
0: I'm not sorry to have landed. Oh, these old planes, you can never feel safe.
2: Plane? More like a cabbage crate with two benches facing each other.
1: I say, have you noticed? Armed men all over the place.
0: Yeah, mind you, that mountain scenery we flew over was beautiful. I'll give you that.
7: Passports, please, gentlemen.
0: Oh, here you are. I won't be sorry to get to a hotel. That is, if there is one round here.
7: I'm sorry, gentlemen. You have no permit to stay in Hemet.
1: What?
7: You must reboard the plane and return to Beirut.
0: Oh, blistering barnacles. What sort of yarn is that?
1: Surely you must be mistaken.
7: Here are your passports. You will be conducted to the aircraft.
0: No, thundering typhoons. You're not getting away with this. Our passports are perfectly in order. You have no right.
7: Masoud, Fahad, escort these gentlemen immediately. Use force if necessary.
2: It's times like this where I wish I really was.
1: Super dog! There's nothing we can do, Captain.
0: Oh, no. The blistering barnacles have come so far.
5: A pleasant flight, gentlemen. I hope you will get to know the mountains intimately.
8: Our ETA is in approximately 2 hours.
0: Another eternity in this lying coffin. And a bumpy trip into the bargain. Rattle about like a dice in a box. I just wonder what sort of trouble will drop on us next. Oh, thundering typhoon.
1: Your suitcase by the looks of things.
0: Oh, yes, very funny.
1: Have you seen Snowy?
0: Look, there he is down there by the baggage compartment.
9: Snowy, stop that.
0: Couldn't you have done that before we boarded, dirty doggy?
9: Snowy!
2: Golly, something's ticking there. I can smell trouble. I must warn Tintin.
9: Snowy, that's the baggage compartment. Now do as you're told and come here.
1: I'm just wondering who warned the authorities at Modesta of our arrival and who permitted them to deport us.
0: Perhaps it's something to do with your friend, Alcazar.
1: No, he's too busy with his own revolution. Snowy, what's the matter with you? Be quiet.
0: It looks like your dog's having a revolution of his own.
2: Tintin, this is an emergency.
1: Snowy, you're embarrassing me. Now, once and for all, get out of my plus fours.
2: There'll be minus fours if you don't hurry.
0: Listen, barnacles, the dog's gone mad.
9: If you don't stop that immediately, I'll lock you in the baggage compartment.
2: Oh, great. What are we waiting for?
9: Snowy, heal.
2: Heal what? I'm not a doctor.
9: Sick.
0: He's having one of his 3 hours.
9: He's gone out of control.
8: What is the tower? This is the pilot of Kila Hotel Oscar Zulu Delta. This is an emergency. We have a mad dog.
0: Get down, you stupid

0: Snowy. You ought to be ashamed of yourself.
1: Is there a dog psychologist aboard?
2: I'm terribly sorry, gentlemen, but we're going to have to leave you here.
0: What?
2: The other passengers refuse to reboard the plane while your dog remains in this state.
1: Leave us here, blistering barnacles. It's the edge of the desert. What are we supposed to do? Wave down the next camel that passes?
2: Well, Desda's only 30 miles away. I'll arrange a rescue party to...
0: Great snakes, the plane!
1: Thundering typhoon!
3: No one ever takes me seriously.
2: I don't understand it. My plane, I don't get it.
0: I do. Snowy?
3: What?
0: You're a hero. Oh, Snowy.
1: Dear, now Tintin's having one of his funny half hours.
0: The baggage compartment, Captain. Remember, he was trying to warn us. There must have been a bomb in the baggage compartment.
3: What? Somebody understands me.
2: Time bomb?
0: Yes, and I ignored him. Oh, Snowy, forgive me.
3: Coax me.
0: Oh, please.
3: Well, think about it.
1: So if Snowy hadn't flipped his lid...
3: Do you mind?
0: All our lids would have been flipped. Snowy was truly the hero of the hour, and with the aid of the captain's secret supply, we celebrated accordingly.
4: Cheers.

0: As the passengers decided to head en masse to Wodesda, we realized that such a conspicuous return would only lead once again to our expulsion. So, duly fortified...
1: Cheers.
0: We gave the official party the slip and set out on our own for the city through the cold desert night.
1: How much is that dog? Cheers.
0: As dawn broke, we sighted Wodesda on the horizon, just as the captain was falling asleep on his feet. Minutes later, we entered the city through a small side entrance and approached the house of my old friend, Senor Oliveira, whom I'd first met when solving the mystery of the cigars of the Pharaoh. Unfortunately, there was no mystery surrounding the captain. He was still running on a full tank. Do be quiet, Captain. Senor Oliveira... Senor Oliveira!
2: The joke fell out of his mouth.
3: Yes, it'll be hysterical.
4: Who's that at this time of night?
0: Open the door, Senor Oliveira. It's Tintin. Please open up.
4: Tintin?
2: Look at this wall. A poster. It says reward. Blah, blah, blah, blah, blah. A Tintin and Haddock. Thundering typhoons. We won something, Tintin.
4: Tintin, come in. Quickly, quickly.
2: Hello, sir.
0: Oh, thank you, Senor Oliveira.
5: What are you doing here? Don't you know there's a price on your head?
0: I know. I've just seen the poster.
2: Yeah, we better get down to the police station and collect our reward.
6: I think the captain should change to unlimited.
5: This is incredible, Tintin. Oh, fantastic. Yes. I can't believe it. Please, sit down.
0: Thank you.
5: You must be hungry.
0: Or rather...
5: thirsty, too?
2: Yeah. What? Oh, yes. Drop of wine, be nice.
6: Oh, do stick a cork in it, Haddock.
5: Now, then.
2: Oh, no, thank you.
5: Oh, not at all. Now, tell me what you're doing in Kemet.
0: Well, Senor Oliveira, it's like this. And then we decided to set out for Wodesda on foot and to come to you.
5: It was wise of you. Now, I'll bring you up to date on the situation in Kemet. A few weeks ago...
2: Action! Station!
0: Snakes! What is it, Captain?
2: I was dreaming. Nightmare. Pirates.
0: Yes, well...
2: No, I'll light up. That'll help me stay awake.
0: Good idea.
6: If Janka Castafiore couldn't keep you awake, Captain.
5: Where was I? Oh, yes. A few weeks ago, it seems a trouble blew up between Arabelle and the Emir.
0: Arabelle? Yes, go on.
5: The situation began to deteriorate. As if by chance, trouble flared up all over the country, and Sheikh Babelair mustered the rebels together. He was supported by a powerful air force, which, so to speak, came out of the blue. The rebels marched on Wodesda and seized power.
0: Well, it all puzzles me, Senor Oliveira. The rebel forces are not skilled pilots, so... somewhere between Dawson, who supplied the planes, and Babelair, who used them, there must be a middle man. Someone with the means and the right manpower to have pulled this thing off. Mm. And what's more, I'd like to know what sparked off the dispute between the Emir and Arabelle in the first place.
5: I've no idea at all.
0: Oh, well, we'll go into that later. The most urgent thing to do is to help the Emir. What's become of him?
6: Burning.
5: The Emir had to flee. He took refuge in the Jebel with Patrash Pasha, whose fierce tribesmen remained loyal.
2: Yes! All aboard!
0: Wait, snakes, the captain's beard's on fire. Quick, the soda fountain.
2: What happened?
0: Your pipe, Captain. It set fire to your beard.
5: It's time for sleep. This afternoon we will find some way for you to leave the city and join the Emir.
0: That afternoon, the captain and I, dressed as Arab women, and Snowy, hidden inside an urn on top of the captain's head, made our way out of the city to an old well, where a guide was to meet us.
2: Mr. Barakos, a shawl over my face and a jug on my head. I feel ridiculous.
7: Frankly, I think it's an improvement.
0: Shh, Snowy. Oh, now where's our guide got to? Oliveira was quite definite that he'd be here by now.
2: Thundering typhoon, someone's coming. What shall we do?
0: Just giggle bashfully, Captain. At the top of your range.
8: Adoch, ben bedem. Ben de bach, man be.
2: Ah, blistering barnacles. Why can't you talk English like everyone else, you fancy-dressed fatty man? What do you want, anyway?
0: Oh, no. She'll raise the alarm, that's for sure.
2: I'm sorry.

0: I just couldn't resist. I lost
1: your head, I know.
2: So do I. I felt it.
3: Come quickly.
0: That must be our guide. There, look, behind that rock.
1: Oh, hooray. Hurry, we haven't much time. The second Sheikh Babalair has been alerted. He'll do anything to cut us down.
4: Hello, Colonel Ahmed.
5: Yes.
4: This is Mul Pasha at Sheikh Babalair's headquarters.
5: Yes.
4: Order your mosquitoes to take off immediately. Their mission, to wipe out a party of three horsemen who have left Wadizda, heading for the Jebel. You understand?
5: Yes.
4: They are partisans of the Emir. Armored cars are already in pursuit. Yes, wipe them out.
0: Your blistering barnacles, I never did get the hang of riding these thundering animals. Why, it doesn't feel steady.
1: It might have something to do with the fact that you're clutching his ears and not his reins, Captain.
0: Oh.
6: Black Panther calling base. Black Panther calling base. Over.
7: Hello, Black Panther. This is base. Go ahead, over.
6: I have them in my sights.
7: Roger.
6: This is going to be like swatting flies. Over and out.
1: Oh, mosquitoes.
0: Never fear, lad. I've got some spray.
1: Captain, time for cover!
6: Black Panther calling base. Black Panther calling base, over.
7: Hello, this is base, Black Panther, go ahead, over.
6: Mission accomplished. Enemy wiped out.
7: Roger, Black Panther, message received. Return to base, over.
6: Roger, out.
8: 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With Stephen Thorne as Nestor, Nigel Carrington as Dawson, Akim Mogaji as the hotel receptionist, and Cyril Jenkins as Abdullah. 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

0: Now, The Great Gildersleeve. 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The water commissioner homeward plods his weary way. And leaves the world to darkness and to me.
1: Wonder what's for dinner. Tired tonight. Tired but happy. Grass needs cutting. Oh, well, perhaps I can interest Leroy in the problem. Anybody home?
2: Hello, Unky.
1: Oh, I didn't see you there, my dear.
2: How'd it go today?
1: Oh, pretty well. My secretary's back.
2: Bessie?
1: Yeah, Bessie's back.
2: Well, how come? Tell me about it.
1: Just hang my hat here and I'll be right in.
2: She didn't get married?
1: No, her boyfriend walked out on her. Terrible thing.
3: Yeah. Good evening, Mr. Gildersleeve. Nobody told me you were home.
1: Good evening, Bertie.
3: I'll have your dinner ready in just a few minutes. Now, don't you worry.
1: Well, who's worried? Did I say anything about dinner? I'm in no rush.
3: No, sir, but I know when you get home, you like your dinner.
1: Ye gods, you think I never thought about anything but eating. What are we having, Bertie?
3: Well, sir, there's a war on.
1: All right, don't tell me.
3: But I think you're going to like it.
1: Any mail come today, my dear?
2: I don't know.
1: Bertie, any mail today?
3: Yes, sir, there's a package came for you. It's up there on the mail.
1: Why doesn't somebody tell me these things? Package, eh? Oh, hello, Leroy.
4: What's the package?
1: I don't know.
4: What's in it?
1: I don't know. I'm just unwrapping it.
4: Who's it for?
1: It's not for you.
4: Well, who's it from? Look on the outside there. It usually tells.
1: Will you keep your hands off of it?
4: Okay.
1: The package was addressed to me.
4: I just thought you might like to know who it was from, that's all.
1: That we will find out all in good time. Well.
2: What is it, Uncle Moore?
1: A book.
4: Nuts.
1: What do you mean by that?
4: Nothing. I just thought it might be something, that's all.
2: What is the book, Unky?
1: Well, it's something I subscribe to. The Book of the Century Club. This is the first one they've sent me.
4: Who got you into that?
1: Nobody got me into it. It was recommended to me by your principal, Miss Goodwin. Recommended very highly, in fact.
2: What's the name of the book, Unky? You haven't told us that.
1: Well, let's see here. It's called America What? Oh, sounds very interesting.
2: Yeah. What's it about?
1: Well, it says underneath here, Civilization at the Crossroads.
4: Boy, I can hardly wait. Can I read it next, Unc?
1: Wouldn't hurt you to do a little reading, Smarty, instead of listening to those radio programs.
2: Aren't you right?
1: You too, my dear. Wouldn't do you any harm either.
2: I read all the time.
1: Yeah, movie magazines.
2: Well, I haven't seen you read a book in 5 years.
1: Well, I've been busy. I'm going to start tonight.
3: Miss Gildersleeve, dinner.
4: Ciao, Unc.
1: Be right ahead, children. I'll be right in.
2: Leroy, you don't have to trick a person.
1: America What? By Lloyd Q. Smith. Very interesting. 319 pages.

0: Mr. Gildersleeve?
1: Yes, you can take it, Bertie. Just leave my coffee, will you?
0: Mr. Gildersleeve, you going any place tonight?
1: No, Bertie. Just planning to spend the evening at home with a good book. Why?
0: I wondered if it would be all right if I go to the movies tonight with Lily B. Seems like I ain't seen a movie since Romance on the Rancho.
1: Go ahead, Bertie. But what was Romance on the Rancho?
0: Oh, it was just a picture. It had that Jack Dunlap in it. He killed me, that man.
1: Oh? Who's Jack Dunlap?
0: Never heard of Jack Dunlap? I bet Miss Marjorie knows him.
2: Sure, he's married to Linda Delacourt.
1: Who's Linda Delacourt?
2: A starlet. They split up for a while, but now they're back together. He gave her a diamond collar for her Scotty.
1: Yes. You see what I mean, Marjorie. If you spent more time reading worthwhile books instead of all that movie stuff... Everybody ought to do more reading. You too, Bertie.
0: Seems like I don't get much time for reading somehow.
1: Anybody can get time if they make time. Now, I'm a busy man, but I'm going to spend a whole evening reading a book. I expect to enjoy it, too.
0: Yes, sir. Well, if it's all the same to you, I'll take my enjoyment at the movies.
1: All right, Bertie, go ahead. Goodness knows you've earned it. Let's go in the other room, shall we, Marjorie?
2: Okay.
1: Yes, yes. Let's see. Where did I... Leroy, are you reading my book?
3: Are you kidding?
1: Well, get up out of my chair. Doorbell, Bertie.
0: I'm coming.
1: She's coming.
0: Oh, good evening, Judge.
4: Good evening, Bertie. Is Mr.
0: Gilbert? Yes, sir, he's right in there.
1: Hello, Judge. Come in.
4: Well, well, little family gathering. Hello, Marjorie. Leroy.
5: Hi.
2: Hello, Judge.
4: Get your hat on, Gildy. We're going down to the Jolly Boys Club.
1: Not tonight, Horace.
4: Oh, you got to. I just found out this morning it's Peavy's birthday.
1: Yeah? Well, what do you know?
4: Yeah, I called up four or five of the boys, and we're going to get him down there and give him a little surprise party. It'll be more darn fun.
1: Gosh, I'd like to.
4: Oh, come on.
3: He can't. He's got to do his homework.
4: What's that?
3: Miss Goodwin assigned him a book. He's got to read it and give a report.
1: Leroy, that's not true. I'd go if I wanted to, only I don't want to.
4: What's this about a book?
1: Well, is there anything so strange about it? I plan to spend the evening here with a book.
4: Alone?
1: Certainly.
4: Doesn't sound like you. Must be a fascinating book. What is it?
1: Well, I've got it right here. It's called America What?
4: America What?
1: That's it. America What?
4: Who wrote it?
1: Let's see. Lloyd Q. Smith.
4: Who's Lloyd Q. Smith?
1: Well, he's a writer. He's important.
4: How do you know?
1: Because this company only publishes important books. It's the Book of the Century Club.
4: The Book of the Century Club? What does it do, publish one book every 100 years?
1: All right, it's a mighty good book, and I intend to read it.
4: Well, if you get tired of the book club, drop in at the Jolly Boys.
1: I have better things to do, Judge.
4: Night, Marjorie. Night, Leroy.
5: Night.
2: Good night.
4: Say goodnight to your uncle for me. Bookworm.
1: Go on, you illiterate old goat. Well, there are no more interruptions. I may be able to get a little reading done. Just get settled here. What are you reading there, my boy?
3: Huckleberry Finn.
1: Well, that's a good book. Why don't you read something, Marjorie?
2: I may later. I'm writing a letter now.
1: Yes, nothing like reading. Wonder if you'd mind getting me a couple of cigars, my dear, over there in the humidor. Always like to have them handy when I read. Leroy, would you be good enough to shove that footstool under my feet?
3: Oh, what's that?
1: Never mind, I'll do it.
0: I'm going now, Miss Gilfie.
1: All right, Bertie, have a good time. Bertie?
0: Yes, sir?
1: I wonder if you have any apples out there. Might like an apple later to munch while I read. Relieves the monotony sometimes to have something to chew on.
0: I'm sorry, Mr. Gildersleeve. There ain't an apple in the house.
1: Oh, yes, yes. Well, let it go. Good night, Bertie.
0: Good night, sir.
1: Kind of friendly and nice, isn't it? Everybody reading here and writing letters. Leroy, your uncle spoke to you.
3: What's that?
1: I said it's kind of friendly and nice here with everybody reading.
3: How can I read with you talking to me all the time?
1: Excuse me. Well, see what the book says here. Who are you writing to, Marjorie?
2: Aunt Hilda.
1: Oh, good girl.
2: I've owed her a letter for about 3 months.
1: Give her my love. You know, the thing about reading...
3: No, for course sake! I'm going to...
1: What's the matter with him?
2: He gets like that.
1: Well, what I was going to say, you spend all your time running around and seeing people you call your friends. But books are your best friends if you only knew it. Yes, sir. I remember an old professor of mine at college saying to me, Professor Griswold. He taught me English literature. Old Grizzly, we used to call him. Old Grizzly. Ah, George, I haven't thought of him in a long time. Grand old fellow and a great teacher. All the students loved him and looked up to him. I was a sort of a pet of his. He used to invite me over in the evening sometimes, and we'd sit there in his study in front of the fire and discuss good books. I remember him saying to me one time, Gildersleeve, he said, Marjorie, where are you going?
2: Well, if you'll excuse me, Uncle Mort, I think I'll go upstairs. I've been trying for months to get this letter written, so if you don't mind...
1: Not at all. Go right ahead.
2: I'd love to hear about your professor sometime.
1: Yes, yes. Go along. Seems I'm not very popular around here. Well, Griswold was right. Books are a man's best friend. At least they don't run out on you. Well, let's have a look at this one. See what the fellow says. Here we are, chapter one. The 20th century will one day be known as the century of communication. And it's from this point of view that I wish to make a brief survey of world events of the last 50 years. In Europe, the tensions and anxieties of the 90s had erupted into flames. In Asia, the Japanese Empire still slumbered unaware of its tragic destiny. And in America, what? Well, he's got something there. But what is it? I might just read it again. Griswold used to say, always read for the sense. Don't just look at the words. Good old prof. Yes, those were the days. Those were the days. Well, try this again. The 20th century will one day be known as the century of communication. I follow it so far. At least from this point of view, I wish to make a brief survey of world events in the last 50 years.

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0: Well, well, Gildersleeve has fallen a victim to the Sandman. A happy smile makes a dimple on each pudgy cheek. He must be dreaming.
1: Finest college in the good old USA.
0: Oh, he's dreaming of his alma mater.
2: Hi, Throckmorton.
3: Oh, hi, Charlene.
2: You want to sit next to me?
3: Do I want to sit next to the queen of the campus? I sure do.
4: This morning, students, we shall begin to consider the most fruitful period of our poet's career. When Keats began to pluck with his magic fingers the same inspired lyre which Homer, Milton, and Dante had plucked centuries before.
3: Hey, Charlene, what are you doing tonight?
2: Anything you say, Throckmorton.
4: What is more gentle than a wind in summer? What is more soothing than the pretty hummer that stays one moment in an open flower?
3: Is that a cat? They're having a weenie roast tonight. You want to go?
2: That sounds swell.
3: Pick you up right after supper.
4: Now we ask ourselves, what is the poet's meaning in the passage we have just heard? Mr. Gildersleeve, can you tell us?
3: Me?
4: You're the only Gildersleeve in this class, are you not?
3: Well, I want to... Yes, sir.
4: Well, then give us your notion of the poet's meaning in this passage.
3: Was it, something about life?
4: Mr. Gildersleeve, I would like to see you in my study at 8 o'clock this evening.
3: Yes, sir.
4: Mr. Gildersleeve, I regret that I have found it necessary to send for you. The fact is, however, that your work in my class thus far would be a disgrace to a sophomore in high school.
3: But, Professor...
4: Your knowledge of English literature is infinitesimal. Your appreciation of poetry is microscopic. In addition, you're inattentive and your spelling is atrocious.
3: Professor...
4: Unless you can show a marked improvement in your work, I shall be compelled to place you on probation.
3: Probation? That would mean I'd have to resign as assistant manager of the golf team.
4: I'm sorry, Mr. Gildersleeve. I'm sorry, but that's the way it is.
3: What you for? Zerp?
1: Must have dropped off there for a minute. Where's... Oh, yes. I was reading. Book. Yes, yes. The 20th century will one day be known as the century of communication. By George, that's a good thought. Deep, but good. Kind of stuffy in here. Maybe I ought to get a little air. I'll just... Foot's gone to sleep. Pins and needles.
5: Did you call, Uncle Mort? I thought I heard something.
1: Oh, no, Marjorie. I was just thinking out loud. I believe I'll go for a little walk.
5: Oh, all finished reading?
1: Well, just for the moment. Big mistake to read too much at one time, my dear. Read a little, then reflect. Read and reflect. That's what my old professor used to say. Old Prof. Griswold. Dried up old fossil.

0: The air is nice tonight. Nice moon, too. The jolly boys. By George, that's a terrible quartet. Hooker's always flat. Yes, sir, they really need me. Maybe I ought to just... No, I'll get back to my book. Hey, that moon. I wonder what Eve Goodwin is doing. Might be good to get her slant on the book. Hello, Eve.
1: Why, Throckmorton, what a surprise. Won't you come in?
0: Well, for a minute. Guess what I've been doing,
1: come
0: Eve?
1: Come into the parlor and see how you like it. I've changed everything around.
0: Looks fine, Eve. What do you think I've been doing?
1: I've got the sofa where the table used to be. And, of course, that meant moving these chairs to face the other way. I think it's much nicer, don't you?
0: Great. What do you think?
1: Throckmorton, I wonder if you could do me one favor.
0: Oh, nuts. Favor? Sure. What is it?
1: I'm just dying to know how the piano would look over here against the wall.
0: The piano?
1: It's only an upright, but it simply won't budge for me.
0: Well, let a man try it. You sure it isn't nailed down?
1: Oh, no.
0: The darn thing must be solid lead. There. Now she's coming.
1: Oh, careful, Throckmorton. Oh, there, that's just the place. How do you think it looks?
0: Perfect.
1: Well, I'm not so sure. But let's sit down for a minute anyway, shall we?
0: Eve, guess what I've been doing?
1: What?
0: I've been reading.
1: Oh, really?
0: Yeah, I've been reading a book.
1: I'm afraid the piano isn't right there.
0: Forget the piano. Ye gods, I tell you, I'm reading a book.
1: Well, it's nothing to get hysterical about. What are you reading?
0: The latest book of the century selection. America What?
1: Oh, are you reading that, too?
0: That's what I've been trying to tell you.
1: My copy came yesterday morning, and I finished it last night. I just couldn't lay it down. Could you?
0: Well, it slipped out of my hand once. I haven't quite finished it.
1: Oh, well, you'll enjoy it, Throckmorton.
0: Oh, I am already. I got quite a ways into it. And then I thought maybe it would be fun to, well, discuss the fellow's idea a little.
1: Which ones?
0: On life.
1: Well, he has some very fascinating ideas on life. Did you come to the chapter on the woman of tomorrow?
0: No, but it sounds good. Let's discuss that.
1: I must warn you, his ideas on women are quite advanced.
0: Oh, you can't scare me. So are mine. Look, Eve, there's a wonderful moon out tonight. Why don't we discuss this book out on the back porch?
1: No, Throckmorton.
0: Oh, come on, Eve. I thought you were crazy about books.
1: I am. Books mean a great deal to me.
0: Then why don't we go out on the porch? Gosh, it's your fault I got into this thing. I mean, it was your idea for me to join the club. Now you've got me all excited about this book and you won't even discuss it.
1: I'm perfectly willing to discuss it, Throckmorton. What is it about the book that you find most interesting?
0: Well, the whole idea. America, what?
1: Well, do you think Smith's ideas are right? Do you agree with what he says about America?
0: Well, yes and no.
1: How much of the book have you read, Throckmorton?
0: Huh? What do you mean by that?
1: Do you think you've read half of it?
0: Well, maybe not half.
1: A chapter? A page?
0: It's none of your business. I don't see what there is to laugh at.
1: I'm sorry, I can't help.
0: Well, I'm going home. A man comes over for a little intelligent conversation, and first he has to move pianos, then he gets a regular examination. Ye gods!

0: Judge, hey, Judge, look who's coming.
1: Gildersleeve. Yeah. I thought he was going to read this evening.
2: Hello.
1: Hello, Gildersleeve.
2: Hi. I can't stay, gentlemen. I just dropped in to wish Peavy many happy returns of the day.
3: Yeah, thank you, Mr. Gildersleeve. I wish you'd have a Coke with me before you go.
4: Sure, Commissioner. Have a Coke with the birthday boy.
2: Well, just one, thank you, Chief. How old are you anyway, Peavy?
0: Well, we was just having an argument about that, Mr. Gildersleeve. The judge claims Peavy is 90 years old. I claim he's at least 108.
3: Yeah, fellas have been joshing me all evening, Mr. Gillespie. I wish you could have been here earlier to hear some of the humorous conversation.
4: Well, here's your Coke, Commissioner.
2: Thanks, Chief. Happy days, Peavy.
3: Thank you. I might just venture to repeat a remark Floyd made a short while ago. It struck me as very funny.
1: Oh, for heaven's sake, Peavy.
2: Let him tell it, Judge. It's his birthday. What was Floyd's witty remark, Peavy?
3: Well, he was drinking my health, and he said, "Here's to you and your drugstore. May all your troubles be aspirin tablets." The point being that aspirin tablets are small.
2: Oh, brother. Don't tell me Floyd's been getting off stuff like that all evening.
3: Yes, sir, he has.
0: Hey, how's it happen we got the pleasure of your company, Commissioner? Judge Hooker said you were curled around a good book for the night.
1: Yeah, what happened, Gildy? Did you find your brain was a little out of practice in digesting heavy thinking?
2: Nothing of the kind, Judge. I simply interrupted my reading to pay my respects to my old friend Peavy here.
3: I appreciate it, Mr. Gildersleeve. What was the book, if I may inquire?
0: Yeah, what were you reading, Commissioner? A cookbook?
2: Yep. I was reading the current selection of the book of the Century Club, Floyd. It's about politics.
0: Oh? It's for the Democrats or the Republicans?
2: Neither. It's about world affairs. Very interesting.
3: Oh. World affairs. Good subject.
2: Yes, you'd enjoy it, Peavy. I'll lend it to you when I finished it. Sooner, if you want.
3: Yeah, well,
4: look, fellas, world affairs is a mighty important subject, but aren't we going to play any cards tonight?
0: Yeah, let's get down to business here.
2: The trouble with you, Floyd, and you too, Chief, is you don't bother to inform yourselves on world developments.
0: Who don't? In my barbershop, I hear six commentators every day.
1: That's not what Gildersleeve's talking about, boys. Gildersleeve is now a deep thinker.
2: Listen, Hooker, I consider my brain the equal of yours any day.
1: Gildersleeve, I resent that.
4: Hello, what? Hello. Are we going to squabble on Peavy's birthday?
0: Yeah, about a lousy book.
2: Well, he started it.
4: Now, Commissioner.
3: I wonder if a song wouldn't clear the air, gentlemen. I have a suggestion. There is a tavern in the town.
0: No, Peavy. Look, I got the song. Just the song for your birthday. Darling, I am growing old.
4: Yeah, that's it. Sure. Only let the Commissioner sing the lead, yeah. Huh? Come on, Mr. Gildersleeve.
2: All right. And Hooker, for heaven's sake, try to stay on the key. Let's have the key, Floyd.

0: that's not so bad.
1: Well, get on with your poker game, boys. I guess I'll get back to my book. Good night, Peavy.
2: Just one round, Mr. Gillespie.
1: Well, seeing it's your birthday, deal me in, Floyd.
0: Okay.
1: Good night, America. What?

Music on this program was directed by Claude Sweeten. This is Vern Smith speaking for the Kraft Cheese Company, makers of parquet margarine and a complete line of famous quality food products. 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Good cooks not only know the ABCs of cooking, they also know their Z's. The Z's stand for zip, zing, zest, the kind of lip-smacking results you get when you perk up foods with tangy, golden Kraft salad mustard. 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
1: I'm the Comic Weekly Man, the jolly Comic Weekly Man, and I'm here to read the funnies to you happy boys and honeys. Yes, boys and girls, it's Comic Weekly time, and here I come right into your house to bring a little fun and happiness right out of the pages of Puck the Comic Weekly straight into your living room, your friend the Comic Weekly Man, the jolly Comic Weekly Man. Hello, hello, hello.
2: Hello, hello, hello.
1: Well, little Miss Honey, how are you today?
2: I'm just fine, thank you. And now it's your turn.
1: I'm just fine, too, thank you. My turn for what?
2: Your turn to hear a joke. You tell me jokes by reading the funnies, so I'll tell you a joke by telling you a joke.
1: Very well, what is it?
2: Well, this old lady walked into this hotel, see?
1: Yes.
2: And this old lady walks up this clerk, see?
1: Yes.
2: And this old lady says to the clerk, "Will you please give me a room with a bath?"
1: Yes.
2: And the clerk says, "I can give you a room, but you'll have to take your own bath."
1: Oh, that's very, very good.
2: Do you get it?
1: Every Saturday night.
2: Get what?
1: My bath. Oh, it's a very good joke.
2: I thought you'd like it. I just think it's so funny. I can give you a room, but you'll have to give yourself your own bath. Now will you please read me the funny?
1: Buck the Comic Weekly. Very well, I'll read that in just a moment. But before I do, let's listen to this nice man. Now here we go with Puck the Comic Weekly. And on the first page, under Bringing Up Father, Beetle Bailey.
2: Magic words for the music, please.
1: Very well, my lady. Toot me a toot and tweet me a tweedle. Squeeze out music for Bailey the Beetle. At the army camp where